0: the way it's going for Wells.
1: A big swing, and which can confuse an outfielder. You might want to take a step back, but Abreu read this really well. And what was great about this is as he slid, he made sure the glove was on the ground.
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4: Home half of the third, and Carlos Rodon delivers to Connor Wong. And that one fouled back. Nothing in one on the catcher. Is hitting 275, a homer, and 14 knocked in. The 0-1. That's down and in. Red Sox made the move to replace Alex Cora at the end of April with Chad Tracy. They haven't been to the playoffs since 2021. They were 81-81 last year. The pitch, swing and a miss.

0: The 1-2 is cut on and missed, struck him out, and there's one away.
1: Rodon's changeup is really masterful right now. He's turning it over. He's getting not only the hitters to be out in front of it, but way over it. It's because he's got some good drop to it.
0: Say it again.
1: He's throwing with great confidence. It's like 85 miles an hour, so he's got a good differential going. So he's leaning into that pitch.
0: Sungjae Chang now, and the pitch is cut on and missed. Chang, the shortstop. We're scoreless here in the bottom of the third. And the next offering misses outside.
1: So far, he's thrown a little bit over 50% four-seamers, but the changeup is right now the second most frequently thrown pitch this game for him.
0: The 1-1 up and in. Look out.
1: Well, had a little wrinkle, so it was a slider that got away from him, backed up. So definitely seemed unintentional, but nobody likes a ball near their head.
0: The 2-1 is downstairs. And, of course, talking about the Red Sox, last year they made the playoffs for the first time since 21 and lost in 3 to the Yankees. The 3-1 is cut on and missed, and now it's 3-2. So Chang at the plate, one out, base is clear. And a pitch. In there, got him looking. Chang didn't like it, but doesn't challenge. And Rodon has now struck out 4.
1: Well, what a sequence there, because he started with the

0: Potter went away, took some speed off, and then started to enter and close with the power game. Four-seamer away, four-seamer away.
1: So two down, back to the top of the order, and Nate Eaton, the pitch. And that's in the dirt, and it skips past Wells. Eaton grounded to third his first time. He's 0 for 1. The 1-0. Swing and a miss. After Rafaela, he's probably their next fastest guy. He's getting a start in left field here tonight.
0: They got a good outfield right now going.
1: The 1-1. Inside. Four-seamer at 94. Two balls and a strike. Rodon delivers. And it's dribbled foul back behind the plate. So, the count now 2-2 on Nate Eaton with two outs, bases empty. Neither side with a hit. The Red Sox with the game's only base runner. Abreu, a two-out walk in the first. The pitch in the dirt.
0: They had the right idea trying to go back to that changeup, but just yanked it straight into the ground. So it became something non-competitive. Eaton didn't even look at it.
1: Here comes a 2-2. Swing and a miss. Struck him out, and Rodon strikes out the side. He has struck out 5 through 3 shutout innings. On to the fourth at Fenway. The Yankees nothing and the Red Sox nothing. This is Sunday Night Baseball on ESPN Radio and ESPN app.
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6: Dodgers beat the Padres 4-2. LA's won 5 of its last 6 overall and is 4-2 versus San Diego this season. Two-time defending.
1: To begin in pretty vintage Sonny Gray form, Dougie.
0: You're throwing everything, literally everything at the Yankees. He's got the two-seamer working. He's slowing him down with the curveball. He's got the cutter. And staying out of the middle of the plate. I mean, really effective in terms of his command and getting Chase out of the zone.
1: Gray takes a deep breath. He's ready and delivers to Chisholm. And a slow curve drops in for a strike. Nothing at once. Jazz Chisholm Jr. struck out swinging his first time. It was originally signed as a 17-year-old by the Diamondbacks in 2015 out of the Bahamas. The 0-1. Fouled off at the plate. And now it's nothing in two. The Yankees got him from the Marlins in July of 2024.

0: Well, the left hand hitting second baseman climbs back into those baggy pants in on the left side. The 0-2. That's inside.
1: Well, look at the numbers from Jazz Chisholm. Part of the reason Sonny Gray's throwing him so many curveballs is he's only hitting 100, but 41 plate appearances. So not a pitch he's hit well, and Gray keeps spinning it on him one after the other.
0: The 1-2 in the dirt. They went with a sweeper that time.

0: comes the pitch. Swing and a ball drilled center field. Backing up, Rafaela slowing down and makes the catch shy of the warning track in center. 10 up, 10 down for Sonny Gray.
1: Well, it may not have been the pitch he exactly wanted. He went with a lot of breaking balls in the dirt. He tried to sneak a fastball up and almost got it a little too low. And Chisholm, the one pitch he could handle in that sequence, he drove pretty decently, but stayed in the ballpark.
0: Still lots of natural light as the sun sets and the lights on at Fenway. Here's the pitch. Swing and a high fly ball in the air, right center field. Abreu waiting on it, and he makes the catch. Rice is out. There's two away. So Sonny Gray cruising right now.
1: Well, it gets tough against a guy like Gray when he's, you feel like he's working you like clay. He's throwing all kind of pitches, moving in. He's reading your feet. And you're like, all right, you know what I'm going to do? I'm going to attack the first pitch. And then he throws something, a little bit of wrinkle off it. You don't get the barrel, and then it's a quick out. So it's like, that's when Gray is locked in. He can pitch those quick outs, or he can get in there and work you with five pitches.
0: Gray delivers to Dominguez, and that's a strike. Sonny Gray has gone 3 2/3 innings of shutout ball on 45 pitches, the model of efficiency.
1: And he's got command of all of them. He's really looking sharp.
0: Dominguez lined out softly to second his first time, the 0-1. Pop foul. And that's back and out of play. Balls, two strikes. Gray is ready and pauses. Now delivers. In there. Got him looking. He lifted the leg and then kept it up there. Kind of like what you see from some of the Japanese pitchers. And then fired a strike right through there and froze Dominguez. 12 up, 12 down. We're midway in the fourth. And here at Fenway, it's the Yankees nothing and the Red Sox nothing. This is Sunday Night Baseball on ESPN Radio and the ESPN app.
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0: And top of the order, Seydon Rafaela stands in. First pitch swinging, pops it up. And this out to shallow right center. Jones coming on. And he makes the catch. And wisely, Chisholm and Dominguez get out of the way, because they're going to lose that battle.
1: Yeah, they're going to lose it twice, actually, as he, you do not want to run into that steam engine, but no, good athlete, Jones, you know, covering ground that size, playing center field. They've had Aaron Judge out there, and so impressive.
0: So one away, and the batter now, Willier Abreu. He's the only base runner in this game. He walked back in the first, and he takes a strike from Rodon. Yankees nothing, Red Sox nothing. Abreu, the pitch, down and away. Now for the Red Sox this year, the issue's been scoring. 28th out of 30 teams in runs per game. Tied for last in the majors in homers hit with the Rays. The 1-1 is upstairs. And obviously, look, I like to say it's a scoring contest, not a hitting contest. But if you want process-based, weighted runs created plus has the Red Sox at 26th. The 2-1, up and in. And now it's three balls and a strike on Abreu.
1: Well, they also swing. I mean, they're not walking either. So it's, you know, if you're not walking, you kind of hope there's some home runs in there, right?
0: That's right.
1: But they're, so their offense has really struggled.
0: The 3-1, swing and a miss, 3-2. Yeah, they're tied for the third lowest walk rate in the majors. And now time called, and Abreu steps out.
1: Yeah, they're hacking. They're not getting the home run. And, you know, that's, you know, Durbin, for example, a guy like, all right, you know, he's starting to pick it up. They just need the game they had yesterday, basically. You know, hit some home runs and hold it.
0: 3-2, popped up. Foul ground, third base side. Racing over is Wells. He'll run out of room as that lands on the roof of the Yankees dugout. Yankees come out of the third base dugout here at Fenway. The Red Sox come out of the first base dugout at Fenway. And Dougie, you can attest, these are two of the smaller dugouts in all of baseball.
1: Yeah. Have I hit my head in here? Probably a few times. Yes.
0: It's not old Tiger Stadium small, but it's small.
1: Well, we had a series against the Red Sox where we had no hot water in the showers for three games. I feel like it was it intentional? I don't know.
0: Not that it stuck with you. The 3-2 is a check swing. Did not go, and Abreu has walked again. So a couple of good plate appearances for Willier Abreu, left on left against the tough southpaw Rodon, and he's walked twice.
1: Yeah, he definitely didn't swing. And the thing is, what's impressive about Abreu is Rodon is going for the chase on a 3-2 count. He's going for it out of the zone, and they have chased, but Abreu has not, and he's walked twice.
0: Pitch to Contreras is cut on and missed.
1: Another first pitch changeup and had Contreras way out in front.
0: Contreras having a marvelous year. He's 0-for-1 tonight with a strikeout. The 0-1 inside, and that backs Contreras off the plate. The fans don't like it. Contreras entered this game 8th in the American League in OPS. Native of Venezuela, his younger brother, the outstanding catcher for the Brewers, William Contreras. And Wilson at one time a catcher. He signed that 5-year, $87.5 million deal with the Cardinals in December of 22, was traded over to the Red Sox this past offseason. The pitch, foul back.
1: I'm sure to some degree there's a lot of weight off his shoulders. When he went to St. Louis, the catching project didn't work very well. He broke his arm. And, you know, it's so much to work when you're a catcher. You know, it's what's made Cal Raleigh's season last year so incredible, right? I mean, there's so much behind it. And he cannot think about that anymore.
0: The 1-2 is down and in.
1: I guess some guys, you know, want to be involved in every pitch. That's sort of their personality. And catching serves them really well. And I think Contreras has found a kind of new life at first base and has done a pretty good job defensively as well this year.
0: 2-2, one out, man at first, no score, bottom of the fourth. And now time called and Rodon stepping out.
1: We're in a little battle of the wills right now, and Contreras stopping the rhythm, but Rodon's got that changeup in his back pocket. He's throwing it a lot tonight.
0: Runner on the go, swing and a grounder to third. Off the glove of Cabrera, throw to first, offline, and everybody's safe. Cabrera couldn't field it cleanly. Contreras runs okay. I'm assuming they'll go E5 and two on and one out.
1: Yeah, that was a nasty ball to handle on Cabrera because Contreras was out in front of the ball, so he hit it straight into the ground, a little topspin, and the second hop just ate up Cabrera. I mean, he backed up, and that was it. It was over. Like, probably his only shot coming through the ball. But he read it, and that was it. Once he was frozen, he backed off the ball, and that second hop just absolutely ate him alive.
0: And now time called, and Austin Wells will make his way out to the mound. And joining that conversation, Oswaldo Cabrera and Ben Rice. Romy Gonzalez getting an opportunity to hit his season debut here tonight.
1: Well, just give him perspective. He's pitched really well, and it was a good pitch to Contreras. So you're thinking, do it again. You know, get me another ground ball, and you know, maybe you get out of this inning. Changeup's still playing well, and Gonzalez loves to carve the ball to right field. So he's a guy you can throw in a lot, and then open up that outer third.
0: So here's Gonzalez, two on and one out. And the pitch. And that one is inside. He needs my finger for the password. First and second. Rodon, the 1-0. Tapped off the play, third base side of the mound. Rodon gloves, fires to first in time, and they just get Gonzalez. That was a nice play by Carlos Rodon.
1: Yeah, really nice play. As he comes off the mound, the ball's chopped a little towards the shortstop side, so he does a little over-the-shoulder, one-handed grab, and there was really not enough time for Cabrera and to get in there, so he catches it, pirouettes and throws a strike, but in control, you know, step, throw. And sometimes those balls that chop, you could lose those in the lights when you're looking straight up like that. So not an easy play on many levels.
0: So here's Caleb Durbin, second and third, two down. The pitch, swing and a miss. Man, that changeup has really vexed Caleb Durbin here tonight.
1: It's vexed a lot of guys. And he keeps going back to it, and why not?
0: Durbin 0 for 1. Comes in hot. Last 10, 457. The 0-1. And that's a little bit high. Went change up again.
1: Yeah, he's thrown 15 of them, so he's really into it. And why not? It's worked. He's kept it down for the most part. Gotten a lot of chase.
0: Abreu at third. Contreras at second. 1-1 to Durbin. And that's low. So he's been able to stay off the changeup the last two times. We'll see what Rodon goes with here. Carlos Rodon on a humid night, sweating through that jersey top. Two on, two out. The kick, the 2-1. And that is low. They went changeup again, and Durbin was wise to it.
1: Well, this is just a window on why it matters when you start to see a pitcher multiple times. Like, I mean, just the adjustment Durbin's already made. He's like, okay, I've seen it now. I've seen four of them in a row. And then you think about that third at bat, you're like, okay, that pitch is almost eliminated at that point.
0: The pitch. Swing and a liner into center field. Sinking, base hit. Jones up with it on a bounce. One run is in. Contreras dives in. And Durbin delivers. It's a two-run single. And here in the bottom of the fourth, the Red Sox have the lead. Caleb Durbin comes through.
1: What an adjustment. And, you know, Durbin built that at bat. He laid off the pitches that gives him trouble, and it really globally does. He struggles against the changeup, but his discipline got him through that at bat and the adjustments he made off the first one. So he laid off some tough changeups. Then he got the four-seamer he could handle and just didn't miss it. So great at bat by Durbin, showing how locked in he's been to now get hot.
0: Here's Siegler. There goes Durbin to pitch in for a strike. Throw to second. Durbin is safe. A stolen base. It's number 8 for Durbin.
1: Yeah, he didn't mess around. He was first inkling move, he was gone. You know, took advantage of that momentum, distraction, and the big leg kick. Still close, but not close enough for the Yankees.
0: And now it's Siegler 0-1 to pitch. Down and in. Rewind for a second. I think your point here in the fourth inning, a second at bat, is such a good one. When you contemplate that third time through the order penalty, we're seeing it already in place in terms of the adjustment that Durbin made. The 1-1 is in the dirt. He saw all those changeups in the first at bat, looked bad, struck out. He got a bunch of them early on, then started to lay off. So there's this process because he keeps getting a look at him and keep getting a look at him. And you wonder, why do they take pitchers out third time through the order? It's because of adjustments like that. The 2-1. Swing and a ball popped in the air, foul down the right side, and that'll get out of play. But you took us through it, Doug, and said it better than I ever could. That's exactly what Durbin was doing.
1: And credit to Durbin. You know, I mean, it's not easy when you get burned on a pitch and you kind of want to prove you can hit it, you know, and you start swinging and expanding. He took it the other way. He shrunk it. Said, okay, no, I'm going to make him get it up. And then his eye level kind of got coordinated with the four-seamer. And, I mean, that was just a beautiful at-bat by Durbin without really swinging. Right? Amazing.
0: Siegler back in. Switch hitter batting right. 2-2. Foul back. Rodon up to 75 pitches. The Red Sox leading 2-0. The Red Sox, by the way, looking to sweep the Yankees in a four-game series. They've taken the first three here at Fenway. 2-2, two outs, man at second. Next pitch, line, look out.
1: Wow.
0: Oh, my goodness. Line into the Yankee dugout, third base side. That one ricocheted. I think it almost came and clipped our buddy Anthony Rizzo.
1: I mean, it was a breaking ball in, and he got the head out, and this was straight line drive into the dugout. Like, wow. When you hold your breath, you know, because it's just sometimes the guys sitting on the bench are screened by everybody up front. So, but fortunately, nobody got hit.
0: The 2-2. Foul back. Two balls, two strikes, and two outs as the Yankees have fallen behind. 2-0 Red Sox. The pitch. A little bit high. Chopper flying by overhead. Rodon really having to work here in inning number 4. Started with a one-out walk to Abreu, and now time called, and Siegler will step out. There goes the runner to third. The pitch is inside, ball 4. And Durbin steals third base. So a walk and a steal, and they're at the corners. And now Matt Blake, the pitching coach for the Yankees, will head out to the mound to try and calm Rodon down.
1: Yeah, it just seems a little out of sorts. I mean, those pitches have been missing by a wider margin. You know, not in any zone where he can get the chase. He's elevated. And, maybe just still kind of reeling on that Durbin at bat. It was a critical at bat that he lost. So just trying to regroup here and find it again, because you stop it here, you let your offense get in there and try to scrap back.
0: Paul Blackburn, the right-hander, loosening for the Yankees as Blake has had his say. And Connor Wong now. This will be the 30th pitch of the inning for Rodon. Durbin at third, Siegler at first. And Wong takes outside. Connor Wong getting the opportunity here. The 1-0. A little bit high. And Rodon really having to work.
1: Yeah, he's kind of pushing the ball right now. Like the changeup before, he was getting on top and like turning it over. Now it's like floating away from the righty, up and away. A lot of pitches up in the zone.
0: Here's a 2-0. And that's a little bit high. So now 3-0. It's amazing how fast it can change, right? I mean, you're talking about there's one out in the fourth and nobody on, and he's cruising. The 3-0 is up and in, ball four. Well, you look at Rodon and the walk rate, it's close to 13%. When I asked the Yankees about it, and basically they said the walks have just come a little clustered at times. He'll just get in a stretch where he has trouble locating. I think we're in one of them right here with back-to-back walks to the 7 and 8 hitters in the order. And now they're all loaded up with two outs. 2-0 Boston, the pitch. And Cheng fouls one away off to the left.
1: Yeah, I mean, it's been, walk, error, single, walk, walk in terms of the base runners this inning. And certainly the error hurt, gave him an extra out, and then he retired Gonzalez. Had to still get out there, and since that Gonzalez ground out, it's been three base runners in a row reaching safely.
0: The 0-1, and that is in there for a strike, and it's nothing in two. John Shombe, Doug Glanville, our producer Rob Kelly, Doug Lane, our engineer Dan Shulman somewhere out there observing and evaluating. The 0-2 is in the dirt. The Yankees two runs on a single hit, the Caleb Durbin two-run single. Rodon has walked four, and he's in a jam right here. Bases loaded in the last of the fourth. Lefty comes set and fires. Swing and a miss, struck him out. Chang is gone. The Red Sox leave him loaded, but Durbin with the big at bat, and he comes up with a two-run single. We head to the fifth, and it's 2-0 Boston on top. This is Sunday Night Baseball on ESPN Radio and ESPN app. Feel the vibration.
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0: Well, we go to the top half of the fifth. John Ciambi and Doug Glanville with you. As the Red Sox lead it 2-0, the pitch. And that is in for a strike to Cody Bellinger. Bellinger flied to right, deep into that right field corner his first time. Sonny Gray has looked sharp. Here comes the pitch. Swing and a ball ripped right field right at Abreu, who's there to make the catch. Bellinger hit that right on the button.
1: And Bellinger's had some good swings on Gray. Just hit one too low and the other one he hit too high. So he's trying to find that in between, but Yankees are going to need a lot more guys to have some of those at-bats to get back into this game.
0: One down, and Spencer Jones will be the batter. Jones opens stance on that left side. Here's the pitch, and that's outside. Red Sox 2, Yankees nothing. We're in the top of the fifth. Sonny Gray turns, kicks, delivers. Swing and a miss. Gray's season off to a great start, coming in 9-1, a 2.95 ERA. Strikeout rate has dropped.
1: Yes.
0: The 1-1. Swing and a miss.
1: And what happens when the Boston community around Red Sox Nation is like, do you trade this guy? You know, that's what starts to happen when you're not getting back in it.
0: They've got an option for $30 million next year or a $5 million buyout. One and two. Gray is ready. Jones waits. Here it comes. Swing and a miss. He struck him out. Sonny Gray with strikeout number 5. And there's two down here in the fifth. Fans, make your mark and become a legend in MLB The Show 26. Available now on PlayStation 5, Xbox Series XS, and Nintendo Switch. Rated E for everyone. Two away, and the batter will be Ahmed Rosario. 2-0 Boston, the pitch. And that's in for a strike.
1: Yeah, you wonder with Sonny Gray, you know, Vanderbilt, Spencer Jones, Vanderbilt, you know, you wonder, it's a little bit like, listen, young buck, you know, I was here a long time ago. You are not getting the hit off me.
0: I mean, what's Tim Corbin thinking? They're great head coach watching that battle. Here comes the 0-1. That's in the dirt. Rosario lined to right in the second. Only one hit in this game. The Red Sox have it, and it produced two runs, a two-run single by Caleb Durbin. That was in the fourth. It's a 1-1. Check swing. Did he go? Appeal to first. No swing, says the first base umpire and crew chief Todd Tischner. So two outs, base is clear. A full house at Fenway as the Red Sox bid for a four-game sweep. The 2-1. Pop foul off to the right, and that will get out of play.
1: And a lot of the Yankees, even when they kind of picked the pitch they were trying to attack, they're not quite getting the barrel, and they're late. They're fouling it off. And just gives Gray another opportunity to throw some other spin on you.
0: Here comes the 2-2. And that's in the dirt. Dougie Gray has only used 58 pitches here tonight. 67% of them have been strikes. And he's been around the plate. It's what you're used to seeing from Sonny Gray.
1: Yeah, he's like, look, I don't need to throw strikes unless you show me that you're not going to chase these pitches out of the zone. So he's getting a lot of chase. He's bounced a few curveballs just in trying to tempt them.
0: The 3-2. And that one fouled off at the dish. And Durbin will watch that roll down that third baseline. Here at Fenway Park, Yankees occupied the third base dugout. The Red Sox, the first base dugout. The Red Sox are their home whites with the Red Sox and blue caps. And the Yankees in their road grays. Two runs, one hit, and no errors for Boston. 0-0 and 1 for the Yankees. Gray is ready. 3-2 on the way. Foul back, and that one off to our right. They'll do it again. That was the cutter.
1: Nasty. Rosario, really aggressive hitter, but make some contacts and spoiled that one.
0: Gray is a guy who normally generates a lot of ground balls. Has not really been the case here tonight. The 3-2. And that one just missed down and away. Ball four. And that's the first base runner of the game for the Yankees. He had set down 14 in a row to begin. And now it'll bring up Oswaldo Cabrera.
1: And it's kind of an irony. I mean, Rosario doesn't really walk much at all throughout his whole career. And Gray is been pretty pinpoint this season, so. But a good take by Rosario gives the Yankees a shot for a rally here.
0: The pitch. And Cabrera takes a strike. A switch hitter batting left, making his season debut at third base here tonight. Remember, they're without Ryan McMahon, who's on the IL right now. Yankees trail it 2-0 in the top of the fifth. Gray. Red Sox righty deals. Swing and a chopper to third. Durbin picks it up, peeks at second, throws to first in time, and the inning is over. No runs, no hits, a walk, and one man left. We're midway in inning number five. It's Boston 2 and New York nothing. 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
0: Back here at Fenway Park, John Ciambi, Doug Glanville, as we go to the bottom of the fifth. Carlos Rodon delivers. And a swing and a chopper to third. Cabrera charging in field, steadies and fires in time to get Nate Eaton. One pitch and one out here near the bottom of the fifth for the lefty. He needed that.
1: Yeah, you needed that quick out and just get back into some rhythm and have some pitches to work with, because he's already at 88 pitches. Nice shot by Cabrera on that one. He didn't hesitate. He came straight in. Last time he backed up on the ball, and the hop played him. So he played the hop on the run. Good strong throw to first.
0: Here's Rafael Lindau, the pitch. And that's outside. Sadon Rafaela 0 for 2. He's flied to right and flied to center. Right-hand hitter at the dish, the 1-0. That's a little high. Mention the Red Sox and the Yankees both dealing with injuries. The pitch, swing and a miss. And for the Yankees, obviously, no Judge, no Stanton, no Grisham. Very significant. But for the Red Sox, you know, their youngster is Roman Anthony. He's out with that hand-wrist issue. This one is cut on, laced out towards left center. Jones cutting across and makes the catch over by the triangle. Rafaela is gone. And yeah, there's two away. Yeah, so they've got Story on the IL. Don't forget about Tristan Casas. Yep. Marcelo Meyer. And Roman Anthony. And then, you know, their top pitcher is out as well, Garrett Crochet.
1: Yeah, that's a lot of good players that are missing for the Red Sox.
0: First offering is downstairs to Willier Abreu. Abreu has walked both plate appearances here tonight. And he came around to score in the fourth on the Durbin RBI single. The 1-0. Outside.
1: And you can, sometimes you see pitchers that face Abreu or face a hitter, and he's throwing these sliders that are chase sliders, and they're like, wow, he didn't swing at that? He used to swing at that. It's like you can't believe how quickly he's adjusting.
0: The 2-0. Swing and a dribbler, foul of first. Well, his splits are pretty wild. I mean, when you're talking about hitting sub-250 against righties, and north of 350 against lefties as a left-handed hitter.
1: Yeah, I mean, he put in the work to get better lefties. You know, maybe he forgot the righties, I guess, but it's noticeable how well he stays in there against lefties.
0: 2-1, Rodon ready and fires. Swing and a high fly ball, left field, playable for Bellinger. Cody under it, makes a one-handed catch, and 1-2-3. Go the Red Sox. We're headed to the sixth here in Boston. And it's the Red Sox 2 and the Yankees nothing. 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
0: On to the sixth at Fenway Park. John Ciambi, Doug Glanville. It's Sunday Night Baseball on ESPN Radio. And here is Austin Wells to hit. Wells 0-for-1. Sonny Gray will get back to work. And a right-hander delivers. Swing and a high fly ball center field. Drifting back, Rafaela. He's got a beat on it. Settles under it and makes a two-handed catch. Wells is out on one pitch. Sonny Gray has just cruised here in this game. He's not allowed a hit. And the only base runner, a two-out walk to Ahmed Rosario in the fifth.
1: And the Yankees, they're trying different things. They're trying to sneak attack him on the first pitch. Those leading the quick outs, they're trying to go deep. And he's just finding that masterful pitch in the sequence to really get the out. So, I don't know, they have to try something else. Lay down a bunt, just mix it up. Because when all is said and done, you know, they're still in this game.
0: Caballero digs in right side. Here's the pitch. And that's in for a strike. Gray, who works off the first base edge of the pitching rubber, says yes and fires. That one inside, did it hit him? No, it did not. It got all the way to the backstop. Or did it get a piece of the bat? What do you got, Adam Hammery?
1: Ooh, I mean, it shaved his jersey right at the letters, too. I mean, so he tried to coil his body in, turn his shoulders hunched in, and
0: yeah, that got a piece of the bat. So it's 0-2. So Gray catches a bit of a break. Right-hander delivers. And down and away, it missed. He went with the sweeper that time. One out, base is empty. We're at the top of the sixth. 2-0 Red Sox. Here's the pitch. And that misses. And now 2-2. So Gray hasn't allowed a hit. And just monitoring that pitch count. The most he's thrown this year is 93. I'm sure they'll give him a little latitude, but I wouldn't expect a ton over 100. 2-2. Swing and a grounder to third. Durbin gobbles it up. Throws to first in time. Good stretch by Contreras. Two away.
1: Yeah, often that pitch count gets a little too high with Gray. It kind of definitely brings some diminishing returns. But right now he is cruising along. He's getting enough quick outs. Got a good rhythm. And certainly nothing else will set up the bullpen well if he doesn't finish it himself.
0: Two down, bases empty. It'll bring up Jazz Chisholm Jr. One hit in this game for both teams combined. The pitch. And that one, a cutter in for a strike, and it's nothing and one. Chisholm turning around saying something to Adam Hamery, who I think has been really good here tonight. Infield shifted to play Jazz to pull. Here's the 0-1. Swing and a miss. Big swing. They went with the sinker, and Chisholm came up empty.
1: Yeah, I mean, he's got Chisholm in complete knots. I mean, he's throwing a lot of curveballs, and he's going with that nasty two-seamer that comes back. Chisholm doesn't know what to look for right now.
0: Two outs, bases clear. Gray, the 0-2. And that one is in the dirt.
1: What a balanced attack. Sweeper, sinker, cutter, four-seamer, curveball. You know, he's throwing in very, you know, nothing more than 26%, 25%. He just mixes it up, truly.
0: Chisholm back in, straightaway stance, left side. The 1-2. Off the outside edge and a challenge.
20: Catcher is challenging the previous pitch.
0: So ABS challenge right there from Wong, and it's a ball.
20: Pitch is confirmed, it is a ball. Boston has one challenge remaining.
1: Yeah, I want to see an umpire like get it right and then spike his mask on home plate.
0: I just want to hear him say right again. Two and two.
1: It's like an end zone dance or something, you know?
0: Let's see if we can get Adam Hamery to do that. Guess what? Got it right again. Here comes the 2-2. Check swing and a ball in the dirt. Did he go? Yes, he did. Chisholm is upset that they didn't ask third base umpire Clint Vondrak, but he is not going to like the outcome. It's a strikeout as Dan Fiorito, the first base umpire, pulls him away. And Chisholm is still barking at Hamery. Aaron Boone racing out. He has his hand up to kind of block him. Chisholm now throwing his helmet. It'll be an equipment fine. I still don't think he's gotten ejected yet.
1: He's thrown somebody out, though. He's just Todd Tishner.
0: So Todd Tishner just threw him out?
1: He threw somebody out.
0: Seems or like. Hamery did. All right, we got to take the break. Midway in the sixth. We'll update you when we come back. Here at Fenway, it's the Red Sox 2 and the Yankees nothing, and Sonny Gray hasn't allowed a hit. 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
1: Here at Fenway, Paul Blackburn, the new pitcher. He's gotten ahead of Contreras 0-2. The righty fires. And that is in there. Called strike three, and no argument from Contreras, one away. And indeed, Jazz Chisholm Jr. was ejected from this game. And it was Todd Tishner that threw him out, the crew chief. So Chisholm ejected. Volpe comes into the game, takes over at short. That bumps Caballero to second. Here's Romy Gonzalez. Swing and a ground ball to the right side. Caballero to his left. Edge of the outfield grass. Spins and throws him out. And Romy Gonzalez has a hit stolen from him by Jose Caballero.
2: What a great play by Caballero. I mean, we mentioned Gonzalez likes to punch it to that right side, but that one had a lot of high, quick hops. And so Caballero ranged directly laterally and then had nothing behind it but the glove and just gloved it, spun, and threw.
1: Here's Caleb Durbin now. 1-for-2, the pitch. And that is in for a strike. Durbin has the only hit in this game. Did a great job going to school on Carlos Rodon on that changeup, the 0-1. Swing and a ball popped up. First base, Rice into foul ground, makes the catch, and Blackburn gets him 1-2-3 here in the sixth. We'll move to the seventh from Fenway Park. It's the Red Sox 2 and the Yankees nothing. 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
8: Dodgers scored a trio of runs in the fifth, including a two-run single by Mookie Betts, improved to a Major League best 54-30 with their 4-2 win over the Padres. Giants got past the Braves 3-2 in the loss. Chris Sale, an earned run, one walk, 10 Ks in six. His 93rd career strikeout game tied with Curt Schilling for the seventh most in Major League history. Atlanta just 4-12 its last 16 games. That's the worst record in Major League Baseball since June 9th. Guys, back to you.
1: All right, Christine, thanks so much. And Sonny Gray back at it. Six shutout innings so far tonight for Sonny Gray, but more importantly, six no-hit innings for Sonny Gray. And, I mean, Dougie, that's legitimately the line. He's walked one guy. It was Ahmed Rosario. He's been dominant.
2: It really has. Nobody's been at second base. I mean, he's just kept them off the bases. You know, a close 3-2 pitch walk. He's getting the strikeouts. Although living more in the air, it's just not any threatening balls hit in the air.
1: Dangerous hitter, and Ben Rice, the pitch. And that's outside. Rice has flied to left and flied to right. He does have two lifetime homers against Sonny Gray in his career. Came into

0: the game, sixth in the majors in OPS. Open stance left side. The 1-0. And that's in there for a strike. Ben Rice, the Ivy Leaguer, who was a 12th round pick in 2021 out of Dartmouth. The 1-1. Swinging a dribbler foul, first base side. Dougie, did you have any real rivalry, difficult trips to Hanover, New Hampshire when you were playing?
1: I think, who was there? Mark Johnson was there. Remember him?
0: Sure. First baseman. First base outfielder.
1: No, I think our rival was Princeton, 100% Princeton. So, yeah, we didn't pay much attention after that.
0: The 1-2 is in the dirt. Well, does anybody, nobody cares about Princeton, right? I mean,
1: yeah, that was
0: my friends in the back of the booth went to Princeton. So, yeah.
1: Yeah, I don't know if it's,
0: hopefully Chris Young and Will Venable aren't listening. Definitely. You know,
1: yeah, we didn't get 10,000 at the game, so we got like 112.
0: Sonny Gray, the 2-2 inside, he raised up the bat handle, and that one just missed. Now 3-2 on Ben Rice. The pitch count climbing. He's at 79. Has not allowed a hit. Gray nods yes, takes a deep breath. Here's the 3-2. Swing and a ground ball right side. On the backhand, nice play, Siegler. Throw to first in time. And there's one away.
1: Yeah, I mean, that's what Gray does really well. You know, this is a count that Rice is going to load up and say, all right, let me do some damage here. And he cuts it. You know, Gray just throws a little bit of a cutter. And although he hit it fairly hard, straight into the ground, around the ball. And so he just gets you just off the barrel and just enough. And when it's on the ground, that's exactly what Gray was looking for.
0: Here's the switch hitting outfielder, Jason Dominguez, who's 0-2. He's a better hitter from this side, the left side. The pitch. Swing and a miss. That was the curveball from Sonny Gray. Gray, big-time prospect. He was signed out of the Dominican Republic back in 2019. They gave him a $5.1 million signing bonus. The 0-1. And that one down and in. Dominguez, again, 2019, the signing bonus, and he's climbed through that Yankees system. And, you know, when healthy, he's a guy that they think can impact things offensively. 1-1. Sonny Gray ready and fires. Dribbled foul, first base side. That one rolls down the first baseline. 1-2 on Jason Dominguez.
1: Yeah, you know, he's gotten some opportunities. A little injuries have allowed him either in or certainly kept him from some development time previously. But now he's getting a chance to show his colors. That's an important opportunity for him.
0: The 1-2 on the way. Swing and a dribbler foul. That one towards first base. Dominguez last year, 10 homers, stole 23 bases, played 123 games. Switch hitter batting left, digs back in. 1-2. Gray is ready, deals. Off the inside corner. And now it's 2-2. And the pitch count climbing. He's now at 85.
1: Yeah, the thing about that two-seamer is it clearly would work. He's not quite locating that well because he's got them frozen. He's just not getting it in the zone.
0: Here comes a 2-2 pitch. Down and in. And obviously the number one thing on the agenda for the Red Sox is to win the game. But it's hard not to think about the no-hitter. And at 86 pitches, I would say, if you're giving him 30 more that he gets to 116, he's got to try to get 8 outs and 30 pitches. That'll be hard. 3-2 now. Inside corner. Got him looking. Challenge from Dominguez.
2: Challenging the previous pitch.
0: So ABS challenge from Dominguez, and it's a strike, and he's gone.
2: New York has one challenge remaining.
0: And you can hear Adam Hamry, New York has one challenge remaining.
1: And that's the two-seamer he was trying to get, the one that freezes the left-handed batter on the inner corner and then comes right onto that edge. And it, I mean, it was on the edge. There was only about a tenth of the ball in the zone, but that is a strike. Really great pitch by Gray, because Dominguez couldn't really do anything at all to that ball.
0: Two down. Here's Bellinger now, and the pitch. And that's in for a strike. Belly's hit it hard twice. He's tried Willier Abreu both times. He went deep and out to right in the second and tried it again in the fifth. So a couple of flyouts to right. He's 0 for 2. Gray, the 0-1. Swing and a miss. I'll tell you, Belly quietly has put together another fine year. It's year two with the Yankees. But he leads this team in wins above replacement, whether you're talking B-War, F-War, the work in the outfield, the bases, and in the box. The 0-2 in the dirt. And the fans starting to buzz. They want the strikeout. Yeah. Gray now at 90 pitches.
1: And Aaron Boone loves his versatility and, you know, and loves him in left field, in a big left field in Yankee Stadium.
0: Bellinger back in, and he waits. Gray, the 1-2. Swing and a miss. Struck him out. Sonny Gray, 7 shutout, no-hit innings. Midway in the seventh, it's time to stretch. And the Red Sox 2, the Yankees nothing. 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
0: Paul Blackburn back at it as we go bottom 7-2-0. The Red Sox lead the Yankees. The story tonight, though, Sonny Gray, 7 no-hit innings. Blackburn fires. And a pitch in for a strike to Anthony Siegler.
12: Batter is challenging a previous pitch.
0: Adam Hamry, you heard right there. ABS challenge and... it's a strike.
12: Calls confirmed the pitch is a strike. Boston has no challenges remaining.
0: So that may come into play as Sonny Gray and the Red Sox go for the win. And right now, the no-hitter also. They are out of challenges. 0-1, the pitch. Foul back. And now it's nothing in two.
1: Yeah, that's not a good challenge. I mean, you know, part of it is you might have your closer coming in late. You might have that last inning. You need it, especially if the Yankees get a base runner. That's an 0-0 count. I mean, it's not, yeah, 0-1-0-0-1.
0: Yeah, that's not a leverage spot and just not one. It's just not necessary. You have the advantage up 2-0, and it's not a spot where anything's really happening.
1: And leading off the inning, no one on, no outs, no balls, no strikes, and you want your pitchers to have that challenge.
0: Next pitch misses. And a curveball makes it 1-2.
1: Or you get into a leverage situation, you know, second and third or something. So we're all still figuring out the strategy on ABS. It's made it interesting.
0: The 1-2. Grounded back to the mound. Blackburn able to field it. Spins around underhands to first. And Siegler retired. I don't know whether Blackburn caught that or that ball caught him, but it ended up in his glove.
1: Yeah, I mean, it was one hop right at him, and he had to first get his head out of the way and then put his glove in the place, you know, pretty quick. And then it spun him all around, but I'm sure it's one of those he reflects and goes, wait a minute, whew, my life just flashed in front because I was head high.
0: Here's the pitch. And that one misses down low, ball one to Connor Wong. The 1-0. Line, fair ball down the right field line. It kicks off the sidewall. Picking it up, Dominguez. It'll be a base hit. Wong will stop at first. And with one out, a man on, you know the Red Sox would love some insurance.
1: Yeah, that's a fastball pretty much down the middle. And wow, Wong hits this ball. I mean, it had like rock skipping speed on that. And just came in the line, but it didn't, you know, fade at all. I mean, it was scorched.
0: Yeah, that ball was absolutely smoked. Now here's Sung Jae Cheng, and the pitch is fouled off at the plate. Nothing and one. Dougie, one thing with this game here tonight that we are without, and that is the Sitco sign. They have taken it down to refurbish it.
1: Yeah.
0: And it will not be put back up until December, but you're used to that flickering over the green monster at left. Next offering, grounded to the right side. Picking it up, Caballero to Volpe for one, on to first, two! And a nice double play, 4-6-3. Caballero to Volpe to Rice, and they turn it and get out of the inning. We'll head to inning number 8 here at Fenway, Red Sox 2. And the Yankees, nothing. This is Sunday Night Baseball on ESPN Radio and ESPN app.

0: You're out of napkins!
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11: Well, we go to the eighth from Fenway Park. John Chalmy and Doug Glanville at Sunday Night Baseball on ESPN Radio. And big Spencer Jones climbs in on the left side. 2-0 Boston, the pitch. And a check swing and a called strike. Sonny Gray has not allowed a hit here tonight. He just threw his 92nd pitch, so he's got to figure out a way to get six more outs to make history. But Boston as well trying for a four-game sweep of the Yankees. Here comes the 0-1. And that's in there for a strike. Nothing in two.
12: Well, goes to the curveball there, outer third. It's a nice location.
11: The 0-2. Check swing. Did he go? No swing, says third base umpire Clint Vondrak. The last no-hitter in the majors earlier this season, May 25th, a combined no-hitter for the Astros, Tatsuya Imai, started it, combined with Okert and Santa against the Rangers. The 1-2. Swing and a miss. Struck him out. Jones is gone, and that's nine punch-outs for Sonny Gray.
12: Well, he's gotten Jones three different times using every kind of pitch. Loved the curveball on him and is able to get him to chase down in the zone. He's cut it, throwing a sweeper, but the theme has been spin.
11: The last single pitcher no-hitter in the majors, August 2nd, 2024, Blake Snell. And he did it for the Giants against the Reds. Here comes the pitch. And that's in for a strike.
12: I mean, that whole collective no-hitter is always interesting. But there's something special about one pitcher going nine innings.
11: No doubt, especially today. Yeah. Just does not happen very frequently. Gray, the 0-1. Ground ball, base hit up the middle, and Rosario breaks up the no-no with one out here in the eighth. And now Sonny Gray is going to get a whale of an ovation. They rise to their feet here at Fenway. And Gray goes and wanders on the backside of the mound. He gets a new baseball. And Chad Tracy out of the dugout. 97 pitches for Sonny Gray. They gather on the mound, the entire infield patting him on the backside of the shoulder. Tracy, the manager, takes the baseball, and here comes Gray off the field. Sonny Gray goes to his cap, acknowledges the fans as they give him a standing O, and now takes his cap off and tips his cap to this full house at Fenway Park. What an effort by the 36-year-old from Smyrna, Tennessee. Call to the bullpen. 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And with one out here in the eighth, the Yankees with a man aboard. Red Sox lead 2-0. 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
1: Well, the new pitcher will be the right-hander. Big guy, 6'8", 225 from Colombia. Tyron Guerrero, as he takes over. And Guerrero replacing Sonny Gray was magnificent here tonight. Oswaldo Cabrera, the pitch. And the switch hitter batting left takes inside. That sinker missed at 98, ball one. Red Sox 2, Yankees nothing, top 8. Man at first, the pitch. Swing and a foul straight back. Guerrero on the season, Dougie, 0-1, a 3.46 ERA. 14 appearances. He's got 19 strikeouts and one walk in 13 innings.
2: Big sinker, slider.
1: The 1-1, fouled away. What'd you think of Sonny Gray here tonight?
2: I mean, just a clinic, really, just on how to be efficient, how to read the hitters, in-game adjustments, change speeds, change shapes, not give in. I mean, he just had everything going with all the moxie that he comes with.
1: The 1-2, foul back. That one at an even 100 from the big righty.
2: And I'm also seeing this, I think Spencer Jones, 2,000 strikeout of his career. So just put that in his cap, too. So he is rolling on a fantastic career thus far.
1: Here's the pitch. Upstairs outside. Cabrera getting the start at third base. He has struck out and grounded out. The 2-2. Swing and a bouncer to the right side. Siegler to second for one. Bobbled at second. Safe at first on the return as Cheng had trouble getting it out of his glove. That was a tailor-made double play ground ball.
2: Yeah, it really was. A nice job. Siegler throws it. Perfect throw. But in the transition, as Cheng catches it a little bit on that right field side high, he tried to turn his body towards first base. And when he tried to rotate, his upper body couldn't get the ball out of the glove. And that hesitation cost him the double play.
1: So two down, and now it's Cabrera at first. The pitch to Austin Wells is in for a strike. Wells in this one has flied out twice. He's 2 for his last 29.
2: And in this series so far, I've just seen a lot of high pop-ups. He's, you know, seem to be hitting it pretty well. It's just straight up.
1: The 0-1 is down and in.
2: I mean, just another dude throwing 100. I mean, Guerrero, 101 sink. I mean, just flames.
1: Here's a swing and a liner to center field. And a catch is made by Rafaela. Wells retired. The Yankees leave a man. We'll go to the bottom of the eighth. It's Boston 2 and New York nothing. This is Sunday Night Baseball on ESPN Radio on the ESPN app.
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1: David Bednar will take over for the Yankees on the mound as we go to the bottom of the eighth, and Jarren Duran will hit for Nate Eaton. So Duran, who gets a nice ovation facing the hard-throwing righty, here's the pitch. And that is in for a strike. So Sonny Gray not able to collect the history of throwing a no-hitter, but he did reach a milestone, the 0-1. And that pitch misses to Duran, 1-1. He is, with his punch-outs tonight, he is now the seventh active player with 2,000 strikeouts. Mm. The 1-1, swing and a miss. There was a cool note from earlier in the year when Sonny Gray struck out Bobby Witt Jr. With his 1,955th strikeout. It tied him on the all-time list with Bobby Witt Sr. So he struck out the son to even himself up with the dad, who he's since passed. The 1-2. Is a little bit high and outside to Duran. So Bednar going to work here in the bottom of the eighth. Red Sox leading it by the count of 2-0. Right hander ready and fires. Foul back.
2: Well, four seamer splitter curveball for Bednar. And Duran, you know, one of the examples of the offense that the Red Sox could really use. I mean, he's got some power numbers this year. He's still stealing some bases, but, I mean, just not hitting much for an average and under 200 now.
1: 2-2 is low. Folks, the MLB app has you covered all season long. Get personalized highlights and push notifications just for you. Download the MLB app, the number one app for live baseball. So here we go. Nobody on, nobody out. 3-2. Bednar delivers to Duran. Swing and a foul straight back. They'll do it again. It's been a weird year for Duran, hitting just 198. Does have a dozen homers and 12 stolen bases and has not been caught. But I don't think they anticipated a 615 OPS for Duran, 330 plate appearances into things this year.
2: No, especially all the doubles and triples he's been hitting the last couple of years.
1: 3-2. And that is in there in a challenge from Duran, and the Red Sox are out of challenges. So, it is strike three.
2: Well, this is the thing. This is, I mean, it's a borderline pitch, but you'll never find out. Out of challenges.
1: Bednar gets Duran, and now it's Rafaela. There's the pitch. And that one misses low for a ball. The Yankees in the ninth, scheduled to be Caballero, Volpe, and Rice. And Aroldis Chapman getting loose in the pen. The 1-0. And that one missed. Two balls and no strikes.
2: Now, I think if you challenge when you're out of challenges, this should be like a sound effect or something. Like an ant, sure. you know, something like that.
1: I agree.
2: Or maybe an error message.
1: Or maybe you just get shocked a little bit. Right. Is that too aggressive?
2: A little bit.
1: The 2-0. swing and a pop-up, foul out of play. Like Operation, you know, like the game Operation is a good dated reference.
2: As soon as you touch your helmet, just a shock goes down your body.
1: You're out of challenges.
2: You are out of challenges.
1: That's right. Red Sox 2, Yankees nothing. We're in the bottom of the eighth. Bednar leans over, listens in. 2-1, one out. The pitch. Swing and a foul at the plate. And now it's 2-2. Rafaela has flied to right and flied to center twice. Next offering is dribbled foul.
2: Bednar throwing a splitter there, but it's a hard splitter, 90 miles per hour, so really deceives like a fastball.
1: Two and two. Bednar ready. Here comes. Ground ball to short. Volpe pats the glove and fields. Flips to first in time and just gets Rafaela by a step. Two away. And with two down, it'll bring up Willier Abreu. So I mentioned the Yankees in the ninth. We'll have Caballero, Volpe, and Rice. And it's a good example of just the feeling, the fear. If you have Judge and Stanton, it becomes just way scarier in terms of the margin you feel like you're dealing with, the pitch. And yeah, that's outside.
2: And trying to see what's available in your bullpen. Like, yeah. Do you have Chapman? Do you? And we know one swing of the bat, but it's a little different equation without Judge and Stanton.
1: The pitch. Swing and a dribbler foul. And that one first base side. Chapman, who threw a scoreless inning yesterday. Next pitch misses. Willier Abreu has been a big factor here tonight. He's 0 for 1, but he's walked twice, and his one-out walk in the fourth set the table ultimately for Caleb Durbin. The 2-1. And that misses outside. Red Sox lead it 2-0. We're in the bottom of the eighth. With two down and the bases empty, Bednar leans over with that glove on his left knee. Now he straightens. The kick to 3-1. Foul back. Full house here tonight. And a great version of Sweet Caroline. I mean, it was...
2: Yes.
1: Loud. Mm-hmm. 3-2. Here we go. Bednar deals. Swing and a high fly ball. Playable right field. Dominguez in, now back. And Jason makes a one-handed catch. And we are headed to the ninth. The Red Sox 3 outs away from a 4-game sweep of the Yankees. Chapman coming in. It's 2-0. Boston leading it. 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
1: We go to the ninth, and from Fenway Park in Boston, it's the Red Sox 2 and the Yankees nothing. Two runs, two hits, no errors for Boston. 0-1 and 1 for the Yankees as Chapman is ready to work. Jose Caballero in on the right side. Here's the pitch. And a fastball right through there at 97 for strike one. Caballero has grounded to third both times here tonight. Jarren Duran stays in the game in left field. The 0-1. Swing and a line drive out towards left center field. That's a base hit. So Caballero comes up with the knock. And with a leadoff single, it brings the tying run to the plate in the form of Anthony Volpe.
2: Well, in some ways, Volpe coming in to get the right-handed bat. Maybe a advantageous advantage from the standpoint of Jazz Chisholm no longer in this slot. Left on left would be a little bit tougher with Chapman.
1: Chapman fires. And Volpe takes low for a ball. Yeah, Jazz Chisholm ejected earlier in this game after striking out swinging. His beef was the fact that no appeal was asked for at third base on a check swing. The 1-0. And that one misses. So now 2-0. Chapman ready. Kicks and fires. On the ground. Foul of third. Just foul. So 2-1. Volpe hitting 255, a homer and 13 knocked in. Yankees with just two hits tonight. There's only been four total hits in the game. Right-hand hitter waits. Chapman deals. There goes the runner. The pitch is low. Throw to second. And it's too late. And a stolen base for Caballero.
2: And this is something Yankees do really well, leading the league in stolen bases. And they're also number one home run rate, so they do both things well. Caballero's brought over for this speed, led the league in the past, and puts himself in the scoring position, takes away the double play.
1: So a man into scoring position, 3-1, the pitch. And that misses for ball four. And now there's two aboard and nobody out. So Chapman into the game and immediately into a jam.
2: Well, you look at how the Red Sox would have scripted this game up. You're saying, okay, Gray goes quality start deep, hands it almost directly to Chapman, just a little one stop in there. But then he has all these lane of lefties that they had stacked.
1: That's right.
2: They were trying to beat the starter, right? All the lefties against Gray. And now this is what Chapman is facing, but it's not going well so far.
1: Pitch to Rice. That misses inside. as Rice lurched out of the way. Two on, nobody out. Boston 2, New York nothing in the ninth. The pitch. And that's too low.
2: Tried to go with the slider, not locating the fastball, and ended up bouncing that.
1: And now a little meeting on the mound. It was Contreras who first raced out to the hill. Wong followed. And then Durbin, Cheng, and Siegler. So a little meeting on the mound to just slow it down for the veteran closer. 38 years old from Cuba, former Yankee. An eight-time All-Star.
2: And sometimes it's just getting perspective. I mean, he's a strikeout pitcher throughout his career, but he gets a ground ball here, double play. All of a sudden, you know, you're one out away. So you can still just make that key pitch and still be able to change the outcome.
1: Here comes the 2-0. And that one misses low.
2: Remember, the Red Sox have no challenges, and so they can't really do anything of changing the leverage if something is debatable. So that's what's the position they've been put in.
1: Yeah, not a small thing. The 3-0. Through there for a strike to Ben Rice. Rice has flied to left, flied to right, and grounded to second. He's got Caballero, the runner, at second. Volpe, the runner, at first. Nobody out. 2-0 Boston in the ninth. Here comes the 3-1. Swing and a high fly ball out towards right center. Abreu to his right. Circles and makes the catch. And his throw will come into second. It gets away. And that one keeps rolling. And here comes the runner, Caballero. He scores all the way from second. Down to third goes Volpe. And the Yankees have gotten a run, and the tying run is 90 feet away.
2: Well, this was a disaster on Abreu's part. He was kind of drifting, didn't get behind the ball, kind of stutter-stepping, jumps for it. And then when he throws it in, he completely overthrows Siegler and completely offline at the same time. I mean, it split third base and home. It was thrown to no man's land. And rolls away. So even with the backup, they could not chase it down. Rolls to the backstop. And just great base running by Volpe, because he went, he kind of tagged, saw the throw, adjusted, went to second, and then kept going to third as the ball got away. So he circled it. And Chapman, who was backing up, didn't even get anywhere near there in time.
1: It's amazing, though, to overthrow the cutoff guy and then the ball is in this no-man's spot where, I mean, Volpe was able to take two bases, and so was Caballero.
2: Yeah, I mean, his throw was, you know, that's one of those you just bounce it in there, you know, just keep everything intact. You know, you always used to learn from Jimmy Pearsall, my alpha coach, you know, if you're going to miss, miss low so they can keep it in front. And he was offline and in the air.
1: Yep.
2: And it cost him multiple bases.
1: Now the infield in. It's Paul Goldschmidt. Chapman, veteran against veteran, fires. Swing and a foul straight back. Goldschmidt having a Paul Goldschmidt type of year. 291, 14 homers, a 353 on base, slugging 552. And at 38 years old, not looking that age. Chapman, the 0-1. Swing and a miss. Actually, he might have foul tipped it into the mitt of the catcher, Wong.
2: And that was a 100-mile-an-hour sinker. I mean, Chapman just said, okay, fielding independent pitching right now. I'm just throwing it right by you.
1: 0-2, here it comes. Bouncer to short. Coming home with it. The throw, tag, save! And we are tied. Volpe gets his hand in. The bouncer to Cheng. And he just couldn't unload it quickly enough. And Volpe got his hand underneath Wong, and it is 2-2.
2: Yeah, I mean, the thing is, Wong was kind of in front of the plate. He catches the ball and drops his foot down, but not in time. Volpe slides feet first, reaches with his left hand as he goes by, and slides to that outside part of the plate and clearly gets his hand in, even with Wong having his shin guard kind of over the plate.
1: And now here's Bellinger, the pitch. Pop foul out of play off to the left. What a turn of events. We go from a possible no-hitter to the Red Sox coughing up the lead, and the Yankees have tied it at two. The 0-1 dribbled foul first base side. Contreras will pick it up. And now nothing in two on Cody Bellinger, who's hitless in three trips.
2: And the thing about Cheng, you know, making that throw to the plate, it's a high chopper. It was close play, so you can go for it maybe as the home team, but a chopper that you're not getting your momentum forward. You have to wait for the ball. And pretty fast runner in Volpe, so took a chance and did not win that one.
1: Here's the 0-2. And that one misses. Goldschmidt, the runner at first. There's one out. Bellinger has mentioned 0 for 3, pair of flyouts, and a strikeout. The 1-2. In there, got him looking. Bellinger is gone.
2: Bellinger looking for something else and got the 100 right there, just at the knees, just nasty. But he was looking for that breaking ball away and started his hands late, and then it was too late.
1: And it looks like Max Schumann will come up to hit. So Schumann's going to hit for Spencer Jones.
2: Schumann hit a home run yesterday that I hadn't seen before. It hits a yellow line in straightaway center that kind of marks the end of the monster into the where to the right of it. It's a home run. He hit the, right on the line.
1: Yeah, out above the 379 marker out there. So the Yankees have scored twice and tied this game. It's 2-2 in the ninth. And now it's Schumann to hit. The pitch. Swing and a miss.
2: Goldschmidt throughout his career has been a really good base runner, and he hasn't had to have blazing speed, but he could steal some bases. He was definitely a smart base runner.
1: Here comes the 0-1. A little bit high.
2: And right now Chapman is doing a slide step, a real modified leg kick to keep Goldschmidt right where he is. Definitely aware of his base-stealing skills.
1: The 1-1. Fouled off. By the way, apropos of nothing, it was Max Schumann who gave Nick Kurtz the nickname the Big Amish.
2: Yeah, it's always good to get naming credit. I appreciate that.
1: Yeah. Tim Raines gave Randy Johnson the Big Unit.
2: I like it. Mm-hmm. Good people.
1: The 1-2. Swing and a miss. Struck him out. And Chapman able to get Schumann. But the Yankees score twice. And we go to the bottom of the ninth. It's a 2-2 game at Fenway. The Yankees and the Red Sox. This is Sunday Night Baseball on ESPN Radio and the ESPN app.
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5: Back here at Fenway, David Bednar threw just 12 pitches, is back out there. We'll give you the defense in just a moment. Here's Wilson Contreras. Bednar fires, and that pitch misses low. Ahmed Rosario takes over in left field. Max Schumann is the new center fielder, and Bellinger moves from left to right field. The 1-0. And that one is in for a strike. Meanwhile, in the infield, it'll go Cabrera, Volpe, Caballero, and Rice. The 1-1, tapped foul. The Yankees have lost the DH. Bednar is hitting third now. Scheduled to be Contreras, Gonzalez, and Durbin in the Red Sox 9. 2-2, last half of inning number 9. Contreras waits right side. 1-2. A little bit high. Wilson Contreras having an excellent year. 17 homers. He's knocked in 50. Former Chicago Cub. Right-hand batter waits. The 2-2. Inside. And now it's 3 balls and 2 strikes. 2 runs, 2 hits, and an error for each team. We're in the bottom of the ninth. The Yankees were being no hit for 7 1/3 before Ahmed Rosario singled. And they were being shut out into the ninth. The 3-2. Swing and a little flare out towards center field. Falling. Falls for a hit. Contreras takes the turn, but he'll hang on at first. And a winning run is on base.
6: Well, Bednar got a little bit in on him, had some sinking action, and you know, that's what Contreras does well. He can swing an inside-out swing, sort of a defensive one. Didn't hit it hard, but found some grass out there in right center and gets the rally started for the Red Sox.
5: Aaron Boone, the long slow walk out to the mound.

0: And now it's 1-1. Romy Gonzalez, in his major league career, has one sacrifice bunt. Contreras at first, nobody out. The pitch. Swing and a ground ball to short, could be two. Volpe the second one, on to first, double play. And they turn it 6-4-3.
1: I mean, that was absolutely lightning quick. They almost turned it too fast and almost rushed it. I mean, you know, the neighborhood play, sort of Caballero going by second. He was so quick around the bag. And Rice caught the ball and still had two more steps.
0: So Bednar gets the double play. And now with two outs and nobody on, it's Caleb Durbin. The pitch. Swing and a miss. 2-2, bottom of the ninth. There's the 0-1, and that misses outside. Durbin, a two-run single sandwiched between a pop-out and a strikeout. The 1-1, a little bit low.
2: Catcher challenging the previous pitch.
0: Catcher challenging that one. And it's a ball.
2: Call confirmed. The pitch is a ball. New York has no challenges remaining.
1: Well, I kind of get that in the sense that when you go into extra innings, the teams get another challenge. So yep. you get a challenge back on the board. So
0: Bednar, the pitch. Tapped off the plate, third base side. Picking it up, Wells. Off balance, he throws him out at first. That's a whale of a play by Austin Wells, the catcher, going up towards the third baseline and grabbed it and spun and fired a strike to get Durbin. We're going to the 10th here at Fenway. It's the Red Sox 2 and the Yankees 2. 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
2: All right, Christine, thanks. Max Schumann will be the automatic runner at second base as we move to the 10th. And a new pitcher for the Red Sox will be the right-hander Justin Slayton, the 28-year-old from Longview, Texas, who pitched his college ball at the University of New Mexico. First pitch swinging here is Ahmed Rosario, and he comes up empty for Slayton. 20 appearances, a 6.23 ERA. Schumann edging away at second. Nobody out. The pitch. That's through there for a strike. Rosario has lined out, walked, and singled.
3: Slayton got a nice mix here. Cutter, four-seamer, sweeper.

0: thinker.
1: Here's the 0-2. Swing and a line drive into right field. Abreu, it's off the edge of his glove. He has to reach back to retrieve it. Racing around to score is Schumann, and the Yankees have taken the lead. Throw gets away, and down to second is Rosario. Oh, man, a couple of things happening on that play. Schumann just decided he was going to go for it. I thought Abreu was going to make the catch. If he did, he likely was going to double Schumann off a second. But the Gold Glover dropped the ball, the run scored, and then the throw comes in, gets away from everybody. And the run, yeah, I think that what Chad Tracy is arguing is the runner that crossed home plate, Schumann, kicked the ball.
0: He did kick the ball. Well, first of all, Schumann made a bad read there. I mean, Abreu's a good outfielder. He could have caught that ball. I think Abreu might get two errors on that play. I mean, he dropped it. And Schumann was just gone. He was at third and he threw it in, and then the ball got away. So he might get two errors. We'll see how they score it.
1: Here's Cabrera squaring to bunt and takes upstairs, with Wilson Contreras charging hard from first, taking a page out of his old buddy Anthony Rizzo's book.
0: And yes, if Abreu catches that ball, it is an absolute double play at second base. I mean, Schumann was at third. He was just, and he caught it like maybe knee high. It was very catchable.
1: The 1-0 bunted towards third. It's a good bunt. Durbin up with it. Flips to first. Cabrera is out. And on the play, Rosario to third.
0: A really nice bunt there, just deadened the ball, angled off, and kept it in a good spot. Nobody could get it, but Durbin forced him to field it, which opens up the lane for...
1: Now the infield squeezes in with Wells at the plate. Slayton fires. Check swing roller up along third, charging home. Rosario, flip to the plate, save! Rosario slides in ahead of the throw, and the Yankees have taken a 4-2 lead. I mean, in a check swing, excuse me, type of swing from Wells, and Slayton charging tried.
0: So, I mean, this is a perfect bunt, but a swing. His only play probably is at first base, but he went for it at home. But the question will be, is Rosario touched the plate? Because when he slid over with his front leg and it bounced kind of high over the plate.
2: Caulfield is confirmed. Runner safe. Boston loses their challenge.
1: Wow, that was quick.
0: That was quick. But the question was whether his extended front foot went over the plate or touched it. And then the replay, it showed he did get the foot down. Because you remember, with the plate, it's flat. It's not a base. So with that flat dimension, you know, base runners can slide, and that top leg can go over the plate. And then the tag is applied. So they were double checking on that. And Rosario did bring the foot back down.
1: So man at first, one out. The Yankees lead it by two in the 10th. And a pitch to Caballero is in for a strike. Jose Caballero, a single, a stolen base, and a run scored his last time up. There goes the runner. The pitch is outside. Throw to second is too late, and it's a stolen base for the catcher, Austin Wells.
0: And Wells is so excited to get on base. He has been struggling mightily, but, I mean, this was a good jump, good speed, head-first dive. And just puts even more pressure on the Red Sox, who are trying to minimize the damage here.
1: That's what you're talking about, though, with the Yankees offense. They have this ability to really step on the gas. The 1-1. And that misses down and away. And now two balls and a strike. And the other team feels it. That pressure is relentless with both speed and power. And their peak, when they have Judge and Stanton and Grisham, etc., it's a nice combination of both. The 2-1 outside.
0: Well, you look at the last two innings, the ninth and the tenth, and I don't know, the exit velocity has been like 33 miles per hour. I mean, not hard hit. The Yankees capitalized on mistakes. There was base running. And the Red Sox just seem to be a step behind on making the right decision on the play, and it just spiraled on them.
1: The 3-1. Check swing, tapper, foul.
0: And certainly a little bit of luck, you know, chopper by Goldschmidt, half swing by Wells. So, you know, that's just baseball.
1: Yeah. Three and two, one out, man at second, and time called. I mean, we're in the eighth inning of a 2-0 game and thinking Sonny Gray might throw a no-hitter, and the next thing you know, it's 4-2 Yankees in the 10th. Wells at second, one away. 3-2 pitch, swing and a miss, struck him out. And there's two down.
0: Flynn really went up and in, and Caballero swung on a pitch way up in the zone. Trying to do a little too much with that.
1: And there's Anthony Volpe now. And a pitch. That's inside. Remember, Jazz Chisholm ejected earlier in this game after striking out in the top of the sixth. Slayton fires, popped up, foul, and that's off out of play to the right.
0: And I know Chisholm's in the defensive ratings at second base have been pretty positive, but I'll tell you, Volpe comes in, and he turned some really nice double plays. Since he turned a couple, one in the seventh, one in the ninth, real quick.
1: The pitch, a little bit low.
0: I'm kind of forget about Volpe sometimes because, you know, he had that, you know, rookie sensational season, you know, breaks in, he gets the gold glove, and then it's been a lot of struggles and injuries. And you forget, like, oh, this guy's, like, you know, had put up some numbers in the past.
1: The 2-1. On the ground is short to Chang, who gathers it in, throws to first, Volpe is out, and the inning comes to a close. But the Yankees score twice, and as we go to the bottom of the 10th here at Fenway, it's the Yankees 4 and the Red Sox 2. This is Sunday Night Baseball on ESPN Radio and the ESPN app.
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1: Well, we go to the bottom of the 10th. And last chance for the Red Sox as the Yankees lead it 4-2. And the batter will be Anthony Siegler. Siegler, the switch hitter, will climb in on the left side facing Fernando Cruz, the new pitcher. Cruz, the stock Yankee right-hand hitter. I should say stocky right-handed pitcher. He works out of the stretch. Man at second, and that is Durbin. Here's the pitch. And the fastball misses inside, ball one.
0: You know, Cruz's big pitch is the splitter, and he loves the splitter. He's throwing it 50% of his pitches this year. And opponent's only hitting 104, so it is a tough one.
1: There's a 1-1 outside. Masataka Yoshida is in the on-deck circle down to our right, so it looks like he will hit in Wong's spot. Cruz ready. The kick to 2-1. In there. 2-2. Cruz kicks and fires. Swing and a ground ball. Base hit right field. Here comes Durbin around third on his way to the plate. He's in to score. Siegler delivers the RBI single, and it's 4-3.
0: Well, Siegler's just had some impressive at-bats. I mean, this is a good pitch by Cruz, and he was out in front, but he kept the barrel up, just enough of weight behind it to just sort of flick and roll the wrists over. Got barrel, hit it where Rice was vacating to go cover or go to first, and that ball just slowly just rolled through.
1: And they're going to run Monasterio at first for Siegler. So now it's Masataka Yoshida. Left-hand hitter, the pitch. Swing and a liner. Base hit right field. Bellinger over to the corner to cut it off. Racing for third is Monasterio. Yoshida dives into second. He's got a double. And the Red Sox are in business. It's second and third and nobody out. Holy cow, did that turn in a hurry.
0: I mean, wow. I mean, and Yoshida just, when he gets aggressive, he hit a home run off of Cole yesterday. Jumping on the fastball. He is not letting the count get to him. He is attacking, and he tomahawks this pitch. It was up in the zone, turns on it. Bellinger had a slide to keep it in front. And good hustle by Yoshida. It dives and contorts his body inside head first to go around the tag.
1: Infield in, and Cheng, first pitch swinging, comes up empty. Sung Che Cheng, the native of Taiwan. And to get a huge spot, the Red Sox down one, but runners at second and third, nobody out. Bottom 10, the pitch. Swing and a high fly ball right field. Bellinger drifting back under it, makes the catch, tagging from third and coming in to score Monasterio. Tagging from second is Yoshida. The game is tied at four. And the Red Sox have the winning run 90 feet away with one out.
0: And he got the pitch elevated, and Cheng had been really flailing a lot, just chasing way out of the zone, and Cruz just got too much plate. And it seemed like Cheng was in that swing mode, and he got enough of the plate. He stayed back and, you know, did what he needed to do, advance the runner to third and get the run in.
1: Infield in, here's Duran, the pitch. Outside. Everybody on their feet here at Fenway Park. What a wild ball game this has been. And now time called, and Wells will slowly walk out to the mound.
0: Well, the thing they have to really watch is that he loves his splitter, and that's the pitch that he can bounce in the dirt, and the wild pitch would end this game.
1: Aaron Boone is coming out, and he brought a glove with him. And that means they're going to go five-man infield, Rosario will move in from left field. They'll play the five-man infield with one out and a guy at third, and they'll go two-man outfield. Schumann and Bellinger will share it out there.
0: Well, it's getting spicy right here, and those guys can cover some ground in the outfield, but that's a lot of ground, so they're banking on the swing and miss. They're banking on the ground ball.
1: In the outfield, it's Bellinger in left center, Schumann in right center, Cabrera and Volpe on the left side, Rosario, Caballero, and Rice on the right side. Infield in, five-man infield. The 1-0. Swing and a miss. And it's 1-1 on Duran, who struck out looking as a pinch hitter in the eighth.
0: Now, the interesting thing with Cruz is his career ground ball rate is way below average. He's a fly ball pitcher. So he's going to have to find something in there and more likely get the chase from Duran with the splitter.
1: The pitch. Swing and a line drive. Base hit right field. Out into the vacated right field. In to score Yoshida. Duran wins it. And they mob him between first and second. A seesaw battle in the late stages, and the Red Sox win it in 10. They walk it off 5-4. What a win.
0: I mean, all you could say is, wow. I mean, they complete the sweep of the New York Yankees for starters. Last place, there was a first place team, but this is different. And the Red Sox showed all the ways they can create some offense. They didn't have to do the power game. They hung in there and they battled, but most importantly got some key hits, a little bit of a break here and there, but they found a way. And a lot of credit with guys that have been struggling like Duran to get the big hit. And that's the kind of thing that can turn things around for you as a team.
1: A four-game sweep of the Yankees. The Red Sox all of a sudden feeling great.
0: I mean, they've been pitching great. You know, they've been pitching great for 2 weeks. And, you know, they just needed a little bit of offense to turn some of those quality starts into win. They're getting them. They certainly got these four here against the Yankees. But they just needed enough offense. And yesterday they hit the home runs. But today they just chipped away. They had the big hits late. Really clutch performances. Pinch hitters off the bench. I mean, just contributions in small ways. And then they just kept taking the extra bases. So a lot of credit to small ball for the Red Sox tonight.
1: Again, the final here, 5-4 in 10. The Red Sox win it. For Doug Glanville, producer Rob Kelly, and engineer Doug Lane, I'm John Chalmby from Fenway Park. Now we send it to Christine Lisi in the studio with the postgame show.
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9: 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Red Sox seeking their first home series sweep this season and their fourth four-game series sweep of the Yankees in the last 50 seasons, first since August of 2018. Sonny Gray on the hill. He entered the game tied for the American League lead in wins with 9. He hadn't lost a decision since April 14th, and tonight was on top of his game.
1: No balls, two strikes. Gray is ready and pauses. Now delivers. In there, got him looking. He lifted the leg and then kept it up there, kind of like what you see from some of the Japanese pitchers, and then fired a strike right through there and froze Dominguez. 12 up, 12 down, or midway in the fourth.
9: The Yankees were held without a hit through four innings for a third straight game for the first time since April 30th through May 2nd of 1963. Boston scored a pair of runs against Carlos Rodon in the bottom of the fourth to go up 2-0. Gray's no-hit bid ended by Ahmed Rosario in the eighth. One hit, 9 strikeouts in 7 and a third shutout innings. Gray's seventh active player with 2,000 strikeouts. 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Top 9, a first for closer Aroldis Chapman. And it wasn't good for Boston.
1: Swing and a high fly ball out towards right center. Abreu to his right. Circles and makes the catch, and his throw will come into second. It gets away, and that one keeps rolling, and here comes the runner Caballero. He scores all the way from second down to third. Goes Volpe, And the Yankees have gotten a run, and the tying run is 90 feet away. 0-2, here comes. Bouncer to short. Coming home with it. The throw, tag, safe! And we are tied. Volpe gets his hand in. The bouncer to Cheng. And he just couldn't unload it quickly enough. And Volpe got his hand underneath Wong, and it is 2-2.
9: First career blown save for Chapman against the Yankees in his 16th appearance. He had 11 saves in that span. New York would score a pair in the top of the 10th to go up 4-2, including one on another outfield miscue by Boston. Bottom 10, Red Sox would tie things up at 4, and then Jaron Duran made sure Gray's performance did not go to waste.
1: The pitch. Swing and a line drive. Base hit right field. Out into the vacated right field. In to score Yoshida. Duran wins it. And they mob him between first and second. A seesaw battle in the late stages. And the Red Sox win it in 10. They walk it off 5-4. What a win.
9: 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On the Major League scoreboard, Kyle Schwarber, MLB leading 30th home run of the season in the Phillies 5-4 win over the Mets. He reached 30 homers faster than any player in Phillies history. First National League player with at least 30 before July 1st since Albert Pujols 17 years ago. The Phillies within 3 games of the NL East leading Braves, who fell to the Giants 3-2. Atlanta's dropped 12 of 16. Dodgers beat the Padres 4-2, improved to a big league best 54-30. Junior Caminero went deep for the 4th consecutive game as the Rays beat the Diamondbacks. He's got 7 home runs his last 6 games. For a second straight day, Astros trailed late, and for a second straight day, they rallied, kept their former manager A.J. Hinch from winning his 1,000th Major League game. Houston took care of Detroit 7-5. Cleveland scored 5 in the 8th in their 6-5 comeback victory over Seattle. Our next broadcast, Blue Jays Mariners on Saturday, the 4th of July at 3:30 Eastern. Coming up next, it's game night. For producer Tara Sledjeski and technical director Javon Cutler, I'm Christine Lisi. 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
5: May 15th, 1981, a date most Cleveland Indians fans need no introduction to. 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
6: Len Barker getting a sign from Ron Hesse. Wind up, here it comes. Fly ball center field. Manning coming on, he's there. He catches it. Len Barker has pitched the no-hitter. A perfect game for Len Barker.
5: That highlight courtesy of 3WE. Barker tosses the only perfect game of Cleveland Indians history and the last no-hitter. He never got a three-ball count in that game and struck out 11. The Indians got a 3-0 victory over the Blue Jays. It was the 10th perfect game in Major League history and one of the most attended games in Cleveland history. Even though 7,290 people are being truthful about their attendance of Len Barker's perfect game.
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7: As families head into summer travel season, there's one thing many people forget to plan for. 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Joining us now is Dr. Peter McCullough with some smart ways to be prepared before summer begins. Doctor, summer is supposed to be relaxing, but travel can come with surprises. 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
1: 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And yeah, I didn't want to have Frank go against his own country there with France, but you know, just we head over to DraftKings Sportsbook and it's France plus 350, Argentina plus 400, then Spain, England plus 700, everybody else is plus 1200 or further. So it's very clear who the top four teams are over there at DraftKings, and then an even bigger gap there for France and Argentina over Spain and England.
26: I think that's the most fascinating thing about the World Cup, right? Because obviously you have the favorites. You mentioned Argentina, you mentioned France, and they're betting favorites for a reason, right? You know, they're that good. But this tournament shows that one play, one swift kick can change everything. So while I don't think anybody would be surprised if France made the final, if France won the entire thing. But I don't know if I would necessarily be surprised if France got tripped up at some point, because now we're not in group play anymore. This is literally a knockout stage. You win, you go, you advance. You lose, you go home. Survive and advance. We talk about it in sports all the time. But I understand why he picked his home country. His home country is pretty damn good at this, you know? So I'm going to be very interested to see how France plays on this stage. But also I want to see how France plays with basically the world putting a bullseye on their back.
1: And it's going to be a lot of fun because you mentioned it. No more draws. We can get that shootout. No more draws. You got to advance. Somebody's got to move on. Speaking of that, it is win or go home for Team USA. We'll discuss it. It's game night here on ESPN Radio and the ESPN app.
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15: Tilapia. 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
29: Right now, our world feels divided. 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

0: See, coming up on Wednesday, what's at stake for them as they get ready to go against Bosnia Herzegovina? It's game night here on ESPN Radio, the ESPN app, SiriusXM Channel 80. He's Justin Tinsley. I'm Matt Fontana. The excitement around the World Cup is it's massive. Obviously, Justin, everybody's tuned in. There's a sense of patriotism in a way. And it is a little different for Team USA. It's not necessarily like basketball where you just expect to walk through everybody at the Olympics. Or
1: yep.
0: I think everybody enjoyed the hockey run that the men had. Of course, the women, very competitive on the hockey side of it. But those ones, you're like, you know, you're in the mix. It's not a shock that you won it. You were one of the favorites. You just had to come through this. Team USA, though, no, this is a true underdog story. Going into the matches, going into the knockout round, Team USA plus 3,000 to win the whole thing, which, again, is relatively, I mean, they're the ninth best odds there on DraftKings. So it's an underdog story, Justin, but it's also a shot. They have a shot to actually do it.
2: I think you make it to this point in the tournament, you have to realize, like, hey, we have a shot. We may not be the favorites, and we probably won't be the favorites for quite some time, but this is a good Team USA squad. They have the players to make an extended run throughout this tournament. But now, I guess the question is, they're already in, I don't want to say rare or unprecedented air, but they're in rare air for Team USA in terms of like World Cup performances. They won the Group D in just their second match. And yes, they lost against Turkey, which, you know, a lot of people said, well, they could afford to lose that game. If you're Team USA and you have the history, or honestly lack thereof, in the World Cup that you do, you don't really want to lose any game. Yes, that was a loss that they could afford to have, but when I look at that, there is one concerning thing about Team USA, is that they don't know how to honestly beat UEFA opponents. Like, I was looking it up earlier. Team USA, the United States, has a losing streak against UEFA opponents that goes to his last 10 matches, 12 matches rather. And so they haven't won in their last 12 matches against UEFA opponents. So that, to me, is concerning more than anything in terms of an X's and O's standpoint. But, you know, people can say, oh, the U.S. is an underdog. Oh, they've made it here. This is a feel-good story. This is not what we're looking for. I think them winning on Wednesday is imperative if they want to change the history and the stereotype around men's Team USA soccer.
0: And I agree 100%. And I'm not trying to put too much on this, Justin. I don't see a way that they don't win. Like, Bosnia Herzegovina, in their three group stage matches, they drew with Canada to a 1-1 match. We obviously saw Canada play today. And Canada, again, a respectable team, but nowhere near a favorite up there on the DraftKings odds. Then, in their second match for Bosnia-Herzegovina, Switzerland beat them 4-1, and then they came back, Bosnia-Herzegovina, and they beat Qatar 3-1. Qatar didn't even advance. So, again, the one real team that they played, oh, and by the way, Team USA has a better odd to win the whole thing than Switzerland. So if you're just going off of Team USA is supposed to be better than Switzerland, Switzerland beat them 4-1, I think this is lining up very much for a Team USA win. But with that comes, yeah, what's at stake? You are the favorites in this one.
2: Yeah.
0: You might not be the favorite to go win the whole thing. Sure, that's fine. And yeah, you can look at the bracket and know that there's going to be tough matches potentially in the semis if you get there. Understand you got to take care of business here. But I think this, Justin, it's just, there's a lot at stake because you are expected to win this match coming up on Wednesday. No questions about it.
2: I mean, when you're the favorite, and as you just said, they're not obviously not the favorites to win the entire thing, right? But they're the favorites on Wednesday.
0: Yes.
2: So when you go into the game, or any game, whether it be soccer, whether it be basketball, baseball, football, tennis, whatever, when you go in as the favorite, that's a different type of pressure. Because just because you're the favorite to win doesn't mean your opponent is just going to lay down and let you walk all over them. So I can't stress this enough. I'm not going to exercise in hyperbole and say, oh, this is the biggest men's Team USA soccer game ever. It's not that. But it is imperative that they win on Wednesday for the exact reason you just said, Matt. Yeah. They should beat Bosnia. But how many times in sports have we seen a favorite should win, and then next thing you know, it's the peanuts all over again, and Lucy pulls the football out, and Charlie Brown ends up on his back looking at the sky wondering what the hell just happened.
0: And especially, it's a lot different when you're not in group play, a loss.
2: Yeah.
0: You start to get tight. You're on mm-hmm. your proverbial home field here. They're in Team USA playing in the United States. I get it. Like, it just changes a little bit. You've had time off now.
2: Yep.
0: A lot of teams have. It's going to be a battle with that. Do you get Christian Pulisic back? Does he start that match? So many things going into it. It's exciting for us, but it can be a little nerve-wracking, I'm sure, for the team. Let's hear from Casey White. She was a former United States women's midfielder. She joined the best week ever earlier, and she talked about the importance coming up for Wednesday night for Team USA. This is Casey White.
1: So I think with the visibility of this, it is really important for the United States to win this. Also, if you look at the history, not having gone past either the group stage or the first knockout round since 2002 when they were a quarterfinalist, the history says this is an important game. Who cares who the opponent is? I do believe we should win this game, but the reality is you have to show up on that day, and history in a lot of ways is against us. So stepping up in that moment, winning that first knockout game is incredibly huge for this team.
2: Man, let me tell you, Matt. Look, we were just talking about it before that clip right there, right? Just because you're the favorite doesn't mean you're going to win. So if you're Bosnia and you're looking at this game, you're like, look, all we have to do is keep this close until the waning moments. Because if you keep it close, Team USA is going to feel that pressure.
0: Yes.
2: They're going to feel that weight on their back. Like, hey, we're supposed to win this and we're still trying to figure out how to win it. Now, of course, Team USA could come out like gangbusters and make sure this thing is over within the first, 15, 20, 25 minutes of the matchup, right? Mm-hmm. But I agree with Casey. It's not the biggest game in Team USA history. Again, I'm not going to exercise in hyperbole when I say that, but it is imperative that they win this game. You can't worry about who you could potentially face next round if you don't win this round. So get your best players on the field. Leave no doubt about it, because the longer you leave doubt on the field, the more you start to doubt yourself. And that's a recipe for disaster.
0: It is. And the thing is, when I look at Bosnia-Herzegovina, I wonder about their scoring. They score?
2: Yeah.
0: Potentially, but I would say maybe one, if that. So, like, again, ammo for, I think, Team USA to kind of what you're talking about, Justin, like guard against the fast start for them, too.
2: Mm-hmm.
0: Because if that first goal gets scored, that's going to be momentum for them. You know, again, to your exact point, you start feeling it a little bit nervous even in the first half and things like that. I think the first goal is going to be so massive for that game on Wednesday. If it's Team USA, there's going to be a feeling of relief. There's mm-hmm. going to be a little exhale. Now, again, don't let up, and obviously you got to finish the game out, finish the match out to get the win and move on. But I just think there's going to be that sense of relief if Team USA gets it. That I think that's got to be a massive goal for them, is to be the first scorer there on Wednesday too.
2: I couldn't agree with you more if I tried. Because if they're going to be feeling, we're going to be feeling it as well. Like, yeah. We're going to be watching this game. I'm going to be texting you during the game. Like, hey, you heard what you said on Sunday night. We better score first, because let Bosnia score first. We're going to be probably texting each other with some things that we cannot say on air because of FCC regulations. So, like, Team USA has to come out and leave no doubt from the moment this thing starts. Right. It's just that important. What they're trying to do is redirect the narrative, redirect the story around men's Team USA soccer. You know, the success has really come, at least, in recent generations. Right. It's come from the women's side, and they've been phenomenal to watch for God knows how long. But this men's team is trying to advance to places that Team USA men's haven't gone, at least in a long time. And if you get to a certain point, ever. So to your point, I 100 100% wholeheartedly agree. We have to score that first goal. That is imperative.
0: The other thing to watch for this, the physicality. The Bosnian team is the tallest team in this tournament. They actually are boasting an average height of 6'1" across their team, which in soccer, that's pretty big.
2: The Monstars.
0: They are the Monstars. And you know that they're going to say the physicality with some of the yellow card accumulations too. We got to watch that out for Team USA. Yep. But I think that's going to be the other part, is the physicality that Bosnia is going to try to come out with on Wednesday, and Team USA is going to have to match that. Well, coming up, somebody is on the block. It's game night right here on ESPN Radio, the ESPN app, and Sirius XM, Channel 80.
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11: The pitch. Swing and a line drive. Base hit right field. Out into the vacated right field. In to score Yoshida. Duran wins it, and they mob him between first and second. A seesaw battle in the late stages, and the Red Sox win it in 10. They walk it off 5-4. What a win.
10: John Schaube with a final call here on ESPN Radio as the Red Sox outlast the Yankees 5-4 in 10 innings to complete a four-game sweep. Also with this one, Sonny Gray had a no-hitter Boston starter broken up in the eighth inning. The Yankees would score two in the ninth, two more in the tenth, but Boston three in the bottom of the tenth. In other action, the Angels beat the A's 4-1. Josh Lowe with a grand slam. Cardinals stop a four-game slide, defeating the Marlins 2-1. Miami had won four straight. The Cubs have won 8 of 10, 4-3 winners over the Brewers in 10 innings. In golf, Travelers Championship will be decided in a playoff between Scottie Scheffler and Victor Hovland tomorrow in Connecticut. Both finished at 21 under in the final round. Scheffler forcing a playoff by sinking an 8-foot par putt on 18. An NBA trade, the Hornets sending Miles Bridges, a 2029 first-round pick, a 2027 second-round pick to the Suns for Grayson Allen, Royce O'Neal, and a 2023 first-round pick, reports ESPN's Shyam Sharani.
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0: Sunday, June 28th, 2026. 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
1: I feel like the NBA offseason is on this run right now. You heard it there in the update. We had another trade today with Miles Bridges getting off the Hornets and moving on. We're on this just heater of trades for the NBA. Is Jaylen Brown next? Is he going to be the one to continue things on here for the NBA? It's Game Night right here on ESPN Radio, ESPN App, Sirius XM Channel 80, presented by Progressive Insurance. He's the great Justin Tinsley. I'm Matt Fontana. Justin, I love the NBA offseason too. Like, football is fun when free agency opens, but I love it because it's like, it's right there.
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1: Question is, do you feel like Jaylen Brown could be the next one?
2: You know what's so crazy? There have been so many moves already. I'm wondering, like, what's left for when free agency actually starts? Right. You know, like, so many people have been traded. So many moves have been made. Obviously, LeBron is out there. But to your point, though, Matt, I've been thinking about this a lot, and I've spoken about it on radio last night, honestly. I don't think the Celtics need to move on from Jaylen Brown unless you have an offer that makes sense. Mm-hmm. Look, I understand he's been very vocal. Some may say a little bit passive aggressive, but I mean, it's the NBA. The superstars are all passive aggressive in a sense, right? But I don't think you break up this duo unless you feel it's absolutely necessary, unless you feel Jaylen Brown and the Boston Celtics have hit the point of no return. And then, look, I get it. It can be uncomfortable at times, but I don't feel like they've hit that point of no return yet. And I just don't know what offer is out there. Especially once Giannis went to Miami, mm-hmm. It kind of felt like Boston said, well, they put all their chips in one basket with that. And I get it. It's Giannis. You would too. But I don't think you break that duo up just yet. I just really don't. Unless there's a deal out there that I don't see coming, mm-hmm. I don't know why you would.
1: I tend to agree with you because, number one, this isn't Giannis. Giannis had to be traded. The Bucks right. had no choice.
2: Dear God.
1: And yes. They had to take a bad deal. It was the best of some bad deals, right? And especially when Boston didn't come to the table, it sounds like. Or maybe they did, and really the Miami deal was better, which I don't think it is, but that's just me. Okay, here we are. Like, fine. Giannis had to be traded, okay? LaMelo Ball, he probably didn't have to be traded, but the Hornets feel like, hey, we're in with Brandon Miller. We like Con Knipple. We're going to go in this direction now. We can either take it or leave it. I feel like Jaylen Brown is, we're going to make a move that we feel like helps this team. Right, yeah. Exactly. Like we're only going to make this move if it's going to help us right now. The only thing is, the Celtics said to everybody, yeah, we don't think this works anymore, right? Like, if Giannis was out there, but let's just say the Celtics did win the title this year, right? They're like, oh, we don't even need Giannis. Like, shut this down. We don't even need Giannis. We got everything we need right here. I think the Celtics have let it be known, we don't feel like this can work anymore, or we don't feel like this is the best future for the Boston Celtics. And even how Boston and Brad Stevens has built it, they have two guys on that team in Jaylen Brown and Jason Tatum making $58 and $57 million respectively. Yeah. Yeah. Then the next guy is making like 20, and then it's like, and that's Derek White. And then it's like, you know, Peyton Pritchard's making 8, and, I think like Luke Kornet or somebody else is making 10. Like they've built this roster around just those two. Maybe they feel like they need to like diversify a little bit more and spend some more money on the bench. And they do have cap room to be able to make some moves. But I just think, Justin, they've let everybody know we don't think that this combo works anymore. And they could try to say, well, it's just for Giannis and it was just because Giannis is that good. I just think of all the interest that's getting floated out now. I think the Celtics are going to end up moving him. And I'm with you. I don't see a deal that makes them better right now. I just don't see it at all.
2: Look, we can play armchair GMs all we want to, which is that's what they're paying us to do right now. So we can be armchair GMs.
1: That's what we do.
2: But Matt, like I said, like you just said, I don't think there's a deal out there. So even let's just say they do deal Jaylen Brown. I do think the bulk of which they get back will be draft capital.
1: So I did see this today from The Athletic. Celtics reportedly, Sam and Mick of The Athletic said they want 4 first round picks. 4.
2: Okay,
1: well, number one, you just missed the draft. That could have been one. That could have been one.
2: You got to wait a whole nother year.
1: You got to wait a whole nother year. What are you going to do? The Hornets start stockpiling picks in 2033?
2: Right.
1: You know, and try to rebuild it there. The player swap thing, I think, makes more sense to me.

0: because if you're the Celtics, you feel like if you are all in on Jason Tatum, don't you feel like he can take you to a championship? You would want players, would you not?
1: I mean, yeah, if you feel Jason Tatum at the start of next season will be completely healthy, that's a great thing. You know, it's great when Jason Tatum is completely healthy. But if you get rid of Jaylen Brown, who is a former finals MVP, mind you, who is one of the best two-way players in basketball, mind you, I don't think you get better by sending him out. But to your point, you just mentioned the contract situation, right? Those numbers are gaudy. Those numbers are very gaudy. So even if you want to get Jaylen Brown's contract off the books, you're not going to comparable to him. And if you don't get anybody comparable to him, and as you just said, let's just say you do get 4 first round picks back for Jaylen Brown, that's great, but you can't use the first one until 2027. And then what are you going to do with that team next year? Jason Tatum by himself, I ain't gonna say by himself, but Jason Tatum having no real running mate, if you get rid of Jaylen Brown, and I'm not even saying Jaylen Brown is a running mate because he was clearly the best player on that team last year when Jason Tatum was recovering from that Achilles injury. You can't just roll the ball out there with Jason Tatum, Derek White, Peyton Pritchard, and 4 future first-round draft picks. You're not going to go anywhere in the East because everybody's trying to catch up with the Knicks now. And getting rid of Jaylen Brown does not get you any closer to the Knicks than you already are right now.
0: You could maybe get a player back that is as good as Jaylen Brown. It's like Family Guy. Like, what do you want? The box? The mystery box. You can have the mystery box or the boat. Well, but the mystery Lois, box could
1: box.
0: Be a boat. It could be a boat. Why don't you take the boat? Well, the mystery box could be anything. It could be a boat. We could trade for this player. And this player could become Jaylen Brown. Oh, great. Like that, that's what I don't really understand. And especially with some of the crazy trade, like I know the Rockets aren't reportedly in it anymore. Like, well, they'll send Sengun back. And I'm like, in the hopes that he turns into a player good enough as Jaylen Brown? Like, what are we doing here? I don't get it.
1: Let me tell you something, ladies and gentlemen. Every now and then, your host, your co-host, whatever the case may be, will make a reference so damn good you get jealous. And as somebody who has been a lifelong Family Guy fan, when he just made the mystery box reference, that is, you can't see me, but I'm giving a chef's kiss.
0: That is brilliant. You, my friend. That was a good one.
1: You know, I saw something floated around like, well, maybe the Celtics can get Kawhi Leonard.
0: Sure.
1: Sure. Obviously, Kawhi is a great player, future Hall of Famer, right? But we know the issues that come with Kawhi in terms of availability. Does even if you do a player swap, does Kawhi Leonard get you any closer to a ring than what you already are with Jaylen Brown? I don't know if you do.
0: I don't either. And the thing is, what do you need to put around, like, just specifically on Kawhi? If somebody wanted to tell me that they need to break up Jason Tatum and Jaylen Brown because in a way they're too similar of the same player. I think Tatum is a much better offensive player, but I think Jaylen Brown's a much better defensive player than those two. But they're both kind of wing, bigger guard, body type, and even just how they play. And you say, okay, well, yeah, we're going to get away from that. You're right. Then that's Kawhi. You know, it's different if you just sit there and be like, nope, we're going to go get a point guard. We're going to go get a smaller point guard to run point, or we're going to go get a playmaking type of center. And I think you've seen it. Like, they obviously shipped out Kristaps Porzingis because that wasn't working. They do have Peyton Pritchard as that point guard, maybe in line for an even bigger role. But I thought he played really well when Jason Tatum was out to keep them alive. But, yeah, it's like I don't blame the Celtics. If they want to trade Jaylen Brown under the idea that we are going all in with Jason Tatum, good. That's what you need to do. If you feel like you have a star player, you go all in and you do everything that you can to put the pieces around them to be successful. But you can't have two. And maybe that's where the Celtics are sitting here saying we can't have two. It's just got to be one, and we're going to do everything we can and use every asset. If you look at Jaylen Brown just as an asset, we're going to use this asset to make Jason Tatum the best that he possibly can be. And my comeback to that is, yeah, that's Jaylen Brown. That the asset is Jaylen Brown to help him play as well as he can. But I guess Brad Stevens doesn't see it that way, maybe.
1: Here's the thing, too. You just triggered my memory with this. You just said that the Celtics, if they do trade Jaylen Brown, they want 4 first-round picks.
0: Reportedly, yeah.
1: Who has 4 first-round picks to give up other than the teams that aren't really good?
0: Maybe Portland. Somebody said Portland would be one of the favorites in that. But again, look at what picks? How many? Yeah. What drafts? How many drafts down the way you're going to go? And then especially, I know Jaylen Brown's under contract. You're going to most likely want to re-sign him, right? Does he want to go play in Portland?
1: No,
0: he
1: does not.
0: Is he going to go sign another max deal in Portland? I doubt it. But you never know. It's interesting to see. And again, a lot of excitement. I think it might even be this week we get some news here on Jaylen Brown. This was SportsCenter's A New Interview podcast from Rich Eisen, featuring SportsCenter legends, available now on Disney Plus, the Rich Eisen Show YouTube channel, and all podcast platforms. 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Speaking of making moves, that's next here on Game Night, ESPN Radio and the ESPN app.
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0: NBA. We had another one today involving the Charlotte Hornets. What are they up to? It's game night right here on ESPN Radio, ESPN F, Sirius XM Channel 80, presented by Progressive Insurance. He's Justin Tinsley. I'm Matt Fontana. I say, what are they up to, Justin? Like, it's some big mystery, right? Okay, they're a team that has some young players. They had a really good second half. They were really one of the hottest teams going into the playoffs. Didn't end well, and they're saying, hey, we're going to go all in on Brandon Miller and Con Knipple, so we're going to trade LaMelo Ball. Today they trade Miles Bridges. So it's not like it's a big mystery, but it's just a lot of change for one off season to a young basketball team.
1: Yeah, that was the best, well, I can't say the best Charlotte Hornets season, because it was really the best stretch of 30 to 35 games we've seen from the Hornets in a very, very long time. They were one of the best teams in the league at the close of last season. They were one of the most exciting teams to watch. And yeah, on the surface, it looks like, wow, like you just blew up your team after you just had your best season in quite some time. And part of me feels that way, but part of me is looking at this from the Hornets perspective, from a front office perspective. It's like, do we feel like LaMelo and Miles Bridges are getting us any closer to a championship? And if the answer is no, I think you have to strike while the iron is hot, while their value is as high as it is. You know, sending LaMelo to Minnesota, sending Miles Bridges to Phoenix. So I don't necessarily agree with the deals, but if the Hornets felt like we feel like we have reached our ceiling with this core of our team, and we need to do something to help assemble a new core that we feel more confident in moving forward. You may not like it, but that's just the nature of the business, man. It's the nature of the business.
0: The trade today was Miles Bridges going to the Phoenix Suns from Charlotte. In return, Charlotte gets Grayson Allen, Royce O'Neal, a 2033 first-round pick. Phoenix will actually get a second-rounder in addition to Miles Bridges. So it's Bridges and a two for Grayson Allen, Royce O'Neal, and a 2033 first-round pick. Just grading the trade, I really like this for Phoenix. I do. You know, again, Grayson Allen, three-point guy. You know, Royce O'Neal, nice small forward, kind of maybe more of a bench role potentially there for the Hornets. And certainly I would assume Grayson Allen will come off the bench as well. And I think that's maybe more of the impact of what you're talking about, Justin. This isn't, you know, every trade is obviously X's and O's, and you want to make the right moves to win on the basketball court. But this is one maybe that sends more of a message, too, that, guys, Brandon Miller, you know, Con Knipple, like, you know, Kobe White, who we just paid. It's you guys. This is now the core that we're going to move forward with. And these are the reasons we make these trades, in addition to hopefully helping the team out on the floor a little bit. Let's hear from David Shepard. He's SiriusXM NBA host. He was on Game Day a little bit earlier, and he talked about both the Miles Bridges and LaMelo Ball trades.
2: Miles Bridges, somebody that was the longest tenured, you know, Charlotte Hornet. I thought he was really good in the postseason, at least in the play-in games. LaMelo Ball, an all-star by, you know, season number two, and they ship away the two longest tenured Hornets. Clearly they're going all in on Con Knipple and Brandon Miller. I like Grayson Allen. I like Royce O'Neal. These are veteran guys, but I thought you had a pretty proven veteran in Miles Bridges. So clearly it seems they're looking to go in a different direction in terms of leadership.
1: Yeah, so that's really, I get it, and I don't think David is wrong, and I think David is really trying to make sense of this deal, these deals, like we all are, right? Mm-hmm. You know, you just, again, you have your most successful season in years, and then you ship your two, I ain't gonna say the two biggest names on the team, but two guys that were really integral in that turnaround last season. So I think the hardest part for the Hornets moving forward is convincing that fan base that these moves are the right moves. And that's something only time will be able to prove right for the Hornets front office. Because, yeah, you know, you're all in on Brandon Miller. You're all in on Con Knipple. You're all in on Kobe White for at least as of right now. But part of the reason why all three of those guys looked so good last season is because they were playing alongside a LaMelo Ball. They were playing alongside a Miles Bridges. So now how is that this new core of the team going to look when the older core was shipped elsewhere? So I don't have the answer for that yet, but the big thing for the Hornets is how do they maintain the loyalty and the trust in that fan base that is honestly still asking what the hell is going on right now?
0: And especially with a team that was as hot as they finished, and they ended up getting the 9 seed. They blew out the Heat to advance to the second game of the play-in tournament, and then they lost the Magic, who ended up getting the 8 seed, and they move in, you know, to the regular the playoffs there. But I look at it from this standpoint too, Justin. Like, we talked about Charlotte and how hot they got. They missed the playoffs, like the top six out of the play-in tournament by 2 games. 2 games, and they could have been the 5 seed. So, like, I don't understand how they're not sitting there saying, we got some good experience with this team now, and if we can just avoid a slower start, like, we could make some noise, and we could be in the regular playoffs and out of the play-in tournament. And you could still, you know, maybe look up and say we still have to be able to beat the Knicks. We're still going to beat the Celtics, the Cavs, the Pistons, the teams that we're looking up at in the Eastern Conference. But I thought you would have been feeling good about the path that you were on. And instead of just staying on it, they said, well, we're just going to make some moves here, and we're going to kind of change everything. I understand wanting to go all in with Brandon Miller and Con Knipple. And again, maybe behind the scenes, Miles Bridges and LaMelo Ball weren't going to be on board with that. I have no idea. Maybe that had something to do with this, but it just seems very interesting to see a team that was building in the right direction all of a sudden. Again, I don't want to say blow it up because it's not relative of that, but they traded away two pieces, right, two huge pieces to their team.
1: I do wonder what the Hornets feel are realistic expectations for this team next season.
0: Right.
1: Because like you said, you made the play-in last year, but to your point, you're 2 wins away, or 2 games away rather, from being, you know, top 5, 6 seed in the Eastern Conference playoffs. And you never know what happens if you get in on the quote unquote regular side of the playoffs, right? You never know how that turns out. So it's, I do wonder, beyond just the trades themselves, how do they convince that fan base that has been waiting for a good team for so long that these are the right moves after the most successful season that you've had in years?
0: They started the season 4-14. They got to 26-29 by the All-Star break last year, and they don't want to build on that for some reason. It's an interesting one, but the trades are coming in the NBA. 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Coming up, what's next for the King? 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
7: A bandwagon fan. 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Perfect. Think a corner kick is a karate move? 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
12: I'm Chad Ryder. A thriller for Sunday Night Baseball at Fenway Park featured quite a bit. The start with Sonny Gray had a no-hitter broken up in the eighth. Then Aroldis Chapman, the Boston closer against his former team, gives up two to New York in the ninth. Yankees score two more in the tenth. Then Jaron Duran with a walk-off base hit and a three-run Boston tenth as the Red Sox outlast the Yankees 5-4 in 10 for a four-game sweep. Royals stop a four-game losing streak, edging the White Sox 5-4. Kansas City catcher Carter Jensen had three hits, including a tie-breaking RBI double. And Chicago and Cleveland now tied for first in the AL Central after the Guardians defeat the Mariners 6-5. What a power run it's been for Tampa Bay's young star third baseman.
13: Swings and it's this one, a mile high to deep left center. Way back and way gone. First, but he's now homered in four straight games.
12: And he's also hit seven home runs in the last six games. The call on 620 WDAE as the Rays get their fifth straight win, 5-1 over the Diamondbacks. Tampa Bay currently with a one-game first-place lead on New York. And soccer action at the World Cup, the knockout round, the only game of the day. Canada with a 1-0 victory over South Africa. Steven Strachio scored the lone goal in stoppage time. In golf, there will be a playoff tomorrow in Connecticut. Scottie Scheffler and Victor Hovland tied at 21 under at the Travelers Championship.
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0: friendship. I thank you very much for that. But there's something that just makes it feel right when you got rumors and drama with Bron and what team he's going to. That means we're officially into the NBA offseason. I'm Matt Fontana. He's Justin Tinsley with you tonight here on Game Night on ESPN Radio, ESPN app, and Sirius XM Channel 80. Justin, it just feels right. That's not a knock on Bron. He's for a long time was the center of the universe in the NBA. And it was always a lot of question on where he'd be playing basketball next year. And we're back at it again.
1: You know, I knew we were going to be talking about this topic. And right before we came back on, I decided to Google something that I wrote. I see the date on it right now. It was published July 2nd, 2018.
0: Okay.
1: I wrote this article because this was obviously the offseason right after LeBron's last year in Cleveland in 2018. Mm-hmm. They had just lost to the Warriors in the finals. And I titled this piece, which I thought was some incredible prose at the time, "The Last LeBron James-Led Free Agency." And the deck of the story is, "Hope you enjoyed the chaos because it's probably the Kings' final one."
0: Mm.
1: Nearly a decade later, we are still talking about LeBron James and free agency. And to be quite honest, the Giannis trade has already happened. Correct. LaMelo has already happened. Miles Bridges has already happened. I would venture to say, in terms of actual free agents, he's probably at least the biggest name. You know, so he's still. There's nothing like a LeBron James free agency. There's chaos. There's rumors. There's innuendo. People will dissect tweets. People will dissect Instagram posts and stories as if they know. The only person who really knows what the hell they're about to do is LeBron James. And after that, the only person that will know after that is Rich Paul. After that, we will all find out at the same damn time.
0: I thought you were going
1: to
0: say
1: after that. I have no clue, Matt, what's about to happen. I have ideas.
0: Right.
1: I have landing spots. But no, if anyone tells you they have the inside track on what LeBron James is about to do, that also means they have some oceanfront property in Idaho that they're going to try to sell us.
0: You're going to say after Rich Paul finds out, then Adele would find out, then the rest of us will all find out on who it is. I thought you were going to throw the Adele.
1: Savannah's going to find out first.
0: Savannah will find out. Savannah will be in on that, yes, too. And then Adele would be, yes, on that list there somewhere too. But no, and this one is a little different because there was a time, Justin, that, and it wasn't that long ago, that 30 teams would line up for the services of LeBron James. Are we in, yep, that world anymore? Not necessarily. I mean, I get it. He's 40, you know, going to be 42 years old soon, during the season. But the thing about Bron is he still averaged 20 points a game last year. He was still in consideration for all NBA. He can still get it done. As the number one, obviously not. But I think so much about teams that could just use that experience, still his play. Like the fact that even again at 41 years old, he's still one of the biggest, fastest, strongest guys on the court playing against guys half his age, and he's still getting it done. There's a value out there to someone, and I understand that it's not the Lakers anymore. They feel like they've probably gotten everything out of him that they can. They're ready to move forward with Luka, and I don't think Bron's standing in the way of that either. You know, there was a clip from Brian Windhorst that I heard last week, and Windy just summed it up so well. He feels like there's two paths the Lakers can go on. It's either we give Bron a contract when free agency starts, and then we know how much to spend out from the way out, or you flip it. We're going to go out and sign the players we want to sign, get the guys in here that we can, and then whatever is left over, we can then offer to LeBron as an option. In the reports, Bron said, if you're not going to pay me the max, then just I need to know that money is going towards players that are going to help us win around here. It's just when there's that much involved, just call it for what it is. You don't want him back, L.A. And I'm sure Bron would like to go back, but understands, okay, I'll move on. I'm not going to sit there and beg for them to take me back. I'll go play somewhere else. There's a lot going on. I want to hear from David Shepard, though. He was on Game Day, of course, SiriusXM NBA host. And he was on Game Day, and he actually talked about the Austin Reeves signing and why he feels like that could have a play for LeBron. Here's David Shepard.
2: I believe signing Austin Reeves for $185 million is going to pay dividends, because I think that's the closest teammate to LeBron James besides his son. So I think that's going to open up a pathway for LeBron James to return to the LA Lakers. Now, I don't see the LA Lakers being contenders. And if you're LeBron James and you're playing this long in your career and you're playing at such a high level, I don't understand why he's not looking more at a contender. Like, I don't understand why he's so complacent to just re-sign with the LA Lakers, because I do not think their window is a championship team. But when they signed Austin Reeves to $185 million, I think that was their way of capitulating to LeBron James and saying, hey, like, this is the teammate that we know you want, so this is how we're going to bring you back.
1: You know, when I hear that, Matt, and I don't think David's wrong. LeBron has always spoken very, very, very, very highly of Austin Reeves and vice versa, right? So I do think there is some validity in that. Now, in terms of him just going to sign with the contender, you really have to, one, who are the contenders you're talking about? And two, one, do they have the cap space? And two, does LeBron even want to go there? Because sure. It's not just about, oh, let me just go sign with any random contender. Does he want to be there with that franchise?
0: I think about that so much, and I'm biased because I'm in Cleveland and he won a championship here. I would assume LeBron likes that it's nice, easy, and clean. I played for three franchises, and I won a championship for all three of those teams. That's where the Warriors are the new team. And I saw a report this evening, Kevin O'Connor from Yahoo, said that the Warriors want to make a run, not just even at LeBron, but also in Anthony Davis, too, and trying to recreate, you know, a superstar team that probably would have dominated everybody about 5 years ago.
1: Right.
0: Maybe a little late, but still. Why would Bron do that? Why would he do that to the team that he went up against so much when he was in Cleveland? I know he likes and respects and probably actually would love to play with Steph Curry, but I think he would want, like, Steph to come to his team. This has a little of that Dwayne Wade when he went to Miami, and he's like, oh, I'm joining D. Wade's team, and everybody knew it was Bron's team anyway. I think that's just too messy. I'm with you. I don't know if I don't think that works.
1: I've long said that I think the best, you know, destination for him is where he already is. Is where he already is. Is with the Lakers. Now, will they win a championship next year? No, I don't know. But we saw the Knicks come out of nowhere.
0: Yeah,
1: and win a title. Not come out of nowhere, because they made the Eastern Conference Finals the year before. But, like, I don't think they're, like, this list of contenders that people talk about, I don't know if that list of contenders actually exists in terms of LeBron James's wheelhouse. I would love to see him back in L.A. for the same exact reasons you just said. You played for three teams. You won four rings with those three teams. You got four finals MVPs. Like, it doesn't map out better for you than that. Now, if you go to a fourth team, you got to win another ring there just to keep everything symmetrical, right? Mm-hmm. You know, in synergy. But if he can get back to the Lakers, if he and the Lakers can agree on a contract, on a situation where we can fill out the rest of this roster to the best of our ability, and we would love to have you back, I think that's the best situation for him. But there is no clear-cut destination. I saw some reports earlier about Miami wanting to offer, you know, a sign-and-trade to bring him and Bronny to Miami. I don't think you need to go do that again, because even if you go to Miami, I don't think, you know, a soon-to-be 42-year-old LeBron with Giannis and Bam Adebayo and who else
0: That's a five seed in the East.
1: Yeah. And, like, why do all of that when you can, honestly, you can get a five seed with the Lakers?
0: Well, and that's where I think Bron is maybe even trying to play a game of his own, because going into the 26-27 season coming up, Luka's going to have a cap hit of $49.5 million. Now, Austin Reeves will probably be around 41, but that's still technically a pending transaction because it's not gone through because free agency hasn't started yet, all that kind of stuff. The next highest paid guy on the Lakers, Jared Vanderbilt at $12 million. They're going to have to the first apron, again, without the Reeves contract on there yet, $116 million to the apron. So take off the Austin Reeves $42 million, I'm terrible at math. I'm just going to guess somewhere around $70 million, $75 million. And I think that's what LeBron's sitting there saying, what are you going to do with that? What are we going to do with that? Who are we going to bring in peace? So again, if Bron would sign for the mid-level exception or even somewhere around $20 million, a little ahead of that, okay, fine. Where's that other $50, $60, $70 million that you're going to have to get to the apron? What are we going to do with that? And who are we going to go get? But the problem is, like you were talking about earlier, Justin, you're sorry, who are you? LeBron is probably one of the best free agents available. They're not walking around. They're not walking around. Not a bunch of, so I'll tell you, Lakers are interested in Dean Wade. I love Dean Wade. Dean Wade's a rotational bench player, and he might go to the Lakers or interested in Lakers. Those aren't the guys that are going to really move the needle out there. No. I think that's what Bron's trying to figure out. Who else can we get here? What's my best situation? So I think he only has one goal. That's try to win another championship. Can he do it in L.A.? Maybe. Can he do it somewhere else? I think the same answer. Maybe. But got to find that right spot. Coming up, the center of attention. It's game night here on ESPN Radio.
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0: professional sports world. You got agents, you got marketing people. There's a lot of different ways to get your message across. Sometimes those messages are cryptic. You want to let people think about what you're trying to say. I think Brandon Ayuk is well past that. He's trying to make it known that he does not want to play for the San Francisco 49ers anymore. And the 49ers say, well, we're going to let you ride and sweat this one on out. It's game night right here on ESPN Radio, ESPN app, Sirius XM, Channel 80. Justin Tinsley, Matt Fontana with you here tonight. So I just want to give background, you know, Justin, and jump in if I missed anything. Just kind of let's give everybody a little background on Brandon Ayuk. Okay, so Brandon Ayuk, wide receiver, former first-round pick of the San Francisco 49ers, had some very solid seasons for them. He's also dealt with some injuries. And a couple of years ago, he was due for a contract extension. It was kind of contentious all offseason. And then, like, right at the end of training camp in 2024, he gets a four-year, $120 million extension with the 49ers. He goes out, he plays, unfortunately, tears his ACL, and he misses most of the season. He comes back last year. He's on PUP list coming off the injury. And then he just ghosts the 49ers. He stopped showing up. There were people who said he, even over the summer, just stopped doing his rehab, getting, you know, his knee treatment and all that kind of stuff. The 49ers place him on the they get the money back off his contract because he was lack of participation. They placed him on the reserve list because he just stopped showing up. And they put him on the reserve left squad list. That's what it was. And now we're into this offseason where Brandon Ayuk is posting social media videos and calling out the 49ers and trying to say, I want to go play for the Washington Commanders. It just, Justin, I want to turn the floor to you, man. Just your thoughts on this whole situation with Brandon Ayuk and the 49ers.
1: Nothing. No. Have you ever seen a breakup happen on social media where one side is posting about, oh, this is why this side isn't worth a damn, and I'm trying to be as politically correct as possible.
0: And FCC,
1: and it gets
0: correct,
1: really cringe. Yeah. You know, I like doing radio, so I want to be invited back. So I won't say exactly what I want to say.
0: I love doing shows with you too, so no. Yeah.
1: Exactly. This is, it's, I thought Giannis and the Bucks was the most uncomfortable long-term breakup that we would see in sports. Brandon Ayuk, Ayuk and the 49ers, and really is Brandon Ayuk, just said, hold my beer. Like, I want this to be over. I don't think he's doing himself any favors by all of these Instagram videos he's posting. I don't, what, if his end goal is to be cut by the 49ers, what makes you so sure that you, that the Commanders are going to sign you? Yes, I understand that Jaden Daniels was your teammate at Arizona State, mind you, not at LSU, not where at he LSU, won his Heisman, right. You know, so it's hustling backwards in a sense to me. It doesn't make him look good. And I remember I saw a video just recently of George Kittle. I believe he was doing an interview with Barstool, and they mentioned Brandon Ayuk. And I believe one of the hosts on there is a Commanders fan. He was like, well, once we get Brandon Ayuk, you know, our offense is going to pick up. And George Kittle, you could tell he wanted to say something more. He essentially said, good luck with that. Good luck with that. Yeah. Because this isn't something where this I guess you could say division between franchise and player just started over the last couple of weeks. You did an excellent breakdown of Ayuk's career. Like, this has been going on since before he signed that $100 million contract. Mm-hmm. And even after he signed the $100 million contract, they were still at odds, so much so that he had to give money back after signing that contract, after going AWOL. That's not the reputation you want to have to get out of a contract. We've seen wide receivers be quote unquote divas, right? But this is not diva activity. This is, I don't know what you would call this. This is, again, I'll just say it again. This is hustling backwards. And I don't think Brandon Ayuk is doing himself any favors whatsoever. And it's really unfortunate because this is a really good football player when he's healthy.
0: Yeah. Let's hear from Brandon Ayuk himself. He's on YouTube, and he talks about the GM of the San Francisco 49ers. This is Brandon Ayuk.
2: General manager going to pull up to my house. Oh, weirdo. Like, bro, don't pull up to my house uninvited, boy. Ain't safe. Little but I knew his ass was gonna do it. So I'm looking at my camera, my front door camera. I see a big old white boy, white man, former NFL safety. And I'm like, oh, hell no. And I know my wife is about to be back home soon. So I had to call my wife and say, it's a big ass white man at the house. I don't know what he doing over there. He was not invited. Creepy. So if you on your way home, just probably just spin the block a few times because I don't know what bro on.
1: I don't know what you're on, Brandon. Right. I'm pro player in a lot of situations when it comes to you know an individual player against a machine that is a franchise, and especially a franchise that is the NFL, right? You know, it's just, but this right here, I don't. There's got to be a different way to ask out of this contract. There's got to be a different, because we've been talking about this for a few days now.
3: Oh, yeah.
1: I don't think he's getting any closer to being cut by the 49ers. They honestly have no real reason to cut him.
3: No, they got the void money back, or they voided the guarantees to get the money back because of his refusal to play. Now, one other cut here from Brandon Ayuk talks about him trying to find his way to the Washington Commanders. Here's more Brandon Ayuk.
2: The story is, I don't with them, and I never will, but I forgive, you feel me? I'm trying to get better. I'm trying to grow. I'm trying to heal, so I ain't finna hold it against, but we is not cool. We won't be cool, and I will never be stepping in that building except for on October 19 when I come through with that belt.
1: Now, I will say this. If he can figure out a way to of that contract, and if he can figure out a way to get to Washington D.C. to play for the Commanders, that will be a very interesting game to watch on October 19th. But you got to cross six or seven different bridges before you even get to that point.
3: Here's the thing about Brandon Ayuk that let's start with assuming that the Washington Commanders are a well-run organization. I don't think that was always the case for a long time. Maybe it's not the case now. But let's just pretend that they're a well-run organization and they know what they're doing. So are the San Francisco 49ers. Like, why is Brandon Ayuk? Like, that would be my first thing to him. Be like, listen, man, wait a minute. You have one of the best coaches in the NFL, and in my opinion, maybe even the best coach in the NFL. You've got offensive weapons all around you. You've got some stud players on defense, and I understand that Bosa and Fred Warner got hurt last year, but still, like, they should be coming back. And you can't make it work over there? Wait. They gave you $120 million? Yep. And you can't make it work over there? What makes you think we're going to make it work over here? Like, that's my biggest thing on this whole thing, JT, is I just look at him and I just go, if you can't make it work in San Francisco, what makes you think you're going to work in any other spot? And I get, again, maybe that's disrespect for the contract and time passes, you just won't let it go. And, hey, that's his prerogative, so be it. 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Coming up, potential way out. 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
10: A bandwagon fan. The biggest insult in sports. But this summer, during the FIFA World Cup, it's an invitation, America. Never watched soccer before? Perfect. Think a corner kick is a karate move? Sure, why not? Prefer sports where players can use their hands? Me too. Just here for the snacks? Now we're talking. 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We're undefeated. 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
11: 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What happens if someone gets sick when you're away from home? Joining us now is Dr. Peter McCullough with some smart ways to be prepared before summer begins. Doctor, summer is supposed to be relaxing, but travel can come with surprises. 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
12: Because there's always stress about getting sick on a trip and then ending up in the urgent care.
11: What are some of the most common issues that families will run into during these summer trips from a medical standpoint?
12: Various forms of food poisoning or traveler's diarrhea, getting viral upper respiratory tract infections that get too far along and they become a bacterial secondary infection like a bronchitis, then of course usual things like bladder infections, yeast infections.
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14: Ryder in golf, a terrific finish in the final round of the Travelers Championship in Connecticut, and it will be decided in a playoff.
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17: Made it! And a fist pump from Scottie Scheffler. And we're coming back on Monday. He and Victor Hovland finish at 21 under par. Chance of USA for Scotty. The fans from Norway are here. They're going to have to come back on Monday. We're going to have a playoff.
14: Call on SiriusXM PGA Tour Radio. The Norwegian fans were there for Victor Hovland. Norway just recently played a World Cup match in Foxborough, Massachusetts. And Scottie Scheffler forcing a playoff by sinking an 8-foot par putt on 18. The first women's major of the year goes to Haran Ryu, winning the PGA Championship at 13-under in Minnesota. An NBA trade, Hornets sending Miles Bridges, a 2029 first rounder, and a 2027 second rounder to Phoenix for Grayson Allen, Royce O'Neal, and a 2033 first round pick, reports ESPN Shams Charani. There was just one World Cup knockout round game today. Start off the knockout round. This was a thriller as Canada defeated South Africa 1-0. Canada moving on to the round of 16 for the first time ever. Sunday night baseball was a good one at Fenway. Red Sox over the Yankees 5-4 in 10 innings to complete a 4-game sweep. Sonny Gray had a no-hitter broken up in the 8th. Jaron Duran with a walk-off single and a 3-run boss to 10th after New York scored 2 of the 10th.
11: Hey, it's Michelle Smallman, and coming up Monday with NBA free agency on the horizon, I'll tell you which teams need to go superstar hunting if they want to compete for the title. It's Unsportsmanlike, 6 a.m. Eastern, right here on ESPN Radio, ESPN2, and ESPNU.

0: Sunday, June 28th, 2026. And this is Game Night.
1: Could we see the end of a dynamic duo in Boston? Jaylen Brown playing for the Celtics, or could he find a new home? It's Game Night right here on ESPN Radio, the ESPN app, Sirius XM Channel 80, presented by Progressive Insurance. A dynamic duo of our own making here. He's Justin Tinsley. I'm Matt Fontana. But we're not going anywhere. Neither one of us are getting traded. We'll take the $48 and $47 million contracts those guys have, though.
2: Absolutely.
1: Write that down. Put that down. We'll take the contracts.
2: Mm-hmm.
1: But we'll stick around together. With Jaylen Brown, it's just the biggest story in the NBA. Like, it's so funny, Justin. Like, we had a trade today with Miles Bridges. We had the LaMelo trade, which is a big one. The Giannis thing kicked everything off. But I think even with the other moves, and Braun is a story as well, everybody's just, like, the next domino feels to be Jaylen Brown, which could then, again, open things up, change things for LeBron, open things up, change things for Kawhi. Like, I feel like that's the next one. The question is when and if we're going to get this

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1: But to your point, it is, you can't even call it an elephant in the room anymore because everyone's talking about it. It's not hiding in a corner. Like, it's in the middle of the room. In a lot of ways, all roads and all discussions lead back to Jaylen Brown in Boston.
2: And there's multiple ways that GMs can drum up interest. It's the secretive, no, we're not trading him, we're not trading him. And then you call the other GMs and go, hey, are you interested? You know, what do you got? Mm-hmm. The other one is maybe what Brad Stevens is doing. Hey, he's available. And I'm not saying that Brad Stevens has said that, but it's just that there's just been so much driven about it that it's letting everybody be known. If you're interested, send the deal. And now we're even at the point that you're getting reports of teams that aren't interested. Like, that's how open this is, that you're getting reports of teams that go, actually, we're not interested, and we're not potentially going to be making an offer for Jaylen Brown. And that's my only thought process on that. We're at a, I don't want to say a point of no return, because I don't buy that. I wouldn't believe that.
1: Yeah.
2: Because certainly I could see Jaylen Brown going back, and I also think he's pretty well respected within the organization. I think there's a mutual respect between the two. So if it was, hey, this is business, we're happy to have you back, like, you know, welcome back, we're going to keep going, trade and materialize, and vice versa, if the trade materializes, going to be gone. But at this point, like, there's reports the Celtics want four first-round picks, right? Are those four first-round picks going to line up next to Jason Tatum next year?
1: No.
2: Are they going to go out there and guard Jalen Brunson? Are they going to stop Karl Anthony Towns? No. And that's where I don't understand that side of it from Boston. If the Celtics wanted to say, we need to trade Jaylen Brown because we need to try something different, we need a different roster construction, a different roster makeup, I'd sit there and I go, okay, that makes sense. You know, you got bounced in the first round against 76ers, and the 76ers got swept out by the Knicks. Okay, that uber super disappointing, right? Didn't like that. Is that enough to shake everything up and do this? I don't know. But just to hear reports they want picks back, that is even more mind-boggling to me than trying to trade Jaylen Brown. I really don't get that at all.
1: Oh, I'm not going to say all, but if what you want are picks and four first-round picks, you are, in essence, sacrificing your championship window at least next season.
2: Sure.
1: Because, you know, you can go get those four picks. Jason Tatum is not leading you past, you know, he's not leading you past the good teams in the East. And I'm not even talking about the New York Knicks. Shoot, I'm not even talking about the Indiana Pacers, who should get Tyrese Halliburton back next season. Like, you trade Jaylen Brown and you don't get a comparable talent back in return, the Celtics are not, they
2: blew a 3-1 lead. You're losing in 6 to the Magic. You're losing in 6 to the Magic. You are.
1: If you don't get a comparable talent back for Jaylen Brown, you're looking at potentially being in the play-in, because he's that big of a talent. He's that good of a talent. Go ahead.
2: No, I was going to say, like, the talent part of it is also, they won a championship, so it must fit. Like, that's my thing. And yeah. I know Jason Tatum was injured for a lot of last year, but that's my thing, Justin. It's like, it's almost like the Celtics are operating that they think they can't win a championship with this group, and it's like, well, you just did 2 years ago, you know?
1: My thing is, if you're the Celtics...
2: 3 years ago, sorry, 3 years ago at this point.
1: If you're the Celtics, right, and you want to make a deal, you need to make a deal sooner than later, because the longer you let this linger, like, oh, are the Celtics trying to trade him? Oh, these rumors of this coming out, it's only going to make, once the team gets back together later this summer, early fall, that much more uncomfortable. So you need to have a definitive statement sooner than later. I'm not saying you need to have a definitive statement right now because you want to see how free agency plays out, but like, you can't just let this linger and fester. Like, either Brown and Tatum are going to be your guys going into next season, or you find the deal or the best possible deal that you have and you move forward. Because if you go back into training camp with Jaylen Brown and the rumors are still there, like, well, we'll see how this looks come the trade deadline, you're

0: already basically sacrificing a season where you feel like you're still part of the championship conversation. And it just feels like when I look at this situation, Matt, Boston is for some reason trying to play with fire in this situation.
1: Mm-hmm.
0: I understand the ins and outs. I understand the details. But you're not really going to get someone as good in return as a Jaylen Brown. He's just not out there.
1: The other part, one article I read today was this list of teams being interested. The Raptors, the Nets, the Hornets, and the Hawks. What all four of those teams have in common? They're in the East. Why would Boston want to help them? Like, you know, the other one is Cleveland. Reportedly, the Celtics really want Evan Mobley for a trade. Okay, sure, I get that swap. I don't say the same thing to the Cavs front office. Why would you want to go in any... I get it. Jaylen Brown's a really good player. Evan Mobley's a pretty good player. Like, I don't want that to work out for them. Even if it almost works out for me, that's fine. You know, maybe the Clippers? Sure, that's fine. But the Celtics sitting there with that collection of teams... I get that you can't just shut down and say, well, we never trade with an Eastern Conference team because we're in the Eastern Conference. I understand that. But as a trade of this magnitude, something this big, like, and if you don't have these deals flooding in and you really aren't finding the best deal, I believe that Brad Stevens will just say, hey, we didn't get a good deal. We're going to keep Jaylen Brown here. We're going to move forward and everything will be fine. It's just going to come right back up at the trade deadline. It'll come back up next offseason. You know, it's just going to be never ending until you actually get that finite resolution, which you never get in the NBA.
0: And here's the thing, too, and I believe you mentioned this earlier in the show. Let's say they find that deal. They find the deal that they want. And it's like, all right, there are four first-round picks. This is what we want for Jaylen Brown. If Jaylen Brown says, you can make that trade, but I'm not re-signing with that team.
1: Right.
0: Then what? Then the whole deal is just, it explodes in your face. You know, like, then the whole deal falls apart. Because if you're the team trading for Jaylen Brown and you got to give up a haul that is, let's just say, four first round picks, you're not doing that without confirmation that he is going to re-sign with you. And that's more important, honestly, than any other part of this equation.
1: And that's counterintuitive, because then Jaylen Brown would sit there and say, well, you just gave up all these draft picks. How are you going to build this team around me?
0: Exactly.
1: You know, number one, you're any team that would have the four picks to give up to the Celtics is probably a pretty bad basketball team. Good basketball teams, maybe outside of Oklahoma City, have a rich of draft picks, right? But they don't have the salary cap space. You need a bad team to have the salary cap space to take on Jaylen Brown in his contract, to have a surplus of picks to equal what the Boston Celtics have. So that if you're Jaylen Brown, like, you know, again, just off this list, the Nets, okay. Well, what are you going to build around me now that you give up all these picks? The Hawks are a little bit different, because, like, I feel like the Hawks are actually kind of cooking a little bit down there with some of their moves, and actually that might put them over the top, which would make a lot of sense for them. But, yeah, for the vast majority of them, from Jaylen Brown, you're like, this isn't a good situation. And given all this future, I get you had to give it up to get me here. But what do we got to maintain it coming up in the future? Well, speaking of in the future, is it time for a salary cap? It's game night right here on ESPN Radio and the ESPN app.
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0: things are, right? There's no need to change. That's just the way things are, and that's just how we do things. Like in baseball, well, we don't need a salary cap. We've gone almost, well, now over 30 years of not having a salary cap, and it just works out. Let's just keep it that way. I don't think that's the world that we live in anymore. The problem is you're going to have to move heaven and earth to get a salary cap back into baseball. It's game night right here on ESPN Radio, ESPN app, Sirius XM Channel 80, presented by Progressive Insurance. I'm Matt Fontana. He is Justin Tinsley. If you're a baseball fan, I think we all kind of have this little pit in our stomach, a little fear of what is on the horizon for the game that we love so much. Because there's a good chance, Justin, that we're going to have a work stoppage. And it's up because the collective bargaining agreement on the first of the year, 2027, it will have expired. And they're working, well, I don't say working together, but they have sent some negotiations back and forth. They've sent some offers back, and Major League Baseball is making it pretty clear they want a salary cap.
1: Yeah. Just mention about the work stoppage, and I never want to see that in sports, you know, just because, on the surface, it's like I'm a fan of the game. I want to be able to watch the game. And, you know, life's just a lot more fun when you have that security blanket that are sports. And, you know, certain times of the year you'll have sports. So I'm not celebrating. Obviously, I would never celebrate a work stoppage in sports. But also I think about, you know, the people who work for these teams, like the people who work in the stadiums, that work the parking lot, like so many people would be impacted by a work stoppage that I just don't want to see it. But when we talk about a salary cap in baseball, we could talk about the pros and the cons of a salary cap. And I think there's many on both sides. But realistically, do I expect to see this next season? Two seasons from now, three seasons from now, five seasons from now. To be honest with you, Matt, I don't, because I just don't think

0: the union would go for something like this. And it could have, I could be wrong. I could absolutely be wrong, but it's going to have to take a yeoman's effort to convince the majority of the decision makers in baseball to introduce a salary cap into a game, as you just so eloquently said, has existed without a salary cap for so long. None of us even know what a salary cap in baseball would look like. Obviously, we know what the numbers may be, but there's just so much that I believe has to happen before this even, to me, becomes a realistic conversation.
1: The last time that the owners, because baseball obviously has never had a salary cap, but the last time the owners even proposed a salary cap was 1994. So they haven't even brought mm-hmm. the subject up for 32 years of proposing a hard salary cap. They did that in 1994. What happened after that? A work stoppage. So that's kind of, I think, maybe history repeating itself a little bit here. And like you said, there's two sides to all of it, because the idea would be salary cap, which means salary floor, which means that I believe yep. there's 12 teams that are not meeting the salary floor. They would need to spend more money, which would be more money in the pockets of maybe some mid-level guys or some lower roster end guys. Okay, fine. Revenue split, 50-50 revenue split. They would actually pool all the media money, which is what the NFL does, basketball for their national games. It all gets pooled and redistributed. So I see where the owners are coming with it. I've said this on a couple other shows, Justin. I haven't talked to you about this. I want to get your thoughts on what I'm about to say. I think the owners trying to put a salary cap in baseball will be the hardest thing that has ever been done in sports, ever. I don't know how. I don't know how they do it. I really don't.
0: You know, nothing's possible until you do it, right?
1: That's a good point.
0: But but to your point though, Matt, I'm in 100% agreement. This is a league, this is a sport that has never had a salary cap. And this is, how do you convince a sport to, it's one thing if you want to have a pitch clock, right?
1: Sure.
0: That's one thing. That's one thing. You can convince people of that. Like, hey, the entertainment value of the game, let's speed it up for A, B, C, D, and E reasons, right? A salary cap, which at its core affects money, mm-hmm. affects hundreds of millions of dollars. Which we've seen baseball. We always say, hey, you want to get paid in sports, you go play baseball, because that's where the money is. Because there's no salary cap. You know, there will never be an Ohtani-like contract in the NBA just because there is a salary cap. I just don't see a world, and I could be wrong, and if I'm wrong, I will gladly come back on game night and eat crow. But I just do not see a world or a universe where Major League Baseball and the union come to an agreement and say, like, hey, let's implement a salary cap in this game, and that will completely change the look, feel, and texture of the game. And I'm not even saying that it would completely change it all in a negative sense. I don't believe that. But when you're trying to implement such a massive, sweeping, overwhelming change that is a salary cap in a sport that has never operated with a salary cap, I just don't see how that's possible. I don't see how you get enough people on your side to agree with it.
1: Let's hear from Jesse Rogers, ESPN MLB reporter, and he talks about some of the biggest keys to Major League Baseball's latest collective bargaining agreement proposal. It's Jesse Rogers running through some of those.
2: This is all under a salary cap system. That's important to know, because the union really doesn't want to negotiate any of the little details within a cap system. But the league is still going to make the offer. They're sort of legally bound to listen to it, the union is. And so today the league unveiled their final phase of a salary cap system. The headline is, if you're a free agent, you can only sign with another team for a maximum contract of 5 years and 15% of the cap, which right now would be, let's say you want to go to another team this offseason, you can sign for 5 years and $202 million. If you want to stay with your own team, you can sign for 6 years. And that's the sort of cornerstone player provision, they're calling it, similar to the Larry Bird exception in the NBA, where a team can retain its own star by offering a sixth year and 16% of its cap.
0: Do you know how much money will be left on the table? These are baseball players. They're used to the gaudy contracts.
1: Right.
0: You know, even the, and I'm not even talking about the superstars of the world. Even the, just the really good players of the world get massive contracts. 5 years, $202 million. Now, for you and for me, we sign that and we don't look back.
1: Correct.
0: For baseball players, professional baseball players, when you look at the grand scheme of things, you start adding up the numbers, that's a lot of money that would no longer be available to them because it is a salary cap. Now, if you're an owner, you probably love the idea, which is why they're proposing it, you know? So, again, as Jesse said, the union is obligated to hear the league out on this, but that doesn't mean you got to come to an agreement on it either.
1: Let's also hear from Jesse, because I thought this was a great question. How does MLB trying to sell this to the Players Association? Here's Jesse Rogers.
2: The salary growth of Major League Baseball players has actually gone slower than the other leagues who are in a cap system. This would create a partnership between the league and the union where they'd both be invested to grow the sport and grow the revenues. This is what's happening in the other sports. This is something they're going to hammer home until this thing gets figured out. The idea that the rate of growth of salaries has actually been slower than the other players in the leagues with a cap system. That's why they think the players should go along with it.
0: I just don't know how you're still going to say. Look, Jesse, baseball savant, baseball genius. I just don't see how this is going to happen anytime soon, man. I just don't see it.
1: And that's the problem. The union's supposed to look out for the majority of the players, right, in the best interest. The best interests are the jobbers, the guys that are on the mid, where it's like if you increase to a salary floor, they're making more money. I think they're just looking at the stars saying, well, we'll try to protect you from your money. It's not what a union should be doing. Coming up a little more than just a hard foul. It's game night here on ESPN Radio.
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13: I'm Sean Ryder. Longtime rivals matching up for Sunday Night Baseball. The Red Sox and the Yankees. He had a near-no hitter and a walk-off as well.
14: The pitch, swing and a line drive, base hit right field, out into the vacated right field, in to score Yoshida, Duran wins it, and they mob him between first and second. A seesaw battle in the late stages, and the Red Sox win it in 10, they walk it off 5-4, what a win.
13: John Shambi with the final call here on ESPN Radio. The Red Sox complete a four-game sweep of the Yankees, who've lost 8 of 10. 5-4 the final in 10 innings on that Jaron Duran walk-off, a Boston 3-run 10th after a New York 2-run 9th and 10th as well. Sonny Gray, the Boston starter, a no-hitter broken up in the 8th. He was terrific, of course, against the no-decision. He did reach 2,000 career strikeouts. The Dodgers double up the Padres 4-2 in San Diego. Mookie Betts with a 2-run single. Shohei Ohtani with an RBI single as well. Cubs over the Brewers 4-3 in 10 innings in Milwaukee. Also in 10 in Detroit, the Astros beat the Tigers 7-5. Christian Walker with a 3-run homer. The Rays have won 5 in a row. 5-1 winners over the Diamondbacks. Junior Caminero homers again. 7th homer in his last 6 games. And Tampa Bay has a 1-game first place lead on the Yankees. One World Cup game today was in the knockout stage. Canada over South Africa 1-0. Canada moving on to the round of 16 for the first time ever.
15: Hey, it's Evan Cohen. Coming up Monday, my favorite part of the NBA season is here. It's almost time for legal tampering, and I'll tell you everything you should be paying attention to. It's Unsportsmanlike, 6 a.m. Eastern, right here on ESPN Radio, ESPN2, and ESPNU.

0: WNBA last week, it was the league that came in to protect Caitlin Clark. But by doing that, are they actually just opening her up for more? It's game night right here on ESPN Radio, the ESPN app, and SiriusXM Channel 80. Justin Tinsley, Matt Fontana with you here tonight. Caitlin Clark in the WNBA, Justin, has been obviously great for the league, but it's come with this other side of it where,
1: yeah,
0: you know, outcast is probably the wrong word because that's not what it is, but I guess just a level of, you know, other players don't seem to like her. They don't seem to like her that she was just handed the keys to the league. It seems to be that way. And so many people come out and bring up so many of the women like help build the league to what it is today. And it's like, we all understand that, but Caitlin Clark is the one that is going to take it to the next level. And it doesn't mean that there still aren't great players on other teams and things like that, but there seems to be this level of resentment from the rest of the players towards her. And it kind of came to a point last week. If you haven't seen it, there was a loose ball and Alyssa Thomas goes in to get it. She kind of puts a closed fist kind of on Caitlin Clark's throat. No foul call in the moment, but the next day the league came back and gave her a flagrant two and suspended her for a game. And she missed that game on Saturday. And the Phoenix coach, actually Nate Tibbetts, he came on, he ripped the league for their process of handing out fouls and the suspension. So, like, Alyssa Thomas served it. She'll be back for their next game. But there's a lot of people questioning, should the WNBA have stepped in like that?
2: This is such a sensitive topic in a lot of ways, and I think you just hit the nail on the head, Matt, for so many of those reasons, because a lot of these conversations that we have around the WNBA, around Caitlin Clark, a lot of these conversations don't really have much to do with basketball, how the game is played. Well, I guess in a sense it is how the game is played, but, you know, the X's and O's and the semantics of the game. Now what Alyssa Thomas did, she absolutely deserved to be disciplined for it. She absolutely deserved to be suspended for it. So I don't have any issue with that whatsoever. But, you know, if you listen to, some really pertinent conversations around the league, this is a conversation that's been happening for a while in terms of, is the WNBA doing enough to protect Caitlin Clark? And I don't think it's necessarily, I don't think that the discussion needs to focus specifically on Caitlin Clark, but I think you can have a larger discussion around officiating in the WNBA, because I think that's a far bigger issue. Just, okay, well, what's a foul? What's not a foul? What's a flagrant foul? But what's a flagrant two? And I think when you talk to a lot of people who really cover the WNBA, who are invested in the WNBA, I think that's a lot of the conversation you have. But yeah, you know, I do think that there are a lot of players within the WNBA that, you know, they may not be particularly fond of Caitlin Clark for a multitude of reasons. I don't think it's necessarily, well, I can't say that, but I don't think it's always, oh, she was handed the keys to this and, you know, other players deserved it. I think a lot of it comes from their perceived interactions with her. Mm. Like, oh, she doesn't show enough homage to, you know, the people who helped build the league before her, and they're hailing her as Michael Jordan, LeBron James, you know, Muhammad Ali, all rolled in one. You know what I'm saying? This person who will carry the league single-handedly when there's so much talent within the league. So I think there is some animosity there. But when I look at the physicality of the game, the WNBA has always been physical. Sure. It has always been a league where I've seen ladies go for layups and they get elbowed in the ribs. And sometimes they get a call, sometimes they don't. But it's a Caitlin Clark issue because she's such a visible entry point to, in my eyes, a much larger conversation.
0: Nate Tibbetts is the head coach for the Phoenix Mercury, who Alyssa Thomas plays for. And after their game yesterday, he ripped into the WNBA. He said, "I'd like to hit on a disappointment in the suspension process by our league and leaders in the W. This was not a thorough investigation, in my opinion," Tibbetts said. "The people in this league know who Alyssa Thomas is." He said, "She's a competitor. She's a winner. She's tough. But one thing she is not is cheap. I believe that, but also what thorough investigation do you have to have? Here is a 2-second video. That's what happened. I'm with you, Jake. It deserved a suspension. She got one game. I think that's fair, and we can move on. Again, it is so different because it is Caitlin Clark. That action is a suspension-worthy action. I don't care who is involved. It could have been Caitlin Clark doing it to somebody else, and I would have said, that deserves a suspension. You just can't do that.
2: Yeah, and look, for the record, Alyssa Thomas is one of the best players in the WNBA.
0: Correct.
2: She is hard-nosed. She is the type of player you want to go to war with. And, you know, but, you know, when you play with those type of players, every now and then they're gonna put a little too much dip on their chip, you know, and that's what happened. But I think when you watch Caitlin Clark play and you see these clips of her maybe chastising referees, maybe chastising other players within the WNBA, and I have no issue whatsoever with trash talk, but sometimes it feels like players within the league react in a way that they feel like what Caitlin Clark is doing or saying or how she's acting, it feels sometimes beyond the game of basketball. And this is their way of enacting retribution. Like, look, this is what happens in sports. I'm not saying I condone it 100%, mm-hmm. but when you go back and look at Michael Jordan in the 80s, you know, we talk about what the Pistons did to him. Every time he came to the basket, they knocked him on his you-know-what. They didn't hide from the fact that, like, hey, look, this guy is an incredible basketball player, but we're going to beat him up, at least until the point where we can't beat him up anymore. Not saying that it's right, not saying that it's wrong, but there is a precedent for this. Now, the WNBA needs to be way more consistent in what they are calling and what they're not calling, because I think officiating is the biggest problem within the league.
0: Speaking of that, Annie Constable, she writes for The Athletic, women's basketball reporter. She was on the best week ever. Justin, she agrees with you about the officiating. Let's hear from Annie.
1: Highlighting all of this is a year that started with what some were saying, the game being over-officiated, and now we're kind of at this point where many are feeling that the game is going back to a standard it was previously at, which many coaches, executives had an issue with. And that's once again with inconsistent officiating.
2: Hmm. Yeah, I think anybody who's a fan or covers any league, I mean, we see it all the time in every league, right? We talk about in the NFL, like, oh, what's a catch and what's not a catch, or what's not a catch. We see it in the NBA. The quality of officiating will dictate the quality of a game. And it's really unfortunate in a lot of cases, because being a referee is one of the hardest professions you can ever embark on. There's not really a lot of reward in it. When you get one call wrong, everybody knows who you are for all the wrong reasons. But when you are single-handedly responsible for the quality, not just of a game, but the fan experience as well, that's what the league is going to have to, like, look in the mirror and say, how do we counteract this? How do we improve on it? And I think once you improve on that, then maybe you improve on these conversations where we're talking about Caitlin Clark and how she's officiated or even not officiated.
0: I think this kind of ties back to Caitlin Clark in this way. Tell me what you think on this, Justin, is that the WNBA has had a really massive jump over the last couple of years. Some of that is with Caitlin Clark. Some of it was already happening before she got there. The rise is on. The money is going up. The salaries are going up. And I think, not to excuse the league of how it was before, but maybe they just couldn't put the resources into it to make sure that the officiating was where it needed to be. Like, the NFL spends a lot of money to make sure their officials are on the not on the up and up, but they're doing the best job that they can in video review. The NBA, a lot of money and all that. Now that the league, now that the WNBA is getting to this point, maybe now they can focus on. I'm going to give them the benefit of the doubt and maybe say it wasn't a focus before, but it needs to be now. All that being said, action must be taken. Like, now that it is, and now we're at this point that it's in the forefront and visible, it's now on the league to take some action and maybe try to get the officiating where they need it to be.
2: I'll leave it with this. Cat Williams, one of my favorite comedians, he has an old school joke where he says, a Chrysler 300 looked like a Bentley until a Bentley pulls up. The WNBA is trying to get to their Bentley category, their Bentley experience. You can't keep having Chrysler 300 type of officiating. And that's something they're going to have to address, as you just said.
0: Got to get there. Well, coming up, we'll have a little free basketball for everybody. It's game night here on ESPN Radio and the ESPN app.
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12: Tilapia. 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And to be honest with you, I didn't hear of tilapia until the 2000s. 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It's a bottom feeder, and it's not a real fish, genetically engineered. I'm like, really? 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If you are, like, great at one area,
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0: happens yet again. Records be broken. All of it. And we certainly had a crazy one in the WNBA. It's game night right here on ESPN Radio, ESPN app, Sirius XM, Channel 80. Justin Tinsley, Matt Fontana. We had one of those in the WNBA on Sunday with a quadruple overtime game. Four overtimes. The Washington Mystics beat the Portland Flyer 124-123 against Sunday in four overtimes, tying the longest game in WNBA history. The only other four overtime game goes back to July 3rd, 2001. Washington and Seattle in that one. But in this game, the Mystics and the Fire combined for 247 points, which is the second most point total for a single game in WNBA history. So you talk about crazy. I would say this one certainly has that, Justin, of a quadruple overtime, second most points in a WNBA game in history.
1: Oh, that checks off all the boxes. And look, I'm not going to say that's the craziest game in WNBA history, but you'd be hard pressed to find two more that's crazier than that.

0: like a quadruple overtime thriller is amazing. And it ended in a 1-point game. 124-123, four overtimes. You know, it doesn't get much more thrilling than that. So I got it. Shout out to the home team, the Washington Mystics. I'm glad they can come out on the on the positive side of an instant classic. But yeah, you're not going to find many games better in WNBA history than I'm talking about, like, single individual games.
1: Right.
0: You're not going to find many better in WNBA history than that.
1: All right, craziest game you have ever been at. 1-888-SAY-ESPN. That's 1-888-729-3776. If you jump in quick, the craziest game that you've ever seen in person, or even if you watch it on TV, but I think it'd be better if you were in person. So I have two, Justin.
0: Yeah, I want to hear yours. Yeah.
1: So
0: yeah.
1: I have a good crazy and a bad crazy.
0: Which go one bad you first. You right, always bad go first. Bad first. Yep. 20, I kind of know where you're about to go with the bad.
1: Oh, you know it. 2022 Cleveland Browns,
0: yeah.
1: New York Jets. And it's even crazier that I was working the sidelines for that game. So I'm on the sideline. I'm doing some freelance work for the Browns Radio Network. Let me set the scene. The Browns, the Jets, this is only the second game of the season. Browns are at home, okay? And Browns had been leading. It had been a back-and-forth game, back-and-forth. But the interesting thing is this. The Browns were up 24-17 with about 7.5 minutes to go in the game. They get the ball. They go on a nice short drive, and they score a touchdown by Nick Chubb that puts them up 30-17. 30-17 right under the 2-minute warning. And you would sit there and think there is no way on God's green earth that the New York Jets are going to win this game. So the Browns kick the ball back off. Joe Flacco is at quarterback for the New York Jets. And I'll never forget this. They ran a play, and then I'm standing on the sidelines with Gerard Sherry. You hear Gerard, ESPN Cleveland sometimes on ESPN Radio. And we watch this guy, Corey Davis, receiver for the Jets, run past every Cleveland Brown player on the field. And Gerard and I look at him and point, and they go, is somebody covering that guy? Here comes the pass from Joe Flacco. 66 yards. He goes and scores a touchdown. You'd sit there and be like, oh, that's no big deal. It's okay. We're still up 30-24. They'd have to, you know, onside kick it and go back down the field. Well, they onside kick it with exactly 1 minute to go, 118 to go. Joe Flacco takes them 9 plays, 53 yards down the field. They score a touchdown, Garrett Wilson. They kick the extra point. They lead 31-30. Browns get the ball back, and in 2 plays, Jacoby Brissett gets intercepted, and they lose the game. Browns were up 13 points with 2 minutes to go in the game and gave up 2 touchdowns in the span of 1.5 minutes and lose. That was the craziest bad game that I've ever been to in my life.
0: All right, so redeem your great one, I guess you could say.
1: The Francisco Lindor home run against the Yankees in the playoffs. They said that was the loudest registered decibel level at any stadium in America. I don't know about soccer, but that statistic might be false. I've seen it on Twitter. It can't lie on Twitter, right? It's got to be true. I saw it on social media, Justin. It's got to be true.
0: No that one would ever one, lie there.
1: They would never lie there. I'll just never forget it because the roar, whatever the decibel reading was, the loud, because it hit the foul pole too, and everybody's waiting, clangs off the foul pole, and the whole place erupts. I've never seen a game go crazy like that. That one was so crazy.
0: All right, so I got two for you.
1: Okay, good.
0: It's a great one and it's a bad one. So I'll actually start with the great one.
1: Okay.
0: I was in Toronto. This wasn't an actual game, but I saw it was my first NBA All-Star weekend. It was Kobe's last All-Star weekend in Toronto. But I saw the Zach LaVine, Aaron Gordon dunk contest.
1: Oh, that's a good one.
0: And
1: yeah.
0: that was one of those things. All the journalists on press row, they closed their laptop and was like, what is going on? Because it was 50 dunk after 50 dunk mm-hmm. after 50 dunk after 50 dunk. He was like, this is the most amazing display I've ever seen in a dunk contest in person. So I got to go with that. Everybody's jaw dropped. Like, people were walking out of the arena like, it doesn't get any better than this. And be quite honest with you,
1: I don't know if it has. I don't really think it has. Yeah. Like, I don't. I agree.
0: All right. So
1: my bad.
0: The bad one. So I wasn't at this game in person, but I'll never forget. I had just started at ESPN. I was living in LA at the time, but I was going to do my orientation in Bristol. I had a layover in Dallas. Obviously, you know, I'm a Cowboys fan. I get to Dallas. All the flights are grounded because, ironically, knowing my luck, there's a severe ice storm in Dallas. Okay. So I'm like, all right, cool. I'm at an airport. You know, I'll stop at an airport bar, you know, get some food, and I'll stay at the hotel near the airport, whatever. It's the day of Packers-Cowboys, the Dez Bryant day, the Dez Bryant catch day. I'm sitting in an airport with nothing but Cowboys fans watching this game. Romo drops back, heaves a pass to the end zone. Dez makes an incredible play. And look, I'm not going to say the airport was as loud as that Lindor home run.
1: Right,
0: it was not.
1: Right, but.
0: But at least in terms of airport decibels, I have never seen so many people who didn't know each other hug. I think I saw two people make out who had never seen each other before. It was like pure euphoria. And then one of my colleagues who was with me, he tapped me on the shoulder. He was like, I don't think that's a catch.
1: And I'm like, I don't know if it's a catch either.
0: And I'm like, well, again, FCC regulations, I think you're wrong. And like, that was absolutely a catch. How could it not be a catch? Right. 45 seconds later, they rule incomplete. And I mean the look of despair and defeat. I will never forget. That was the saddest thing I've ever seen in person. And again, I wasn't even at the game.
1: Yeah. No, and that one, I remember watching it too, and I was like, he rolled over with it. He tapped it up to himself.
0: He caught the damn ball, Matt. He caught the damn ball.
1: I don't disagree with you. I think that's a catch, and especially with the ground and now in today's NFL. I don't know, but like you said earlier, what's a catch anymore? In the NFL, right. We don't even know. They don't even have time. I was wondering if anybody would have been at that the Saints and the Rams, the no pass interference game, the no call on that one. And
0: that was
1: a good one too. Great stuff, man. Always appreciate you guys coming up. Sports Center All Night with Jay Reynolds. 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
12: Swing and a liner into center field. Sinking base hit. Jones up with it on the bounce. One run is in. Contreras dives in. And Durbin delivers.
11: The offseason reshuffle continues.
13: They ship away the two longest tenured Hornets. Clearly, they're going all in on Knipple and Brandon Miller. I like Grayson Allen. I like Royce O'Neal. These are veteran guys. But I thought you had a pretty proven veteran in Miles Bridges.
11: Not one. One, not two, not three.
14: It's on! No! And history is going to be made in a game that will not end.
11: 72 holes isn't enough for a Travelers Championship.
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17: 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And a fist pump from Scotty Scheffler. And we're coming back on Monday.
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18: Swung on. Hit high in the air. Right center field. Pretty deep. Ewing back. Track. Wall. Gone. Number 30. Puts the Phillies on top.
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19: Round of 32 now underway as the tournament continues to be whittled. That's straight ahead. SportsCenter All Night, ESPN Radio, ESPN App, Sirius XM, Channel 80. We're heading into a big week for America. Of course, the World Cup continuing, but there's also, birthday number 250 coming up this week. And what's more American than a good old Red Sox-Yankees rivalry? That's what we had this weekend, including the finality. The finale on Sunday Night Baseball at Fenway. We saw the first scoring of the game in the fourth.
12: The pitch. Swing and a liner into center field. Sinking base hit. Jones up with it on the bounce. One run is in. Contreras dives in. And Durbin delivers. It's a two-run single. And here in the bottom of the fourth, the Red Sox have the lead. Caleb Durbin comes through.
19: Red Sox getting some offense for their starter, Sonny Gray. Who was dealing?
12: No balls, two strikes. Gray is ready and pauses. Now delivers. In there, got him looking. He lifted the leg and then kept it up there, kind of like what you see from some of the Japanese pitchers, and then fired a strike right through there and froze Dominguez. 12 up, 12 down. We're midway in the fourth. Here comes the 2-2. Check swing and a ball in the dirt. Did he go? Yes, he did. Chisholm is upset that they didn't ask third base umpire Clint Vondrak, but he is not going to like the outcome. It's a strikeout.
19: Sonny Gray with a no-hitter through six at that point, as you heard. Chisholm didn't like the call. By the way, he was ultimately tossed there. Sonny Gray, Still in the game, though.
12: Gray, the 1-2. Swing and a miss. Struck him out. Sonny Gray, 7 shutout, no-hit innings.
19: He would lose the no-hitter in the 8th. Not only that, Boston couldn't hand Sonny Gray the win because of what happened in the 9th with Aroldis Chapman in the game.
12: Swing and a high fly ball out towards right center. Abreu to his right. Circles and makes the catch. And his throw will come into second. It gets away. And that one keeps rolling. And here comes the runner, Caballero. He scores all the way from second. Down to third goes Volpe. And the Yankees have gotten a run. He got his hand underneath Wong, and it is 2-2.
19: Yankees tie the Sunday night game at Fenway. They go to the 10th. Yankees score a pair in the top of the 10th. Bottom of the 10th, Boston.

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1: A seesaw battle in the late stages, and the Red Sox win it in 10. They walk it off 5-4. What a win.
2: John Ciampi called it right here on ESPN Radio. 5-4 in 10 for Boston. It's the 11th time they've swept the Yankees in a series of four or more games. It's the first time in the history of the Red Sox-Yankees rivalry where a team 10 games below 500 completed a four-game sweep of a team 10 games above 500. Yankees manager Aaron Boone.
3: Obviously a terrible weekend for us. Love the fight. The comeback there, pressure them in the ninth and the tenth. You know, we did a good job, you know, pitching for the most part today. And obviously, Cruiser had a tough one, left some pitches up for him. So, you know, it's one of those crap moments of the season, crap times of the season where you have a really rough weekend against a division rival. But, you know, you gotta get over it quickly and understand we got a homestand starting tomorrow and pick ourselves up. And the bottom line is, you know, we got to get it going a little bit offensively. And you know, when we're not scoring, we just didn't play clean enough here this weekend.
2: And the Yankees get swept at Fenway. As a result, Yankees were hitless through four in three consecutive games for the first time since 1963. They had 17 hits in the series. Fewest they've had in a four-game series against the Red Sox. Boston's 11th consecutive quality start. Sonny Gray gets a no decision, 7 1/3 innings, allowing a hit, 9 strikeouts. Seventh active player to reach the 2,000 career strikeout mark. Winds up with a no decision. Red Sox win it in 10. Cubs and Brewers would also go 10 innings.
4: Here comes the 3-1 delivery. Line drive, base hit to left. Around third, racing home, Bregman. Ball bobbled in left. Two-run single, Seiya Suzuki. And the Cubs now up 4-1 over the Brewers here in the 10th, stopping at second base, Bush.
2: Cubs scoring three in the top of the 10th. Brewers getting a couple back in the bottom of the 10th. And then
4: Wicks works his motion. Here comes the 2-2. Sanchez hits one on the ground to third. Fielded by Bregman. A second for one. Horner to first. Double play. Cubs win.
2: Radio Network, 4-3 the final, 7th win in extra innings for the Cubs this season. That's tied for the most in baseball with the Cardinals and the Mets. The Brewers lost, snapping a 5-game win streak in extra inning games. They're now 6-3 in extra innings this season. Also had extra innings in Detroit, Astros and Tigers in the 10th.
5: 2-2. And Walker drives this one deep to left field. And you can kiss it goodbye. Rows beyond the bullpens. A 3-run home run for Christian Walker. His 19th long ball of the season. And the Astros now lead this one 7-3.
2: They'd hold on for a 7-5 win in 10 innings. KBME 790 AM with the call. Astros taking the 4-game series 3-1, their 5th consecutive series that they have won. Phillies and Mets, they had a milestone in that one.
6: The pitch swung on, hit high in the air, right center field, pretty deep. Ewing back, track, wall, gone, number 30. Kyle Schwarber puts the Phillies on top with a 2-run turnaround homer here in the top of the 7th. It is 5-4 Phillies.
2: That would be the final. Phillies win it by that 5-4 margin. 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Kyle Schwarber, 2-for-5. That 2-run homer, his 30th on the season, 5th 30-homer season with the Phillies. He's the first National League player with 30 homers before July since Albert Pujols in 2009.
7: I remember the first time I hit 30 home runs in 2017. And, you know, it's, I always felt like that was kind of like a cool number that you want to get to. And, you know, very fortunate to feel to get to this point this early. But it's not something that I truly focus on. I think it's just more the fact of trying to take your at-bats, having, you know, quality of bats and trying to help any way possible those guys on the field and help them win.
2: And the Phillies get the win 5-4 over the Mets in this one. Schwarber's 30th homer in his 80th game played this season. Fewest games played to reach 30 homers in a season by a Phillies player all time. 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

0: Phillies, Mets did not go extra innings like the other ones we mentioned. But speaking of going extra, how about the Mystics and Fire in the WNBA?
1: Down by three, less than 5 seconds to go. Carla Lake was able to hit a three. Can they do it again?
0: Overtime, double overtime, triple overtime. They went to a fourth overtime.
1: Citron went and got Flores to get the ball. All right, she looks okay here. Cuts to the rim. She was faking me out. She's got plenty of legs. Sonia Citron in a gutty performance gives the Mystics a 2-point lead. Arlaway takes off. At the buzzer, no! Washington hangs on. Oh, man. Carla Lake. So many huge buckets in this game. But that one would not drop.
0: WNBA League pass. And in the end, it's the Mystics with a 124-123 quadruple overtime win. Second four overtime game in WNBA history. Mystics also involved in that one. They beat the Storm back in 2001. The teams on Sunday combined for 247 points, second most in a game in WNBA history. Third game in WNBA history with five players scoring at least 25. SportsCenter all night, ESPN Radio. World Cup round of 32 action on Sunday, and it's Canada with a 1-0 win over South Africa. Canada advances to the round of 16 in its first knockout stage match at the World Cup. They'll get the winner of the Netherlands-Morocco matchup in the round of 16. Canada has 9 goals in the tournament, most by a CONCACAF men's team in a single FIFA World Cup. As the round of 32 continues, matchups that we should be keeping an eye on this week, ESPN analyst Don Hutchinson and Craig Burley.
2: It's a little bit of an agenda-driven one, this. England DR Congo.
3: Shock.
2: Because England have not performed well in this World Cup. They won the group, but they haven't played well. DR Congo has been one of the great stories. They drew with Portugal match day one. They lost narrowly to Colombia, and then they beat Uzbekistan. And there's a lot of hope in England about how far they'll go. And if they were to slip on this one, it would be a bit of a national disaster back in England. And I can't help feeling there's a little bit of a Scottish person who they had a bad World Cup. We want to bestow our bad World Cup on their bad World Cup. So I'm just wondering if England are going to slip up against the DR Congo.
3: Don, what's your fixture?
4: I've got Netherlands versus Morocco. I just think styles make fights. I think the matchup between these two attacking sides, it's going to be one of them games where surely there's goals. It could be a 4-3. I've got Holland advancing, the Netherlands advancing. But I think when you watch the game unfold with two attacking sides that are not going to be defensive, this could be anything. It's going to be a great game.
0: That one comes up on Monday, 9 o'clock Eastern. And yes, the winner gets Canada in the round of 16. The U.S. will play Bosnia-Herzegovina this week. Earlier on ESPN Radio, former women's national team midfielder and analyst for Apple TV, Casey White.
5: We've learned a lot about the United States roster. There were a lot of questions going in. There was a lot of wonder of how they were going to compete in general in this World Cup. So I think if you look at what we were thinking before, everyone thought we should advance out of group, but you just never know. We've had some years where we haven't done that when the expectation was high. So there's a positive piece about the U.S. coming out of group stage. The last game was a little bit tough, and people had been a little bit harsh on the third result, getting the loss to Turkey A. The reality is the chance to win three group games was really positive for our team. There's just a lot more eyes on the sport right now. The visibility has grown, and I see that as a positive thing. What we do know now are the players that most likely will be contributing as we go through the knockout rounds. It won't be as big of a roster that's going to be seeing the field as we've seen in group stage.
3: Do you worry at all? I know Mauricio Pochettino was like, why are you guys asking me about being, about losing the game against Turkey the other day, because they'd already advanced out of group. But like, is momentum something that should be considered here? The loss to Turkey going into the game against Bosnia and Herzegovina, now that it is the knockout stage?
5: As a manager, momentum is definitely considered. I think you bring up a really great point in that regard. And even more than momentum, continuity of play. But the other considerations have to be, where are players at physically? Where are players at mentally? And so those pieces have to come into consideration as well. The best managers figure out how to balance that. I understand Mauricio Pochettino's dismay a little bit at the questions, but I also understand that this is good. The expectation from our media is getting higher and higher for this team, and that's a positive thing for U.S. soccer, even though I understand that he wanted to celebrate getting out of group.
0: We'll see how the Americans fare this week against Bosnia-Herzegovina. 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Still trying to leave San Francisco. That's next. SportsCenter All Night continues. It's ESPN Radio.
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17: 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A date most Cleveland Indians fans need no introduction to. 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
18: Len Barker getting a sign from Ron Hesse. Wind up. Here it comes. Fly ball center field. Manning coming on. He's there. He catches it. Len Barker has pitched the no-hitter. A perfect game for Len Barker.
17: That highlight courtesy of 3WE. Barker tosses the only perfect game of Cleveland Indians history and the last no-hitter. He never got a three-ball count in that game and struck out 11. The Indians got a 3-0 victory over the Blue Jays. It was the 10th perfect game in Major League history and one of the most attended games in Cleveland history. Even though 7,290 people are being truthful about their attendance of Len Barker's perfect game.
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0: 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Brandon Ayuk continuing his campaign against the Niners, insisting his relationship with the team will never be repaired. This weekend, another 3.5-minute video on YouTube claiming his former agent has influenced the ongoing situation, and general manager John Lynch recently showed up at his house.
21: General manager gonna pull up to my house. Oh, weirdo. Like, bro, don't pull up to my house, uninvited boy. F- ain't safe, little f-. But I knew his ass was gonna do it. So I'm looking at my camera, my front door camera. I see a big old white boy, white man, former NFL safety. And I'm like, oh, hell no. Nah. And I know my wife is about to be back home soon. So I had to call my wife and say, it's a big ass white man at the house. I don't know what he's doing over there. He was not invited. Creepy. So if you on your way home, just spin the block a few times because I don't know what bro on.
0: Ayuk saying he has no plans to return to the team facility, except for one possible exception, October 19th, which is when the Niners happen to host Washington on Monday Night Football. Ayuk has been trying to navigate his way to the Commanders and play with quarterback and former Arizona State teammate Jaden Daniels. He said in a social media post last week he would sign with the Commanders tomorrow if the Niners would release him. Earlier on ESPN Radio, our Justin Tinsley.
22: I thought Giannis and the Bucks was the most uncomfortable long-term breakup that we would see in sports. Brandon Ayuk and the 49ers, and really is Brandon Ayuk, just said, hold my beer. Like, I want this to be over. I don't think he's doing himself any favors by all of these Instagram videos he's posting. I don't, what it, if his end goal is to be cut by the 49ers, what makes you so sure that that the Commanders are going to sign you? Yes, I understand that Jaden Daniels was your teammate at Arizona State, mind you, not at LSU, not where he won his Heisman, you know? So it's hustling backwards in a sense to me. This isn't something where this I guess you could say division between franchise and player just started over the last couple of weeks. This has been going on since before he signed that $100 million contract. Mm-hmm. And even after he signed the $100 million contract, they were still at odds, so much so that he had to give money back after signing that contract after going AWOL. That's not the reputation you want to have to get out of a contract. We've seen wide receivers be quote unquote divas, right? But this is not diva activity. This is, I don't know what you would call this. This is, again, I'll just say it again. This is hustling backwards. And I don't think Brandon Ayuk is doing himself any favors whatsoever. And it's really unfortunate because this is a really good football player when he's healthy. There's got to be a different way to ask out of this contract.
0: Still wants to get to Washington. We'll see if the Commanders actually have interest. He's still under contract with the Niners, so Washington can't publicly express interest in the wide receiver without violating tampering rules. The Niners did sign Ayuk to a 4-year, $120 million extension in August of 2024, but the Niners and Ayuk have been at odds for almost a year. The situation really escalated last summer when the Niners voided the remaining guaranteed money in his contract because he did not participate in rehab sessions for his torn ACL, MCL, and meniscus in his right knee, which he suffered in the 2024 season. The Niners put Ayuk on the reserve team list in December after he stopped showing up at the team facility. SportsCenter All Night, ESPN Radio. Speaking of San Francisco, Giants hosting the Braves.
1: 1-0 pitch. Lee swings, grounds one into the hole. Right side, far to his left. Albies glove spins, throws wildly to first. It gets by Olsen and rolls back behind home plate. Ramos has scored the second run of the inning. Devers will get all the way to third. And into second, Jung-Hoo Lee. Another Braves error.
0: Giants getting offense, even with Chris Sale racking up some Ks.
2: 1-2 to Haas, and he struck him out looking. Slider through the back door freezes Haas. That ends the sixth inning. 10 strikeouts for Sale, but 2 runs across for the Giants. Altogether, 4 hits in the inning.
0: 93rd career 10-strikeout game for Chris Sale. Giants also getting a decent start
1: for Albies. The 1-0, he swings and skies one out into left center. He got it off the end of the bat. Gilbert is in. Under it, he's got it. And the inning is over. What a performance from Robbie Ray this afternoon. Many on their feet here at Oracle Park. 8 innings, just 1 unearned run allowed.
0: KNBR with the call there. The Braves call on 680 The Fan. Robbie Ray, 8 innings, the walk, 2 strikeouts. First Giants pitcher with 8 innings and no earned runs in back-to-back appearances since Tim Lincecum in 2014. He also did 2 straight. As for Chris Sale, he went 6 innings with those 10 strikeouts, 1 walk. Giants get the 3-2 win over the Braves, who are now 4-12 in their last 16 games, worst record in baseball since June 9th. They've lost 6 games in the standings over that span. Giants 4-2 in their last 6. The Angels, a 4-1 win over the A's. Josh Lowe, complete game, a save, number 6. First career grand slam, Angels 6 grand slams this season. They got all 4 runs on the one swing. Angels are 6-2 in their last 8. 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
1: Mystics outlast the Fire in 4 overtimes in WNBA action on Sunday. Phillies, a 5-4 win over the Mets as Kyle Schwarber becomes the first with 30 home runs. Does it prior to July, the first to do that in the National League since Albert Pujols in 2009. Last place Red Sox complete a 4-game sweep of the Yankees.
2: The pitch. Swing and a line drive. Base hit right field. Out into the vacated right field. In to score Yoshida. Duran wins it. And they mob him between first and second. A seesaw battle in the late stages, and the Red Sox win it in 10. They walk it off 5-4. What a win.
1: In a game that Boston starter Sonny Gray didn't allow a hit until the 8th inning, but the Yankees rallied, tied it, sent it to extra innings, took the lead in the 10th before the Red Sox rallied in the home half of the 10th to walk it off and sweep the 4-game series. You heard it here on ESPN Radio. John Schombe, Doug Glanville, of course, had the call for Sunday Night Baseball. Boog.
2: All right, Jay, thanks very much. Your final in 10. Red Sox win it 5-4. And Doug Glanville, that's one of the better regular season games you're going to watch.
3: Yeah, I mean, that was a lot of fun to watch and be engaged in, but also tell the story of. And, you know, you're just watching a historic rival, which we certainly know about. And the series starts with the Yankees in first, the Red Sox in last. And the Red Sox just completed a sweep here on a game that they absolutely just chipped away. I mean, it was death by a thousand paper cuts. But, you know, part of it was Sonny Gray on the mound just throwing a masterful performance. I mean, just every pitch working, had the no-hitter for a while. And then the bullpen did the rest. And when they got the hiccups, the offense picked up the pitching. And that's the sign of a team that's responding. And they did it through base running and big hits at the right time.
2: As far as the Yankees are concerned, they're beat up right now, but they were going up against a pitcher in Sonny Gray who was magnificent here on Sunday night.
3: I mean, he really was. And you talk about working pitches. He had the two-seamer. He had the curveball. He threw the cutter. He just had everything working well and just kept the Yankees off balance. And it exposed some of the weaknesses of how the Yankees have been struggling offensively. But the Yankees came back and a little bit of break, a couple errors, mistakes they capitalized on. But they just could not get the quick strike late, and then their pitching just failed them late in the game and the big hits by the Red Sox.
2: What a ball game. The Yankees get 2 in the 9th to tie it, 2 in the 10th to take the lead, but the Red Sox 3 in the bottom of the 10th, and they walk it off on Jarren Duran's RBI single. 5-4 in 10, the Red Sox complete a 4-game sweep of the Yankees. For Doug Glanville, I'm John Schombe right here in your home for the 2026 Home Run Derby and All-Star Game, ESPN Radio and ESPN app. Now we send it back to Jay Reynolds in the studio.
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4: on a 2-1.
5: That smacks a base hit into left center field. Otani is in. Páez will race home. Marcus Lynn Betts is on one. A 2-run single to make it 4-1 LA here in the top of the 5th.
1: They'd hang on for a 4-2 win. AM 570 LA Sports. Betts with the 2-run single in the 5th now has an RBI in 5 consecutive games. Dodgers get the win. They are now 5-1 in their last 6 overall. They've won 4 of the 6 games against the Padres this season. Padres back-to-back losses following their 4-game win streak. Angels, a 4-1 win over the A's. They got all 4 runs on one swing.
6: 1-2 pitch. And he swings at this one. Lifts a high fly ball that's carrying deep down that right side. It is out of here. That is a grand slam.
1: Angels with 6 grand slams this season. Angels Radio AM 830. They beat the Athletics 4-1. Athletics now 2-6 in their last 8 games. 0-8 with runners in scoring position on Sunday. Cardinals edge the Marlins 2-1. Cardinals snapping a four-game losing streak, avoiding their first five-game losing streak of the season. Marlins, meanwhile, have a four-game win streak snapped, just their second loss in their last 10 games. How about the Nationals? In their matchup with the Orioles.
4: He kicks and delivers, and Garcia swings, hits it high in the air. Deep right center field. Beavers going back, way back. It is going, going, and done. Goodbye! Another home run for Luis Garcia Jr. It's the Nationals 5, the Orioles 2. Bang, zoom again.
7: It's been a long drive, right field on the line, way back toward the wall, and it's off the top of the wall and in play. The Nationals might want to check a replay here. My initial thought was a home run.
8: Review for a possible home run.
7: Yeah, this is going to be a home run.
8: The call's overturned. It is a home run.
7: Another home run for Luis Garcia Jr.
1: Nationals Radio Network, 3 for 5. Two homers, 5 RBI, his third multi-homer game this season. Nationals beat the Orioles 6-4. Nationals have back-to-back wins for the first time since a four-game win streak in mid-June. 6 runs scored. That gives them 449 on the season, the most before July within a season in the Nationals Expos history. Guardians and Mariners.
9: A swing and a drive, deep left, down the line, fair ball into the corner. That'll score Kwan. Delauder around third, heading home. The throw to the plate. He slides and crashes in. Safe at the plate. Half slide, half crash. And Delauder risking the broken rib and everything. And a two-run double for Reese Hoskins. How about that?
1: Pinch hit in the seventh inning. Go ahead, 2-run double in the eighth inning. Guardians go on to a 6-5 win over Seattle. Tom Hamilton on WTAM. Guardians' first win when trailing by 3 or more in the eighth inning or later. This season, they were 0-20 entering the game. They get the win. Mariners with their second loss when leading by at least 3 in the eighth inning or later this season. Twins rallying late against the Rockies.
10: The 1-0 pitch is on the way. Swung on, a hit in the air to center field and fairly deep. Carrick racing back. He's at the base of the wall looking up at the shrubs, and it's gone for a home run. Ryan Kreidler straight away center field with a mammoth blast, and the Twins surge into a 3-2 lead.
1: Treasure Island Baseball Network, that would be the final. Twins get the 3-2 win over Colorado. Twins have won 4 of the last 5 series since June 12th. Rangers a 3-2 win over Toronto. Rangers 4-0 against the Blue Jays in 4-0. They take all 4 against the Blue Jays in the series. Their first road series sweep this season. They score the game-winning run in the top of the ninth on a wild pitch. Rays pulling away from the Diamondbacks.
10: Swings and it's this one. A mile high to deep left center. Way back and way gone. Into the back of the daiquiri deck for Junior Caminero. He didn't homer in the first, but he's now homered in 4 straight games.
1: That one coming in the bottom of the fifth. And the Rays go on to a 5-1 win over the Diamondbacks. Caminero 3 for 3, including his 22nd home run. 4th straight game with a home run. Rays with their 5th consecutive win. SportsCenter all night. ESPN Radio. NBA. The Hornets making another deal. They're trading Miles Bridges, first round pick in 2029 pick, and a 2027 second rounder to Phoenix for Grayson Allen, Royce O'Neal, and a first rounder in 2033. Hornets making a couple of major trades in the past 3 days. Of course, they sent All-Star LaMelo Ball to the Timberwolves on Thursday. Hornets also agreeing to a 3-year, $74 million deal to keep Kobe White. As for Bridges, helped Charlotte this past season, come within a play in victory and ending the playoff drought that dates back to 2016. Earlier on ESPN Radio, Sirius XM NBA host David Shepard.
11: Miles Bridges, somebody that was the longest tenured, you know, Charlotte Hornet. I thought he was really good in the postseason, at least in the play-in games. LaMelo Ball, an all-star by, you know, season number 2, and they ship away the 2 longest tenured Hornets. Clearly, they're going all in on Knipple and Brandon Miller. I like Grayson Allen. I like Royce O'Neal. These are veteran guys, but I thought you had a pretty proven veteran in Miles Bridges. So clearly, and this is nothing that I've been told or nothing that's been confirmed. It seems they're looking to go in a different direction in terms of leadership. You know, Miles Bridges, he has certainly had his issues off the floor. Same could be said for LaMelo Ball. This is a team that was one of the best teams in the NBA in the second half of the season.
1: And they made a couple of key moves in the past handful of days. Earlier on ESPN Radio, Matt Jones, Davis Dennis Jr.
12: For now, for the time being, that has kept Anthony Edwards steady in Minneapolis. Like, that is something that he seemed to want, this trade. Now, I don't think it'll go as well as maybe Anthony Edwards thinks it'll go with LaMelo. I don't think that was a good trade for the Timberwolves to make. But when they moved on from Julius Randle, Karl Anthony Towns wins a championship without, you know, after leaving Minnesota, and you're looking at Anthony Edwards and you're saying, this is going to be the next dude who asks out. Minnesota got cheap at the wrong time with this dude. They are not ready to win a championship. He's going to be the next guy out. And for the time being, LaMelo Ball going there means that Anthony Edwards, a potential face of the league type of guy, is going to stay in Minneapolis a little bit longer.
13: LaMelo Ball and Anthony Edwards.
12: Yeah.
13: Explain to me how these two dudes play together. They strike me as being the same, but Anthony Edwards is just better. So LaMelo Ball is going to be the second version of that. And I how does that work?
12: Okay, offensively it works. Offensively,
13: you think it does work? Okay,
12: it works offensively for a couple reasons. One, LaMelo gets guys open. So there's that. He is going to raise the roof raise the ceiling on a bunch of different guys.
13: <Yes.
12: laughs> Particularly Anthony Edwards, who was a really good spot up shooter from three. We saw what he did with Con Canepa and those guys and getting them open. Anthony Edwards now, you cannot just double team him at the half court line, which a lot of teams were doing, because LaMelo Ball now gets the ball at four on three. So I think they're going to cause a lot of headaches offensively. For a lot of teams, Anthony Edwards is probably going to score more points and have a better field goal percentage. LaMelo Ball, theoretically, is going to have the same. And what we know about LaMelo, when he was with Charlotte, he was one of the 10 most important offensive players in the league in terms of plus-minus, in terms of the offense being better, in terms of when he's off the court, all that stuff. I think offensively, they're going to cause a lot of trouble. Defensively, LaMelo being healthy, those are the questions when you're talking about a team trying to win a championship. But in the regular season, they're going to cause fits offensively for teams.
13: But that trade does not change the fundamental calculus of the West. Oklahoma City and San Antonio, with Denver maybe a notch below, and then Minnesota's not in that group, right?
12: No, Minnesota's not in the group. Now, the things that does change fundamentally, I think it does make the chances of Denver playing against San Antonio, because Minnesota just had Denver's number. Denver, I think, does not have to worry about Minnesota in the way that they did before. So now, if you're looking at Jokic and you're saying, I don't have to play Minnesota, and now I'm playing OKC and I'm playing San Antonio, that changes things a little bit for Denver and Jokic in that balance in the West. I would say that they have a shot, depending on Aaron Gordon's health, to be back in that mix up there with San Antonio and OKC.
1: Summer moves continue to happen. Charlotte Hornets continue to be in the spotlight. SportsCenter All Night, ESPN Radio, World Cup in the spotlight. They're into the knockout stage. First team into the round of 16 is Canada. Sunday, they get a goal in the second minute of stoppage time at the end, and Canada gets a 1-0 win over South Africa to advance to that round of 16. Earlier on ESPN Radio, Paul Dolan, Canadian Soccer Hall of Famer.
14: I can't believe it's happened. I honestly can't believe it. We're in the round of 16. And to think way back 40 years ago, we didn't score a goal in that tournament. It was the first time that Canada had ever qualified for a World Cup. And it took until 2022 before we appeared again. You know, I was 20 years old, and I thought I could play 5 World Cups, and it never happened, although I was part of the coaching staff as well, and we saw a lot of disappointments over those years. But to see how well the team has progressed, not just from 22, but to this now, where Jesse Marsh has them firing on all cylinders at the right time. And although I don't think it was necessarily Canada's best performance, that itself, I think, shows, you know, with the grit, the determination that we saw today, and the brotherhood that this team has, with so many injured players now coming kind of together for each other and playing for each other, and a great winning goal was just something else to see.
15: Okay, Paul. So there is obviously a lot of excitement in America after the way Team USA is playing. But you are a Canadian legend, Hall of Famer. You have a long history in the World Cup. Would it be hyperbole to say that this could have been the biggest win in Canadian soccer history?
14: It's no hyperbole at all. This is clearly, well, first of all, we've only ever won one game in the World Cup, and that was against Qatar, who we dominated, but let's face it, Qatar is not a world beating team, and they were down to 9 men at one point. So there was questions coming in. Could we play against another World Cup opponent in a knockout game and get the result? And as I say, it wasn't necessarily a steamrolling. South Africa played really well, especially defensively. We weren't necessarily clicking until later in the game. But Alphonso Davies came on, who is clearly the most famous player to ever play for Canada, plays at Bayern Munich, won Champions League titles there, and is a player that, even though he's been injured and played his first minutes in this game, you could see immediately as he came on the field, just gave the rest of the team that boost, that impetus to push forward. And it's at that point when we scored the goal late in the game. And so it's not hyperbolic at all to say that this is the biggest moment in Canadian soccer.
1: As they get the 1-0 win over South Africa on Sunday, 3 more knockout games coming up on Monday. Wednesday is when the U.S. returns to the pitch. They face Bosnia-Herzegovina in the round of 32. Straight ahead, one more day, maybe one more hole. That's next. SportsCenter All Night continues. It's ESPN Radio.
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1: 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Golf, riveting Sunday at the PGA Tour stop in Connecticut. There was a 90-minute weather delay, so that meant the leaders were on 18 with darkness coming on. Knowing it was their last hole of the day, either way.
4: Putt's on its way. Up to the cup. Looking good. Has a chance. Misses on the right edge. Missed on the right edge. Oh, my goodness. Everything but in.
5: That looked good.
4: He's going to tap that in, and this will be a par for Victor Hovland. So he is in at 21 under par. Will Scottie Scheffler be able to match this from just inside 9 feet?
1: Scheffler had putted first, but went long past the hole, as you heard, had more than an 8-footer coming back.
4: Absolute quiet around this 18th green. Sends it up to the cup. Made it! And a fist pump from Scottie Scheffler. And we're coming back on Monday. He and Victor Hovland finish at 21 under par. Chance of USA for Scotty. The fans from Norway are here. They're going to have to come back on Monday. We're going to have a playoff.
1: Like a Ryder Cup atmosphere. SiriusXM PGA Tour Radio. The weather delay during the afternoon did not allow enough daylight for the playoff to happen Sunday evening, so it's back to the tee at 9 a.m. for the two of them at the Travelers Championship. They finished the weekend at 21 under. They'll play the playoff in the morning, repeating the 18th hole to determine the winner. It's the sixth playoff this season. Victor Hovland and Scottie Scheffler, the two remaining, going for the title at the Travelers Championship in Connecticut. Meanwhile, in Minnesota, KPMG Women's PGA Championship at Hazeltine. And the winner, Heyron Yu, 13 under for the week. First major championship for her, fourth career LPGA victory. Shot a 73 in the first round, trailed by 10 shots. Largest 18-hole deficit by a major champion in LPGA Tour history. Played the final three rounds at 14 under par. Let's bring in John Ryder now with the top sounds from Sunday.
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0: Number five.
1: Thanks, Jay. We start with Sunday Night Baseball, which featured a near no-hitter for Boston starter Sonny Gray against his former team, the Yankees, and a walk-off at Fenway Park for a four-game sweep. John Shambi with the final call on ESPN Radio.
6: The pitch. Swing and a line drive, base hit right field, out into the vacated right field. In to score Yoshida, Duran wins it, and they mob him between first and second. A seesaw battle in the late stages, and the Red Sox win it in 10. They walk it off 5-4. What a win.
0: Number four.
1: And the Cubs and Brewers go 10 innings in Milwaukee, and here's how it finished on the Cubs radio network.
25: Wicks works his motion. Here comes the 2-2. Sanchez hits one on the ground to third. Fielded by Bregman. A second for one. Horner to first. Double play. Cubs win. Cubs win. They beat the Brewers. 10.
0: Number three.
1: And we have another game going 10 innings, this time in Detroit with the Astros powering up, taking down the Tigers on KDME 790 AM.
25: 2-2. And Walker drives this one deep to left field. And you can kiss it goodbye. Four rows beyond the bullpen.
7: hit. A three-run home run for Christian Walker, his 19th long ball of the season. And the Astros now lead this one 7-3.
8: Number two.
1: Turning to golf, and it goes down to the wire in the final round of the Travelers Championship in Connecticut. And it will be decided in a playoff. You call on SiriusXM at PGA Tour Radio.
4: Absolute quiet around this 18th green. Sends it up to the cup. Made it! And a fist pump from Scottie Scheffler. And we're coming back on Monday. He and Victor Hovland finish at 21 under par. Chance of USA for Scottie. The fans from Norway are here. They're going to have to come back on Monday. We're going to have a playoff.
8: Number one.
1: JR, top sound comes from the WNBA. 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
9: Down by three, less than 5 seconds to go. Carla Late was able to hit a three. Can they do it again?
1: Four overtimes eventually. Also in the W, Valkyries palindrome win over the Liberty 76-67. Lynx 85-77 win over the Wings. The Lynx with a WNBA best 15-4 this season. Putting up zeros until, that's next. 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
16: The Red Sox go for the sweep of the Yankees on Sunday Night Baseball.
17: Swing and a liner into center field. Sinking base hit. Jones up with it on a bounce. One run is in. Contreras dives in. And Durbin delivers.
16: The offseason reshuffle continues.
18: They ship away the two longest tenured Hornets. Clearly, they're going all in on Knipple and Brandon Miller. I like Grayson Allen. I like Royce O'Neal. These are veteran guys. But I thought you had a pretty proven veteran in Miles Bridges.
16: Not one. Not two, not three.
19: It's on. No! And history is going to be made in a game that will not end.
16: 72 holes isn't enough for a Travelers Championship.
4: Absolute quiet around this 18th green. Sends it up to the cup. Made it! And a fist pump from Scotty Scheffler. And we're coming back on Monday.
16: Plus, Philly's finest wins the race to third.
17: Swung on. Hit high in the air. Right center field. Pretty deep. Ewing back. Track. Wall. Gone! Number 30! Puts the Phillies on top!
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1: Round of 32 now underway as the tournament continues to be whittled. That's straight ahead. SportsCenter All Night, ESPN Radio, ESPN app, Sirius XM, Channel 80. We're heading into a big week for America. Of course, the World Cup continuing, but there's also, birthday number 250 coming up this week. And what's more American than a good old Red Sox-Yankees rivalry? That's what we had this weekend, including the finale on Sunday Night Baseball at Fenway. We saw the first scoring of the game in the fourth.
17: The pitch. Swing and a liner into center field. Sinking base hit. Jones up with it on a bounce. One run is in. Contreras dives in. And Durbin delivers. It's a two-run single. And here in the bottom of the fourth, the Red Sox have the lead. Caleb Durbin comes through.
1: Red Sox getting some offense for their starter, Sonny Gray, who was dealing.
17: No balls, two strikes. Gray is ready. And pauses, now delivers. In there, got him looking. He lifted the leg and then kept it up there, kind of like what you see from some of the Japanese pitchers, and then fired a strike right through there and froze Dominguez. 12 up, 12 down, or midway in the fourth. Here comes the 2-2. Check swing and a ball in the dirt. Did he go? Yes, he did. Chisholm is upset that they didn't ask third base umpire Clint Vondrak. But he is not going to like the outcome. It's a strikeout.
1: Sonny Gray with a no-hitter through six at that point, as you heard. Chisholm didn't like the call. And by the way, he was ultimately tossed there. Sonny Gray still in the game, though.
17: Gray, the 1-2. Swing and a miss. Struck him out. Sonny Gray, 7 shutout, no-hit innings.
1: He would lose the no-hitter in the eighth. Not only that, Boston couldn't hand Sonny Gray the win because of what happened in the ninth with Aroldis Chapman in the game.
17: Swing and a high fly ball out towards right center. Abreu to his right. Circles and makes the catch. And his throw will come into second. It gets away, and that one keeps rolling. And here comes the runner, Caballero. He scores all the way from second down to third goes Volpe. And the Yankees have gotten a run, and the tying run is 90 feet away. 0-2, here comes. Bouncer to short. Coming home with it. The throw, tag, save! And we are tied. Volpe gets his hand in. The bouncer to Chang. And he just couldn't unload it quickly enough. And Volpe got his hand underneath Wong, and it is 2-2.
1: Yankees tie the Sunday night game at Fenway. They go to the 10th. Yankees score a pair in the top of the 10th. Bottom of the 10th, Boston gets a couple to tie, and then
17: the pitch. Swing and a line drive. Base hit right field. Out into the vacated right field. In to score Yoshida. Duran wins it, and they mob him between first and second. A seesaw battle in the late stages, and the Red Sox win it in 10. They walk it in the late stages, and the Red Sox win it in 10. They walk it off 5-4. What a win.
1: John Schaub called it right here on ESPN Radio. 5-4 in 10 for Boston. It's the 11th time they've swept the Yankees in a series.

0: 10th. You know, we did a good job, you know, pitching for the most part today. And obviously Cruiser had a tough one, left some pitches up for him. So, you know, it's one of those crap moments of the season, crap times of the season where you have a really rough weekend against a division rival. But, you know, you gotta get over it quickly and understand we got a homestand starting tomorrow and pick ourselves up. And the bottom line is, you know, we got to get it going a little bit offensively. And you know, when we're not scoring, we just didn't play clean enough here this weekend.
1: And the Yankees get swept at Fenway. As a result, Yankees were hitless through four in three consecutive games for the first time since 1963. They had 17 hits in the series. Fewest they've had in a four-game series against the Red Sox. Boston's 11th consecutive quality start. Sonny Gray gets a no decision, 7 1/3 innings, allowing a hit, 9 strikeouts. Seventh active player to reach the 2,000 career strikeout mark. Winds up with a no decision. Red Sox win it in 10. Cubs and Brewers would also go 10 innings.
2: Here comes the 3-1 delivery. Line drive, base hit to left. Seiya Suzuki, and the Cubs now up 4-1 over the Brewers here in the 10th, stopping at second base, Bush.
1: Cubs scoring 3 in the top of the 10th, Brewers getting a couple back in the bottom of the 10th, and then
2: Wicks works his motion. Here comes the 2-2. Sanchez hits one on the ground to third, fielded by Bregman, a second for one, corner to first, double play! Cubs win! Cubs win! They beat the Brewers 4-3 in 10.
1: Cubs Radio Network. 4-3, the final, 7th win in extra innings for the Cubs this season. That's tied for the most in baseball with the Cardinals and the Mets. The Brewers lost, snapping a 5-game win streak in extra inning games. They're now 6-3 in extra innings this season. Also had extra innings in Detroit, Astros and Tigers in the 10th.
3: 2-2. And Walker drives this one deep to left field. And you can kiss it goodbye. Beyond the bullpens, a 3-run home run for Christian Walker, his 19th long ball of the season, and the Astros now lead this one 7-3.
1: They'd hold on for a 7-5 win in 10 innings. KBME 790 AM with the call. Astros taking the 4-game series 3-1, their 5th consecutive series that they have won. Phillies and Mets, they had a milestone in that one.
4: The pitch swung on, hit high in the air, right center field, pretty deep. Ewing back, track, wall, gone, number 30. Kyle Schwarber puts the Phillies on top with a 2-run turnaround homer here in the top of the 7th. It is 5-4 Phillies.
1: That would be the final. Phillies win it by that 5-4 margin. 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Kyle Schwarber, 2-for-5. That 2-run homer, his 30th on the season, 5th 30-homer season with the Phillies. He's the first National League player with 30 homers before July since Albert Pujols in 2009.
5: I remember the first time I hit 30 home runs in 2017, and you know, it's, I always felt like that was kind of like a cool number that you want to get to, and you know, very fortunate to feel to get to this point this early, but it's not something that I truly focus on. I think it's just more the fact of trying to take care of bats, having, you know, quality at bats, and trying to help any way possible those guys on the field and help them win.
1: And the Phillies get the win. 5-4 over the Mets in this one. Schwarber's 30th homer in his 80th game played this season. Fewest games played to reach 30 homers in a season by a Phillies player all time. Sports Center all night, ESPN Radio. Phillies Mets did not go extra innings like the other ones we mentioned. But speaking of going extra, how about the Mystics and Fire in the WNBA?
6: Down by 3, less than 5 seconds to go. Carla Lake was able to hit a 3. Can they do it again? Lake will fire. Yes! Carla Lake! Put it in the face, Carla Lake! She does it again! And we are tied! About 4 seconds difference from game and shot, and that ties it up. Citron going on.

0: 116 all, the veteran out of Iowa State, BC.
1: Overtime, double overtime, triple overtime. They went to a fourth overtime.
0: Citron went and got Flores to get the ball. All right, she looks okay here. Cuts to the rim. She was passing me out. She's got plenty of legs. Sonia Citron, in a gutty performance, gives the Mystics a 2-point lead. Arlaway takes off. At the buzzer, no! And Washington hangs on.
1: WNBA League pass, and in the end, it's the Mystics with a 124-123 quadruple overtime win. Second four overtime game in WNBA history. Mystics also involved in that one. They beat the Storm back in 2001. The teams on Sunday combined for 247 points, second most in a game in WNBA history. Third game in WNBA history with five players scoring at least 25. SportsCenter all night, ESPN Radio. World Cup round of 32 action on Sunday, and it's Canada with a 1-0 win over South Africa. Canada advances to the round of 16 in its first knockout stage match at the World Cup. They'll get the winner of the Netherlands-Morocco matchup in the round of 16. Canada has 9 goals in the tournament, most by a CONCACAF men's team in a single FIFA World Cup. As the round of 32 continues, matchups that we should be keeping an eye on this week, ESPN analyst Don Hutchinson and Craig Burley.
2: It's a little bit of an agenda-driven one, this. England DR Congo.
3: Shock.
2: Because England have not performed well in this World Cup. They won the group, but they haven't played well. DR Congo's been one of the great stories. They drew with Portugal match day one. They lost narrowly to Colombia, and then they beat Uzbekistan. And there's a lot of hope in England about how far they'll go. And if they were to slip on this one, it would be a bit of a national disaster back in England. And I can't help feeling there's a little bit of a Scottish person who, they had a bad World Cup. We want to bestow our bad World Cup on their bad World Cup. So I'm just wondering if England are going to slip up against the DR Congo.
3: Don, what's your fixture?
4: I've got Netherlands versus Morocco. I just think styles make fights. I think the matchup between these two attacking sides, it's going to be one of them games where surely there's goals. It could be a 4-3. I've got Holland advancing, the Netherlands advancing. But I think when you watch the game unfold with two attacking sides that are not going to be defensive, this could be anything. It's going to be a great game.
1: That one comes up on Monday, 9 o'clock Eastern. And yes, the winner gets Canada in the round of 16. The U.S. will play Bosnia-Herzegovina this week. Earlier on ESPN Radio, former women's national team midfielder and analyst for Apple TV, Casey White.
5: We've learned a lot about the United States roster. There were a lot of questions going in. There was a lot of wonder of how they were going to compete in general in this World Cup. So I think if you look at what we were thinking before, everyone thought we should advance out of group, but you just never know. We've had some years where we haven't done that when the expectation was high. So there's a positive piece about the U.S. coming out of group stage. The last game was a little bit tough, and people have been a little bit harsh on the third result, getting the loss to Turkey A. The reality is the chance to win three group games was really positive for our team. There's just a lot more eyes on the sport right now. The visibility has grown, and I see that as a positive thing. What we do know now are the players that most likely will be contributing as we go through the knockout rounds. It won't be as big of a roster that's going to be seeing the field as we've seen in group stage.
3: Do you worry at all? I know Mauricio Pochettino was like, why are you guys asking me about losing the game against Turkey the other day, because they'd already advanced out of group. But like, is momentum something that should be considered here? The loss to Turkey going into the game against Bosnia and Herzegovina, now that it is the knockout stage?
5: As a manager, momentum is definitely considered. I think you bring up a really great point in that regard. And even more than momentum, continuity of play. But the other considerations have to be, where are players at physically? Where are players at mentally? And so those pieces have to come into consideration as well. The best managers figure out how to balance that. I understand Mauricio Pochettino's dismay a little bit at the questions, but I also understand that this is good. The expectation from our media is getting higher and higher for this team, and that's a positive thing for U.S. soccer, even though I understand that he wanted to celebrate getting out of group.
1: We'll see how the Americans fare this week against Bosnia-Herzegovina. 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That's next. 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
1: 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Brandon Ayuk continuing his campaign against the Niners, insisting his relationship with the team will never be repaired. This weekend, another 3.5-minute video on YouTube claiming his former agent has influenced the ongoing situation, and general manager John Lynch recently showed up at his house.
2: General manager going to pull up to my house. Oh, weirdo. Like, bro, don't pull up to my house uninvited, boy. Ain't safe. But I knew his ass was going to do it. So I'm looking at my camera, my front door camera. I see a big old white boy, white man, former NFL safety. And I'm like, oh, hell no. And I know my wife is about to be back home soon. So I had to call my wife and say, it's a big ass white man at the house. I don't know what he's doing over there. He was not invited. Creepy. So if you on your way home, just probably just spin the block a few times, because I don't know what bro on.
1: Ayuk saying he has no plans to return to the team facility, except for one possible exception, October 19th, which is when the Niners happen to host Washington on Monday Night Football. Ayuk has been trying to navigate his way to the Commanders and play with quarterback and former Arizona State teammate Jaden Daniels. He said in a social media post last week he would sign with the Commanders tomorrow if the Niners would release him. Earlier on ESPN Radio, our Justin Tinsley.
3: I thought Giannis and the Bucks was the most uncomfortable long-term breakup that we would see in sports. Brandon Ayuk and the 49ers, and really is Brandon Ayuk, just said, hold my beer. Like, I want this to be over. I don't think he's doing himself any favors by all of these Instagram videos he's posting. I don't, what is, if his end goal is to be cut by the 49ers, what makes you so sure that you, that the Commanders are going to sign you? Yes, I understand that Jaden Daniels was your teammate at Arizona State, mind you, not at LSU, where he won his Heisman, you know? So it's hustling backwards in a sense to me. This isn't something where this, I guess you could say division between franchise and player just started over the last couple of weeks. This has been going on since before he signed that $100 million contract. Mm-hmm. And even after he signed the $100 million contract, they were still at odds, so much so that he had to give money back after signing that contract, after going AWOL. That's not the reputation you want to have to get out of a contract. We've seen wide receivers be quote unquote divas, right? But this is not diva activity. This is, I don't know what you would call this. This is, again, I'll just say it again. This is hustling backwards. And I don't think Brandon Ayuk is doing himself any favors whatsoever. And it's really unfortunate because this is a really good football player when he's healthy. There's got to be a different way to ask out of this contract.
1: Still wants to get to Washington. We'll see if the Commanders actually have interest. He's still under contract with the Niners, so Washington can't publicly express interest in the wide receiver without violating tampering rules. The Niners did sign Ayuk to a 4-year, $120 million extension in August of 2024, but the Niners and Ayuk have been at odds for almost a year. The situation really escalated last summer when the Niners voided the remaining guaranteed money in his contract because he did not participate in rehab sessions for his torn ACL, MCL, and meniscus in his right knee, which he suffered in the 2024 season. The Niners put Ayuk on the reserve team list in December after he stopped showing up at the team facility. SportsCenter All Night, ESPN Radio. Speaking of San Francisco, Giants hosting the Braves.
4: 1-0 pitch. Lee swings. Grounds one into the hole. Right side. Far to his left. Albies glove. Spins. Throws wildly to first. It gets by Olsen and rolls back behind home plate. Ramos has scored the second run of the inning. Devers will get all the way to third. And into second, Jung-Hoo Lee. Another Braves error.
1: Giants getting offense, even with Chris Sale racking up some Ks.
5: 1-2 to Haas, and he struck him out looking. Slider through the back door freezes Haas. That ends the sixth inning. 10 strikeouts for Sale, but 2 runs across for the Giants. Altogether, 4 hits in the inning.
1: 93rd career 10-strikeout game for Chris Sale. Giants also getting a decent start.
4: For Albies. The 1-0, he swings and skies one out into left center. He got it off the end of the bat. Gilbert is in, under it, he's got it. And the inning is over. What a performance from Robbie Ray this afternoon. Many on their feet here at Oracle Park. 8 innings, just 1 unearned run allowed.
1: That one sounded on KNBR. The Braves call on 680 The Fan. Giants the 3-2 win over Atlanta. Robbie Ray goes 8 innings, striking out 2. First Giants pitcher with 8 innings and no earned runs in back-to-back appearances since Tim Lincecum in 2014. Chris Sale, 6 innings, 10 strikeouts, but the Braves with the loss. They are 4-12 in their last 16. Royals a 5-4 win over the White Sox, snapping a 4-game losing streak. Pirates 9-4 over the Reds. Pirates third time this season with at least 4 home runs in a game, all of which have come against Cincinnati. Help people affected by the Venezuelan earthquakes. Your donation through redcross.org/ESPN enables the Red Cross to prepare for, respond to, and help people recover from the disaster. South Africans lamenting the end of their World Cup run, and they can blame Canada. That's next. SportsCenter All Night continues. 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
1: Mystics outlast the Fire in 4 overtimes in WNBA action on Sunday. Phillies, a 5-4 win over the Mets as Kyle Schwarber becomes the first with 30 home runs. Does it prior to July, the first to do that in the National League since Albert Pujols in 2009. Last place Red Sox complete a 4-game sweep of the Yankees.
2: The pitch. Swing and a line drive. Base hit right field. Out into the vacated right field. In to score Yoshida. Duran wins it and they mob him between first and second. A seesaw battle in the late stages, and the Red Sox win it in 10. They walk it off 5-4. What a win.
1: In a game that Boston starter Sonny Gray didn't allow a hit until the 8th inning, but the Yankees rallied, tied it, sent it to extra innings, took the lead in the 10th before the Red Sox rallied in the home half of the 10th to walk it off and sweep the 4-game series. You heard it here on ESPN Radio. John Schombe, Doug Glanville, of course, had the call for Sunday Night Baseball. Boog.
2: All right, Jay, thanks very much. Your final in 10. Red Sox win it 5-4. And Doug Glanville, that's one of the better regular season games you're going to watch.
3: Yeah, I mean, that was a lot of fun to watch and be engaged in, but also tell the story of. And, you know, you're just watching a historic rival, which we certainly know about. And the series starts with the Yankees in first, the Red Sox in last. And the Red Sox just completed a sweep here on a game that they absolutely just chipped away. I mean, it was death by a thousand paper cuts. But, you know, part of it was Sonny Gray on the mound just throwing a masterful performance. I mean, just every pitch working, had the no-hitter for a while. And then the bullpen did the rest. And when they got the hiccups, the offense picked up the pitching. And that's the sign of a team that's responding. And they did it through base running and big hits at the right time.
2: As far as the Yankees are concerned, they're beat up right now, but they were going up against a pitcher in Sonny Gray who was magnificent here on Sunday night.
3: I mean, he really was. And you talk about working pitches. He had the two-seamer. He had the curveball. He threw the cutter. He just had everything working well and just kept the Yankees off balance. And it exposed some of the weaknesses of how the Yankees have been struggling offensively. But the Yankees came back and a little bit of break, a couple errors, mistakes they capitalized on. But they just could not get the quick strike late, and then their pitching just failed them late in the game and the big hits by the Red Sox.
2: What a ball game. The Yankees get 2 in the 9th to tie it, 2 in the 10th to take the lead, but the Red Sox 3 in the bottom of the 10th, and they walk it off on Jarren Duran's RBI single. 5-4 in 10. The Red Sox complete a 4-game sweep of the Yankees. For Doug Glanville, I'm John Schombe right here in your home for the 2026 Home Run Derby and All-Star Game, ESPN Radio and the ESPN app. Now we send it back to Jay Reynolds in the studio.
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4: on a 2-1.
5: Beth smacks a base hit into left center field. Otani is in. Pajes will race home. Marcus Lynn Betts is on one. A 2-run single to make it 4-1 LA here in the top of the 5th.
1: They'd hang on for a 4-2 win. AM 570 LA Sports. Betts with the 2-run single in the 5th now has an RBI in 5 consecutive games. Dodgers get the win. They are now 5-1 in their last 6 overall. They've won 4 of the 6 games against the Padres this season. Padres back-to-back losses following their 4-game win streak. Angels, a 4-1 win over the A's. They got all 4 runs on one swing.
6: 1-2 pitch, and he swings at this one. Lifts a high fly ball that's carrying deep down that right side. It is out of here. That is a grand slam.
1: Angels with 6 grand slams this season. Angels Radio AM 830. They beat the Athletics 4-1. Athletics now 2-6 in their last 8 games. 0-8 with runners in scoring position on Sunday. Cardinals edge the Marlins 2-1. Cardinals snapping a 4-game losing streak, avoiding their first 5-game losing streak of the season. Marlins, meanwhile, have a 4-game win streak snapped, just their second loss in their last 10 games. How about the Nationals? In their matchup with the Orioles,
4: he kicks and delivers, and Garcia swings, hits it high in the air, deep right center field. Beavers going back, way back. It is going, going, and gone. Goodbye! Another home run for Luis Garcia Jr. It's the Nationals 5, the Orioles 2. Bang, zoom again.
7: So we had a long drive, right field on the line, way back toward the wall, and it's off the top of the wall and in play. The Nationals might want to check a replay here. My initial thought was a home run.
8: Review for a possible home run.
7: Yeah, this is going to be a home run.
8: The call's overturned. It is a home run.
7: Another home run for Luis Garcia Jr.
1: Nationals Radio Network, 3-for-5. Two homers, 5 RBI, his third multi-homer game this season. Nationals beat the Orioles 6-4. Nationals have back-to-back wins for the first time since a 4-game win streak in mid-June. 6 runs scored. That gives them 449 on the season, the most before July within a season in the Nationals Expos history. Guardians and Mariners.
9: A swing and a drive! Deep left! Score, Kwan. Delotta around third, heading home. The throw to the plate. He slides and crashes in. Safe at the plate. Half slide, half crash. And Delotta risking the broken rib and everything. And a two-run double for Rhys Hoskins. How about that?
1: Pinch hit in the seventh inning. Go ahead, two-run double in the eighth inning. Guardians go on to a 6-5 win over Seattle. Tom Hamilton on WTAM. Guardians' first win when trailing by 3 or more in the eighth inning or later. This season, they were 0-20 entering the game. They get the win. Mariners with their second loss when leading by at least 3 in the eighth inning or later this season. Twins rallying late against the Rockies.
10: The 1-0 pitch is on the way. Swung on, a hit in the air to center field and fairly deep. Carrick racing back. He's at the base of the wall looking up at the shrubs, and it's gone for a home run. Ryan Kreidler straight away center field with a mammoth blast, and the Twins surge into a 3-2 lead.
1: Treasure Island Baseball Network, that would be the final. Twins get the 3-2 win over Colorado. Twins have won 4 of the last 5 series since June 12th. Rangers a 3-2 win over Toronto. Rangers 4-0 against the Blue Jays in 4-0. They take all 4 against the Blue Jays in the series. Their first road series sweep this season. They scored the game-winning run in the top of the ninth on a wild pitch. Rays pulling away from the Diamondbacks.
10: Swings and it's this one a mile high to deep left center. Way back and way gone. Into the back of the daiquiri deck for Junior Caballero. He didn't homer in the first, but he's now homered in 4 straight games.
1: That one coming in the bottom of the fifth. And the Rays go on to a 5-1 win over the Diamondbacks. Caminero 3-for-3, including his 22nd home run. 4th straight game with a home run. Rays with their 5th consecutive win. SportsCenter all night. ESPN Radio. NBA. The Hornets making another deal. They're trading Miles Bridges, first-round pick in 2029 pick, and a 2027 second-rounder to Phoenix for Grayson Allen, Royce O'Neal, and a first-rounder in 2033. Hornets making a couple of major trades in the past 3 days. Of course, they sent All-Star LaMelo Ball to the Timberwolves on Thursday. Hornets also agreeing to a 3-year, $74 million deal to keep Kobe White. As for Bridges, helped Charlotte this past season, come within a play in victory and ending the playoff drought that dates back to 2016. Earlier on ESPN Radio, SiriusXM NBA host David Shepard.
11: Miles Bridges, somebody that was the longest tenured, you know, Charlotte Hornet. I thought he was really good in the postseason, at least in the play-in games. LaMelo Ball, an all-star by, you know, season number 2, and they ship away the 2 longest tenured Hornets. Clearly, they're going all in on Knipple and Brandon Miller. I like Grayson Allen. I like Royce O'Neal. These are veteran guys, but I thought you had a pretty proven veteran in Miles Bridges. So clearly, and this is nothing that I've been told or nothing that's been confirmed. It seems they're looking to go in a different direction in terms of leadership. You know, Miles Bridges, he has certainly had his issues off the floor. Same could be said for LaMelo Ball. This is a team that was one of the best teams in the NBA in the second half of the season.
1: And they've made a couple of key moves in the past handful of days. Earlier on ESPN Radio, Matt Jones, Davis Dennis Jr.
12: For now, for the time being, that has kept Anthony Edwards steady in Minneapolis. Like, that is something that he seemed to want, this trade. Now, I don't think it'll go as well as maybe Anthony Edwards thinks it'll go with LaMelo. I don't think that was a good trade for the Timberwolves to make. But when they moved on from Julius Randle, Karl Anthony Towns wins a championship without, you know, after leaving Minnesota, and you're looking at Anthony Edwards and you're saying, this is going to be the next dude who asks out. Minnesota got cheap at the wrong time with this dude. They are not ready to win a championship. He's going to be the next guy out. And for the time being, LaMelo Ball going there means that Anthony Edwards, a potential face of the league type of guy, is going to stay in Minneapolis a little bit longer.
13: LaMelo Ball and Anthony Edwards.
12: Yeah.
13: Explain to me how these two dudes play together. They strike me as being the same, but Anthony Edwards is just better. So LaMelo Ball is going to be the second version of that. And how does that work?
12: Okay. Offensively, it works.
13: You think it does work? Okay.
12: It works offensively for a couple reasons. One, LaMelo gets guys open. So there's that. He is going to raise the roof raise the ceiling on a bunch of different guys.
13: Yeah.
12: Particularly Anthony Edwards, who was a really good spot up shooter from three. We saw what he did with Con Canip when those guys are getting them open. Anthony Edwards now, you cannot just double team him at the half court line, which a lot of teams were doing, because LaMelo Ball now gets the ball at four on three. So I think they're going to cause a lot of headaches offensively for a lot of teams. Anthony Edwards is probably going to score more points and have a better field goal percentage. LaMelo Ball theoretically is going to have the same. And what we know about LaMelo, when he was with Charlotte, he was one of the 10 most important offensive players in the league in terms of plus minus, in terms of the offense being better, in terms of when he's off the court, all that stuff. I think offensively, they're going to cause a lot of trouble. Defensively, LaMelo being healthy, those are the questions when you're talking about a team trying to win a championship. But in the regular season, they're going to cause fits offensively. But
13: that trade does not change the fundamental calculus of the West. Oklahoma City and San Antonio, with Denver maybe a notch below, and then Minnesota's not in that group, right?
12: No, Minnesota's not in a group. Now, the things it does change fundamentally, I think it does make the chances of Denver playing against San Antonio, because Minnesota just had Denver's number. And Denver, I think, does not have to worry about Minnesota in the way that they did before. So now, if you're looking at Jokic and you're saying, I don't have to play Denver, I mean, I don't have to play Minnesota, and now I'm playing OKC and I'm playing San Antonio, that changes things a little bit for Denver and Jokic in that balance in the West. I would say that they have a shot, depending on Aaron Gordon's health, to be back in that mix up there with San Antonio and OKC.
1: Summer moves continue to happen. Charlotte Hornets continue to be in the spotlight. SportsCenter All Night, ESPN Radio, World Cup in the spotlight. They're into the knockout stage. First team into the round of 16 is Canada. Sunday, they get a goal in the second minute of stoppage time at the end, and Canada gets a 1-0 win over South Africa to advance to that round of 16. Earlier on ESPN Radio, Paul Dolan, Canadian Soccer Hall of Famer.
14: I can't believe it's happened. I honestly can't believe it. We're in the round of 16. And to think way back 40 years ago, we didn't score a goal in that tournament. It was the first time that Canada had ever qualified for a World Cup. And it took until 2022 before we appeared again. You know, I was 20 years old, and I thought I could play 5 World Cups, and it never happened, although I was part of the coaching staff as well, and we saw a lot of disappointments over those years. But to see how well the team has progressed, not just from 22, but to this now, where Jesse Marsh has them firing on all cylinders at the right time. And although I don't think it was necessarily Canada's best performance, that itself, I think, shows, you know, with the grit, the determination that we saw today, and the brotherhood that this team has, with so many injured players now coming kind of together for each other and playing for each other, and a great winning goal was just something else to see.
15: Okay, Paul. So there's obviously a lot of excitement in America after the way Team USA is playing, but you are a Canadian legend, Hall of Famer. You have a long history in the World Cup. Would it be hyperbole to say that this could have been the biggest win in Canadian soccer history?
14: It's no hyperbole at all. This is clearly, well, first of all, we've only ever won one game in the World Cup, and that was against Qatar, who we dominated, but let's face it, Qatar is not a world beating team, and they were down to 9 men at one point. So there was questions coming in. Could we play against another World Cup opponent in a knockout game and get the result? And as I say, it wasn't necessarily a steamrolling. South Africa played really well, especially defensively. We weren't necessarily clicking until later in the game. But Alphonso Davies came on, who is clearly the most famous player to ever play for Canada, plays at Bayern Munich, won Champions League titles there, and is a player that, even though he's been injured and played his first minutes in this game, you could see immediately as he came on the field, just gave the rest of the team that boost, that impetus to push forward. And it's at that point when we scored the goal late in the game. And so it's not hyperbolic at all to say that this is the biggest moment in Canadian soccer.
1: As they get the 1-0 win over South Africa on Sunday, 3 more knockout games coming up on Monday. Wednesday is when the U.S. returns to the pitch. They face Bosnia-Herzegovina in the round of 32. Straight ahead, one more day, maybe one more hole. That's next. SportsCenter All Night continues. 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
2: 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Golf, riveting Sunday at the PGA Tour stop in Connecticut. There was a 90-minute weather delay, so that meant the leaders were on 18 with darkness coming on. Knowing it was their last hole of the day, either way.
3: Putt's on its way. Up to the cup. Looking good. Has a chance. Misses on the right edge. Missed on the right edge. Oh, my goodness. Everything but in.
4: That looked good.
3: And he's going to tap that in. And this will be a par for Victor Hovland. So he is in at 21 under par. Will Scottie Scheffler be able to match this from just inside 9 feet?
2: Scheffler had putted first, but went long past the hole, as you heard, had more than an 8-footer coming back.
3: Absolute quiet around this 18th green.
5: Sends it up to the cup.
3: Made it! And a fist pump from Scottie Scheffler. And we're coming back on Monday. He and Victor Hovland finish at 21 under par. Chance of USA for Scottie. The fans from Norway are here. They're going to have to come back on Monday. We're going to have a playoff.
2: Like a Ryder Cup atmosphere. SiriusXM PGA Tour Radio. The weather delay during the afternoon did not allow enough daylight for the playoff to happen Sunday evening, so it's back to the tee at 9 a.m. for the two of them at the Travelers Championship. They finished the weekend at 21 under. They'll play the playoff in the morning, repeating the 18th hole to determine the winner. It's the sixth playoff this season. Victor Hovland and Scottie Scheffler, the two remaining, going for the title at the Travelers Championship in Connecticut. Meanwhile, in Minnesota, KPMG Women's PGA Championship at Hazeltine. And the winner, Heyron Yu, 13 under for the week. First major championship for her, fourth career LPGA victory. Shot a 73 in the first round, trailed by 10 shots. Largest 18-hole deficit by a major champion in LPGA Tour history. Played the final three rounds at 14 under par. Let's bring in John Ryder now with the top sounds from Sunday.
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7: Thanks, Jay. We start with Sunday Night Baseball, which featured a near no-hitter for Boston starter Sonny Gray against his former team, the Yankees, and a walk-off at Fenway Park for a four-game sweep. John Schombe with the final call on ESPN Radio.
8: The pitch. Swing and a line drive. Base hit right field. Out into the vacated right field. In to score Yoshida. Duran wins it, and they mob him between first and second. A seesaw battle in the late stages, and the Red Sox win it in 10. They walk it off 5-4. What a win.
0: Number four.
7: And the Cubs and Brewers go 10 innings in Milwaukee, and here's how it finished on the Cubs radio network.
9: Wicks works his motion. Here comes the 2-2. Sanchez hits one on the ground to third. Fielded by Bregman. A second for one. Horner to first. Double play. Cubs win. Cubs win. They beat the Brewers. 10.
0: Number three.
7: And we have another game going 10 innings, this time in Detroit with the Astros powering up, taking down the Tigers on KDME 790 AM.
8: 2-2. And Walker drives this one deep to left field. And you can kiss it goodbye. Four rows beyond the bullpens. A three-run home run for Christian Walker. His 19th long ball of the season. And the Astros now lead this one 7-3.
0: Number two.
7: Turning to golf, and it goes down to the wire in the final round of the Travelers Championship in Connecticut. And it will be decided in a playoff. The call on SiriusXM at PGA Tour Radio.
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3: Made it! And a fist pump from Scottie Scheffler. And we're coming back on Monday. He and Victor Hovland finish at 21 under par. chants of USA for Scotty. The fans from Norway are here. They're going to have to come back on Monday. We're going to have a playoff.
0: Number one.
7: JR, top sound comes from the WNBA. Goes quadruple overtime in D.C. between the Mystics and Fire, and Portland's Carla Late would get it to double overtime for the Fire. 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
10: Down by three, less than 5 seconds to go. Carla Late was able to hit a three. Can they do it again? Late will fire. Yes! Carla Late! Put it in the veins, Carla Late! She does it again! And we are tied!
7: Four overtimes eventually. Also in the W, Valkyries palindrome win over the Liberty 76-67. Lynx 85-77 win over the Wings. The Lynx with a WNBA best 15-4 this season. Putting up zeros until, that's next. 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
7: The Red Sox go for the sweep of the Yankees on Sunday Night Baseball.
8: Swing and a liner into center field. Sinking base hit. Jones up with it on the bounce. One run is in. Contreras dives in. And Durbin delivers.
7: The offseason reshuffle continues.
19: They ship away the two longest tenured Hornets. Clearly, they're going all in on Colin Kniffel and Brandon Miller. I like Grayson Allen. I like Royce O'Neal. These are veteran guys. But I thought you had a pretty proven veteran in Miles Bridges.
7: Not one. Not two, not three.
10: Detroit, no! And history is going to be made in a game that will not end.
7: 72 holes isn't enough for a Travelers Championship.
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3: 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And a fist pump from Scotty Scheffler. And we're coming back on Monday.
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21: Swung on. Hit high in the air. Right center field. Pretty deep. Ewing back. Track. Wall. Gone! Number 30! Puts the Phillies on top!
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2: Round of 32 now underway as the tournament continues to be whittled. That's straight ahead. 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We're heading into a big week for America. Of course, the World Cup continuing, but there's also, birthday number 250 coming up this week. And what's more American than a good old Red Sox-Yankees rivalry? That's what we had this weekend, including the finale on Sunday Night Baseball at Fenway. We saw the first scoring of the game in the fourth.
8: The pitch. Swing and a liner into center field. Sinking base hit. Jones up with it on the bounce. One run is in. Contreras dives in. And Durbin delivers. It's a two-run single. And here in the bottom of the fourth, the Red Sox have the lead. Caleb Durbin comes through.
2: Red Sox getting some offense for their starter, Sonny Gray, who was dealing.
8: No balls, two strikes. Gray is ready. And pauses, now delivers. In there, got him looking. He lifted the leg and then kept it up there, kind of like what you see from some of the Japanese pitchers, and then fired a strike right through there and froze Dominguez. 12 up, 12 down, we're midway in the fourth. Here comes the 2-2. Check swing and a ball in the dirt. Did he go? Yes, he did. Chisholm is upset that they didn't ask third base umpire Clint Vondrak. But he is not going to like the outcome. It's a strikeout.
2: Sonny Gray with a no-hitter through six at that point, as you heard. Chisholm didn't like the call. By the way, he was ultimately tossed there. Sonny Gray still in the game, though.
8: Gray, the 1-2. Swing and a miss. Struck him out. Sonny Gray, seventh shutout, no-hit innings.
2: He would lose the no-hitter in the eighth. Not only that, Boston couldn't hand Sonny Gray the win because of what happened in the ninth with Aroldis Chapman in the game.
8: Swing and a high fly ball out towards right center. Abreu to his right. Circles and makes the catch. And his throw will come into second. It gets away. And that one keeps rolling. And here comes the runner, Caballero. He scores all the way from second. Down to third goes Volpe. And the Yankees have gotten a run, and the tying run is 90 feet away. 0-2, here comes. Bouncer to short. Coming home with it. The throw, tag, safe! And we are tied. Volpe gets his hand in. The bouncer to Chang. And he just couldn't unload it quickly enough. And Volpe got his hand underneath Wong, and it is 2-2.
2: Yankees tie the Sunday night game at Fenway. They go to the 10th. Yankees score a pair in the top of the 10th. Bottom of the 10th, Boston gets a couple to tie, and then...
8: The pitch. Swing and a line drive. Base hit right field. Out into the vacated right field. In to score Yoshida. Duran wins it, and they mob him between first and second. A seesaw battle in the late stages, and the Red Sox win it in 10. They walk it off 5-4. What a win.
2: John Jambi called it right here on ESPN Radio. 5-4 in 10 for Boston. It's the 11th time they've swept the Yankees in a series of four or more games. It's the first time in the history of the Red Sox-Yankees rivalry where a team 10 games below 500 completed a four-game sweep of a team 10 games above 500. Yankees manager Aaron Boone.
1: Obviously a terrible weekend for us. Love the fight, the comeback there, pressure them in the ninth and the tenth. You know, we did a good job, you know, pitching for the most part today, and obviously Cruiser out of time in the tenth. You know, we did a good job, you know, pitching for the most part today, and obviously Cruiser had a tough one, left some pitches up.

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1: Three consecutive games for the first time since 1963. They had 17 hits in the series, fewest they've had in a four-game series against the Red Sox. Boston's 11th consecutive quality start. Sonny Gray gets a no decision, 7 1/3 innings, allowing a hit, 9 strikeouts. Seventh active player to reach the 2,000 career strikeout mark. Winds up with a no decision. Red Sox win it in 10. Cubs and Brewers would also go 10 innings.
2: Here comes the 3-1 delivery. Line drive, base hit to left. Crawl on strong scores. Around third, racing home. Bregman ball bobbled in left. Two-run single, Seiya Suzuki. And the Cubs now up 4-1 over the Brewers here in the 10th. Stopping at second base, Bush.
1: Cubs scoring 3 in the top of the 10th. Brewers getting a couple back in the bottom of the 10th. And then
2: Wicks works his motion. Here comes the 2-2. Sanchez hits one on the ground to third. Fielded by Bregman. A second for one. Corner to first. Double play. Cubs win. Cubs win. They beat the Brewers 4-3 in 10.
1: Cubs Radio Network. 4-3 the final. Seventh win in extra innings for the Cubs this season. That's tied for the most in baseball with the Cardinals and the Mets. The Brewers lost, snapping a 5-game win streak in extra inning games. They're now 6-3 in extra innings this season. Also had extra innings in Detroit. Astros and Tigers in the 10th.
3: 2-2. And Walker drives this one deep to left field. And you can kiss it goodbye. Four rows beyond the bullpens. A 3-run home run for Christian Walker. His 19th long ball of the season. And the Astros now lead this one 7-3.
1: They'd hold on for a 7-5 win in 10 innings. KBME 790 AM with the call. Astros taking the 4-game series 3-1. Their fifth consecutive series that they have won. Phillies and Mets, they had a milestone in that one.
4: The pitch swung on, hit high in the air, right center field, pretty deep. Ewing back, track, wall, gone, number 30. Kyle Schwarber puts the Phillies on top with a 2-run turnaround homer here in the top of the 7th. It is 5-4 Phillies.
1: That would be the final. Phillies win it by that 5-4 margin. 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Kyle Schwarber, 2-for-5. That 2-run homer, his 30th on the season, 5th 30-homer season with the Phillies. He's the first National League player with 30 homers before July since Albert Pujols in 2009.
5: I remember the first time I hit 30 home runs in 2017, and you know, it's, I always felt like that was kind of like a cool number that you want to get to, and you know, very fortunate to feel to get to this point this early, but it's not something that I truly focus on. I think it's just more the fact of trying to take your at-bats, having, you know, quality at-bats, and trying to help any way possible those guys on the field and help them win.
1: And the Phillies get the win. 5-4 over the Mets in this one. Schwarber's 30th homer in his 80th game played this season. Fewest games played to reach 30 homers in a season by a Phillies player all time. Sports Center all night, ESPN Radio. Phillies Mets did not go extra innings like the other ones we mentioned. But speaking of going extra, how about the Mystics and Fire in the WNBA?
6: Down by 3, less than 5 seconds to go. Harlan Lake was able to hit a 3. Can they do it again? Lake will fire. Yes! Carla Lake! Put it in the veins, Carla Lake! She does it again! And we are tied! About 4 seconds difference from game and shot, and that ties it up. Citron going all the way to the bucket. Carlton.
1: Overtime, double overtime, triple overtime. They went to a fourth overtime.
6: Citron went and got Flores to get the ball. All right, she looks okay here. Cuts to the rim. She was facing me out. She's got plenty of legs. Sonia Citron in a gutty performance.

0: The Mystics a two-point lead. Hardaway takes off. At the buzzer, no! And Washington hangs on. Oh, man. Carlin late. So many huge buckets in this game. But that one would not drop.
1: WNBA League pass, and in the end, it's the Mystics with a 124-123 quadruple overtime win. Second four overtime game in WNBA history. Mystics also involved in that one. They beat the Storm back in 2001. The teams on Sunday combined for 247 points, second most in a game in WNBA history. Third game in WNBA history with five players scoring at least 25. SportsCenter all night. ESPN Radio, World Cup, round of 32 action on Sunday, and it's Canada with a 1-0 win over South Africa. Canada advances to the round of 16 in its first knockout stage match at the World Cup. They'll get the winner of the Netherlands-Morocco matchup in the round of 16. Canada has 9 goals in the tournament, most by a CONCACAF men's team in a single FIFA World Cup. As the round of 32 continues, matchups that we should be keeping an eye on this week, ESPN analysts Don Hutchinson and Craig Burley.
2: It's a little bit of an agenda-driven one, this. England DR Congo.
3: Shock.
2: Because England have not performed well in this World Cup. They won the group, but they haven't played well. DR Congo's been one of the great stories. They drew with Portugal match day one. They lost narrowly to Colombia, and then they beat Uzbekistan. And there's a lot of hope in England about how far they'll go. And if they were to slip on this one, it would be a bit of a national disaster back in England. And I can't help feeling there's a little bit of a Scottish person who they had a bad World Cup. We want to bestow our bad World Cup on their bad World Cup. So I'm just wondering if England are going to slip up against the DR Congo.
3: Don, what's your fixture?
4: I've got Netherlands versus Morocco. I just think styles make fights. I think the matchup between these two attacking sides, it's going to be one of them games where surely there's goals. It could be a 4-3. I've got Holland advancing, the Netherlands advancing. But I think when you watch the game unfold with two attacking sides that are not going to be defensive, this could be anything. It's going to be a great game.
1: That one comes up on Monday, 9 o'clock Eastern. And yes, the winner gets Canada in the round of 16. The U.S. will play Bosnia-Herzegovina this week. Earlier on ESPN Radio, former women's national team midfielder and analyst for Apple TV, Casey White.
5: We've learned a lot about the United States roster. There were a lot of questions going in. There was a lot of wonder of how they were going to compete in general in this World Cup. So I think if you look at what we were thinking before, everyone thought we should advance out of group, but you just never know. We've had some years where we haven't done that when the expectation was high. So there's a positive piece about the U.S. coming out of group stage. The last game was a little bit tough, and people had been a little bit harsh on the third result, getting the loss to Turkey. The reality is the chance to win three group games was really positive for our team. There's just a lot more eyes on the sport right now. The visibility has grown, and I see that as a positive thing. What we do know now are the players that most likely will be contributing as we go through the knockout rounds. It won't be as big of a roster that's going to be seeing the field as we've seen in group stage.
3: Do you worry at all? I know Mauricio Pochettino was like, why are you guys asking me about losing the game against Turkey the other day, because they'd already advanced out of group. But like, is momentum something that should be considered here? The loss to Turkey going into the game against Bosnia and Herzegovina, now that it is the knockout stage?
5: As a manager, momentum is definitely considered. I think you bring up a really great point in that regard. And even more than momentum, continuity of play. But the other considerations have to be, where are players at physically? Where are players at mentally? And so those pieces have to come into consideration as well. The best managers figure out how to balance that. I understand Mauricio Pochettino's dismay a little bit at the questions, but I also understand that this is good. The expectation from our media is getting higher and higher for this team, and that's a positive thing for U.S. soccer, even though I understand that he wanted to celebrate getting out of group.
1: We'll see how the Americans fare this week against Bosnia-Herzegovina. 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That's next. 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
1: 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Brandon Ayuk continuing his campaign against the Niners, insisting his relationship with the team will never be repaired. This weekend, another 3.5-minute video on YouTube claiming his former agent has influenced the ongoing situation, and general manager John Lynch recently showed up at his house.
2: General manager gonna pull up to my house. Oh, weirdo. Like, bro, don't pull up to my house uninvited, boy. Ain't safe. But I knew his ass was gonna do it. So I'm looking at my camera, my front door camera. I see a big old white boy, white man, former NFL safety. And I'm like, oh, hell no. And I know my wife is about to be back home soon. So I had to call my wife and say, it's a big ass white man at the house. I don't know what he's doing over there. He was not invited. Creepy. So if you on your way home, just spin the block a few times, because I don't know what bro on.
1: Ayuk saying he has no plans to return to the team facility, except for one possible exception, October 19th, which is when the Niners happen to host Washington on Monday Night Football. Ayuk has been trying to navigate his way to the Commanders and play with quarterback and former Arizona State teammate Jaden Daniels. He said in a social media post last week he would sign with the Commanders tomorrow if the Niners would release him. Earlier on ESPN Radio, our Justin Tinsley.
3: I thought Giannis and the Bucks was the most uncomfortable long-term breakup that we would see in sports. Brandon Ayuk and the 49ers, and really is Brandon Ayuk, just said, hold my beer. Like, I want this to be over. I don't think he's doing himself any favors by all of these Instagram videos he's posting. I don't, what, if his end goal is to be cut by the 49ers, what makes you so sure that the Commanders are going to sign you? Yes, I understand that Jaden Daniels was your teammate at Arizona State, mind you, not at LSU, not where at he LSU, won his Heisman, right. Mm-hmm. You know? So it's hustling backwards in a sense to me. This isn't something where this I guess you could say division between franchise and player just started over the last couple of weeks. This has been going on since before he signed that $100 million contract. Mm-hmm. And even after he signed the $100 million contract, they were still at odds, so much so that he had to give money back after signing that contract, after going AWOL. That's not the reputation you want to have to get out of a contract. We've seen wide receivers be quote-unquote divas, right? But this is not diva activity. This is, I don't know what you would call this. This is, again, I'll just say it again. This is hustling backwards, and I don't think Brandon Ayuk is doing himself any favors whatsoever, and it's really unfortunate because this is a really good football player when he's healthy. There's got to be a different way to ask out of this contract.
1: Still wants to get to Washington. We'll see if the Commanders actually have interest. He's still under contract with the Niners, so Washington can't publicly express interest in the wide receiver without violating tampering rules. The Niners did sign Ayuk to a 4-year, $120 million extension in August of 2024, but the Niners and Ayuk have been at odds for almost a year. The situation really escalated last summer when the Niners voided the remaining guaranteed money in his contract because he did not participate in rehab sessions for his torn ACL, MCL, and meniscus in his right knee, which he suffered in the 2024 season. The Niners put Ayuk on the reserve team list in December after he stopped showing up at the team facility. SportsCenter All Night, ESPN Radio. Speaking of San Francisco, Giants hosting the Braves.
4: 1-0 pitch. Lee swings. Grounds one into the hole. Right side. Far to his left. Albies glove. Spins. Throws wildly to first. It gets by Olsen and rolls back behind home plate. Ramos has scored the second run of the inning. Devers will get all the way to third. And into second, Jung-Hoo Lee. Another Braves error.
1: Giants getting offense, even with Chris Sale racking up some Ks.
5: 1-2 to Haas, and he struck him out looking. Slider through the back door freezes Haas. That ends the sixth inning. 10 strikeouts for Sale, but 2 runs across for the Giants. Altogether, 4 hits in the inning.
1: 93rd career 10-strikeout game for Chris Sale. Giants also getting a decent start.
4: For all of these. The 1-0, he swings and skies one out into left center. He got it off the end of the bat. Gilbert is in, under it, he's got it. And the inning is over. What a performance from Robbie Ray this afternoon. Many on their feet here at Oracle Park. 8 innings, just 1 unearned run allowed.
1: Tell what's sounded on KNBR. The Braves call on 680 The Fan. Giants the 3-2 win over Atlanta. Robbie Ray goes 8 innings, striking out 2. First Giants pitcher with 8 innings and no earned runs in back-to-back appearances since Tim Lincecum in 2014. Chris Sale, 6 innings, 10 strikeouts, but the Braves with the loss. They are 4-12 in their last 16. Royals a 5-4 win over the White Sox, snapping a 4-game losing streak. Pirates 9-4 over the Reds. Pirates third time this season with at least 4 home runs in a game, all of which have come against Cincinnati. Help people affected by the Venezuelan earthquakes. Your donation through redcross.org/ESPN enables the Red Cross to prepare for, respond to, and help people recover from the disaster. South Africans lamenting the end of their World Cup run, and they can blame Canada. That's next. SportsCenter All Night continues. It's ESPN Radio.
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1: Mystics outlast the Fire in 4 overtimes in WNBA action on Sunday. Phillies, a 5-4 win over the Mets as Kyle Schwarber becomes the first with 30 home runs. Does it prior to July, the first to do that in the National League since Albert Pujols in 2009. Last place Red Sox complete a 4-game sweep of the Yankees.
2: The pitch. Swing and a line drive. Base hit right field. Out into the vacated right field. In to score Yoshida. Duran wins it and they mob him between first and second. A seesaw battle in the late stages and the Red Sox win it in 10. They walk it off 5-4. What a win.
1: In a game that Boston starter Sonny Gray didn't allow a hit until the 8th inning, but the Yankees rallied, tied it, sent it to extra innings, took the lead in the 10th before the Red Sox rallied in the home half of the 10th to walk it off and sweep the 4-game series. You heard it here on ESPN Radio. John Schombe, Doug Glanville, of course, had the call for Sunday Night Baseball. Boog.
2: All right, Jay, thanks very much. Your final in 10. Red Sox win it 5-4. And Doug Glanville, that's one of the better regular season games you're going to watch.
3: Yeah, I mean, that was a lot of fun to watch and be engaged in, but also tell the story of. And, you know, you're just watching a historic rival, which we certainly know about. And the series starts with the Yankees in first, the Red Sox in last. And the Red Sox just completed a sweep here on a game that they absolutely just chipped away. I mean, it was death by a thousand paper cuts. But, you know, part of it was Sonny Gray on the mound just throwing a masterful performance. I mean, just every pitch working, had the no-hitter for a while. And then the bullpen did the rest. And when they got the hiccups, the offense picked up the pitching. And that's the sign of a team that's responding. And they did it through base running and big hits at the right time.
2: As far as the Yankees are concerned, they're beat up right now, but they were going up against a pitcher in Sonny Gray who was magnificent here on Sunday night.
3: I mean, he really was. And you talk about working pitches. He had the two-seamer. He had the curveball. He threw the cutter. He just had everything working well and just kept the Yankees off balance. And it exposed some of the weaknesses of how the Yankees have been struggling offensively. But the Yankees came back and a little bit of break, a couple errors, mistakes they capitalized on. But they just could not get the quick strike late, and then their pitching just failed them late in the game and the big hits by the Red Sox.
2: What a ball game. The Yankees get 2 in the 9th to tie it, 2 in the 10th to take the lead, but the Red Sox 3 in the bottom of the 10th, and they walk it off on Jarren Durant's RBI single. 5-4 in 10, the Red Sox complete a 4-game sweep of the Yankees. For Doug Glanville, I'm John Schombe right here in your home for the 2026 Home Run Derby and All-Star Game, ESPN Radio and ESPN app. Now we send it back to Jay Reynolds in the studio.
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4: on a 2-1.
5: That smacks a base hit into left center field. Otani is in. Páez will race home. Marcus Lynn Betts is on one. A 2-run single to make it 4-1 LA here in the top of the 5th.
1: They'd hang on for a 4-2 win. AM 570 LA Sports. Betts with the 2-run single in the 5th now has an RBI in 5 consecutive games. Dodgers get the win. They are now 5-1 in their last 6 overall. They've won 4 of the 6 games against the Padres this season. Padres back-to-back losses following their 4-game win streak. Angels, a 4-1 win over the A's. They got all 4 runs on one swing.
6: 1-2 pitch. And he swings at this one. Lifts a high fly ball that's carrying deep down that right side. It is out of here. That is a grand slam.
1: Angels with 6 grand slams this season. Angels Radio AM 830. They beat the Athletics 4-1. Athletics now 2-6 in their last 8 games. 0-8 with runners in scoring position on Sunday. Cardinals edge the Marlins 2-1. Cardinals snapping a four-game losing streak, avoiding their first five-game losing streak of the season. Marlins, meanwhile, have a four-game win streak snapped, just their second loss in their last 10 games. How about the Nationals? In their matchup with the Orioles,
4: he kicks and delivers, and Garcia swings, hits it high in the air, deep right center field. Beavers going back, way back. It is going, and gone. Goodbye! Another home run for Luis Garcia Jr. It's the Nationals 5, the Orioles 2. Bang, zoom again.
7: So we had a long drive, right field on a line, way back toward the wall, and it's off the top of the wall and in play. The Nationals might want to check a replay here. Man, this one thought it was a home run.
8: Review for a possible home run.
7: Yeah, this is going to be a home run.
8: The call's overturned. It is a home run.
7: Another home run for Luis Garcia Jr.
1: Nationals Radio Network, 3-for-5. Two homers, 5 RBI, his third multi-homer game this season. Nationals beat the Orioles 6-4. Nationals have back-to-back wins for the first time since a four-game win streak in mid-June. 6 runs scored. That gives them 449 on the season, the most before July within a season in the Nationals Expos history. Guardians and Mariners.
9: A swing and a drive! Deep left!
1: Pinch hit in the seventh inning. Go ahead, 2-run double in the eighth inning. Guardians go on to a 6-5 win over Seattle. Tom Hamilton on WTAM. Guardians first win when trailing by 3 or more in the eighth inning or later. This season, they were 0-20 entering the game. They get the win. Mariners with their second loss when leading by at least 3 in the eighth inning or later this season. Twins rallying late against the Rockies.
10: 1-0 pitch is on the way. Swung on, a hit in the air to center field and fairly deep. Carrick racing back. He's at the base of the wall looking up at the shrubs, and it's gone for a home run. Ryan Kreidler straight away center field with a mammoth blast, and the Twins surge into a 3-2 lead.
1: Treasure Island Baseball Network, that would be the final. Twins get the 3-2 win over Colorado. Twins have won 4 of the last 5 series since June 12th. Rangers a 3-2 win over Toronto. Rangers 4-0 against the Blue Jays in 4-0. They take all 4 against the Blue Jays in the series. Their first road series sweep this season. They score the game-winning run in the top of the ninth on a wild pitch. Rays pulling away from the Diamondbacks.
10: Swings and it's this one. A mile high to deep left center. Way back and way gone. Into the back of the daiquiri deck for Junior Caballero. He didn't homer in the first, but he's now homered in 4 straight games.
1: That one coming in the bottom of the fifth, and the Rays go on to a 5-1 win over the Diamondbacks. Caminero 3-for-3, including his 22nd home run, 4th straight game with a home run. Rays with their 5th consecutive win. SportsCenter all night, ESPN Radio, NBA. The Hornets making another deal. They're trading Miles Bridges, first-round pick in 2029 pick, and a 2027 second-rounder to Phoenix for Grayson Allen, Royce O'Neal, and a first-rounder in 2033. Hornets making a couple of major trades in the past 3 days. Of course, they sent All-Star LaMelo Ball to the Timberwolves on Thursday. Hornets also agreeing to a 3-year, $74 million deal to keep Kobe White. As for Bridges, helped Charlotte this past season, come within a play-in victory and ending the playoff drought that dates back to 2016. Earlier on ESPN Radio, Sirius XM NBA host David Shepard.
11: Miles Bridges, somebody that was the longest tenured, you know, Charlotte Hornet. I thought he was really good in the postseason, at least in the play-in games. LaMelo Ball, an all-star by, you know, season number 2, and they ship away the 2 longest tenured Hornets. Clearly, they're going all in on Knipple and Brandon Miller. I like Grayson Allen. I like Royce O'Neal. These are veteran guys, but I thought you had a pretty proven veteran in Miles Bridges. So clearly, and this is nothing that I've been told or nothing that's been confirmed. It seems they're looking to go in a different direction in terms of leadership. You know, Miles Bridges, he has certainly had his issues off the floor. Same could be said for LaMelo Ball. This is a team that was one of the best teams in the NBA in the second half of the season.
1: And they made a couple of key moves in the past handful of days. Earlier on ESPN Radio, Matt Jones, Davis Dennis Jr.
12: For now, for the time being, that has kept Anthony Edwards steady in Minneapolis. Like, that is something that he seemed to want, this trade. Now, I don't think it'll go as well as maybe Anthony Edwards thinks it'll go with LaMelo. I don't think that was a good trade for the Timberwolves to make. But when they moved on from Julius Randle, Karl Anthony Towns wins a championship without, you know, after leaving Minnesota, and you're looking at Anthony Edwards and you're saying, this is going to be the next dude who ass out. Minnesota got cheap at the wrong time with this dude. They are not ready to win a championship. He's going to be the next guy out. And for the time being, LaMelo Ball going there means that Anthony Edwards, a potential face of the league type of guy, is going to stay in Minneapolis a little bit longer.
13: LaMelo Ball and Anthony Edwards.
12: Yeah.
13: Explain to me how these two dudes play together. They strike me as being the same, but Anthony Edwards is just better. So LaMelo Ball is going to be the second version of that. And how does that work?
12: Okay. Offensively, it works.
13: You think it does work? Okay.
12: It works offensively for a couple reasons. One, LaMelo gets guys open. So there's that. He is going to raise the roof raise the ceiling on a bunch of different guys.
13: Yes.
12: Particularly Anthony Edwards, who was a really good spot up shooter from three. We saw what he did with Con Canepa and those guys and getting them open. Anthony Edwards now, you cannot just double team him at the half court line, which a lot of teams were doing, because LaMelo Ball now gets the ball at four on three. So I think they're going to cause a lot of headaches offensively for a lot of teams. Anthony Edwards is probably going to score more points and have a better field goal percentage. LaMelo Ball theoretically is going to have the same. And what we know about LaMelo, when he was with Charlotte, he was one of the 10 most important offensive players in the league in terms of plus minus, in terms of the offense being better, in terms of when he's off the court, all that stuff. I think offensively they're going to cause a lot of trouble. Defensively, LaMelo being healthy, those are the questions when you're talking about a team trying to win a championship. But in the regular season, they're going to cause fits offensively for
13: teams. Nothing, but that trade does not change the fundamental calculus of the West. Oklahoma City and San Antonio, with Denver maybe a notch below, and then Minnesota's not in that group, right?
12: No, Minnesota's not in a group. Now, the things that does change fundamentally, I think it does make the chances of Denver playing against San Antonio, or because Minnesota just had Denver's number. And Denver, I think, does not have to worry about Minnesota in the way that they did before. So now, if you're looking at Jokic and you're saying, I don't have to play Denver, I mean, I don't have to play Minnesota, and now I'm playing OKC and I'm playing San Antonio, that changes things a little bit for Denver and Jokic in that balance in the West. I would say that they have a shot, depending on Aaron Gordon's health, to be back in that mix up there with San Antonio and OKC.
1: Summer moves continue to happen. Charlotte Hornets continue to be in the spotlight. SportsCenter All Night, ESPN Radio, World Cup in the spotlight. They're into the knockout stage. First team into the round of 16 is Canada. Sunday, they get a goal in the second minute of stoppage time at the end, and Canada gets a 1-0 win over South Africa to advance to that round of 16. Earlier on ESPN Radio, Paul Dolan, Canadian Soccer Hall of Famer.
14: I can't believe it's happened. I honestly can't believe it. We're in the round of 16. And to think way back 40 years ago, we didn't score a goal in that tournament. It was the first time that Canada had ever qualified for a World Cup. And it took until 2022 before we appeared again. You know, I was 20 years old, and I thought I could play 5 World Cups, and it never happened, although I was part of the coaching staff as well, and we saw a lot of disappointments over those years. But to see how well the team has progressed, not just from 22, but to this now, where Jesse Marsh has them firing on all cylinders at the right time. And although I don't think it was necessarily Canada's best performance, that itself, I think, shows, you know, with the grit, the determination that we saw today, and the brotherhood that this team has, with so many injured players now coming kind of together for each other and playing for each other, and a great winning goal was just something else to see.
15: Okay, Paul. So there is obviously a lot of excitement in America after the way Team USA is playing. But you are a Canadian legend, Hall of Famer. You have a long history in the World Cup. Would it be hyperbole to say that this could have been the biggest win in Canadian soccer history?
14: It's no hyperbole at all. This is clearly, well, first of all, we've only ever won one game in the World Cup, and that was against Qatar, who we dominated, but let's face it, Qatar is not a world beating team, and they were down to 9 men at one point. So there was questions coming in. Could we play against another World Cup opponent in a knockout game and get the result? And as I say, it wasn't necessarily a steamrolling. South Africa played really well, especially defensively. We weren't necessarily clicking until later in the game, but Alphonso Davies came on, who is clearly the most famous player to ever play for Canada, plays at Bayern Munich, won Champions League titles there, and is a player that, even though he's been injured and played his first minutes in this game, you could see immediately as he came on the field, just gave the rest of the team that boost, that impetus to push forward. And it's at that point when we scored the goal late in the game. And so it's not hyperbolic at all to say that this is the biggest moment in Canadian soccer.
1: As they get the 1-0 win over South Africa on Sunday, three more knockout games coming up on Monday. Wednesday is when the U.S. returns to the pitch. They face Bosnia-Herzegovina in the round of 32. Straight ahead, one more day, maybe one more hole. That's next. SportsCenter All Night continues. It's ESPN Radio.
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1: 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Golf, riveting Sunday at the PGA Tour stop in Connecticut. There was a 90-minute weather delay, so that meant the leaders were on 18 with darkness coming on. Knowing it was their last hole of the day, either way.
2: Putt's on its way. Up to the cup. Looking good. Has a chance. Misses on the right edge. Missed on the right edge. Oh, my goodness. Everything but in. He's going to tap that in, and this will be a par for Victor Hovland. So he is in at 21 under par. Will Scottie Scheffler be able to match this from just inside 9 feet?
1: Scheffler had putted first, but went long past the hole, as you heard, had more than an eight-footer coming back.
2: Absolute quiet around this 18th green. Sends it up to the cup.
3: Made it! And a fist pump from Scottie Scheffler. And we're coming back on Monday. He and Victor Hovland finish at 21 under par. Chance of USA for Scottie. The fans from Norway are here. They're going to have to come back on Monday. We're going to have a playoff.
1: Like a Ryder Cup atmosphere. SiriusXM PGA Tour Radio. The weather delay during the afternoon did not allow enough daylight for the playoff to happen Sunday evening, so it's back to the tee at 9 a.m. for the two of them at the Travelers Championship. They finished the weekend at 21 under. They'll play the playoff in the morning, repeating the 18th hole to determine the winner. It's the sixth playoff this season. Victor Hovland and Scottie Scheffler, the two remaining, going for the title at the Travelers Championship in Connecticut. Meanwhile, in Minnesota, KPMG Women's PGA Championship at Hazeltine. And the winner, Heyron Yu, 13 under for the week. First major championship for her, fourth career LPGA victory. Shot a 73 in the first round, trailed by 10 shots. Largest 18-hole deficit by a major champion in LPGA Tour history. Played the final three rounds at 14 under par. Let's bring in John Ryder now with the top sounds from Sunday.
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5: Thanks, Jay. We start with Sunday Night Baseball, which featured a near no-hitter for Boston starter Sonny Gray against his former team, the Yankees, and a walk-off at Fenway Park for a four-game sweep. John Schaumbe with the final call on ESPN Radio.
6: The pitch. Swing and a line drive. Base hit right field. Out into the vacated right field. In the score, Yoshida. Duran wins it, and they mob him between first and second. A seesaw battle in the late stages, and the Red Sox win it in 10. They walk it off 5-4. What a win.
0: Number four.
5: And the Cubs and Brewers go 10 innings in Milwaukee, and here's how it finished on the Cubs Radio Network.
7: Wicks works his motion. Here comes the 2-2. Sanchez hits one on the ground to third. Fielded by Bregman. A second for one. Horner to first. Double play. Cubs win. Cubs win. They beat the Brewers. 10.
0: Number three.
5: And we have another game going 10 innings, this time in Detroit with the Astros powering up, taking down the Tigers on KDME 790 AM.
6: 2-2. And Walker drives this one deep to left field. And you can kiss it goodbye. Four rows beyond the bullpens. A three-run home run for Christian Walker. His 19th long ball of the season. And the Astros now lead this one 7-3.
0: Number two.
5: Turning to golf, and it goes down to the wire in the final round of the Travelers Championship in Connecticut. And it will be decided in a playoff. A call on SiriusXM at PGA Tour Radio.
2: Absolute quiet around this 18th green. Sends it up to the cup.
3: Made it! And a fist pump from Scottie Scheffler. And we're coming back on Monday. He and Victor Hovland finish at 21 under par. Chance of USA for Scottie. The fans from Norway are here. They're going to have to come back on Monday. We're going to have a playoff.
0: Number one.
5: JR, top sound comes from the WNBA. Goes quadruple overtime in D.C. between the Mystics and Fire. And Portland's Carla Late would get it to double overtime for the Fire. 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
8: Down by three, less than 5 seconds to go. Carla Late was able to hit a three. Can they do it again? Late will fire.
1: times eventually. Also in the W, Valkyries, palindrome win over the Liberty, 76-67. Lynx, 85-77 win over the Wings. The Lynx with a WNBA best, 15-4 this season. Putting up zeros until, that's next. 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
6: Swing and a liner into center field. Sinking base hit. Jones up with it on a bounce. One run is in. Contreras dives in. And Durbin delivers.
1: The offseason reshuffle continues.
19: They ship away the two longest tenured Hornets. Clearly, they're going all in on Knipple and Brandon Miller. I like Grayson Allen. I like Royce O'Neal. These are veteran guys. But I thought you had a pretty proven veteran in Miles Bridges.
1: Not one. Not two, not three.
20: No! And history is going to be made in a game that will
5: 72 holes isn't enough for a Travelers Championship.
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2: Sends it up to the cup. Made it! And a fist pump from Scottie Scheffler. And we're coming back on Monday.
5: Plus, Philly's finest wins the race to third.
20: Swung on. Hit high in the air. Right center field. Pretty deep. Ewing back. Track. Wall. Gone! Number 30! Puts the Phillies on top!
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1: Round of 32 now underway as the tournament continues to be whittled. That's straight ahead. SportsCenter All Night, ESPN Radio, ESPN app, Sirius XM, Channel 80. We're heading into a big week for America. Of course, the World Cup continuing, but there's also, birthday number 250 coming up this week. And what's more American than a good old Red Sox-Yankees rivalry? That's what we had this weekend, including the finale on Sunday Night Baseball at Fenway. We saw the first scoring of the game in the fourth.
6: The pitch. Swing and a liner into center field. Sinking, base hit. Jones up with it on a bounce. One run is in. Contreras dives in. And Durbin delivers. It's a two-run single. And here in the bottom of the fourth, the Red Sox have the lead. Caleb Durbin comes through.
1: Red Sox getting some offense for their starter, Sonny Gray, who was dealing.
6: No balls, two strikes. Gray is ready. And pauses, now delivers. In there, got him looking. He lifted the leg and then kept it up there, kind of like what you see from some of the Japanese pitchers, and then fired a strike right through there and froze Dominguez. 12 up, 12 down, or midway in the fourth. Here comes the 2-2. Check swing and a ball in the dirt. Did he go? Yes, he did. Chisholm is upset that they didn't ask third base umpire Clint Vondrak. But he is not going to like the outcome. It's a strikeout.
1: Sonny Gray with a no-hitter through six at that point, as you heard. Chisholm didn't like the call. And by the way, he was ultimately tossed there. Sonny Gray still in the game, though.
6: Gray, the 1-2. Swing and a miss. Struck him out. Sonny Gray, seven shutout, no-hit innings.
1: He would lose the no-hitter in the eighth. Not only that, Boston couldn't hand Sonny Gray the win because of what happened in the ninth with Aroldis Chapman in the game.
6: Swing and a high fly ball out towards right center. Abreu to his right. Circles and makes the catch. And his throw will come into second. It gets away. And that one keeps rolling. And here comes the runner, Caballero. He scores all the way from second down to third goes Volpe. And the Yankees have gotten a run, and the tying run is 90 feet away. 0-2, here comes. Bouncer to short. Coming home with it. The throw, tag, safe! And we are tied. Volpe gets his hand in. The bouncer to Cheng. And he just couldn't unload it quickly enough. And Volpe got his hand underneath Wong, and it is 2-2.
1: Yankees tie the Sunday night game at Fenway. They go to the 10th. Yankees score a pair in the top of the 10th. Bottom of the 10th, Boston gets a couple to tie, and then...
6: The pitch. Swing and a line drive. Base hit right field. Out into the vacated right field. In to score Yoshida. Duran wins it, and they mob him between first and second. A seesaw battle in the late stages, and the Red Sox win it in 10. They walk it off 5-4. What a win.
1: John Schaube called it right here on ESPN Radio. 5-4 in 10 for Boston. It's the 11th time they've swept the Yankees in a series of four or more games. It's the first time in the history of the Red Sox-Yankees rivalry where a team 10 games below 500 completed a four-game sweep of a team 10 games above 500. Yankees manager Aaron Boone.
21: Obviously a terrible weekend for us. Love the fight, the comeback there, pressure them in the ninth and the 10th. You know, we did a good job, you know, pitching for the most part today. And obviously Cruiser had a tough one, left some pitches up for him. So, you know, it's one of those crap moments of the season, crap times of the season where you have a really rough weekend against a division rival and But you know, you gotta get over it quickly and understand we got a homestand starting tomorrow and pick ourselves up. And the bottom line is, you know, we got to get it going a little bit offensively. And you know, when we're not scoring, we just didn't play clean enough here this weekend. And the

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1: Moving left, two-run single, Seiya Suzuki, and the Cubs now up 4-1 over the Brewers here in the 10th, stopping at second base, Bush.
2: Cubs scoring three in the top of the 10th. Brewers getting a couple back in the bottom of the 10th. And then
1: Wicks works his motion. Here comes the 2-2. Sanchez hits one on the ground to third. Fielded by Bregman. A second for one. Porter to first. Double play. Cubs win. Cubs win. They beat the Brewers 4-3 in 10.
2: Cubs Radio Network. 4-3 the final. Seventh win in extra innings for the Cubs this season. That's tied for the most in baseball with the Cardinals and the Mets. The Brewers lost, snapping a five-game win streak in extra inning games. They're now 6-3 in extra innings this season. Also had extra innings in Detroit, Astros and Tigers in the 10th.
3: 2-2. And Walker drives this one deep to left field. And you can kiss it goodbye. Four rows beyond the bullpens. A three-run home run for Christian Walker. His 19th long ball of the season. And the Astros now lead this one 7-3.
2: They'd hold on for a 7-5 win in 10 innings. KBME 790 AM with the call. Astros taking the four-game series 3-1, their fifth consecutive series that they have won. Phillies and Mets, they had a milestone in that one.
4: The pitch swung on, hit high in the air, right center field, pretty deep. Ewing back, track, wall, gone, number 30. Kyle Schwarber puts the Phillies on top with a two-run turnaround homer here in the top of the seventh. It is 5-4 Phillies.
2: That would be the final. Phillies win it by that 5-4 margin. Sports Radio 94 WIP. Kyle Schwarber, 2-for-5. That two-run homer, his 30th on the season, fifth 30-homer season with the Phillies. He's the first National League player with 30 homers before July since Albert Pujols in 2009.
5: I remember the first time I hit 30 home runs in 2017, and, you know, it's, I always felt like that was kind of like a cool number that you want to get to, and, you know, very fortunate to feel, to get to this point this early, but, it's not something that I truly focus on. I think it's just more the fact of trying to take your at-bats, having, you know, quality at-bats, and trying to help any way possible those guys on the field and help them win.
2: And the Phillies get the win. 5-4 over the Mets in this one. Schwarber's 30th homer in his 80th game played this season. Fewest games played to reach 30 homers in a season by a Phillies player all time. Sports Center all night, ESPN Radio. Phillies Mets did not go extra innings like the other ones we mentioned. But speaking of going extra, how about the Mystics and Fire in the WNBA?
6: Down by three, less than 5 seconds to go. Carmelo Lake was able to hit a three. Can they do it again? Late will fire. Yes! Carmelo Late! Put it in the veins, Carmelo Late! She does it again! And we are tied! About 4 seconds difference from game and shot, and that ties it up. Citron going all the way to the bucket. Carlton.
2: Overtime, double overtime, triple overtime. They went to a fourth overtime.
6: Citron went and got Flores to get the ball. All right, she looks okay here. Cuts to the rim. She was facing me out. She's got plenty of legs. Sonia Citron in a gutty performance gives the Mystics a 2-point lead. Carlaway takes off. At the buzzer, no! Washington hangs on. Oh, man. Carla Lake. So many huge buckets in this game. But that one would not drop.
2: WNBA League pass. And in the end, it's the Mystics with a 124-123 quadruple overtime win. Second four overtime game in WNBA history. Mystics also involved.

0: called. In that one, they beat the Storm back in 2001. The teams on Sunday combined for 247 points, second most in a game in WNBA history. Third game in WNBA history with five players scoring at least 25. SportsCenter All Night, ESPN Radio. World Cup round of 32 action on Sunday, and it's Canada with a 1-0 win over South Africa. Canada advances to the round of 16 in its first knockout stage match at the World Cup. They'll get the winner of the Netherlands-Morocco matchup in the round of 16. Canada has 9 goals in the tournament, most by a CONCACAF men's team in a single FIFA World Cup. As the round of 32 continues, matchups that we should be keeping an eye on this week, ESPN analyst Don Hutchinson and Craig Burley.
1: It's a little bit of an agenda-driven one, this. England DR Congo.
2: Shock.
1: Because England have not performed well in this World Cup. They won the group, but they haven't played well. DR Congo has been one of the great stories. They drew with Portugal match day one. They lost narrowly to Colombia, and then they beat Uzbekistan. And there's a lot of hope in England about how far they'll go. And if they were to slip on this one, it would be a bit of a national disaster back in England. And I can't help feeling there's a little bit of a Scottish person who, they had a bad World Cup. We want to bestow our bad World Cup on their bad World Cup. So I'm just wondering if England are going to slip up against the DR Congo.
2: Don, what's your fixture?
3: I've got Netherlands versus Morocco. I just think styles make fights. I think the matchup between these two attacking sides, it's going to be one of them games where surely there's goals. It could be a 4-3. I've got Holland advancing, the Netherlands advancing. But I think when you watch the game unfold with two attacking sides that are not going to be defensive, this could be anything. It's going to be a great game.
0: That one comes up on Monday, 9 o'clock Eastern. And yes, the winner gets Canada in the round of 16. The U.S. will play Bosnia-Herzegovina this week. Earlier on ESPN Radio, former women's national team midfielder and analyst for Apple TV, Casey White.
4: We've learned a lot about the United States roster. There were a lot of questions going in. There was a lot of wonder of how they were going to compete in general in this World Cup. So I think if you look at what we were thinking before, everyone thought we should advance out of group, but you just never know. We've had some years where we haven't done that when the expectation was high. So there's a positive piece about the U.S. coming out of group stage. The last game was a little bit tough, and people had been a little bit harsh on the third result, getting the loss to Turkey. The reality is the chance to win three group games was really positive for our team. There's just a lot more eyes on the sport right now. The visibility has grown, and I see that as a positive thing. What we do know now are the players that most likely will be contributing as we go through the knockout rounds. It won't be as big of a roster that's going to be seeing the field as we've seen in group stage.
2: Do you worry at all? I know Mauricio Pochettino was like, why are you guys asking me about losing the game against Turkey the other day, because they'd already advanced out of group. But like, is momentum something that should be considered here? The loss to Turkey going into the game against Bosnia and Herzegovina, now that it is the knockout stage?
4: As a manager, momentum is definitely considered. I think you bring up a really great point in that regard. And even more than momentum, continuity of play. But the other considerations have to be, where are players at physically? Where are players at mentally? And so those pieces have to come into consideration as well. The best managers figure out how to balance that. I understand Mauricio Pochettino's dismay a little bit at the questions, but I also understand that this is good. The expectation from our media is getting higher and higher for this team, and that's a positive thing for U.S. soccer, even though I understand that he wanted to celebrate getting out of group.
0: We'll see how the Americans fare this week against Bosnia-Herzegovina. 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Still trying to leave San Francisco? That's next. SportsCenter All Night continues. It's ESPN Radio.
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1: 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Brandon Ayuk continuing his campaign against the Niners, insisting his relationship with the team will never be repaired. This weekend, another 3.5-minute video on YouTube claiming his former agent has influenced the ongoing situation, and general manager John Lynch recently showed up at his house.
2: General manager gonna pull up to my house. Oh, weirdo. Like, bro, don't pull up to my house uninvited, boy. Ain't safe. But I knew his ass was going to do it. So I'm looking at my camera, my front door camera. I see a big old white boy, white man, former NFL safety. And I'm like, oh, hell no. And I know my wife is about to be back home soon. So I had to call my wife and say, it's a big ass white man at the house. I don't know what he doing over there. He was not invited. Creepy. So if you on your way home, just spin the block a few times, because I don't know what bro on.
1: Ayuk saying he has no plans to return to the team facility, except for one possible exception, October 19th, which is when the Niners happen to host Washington on Monday Night Football. Ayuk has been trying to navigate his way to the Commanders and play with quarterback and former Arizona State teammate Jaden Daniels. He said in a social media post last week he would sign with the Commanders tomorrow if the Niners would release him. Earlier on ESPN Radio, our Justin Tinsley.
3: I thought Giannis and the Bucks was the most uncomfortable long-term breakup that we would see in sports. Brandon Ayuk and the 49ers, and really is Brandon Ayuk, just said, hold my beer. Like, I want this to be over. I don't think he's doing himself any favors by all of these Instagram videos he's posting. If his end goal is to be cut by the 49ers, what makes you so sure that the Commanders are going to sign you? Yes, I understand that Jaden Daniels was your teammate at Arizona State, mind you, not at LSU, not where at he LSU, won his Heisman. Right. Mm-hmm. You know, so it's hustling backwards in a sense to me. This isn't something where this division between franchise and player just started over the last couple of weeks. This has been going on since before he signed that $100 million contract. Mm-hmm. And even after he signed the $100 million contract, they were still at odds, so much so that he had to give money back after signing that contract, after going AWOL. That's not the reputation you want to have to get out of a contract. We've seen wide receivers be quote-unquote divas, right? But this is not diva activity. This is, I don't know what you would call this. This is, again, I'll just say it again. This is hustling backwards, and I don't think Brandon Ayuk is doing himself any favors whatsoever, and it's really unfortunate because this is a really good football player when he's healthy. There's got to be a different way to ask out of this contract.
1: Still wants to get to Washington. We'll see if the Commanders actually have interest. He's still under contract with the Niners, so Washington can't publicly express interest in the wide receiver without violating tampering rules. The Niners did sign Ayuk to a 4-year, $120 million extension in August of 2024, but the Niners and Ayuk have been at odds for almost a year. The situation really escalated last summer when the Niners voided the remaining guaranteed money in his contract because he did not participate in rehab sessions for his torn ACL, MCL, and meniscus in his right knee, which he suffered in the 2024 season. The Niners put Ayuk on the reserve team list in December after he stopped showing up at the team facility. SportsCenter All Night, ESPN Radio. Speaking of San Francisco, Giants hosting the Braves.
4: 1-0 pitch. Lee swings, grounds one into the hole. Right side, far to his left. Albies gloves, spins, throws wildly to first. It gets by Olsen and rolls back behind home plate. Ramos has scored the second run of the inning. Devers will get all the way to third. And into second, Jung Hoo Lee. Another Braves error.
1: Giants getting offense, even with Chris Sale racking up some Ks.
5: One two to Haas, and he struck him out looking. Slider through the back door freezes Haas. That ends the sixth inning. 10 strikeouts for Sale, but 2 runs across for the Giants. Altogether, 4 hits in the inning.
1: 93rd career 10-strikeout game for Chris Sale. Giants also getting a decent start.
4: For all of these. The 1-0, he swings and skies one out into left center. He got it off the end of the bat. Gilbert is in, under it, he's got it. And the inning is over. What a performance from Robbie Ray this afternoon. Many on their feet here at Oracle Park. 8 innings, just 1 unearned run allowed.
1: Tell what's on it on KNBR. The Braves call on 680 The Fan. Giants the 3-2 win over Atlanta. Robbie Ray goes 8 innings, striking out 2. First Giants pitcher with 8 innings and no earned runs in back-to-back appearances since Tim Lincecum in 2014. Chris Sale, 6 innings, 10 strikeouts, but the Braves with the loss. They are 4-12 in their last 16. Royals a 5-4 win over the White Sox, snapping a 4-game losing streak. Pirates 9-4 over the Reds. Pirates third time this season with at least 4 home runs in a game, all of which have come against Cincinnati. Help people affected by the Venezuelan earthquakes. Your donation through redcross.org/ESPN enables the Red Cross to prepare for, respond to, and help people recover from the disaster. South Africans lamenting the end of their World Cup run, and they can blame Canada. That's next. SportsCenter All Night continues. 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
12: Tilapia. 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If you are, like, great at one area,
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1: Mystics outlast the Fire in 4 overtimes in WNBA action on Sunday. Phillies, a 5-4 win over the Mets as Kyle Schwarber becomes the first with 30 home runs. Does it prior to July, the first to do that in the National League since Albert Pujols in 2009. Last place Red Sox complete a 4-game sweep of the Yankees.
2: The pitch.

0: swing and a line drive. Base hit right field. Out into the vacated right field. In to score Yoshida. Duran wins it, and they mob him between first and second. A seesaw battle in the late stages, and the Red Sox win it in 10. They walk it off 5-4. What a win.
1: In a game that Boston starter Sonny Gray didn't allow a hit until the eighth inning, but the Yankees rallied, tied it, sent it to extra innings, took the lead in the 10th before the Red Sox rallied in the home half of the 10th to walk it off and sweep the four-game series. You heard it here on ESPN Radio. John Shambi, Doug Glanville, of course, had the call for Sunday Night Baseball. Boog?
0: All right, Jay, thanks very much. Your final in 10. Red Sox win it 5-4. And Doug Glanville, that's one of the better regular season games you're going to watch.
2: Yeah, I mean, that was a lot of fun to watch and be engaged in, but also tell the story of. And, you know, you're just watching a historic rival, which we certainly know about. And the series starts with the Yankees in first, the Red Sox in last. And the Red Sox just completed a sweep here on a game that they absolutely just chipped away. I mean, it was death by a thousand paper cuts, but, you know, part of it was Sonny Gray on the mound just throwing a masterful performance. I mean, just every pitch working, had the no-hitter for a while, and then the bullpen did the rest, and when they got the hiccups, the offense picked up the pitching, and that's the sign of a team that's responding, and they did it through base running and big hits at the right time.
0: As far as the Yankees are concerned, they're beat up right now, but they were going up against a pitcher in Sonny Gray who was magnificent here on Sunday night.
2: I mean, he really was. And you talk about working pitches. He had the two-seamer. He had the curveball. He threw the cutter. He just had everything working well and just kept the Yankees off balance. And it exposed some of the weaknesses of how the Yankees have been struggling offensively. But the Yankees came back and a little bit of break, a couple errors, mistakes they capitalized on. But they just could not get the quick strike late, and then their pitching just failed them late in the game and the big hits by the Red Sox.
0: What a ball game. The Yankees get two in the ninth to tie it, two in the tenth to take the lead, but the Red Sox three in the bottom of the tenth, and they walk it off on Jarren Duran's RBI single. 5-4 in 10. The Red Sox complete a four-game sweep of the Yankees. For Doug Glanville, I'm John Shambi right here in your home for the 2026 Home Run Derby and All-Star Game, ESPN Radio and ESPN app. Now we send it back to Jay Reynolds in the studio.
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4: That smacks a base hit into left center field. Otani is in. Pajes will race home. Marcus Lynn Betts is on one. A two-run single to make it 4-1 LA here in the top of the fifth.
1: They'd hang on for a 4-2 win. AM 570 LA Sports. Betts with the two-run single in the fifth now has an RBI in five consecutive games. Dodgers get the win. They are now 5-1 in their last six overall. They've won four of the six games against the Padres this season. Padres back-to-back losses following their four-game win streak. Angels, a 4-1 win over the A's. They got all four runs on one swing.
5: 1-2 pitch, and he swings at this one. Lifts a high fly ball that's carrying deep down that right side. It is out of here. That is a grand slam.
1: Angels with six grand slams this season. Angels Radio AM 830. They beat the Athletics 4-1. Athletics now 2-6 in their last eight games. 0-8 with runners in scoring position on Sunday. Cardinals edge the Marlins 2-1. Cardinals snapping a four-game losing streak, avoiding their first five-game losing streak of the season. Marlins, meanwhile, have a four-game win streak snapped. Just their second loss in their last 10 games. How about the Nationals in their matchup with the Orioles?
6: He kicks and delivers, and Garcia swings, hits it high in the air, deep right center field. Beavers going back, way back. It is going, and gone. Goodbye! Another home run for Luis Garcia Jr. It's the Nationals 5, the Orioles 2. Bang, zoom again.
7: It's been a long drive, right field on the line, way back toward the wall, and it's off the top of the wall and in play. The Nationals might want to check a replay here. My initial thought was a home run.
8: Review for a possible home run.
7: Yeah, this is going to be a home run.
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3: Call's overturned. It is a home run.
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1: Nationals Radio Network, 3 for 5. Two homers, 5 RBI, his third multi-homer game this season. Nationals beat the Orioles 6-4. Nationals have back-to-back wins for the first time since a four-game win streak in mid-June. 6 runs scored. That gives them 449 on the season, the most before July within a season in the Nationals Expos history. Guardians and Mariners.
9: A swing and a drive! Deep left!
1: Pinch hit in the seventh inning. Go ahead, 2-run double in the eighth inning. Guardians go on to a 6-5 win over Seattle. Tom Hamilton on WTAM. Guardians first win when trailing by 3 or more in the eighth inning or later. This season they were 0-20 entering the game. They get the win. Mariners with their second loss when leading by at least 3 in the eighth inning or later this season. Twins rallying late against the Rockies.
10: The 1-0 pitch is on the way. Swung on, a hit in the air to center field and fairly deep. Carrick racing back. He's at the base of the wall looking up at the shrubs, and it's gone for a home run. Ryan Kreidler straight away center field with a mammoth blast, and the Twins surge into a 3-2 lead.
1: Treasure Island Baseball Network, that would be the final. Twins get the 3-2 win over Colorado. Twins have won 4 of the last 5 series since June 12th. Rangers a 3-2 win over Toronto. Rangers 4-0 against the Blue Jays in 4-0. They take all 4 against the Blue Jays in the series. Their first road series sweep this season. They scored the game-winning run in the top of the ninth on a wild pitch. Rays pulling away from the Diamondbacks.
11: Swings and it's this one a mile high to deep left center. Way back and way gone. Into the back of the daiquiri deck for Junior Caballero. He didn't homer in the first, but he's now homered in 4 straight games.
1: That one coming in the bottom of the fifth. And the Rays go on to a 5-1 win over the Diamondbacks. Caballero 3 for 3, including his 22nd home run. 4th straight game with a home run. Rays with their 5th consecutive win. SportsCenter all night. ESPN Radio. NBA. The Hornets making another deal. They're trading Miles Bridges, first round pick in 2029 pick, and a 2027 second rounder to Phoenix for Grayson Allen, Royce O'Neal, and a first rounder in 2033. Hornets making a couple of major trades in the past 3 days. Of course, they sent All-Star LaMelo Ball to the Timberwolves on Thursday. Hornets also agreeing to a 3-year, $74 million deal to keep Kobe White. As for Bridges, helped Charlotte this past season, come within a play in victory and ending the playoff drought that dates back to 2016. Earlier on ESPN Radio, SiriusXM NBA host David Shepard.
12: Miles Bridges, somebody that was the longest tenured, you know, Charlotte Hornet. I thought he was really good in the postseason, at least in the play-in games. LaMelo Ball, an all-star by, you know, season number 2, and they ship away the 2 longest tenured Hornets. Clearly, they're going all in on Knipple and Brandon Miller. I like Grayson Allen. I like Royce O'Neal. These are veteran guys, but I thought you had a pretty proven veteran in Miles Bridges. So clearly, and this is nothing that I've been told or nothing that's been confirmed. It seems they're looking to go in a different direction in terms of leadership. You know, Miles Bridges, he has certainly had his issues off the floor. Same could be said for LaMelo Ball. This is a team that was one of the best teams in the NBA in the second half of the season.
1: And they've made a couple of key moves in the past handful of days. Earlier on ESPN Radio, Matt Jones, Davis Dennis Jr.
13: For now, for the time being, that has kept Anthony Edwards steady in Minneapolis. Like, that is something that he seemed to want this trade. Now, I don't think it'll go as well as maybe Anthony Edwards thinks it'll go with LaMelo. I don't think that was a good trade for the Timberwolves to make. But when they moved on from Julius Randle, Karl-Anthony Towns wins a championship, without, you know, after leaving Minnesota, and you're looking at Anthony Edwards and you're saying, this is going to be the next dude who ass out. Minnesota got cheap at the wrong time with this dude. They are not ready to win a championship. He's going to be the next guy out. And for the time being, LaMelo Ball going there means that Anthony Edwards, a potential face of the league type of guy, is going to stay in Minneapolis a little bit longer.
14: LaMelo Ball and Anthony Edwards.
13: Yeah.
14: Explain to me how these two dudes play together. They strike me as being the same, but Anthony Edwards is just better. So LaMelo Ball is going to be the second version of that. And how does that work?
13: Okay, offensively it works.
14: You think it does work? Okay,
13: it works offensively for a couple reasons. One, LaMelo gets guys open. So there's that. He is going to raise the roof raise the ceiling on a bunch of different guys.
14: Yeah.
13: Particularly Anthony Edwards, who was a really good spot up shooter from three. We saw what he did with Conn Knipp when those guys are getting them open. Anthony Edwards now, you cannot just double team him at the half court line, which a lot of teams were doing because LaMelo Ball now gets the ball at four on three. So I think they're going to cause a lot of headaches offensively. For a lot of teams, Anthony Edwards is probably going to score more points and have a better field goal percentage. LaMelo Ball, theoretically, is going to have the same. And what we know about LaMelo, when he was with Charlotte, he was one of the 10 most important offensive players in the league in terms of plus minus, in terms of the offense being better, in terms of when he's off the court, all that stuff. I think offensively, they're going to cause a lot of trouble. Defensively, LaMelo being healthy, those are the questions when you're talking about a team trying to win a championship. But in the regular season, they're going to cause fits offensively for
14: teams. But that trade does not change the fundamental calculus of the West. Oklahoma City and San Antonio with Denver maybe a notch below, and then Minnesota's not in that group, right?
13: No, Minnesota's not in a group. Now, the things that does change fundamentally, I think it does make the chances of Denver playing against San Antonio, because Minnesota just had Denver's number. And Denver, I think, does not have to worry about Minnesota in the way that they did before. So now, if you're looking at Jokic and you're saying, I don't have to play Denver, I mean, I don't have to play Minnesota, and now I'm playing OKC and I'm playing San Antonio, that changes things a little bit for Denver and Jokic in that balance in the West. I would say that they have a shot, depending on Aaron Gordon's health, to be back in that mix up there with San Antonio and OKC.
1: Summer moves continue to happen. Charlotte Hornets continue to be in the spotlight. SportsCenter All Night, ESPN Radio, World Cup in the spotlight. They're into the knockout stage. First team into the round of 16 is Canada. Sunday, they get a goal in the second minute of stoppage time at the end, and Canada gets a 1-0 win over South Africa to advance to that round of 16. Earlier on ESPN Radio, Paul Dolan, Canadian Soccer Hall of Famer.
15: I can't believe it's happened. I honestly can't believe it. We're in the round of 16. And to think way back 40 years ago, we didn't score a goal in that tournament. It was the first time that Canada had ever qualified for a World Cup. And it took until 2022 before we appeared again. You know, I was 20 years old, and I thought I could play 5 World Cups, and it never happened, although I was part of the coaching staff as well, and we saw a lot of disappointments over those years. But to see how well the team has progressed, not just from 22, but to this now, where Jesse Marsh has them firing on all cylinders at the right time. And although I don't think it was necessarily Canada's best performance, that itself, I think, shows, you know, with the grit, the determination that we saw today, and the brotherhood that this team has with so many injured players now coming kind of together for each other and playing for each other. And a great winning goal was just something else to see.
16: Okay, Paul. So there is obviously a lot of excitement in America after the way Team USA is playing. But you are a Canadian legend, Hall of Famer. You have a long history in the World Cup. Would it be hyperbole to say that this could have been the biggest win in Canadian soccer history?
15: It's no hyperbole at all. This is clearly, first of all, we've only ever won one game in the World Cup, and that was against Qatar, who we dominated, but let's face it, Qatar is not a world beating team, and they were down to 9 men at one point. So there was questions coming in. Could we play against another World Cup opponent in a knockout game and get the result? And as I say, it wasn't necessarily a steamrolling. South Africa played really well, especially defensively. We weren't necessarily clicking until later in the game. But Alphonso Davies came on, who is clearly the most famous player to ever play for Canada, plays at Bayern Munich, won Champions League titles there. and is a player that, even though he's been injured and played his first minutes in this game, you could see immediately as he came on the field, just gave the rest of the team that boost, that impetus to push forward. And it's at that point when we scored the goal late in the game. And so it's not hyperbolic at all to say that this is the biggest moment in Canadian soccer.
1: As they get the 1-0 win over South Africa on Sunday, three more knockout games coming up on Monday. Wednesday is when the U.S. returns to the pitch. They face Bosnia-Herzegovina in the round of 32. Straight ahead, one more day, maybe one more hole. That's next. SportsCenter All Night continues. 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
1: 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Golf? Riveting Sunday at the PGA Tour stop in Connecticut. There was a 90-minute weather delay, so that meant the leaders were on 18 with darkness coming on. Knowing it was their last hole of the day, either way.
2: Putt's on its way. Up to the cup. Looking good. Has a chance. Misses on the right edge. Missed on the right edge. Oh, my goodness. Everything but in. He's going to tap that in, and this will be a par for Victor Hovland. So he is in at 21 under par. Will Scotty Scheffler be able to match this from just inside 9 feet?
1: Scheffler had putted first, but went long past the hole, as you heard, had more than an 8-footer coming back.
2: Absolute quiet around this 18th green. Sends it up to the cup.
3: Made it! And a fist pump from Scotty Scheffler. And we're coming back on Monday. He and Victor Hovland finish at 21 under par. Chance of USA for Scotty. The fans from Norway are here. They're going to have to come back on Monday. We're going to have a playoff.
1: Like a Ryder Cup atmosphere. SiriusXM PGA Tour Radio. The weather delay during the afternoon did not allow enough daylight for the playoff to happen Sunday evening, so it's back to the tee at 9 a.m. for the two of them at the Travelers Championship. They finished the weekend at 21 under. They'll play the playoff in the morning, repeating the 18th hole to determine the winner. It's the sixth playoff this season. Victor Hovland and Scotty Scheffler, the two remaining, going for the title at the Travelers Championship in Connecticut. Meanwhile, in Minnesota, KPMG Women's PGA Championship at Hazeltine. And the winner, Heyron Yu, 13 under for the week. First major championship for her, fourth career LPGA victory. Shot a 73 in the first round, trailed by 10 shots. Largest 18-hole deficit by a major champion in LPGA Tour history. Played the final three rounds at 14 under par. Let's bring in John Ryder now with the top sounds from Sunday.
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0: Number five.
5: Thanks, Jay. We start with Sunday Night Baseball, which featured a near no-hitter for Boston starter Sonny Gray against his former team, the Yankees, and a walk-off at Fenway Park for a four-game sweep. John Schaumbi with the final call on ESPN Radio.
6: The pitch. Swing and a line drive, base hit right field, out into the vacated right field. In to score Yoshida, Duran wins it, and they mob him between first and second. A seesaw battle in the late stages, and the Red Sox win it in 10. They walk it off 5-4. What a win.
0: Number four.
5: And the Cubs and Brewers go 10 innings in Milwaukee, and here's how it finished on the Cubs Radio Network.
7: Wicks works his motion. Here comes the 2-2. Sanchez hits one on the ground to third, fielded by Bregman. A second for one. Horner to first. Double play. Cubs win. Cubs win. They beat the Brewers. 10.
0: Number three.
5: And we have another game going 10 innings, this time in Detroit with the Astros powering up, taking down the Tigers on KDME 790 AM.
6: 2-2. And Walker drives this one. Deep to left field. And you can kiss it goodbye. Four rows beyond the bullpens. A three-run home run for Christian Walker. His 19th long ball of the season. And the Astros now lead this one 7-3.
0: Number two.
5: Turning to golf, and it goes down to the wire in the final round of the Travelers Championship in Connecticut. And it will be decided in a playoff. The call on SiriusXM at PGA Tour Radio.
2: Absolute quiet around this 18th green. 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
3: Made it! And a fist pump from Scotty Scheffler. And we're coming back on Monday. He and Victor Hovland finish at 21 under par. Chance of USA for Scotty. The fans from Norway are here. They're going to have to come back on Monday. We're going to have a playoff.
0: Number one.
5: JR, top sound comes from the WNBA. It was quadruple overtime in D.C. between the Mystics and Fire, and Portland's Carla Late would get it to double overtime for the Fire. 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
8: Down by three, less than 5 seconds to go. Carla Late was able to hit a three. Can they do it again? Late will fire.
1: number of times eventually. Also in the W, Valkyries, palindrome win over the Liberty, 76-67. Lynx, 85-77 win over the Wings. The Lynx with a WNBA best 15-4 this season. Putting up zeros until, uh-oh, that's next. 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
9: Hey, this is Rich Eisen. Coming up on Monday, I'm back from vacation with tons to talk about. World Cup fever is off the charts. 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
6: Swing and a liner into center field. Sinking base hit. Jones up with it on the bounce. One run is in. Contreras dives in. And Durbin delivers.
5: The offseason reshuffle continues.
20: They ship away the two longest tenured Hornets. Clearly, they're going all in on Knipple and Brandon Miller. I like Grayson Allen. I like Royce O'Neal. These are veteran guys. But I thought you had a pretty proven veteran in Miles Bridges.
5: Not one. Not two, not three.
21: 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No! And history is going to be made in a game that will not end.
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3: 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And a fist pump from Scotty Scheffler. And we're coming back on Monday.
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22: Swung on. Hit high in the air. Right center field. Pretty deep. Ewing back. Track. Wall. Gone! Number 30! Puts the Phillies on top.
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1: Round of 32 now underway as the tournament continues to be whittled. That's straight ahead. SportsCenter All Night, ESPN Radio, ESPN app, Sirius XM Channel 80. We're heading into a big week for America. Of course, the World Cup continuing, but there's also, birthday number 250 coming up this week. And what's more American than a good old Red Sox-Yankees rivalry? That's what we had this weekend, including the finale on Sunday Night Baseball. At Fenway, we saw the first scoring of the game in the fourth.
6: The pitch. Swing and a liner into center field. Sinking base hit. Jones up with it on a bounce. One run is in. Contreras dives in. And Durbin delivers. It's a two-run single. And here in the bottom of the fourth, the Red Sox have the lead. Caleb Durbin comes through.
1: Red Sox getting some offense for their starter, Sonny Gray, who was dealing.
6: No balls, two strikes. Gray is ready. And pauses, now delivers. In there, got him looking. He lifted the leg and then kept it up there, kind of like what you see from some of the Japanese pitchers, and then fired a strike right through there and froze Dominguez. 12 up, 12 down, or midway in the fourth. Here comes the 2-2. Check swing and a ball in the dirt. Did he go? Yes, he did. Chisholm is upset that they didn't ask third base umpire Clint Vondrak. But he is not going to like the outcome. It's a strikeout.
1: Sonny Gray with a no-hitter through six at that point, as you heard. Chisholm didn't like the call. And by the way, he was ultimately tossed there. Sonny Gray still in the game, though.
6: Gray, the 1-2. Swing and a miss. Struck him out. Sonny Gray, seventh shutout, no-hit innings.
1: He would lose the no-hitter in the eighth. Not only that, Boston couldn't hand Sonny Gray the win because of what happened in the ninth with Aroldis Chapman in the game.
6: Swing and a high fly ball out towards right center. Abreu to his right. Circles and makes the catch. And his throw will come into second. It gets away. And that one keeps rolling. And here comes the runner, Caballero. He scores all the way from second down to third goes Volpe. And the Yankees have gotten a run, and the tying run is 90 feet away. 0-2, here comes. Bouncer to short. Coming home with it. The throw, tag, safe! And we are tied. Volpe gets his hand in. The bouncer to Chang. And he just couldn't unload it quickly enough. And Volpe got his hand underneath Wong, and it is 2-2.
1: Yankees tie the Sunday night game at Fenway. They go to the 10th. Yankees score a pair in the top of the 10th. Bottom of the 10th, Boston gets a couple to tie, and then...
6: The pitch. Swing and a line drive. Base hit right field. Out into the vacated right field. In to score Yoshida. Duran wins it, and they mob him between first and second. A seesaw battle in the late stages, and the Red Sox win it in 10. They walk it off 5-4. What a win.
1: John Shabby called it right here on ESPN Radio. 5-4 in 10 for Boston. It's the 11th time they've swept the Yankees in a series of four or more games. It's the first time in the history of the Red Sox-Yankees rivalry where a team 10 games below 500 completed a four-game sweep of a team 10 games above 500. Yankees manager Aaron Boone.
23: Obviously a terrible weekend for us. Love the fight, the comeback there, pressure them in the ninth and the 10th. You know, we did a good job, you know, pitching for the most part today. And obviously Cruiser had a tough one, left some pitches up for him. So, you know, it's one of those crap moments of the season, crap times of the season where you have a really rough weekend against a division rival. But, you know, you gotta get over it quickly and understand we got a homestand starting tomorrow and pick ourselves up. And the bottom line is, you know, we got to get it going a little bit offensively. And you know, when we're not scoring, we just didn't play clean enough here this weekend.
1: And the Yankees get swept at Fenway. As a result, Yankees were hitless through four in three consecutive games for the first time since 1963. They had 17 hits in the series, fewest they've had in a four-game series against the Red Sox. Boston's 11th consecutive quality start. Sonny Gray gets a no decision, 7 1/3 innings, allowing a hit, 9 strikeouts. Seventh active player to reach the 2,000 career strikeout mark. Winds up with a no decision. Red Sox win it in 10. Cubs and Brewers would also go 10 innings.
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0: Cubs Radio Network. 4-3, the final, 7th win in extra innings for the Cubs this season. That's tied for the most in baseball with the Cardinals and the Mets. The Brewers lost, snapping a 5-game win streak in extra inning games. They're now 6-3 in extra innings this season. Also had extra innings in Detroit, Astros and Tigers in the 10th.
1: 2-2. And Walker drives this one deep to left field. And you can kiss it goodbye. Four rows beyond the bullpens. A 3-run home run for Christian Walker. His 19th long ball of the season. And the Astros now lead this one 7-3.
0: They'd hold on for a 7-5 win in 10 innings. KBME, 790 AM with the call. Astros taking the 4-game series, 3-1, their 5th consecutive series that they have won. Phillies and Mets, they had a milestone in that one.
2: The pitch, swung on, hit high in the air, right center field, pretty deep. Ewing back, track, wall, gone, number 30. Kyle Schwarber puts the Phillies on top. With a 2-run turnaround homer here in the top of the 7th, it is 5-4 Phillies.
0: That would be the final. Phillies win it by that 5-4 margin. 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Kyle Schwarber, 2-for-5. That 2-run homer, his 30th on the season, 5th 30-homer season with the Phillies. He's the first National League player with 30 homers before July since Albert Pujols in 2009.
3: I remember the first time I hit 30 home runs in 2017, and, you know, it's, I always felt like that was kind of like a cool number that you want to get to, and, you know, very fortunate to feel, to get to this point this early, but it's not something that I truly focus on. I think it's just more the fact of trying to take care of bats, having, you know, quality at bats, and trying to help any way possible those guys on the field and help them win.
0: And the Phillies get the win. 5-4 over the Mets in this one. Schwarber's 30th homer in his 80th game played this season. Fewest games played to reach 30 homers in a season by a Phillies player all time. Sports Center all night, ESPN Radio. Phillies Mets did not go extra innings like the other ones we mentioned. But speaking of going extra, how about the Mystics and Fire in the WNBA?
4: Down by 3, less than 5 seconds to go. Carla Lake was able to hit a 3. Can they do it again? Lake will fire. Yes! Carla Lake! Put it in the face, Carla Lake! She does it again! And we are tied! About 4 seconds difference from game and shot, and that ties it up. Citron going all the way to the bucket. Halton.
0: Overtime, double overtime, triple overtime. They went to a 4th overtime.
4: Citron went and got Flores to get the ball. All right, she looks okay here. Cuts to the rim. She was taking me out. She's got plenty of legs. Sonia Citron in a gutty performance gives the Mystics a 2-point lead. Carla Lake takes off. At the buzzer, no! Washington hangs on. Oh, man, Carla Lake. So many huge buckets in this game. But that one would not drop.
0: WNBA League pass, and in the end, it's the Mystics with a 124-123 quadruple overtime win. 2nd 4-overtime game in WNBA history. Mystics also involved in that one. They beat the Storm back in 2001. The teams on Sunday combined for 247 points, second most in a game in WNBA history. 3rd game in WNBA history with 5 players scoring at least 25. Sports Center all night, ESPN Radio. World Cup round of 32 action on Sunday, and it's Canada with a 1-0 win over South Africa. Canada advances to the round of 16 in its first knockout stage match at the World Cup. They'll get the winner of the Netherlands-Morocco matchup in the round of 16. Canada has 9 goals.

0: goals in the tournament, most by a CONCACAF men's team in a single FIFA World Cup. As the round of 32 continues, matchups that we should be keeping an eye on this week, ESPN analyst Don Hutchinson and Craig Burley.
1: It's a little bit of an agenda-driven one, this. England DR Congo.
2: Shock.
1: Because England have not performed well in this World Cup. They won the group, but they haven't played well. DR Congo has been one of the great stories. They drew with Portugal match day one. They lost narrowly to Colombia, and then they beat Uzbekistan. And there's a lot of hope in England about how far they'll go. And if they were to slip on this one, it would be a bit of a national disaster back in England. And I can't help feeling there's a little bit of a Scottish person who, they had a bad World Cup, we want to bestow our bad World Cup on their bad World Cup. So I'm just wondering if England are going to slip up against the DR Congo.
2: Don, what's your fixture?
3: I've got Netherlands versus Morocco. I just think styles make fights. I think the matchup between these two attacking sides, it's going to be one of them games where surely there's goals. It could be a 4-3. I've got Holland advancing, the Netherlands advancing. But I think when you watch the game unfold with two attacking sides that are not going to be defensive, this could be anything. It's going to be a great game.
0: That one comes up on Monday, 9 o'clock Eastern. And yes, the winner gets Canada in the round of 16. The U.S. will play Bosnia-Herzegovina this week. Earlier on ESPN Radio, former women's national team midfielder and analyst for Apple TV, Casey White.
4: We've learned a lot about the United States roster. There were a lot of questions going in. There was a lot of wonder of how they were going to compete in general in this World Cup. So I think if you look at what we were thinking before, everyone thought we should advance out of group, but you just never know. We've had some years where we haven't done that when the expectation was high. So there's a positive piece about the U.S. coming out of group stage. The last game was a little bit tough, and people have been a little bit harsh on the third result, getting the loss to Turkey A. The reality is the chance to win three group games was really positive for our team. There's just a lot more eyes on the sport right now. The visibility has grown, and I see that as a positive thing. What we do know now are the players that most likely will be contributing as we go through the knockout rounds. It won't be as big of a roster that's going to be seeing the field as we've seen in group stage.
2: Do you worry at all? I know Mauricio Pochettino was like, why are you guys asking me about losing the game against Turkey the other day, because they'd already advanced out of group. But like, is momentum something that should be considered here? The loss to Turkey going into the game against Bosnia and Herzegovina, now that it is the knockout stage?
4: As a manager, momentum is definitely considered. I think you bring up a really great point in that regard. And even more than momentum, continuity of play. But the other considerations have to be, where are players at physically? Where are players at mentally? And so those pieces have to come into consideration as well. The best managers figure out how to balance that. I understand Mauricio Pochettino's dismay a little bit at the questions, but I also understand that this is good. The expectation from our media is getting higher and higher for this team, and that's a positive thing for U.S. soccer, even though I understand that he wanted to celebrate getting out of group.
0: We'll see how the Americans fare this week against Bosnia-Herzegovina. 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Still trying to leave San Francisco? That's next. SportsCenter All Night continues. 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
1: 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Brandon Ayuk continuing his campaign against the Niners, insisting his relationship with the team will never be repaired. This weekend, another 3.5-minute video on YouTube claiming his former agent has influenced the ongoing situation, and general manager John Lynch recently showed up at his house.
2: General manager going to pull up to my house. Oh, weirdo. Like, bro, don't pull up to my house, uninvited boy. It ain't safe. But I knew his ass was going to do it. So I'm looking at my camera, my front door camera. I see a big old white boy, white man, former NFL safety. And I'm like, oh, hell no. And I know my wife is about to be back home soon. So I had to call my wife and say, it's a big ass white man at the house. I don't know what he's doing over there. He was not invited. Creepy. So if you on your way home, just spin the block a few times, because I don't know what bro on.
1: Ayuk saying he has no plans to return to the team facility, except for one possible exception, October 19th, which is when the Niners happen to host Washington on Monday Night Football. Ayuk has been trying to navigate his way to the Commanders and play with quarterback and former Arizona State teammate Jaden Daniels. He said in a social media post last week he would sign with the Commanders tomorrow if the Niners would release him. Earlier on ESPN Radio, our Justin Tinsley.
3: I thought Giannis and the Bucks was the most uncomfortable long-term breakup that we would see in sports. Brandon Ayuk and the 49ers, and really is Brandon Ayuk, just said, hold my beer. Like, I want this to be over. I don't think he's doing himself any favors by all of these Instagram videos he's posting. I don't, what is, if his end goal is to be cut by the 49ers, what makes you so sure that the Commanders are going to sign you? Yes, I understand that Jaden Daniels was your teammate at Arizona State, mind you, not at LSU, not where at he LSU, won his Heisman, right. You know, so it's hustling backwards in a sense to me. This isn't something where I guess you could say division between franchise and player just started over the last couple of weeks. This has been going on since before he signed that $100 million contract. Mm-hmm. And even after he signed the $100 million contract, they were still at odds, so much so that he had to give money back after signing that contract after going AWOL. That's not the reputation you want to have to get out of a contract. We've seen wide receivers be quote unquote divas, right? But this is not diva activity. This is, I don't know what you would call this. This is, again, I'll just say it again. This is hustling backwards. And I don't think Brandon Ayuk is doing himself any favors whatsoever. And it's really unfortunate because this is a really good football player when he's healthy. There's got to be a different way to ask out of this contract.
1: Still wants to get to Washington. We'll see if the Commanders actually have interest. He's still under contract with the Niners, so Washington can't publicly express interest in the wide receiver without violating tampering rules. The Niners did sign Ayuk to a 4-year, $120 million extension in August of 2024, but the Niners and Ayuk have been at odds for almost a year. The situation really escalated last summer when the Niners voided the remaining guaranteed money in his contract because he did not participate in rehab sessions for his torn ACL, MCL, and meniscus in his right knee, which he suffered in the 2024 season. The Niners put Ayuk on the reserve team list in December after he stopped showing up at the team facility. SportsCenter All Night, ESPN Radio. Speaking of San Francisco, Giants hosting the Braves.
4: 1-0 pitch. Lee swings. Grounds one into the hole. Right side. Far to his left. Albies glove. Spins. Throws wildly to first. It gets by Olsen and rolls back behind home plate. Ramos has scored the second run of the inning. Devers will get all the way to third. And into second, Jung-Hoo Lee. Another Braves
1: Giants getting offense, even with Chris Sale racking up some Ks.
5: 1-2 to Haas, and he struck him out looking. Slider through the back door freezes Haas. That ends the sixth inning. 10 strikeouts for Sale, but 2 runs across for the Giants. Altogether, 4 hits in the inning.
1: 93rd career 10-strikeout game for Chris Sale. Giants also getting a decent start.
4: For all of these. The 1-0, he swings and skies one out into left center. He got it off the end of the bat. Gilbert is in, under it, he's got it. And the inning is over. What a performance from Robbie Ray this afternoon. Many on their feet here at Oracle Park. 8 innings, just 1 unearned run allowed.
1: Tell what's sounded on KNBR. The Braves call on 680 The Fan. Giants the 3-2 win over Atlanta. Robbie Ray goes 8 innings, striking out 2. First Giants pitcher with 8 innings and no earned runs in back-to-back appearances since Tim Lincecum in 2014. Chris Sale, 6 innings, 10 strikeouts, but the Braves with the loss. They are 4-12 in their last 16. Royals a 5-4 win over the White Sox, snapping a 4-game losing streak. Pirates 9-4 over the Reds. Pirates third time this season with at least 4 home runs in a game, all of which have come against Cincinnati. Help people affected by the Venezuelan earthquakes. Your donation through redcross.org/ESPN enables the Red Cross to prepare for, respond to, and help people recover from the disaster. South Africans lamenting the end of their World Cup run, and they can blame Canada. That's next. SportsCenter All Night continues. It's ESPN Radio.
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12: As families head into summer travel season, there's one thing many people forget to plan for. What happens if someone gets sick when you're away from home? Joining us now is Dr. Peter McCullough with some smart ways to be prepared before summer begins. Doctor, summer is supposed to be relaxing, but travel can come with surprises. So why is summer a time when families should think ahead medically?
13: Because there's always stress about getting sick on a trip and then ending up in the urgent care.
12: What are some of the most common issues that families will run into during these summer trips from a medical standpoint?
13: Various forms of food poisoning or traveler's diarrhea, getting viral upper respiratory tract infections that get too far along and they become a bacterial secondary infection like a bronchitis, then of course usual things like bladder infections, yeast infections.
12: So what do you recommend people do before they leave on their trip?
13: Everybody should consider having a medical emergency kit. Nowadays, we can pre-prescribe medications, cover dozens of illnesses ahead of time, and then people can be ready to go if something does happen. We have a guidebook as well as telemedicine available to get help when you're away from home and avoid the urgent care.
12: So it's really all about preparedness.
13: Rational readiness. And remember, other things can happen. 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
1: Mystics outlast the Fire in 4 overtimes in WNBA action on Sunday. Phillies, a 5-4 win over the Mets as Kyle Schwarber becomes the first with 30 home runs. Does it prior to July, the first to do that in the National League since Albert Pujols in 2009. Last place Red Sox complete a 4-game sweep of the Yankees.
2: The pitch. Swing and a line drive. Base hit right field. Out into the vacated right field. In to score Yoshida. Duran wins it and they mob him between first and second. A seesaw battle in the late stages, and the Red Sox win it in 10. They walk it off 5-4. What a win.
1: In a game that Boston starter Sonny Gray didn't allow a hit until the 8th inning, but the Yankees rallied, tied it, sent it to extra innings, took the lead in the 10th before the Red Sox rallied in the home half of the 10th to walk it off and sweep the 4-game series. You heard it here on ESPN Radio. John Schombe, Doug Glanville, of course, had the call for Sunday Night Baseball. Boog.
2: All right, Jay, thanks very much. Your final in 10. Red Sox win it 5-4. And Doug Glanville, that's one of the better regular season games you're going to watch.
3: Yeah, I mean, that was a lot of fun to watch and be engaged in, but also tell the story of. And, you know, you're just watching a historic rival, which we certainly know about. And the series starts with the Yankees in first, the Red Sox in last. And the Red Sox just completed a sweep here on a game that they absolutely just chipped away. I mean, it was death by a thousand paper cuts. But, you know, part of it was Sonny Gray on the mound just throwing a masterful performance. I mean, just every pitch working, had the no-hitter for a while. And then the bullpen did the rest. And when they got the hiccups, the offense picked up the pitching. And that's the sign of a team that's responding. And they did it through base running and big hits at the right time.
2: As far as the Yankees are concerned, they're beat up right now, but they were going up against a pitcher in Sonny Gray who was magnificent here on Sunday night.
3: I mean, he really was. And you talk about working pitches. He had the two-seamer. He had the curveball. He threw the cutter. He just had everything working well and just kept the Yankees off balance. And it exposed some of the weaknesses of how the Yankees have been struggling offensively. But the Yankees came back and a little bit of break, a couple errors, mistakes they capitalized on. But they just could not get the quick strike late, and then their pitching just failed them late in the game and the big hits by the Red Sox.
2: What a ball game. The Yankees get 2 in the 9th to tie it, 2 in the 10th to take the lead, but the Red Sox 3 in the bottom of the 10th, and they walk it off on Jarren Duran's RBI single. 5-4 in 10, the Red Sox complete a 4-game sweep of the Yankees. For Doug Glanville, I'm John Schombe right here in your home for the 2026 Home Run Derby and All-Star Game, ESPN Radio and ESPN app. Now we send it back to Jay Reynolds in the studio.
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4: on a 2-1.
5: Betts smacks a base hit into left center field. Otani is in. Paez will race home. Marcus Lynn, Betts is on one. A 2-run single to make it 4-1 LA here in the top of the 5th.
1: They'd hang on for a 4-2 win. AM 570 LA Sports. Betts with the 2-run single in the 5th now has an RBI in 5 consecutive games. Dodgers get the win. They are now 5-1 in their last 6 overall. They've won 4 of the 6 games against the Padres this season. Padres back-to-back losses following their 4-game win streak. Angels, a 4-1 win over the A's. They got all 4 runs on one swing.
6: 1-2 pitch, and he swings at this one. Lifts a high fly ball that's carrying deep down that right side. It is out of here. That is a grand slam.
1: Angels with 6 grand slams this season. Angels Radio AM 830. They beat the Athletics 4-1. Athletics now 2-6 in their last 8 games. 0-8 with runners in scoring position on Sunday. Cardinals edge the Marlins 2-1. Cardinals snapping a 4-game losing streak, avoiding their first 5-game losing streak of the season. Marlins, meanwhile, have a 4-game win streak snapped, just their second loss in their last 10 games. How about the Nationals? In their matchup with the Orioles,
4: he kicks and delivers, and Garcia swings, hits it high in the air, deep right center field. Beavers going back, way back. It is going, going, and gone. Goodbye! Another home run for Luis Garcia Jr. It's the Nationals 5, the Orioles 2. Bang, zoom again.
7: It's been a long drive, right field on a line, way back toward the wall, and it's off the top of the wall and in play. The Nationals might want to check a replay here. My initial thought was a home run.
8: Review for a possible home run.
7: Yeah, this is going to be a home run.
8: The call's overturned. It is a home run.
7: Another home run for Luis Garcia Jr.
1: Nationals Radio Network, 3-for-5. Two homers, 5 RBI, his third multi-homer game this season. Nationals beat the Orioles 6-4. Nationals have back-to-back wins for the first time since a 4-game win streak in mid-June. 6 runs scored, that gives them 449 on the season, the most before July within a season in the Nationals Expos history. Guardians and Mariners.
9: A swing and a drive, deep left.
1: Pinch hit in the seventh inning. Go ahead, 2-run double in the eighth inning. Guardians go on to a 6-5 win over Seattle. Tom Hamilton on WTAM. Guardians first win when trailing by 3 or more in the eighth inning or later. This season they were 0-20 entering the game. They get the win. Mariners with their second loss when leading by at least 3 in the eighth inning or later this season. Twins rallying late against the Rockies.
10: 1-0 pitch is on the way. Swung on, a hit in the air to center field and fairly deep. Carrick racing back. He's at the base of the wall looking up at the shrubs, and it's gone for a home run. Ryan Kreidler straight away center field with a mammoth blast, and the Twins surge into a 3-2 lead.
1: Treasure Island Baseball Network, that would be the final. Twins get the 3-2 win over Colorado. Twins have won 4 of the last 5 series since June 12th. Rangers a 3-2 win over Toronto. Rangers 4-0 against the Blue Jays in 4-0. They take all 4 against the Blue Jays in the series. Their first road series sweep this season. They scored the game-winning run in the top of the ninth on a wild pitch. Rays pulling away from the Diamondbacks.
10: Swings and it's this one. A mile high to deep left center. Way back and way gone. Into the back of the daiquiri deck for Junior Caballero. He didn't homer in the first, but he's now homered in 4 straight games.
1: That one coming in the bottom of the fifth. And the Rays go on to a 5-1 win over the Diamondbacks. Caminero 3-for-3, including his 22nd home run. 4th straight game with a home run. Rays with their 5th consecutive win. SportsCenter all night. ESPN Radio. NBA. The Hornets making another deal. They're trading Miles Bridges, first round pick in 2029 pick, and a 2027 second rounder to Phoenix for Grayson Allen, Royce O'Neal, and a first rounder in 2033. Hornets making a couple of major trades in the past 3 days. Of course, they sent All-Star LaMelo Ball to the Timberwolves on Thursday. Hornets also agreeing to a 3-year, $74 million deal to keep Kobe White. As for Bridges, helped Charlotte this past season, come within a play in victory and ending the playoff drought that dates back to 2016. Earlier on ESPN Radio, SiriusXM NBA host David Shepard.
11: Miles Bridges, somebody that was the longest tenured, you know, Charlotte Hornet. I thought he was really good in the postseason, at least in the play-in games. LaMelo Ball, an all-star by, you know, season number 2, and they ship away the 2 longest tenured Hornets. Clearly, they're going all in on Knipple and Brandon Miller. I like Grayson Allen. I like Royce O'Neal. These are veteran guys, but I thought you had a pretty proven veteran in Miles Bridges. So clearly, and this is nothing that I've been told or nothing that's been confirmed. It seems they're looking to go in a different direction in terms of leadership. You know, Miles Bridges, he has certainly had his issues off the floor. Same could be said for LaMelo Ball. This is a team that was one of the best teams in the NBA in the second half of the season.
1: And they've made a couple of key moves in the past handful of days. Earlier on ESPN Radio, Matt Jones, Davis Dennis Jr.
12: For now, for the time being, that has kept Anthony Edwards steady in Minneapolis. Like, that is something that he seemed to want, this trade. Now, I don't think it'll go as well as maybe Anthony Edwards thinks it'll go with LaMelo. I don't think that was a good trade for the Timberwolves to make. But when they moved on from Julius Randle, Karl Anthony Towns wins a championship without, you know, after leaving Minnesota, and you're looking at Anthony Edwards and you're saying, this is going to be the next dude who ass out. Minnesota got cheap at the wrong time with this dude. They are not ready to win a championship. He's going to be the next guy out. And for the time being, LaMelo Ball going there means that Anthony Edwards, a potential face of the league type of guy, is going to stay in Minneapolis a little bit longer.
13: LaMelo Ball and Anthony Edwards.
12: Yeah.
13: Explain to me how these two dudes play together. They strike me as being the same, but Anthony Edwards is just better. So LaMelo Ball is going to be the second version of that. And how does that work?
12: Okay, offensively it works.
13: You think it does work? Okay.
12: It works offensively for a couple reasons. One, LaMelo gets guys open. So there's that. He is going to raise the roof raise the ceiling on a bunch of different guys.
13: Yeah.
12: Particularly Anthony Edwards, who was a really good spot up shooter from three. We saw what he did with Con Canip when those guys are getting them open. Anthony Edwards now, you cannot just double team him at the half court line, which a lot of teams were doing, because LaMelo Ball now gets the ball at four on three. So I think they're going to cause a lot of headaches offensively for a lot of teams. Anthony Edwards is probably going to score more points and have a better field goal percentage. LaMelo Ball theoretically is going to have the same. And what we know about LaMelo, when he was with Charlotte, he was one of the 10 most important offensive players in the league in terms of plus minus, in terms of the offense being better, in terms of when he's off the court, all that stuff. I think offensively they're going to cause a lot of trouble. Defensively, LaMelo being healthy, those are the questions when you're talking about a team trying to win a championship. But in the regular season, they're going to cause fits offensively for
13: teams. But that trade does not change the fundamental calculus of the West. Oklahoma City and San Antonio, with Denver maybe a notch below, and then Minnesota's not in that group, right?
12: No, Minnesota's not in a group. Now, the things that does change fundamentally, I think it does make the chances of Denver playing against San Antonio, because Minnesota just had Denver's number. And Denver, I think, does not have to worry about Minnesota in the way that they did before. So now, if you're looking at Jokic and you're saying, I don't have to play Denver, I mean, I don't have to play Minnesota, and now I'm playing OKC and I'm playing San Antonio, that changes things a little bit for Denver and Jokic in that balance in the West. I would say that they have a shot, depending on Aaron Gordon's health, to be back in that mix up there with San Antonio and OKC.
1: Summer moves continue to happen. Charlotte Hornets continue to be in the spotlight. SportsCenter All Night, ESPN Radio, World Cup in the spotlight. They're into the knockout stage. First team into the round of 16 is Canada. Sunday, they get a goal in the second minute of stoppage time at the end, and Canada gets a 1-0 win over South Africa to advance to that round of 16. Earlier on ESPN Radio, Paul Dolan, Canadian Soccer Hall of Famer.
14: I can't believe it's happened. I honestly can't believe it. We're in the round of 16. And to think way back 40 years ago, we didn't score a goal in that tournament. It was the first time that Canada had ever qualified for a World Cup. And it took until 2022 before we appeared again. You know, I was 20 years old, and I thought I could play 5 World Cups, and it never happened, although I was part of the coaching staff as well, and we saw a lot of disappointments over those years. But to see how well the team has progressed, not just from 22, but to this now, where Jesse Marsh has them firing on all cylinders at the right time. And although I don't think it was necessarily Canada's best performance, that itself, I think, shows, you know, with the grit, the determination that we saw today, and the brotherhood that this team has, with so many injured players now coming kind of together for each other and playing for each other, and a great winning goal was just something else to see.
15: Okay, Paul. So there is obviously a lot of excitement in America after the way Team USA is playing, but you are a Canadian legend, Hall of Famer. You have a long history in the World Cup. Would it be hyperbole to say that this could have been the biggest win in Canadian soccer history?
14: It's no hyperbole at all. This is clearly, well, first of all, we've only ever won one game in the World Cup, and that was against Qatar, who we dominated, but let's face it, Qatar is not a world-beating team, and they were down to 9 men at one point. So there was questions coming in. Could we play against another World Cup opponent in a knockout game and get the result? And as I say, it wasn't necessarily a steamrolling. South Africa played really well, especially defensively. We weren't necessarily clicking until later in the game, but Alphonso Davies came on, who is clearly the most famous player to ever play for Canada, plays at Bayern Munich, won Champions League titles there, and is a player that, even though he's been injured and played his first minutes in this game, you could see immediately as he came on the field, just gave the rest of the team that boost, that impetus to push forward. And it's at that point when we scored the goal late in the game. And so it's not hyperbolic at all to say that this is the biggest moment in Canadian soccer.
1: As they get the 1-0 win over South Africa on Sunday, 3 more knockout games coming up on Monday. Wednesday is when the U.S. returns to the pitch. They face Bosnia-Herzegovina in the round of 32. Straight ahead, one more day, maybe one more hole. That's next. SportsCenter All Night continues. It's ESPN Radio.
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1: 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Golf, riveting Sunday at the PGA Tour stop in Connecticut. There was a 90-minute weather delay, so that meant the leaders were on 18 with darkness coming on. Knowing it was their last hole of the day, either way.
2: Putts on its way. Up to the cup. Looking good. Has a chance. Misses on the right edge. Missed on the right edge. Oh, my goodness. Everything but in. He's going to tap that in, and this will be a par for Victor Hovland. So he is in at 21 under par. Will Scottie Scheffler be able to match this from just inside 9 feet?
1: Scheffler had putted first, but went long past the hole, as you heard, had more than an eight-footer coming back.
2: Absolute quiet around this 18th green. Sends it up to the cup.
3: Made it! And a fist pump from Scottie Scheffler. And we're coming back on Monday. He and Victor Hovland finish at 21 under par. Chance of USA for Scotty. The fans from Norway are here. They're going to have to come back on Monday. We're going to have a playoff.
1: Like a Ryder Cup atmosphere. Sirius XM PGA Tour Radio. The weather delay during the afternoon did not allow enough daylight for the playoff to happen Sunday evening, so it's back to the tee at 9 a.m. for the two of them at the Travelers Championship. They finished the weekend at 21 under. They'll play the playoff in the morning, repeating the 18th hole to determine the winner. It's the sixth playoff this season. Victor Hovland and Scottie Scheffler, the two remaining, going for the title at the Travelers Championship in Connecticut. Meanwhile, in Minnesota, KPMG Women's PGA Championship at Hazeltine. And the winner, Heyron Yu, 13 under for the week. First major championship for her, fourth career LPGA victory. Shot a 73 in the first round, trailed by 10 shots. Largest 18-hole deficit by a major champion in LPGA Tour history. Played the final three rounds at 14 under par. Let's bring in John Ryder now with the top sounds from Sunday.
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0: Number five.
5: Thanks, Jay. We start with Sunday Night Baseball, which featured a near no-hitter for Boston starter Sonny Gray against his former team, the Yankees, and a walk-off at Fenway Park for a four-game sweep. John Ciambi with the final call on ESPN Radio.
6: The pitch. Swing and a line drive. Base hit right field. Out into the vacated right field. In to score Yoshida. Duran wins it, and they mob him between first and second. A seesaw battle in the late stages, and the Red Sox win it in 10. They walk it off 5-4. What a win.
0: Number four.
5: And the Cubs and Brewers go 10 innings in Milwaukee, and here's how it finished on the Cubs Radio Network.
7: Wicks works his motion. Here comes the 2-2. Sanchez hits one on the ground to third, fielded by Bregman. A second for one. Horner to first. Double play. Cubs win. Cubs win. They beat the Brewers. 10.
0: Number three.
5: And we have another game going 10 innings, this time in Detroit with the Astros powering up, taking down the Tigers on KBME 790 AM.
6: 2-2. And Walker drives this one. Deep to left field. And you can kiss it goodbye. Four rows beyond the bullpens. A three-run home run for Christian Walker. His 19th long ball of the season. And the Astros now lead this one 7-3.
0: Number two.
5: Turning to golf, and it goes down to the wire in the final round of the Travelers Championship in Connecticut. And it will be decided in a playoff. The call on Sirius XM at PGA Tour Radio.
2: Absolute quiet around this 18th green. Sends it up to the cup.
3: Made it! And a fist pump from Scottie Scheffler. And we're coming back on Monday. He and Victor Hovland finish at 21 under par. Chance of USA for Scotty. The fans from Norway are here. They're going to have to come back on Monday. We're going to have a playoff.
0: Number one.
5: JR, top sound comes from the WNBA. It was quadruple overtime in D.C. between the Mystics and Fire. And Portland's Carla Late would get it to double overtime for the Fire. 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
8: Down by three, less than 5 seconds to go. Carla Late was able to hit a three. Can they do it again? Late will fire. Yeah!
1: overtime thriller. Valkyries, a 76-67 win over the Liberty. 67 points, fewest in a game this season for New York. Aces, 107-99 over the Sky. Lynx go to a WNBA best, 15-4 with a win over the Wings. It's Monday, June 29th, birthday of Kawhi Leonard. He's 35. Unsportsmanlike is next time. Jay Reynolds back tomorrow with SportsCenter All Night. It's ESPN Radio.
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4: 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It is Unsportsmanlike here on ESPN Radio, ESPN2, and ESPNU. 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Alongside our resident Super Bowl champion, Chris Cantu, who said what up to Jay-Z on the sideline during an NFL game. I am Michelle Smallman. CeCe, how we doing? How was your weekend?
6: It was a great weekend. Had some friends in town visiting from New York. Smalls, I love hosting people, but I got to say, it's a lot of work. And so I don't know if it was as restful as I wanted it to be. The good times were on for sure. But again, it's a lot when you're hosting people.
4: It really is. It's so great to have people in your home and have them around all the time, creating memories. But there's always something in the back of your mind that you can't turn off. Do they need a beverage? Is the AC okay? Do they need more towels? Are they having a good time? Do we have enough snacks? There's just always things that you're worried about to make sure that someone feels comfortable and taken care of in your home.
6: No question about it. So, yeah, there was that, but we had a great time. It was awesome. Had a lot of good food. Just hung out by the pool, hung out by the beach. So it's pretty cool. How about you?
4: I had a great weekend too. Low key weekend. I feel like after the run that we've had in New York City with the Knicks, I wanted to keep it low key. I just wanted to hang out. I went and saw a movie over the weekend, CeCe, which I had not done in a long time. The movie The Invite. Have you heard of it?
6: Never heard of it.
4: Penelope Cruz, Seth

0: Again, Olivia Wilde, who's the other one? Not Edward Norton. Anyway, it was a great film. It's about two couples that are neighbors, and one invites the other one over for a dinner party.
1: It is Edward Norton.
0: It is Edward Norton. There we go.
1: Wow, you know the movie so well.
2: That's an all-star cast.
0: It's an all-star cast. It's kind of like a play because it's only set in one room. It's only set in the apartment. But it touches everything. It's comedy, it's depth, it's real life. It was very good. And it reminded me that I need to go to the movies more often, especially in the summertime when it's so hot outside. It's a good escape to get in the AC and go see a movie.
2: Yeah, no doubt. I mean, the last time I went to the movies, scared the hell out of myself by watching that movie Obsession, which is still insane. Can't believe they were able to make that movie with the budget that they had. But that was really, really entertaining. And it was a lot of drama. There's a lot of tension. And it sounds a lot like the Boston Celtics locker room right now.
0: No doubt. And we're going to get to that because we're getting closer and closer to free agency tomorrow. But CeCe, we had a wild Sunday in sports. Let's start with the World Cup. 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We had the round of 32 kickoff in the World Cup. Canada got a goal in the 92nd minute to defeat South Africa to advance to the round of 16.
3: I'm anti-Canada.
0: Nuno, anti-Canada, of course. The USA is going to play later this week. Looking forward to that. Scottie Scheffler made an 8-foot par putt on the 18th hole at the Travelers Championship to force a sudden death playoff against Victor Hovland. That's set to start at 9 a.m. today. A lot of good stuff happening in golf. The Washington Mystics beat the Portland Fire 124-123. It was a 4-OT thriller, CC, tied for the longest game in WNBA history. The game had 21 ties and 12 lead changes, and it took 3 hours, 35 minutes in real time. And the Boston Red Sox walked it off against the Yankees in the 10th to complete a 4-game sweep. Boston's first 4-game sweep of the Yankees since 2018. It marked the first 4-game winning streak this season for the last place Boston Red Sox. New York arrived at Fenway with the best record in the AL, but left a game behind Tampa Bay atop the AL East. And the first round of Wimbledon just kicked off on ESPN and the ESPN app. Don't forget Serena Williams back in the mix at Wimbledon. And before we jump into NBA free agency, CeCe and Jaylen Brown, as a Yankee fan, I got to check in with you. How are you feeling about that? The Red Sox walk it off in the 10th 4-game sweep of your squad. How are you feeling about that?
2: Not great. I mean, Sonny Gray damn near no hit us into the 8th inning, and then he gave up the ghost, ends up giving up a base hit, and that starts the Yankees having a rally in the 9th off of Aroldis Chapman, and you claw all the way back in that game only to lose it, and you get swept up in Fenway. I'm sorry, Smalls. That's absolutely unacceptable for a team like Boston, your rival, to be down on the mat and to give them life by allowing them to get their first 4-game sweep of the season.
0: Right.
2: That just cannot happen. And you see it so much with this Yankees team. The antics, Jazz Chisholm getting upset because he thought he checked swing and the ref didn't, the ump didn't give him the benefit of the doubt. Like, I'm just tired of seeing nonsense from this team. And make no mistake about it, losing a 4-game set on the road in Boston against these Red Sox is absolute nonsense.
0: You never want to get swept by your rival, but to your point, especially when they're not good, it's nonsense that they would be swept by the Boston Red Sox. Well, that's positive in Boston. What's going on with the Boston Celtics? Maybe not so much. So NBA free agency officially begins tomorrow, 6 p.m. Eastern time. Teams can begin negotiating with their own free agents, or they have already after the finals. But CeCe, all eyes are on Boston. Obviously, a lot happening with Jaylen Brown. We know that he was the big piece of the offer that the Celtics had to the Bucks for Giannis. That didn't work out as he's heading to Miami. But now Boston is testing the waters and trying to figure out what to do with Jaylen Brown. It's open market on him, even with 3 years remaining on his deal, CeCe. And as we get closer to tomorrow, what do you anticipate is going to happen with Jaylen Brown?
2: Well, I think Jaylen Brown is going to be traded at some point in the next couple of weeks. I just think it's gotten to a point where it's untenable in that organization if he were to remain and try to be a fixture. You can't really walk back all of the rumors that have been swirling around JB over the last couple of summers, and the Giannis trade to Miami was one of those scenarios where Jaylen Brown, the player, actually knew that his team was willing to shop him after a season where he buoyed the Boston Celtics throughout the course of the regular season and made it viable for Jason Tatum to come back and actually contribute to a team after having a horrific Achilles injury. The only reason why Jason Tatum was able to come back was because Jaylen Brown was so damn good. He was in the conversation for MVP for the majority of the season. This is somebody that was second team All-NBA.
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1: Giannis to be had in a deal for Jaylen Brown anymore. Giannis is in Miami. Mm-hmm. I don't know that there's going to be another superstar of that ilk that's going to be on the move this summer. And so if that ends up being the case, it already feels like a loss for Boston.
2: Yeah, they've backed themselves into a pretty precarious corner here, CeCe, because as you mentioned, if you're going to move on from a guy who has brought so much to your organization, but you're going to do so to acquire Giannis, that you can justify. Now you've put Jaylen Brown out there twice, and you still have him in the fold in your organization, and you don't know exactly where, what you're going to get in return. And CeCe, in sports, sometimes we tend to take things a little far when we're trying to determine someone's value, especially if they're being shopped around. We have the discourse of what they're worth. You just outlined it. Jaylen Brown, conference finals MVP, NBA finals MVP, champion in the MVP discussion last year when the guy who you're going to retain and build around, Jason Tatum, was out. He kept the Boston Celtics afloat last season. He's done a lot. But our own Bobby Marks said that he was speaking with people around the league, and they don't necessarily think that Jaylen Brown is a number one guy on the team. Here's what Bobby Marks had to say.
3: There's mixed feelings about him when you talk to teams. The analytics of Jaylen Brown is not good. I'm more of an eye test guy. There are some people out there that look at that a little bit more deeper than what the eye test says. I had one, not an executive, but an analytics guy saying, well, yeah, we view him as like the seventh best player on a team. I was like, holy crap.
4: Oh my God.
3: I get it. There's a role for analytics and stuff, but, well, I guess they call it, I guess we call that strategy now.
4: Seventh best player on a team?
3: So I was like, wait a minute, that's a little bit of a stretch there.
2: Seventh best player on a team, CeCe. Your reaction?
1: That's absolutely ridiculous. And if your analytics guy says that Jaylen Brown is the seventh best player on the team, you need to fire your analytics guy, fire his boss. There needs to be accountability, because clearly y'all ain't watching the same things that we are. I think it's crazy to sit there and try to dissect Jaylen Brown's games and just use raw numbers to do it. Sometimes numbers can't quantify a player's impact. When you saw Jaylen Brown bury that quarter three in the conference finals a couple of years ago in order to put Boston in a situation where they were contending for a title, you knew that that was a big play. When you saw Jaylen Brown win NBA Finals MVP, despite not leading his team in any of the major statistical categories, that was Jason Tatum, then you know that it has to go beyond just numbers. And so I just hate that we try to boil everything down to strictly numbers. We realize that even just because you can explain something with the numbers, it doesn't absolve you for responsibility or accountability when things don't work out. And so many times these analytics departments try to do that with players that we know are of the best, the top tier quality. When you have multiple All NBAs, that means you're a dog. That means you're one of the best. When you have a finals MVP, when you have a championship ring, that means you're one of the best. Clearly, Jaylen Brown is one of the very best players in the entire league. The unfortunate part for the Boston Celtics is now that everybody knows you missed out on the Giannis sweepstakes, they're going to lowball you because they feel like the Jaylen Brown situation has reached a powder keg and that you don't have any way out of it. So I'm fascinated to see what Boston does. Based on what Brian Windhorst is hearing, he's saying that a lot of the deals that they're shopping Jaylen Brown for are draft pick focused. Mm-hmm. Those draft picks don't help you take advantage of Jason Tatum's window to contend for championships. So essentially what you would have to do is try to flip Jaylen Brown for draft picks and then use said draft capital in order to try to get another big fish that might be available for trade. But again, Smalls, we don't know who that player is going to be. And so it was a risky proposition for the Boston Celtics getting involved in the Giannis sweepstakes and including Jaylen Brown's name in it. I understand why they did it. They feel like they need to close the gap between where they're at and the New York Knicks. I understand that. Offensively, they need more versatility. But this is the downside to when that pursuit of Giannis doesn't work out. And Brad Stevens now has his work cut out for him, because one thing is clear in my mind. You can't walk this back. You can't put the genie back in the lamp. You can't cry over spilled milk. Jaylen Brown no longer wants to be a part of your organization because you entertain the possibility.

0: possibility that you would ship him and make him and push him out of your organization. This is going to be dicey for the Boston Celtics in terms of how they proceed.
1: It certainly is. And Jaylen Brown has responded to that commentary from Bobby Marks about analytics. We're going to let you hear what he had to say about the thought process that analytics would place him as the seventh best player on a team.
0: Crazy.
1: And we're going to answer this question. Is it a bigger mistake for the Celtics to keep Jaylen Brown or a bigger mistake for them to trade him? We'll talk about that next here on Unsportsmanlike.
2: Hey, this is Rich Eisen. 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
1: Smalls here. 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
10: Evan, Canty, and Michelle are Unsportsmanlike. We learned from Luka a couple years ago. Any player can be traded.
11: I'm never going to predict the future, but obviously you never know.
12: 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How many times is Brad Stevens and the Boston Celtics going to give Jaylen Brown a hug with the knife in his back?
13: As soon as the Heat were chosen as the destination for Giannis, the Celtics phone started ringing because everybody in the league was aware that Jaylen Brown was available.
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1: 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CC, I'm getting choked up because it feels like a divorce is imminent between the Boston Celtics and Jaylen Brown. I hate to see breakups happen. I hate to see a split happen. Especially between an organization that has won with said player. Jaylen Brown brought the Boston Celtics a championship. He was the best player on a championship team. Think about that. He's the best player on a championship team, and we are having a debate about his value. Let's reset here because we played this last segment, but if you're just joining us, I think we need to set the table with the sound so that you can fully understand what Jaylen Brown is responding to. So Bobby Marks, our ESPN NBA front office insider, was on Sirius XM NBA radio, and he was asked what he's hearing in NBA circles about Jaylen Brown's value. Here's what he had to say.
15: There's mixed feelings about him when you talk to teams. The analytics of Jaylen Brown is not good. I'm more of an eye test guy. There are some people out there that look at that a little bit more deeper than what the eye test says. I had one, not an executive, but an analytics guy saying, well, yeah, we view him as like the seventh best player on a team. I was like, holy crap.
0: Oh my God.
15: I get it. There's a role for analytics and stuff, but, well, I guess they call it, I guess we call that strategy now.
0: Seventh best player on a team?
15: So I was like, wait a minute, that's a little bit of a stretch there.
1: Seventh best player on a team. Again, that's being said about an NBA Finals MVP who was in the MVP conversation last season. So that commentary, CC, got aggregated on social media. Jaylen Brown saw it. He quote tweeted and said this: analytics nowadays used to discredit and control narratives. Roll the ball out. None of these guys better than me on both ends. Who does he work for? That's in response to Bobby Marks. He then responds, CC, by tweeting these two things or putting it out on X. Nobody has won more combined regular season and playoff games since I entered the league 10 years ago. Analytics have/are ruining the game. We're playing AI hoops. Then he quote tweets Bobby Marks again and says, state your source, in regards to him not being a top 10 player on a team. And CeCe, I know that analytics and drilling into the numbers can prove to be very beneficial for teams and front offices. But this has been a debate for a while in sports about, has it gone too far? And I think if someone is looking at Jaylen Brown currently and historically, and he or she can look at the body of work and say that's the seventh best player on a team, then maybe you need to start looking at different numbers.
0: Yeah, the disrespect coming from some people in NBA circles toward Jaylen Brown has got to stop. And I have the utmost respect for Bobby Marks. He's a friend of the show.
1: Of course.
0: But when you say something incendiary like that and say that Jaylen Brown's, from an analytics standpoint, is the seventh best player on a team, Jaylen Brown is well within his rights to react the way that he did and talk about all of his credentials, all of his accolades, all of his winning. And Smalls, this dude ain't even 30 years old yet.
1: Mm-hmm.
0: Jaylen Brown does not turn 30 years old until December. Think about how decorated he is. Where do you find a 29-year-old finals MVP, a champion, multiple All-NBA nods that's just available to be had? Those guys typically don't get moved. Not when they're in their prime and at the height of their powers. But that's what we're talking about with Jaylen Brown. And the reason why the Boston Celtics are going to be forced to move on from him is because they have a complicated relationship in which Boston has dangled JB out there when it comes to trade rumors for several off seasons. So this is a problem of the Celtics' making, and there is no easy off-ramp when it comes to solutions for it. So the curious question is, who has enough, who is motivated enough to try to make a swing for Jaylen Brown, giving the Boston Celtics the kind of compensation that they will be looking for, and at the same time, elevating their status as a championship contender. That is a very short list of team Smalls. And right now, Boston is trying to thread a needle in order to find a solution to the Jaylen Brown problem.
1: I'd be very curious to see what Bobby Marks' reaction was when someone said that to him. Because, again, he was just stating what someone had told him about what the analytics say about Jaylen Brown. We'll have to get Bobby on the show to ask what his reaction was when he got that commentary.
0: You just can't say you're an eye test guy, but then use somebody else's opinion to throw shade at Jaylen Brown or the perception of who he is as a player. Like that's tough. That's bad business, man. I just don't understand how we got to the place of everybody, you know, trashing Jaylen Brown as a player when we saw this dude a couple of years ago win a championship and have really clutch moments for the Boston Celtics.
1: And I'm so glad you brought up the clutch aspect of this because people always forget. I know that you and I bring it up on the show a lot, but Jason Tatum led in most statistical categories in that final. And the voters still thought that what Jaylen Brown put forth was more important and more valuable than what Jason Tatum produced.
0: Apparently the numbers aren't everything, Smalls.
1: Correct. But his defense was excellent, CC. He was so consistent in that series. You know, he shut down Luka. He's the reason why they were able to win that finals in so many ways. He was so clutch. Remember in game three, the way he stepped up in that game? It's just, I know we live in a society where we get everything at our fingertips and we forget because of the churn of information. Sometimes we forget what we saw. I don't know how you can forget what you saw from Jaylen Brown in those finals. And again, recently, last season. But CeCe, you brought up that the Celtics are trying to thread a very specific needle here and they're in a tough position.
0: Yeah.
1: They're trying to find a solution and a dance partner to move on from Jaylen Brown.
0: Yeah.
1: Is the solution keeping him? Even though they have dangled him out there now, not once but twice, is the solution keeping him if you can't get anything better than him in return?
0: I don't know how you keep him, Smalls. He said last year was his favorite season, not the year he won a championship. Mm-hmm. But and we were left to assume that that's because he didn't have to share the spotlight with Jason Tatum. There was no question who the man was on the Boston Celtics this past year. It was Jaylen Brown. And they rode that to having a top two record in the Eastern Conference. So I can understand why Jaylen Brown will feel all sorts of disrespect. And I just don't think you can fix that, Smalls, with the mea culpa. I don't know what it is. Could you potentially throw money at the problem? Sure. Do you want to give him an extension, which he's eligible for later this fall at max money? I guess. But I think that the reality is that they're going to be forced to move on from him and they're not going to be able to maximize the return because there are going to be very few suitors that are going to be aggressive enough because it's going to take somebody being willing to make a big swing because they think they can win at a championship level. I don't think it's a situation where you're going to have a team like the Brooklyn Nets coming in and giving four or five first round draft picks and Jaylen Brown and all parties being involved being satisfied. I think this is a situation where you have to find a contender. You have to look at a team potentially like Denver that could get into the mix. Now, Denver has a problem because they don't have a ton of picks. They only have the 2031 that they could offer up. But could Denver trade one of their core players in order to get more picks and facilitate a Jaylen Brown deal? The Denver Nuggets of it all seems a little interesting considering what's going on with Nikola Jokic. So I would just say Denver has discussed this internally. Keep an eye on what the Denver Nuggets could potentially try to do in terms of cobbling together picks and players to build a package for Jaylen Brown to pair with Nikola Jokic. But yeah, it's going to be a very short list of teams that can get involved in it. And Smalls, that's very different than what we thought a week ago when we thought there's going to be a feeding frenzy for Jaylen Brown in terms of the trade market. It doesn't seem like it's going to be as hot as we once thought it could be. And I think that speaks to the diversity of opinions when it comes to Jaylen Brown and how he fits with the construct of a lot of other teams around the league.
1: Life comes at you fast, CC. One minute a finals MVP. The next minute you're being shopped around and we're saying, are you the seventh best player on your team? Crazy. Absolutely crazy. Well, speaking of value and championships, coming up next, a year ago, our very own Chris Canty believed the idea of Patrick Mahomes only winning one more Super Bowl in his career would be disappointing. After the year that Patrick Mahomes had, does CeCe still feel that way? He's going to answer that question next here on Unsportsmanlike, presented by Progressive Insurance.
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26: May 15th, 1981, a date most Cleveland Indians fans need no introduction to. But for the rest of you, Len Barker made history at Cleveland Municipal Stadium.
27: Len Barker getting a sign from Ron Hesse. Wind up, here it comes. Fly ball center field. Manning coming on, he's there. He catches it. Len Barker has pitched the no-hitter. A perfect game for Len Barker.
26: That highlight courtesy of 3WE. Barker tosses the only perfect game of Cleveland Indians history and the last no-hitter. He never got a three-ball count in that game and struck out 11. The Indians got a 3-0 victory over the Blue Jays. It was the 10th perfect game in Major League history and one of the most attended games in Cleveland history. Even though 7,290 people are being truthful about their attendance of Len Barker's perfect game.
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0: 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It is time to go in the Wayback Machine, CC, and see what we were talking about a year ago. And we are a show of accountability, so we like to go a year ago today and see what we were talking about and see how our takes held up. A year ago today, you were talking about Patrick Mahomes winning more Super Bowls. And let's remember where we were a year ago today. Patrick Mahomes was coming off a Super Bowl defeat to the Philadelphia Eagles, 40-22, but the score doesn't really indicate exactly how BTA that result was. The Eagles stopped the Chiefs from three-peating. They had won, obviously, a Super Bowl in 2023, 24. We're trying to get it done in 2025, didn't. But Patrick Mahomes' Super Bowl total was halted at three. With all of that being said, here's what Chris Canty had to say a year ago about Patrick Mahomes.
1: Yeah, I would say that's disappointing.
2: Oh, what?
1: I would say that's disappointing.
0: Because he's based on how he
1: started. Based on how he started, that would be disappointing. It would be. I'm just going to call it what it is. It'd be disappointing.
2: Oh, my God.
0: So the question posed to CeCe is, would Patrick Mahomes winning only one more Super Bowl be disappointing? CeCe, you had an emphatic yes. Now, after you said that, the Chiefs went 6-11. They finished third in the AFC West, did not make the playoffs, and our guy Patrick Mahomes was injured. So what is your reaction to what you had to say a year ago? Do you still co-sign your own take?
1: Yeah, I still co-sign my own take.
2: I mean, listen, God.
1: The way that Patrick Mahomes started his career, being able to get to, what, five Super Bowls and to win three of them, if you're talking about him only getting one more after he's on the doorstep of history and being able to go for a three-peat, I would absolutely call it a disappointment. This trajectory was pointed toward him being able to contend with Tom Brady for who would have the most championships. And now we're just trying to figure out, are the Chiefs good enough to get back to the playoffs, Smalls? And a big part of why we're asking that question is because the Kansas City Chiefs have taken the greatness of Patrick Mahomes for granted. Mm-hmm. When you look at some of the things that have been around him, the lack of difference makers when it comes to pass catchers is disappointing. The lack of a consistent running game is disappointing. Smalls, it's been a long time since Patrick Mahomes has had a 1,000-yard rusher. Mm-hmm. That is requisite in a 17-game regular season for your quarterback that is considered by everybody's standards to be elite. So, yeah, I think it's a disappointment in terms of the state of affairs for the Kansas City Chiefs currently. And it would absolutely be a massive upset if Patrick Mahomes only wins one more Super Bowl.
0: We want to hear from you, 888-SAY-ESPN. That's 888-729-3776. Would Patrick Mahomes only winning one more Super Bowl be disappointing? Give us a call so we can hear your opinion. CeCe, I could not agree more.
2: Oh, my God.
0: Evan, thank you. I hope you're enjoying your vacation. When we talk about him in the same breath as Tom Brady, when I dub him the GOAT in waiting, if you're stalled at three, that's disappointing. And especially if we're comparing you to Tom Brady, who had, I would say, two different chapters of greatness, but let's even break it out into three, that he goes to Tampa Bay and wins there as well. He had many different iterations of his career where he elevated those around him to excellence and was able to break through and win. So if Patrick Mahomes is going to be compared to him, then you need to have multiple chapters of greatness in your career. He's obviously still the most decorated quarterback in the league. He's obviously a Hall of Famer, but when we talk about you amongst the greatest to ever play this game, we usually don't talk about just one specific chunk of excellence or greatness. But CeCe, I don't know if he's going to be able to get back there. And this is not me doubting him as an individual talent, even though he's coming off a severe injury. I look at the team around him, and I don't know if they are better than teams not only in the AFC, but in their own division. You have the Chargers, who are going to be a formidable group with Justin Herbert, Harbaugh, and now Mike McDaniel. The yep. Broncos, who were a Bo Nix ankle injury away from potentially going to the Super Bowl. Sean Payton, a guy who's gotten it done before, and a defense that's absolutely terrifying. And then when you expand it through the AFC, you've got Josh Allen and the Bills right there, ready to get theirs. You've got, hopefully, Lamar and the Ravens right there, ready to get theirs. Joe Burrow, a guy who's been to the Super Bowl and beaten the Chiefs in a championship game, AFC championship game, saying that this team reminds him of his undefeated college team that was one of the best teams we've ever seen that went on to win a national championship. The Jaguars are interesting. There's just a lot of threats that have popped up in the AFC since the last time we saw the Chiefs win a Super Bowl. So I don't know if it's that I don't have faith in Mahomes individually, or just I don't know if as a team holistically they have what it takes to get back there and win more Super Bowls.
1: Well, here's the good thing that they did. They went out and they signed Super Bowl MVP Kenneth Walker. They got K-9 from the Seattle Seahawks. That should help with the ground game. There should be a shift when it comes to being able to rely on Mahomes turning around and handing the ball off. That's going to come in handy early this season, knowing that he's coming back from a knee reconstruction. So that is a check mark. What concerns me, though, Smalls, is the passing game and the lack of guys in that receiving core that can dictate front and coverage. What I mean by that is a player lining up out wide and the defense having to account for him with two or more players. They don't have any of those guys on their team. Rashee Rice, Xavier Worthy, Tyquan Thornton, those aren't those dudes. We'll see what happens with the draft picks that they brought in. But Smalls, Travis Kelce is no longer that type of receiver. Mm-hmm. So where is it coming from? I mean, last year, Patrick Mahomes was 25th in completion percentage above expected when targeting wide receivers. That metric literally grades the degree of difficulty on throws. Mm-hmm. He's underwater when it comes to that statistic, because his receivers can't make the plays above the X's and O's. And sometimes you need guys that can do that. And right now Mahomes doesn't have any of those, right? So that has to be a concern if you're Andy Reid, finding guys that can be difference makers in that wide receiving core. Patrick Mahomes was 15th in completion percentage to wide receivers last year. Something about that has to change if the Chiefs are going to get back to contending for titles. And then, oh, by the way, you still have to solve the riddle that is right tackle. They haven't been able to figure that out. I mean, they got rid of the contract, a terrible contract that they gave former first-round pick Juwan Taylor. He's no longer there, but you still got to figure out whether it's going to be Jalen Moore, who they signed in free agency a year ago, or whether it's going to be Khalil Benson, the undrafted rookie free agent out of Indiana. So we'll see what ends up happening at right tackle, but your offensive line has got to be stabilized too. They've got to find difference makers in the wide receiving core and just not a guy. And so I think, Smalls, that's the work that Andy Reid and his offensive staff have cut out for him in order for the Kansas City Chiefs to get back to their winning ways, mm-hmm. and for us to be able to pencil them in to the conference championship game.
0: Well, let's go to the phone lines and we'll go right to the source in Kansas City. James, who's listening on 96.5 The Fan, 810 in KC. James, do you think Mahomes winning only one more Super Bowl title will be disappointing? Do you think he'll get another Super Bowl title?
3: I don't think he's going to win another one. Just what CC said. They have no wide receivers, and I think here's the big key for me. Just because you got a running back doesn't mean your coach knows how to use them, and that's the problem that the Chiefs have. They get running backs, but they don't know how to use them. When's the last time the Chiefs had a 1,000-yard rusher? Was there one of them? Oh, I don't know who it was. I'm a Bengals fan anyway, and I'm stuck in this stupid town rooting for the stupid Chiefs.
0: Ooh, a Bengals fan stuck in KC.
1: Man, they got well, the Bengals ain't got no problems with wide receivers.
0: That's true.
4: Why does he have to root for the Chiefs?
0: I was gonna say, be a Bengals fan in Kansas City, who cares? We have Cubs fans in St. Louis. I mean, they get shamed mercilessly, but they're there.
1: Wow. Bengals fan in Kansas City, and he's stuck watching that team.
0: That has to be brutal, though. If you're a Bengals fan in KC because you feel like your guy and Joe Burrow is better than Patrick Mahomes, but he doesn't have the accolades. He's not decorated the way Mahomes is, and you have to hear about it all the time. That's a tough spot to be in. More of your phone calls next. 888-SAY-ESPN. That's 888-729-3776. Would Patrick Mahomes only winning one more Super Bowl be disappointing, and do you think he can get another one? We'll hear from you next on Unsportsmanlike.
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0: 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He's Chris Canty. I'm Michelle Smallman. And we are revisiting a take that CC had a year ago about Patrick Mahomes and the Kansas City Chiefs. CC said that if Patrick Mahomes only wins one more Super Bowl, that will be disappointing. Again, this was a year ago, coming off the heels of Patrick Mahomes and the Chiefs being stopped from three-peating by the Philadelphia Eagles. And it was a brutal beatdown.
14: that the Eagles gave the Kansas City Chiefs.
1: BTA.
14: BTA.
1: BTA.
14: The Chiefs have a disappointing season last year. They go 6-11, don't make the playoffs. Patrick Mahomes is injured. So now we are looking at this through a completely different lens. We are looking at, can the Chiefs get back to top form, get back to a Super Bowl, and win another one? Plus, if they only get one more in Patrick Mahomes' career, is that disappointing? Let's go to the phone lines. 888-SAY-ESPN. That's 888-729-3776. Ed, who's tuned in on the ESPN app, joins us from Kansas City. Ed, what's up?
20: Good morning. Good morning. I'm from Kansas City. I'm in Wisconsin.
14: Oh, okay. Copy.
20: So I kind of feel what that Cincinnati fan was talking about. But, you know, he has an option. He can get on that 70 going east and he can go back to Cincinnati. But let's say this. It was 50 years before we had won a championship.
14: Mm-hmm.
20: We won 3. Okay. Now he went to 5. Now I got some teams that went to 3, 4, 5 and ain't won none. So I think that he will win one more, possibly 2. And we saw Chris Fandy was talking about the receivers. Don't be surprised if they do bring Tyreek Hill back at a reasonable rate. And even after him being hurt, I still think he's still one of the fastest receivers in the NFL. So I still think they're going to be okay. Like I said, but I don't see no team in the AFC that's really, okay, they're going to beat them. Buffalo's not going to do it because they can't do it with pressure. Cincinnati's not going to do it because they're going to fall apart in week 1, 2, 3, 4, 5, 7. And they'll be done. So I'm just letting you know, who can you count on? Now, he might have got hurt. Everybody, you know, we don't want him to get hurt. He got hurt. But reality of it is he's the best quarterback in the AFC. That's just what it is.
14: But, Ed, you did say that he got hurt. Are you confident in the version that you're going to get from Patrick Mahomes this season, especially early on? Plus, you've got Travis Kelce not being the same as he used to be. You say you have confidence in this wide receiver group, but they might add Tyreek Hill. What about the injury? You might not get top-tier Mahomes for the first portion of the season.
1: And, oh, by the way, the New England Patriots just got A.J. Brown.
14: Right.
1: And the Denver Broncos just extended Sean Payton and brought everybody back and traded for Jaylen Waddle. So we're just going to dismiss those moves by those teams.
14: Right.
1: That's the thing. And I guess that's my issue with the perception around the Kansas City Chiefs. Everybody knows that Patrick Mahomes is a great quarterback. When we have the Chiefs conversation, it is in no way, shape, or form an indictment on him.
14: No.
1: The conversation is about what the Kansas City Chiefs are surrounding him with, and are they putting their resources in the right places to fully take advantage of what Patrick Mahomes is bringing to the party? And the answer last year was an emphatic no. And so far, the way that I would characterize this offseason has to be disappointing. And something about that has to change.
14: Mm-hmm. We also compare him to Tom Brady, CC. We call him, or I dubbed him, the GOAT in waiting. But when we talk about the trajectory that Mahomes is on, Brady's the one we compare him to. Brady also was with Belichick essentially the entirety of his career before he went to Tampa Bay. How much longer is Patrick Mahomes going to have Andy Reid and Steve Spagnuolo? Big Red is 68, Spags is 66. Will he have that coaching staff in place for the entirety of his career? Because that's what we're doing. We're forecasting if he can win another one or if he can win multiple Super Bowls in this next chapter of his career. Is he going to be able to do that with a different coaching staff? That's something that needs to be brought up as well. Ryan in Texas, who's tuned in on the ESPN app, do you think it would be disappointing if Mahomes only wins one more Super Bowl? And can he win one more Super Bowl?
21: First of all, yes, I think it would, but I got to visit Vegas East this week, which was fantastic. Gotta shout that out. It was awesome. I do think that it will be a disappointment. I think it's very parallel to Brady in that he had an injury also to start the next chapter, won more Super Bowls. Also, I think if they're going to have, again, no receivers that nobody knows, the Chiefs are trying to get to that Patriots level of the dynasty also, of trying to win more Super Bowls. I do think it'll be a disappointment if they do not win another one. I don't think he'll ever move to another team, but I think his next chapter will be his Tampa Bay version will be what happens when he does get a new coach. And like Granger, will he be able to get it done? I think so.
14: Ryan, back up for a second. Why were you in Vegas East?
21: I'm from Texas. I'm currently in Boston on a great vacation. And so it was fantastic. Got to take a tour of ESPN with my boy Eric from Freddie and Harry. was in the calf, had lunch at the calf this week.
14: Oh.
21: It was fantastic. Ran into McAfee, ran into Berman, got to meet Cam. I almost went to trivia, but I didn't have time.
14: Oh, our Cam? Trivia with our Cam?
21: Yeah. Tried to run into Pat at the Travelers, didn't catch him, but it was a fantastic, fantastic weekend. And, but like Granger, Eric got it done, and I got to see some cool stuff.
14: That is awesome.
1: I see the plug, Ryan. I see you.
14: I appreciate that. And shout out to Eric. Cam, your thoughts on this? You were going to bring Ryan to trivia?
2: So yeah, on Tuesdays, I've started hosting at a bar now, the one I used to play at. So Ryan, if he was still in town, I think he was going to come by, but I think he's gone by now.
14: You're hosting trivia.
2: Yes, that's true.
3: Can we rig trivia? 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
14: Hold on, this is on Tuesdays?
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14: I will be in Bristol next Tuesday.
2: Oh, come by. You and whoever else you're usually crewed up with.
14: Should I come? Pat, you want to go to trivia?
3: Sure.
14: I know Nuno.
3: As long as Cam's going to rig it for us.
14: Nuno, you're a no.
2: Nah,
14: I know you're
2: you guys got it. There's sports questions. There's pop culture questions. You don't need me to cook the books.
14: Cece, how do you fare on trivia? I feel like you'd be pretty good.
1: I am not good at trivia.
14: Really?
1: At all. My wife reminds me of that every time we watch Jeopardy. I'm not good at trivia.
14: That surprises me. I feel like you're a guy who knows a lot about a lot.
2: There's a difference between being good at trivia and being good at Jeopardy. Those questions are ridiculously hard.
1: Yeah, I mean, I understand that, but isn't Jeopardy a form of trivia?
2: It is. I'm just saying that's okay, like elevated form.
1: Sure, okay, that's great, but it's an opportunity to measure yourself every single day. Sometimes there are even repeat episodes. And when you have a repeat episode and you still get the question wrong, it's probably an issue. I'm just going to say that I'm not good at trivia. And it's okay, because I don't have to be good at everything.
14: That is true. Speaking of repeat episodes, will we get a repeat episode of Mahomes winning a Super Bowl? Steve in Maryland is tuned in via YouTube. Steve, what do you think?
22: I think maybe he can do it, but you know, it all starts in the run game. If they get a run game going and get some better defense, probably I would say the linebackers, they can be okay. But let's talk for real here. You coming off an ACL injury, that takes at least 2 years. If you're gonna get the full-fledged Patrick Mahomes, I don't see that happening. And you're talking, and I am a diehard Baltimore Ravens fan, so I don't like really talking about the Kansas City Chiefs anyway. But, you know, no, I don't. I think he can get another ring. If Andy Reid stays there, maybe another year, maybe two, but I think his successor should be the offensive coordinator. I think it's Bielemi, whatever. I think that he should stay within his realm of expertise on the offensive side of the ball. But next year, yeah, I can see Mahomes coming back. Unless Holmes has that same formula that Adrian Peterson had when he came off his ACL back in the day. If he can come back like that, then maybe, yeah. But coming off that kind of injury, I don't see the full-fledged Patrick Mahomes.
14: It's going to be...
2: What is this, his show?
14: It is going to be tough, CeCe, coming off that ACL injury. Up next, upon further review, here on Unsportsmanlike.
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1: Without further ado, let's get this thing kicked off.
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19: With Chris Canty.
1: All right, y'all know what time it is. This is a Punt Further Review. It's what we do, 7 a.m. on every single Monday, coming off of the weekend that was in sports. And I give you my top three most fascinating topics the way that I see them. But before I get into that, I have to introduce the First Lady of Unsportsmanlike, Michelle Smallman.
14: Thank you. Hello.
1: No Evan Cohen today. I am the resident Super Bowl champ, and away we go.
19: Number
1: Let's
19: three.
1: Let's kick this off. Jaylen Brown responds to analytics criticism amidst trade talks. During a recent radio interview, our very own resident front office executive Bobby March said that front offices across the NBA have, quote, mixed feelings about Brown. Quote, I had one analytics guy say that, yeah, we view him as the seventh best player on a team. End quote. That prompted JB to go on social media and respond. Quote, analytics nowadays used to discredit and control narratives, roll a ball out, none of these dudes better than me on both ends. Who does he work for? Nobody has more combined regular season playoff games, more combined regular season and playoff games won since I entered the league 10 years ago. End quote. Gotta say, Smalls, I'm with JB, I'm with Jaylen Brown on this one. The pendulum has swung way too far when it comes to the numbers being the Bible for teams when it comes to decision-making. Mm-hmm. Numbers don't always quantify a player's impact on a game. And just because you can explain your decision with analytics, it doesn't absolve you from blame when the said decisions don't work out. Cavs coach Kenny Atkinson invoking analytics in the Eastern Conference Finals is still every bit as ridiculous today as it was a month ago when he initially said the comments. I'm sick of people throwing analytics in our faces as if it's the end-all, be-all. The games aren't played by robots. They're played by human beings. Jaylen Brown is 1,000% on point with this.
14: Yeah, whatever numbers that people could point to say Jaylen Brown isn't a top two player on a team, I would counter with three. That's the number I'm looking at. And that's top line resume items for Jaylen Brown. Conference Finals MVP, Finals MVP, NBA champion. That's all I need to hear. The guy, multiple times when his team needed him to step up and be the best player on the team, not only in the regular season, but in the postseason, was able to do it. What are we doing here? When it comes to Jaylen Brown, what are we doing here? I know everybody wants to be the smartest person in the room and they want to find something that cracks the code. They want to be able to forecast things in an appropriate and cutting edge way. But sometimes we get too far in the weeds with this stuff, CC. We see it all across sports. I saw it for so long in baseball. It used to drive me nuts. I'm like, okay, but the computer and the numbers don't account for XYZ that's happening with a player's body or in his life or in his mind or how to quantify the clutch gene. It's just ridiculous. So to say that he's the seventh best player on a team, we've gone too far.
1: Yeah, we've gone too far. Now, here's the thing. He's going to end up getting traded at some point this summer. Mm-hmm. And I can promise you, wherever he goes, he won't be the seventh best player on the team. He is going to be a top two contributor to a team that is trying to win a title.
14: Right.
1: So there is going to be a team out there that says, yeah, whatever that analytics guy that Bobby Marks was talking to was saying about Jaylen Brown, it's absolutely ridiculous. He has already proven that he can be a top two player on a championship winning team. So the analytics or whatever metrics that you're using are clearly wrong, because the objective is to win a championship. He's already proven that he can do that as a top two player. I don't get it. I'll never understand it. I just think that in professional sports, we've gone far, way too far when it comes to justifying decisions or opinions strictly by using numbers.
14: Do you know what it is, Cece? Real quick.
1: Go ahead.
14: I think people are afraid. They're operating from a place of fear, because we know that the runway for you to have these top jobs, whether it's in a front office or as a coach, it's fleeting. If you don't get it done in a short amount of time, usually you're out of there. And so if you have a number or some evidence that is telling you if you make X decision, you're in a better position to succeed. I think people are afraid to trust their own gut and their mind and what they're seeing. And they want to go back on the numbers because they think, okay, this is me having the cheat code to the test. And that's not necessarily how it works.
1: Smalls, you know where you never hear analytics from? The team that's winning. You never hear them say, yeah, you know, the analytics said that this player was better than that player in these minutes, so that's why we did it. You never hear that from the winning side.
14: I didn't have that from the Knicks.
1: Never heard that from the Knicks, not once. It's ridiculous.
14: Didn't hear any of that, especially the when the Spurs led by double digits in every game that the Knicks won. Analytics.
1: Talk about it.
14: Analytics would have told you that it was impossible for the Knicks to do what they did. And yet here they are, cohesive. The chemistry was right. They're champions.
1: Exactly. 1,000%. If you're on the explaining side, as Tom Brady says, you're on a losing side. Next.
0: Number two.
1: Ex-stars call out the WNBA and say that the league has to protect players better. Candace Parker, Elena Deladon, and four-time championship-winning coach Cheryl Reeves spoke Friday as they prepared to be inducted into the Women's Basketball Hall of Fame. One day after the WNBA suspended Alyssa Thomas for her hit on Caitlin Clark, Parker, Deladon, and Reeves agreed that the league needs to do a better job protecting the players and cracking down on excessive contact. Parker said, quote, "The physicality has always been there, but because we went through it, so much physicality, it does not mean that I think it has to be that way," end quote. In the W this season, scoring is up, foul calls are also up, and there's more parity in the league. Over the last 7 days, there have been 13 games that have been decided by single digits, and through the month of June, that is the third most games decided by single digits through the month of June in league history. You've had 63 games decided by single digits. However, inconsistency when it comes to officiating physicality in the game is an issue. The refs, along with analysts that cover the sport, have to call the balls and strikes, because non-basketball acts that could potentially injure star players is not in the best interest of the entertainment product that is the W. Smalls, what say you?
14: Totally agree, Cece. And I know a lot of this is circled around Caitlin Clark, or at least she's part of the conversation in a big, big way. I went back and looked because, like I said, the commentary is always there about her getting targeted and teams going after her. She has received, or been on the receiving end, I should say, of 9 flagrant fouls since she came into the league in 2024. It's the most towards any player in that time frame. And the opposition knows that she doesn't like physicality, so they attack her. But to your point, she is a draw. And I know that a lot of other players don't want to hear that, but you have to make sure that the stars in your game, the

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1: 10-figure checks when it comes to media rights deals. The WNBA wasn't seeing that type of growth and that type of interest until Caitlin Clark came into the league. It was on the upswing, but now it's skyrocketed. And so I understand players might feel a way about Caitlin Clark bringing in a whole new audience, a whole new fan base. But doesn't that benefit everybody? Isn't that what everybody wants to see?
2: Yes.
1: And so I guess the what they're doing in terms of, you know, knocking her around, pushing her around, I'm not going to say that physicality doesn't have its place, but grabbing somebody by the throat should never be a part of a basketball game, correct, whether it's the NBA or the WNBA. And that's a bridge too far, and I don't know how anybody can justify what Alyssa Thomas did, even if the refs didn't get it right in real time on the court. The W still made the right decision by suspending Alyssa Thomas, and they need to be more proactive when it comes to deterring those types of behaviors on the court. Next.
3: Number one.
1: The PGA Tour establishes a new competitive format to debut in 2028. This was announced at TPC River Highlands this week. Former NFL executive and current PGA Tour CEO Brian Rollup has pushed through the adoption of a merit-based structure of promotion and relegation, separating golfers in the PGA Tour Championship Series and the PGA Tour Challenger Series alongside a match play postseason. I mean, listen, those are three great words. Match play, postseason, and golf. Amazing. So, the PGA Tour Championship Series 15 regular season events, which will feature 120 player fields with no sponsor exemptions or alternates and a 36-hole cut to the top 65 and ties. Purses will be at least $20 million each. And the postseason, the season-ending tour championship will shift away from its longtime home in Atlanta and rotating prestigious courses across the U.S. It will become a two-week playoff featuring a group stage transitioning into a bracketed match play format. Smalls, I am fired up about what we're going to see. I mean, listen, today, this morning, we're going to get Victor Hovland and Scottie Scheffler at TPC River Highlands in sudden depth. I love the idea of matching up golfers and having match play in a bracket, NCAA tournament style. It's going to be amazing. Where are you at when it comes to the new format for the PGA Tour in 2028?
2: I love it. I love that they are thinking of ways to sharpen their sport. And they talked a lot about the word meritocracy when they were talking about the changes that they're implementing. They want the results to matter more than popularity, more than sponsorships and things of that nature. See, if it was up to me, we'd have relegation in every sport. I love the idea of you being forced not to be bad, and there being consequences on the back end of that. But I love this out of golf. Like they said, they're competing for fans' attention. So the way that they can sharpen their product and make it more compelling, more dramatic, have the competition be at a higher level, I think is very smart.
1: Yeah. I mean, listen, a lot of the conversation started with the emergence of the LIV Tour. That has since floundered a little bit. The funding from the LIV Tour is shaky.
2: Yeah.
1: And so I like the idea of Brian Rollup being, you know, proactive when it comes to trying to find ways to innovate in the sport, because it's not necessarily about satisfying current PGA Tour fans. It's how you can bring in other fans. It's how you can, you know, establish a bigger tent for your sport and thereby drive revenue and drive growth. Now, our resident golf enthusiast, Pat Costello, where do you land when it comes to the PGA Tour and their new format?
4: I was kind of confused by it when they first announced it, and I'm still a little bit confused by it. So I actually asked Michael Kim about it when I was on the course with him.
2: Oh, nice.
4: And he just goes, hey, you just play well and it's fine. Like, the answer is always just more birdies. It's like, yeah, that makes sense. So
2: I love that you went straight to the source, a PGA golfer.
1: Exactly. So you're not against it, Pat?
4: No, I'm not against it. I mean, it doesn't seem like it's all that different from kind of how it already functions, but I have to look into it more.
5: How does it impact your caddying career?
2: Oh, great question.
4: We'll find out.
5: More birdies, I guess.
4: More birdies is always the answer.
2: What do you see here?
1: Match play, though, Pat? That's got to be kind of cool.

0: like match play. I love that they're bringing match play back. I hated that they got rid of it.
1: Yeah, there we go. So that is upon further review.
2: Great stuff, CeCe. And coming up next, a lot going on with Brandon Ayuk. Great negotiation tactics or concerning behavior? 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
2: 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A more difficult riddle to figure out, CC, is what's going on with wide receiver Brandon Ayuk and the San Francisco 49ers. So let's go back in time here. So last July, essentially a year ago, the 49ers voided the guaranteed money for 2026 and Brandon Ayuk's 4-year, $120 million contract. They had signed him to that extension in August 2026. 2024. And since then, the two parties have basically been beefing. So after they voided the guaranteed money, it came out that they were not pleased with the way that he was rehabbing, that he didn't participate in rehab sessions for his torn ACL, MCL, and meniscus. He suffered that injury in his right knee back in 2024. So they put him on the reserve left team list back in December because he stopped showing up at the team facility. Now, veterans and the 49ers, CC, are scheduled to report to training camp July 25th. And Brandon Ayuk has been very vocal about his displeasure with the situation. We'll put it that way. And he's been speaking out on social media. So he had a 3.5 minute video where he discussed his relationship with the 49ers. And he said he's not coming back. Here's what Brandon Ayuk had to say via his YouTube.
12: We is not cool. We won't be cool. And I will never be stepping in that building except for on October 19th when I come through with that belt.
2: CC, your reaction. Brandon Ayuk leaving no gray area as to how he feels about the 49ers and the situation at hand.
1: Yeah, but here's the problem that Brandon Ayuk is facing. He might have to step back in the building to force the San Francisco 49ers to stop squatting on his rights and to cut him so he can sign as an unencumbered free agent. Because right now, with no guarantees on his salary in 2026, the 49ers aren't compelled to do anything. Like, and when this player is on social media and he's talking reckless and he's bad mouthing the head coach, the GM, the organization, there's no incentive for San Francisco to do him any favors and allow him to hook up with his next team earlier in the calendar in terms of preparation for the upcoming season. So, yeah, if Brandon Ayuk wants to force the 49ers' hand, then he has to show up for work. Now, here's the thing. If he's under contract and he reports to training camp or he shows up to the facility to work out, they have to let him. And so if it's a situation where they don't want him to be there and he decides he goes there, that's when the 49ers would be compelled to do something. Mm-hmm. And I think that's how it's going to have to escalate in order for Brandon Ayuk to get what he wants.
2: Well, it seems like he'll take it there. It seems like he'll do whatever is necessary in order for him to get what he wants. And you mentioned his next team. It's very clear that he's trying to navigate his way to Washington to play for the Commanders and with his former teammate at Arizona State, Jaden Daniels. Several times throughout this saga, CC, he's talked about wanting to join the Commanders. He's held up a football with a Commanders logo on it. He did it again in the video that we're talking about that he posted to YouTube on Saturday. He's done it prior to that.
1: Yeah,
2: he wore a Commander's hat. He's posted on Instagram several times that he wants to go there. So if this is his desired outcome and he needs to go to the building and be a malcontent in order for them to be pushed in a situation for him to get what he wants, I don't think he's against that. CC, it seems like he is in a position to do, or he's putting himself in a position to do whatever it takes.
1: Oh, for sure. And here's the thing. If you're talking about Brandon Ayuk on a minimum deal, then I'd absolutely think that it's worth the risk for the Washington Commanders, right? To take that flyer knowing that there is a personal relationship there. But you are talking about a receiver that averaged 14 and a half yards per catch, right? This is a guy that has had a 1,000-yard year. This is a guy that has made an all-pro. Like, this guy is talented when he's rolling. The only problem is we haven't seen Brandon Ayuk on the field nearly enough in recent years. Since the start of 2024, you're talking about this dude playing in a total of 7 games out of a possible 34. So Brandon Ayuk has not been healthy or available the last couple of years. And on top of that, he's bringing in a hell of a lot of baggage to your organization. If you want to sign him on a minimum deal, then it makes some sense. If you're the Commanders, I guess you're just going to cycle through ex-49ers wide receivers until you find one that sticks.
2: Right.
1: But I do think that he does address a need for Washington in terms of being able to have another bona fide threat opposite of Scary Terry. So I like the potential of Brandon Ayuk just so long as you protect the franchise's interest by not investing too much in the salary that you're giving this guy.
2: There's so many interesting layers to this. We don't even know what Washington's desire level is when it comes to Brandon Ayuk. Like when we were talking about AJ Brown and his divorce that was impending with the Eagles, and we knew that the Patriots were a landing spot because we knew that they had definitive interest in him. And I know the Commanders can't come out and publicly say that they want Brandon Ayuk because he's technically still under contract with the 49ers, but we still don't know that it's a done deal if he gets what he wants. Now, in addition to everything that we've already outlined, there is the wrinkle, CC, that comes with his agent. So Ryan Williams is Brandon Ayuk's former agent. He's apparently friends and has a business relationship with John Lynch of the 49ers. Brandon Ayuk said on Friday on his Instagram that he had fired Williams, fired his agent back in November, and that there's nobody that will be speaking for him. So that's another thing to keep in mind as this is going down. Brandon Ayuk also went on his YouTube and talked about the conversation or communication that he's had with John Lynch, the 49ers, or potentially a lack thereof. Here's what he had to say.
12: General manager gonna pull up to my house. Oh, weirdo. Like, bro, don't pull up to my house uninvited, boy. Safe. The but I knew it was gonna do it. So I'm looking at my camera, my front door camera. I see a big old white boy, white man, former NFL safety. And I'm like, oh, hell no. And I know my wife is about to be back home soon. So I had to call my wife and say, it's a big white man at the house. I don't know what he's doing over there. He was not invited. Creepy. So if you on your way home, just probably just spin the block a few times because I don't know what bro on.
2: So Brandon Ayuk alleging that John Lynch showed up to his house uninvited. He did not provide the ring cam video or evidence like that he was referencing there, but suggested that the situation wasn't safe for he and his wife, CC. Your reaction?
1: Yeah, I don't know how to read that interpretation from Brandon Ayuk. All I will say is this. If the general manager shows up to your house, this is somebody that is literally controlling your employment. It's a conversation that needs to be had, and apparently it's not one that could be had over the phone. So I don't know if I would read it as a threat. Clearly that's how he's interpreting it, but it's just adding layer upon layer to an already tense, weird situation. So I just think that it's time for this to end, and the San Francisco 49ers need to go ahead and release Brandon Ayuk because it's clear that they have no intentions of allowing him to play for them this upcoming season. The relationship has soured. It's done. There are no more guarantees within his contract. Cut the man so both parties can be done with this saga. It's enough already. I understand you're holding on to his rights because you can, but just because you can doesn't mean you should. Mm-hmm. And the San Francisco 49ers, John Lynch, Kyle Shanahan have already made their point. Teams are past OTAs. Teams are past minicamps. Go ahead and move on from this dude and allow him to continue his NFL career.
2: Well, coming up next, we'll ask our resident GM how he would handle this situation with Brandon Ayuk. And if he was running the Commanders, would he want to take a chance on him? Mike Tannenbaum joins us next here on Unsportsmanlike.
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26: 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Joining us now is Dr. Peter McCullough with some smart ways to be prepared before summer begins. Doctor, summer is supposed to be relaxing, but travel can come with surprises. 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
2: 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Alongside our resident Super Bowl champion Chris Canty, I'm Michelle Smallman. No Evan Cohen today. But our ESPN NFL front office insider, former NFL GM Mike Tannenbaum is here in studio. Mike T, what's going on?
3: Hey, Michelle. Good to be with you.
2: Great to be with you as always. We were just talking about the Brandon Ayuk situation. He and the San Francisco 49ers at odds. He obviously wants out there. And in a 3.5 minute long YouTube video, he alleged that GM John Lynch showed up at his house. He didn't have a confrontation with them, but he said that he showed up at his house. Did you ever have to show up to a player's house when you were a GM to handle a confrontation or perhaps an uncomfortable situation?
3: Oh, yeah. More than one. And, you know.
2: More than one.
3: Oh, yeah. I mean, like, really, your job description as a GM is you're the chief problem solving officer.
2: Yeah.
3: So, yeah. Yeah, things come up all the time.
2: And you'd rather do it face-to-face, so you would arrive at someone's home?
3: Yeah.
2: So that's not out of pocket, or it's not out of practice for a GM to do that.
3: Yeah, now context is when you go there, it's not unexpected, and sometimes you're going to meet the player and the agent, or, you know, there would be a lot of times we'd have meeting, like, outside the building, like, over lunch or whatever. Mm-hmm. You know, because typically, like, players don't feel like when you give an offer, oh, like, I think you're paying me too much. You know, I'm overpaid. I want to take less. Or, you know, somebody in your building like, you know what? I don't want that promotion. Like, so you're always dealing with people that, you know, feel like they're underpaid, or you're just always putting out fires. Like, this one's much more high profile, but, that's a big part of the job. I mean, it's story for another day, but that's why a lot of GMs, you know, when they make that transition, they struggle right away because they've either been a former scout and can tell you that player A is better than player B, mm-hmm. maybe from the administrative side. But, you know, this is a leadership position. It's one of, it's the ultimate people job. So, yeah, the fact, knowing John Lynch the way I know him, he's a very sincere person. And I can see him doing that with all the right intentions.
2: Just to get face-to-face and have the dialogue?
3: Yeah, absolutely.
4: So, Mr. T, how does this end up getting resolved when it comes to the Brandon Ayuk of it all in San Francisco?
3: Hey, Chris, I'd say, look, I think it's beyond inconceivable that he ever plays for them again, given what's happened. I was always one for, like, look, we're sitting here, it's June 29th, it's doubtful anyone's going to trade for him. Let's just cut our losses and move on. Like, every day this goes on, like, what is it going to benefit us if we know we're going to come at some point? I would speak to the owner, I'd speak to the head coach, Kyle Shanahan, in this case, and say, hey, look, we made a million mistakes. He's made a million mistakes. Let's cut our losses and let's get ready for the season.
2: If you were the Washington Commanders, which is the team that he's very publicly campaigning to go to, given everything you've seen from him as this saga has progressed, would you want to take a chance on him?
3: Yeah, well, certainly I go through the process. You know, the fact that he's good friends with your star quarterback certainly helps. There's two sides to every story. The truth is somewhere usually in the middle. And they certainly could use a receiver. He's 28 years old. He averages 14 yards a catch. With that said, I would be concerned with some of the things he's done and what are we bringing into the locker room? What message are we sending? Mm-hmm. You know, some of the times, like, you could be in a situation like this where you bring in your 8 to 10 leaders. I'm sure Chris was part of a lot of those conversations in his career where, hey, we have an opportunity to get a really good player, but look, there's been bumps in the road. Does anybody have any concerns? Let's talk about it ahead of time. Mm-hmm.
4: Mr. T, we've got Bijan Robinson and Jahmyr Gibbs both angling for contract extensions with their respective franchises. They came in the same draft. Of course, Bijan went first. If you're looking to pay one of those running backs, if you can only choose one, who's the guy that you're paying, and what does the contract look like?
3: Yeah, I'd love to pay both, but if you force my hand, I would go with Gibbs just because he's a little bit more explosive. I love Bijan Robinson. I think he's great. And has to go to the top of the class. You know, I think one of the things that running backs in general are going to argue is, like, look, we're point scorers, we're explosive. Certainly those two are. So the dogma of not paying a running back, Chris, is going to be something I would fight hard and say, well, wait a second, look at these receivers, upwards of $40 million a year. and try to close the gap. But there is a big gap between the running back and receiver markets.
2: We're speaking with our ESPN NFL front office insider and former NFL GM Mike Tannenbaum here on Unsportsmanlike. And Mike T, one of the biggest storylines that we've had in football over the past couple months is Brennan Sorsby, the former Texas Tech quarterback who was embroiled in a gambling scandal. So he can't play at Texas Tech. The NFL denied him, denied the supplemental draft. And the CFL is the latest league that said that they're going to block Brennan Sorsby from playing for them. Does he have any options remaining? If you were counseling him or guiding him, what would you tell him to do?
3: Yeah, I mean, it looks like the best thing he could do is just be, and I think it was laid out with the letter from the league when they denied his petition to go in the supplemental draft, like be the best version of yourself, like work on yourself. And by the way, like, your audience, first and foremost, is yourself, but then it's the 32 other teams, and document it. You know, meet with a clinician, you know, get in the best shape of your life, show rigor, discipline, remorse, accountability, and set yourself up for the best version you can starting in 2027. And I'll say this, like, I've seen players go two ways when that happens, be it because of injury or otherwise. Some look at this as, you know, the greatest opportunity they've ever had. It's going to be a second chance. And others really struggle when they're not in, you know, structure, mm-hmm. not within the constraints of a very, you know, defined schedule. So, look, I really hope it works out. I'm a big believer in giving someone, you know, a second chance. But obviously, you know, more than one league has now spoken between college, the NFL, and CFL. And hopefully he learns from this. And really, it starts with, hey, I made a mistake. I have to own that.
4: Mr. T, staying with quarterbacks that could potentially be a part of the 2027 NFL draft class, Archie Manning came out over the weekend and said that he was disappointed in people that, quote, crowned his grandson before he ever took a snap as a starter in major college football at Texas. I'm curious to know from your perspective, what is your perception of Arch Manning, and is he at the top of the class when it comes to quarterbacks that you expect to be drafted next spring?
3: Yeah, look, I think that's why we all love Archie, right? He'll tell, like, he is old school. And, you know, if you just go by how they played last year, Dante Moore, in my opinion, was the better player. Archie Manning got better, and I think we're all expecting him to come out, but I give Arch a lot of credit. Like, he has to work on his fundamentals. Like, to me, his completion percentage has to go up by at least, you know, 10 percentage points. Now, they just added Cam Coleman from Auburn. That'll help. Defensively, they added Will Muschamp. I think that's going to help, so they should be a better team. But, you know, I feel like with college football guys, like, we talk so much about Sorsby, litigation, potential, you know, new legislation, but it's the games. Like, they play so many big games this year. It's going to be really exciting. They got Ohio State week two. They got Texas A&M, LSU. Like, it's going to be a great season. And Arch Manning has all the ability in the world. And I give him a ton of credit, not only for staying in school in 2026, but not even definitively deciding what he'll do in the future. And I give him a ton of credit. You could go back to 1997. We were at the Jets. Peyton Manning considered coming out. He wanted to spend another year at Tennessee, and obviously, you know, the rest is history.
2: Mm-hmm. He's our ESPN NFL front office insider, Mike Tannenbaum, joining us here on Unsportsmanlike. And Mike T, we like to call ourselves a show of accountability, so we like to go back a year ago and see what we were talking about, see what hot takes we had, or just general takes, and see if they still held water. So a year ago today, Chris Canty said that it would be disappointing if Patrick Mahomes only won one more Super Bowl. Reminder, they were coming off a failed three-peat attempt. The Eagles beat them in that Super Bowl. This is a guy who's gone to five Super Bowls and won three. Do you think it would be a disappointment if Mahomes only won one Super Bowl? And do you think he can get back to and even win another one?
3: Yeah, I agree with Chris, and I think he will. I don't think it's going to be this year. I think this is a team that has an unusual amount of questions. Ironically, Michelle, starting with Patrick Mahomes, my experience with quarterbacks are, when they have a lower body injury, you know, an Achilles, an ACL, like, until they're hit, go to the ground and get up, they're not fully healed. And even though he'll be medically cleared, and I have no doubt he'll be Superman again, I just don't know if it's going to be this year. And look, Rashee Rice is their number one receiver, and he spent 30 days in jail, came off another knee procedure of his own. I think at corner, they'll be okay. I love Mansoor Delane. They're going to try to squeeze a year out. L'Jarius Sneed coming back, but for a team that we talk about in dynastic terms, there's an unusual amount of questions.
4: Mr. T, every single year we see these worst to first candidates in the NFL. And this year, the top candidate is the Detroit Lions out of the NFC North. Now, ironically, a couple of years ago, they were the team that was in first place in the division. So I'll ask the inverse. Who's the team that was a division winner from 2025 that you see as a potential regression candidate?
3: Well, I would just go with Denver because I like the Chargers. Denver hasn't done anything wrong, in my opinion, but I think the Chargers, if they have two healthy tackles and Rashawn Slater and Joe, if they're healthy for all 17 games, I think Mike McDaniel's going to bring some very necessary balance to that team. I think Herbert gets hit less, and I think the Chargers could be really good going to year three here with Coach Harbaugh. So that, to me, is the team that could really make some real noise this year.
2: I was hoping you were going to say the Bears.
3: Yeah. I'm there.
2: Division winner that could regress.
3: Yeah. I mean, they had a lot of things go really well for them. Now, look, they're talented. Some questions about their pass rush.
2: Tough strength of schedule.
3: Very tough strength of schedule. Especially in Green Bay.
2: That's right. Thank you, Mike T. Mike Tannenbaum, our ESPN NFL front office.
3: Leading the witness, Michelle.
2: Mike T, this, you and I love love. We've been saying this for years.
3: Yes.
2: Now's the time. This is the season.
3: I need a Jordan Love, Justin Herbert, like 1-2 in the MVP race. You know, that's what I
2: Okay, let me ask you this, because we talk about both of those guys in possibility terms. Jordan Love obviously has had more postseason success than Justin Herbert. But if this season the results are the same, where we're not seeing Jordan Love be in the MVP conversation, we're not seeing the Packers go further into the playoffs, we're not seeing Justin Herbert win playoff games, does the narrative around both of those guys change?
3: Not in my mind. I think they're both uber talented, high character guys that are athletic and durable. I really think both of them, if we were starting a team, the three of us, and we were looking at like the prototype of what we want them to look like, I'm hard pressed. I mean, they're big and strong and accurate, and like, look, could Jordan Love make, you know, have a handful of throws that you don't like? Yeah, but we said the same thing about Brett Favre. You know, Justin Herbert has to get over the hump. We've said that about a ton of quarterbacks. And when you think about, like, would you rather have, you know, I'm just picking some names, Julian Singh or CJ Carr or Dante Moore before those guys? Like, mm-hmm. I don't think so. Like, those are grown men who could play really well. And again, they both have areas they could continue to improve. But I think both of them are going to be great players.
2: 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Thank you, Mike T.
3: All right. Thanks, guys.
2: Coming up next is Pat Costello with I'm Over It. 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
14: Why didn't anyone tell me how important conditioner was to hair?
15: You don't have hair.
14: I use it on my beard. Who knows a coward?
2: Oh.
14: So I'm going to a concert tonight because I'm trying to be a cultured member of society. Nuno called me an inspiration for doing this type of thing.
16: Can you imagine Javante trying to tackle Derrick Henry?
2: No, I can't. Absolutely.
14: Wait. The thing is, I think I could. I am about 5'5", 140 pounds.
17: Ugh. I'm over it. I'm sick and tired and over it.
14: Get a life.
2: It is time for I'm Over It, if I could speak, where our producer, Pat Costello, gives us things that are on his mind and sports and his life and the world. Alongside Chris Canty, I am Michelle Smallman. Pat, take it away.
14: We'll get to sports in a second, but Michelle Smallman.
2: Oh, boy, here we go, CC.
14: Cheated on Friday.
2: I didn't cheat.
14: Michelle Smallman cheated in the word of the day, ladies and gentlemen of the jury.
2: Cheat.
14: I would like you to take a listen to Michelle Smallman's video that she posted about it.
2: What's up, okay, guys? We are tied 2-2 heading into the show on this Friday. Let's bring home the win so Evan has a miserable weekend.
18: Scintillation.
2: Scintillation is our word of the day. It means a sparkling or flickering of light.
18: Scintillation.
2: Scintillation. Our scintillating conversation about the Saints and Tyler Shuck.
19: Ed Norton and Brad Pitt were at the soccer game last night standing together. And they made a Fight Club joke, Edward Norton talking to Edward Norton. Because Tyler Durden, Fight Club, Brad Pitt's character, the whole thing is, it's not actually a character. It's just himself. Don't, if you do spoiler
2: alert.
19: Oh my God, I saw it in your eyes. You're Fabergé egging this stuff.
14: Is Fight Club a good movie?
19: No, yes. It's a great movie.
14: I don't think so.
19: Oh my God.
14: I'm out on it.
2: I've never seen it.
19: You've never seen Fight Club?
20: Mm-mm. I called that off the air as Evan was setting it up. I was like, Michelle is not going to get this reference.
14: He did.
21: Also, was that your guess for word of the day?
19: Yeah. Fabergé.
2: Fabergé is not our word of the day.
19: Well, I have no idea.
2: Scintillating is our word of the day.
19: That's ridiculous.
14: Ladies and gentlemen of the jury, scintillating was not the word of the day. It was scintillation as played on your app. Michelle Smallman, a cheat.
2: A couple things here. One, Evan guessed Fabergé. So even if I got it wrong,
14: nope.
2: I win because
14: not
2: he
14: true.
2: Guessed incorrectly.
14: Not true, because we went through this on Thursday where we said Evan guessed wrong and you almost didn't get the word of the day in. And then you had to jam it in right at the end of the show.
2: If he guesses it wrong, he loses.
14: Yeah, but
2: too.
14: You have to use the word properly during the show.
2: Scintillation
14: and you did not.
2: Is the noun, scintillating the adjective.
20: Yeah, but they're
14: not,
20: different
14: that's
20: words.
14: That's not the word.
20: It's a your different conjugation of the word.
14: Your word was scintillation, and you did not use that word.
2: CeCe, put on your white wig. Be the judge here, please. Where do you come down on this ruling?
4: I am with Vegas East. You did not use the word.
2: Dang.
4: As described by the word of the day app, it is scintillation, not scintillating. You have to use it.
21: As the producer of the show, agree with Michelle, so you win.
14: That's not how it works.
21: No, it does.
14: She didn't use the word of the day.
2: But Evan guessed wrong.
21: Yeah,
14: but you didn't use
21: wrong.
14: The word. You didn't use the word during the show.
4: You have to use
14: you
4: the word.
14: You have to use the word to get the point. You didn't use the word.
2: Okay, well, then we need to develop some pretty hard guidelines for the word of the day.
14: Yeah, I think it's pretty easy.
4: Well, use the word.
2: He guessed wrong.
20: A tough guideline.
2: So he loses regardless of what happens
20: after
2: that.
20: No. He guessed wrong after you used the word incorrectly. If you had said scintillation instead of scintillating, he probably would have guessed scintillation
4: agreed.
20: And not scintillating.
21: You know what
4: agreed.
21: This is? This is the like what the NBA does with the last 2-minute report on post games.
20: Yeah, we
21: like,
20: love the L2MR.
21: You lost the game. Our bad, that was a foul, or that wasn't a foul. That's what this is.
20: But we didn't know that because she didn't reveal what the word was. She said the word was scintillating. You missed it. It wasn't scintillating. It was scintillation, which Evan probably would have gotten.
14: A cheat, I say.
20: Cheating.
4: Yeah.
21: You're still a winner, Michael.
4: She fudged it a little bit on Friday.
2: If we're being honest, I recorded the first part of the video after the show. And when I played it on my phone for Rob, we had to do a second take because I gasped and said, ooh, I used the adjective and not the noun.
14: Ooh, I cheated.
4: Yeah.
14: Whoopsie.
2: I wrote it down. Because what happens is I get it on my phone in the morning and I write it down on a piece of paper. And I wrote it down as scintillating, not scintillation. But I thought, oh, well, he guessed wrong. So even though I may have flubbed it a little bit, he still lost.
4: No, I feel like we have to strike Friday from the record.
2: So it was a tie.
4: And if we do, then it's a tie week. Yes.
20: If he had guessed an incorrect word before you used it, it would be maybe different. Then you just, you know, use the word later in the show to dunk on him. But you used the word before he had even guessed. And, you know, scintillating isn't going to tip anyone off. That's a pretty
4: good word. No, but if you say scintillation. Absolutely.
20: Evan's like, absolutely. Oh. Evan's catching that for sure.
2: Fine. It's a push.
20: Thank you.
2: I say under protest.
21: Well, hold on.
1: Admitting that you cheated.
21: I'll solve this. Which one of you showed up today?
2: I am here.
21: You win.
4: Actually, no. It's the win for all of us because Evan didn't show up.
2: So we win today and I won the week. Next one, Pat.
1: I went to the Travelers basically this entire weekend. I went on Wednesday, obviously, to caddy for Michael Kim. Yes. And then I went on Friday, Saturday, and Sunday. Left because of the rain. But I got to, on Friday, watch Scotty Scheffler's dad do it live. I'm over it in the gallery.
2: What?
1: So we're standing on the 15th hole, and it is packed, obviously. Everyone wants to see Scotty Scheffler play up, and I think Wyndham Clark's group with Tommy Fleetwood was either right in front or right behind them, so it is packed. No internet, nothing. And Scotty Scheffler's dad is standing there trying to get into the stands that he has a ticket for, but he's not allowed in because he can't get on his app to get the ticket.
2: What?
1: Because the internet's not working. So we're watching Scotty Scheffler's dad be like, I hate the internet. I have no patience for this, and storm off. It was incredible.
2: So what happened? Did he get in?
1: I don't know. He disappeared into the crowd. But it was unbelievable to watch this man have a complete meltdown about the internet.
4: That's crazy because that could potentially happen and you don't have a backup. Like there isn't any pass that you put around your neck or that you wear with you when you're going to these special areas at the tournament. That doesn't make sense to me.
1: And it looked like he had just recently had some kind of surgery done or something because he had like a walking stick and I think he had like a brace or something on his knee.
2: If you would think VIPs, to Cece's point, would have something on their person that would identify them to security, this man or woman can come through.
4: Oh, Smalls, when we go to special events, special sporting events, we have the passes around our neck or you wear it on your, you know, a clip on your waistband.
2: Yeah.
4: But you have a special pass, a physical pass, that you can show the ushers or security so you can tell them that you belong in this area. I'm surprised that Scotty Scheffler's dad doesn't have that.
2: Yeah.
4: It's a miss by the PGA Tour.
2: I was just going to say, the PGA needs to look into this because...
1: So I think he had one that would get him, like, into the clubhouse and onto the driving range and all those kinds of things. But you need an extra ticket to sit in that specific grandstand or, like, a suite level thing. I don't know.
4: Well, that's just ridiculous.
1: It was really funny to watch, though.
4: If I've got access to all of these other areas, why wouldn't I have access to these, quote-unquote, special grandstands? That's just silly.
1: Just say I'm Scotty's dad.
4: I'm Scotty Scheffler's dad. Let me in. What are you doing, PGA Tour?
2: I need to get near him. Come on. We're on Sportsmanlike. Smalls here. 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
15: A bandwagon fan. The biggest insult in sports. But this summer, during the FIFA World Cup, it's an invitation, America. Never watched soccer before? Perfect. Think a corner kick is a karate move? Sure, why not? Prefer sports where players can use their hands? Me too. Just here for the snacks? Now we're talking. So grab a bag of Lay's and jump on the bandwagon. We're undefeated. 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
25: Tilapia. 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
32: I love the Killers.
30: You do?
32: Yeah, of course.
30: You waited 3 years to tell me this?
32: I've told you this before. You just don't listen.
33: Michelle, name some Killers songs.
30: Oh, boy.
32: Mr. Brightside.
33: Yep, good start. Any else?
32: That's all you need to know.
33: Really, that's it?
32: No, there's more.
33: what other ones?
30: Tell us.
33: We're waiting.
32: If you played them, I would know them.
30: Then right. You don't know them.
32: Hold on, let me look them up.
30: No, that's the whole point.
32: This is all you need to know. When you're talking Killers, you're talking Mr. Brightside. We're Unsportsmanlike here on ESPN Radio, presented by Progressive Insurance. You can always listen to the show on the ESPN app or SiriusXM Channel 80. Alongside Chris Canty, I'm Michelle Smallman, our resident Killers obsessive guy, Evan Cohen. He's like their number one fan. How do you say that?
4: Is he? Is he? Are we sure?
27: I would put the
32: band. He loves the Killers.
33: He's up there.
32: Evan Cohen loves the Killers.
27: Just to be on the safe side, I would say the band, the Killers. Because when you say he loves the Killers.
32: Correct. The band, the Killers.
33: What is Evan always saying he wants in a player, though? He's like, I want him to be a killer on the court. He's got to be grimy. Like, he likes Killers
32: nasty.
33: In many different senses.
32: I want
33: senses.
32: Him to be nasty, yeah. He always says.
33: And then he likes the band with the song Mr. Brightside.
32: Totally. Evan Cohen is not with us today. He's off this week. But I think I'm justified in saying that. If you know a band and you like their catalog, but you can only think of the biggest song that they have, that's fair.
33: I mean, you can enjoy their music, but I don't think you can call yourself a fan of the Killers if you can name one of their songs.
32: But then once I pulled up the catalog, of course, there were many more that I know and enjoy.
33: So you enjoy their music, but you're not a fan.
34: I love Oasis. Wonderwall's great.
32: It is great.
34: Can't name a single other song from them.
32: What's the other one? Blur?
33: Champagne sure. Supernova.
32: Champagne Super. See, I
33: don't
32: love
33: look
32: that
33: back
32: song.
33: In anger.
32: Love both of those.
33: Yep,
32: just because they weren't
33: Oasis
32: top
33: fan.
32: Of mind doesn't mean that you're not a fan. See, this is a banger.
4: Is it
33: a banger?
32: See, you don't love this song.
4: I mean, it might be a
32: Wonderwall?
4: Good song. I don't know if you could characterize this as a banger.
33: I wouldn't call it a banger.
4: It's a good song.
32: Okay, what? Or the characteristics of a banger. I say a banger is a song that everyone will sing along to it in unison. And everyone will sing along to Wonderwall in unison.
27: Yes. Okay. However, can I bring up this scenario? A Liam Chapman, who is all our bosses and worked for Mike and Mike, he's British.
32: However, loves Oasis.
27: Yes, loves Oasis. But after I've been in situations in social settings with him, and he starts singing this over and over and over and over. After like the third time, I'm out. Like, I can't listen to it.
2: We're talking back to back to back?
27: Yeah, back to back to back. Yeah, obviously a lot of libations have been involved, sure. But like back to back to back.
2: Do you have a band or an artist, Susie, that you love as much as Liam loves Oasis and as much as Evan Cohen loves The Killers?
4: Oh, a band that I love is, I would probably say Old School New Edition. That's probably the artist that I really, really love. Like anything from New Edition, I could put on at any given time and just rock out like that. So I would probably say New Edition as a band that I just love. Yeah, exactly. Candy Girl. There we go.
2: Oh, see. Banger. Right? You would constitute this as a banger?
4: This is a banger. This is a banger. 1,000%.
2: And what about you guys quickly? Nuno, Cam, Pat, do you have a band or an artist that you would say you're a super fan of? No?
33: Not really.
5: I would say I'm either The Killers or The Beatles, which is very basic of me, but that's fun. I love The Beatles. It's my favorite band.
33: That's a good answer.
27: All right, there's an old song.
5: Why did you say that so surprised? Yeah, they're the most popular band of all time. Yeah. It's like the most basic answer I could have given, and you were stunned.
4: The Beatles.
2: Well, I was thinking you were going to say a band or an artist that you could go see live now.
5: I saw Paul McCartney live 12 years ago.
2: Right, but you didn't see the Beatles,
5: obviously. You're right. You're right. I did not.
2: Also, I thought maybe given your age that the Beatles might be too in the past.
5: No, my parents were listening to him while I was growing up, so I got on board at a young age. Great band.
33: I was going
5: to
33: say Bruce Springsteen, so.
5: Michelle loves Bruce Springsteen.
2: Love the boss, obviously. Nuno?
27: No, but I think there's a genre of music.
5: Is there any band you like?
27: Yes, I like a lot of bands. Nah. But I think there's a genre of music, if it comes on like a playlist, like I'll start singing. Like 80s, like hair metal, like that, like Whitesnake,
2: Poison,
27: like that stuff. If it pops in, like I'm all in on that.
2: You're into 80s hair metal
5: bands?
2: That's
5: way more shocking than me saying the Beatles.
4: Wow, I did not expect that, Nuno.
33: That was off the board. Whitesnake is so funny.
2: Do you have a white leather jacket?
5: Did you just say you sing along to these too?
27: Well, some of them, because like if you start listening to some of the lyrics, you're like, probably move off on that. But yeah,
5: God, I'd love to hear that.
27: Poison comes on. Like, it's great.
2: Name your favorite Poison song.
27: Like, you know, what's like pour some sugar on me, or like Def Leppard stuff. Like, you know, that type of stuff that pops in like occasionally when you need that extra motivation in a workout. Like, it's great.
5: Nuno, can we get a rendition of this?
27: No, I'm not doing that.
2: So when you see Nuno at the gym from now on, guys, just know this is what's in the headphones.
27: Sometimes you need that.
2: This is the most surprising thing I've ever learned about you,
4: Nuno.
2: Yeah,
4: this was off the board.
5: 80s hair metal?
2: I love it. Yeah. I love it. Nuno has a wild side to him.
4: Smalls, when he said poison, I was thinking never trust a big button to smile.
27: That too, Andy? That too?
4: This is
2: that, Grillis?
4: I did not expect this from Nuno.
2: I did not expect this from Nuno either. I too would have thought never trust a big button to smile. That girl is poison. See, Nuno, this.
4: There you go.
2: This feels like Nuno vibes.
27: This as well. Yeah, let's all of it. It falls all into that.
5: This is a banger.
4: This is a banger for sure. Definition of.
2: Miss her, kiss her. Okay, so Nuno is wild, we learned. We also had a wild Sunday in sports, guys. Let's run through it. The round of 32 kicked off in the World Cup. Canada got a goal in the 92nd minute to defeat South Africa to advance to the round of 16. The World Cup has been awesome.
4: Biggest win for Canada in World Cup, right? This is the biggest win for them.
2: I would think so.
4: It's not hyperbolic. Like, this is the biggest win for Canada in the World Cup. And now seeing our neighbors to the north get to the round of 62, I feel like that puts more pressure on the U.S. men's team to beat Bosnia on Wednesday and make sure that they get to the round of 16 as well.
2: Yeah, we need to make sure that we beat Bosnia in advance. It would be a disappointment if the U.S. did not advance at this point. Scotty Scheffler made an 8-foot par putt on the 18th hole at the Travelers Championship to force a sudden death playoff against Victor Hovland, which is set to start at 9 a.m. today. The Washington Mystics beat the Portland Fire 124-123. CeCe, it was a 4-OT thriller. It tied for the longest game in WNBA history. The game had, listen to to this, 21 ties and 12 lead changes. It took 3 hours, 35 minutes in real time. I imagine those ladies are tired today. You're not going to like this one. The Boston Red Sox walked it off against the Yankees in the 10th. They completed the four-game sweep of the Yankees. It's Boston's first four-game sweep of the Yankees since 2018, and it marked the first four-game winning streak this season for the Boston Red Sox, who, oh, by the way, are in last place. New York arrived at Fenway Park with the best record in the AL, but left a game behind Tampa Bay, who's atop the AL East, and the first round of Wimbledon just kicked off on ESPN and the ESPN app. Don't forget Serena Williams back in the mix at Wimbledon. Can't wait for that. CeCe, before we dive into NBA, any of those things that you want to touch on that we saw in sports yesterday?
4: Yeah, I'm just disgusted that my Yankees allowed Boston to sweep the four game set that they had up that way this weekend. This is a team a week ago that was floundering.
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1: This for the Boston Celtics to go on a bit of a roll. And as a New York Yankees fan, the last thing you want to do is allow your rival to have any life, to have any hope. And I feel like the Yankees gave that to the Boston Red Sox this weekend, and especially last night.
2: And Aaron Judge still out, obviously. I just looked it up to see if there was any update on a timetable for his return. It says still no set timetable as he deals with that fracture in his ribs. Not expected until sometime in August or September. And CeCe, I would imagine that they would be prudent with him. I wouldn't even think about it probably until September, or at least I shouldn't expect to see him until September if you're the Yankees. So you just hope that the state of the team is in a good spot when he arrives.
1: Well, it better be. It's got to be a lot better than it has the last week. And I'm tired of Jazz Chisholm making a mockery of the sport by his antics. One day it's a lollipop. The next day he's arguing with the umps over a check swing. Enough already. Yeah. Like, we get that you want to be paid. We know the Yankees aren't probably going to give you what you're looking for. Like, make the most of the situation until that's no longer your situation. But I'm just over Jazz Chisholm acting a donkey out there on a baseball diamond.
2: No doubt. Well, coming up next, we are going to dive into NBA free agency. It officially kicks off tomorrow at 6 p.m. Eastern time. We've been monitoring the Jaylen Brown situation. He and the Boston Celtics seem like they're on the verge of a divorce. But could Kawhi Leonard also be on the move? CeCe, we got some interesting information from our Shyam Charania. We're going to let you hear from him next on Sports for Like.
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4: 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Nuno, headbanging back there. We found out that he loves 80s hair metal bands. Shocking.
5: So now you guys are just like, am I getting picked on because of this? Because I know there's music you listen to, Smalls, that like if people found out, they would laugh at you.
4: I'm all over the board.
6: It was just not the pick that any of us would have thought you were going to say.
5: I'm an eclectic guy. I have range, Pat. I have range.
4: He's an eclectic guy. He has range. Put that on a t-shirt.
5: Look at me now, Grandma.
4: Well, another eclectic guy is Kawhi Leonard. Could the two-time NBA champ and two-time NBA Finals MVP be on the move? Some juicy stuff here. We've been talking a lot about Jaylen Brown's future, but what about Kawhi Leonard? So sources telling ESPN that the Clippers and the Raptors are seriously engaged in trade talks for all NBA forward Kawhi Leonard. LA and Toronto discussed a deal over the last couple weeks as Leonard's reps informed other teams he only wanted to sign an extension with the Raptors, if the Clippers were not going to keep him. He had preferred to stay with the Clippers, but the franchise has made no long-term commitments to him this offseason. He only has the 2026-2027 season left on his contract at $50.3 million. CeCe, our very own Shams Charania, our ESPN senior NBA insider, was just on SportsCenter and had this to say about Kawhi's future.
7: This is a developing story here. The Clippers and the Raptors are seriously engaged in trade talks surrounding Kawhi Leonard going back to the Sixers, going back to Toronto. Ooh. At the crux of this is the Clippers are moving in a younger direction, and Kawhi has 1 year left on his deal at about $50 million. And my understanding is Toronto is the only place he would commit to on a long-term extension if traded outside of Los Angeles. This gives him a ton of leverage in the marketplace. We know when he got traded from the Spurs to the Raptors, back in 2018, he said, listen, I'm only going to play one here, one here only, and then I'm out. Yeah. And that's exactly what happened. He led them to a championship. Mm-hmm. He won finals MVP that year in 2019. Then he spent the last 6-7 years with the Clippers. These conversations will continue all day today, potentially throughout the rest of the week, and we'll see if a deal comes to fruition.
4: CeCe, we had heard some stuff percolating over the past week or so about Kawhi and his future with the Clippers. We had heard maybe Toronto, maybe the Spurs, places he's obviously won before and had a lot of success. But Shams saying that he only will sign an extension with the Raptors if the Clippers aren't going to keep him. Your reaction is what?
8: Well, I mean, listen, the Raptors have picks and they have the guys with salaries to match. And if you're talking about pairing Kawhi Leonard with Scottie Barnes, you feel good about what they could potentially do in terms of being a team that maintains their standing and being a top six in the Eastern Conference. I just don't know that Kawhi is going to move the needle for Toronto in the way that he once did. This is a very different version of Kawhi Leonard than when they got him once upon a time back in 2018. So the question is, what ends up happening when it comes to, you know, the things that the Raptors can do around it? And then for the LA Clippers, what do they do with the assets that they get in return for a Kawhi Leonard trade? What do they do with the flexibility? What do they do with potential draft picks and players? That is a huge question. But Kawhi Leonard going to Toronto doesn't move the balance of power, in my opinion, in the Eastern Conference.
4: Yeah, they had a surprisingly good year, 146 games, number 5 seed in the Eastern Conference. But if Kawhi wants to put his future in the hands of a franchise that he has history with, I'm surprised it's not San Antonio over Toronto. CeCe, when you think about where the Spurs are, going down there to play with Wemby, a lot of young pieces on that team, we looked at the Spurs and we said, what do they need? A veteran guy that they can rely on. I'm just a bit surprised that he would look at the construction and the landscape of Toronto and say, that's where I want to make my future, and not San Antonio. I would just think that would be a little bit more desirable.
8: Yeah, I mean, listen, San Antonio is close to winning. There is no doubt about that. But, I mean, when it comes to the Kawhi of it all, he's probably looking at it and saying, I want to be comfortable, and this is a situation where I'm going to be the guy, and I'm not going to be challenged. I'm not going to be pushed by anybody or anything. And it's going to be a very different scenario in San Antonio because he's not going to be the best player on that roster. So I do think that comfort is going to matter for Kawhi. It matters for every player once they get into their mid and latter 30s. And to me, this would be a comfort move over an opportunity to contend for a championship. Now, maybe, just maybe, Kawhi Leonard is looking at it and saying, I'm not afraid of anybody in the East as opposed to the Western Conference. Maybe there's more of a path the way that he sees it with the Toronto Raptors to getting back to an NBA Finals. I just don't see it the same way.
4: I also know that Steve Ballmer has said several times that he didn't want to move on from Kawhi, but let's not forget about the NBA investigating the aspiration deal between Kawhi Leonard and the Clippers. And if the Clippers are found to be guilty, they could lose more draft picks. So thinking that they could move on from him and kind of replenish what could potentially be coming down the pipeline, capitalizing on Kawhi while they can, could be a prudent move. But still, that's difficult to think about moving on from him. But this is juicy and definitely something that we are going to be monitoring as the day goes on before we get to the start of free agency tomorrow. Now, the other piece of all of this, CeCe, that we're going to be looking at certainly is Jaylen Brown. The Celtics had publicly put Jaylen Brown out there as part of their trade offer for Giannis Antetokounmpo. Last week, I believe it was, all these dates run together with the Milwaukee Bucks. Obviously, Giannis heading to Miami. And now the Boston Celtics are trying to figure out what they're going to do with Jaylen Brown. They are weighing several offers, dipping their toe in the waters here, seeing what they could yield from a potential deal. But CeCe, they find themselves in a very tricky spot because you've dangled Jaylen Brown out there not once, but twice now. He's accomplished a lot for your organization, and you don't know necessarily if you're going to be able to get the return that you thought you could get for him when this whole thing first started. But I also don't know if the situation is such where you can put together what's been fractured there.
8: Yeah, I don't think they can put the genie back in the lamp. This is done. The horse is out of the barn. You've dangled Jaylen Brown in back-to-back off seasons, and all this dude has done for you is win a championship, win finals MVP, and had you as a top two team in the Eastern Conference, top four record in the NBA, without Jason Tatum for the majority of the regular season in 2025-2026. I don't see a world where the Boston Celtics can make it right. Even if they offer up another contract extension, which he is eligible for this fall, I don't think that money fixes this when it comes to Jaylen Brown. This is a situation right now where they've clearly decided that they wanted to be Jason Tatum's team and that Jaylen Brown will always be the number two guy. And Jaylen Brown, I can understand why he doesn't want to view himself as a number two option. So this is going to be complex in terms of finding somebody at this stage in the game that has the kind of draft compensation that the Celtics are looking for, that has the picks, that has the players that would make a trade package for a player of Jaylen Brown's ilk make sense. There is no Giannis that's in the marketplace right now, so you're not going to get back a player where you can say you feel great about it when it comes to, you know, one for one type of scenario. So it's going to have to be a combination of picks and players. And I'm just not sure that there is a long list of teams that have the right blend of both in order to justify moving on from one of the most important players in the last 10 decades in that franchise.
4: But what is the market for Jaylen Brown if the Boston Celtics are able to move on from him? Our ESPN front office insider Bobby Marks was on SiriusXM NBA radio and revealed that an analytics person in the NBA placed Jaylen Brown pretty low when it comes to team needs. Here's what he had to say.
9: There's mixed feelings about him. when you talk to teams. The analytics of Jaylen Brown is not good. I'm more of an eye test guy. There are some people out there that look at that a little bit more deeper than what the eye test says. I had one, not an executive, but an analytics guy saying, well, yeah, we view him as like the seventh best player on a team. I was like, holy crap.
10: Oh my God.
9: I get it. There's a role for analytics and stuff, but, well, I guess they call it, I guess we call that strategy now.
10: Seventh best player on a team?
9: So I was like, wait a minute, that's a little bit of a stretch there.
4: A little bit of a stretch or a big stretch, CC?
8: Huge stretch. I mean, listen, he's already proven that he can be a top two player on a championship winning team. He won finals MVP a couple of years ago. What are we even talking about? I hate that people just try to use raw numbers to paint the entire picture of what a player is in terms of his impact on his team's success. Jaylen Brown is a championship winning player. He is still on the right side of 30, Smalls. He has the most wins, regular season and postseason combined, over the last 10 years in the NBA. Nobody, no player, has more wins than Jaylen Brown. So to disrespect this man by saying analytically he's the seventh best player on a team is silly. It's foolish. It's ridiculous. It's all of those adjectives. I don't understand why people have to go to the place of disrespecting Jaylen Brown in order to validate opinions on Jason Tatum or to justify Jaylen Brown's name being mentioned in trade rumors with Giannis or elsewhere around the league. It just doesn't make any sense. Teams can move on for players for a myriad of different reasons. The relationship in Boston clearly has run its course with Jaylen Brown. But why do we have to go to the place of slandering this man with analytics and numbers that most people don't understand?
4: This is a disturbing trend that I'm seeing in sports. Let's go through it a little bit. Okay, Jaylen Brown, NBA Finals MVP, Conference Finals MVP, NBA champion, carried the team when Jason Tatum was out, and we're like, is he that good? I don't know. Jalen Brunson, everybody said the numbers, the size does not point to him being a 1A guy. Guess what? NBA champion, Finals MVP. Sam Darnold goes to Minnesota, double-digit wins, and then goes to Seattle, wins a Super Bowl. People are like, is he a top 10 guy? Jalen Hurts outplays Patrick Mahomes, not once but twice, in two Super Bowls, wins one, and is a Super Bowl MVP. People are like, top 10? I don't know if I see it. What is it about numbers and analytics recently in sports when we are looking at guys who have proven to us that they have what it takes to win at the highest level, where we want to somehow find a number and discount them? What is it?
8: I don't know.
4: But it is a trend. It feels like every person that has broken through over the past couple seasons that doesn't fit a certain mold, or that we haven't already crowned or anointed as somebody that fits the mold that we expect them to, we are going to doubt, even when they have proven us time and time again that we shouldn't. And yeah, Jaylen Brown is the latest.
8: But here's the thing that I don't understand, Smalls. Players that fit the analytic molds, like players that the analytics love, are sometimes players that don't come through when it matters the most.
4: Exactly.
8: Look at James Harden.
4: Bingo.
8: Like everybody crushes James Harden. Oh, he can't play in the playoffs. Yes, but analytically, we love James Harden. I don't understand it. You can't have it both ways, and that's the frustrating part with the discourse around Jaylen Brown now.
4: Same thing in the NFL. Oh, Justin Herbert looks like a quarterback you would create in a lab. Great. He hasn't won any playoff games.
8: Hasn't won the division.
4: I don't know why some guys get more of the benefit of the doubt when they don't have the resume to back it up, and those with the resume somehow are doubted. He's Chris Canty. I'm Michelle Smallman. And coming up next, the biggest available free agent is on a world tour and is unavailable to speak to his current team. We'll let you know who that is next on Unsportsmanlike, presented by Progressive Insurance.
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27: Line to center field. Back is Edmonds.
26: The record came to an end April 4th, 2001. Since then, the Boston Red Sox set the new Major League Baseball record with 794 straight sellouts between 2003 and 2013. The historic sellout run for the Indians spanned over parts of seven seasons in which the team won five straight AL Central titles and made two World Series appearances. 2,123 days, 19.3 million tickets, 455, a number we all know.
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28: As families head into summer travel season, there's one thing many people forget to plan for. What happens if someone gets sick when you're away from home? Joining us now is Dr. Peter McCullough with some smart ways to be prepared before summer begins. Doctor, summer is supposed to be relaxing, but travel can come with surprises. So why is summer a time when families should think ahead medically?
29: Because there's always stress about getting sick on a trip and then ending up in the urgent care.
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29: Various forms of food poisoning or traveler's diarrhea, getting viral upper respiratory tract infections that get too far along and they become a bacterial secondary infection like a bronchitis, then of course usual things like bladder infections, yeast infections.
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4: 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Alongside Chris Canty, I'm Michelle Smallman. Vegas East is here with us. Nuno headbanging to his 80s playlist, which is why you're hearing these songs. And CeCe, we are in for potentially some drama over the next 24 plus hours. So free agency in the NBA officially begins tomorrow, June 30th, 2026, 6 p.m. Eastern time. We are monitoring the situations of Jaylen Brown. We just heard from our very own Shams Charania on the potential movement with Kawhi Leonard. Could he be out in L.A.? Could he be back in Toronto signing a long-term deal with them? And then there's another big name who we should be talking about. Maybe you've heard of him, LeBron James. What's the latest with LeBron and him being unavailable to potentially discuss his future? Our ESPN NBA insider and the Hoop Collective podcast host Brian Windhorst was on Get Up, and here's what Wendy revealed about LeBron.
3: The Lakers, as soon as the NBA Finals ended, reached out to LeBron and his representatives, expressing an interest in retaining him. And since that time, they have been interested in having a meeting with LeBron, but they have not made an offer. And from what I have been told, LeBron has just not been available for the meeting. And you may say, well, why is that? I don't know, Joe. I don't know why LeBron has not been available, but he has not been available for the meeting. And obviously, free agency begins tomorrow. So I am not assuming that LeBron for sure is playing next year. I am not assuming that there's a reason why he has not met with him. Yesterday, I believe he played golf in Akron, Ohio. I'm sure it was a lovely day in Ohio. Yesterday, I was there.
4: Playing golf in Ohio, CC, unavailable to speak with the Lakers. As a Lakers fan, how do you feel about that?
8: I don't know how much I'm supposed to read into that. I guess I've always looked at it as the Lakers taking care of other business this offseason before they get to LeBron James. They have some glaring needs. They've got other guys that they're trying to retain. They've got issues that they're trying to address, most notably the center position with Luka Doncic's star player being on the record saying that he wants an A-list center. So we'll see where those conversations in that direction goes. But yeah, the Lakers are going to do what they do in terms of taking care of other areas of need. And then whatever's left over is what's going to be available for LeBron James if he wants to put on a Lakers uniform next year. Now, I think the elephant in the room is everyone wondering, will LeBron James actually play for another franchise? And Smalls, I just don't see that happening when you hear people talk about the priority for LeBron James being happiness and not money. To me, reading between the lines, it feels like LeBron James and his camp are bracing for the inevitable, which is playing for a steep hometown discount with the Los Angeles Lakers to stay put in Southern California, where he set up his family and he set up his business interests.
4: And where his son is playing alongside him as well.
8: There's that, too.
4: There's that, which he said is the most important thing he's done in his career.
8: Oh, by the way, who's the coach of the Lakers? Oh, yeah, LeBron James's podcast mate.
4: Correct.
8: Mind the game.
4: So I can understand why he would be enjoying his summer, enjoying his off season, if he doesn't feel like it's a pressing matter for him to be discussing things with the Lakers. But, you know, CeCe, you talked about satisfying all of those things and playing in a place where it matters. What about a place that we've heard percolating behind the scenes for quite some time? And it's not Miami. It's not Cleveland. What about the Golden State Warriors? So let's go through this. June 29th is the universal league-wide deadline for NBA players and teams to exercise or decline contract options. So by 5 p.m. Eastern time on June 29th, Draymond Green needs to decide if he's going to exercise his $28 million option. So we could have some news from Draymond today that could potentially impact LeBron's future and could maybe usher in a pathway for LeBron to go to the Warriors. How could this point towards that? Here's Brian Windhorst again on Get Up.
3: Today is the option pickup day for Draymond Green. And the reason this is interesting is that the Warriors have long planned for Draymond Green to opt into this $27 million player option and, you know, play with him this year. And, you know, you've got Jimmy Butler coming back from injury and Steph Curry, et cetera. But Draymond has not done anything and his deadline is today. And so all I'm going to say is this. If Draymond Green opts out of that contract, I will just point out he is represented by the same agency as LeBron James, Clutch Sports. And if Draymond Green, and Bobby can explain this more, if Draymond opts out of that contract, it opens the window for him to maneuver and the Warriors to maneuver around to offer a free agent. Maybe it's LeBron, maybe it's somebody else, $15 million with their mid-level exception. So I'm not making any assumptions about anything. I'm just telling you these are the facts here on June 29th.
4: CeCe, that one's interesting because we know that LeBron has affection for Curry, Steve Kerr. They obviously played together in the Olympics. We know his relationship with Draymond, but the Warriors are a place where he could go. There is a basketball fit there. It's a franchise that matters. It's not far away from his family, also in California. What are your thoughts on the possibility of LeBron leaving the Lakers and potentially joining the Warriors?
8: From a basketball standpoint, I would love to see it, Smalls. Mm-hmm. I mean, to be able to have LeBron with Steph, two players that have defined the last two decades in the league, and then have Jimmy Butler and Draymond Green as well. Jimmy Butler at some point coming back from an ACL injury, probably after the All-Star break. I would love to see it. I just don't know that LeBron James is going to do it. From a legacy standpoint, winning another ring would be great, but you'd also be helping Steph win another ring. And it'd be an odd admission that Steph has had the better career when you look at what's happened over the last decade and a half in the NBA. So I don't know. I like it from an on-court product. I think that LeBron James fits a lot of the things that the Golden State Warriors do. And if we're keeping it a buck, LeBron James can fit in anywhere. But I don't know from a legacy standpoint, winning in Golden State pushes LeBron James closer to, you know, the top of the food chain when it comes to Michael Jordan and that debate. So I don't know if I see that, which is why the Golden State thing would be weird. It would be a last dance and a first dance at the same damn time. And you're talking about him doing the farewell tour in a place where he's never put on the uniform before.
4: And where he's not even the number one guy on his own team. That would be a little strange. However, when we talk about the legacy of LeBron James, there's certainly many avenues that you could go down. But one of the things that will always be attached to LeBron is that he is the face of and helped usher in an era in the NBA where players have more agency than ever. We have seen when LeBron went to Miami to join Wade and Bosh, the era of stars teaming up together in order to chase championships, that they have the power and the authority to tip the scales, get out of their situations and go somewhere and team up with other superstars in a quest to win a title. So I actually think it would be quite poetic if that's how LeBron James ends his career, that he ends it by going to a place that's littered with stars so that he can team up with them and try to chase another championship. I know from a sentimentality standpoint, it will not be the same because that is always going to be a franchise that's attached to Steph Curry. We are always going to have a conversation around LeBron James having to join a guy that was his rival that he had so many battles with in the finals in order to win another title, if in fact they were able to get it done. But when you think about the LeBron James era of basketball, him leaving and joining other stars in a quest to join a championship would be a pretty poetic way to bookend his career, CeCe.
8: Yeah, but here's the other thing, though, Smalls. Kevin Durant went to Golden State, won two NBA finals and won two finals MVPs. Mm-hmm. And from a legacy standpoint, you know, those rings don't feel the same as, you know, the rings that Steph Curry got or some of the other players around. It doesn't feel the same as what Jaylen Brown and Jason Tatum did in Boston. Those rings just don't feel the same because everybody says that he joined a championship made situation. And now I get it. You're talking about Steph, Dre being in the twilights of their careers, but it would be a similar setup in terms of LeBron James going to a team in order to ring chase, as opposed to being the guy that everybody wants to come join and play with in order to ring chase at a different destination. So it would just, it feels different to me if LeBron James goes and wins a ring in Golden State than if he stayed and won a ring with the Los Angeles Lakers, or if he won a ring back in Miami, or if he won a ring back in Cleveland. All rings aren't created equal. Ask the New York Knicks
4: right.
8: and what they just did with the championship that they just got. I just don't feel like the rings or the ring that LeBron James would win in Golden State would feel the same as it would if he contended at one of the franchises that he's already played for.
4: Totally agree with that. One more thing on this, though. If this is the end, it sounds pretty fun to join Steph, Dre, that squad. He obviously has affection for them. In his last season, if you're on the Lakers and they're obviously pointing towards the future with Luka and you know that this is not going to be surrounding you anymore, and if you're not going to be the focal point of an organization moving forward, wouldn't you want to go hang out with your friends and have some fun at the end? I don't know. I think we're looking at it through the legacy lens, and maybe he's looking at it through a different one, saying, if this is going to be the last time I ever get to play basketball at the professional level, why wouldn't I want to do it in a way where I'm really going to enjoy it?
8: Just don't let the Lakers be better off without you.
4: That's a whole nother point. Good point. Good point. You leave, you go to Golden State, you concede and go to the house that Steph built. You don't win there. And then the Lakers and the next iteration of Lakers basketball with Luka as the focal point are better. Yeah, that's a problem. That is a problem. Well, coming up next here on Unsportsmanlike, we're going to go through some of the moves that we've seen in the NBA and tell you why they matter. But first, I want to tell you this about Sherwin-Williams. Look, in sports, the best teams know when to make their move. Sherwin-Williams is making theirs with their 4th of July sale. We're talking 30% off paints and stains, June 26th through July 6th. You know, I'm looking at these studio walls. 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
5: Hey, this is Rich Eisen. 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
4: It's hard to believe that the 4th of July is upon us. It's our 250th birthday, and we have a great special coming up. Disney Celebrates America, The Pursuit of Happiness, a two-hour primetime special. It's hosted by 2020 co-anchor Deborah Roberts from Walt Disney World Resort and ABC News national correspondent Will Reeve from Disneyland. It airs today, June 29th on ABC, 8 to 10 p.m. Eastern Time, and it's going to stream the next day on Disney Plus and Hulu. And Will Reeve joins us here in studio alongside Chris Canty. I'm Michelle Smallman. Will Reed, ESPN Radio alum, mind you.
31: Yes, that's right. Got my teeth.
4: That's right. Welcome back. It's great to have you. Tell us about this special. This seems like a very cool thing that you guys are doing to celebrate our 250th birthday with Disney.
31: Absolutely. And it was such a privilege and an honor to be a part of it, to get asked to do it by our joint bosses at Disney. I've only ever worked for Disney, by the way.
4: Wow.
31: Worked as an intern at GMA and then as a, you know, ESPN guy with you back in the day on various things. And
4: one franchise star.
31: Yes, right. I'm hoping to keep it that way for a long time. And then, of course, now I'm at ABC and GMA every morning. So to get to sort of celebrate Disney back was a real honor. And Disney is quintessentially American.
4: Totally.
31: Walt Disney, the person, but also the everything that he created and that everything that Disney is today, it touches every part of American life. And there's nothing really more American than Walt Disney World Resort or Disneyland. And through that lens, we explore American history, because a walk through a Disney park is really a visit to America in so many ways. And each different park represents different parts of our country. And that's what we did in this special. I got to go to Disneyland. Deb Roberts was at Disney World. So we split the duties. And I was at Disneyland filming overnight from like midnight to 5 a.m. I had the park entirely to myself, which was a great way to see it. And we go Cars Land, which represents Route 66. And we're in New Orleans, where we'll see John Batiste and all these other amazing things. And the special turned out really, really well. I can't wait for people to see it.
8: Will, why did ABC want to produce this special for America 250? And what is it exactly that you're hoping to showcase?
31: I'm hoping to showcase all the great parts of this amazing country that are represented in the Disney parks and in all the stories that Disney as a company tells. We've got history lessons. We've got fun and games. We've got sports with the Savannah Bananas, which is a great part of the special. And I think that Disney owes so much of its success and permanence in the American culture to the American people and our ethos as a society. So I think it's a love letter back to the country. And what better way to celebrate America than a walk through Disney?
4: Especially when you get to do it by yourself
31: late
4: at night.
31: In the middle of the night. It was
4: no fast pass needed.
31: Nope, I not at all. It was like dead quiet. And then, of course, as it comes back to life, there's workers getting it ready for the next day. So you'd be taping something and then beep, beep, beep of some construction thing or whatever. But we got it all done, and it turned out really well.
4: Well, we can't wait to watch it. Disney Celebrates America, The Pursuit of Happiness. It's a two-hour primetime special hosted by our guest Will Reeve and 2020 co-anchor Deborah Roberts. It airs today, June 29th, on ABC, 8 to 10 p.m. Eastern Time. And you can stream it the next day on Disney Plus and Hulu. And, Will, you're talking about the connectivity between who we are as Americans and Walt Disney World, and or Walt Disney in general, and everything he built. If you could boil it down to one word, how are the two so symbiotic?
31: Oh. One word to describe a symbiotic relationship between Disney and America.
4: What's the through line that you see?
31: This might sound cheesy or pretentious even, but I believe it's true. I think of the word hope.
4: Mm-hmm.
31: I think that in so many ways, Walt Disney as the man was such a dreamer and a doer, but a lot of that foundation comes from hope, a vision for a better future, or for making dreams come true, making the impossible come true. And I think of kids who go to the Disney parks and are filled with hope that they're going to meet Mickey and Minnie, or that they're going to go on this favorite ride, or families that hope that this trip to Disney is going to be a lifetime memory for the family, as it so often is. And a lot of America itself was, is, and always will be premised on hope for a better life for an individual, a better society to live in as a collective. And again, not to get too high-minded about it, but if you want one word, I always go back to hope.
4: I love that.
8: Well, culturally, what Disney means to a lot of us in the sports world is celebrating championships. And I'm curious to know, from your perspective, how has Disney continued to evolve with the times and still maintaining that permanence when it comes to cultural significance in this country?
31: I mean, look, we all work for Disney. I think that Disney touches everything, right? It's history, it's entertainment, it's sports, it's news, it's experiences, going to these parks and all these things. And sometimes they're all intertwined. I've had the good fortune of, I think, four times at least that I can think of off the top of my head, getting to go to either Disneyland or Walt Disney World the day after the Super Bowl to interview the MVP as they do the parade around Main Street in front of the castle.
4: That's awesome.
31: And talk about celebrating a championship. I mean, it's the famous line, I'm going to Disney World or I'm going to Disneyland. That's always like a highlight of my year, and probably the highlight of, you know, these athletes' lives. You would joke with Patrick Mahomes because I did it.
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22: 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The biggest insult in sports. 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

0: today was as big a win as we've had all year.
1: Left field, deep, down the line. Fair balls in the corner.
0: The fact that our guys didn't quit and they strung together that eighth inning just shows what this team is capable of.
1: Quan scores the go-ahead run. The water's going to be waved home. Here's the throw to the plate. He's safe.
0: Couldn't be more proud of these guys. They never quit. Just really fun outcome today.
2: The idea of the Cavs trading for Jaylen Brown. No, I don't see them doing it. It would probably be for Evan Mobley, and I don't think the Cavs can afford to get smaller.
3: 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Here are your hosts, Tony Rizzo, Aaron Goldhammer, and Chris Oldak.

Hang on. We're here. Hang on. All right, here we go. Hey now. Good to be alive. And let's praise the Lord.

0: Morning, right, everybody.
1: Who's that? All right, let's see. Paw is here. If you're watching on camera right now, Paw is here. RJ is here like clockwork, my man Reg. Intern Marie is here. I hear Aaron, but I don't see. Oh, now, Aaron, believe it or not, first of all, you are in Louisville visiting your wife's family. Okay.
2: Yes.
1: All right. I can see you right here on this computer right now.
2: This is unfair.
1: But you can't see me. All right. So, Aaron, when you want to, you know, just give me the hiney ho here so I can see you. All right. Because if I can't, you know, I don't like this. Now, tomorrow and Wednesday, you're going to be off and Thursday, you're working. So, but you wanted to be on today. I have no idea why. You are doing Hammer and Emmett from there, and you're doing ESPN radio from there, right?
2: Yes.
1: Okay.
2: Yes.
1: Okay.
2: And the thought process here is, Riz, you know, I only get like a bit of vacation. You know, I don't get a ton. I get some, but I don't get a ton. And so as long as I'm here visiting my family and I can work, I would like to work, but I'd also like to get some time with them. So I'm just trying to, you know, load manage. I learned from the best. We like to do this. It works fine when you're in Florida and we're back at the station, but it doesn't, you know, do you not like when I'm not there? Like,
1: no, it's just hard. Yeah, it's just hard.
2: Yeah,
1: although
2: yeah,
1: we did it,
2: yeah,
1: listen,
2: okay.
1: Although we did it and won awards during COVID.
2: Oh, during COVID.
1: Where we were all three in different places.
2: Oh.
1: We're getting by. All right, couple of things before we start here. A very improbable win by the Guards yesterday. But you knew, so DeLauder's back, Chris, and I'm all excited. I watched the game on my patio. And DeLauder comes up, K's looking in his first at bat, and I'm like, oh, no. Sure enough, man, that kid sparked the eighth inning. The Guards scored five freaking runs. They haven't scored five runs in an inning in a couple of months. That was a big win yesterday. There was also beef between Hedgie and Josh Naylor. Aaron, what do you know about this?
2: Well, they hit Naylor, and I'm sorry, Riz. Naylor wears that giant shield on his arm, which is, it's a Barry Bonds trick, right, Riz? You stick the arm out when there's a pitch inside, and you just take your free base,
1: and
2: it doesn't hurt.
1: It's a free base.
2: Because you're built up like you're a transformer or something with a giant. So they started some smack talk back and forth, and then I couldn't tell. We'll have Andre at 10 o'clock. But Riz, I couldn't tell whether Hedgie was angry at Josh and was screaming at him, nobody likes you, nobody likes you, or he was joking with Josh Naylor screaming, nobody likes you, nobody likes you.
1: Well, I thought he was well liked in the clubhouse when he was here.
2: I don't know.
1: Oh, okay. All right.
2: I'll tell you this. It looks like, I don't mean to be mean, but it looks like Josh Naylor's taken Ozempic, doesn't it? I mean, he's dropped about, I don't know, 40 pounds since he was last seen in a Guardians uniform. His helmet doesn't fall off his head anymore like it used to when he played here. But he was a fan favorite here. Don't you think Cleveland really liked, took to Josh Naylor?
1: He was a Cleveland kind of guy.
2: He had some big hits.
1: So the Guards Guards are back tied with the White Sox. DeLauder is back. If you had to guess now, Chris and Aaron, and we're going to do this probably Survey Wednesday, Chris. Do the Guards now, they're in position. You're in first place. Do you think the White Sox are hanging around all year long? No, I don't. Aaron?
2: I mean, they've had an unbelievable ride. But, Riz, they're a very good home team. And when they go on the road, it all falls apart. They're very young. I think it'd be fun, you know, to have a real pennant race here between those two teams. But you said this last week, Riz, and I kind of agree. I think that there are other teams in the American League Central that I take more seriously than the White Sox.
1: All right, couple of things. I'll get to the World Cup stuff in a minute. We've got three matches today. It is knockout round. Canada got through yesterday. But today is a big day, and I am told by our NBA insiders that the Harden thing is going to come out sometime today. So, Aaron, explain, there's no way around it. The way the Cavs got James Harden last year was to wink-wink agree to give him, he's going to get a two-year deal.
2: Correct. For 60-some million dollars guaranteed.
1: Hold on, that's not bad. Aaron, hold on. Now, I know everybody's going to go, in the playoffs. Okay. He doesn't play well in the playoffs, I understand. Do you get to the conference finals without James last year?
2: No.
1: Okay.
2: Probably not.
1: Okay, so the damn poppy seed bagel pop.
3: All right, take a sip of water.
1: I got it. So 2 years, 60-some million, there's guys making $70 million a year who suck.
2: I don't think this is a terrible deal. He is going to be older, okay? But here's the story. He's got his player option deadline today. So we expect him to opt out today. Why he waits until the last day, I have no idea, but we expect him to opt out today and sign a two-year contract to stay with the Cavs. That news will probably come at some point this afternoon, I would guess. Maybe when we're on the air, maybe when Emmett and Gerard are doing the next level.
1: Okay. I get the sense that a lot of you are like, I wish we didn't have to take on James Harden this year. Am I right or am I wrong?
2: I'm not sure he's an overwhelmingly popular character in Cleveland sports right now, but I think he's kind of a necessary evil on this team.
1: Chris, what do you see?
3: I think if Cavs fans had their ways, all things being equal, he would not be on the roster.
1: Really?
3: Yeah.
1: Oh, you want Darius Garland back?
3: No, I just don't.
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3: If Cavs fans had their ways, all things being equal, he would not be on the roster.
1: Really?
3: Yeah.
1: Oh, you want Darius Garland back?
3: No, I just don't. I just think.

0: course, that's the story that's going on. Folks, July is a slow time. I know it's July 1st Wednesday. July is a slow time for sports. And ESPN has 24 hours of programming. I respect that. I do. I know how hard it is. I'm trying to do 20 hours a week over here. All right? So, the story that right now is dominating everything because it has a big reach is LeBron. And I'll get to that in a minute. But getting back to the Harden. Show me, if you don't want the Cavs to stand pat, okay, who are you going to move? Mobley? Jared Allen?
1: Mitchell?
0: What are you going to get? What are you going to get?
1: People really want Jalen Brown, Riz. But
0: he's not coming.
1: It's ridiculous.
0: All right, you're going to hold on. You want Jalen Brown? Are you giving up Mobley and something else?
1: Are you doing that? I don't know. Riz, I'm
0: Chris,
1: sort of
0: you
1: done
0: moving
1: with
0: Mobley?
1: Evan Mobley, but
2: I'd be willing to. Like he's not a non-touchable.
0: Oh, now you guys are coming over to my side. Now you're coming over. Wendy and I respectfully, I don't challenge him. Brian's been a Mobley guy forever. I have really not been. Not that the kid's not good. And by the way, he's a great kid. He's a great, fine young man. Represents us, Mary. And I know he's well-loved in Cleveland at the Cavaliers. I know he's well-loved. The organization loves that kid. Because all he does is work hard and keep his mouth shut. And I can appreciate that. I haven't seen this Evan Mobley that I was promised 3 years ago. Now, is he good? Yeah. Is he all-star good? Yeah. Yeah. But we were told, Aaron, that if he's the best guy on your team, you can win something. Hadn't been the case. Donovan's been the best guy in the Cavs.
1: Especially on offense, Riz, and he just comes and goes. Like,
0: hold on. Breaking news. Go on, Chris. Breaking news.
3: ESPN Cleveland. Breaking news.
2: As we've been talking about, and as expected, this from ESPN's Shams Charania, Cleveland Cavaliers, James Harden, declining his $42.3 million player option for next year. Sides are working through a new multi-year deal together.
0: Guys,
1: we don't have the numbers yet.
0: What a country, man. What a country America is. We're celebrating 250 years. I love you, America. When a man can turn... I don't need your $42 million, Chris.
2: Pretty crazy.
0: We are offering you $42 million to play basketball 3 times a week. Nope. Wow.
2: Not good enough.
0: What a country.
1: Not all of it was guaranteed, Riz, but
0: wow.
1: Man, oh man, you're not wrong.
0: Wow. What? $42 million? Nope. I'm good. Let's talk. Okay, so he comes back. Guys, I'm going to guess, and I don't know for sure, but I'm going to guess this is a one-year deal, Aaron. And somehow year two has to be. I doubt it's a player option.
1: Well,
0: I'm hoping maybe year two is a team option. And you get him for one more year. James is getting up there. He looked slow in the playoffs.
1: The Cavs had to play him way too many minutes. Do you risk? I mean, am I not... The idea with James Harden was not to play him 42
0: totally
1: minutes
0: agree,
1: a game.
0: Aaron. Totally agree.
1: And the idea
0: agree.
1: With James Harden was not to lean on him as your primary offensive option. And because some other things happened, it just felt like the Cavs were asking him to do more than he's capable of doing. That's not the ideal role for him.
0: I thought Kenny played him way too many minutes, if you want to know the truth. Yeah.
1: And look, the offense, Riz, if you look at the numbers, was much better when he was on the court. Now, on the other end of the floor, I seem to remember Jalen Brunson leading a 22-point comeback in 7 minutes by picking on James Harden over and over and over and over again.
0: Well, whose fault is it that he was still in there? Not James Harden.
1: Whose fault is it that he was having that matchup?
0: Well,
1: whose fault is it that the coach thinks he's a good defensive player when he's clearly one of the worst in the NBA?
0: It's not his fault. What I'm saying is James is what James is.
1: Right.
0: And once they picked on him for 10 straight points, they should have got the hell out of there. I mean, Kenny did not have a great Eastern Conference Finals. We'll leave it at that.
1: Okay, leave that alone. We all wanted a coaching change. We didn't get one
0: yet. Which gets
1: we'll
0: us
1: see, Kenny.
0: To LeBron.

0: And LeBron, do you have the windy sound, Chris? This is.
1: Let me pull it back up real fast.
0: Yeah, this is Brian from earlier this morning on ESPN when asked about LeBron returning to the Lakers. Brian kind of broke some news here. Listen to this.
2: They reached out to LeBron, to LeBron's representative, to Rich Paul, and said, we'd like to have LeBron back. Okay? But there have been no further talks. And from what I understand, like, the Lakers have not made an offer. But LeBron, from what I understand, as of today, when I got this update, LeBron has not, you know, made himself available to meet with the Lakers yet.
0: Okay, that's from the Hoop Collective. So, Aaron, first of all, LeBron was at Firestone over the week. LeBron can't stop playing golf, and I love it. He finally got the bug. He's waiting for this.
3: I think, Riz, he's now a member at both Portage and Firestone.
0: Portage is a great club, man, if you've ever played there. Portage Lakes is fantastic.
3: Bron, I'm sorry. I don't mean to be tracking you down. That's kind of shady or whatever, but that's what everybody is like, wow. Then they're looking at the pictures of his Instagram, and they're like, oh, I know that hole. That's at Firestone North.
0: Yeah.
3: You know, I sent you the range at Portage, and I said, is this
0: Canterbury? You asked me if that was our range. I said, no, it's not our range. No. Let me ask you then a question, Aaron. Is LeBron sending a message by ghosting the Lakers right now? Chops pointed this out on the Tony Rizzo show. When he left Cleveland, he ghosted the Cavs. When he left Miami, he ghosted Pat Riley.
3: Yep.
0: Is this a move? Do you think? Now, I'm going to put this up for Wednesday. I could do it today, but I already did a poll. Chris, the poll we did was, how would you feel about LeBron coming back? Aaron, believe it or not, 60% said love it, and the other 40% was deal with it or hate it, which I can't believe. I cannot believe that. Do the Cavs need some LeBron kick ass right now, Aaron? Yeah, they do. Yeah.
3: What do you think?
0: Yeah.
3: At this age, Riz, he is still, I mean, one of the 30 best players in the league.
0: Some teams seem to forget that, but there's a story now that Yahoo Sports reported Golden State's going after LeBron and AD. They have this plan to trade Jimmy Butler for Anthony Davis. Good luck with that.
3: This is to rebuild the 2014 NBA All-Stars.
0: Hold on.
3: Do you know how many games that team would miss with injury? Oh, my God.
0: How would you feel of a team with Steph, Draymond, LeBron, and AD? They'd be on TV every night.
3: The four guys, would they show the game more, or the four guys sitting in street clothes on the bench more?
0: Aaron, you don't know that. All I'm saying is LeBron looks like he has options. So what are his options? His options look like the Lakers, the Cleveland Cavaliers,
3: maybe the Warriors.
0: Maybe
3: Miami or
0: no. I don't think he's ever going back there. The Pat Riley thing, it ended. You know, LeBron didn't. He wouldn't subject.
3: Part of you, we went to war with the Warriors for four straight NBA Finals. Steph and Draymond, you call them the new edition Bobby Brown and
0: Chico and El DeBarge. Yes.
3: Okay.
0: Dale in Cleveland dubbed them that. Go ahead.
3: Well, okay. How would you feel about LeBron turncoating and going and playing?
0: I wouldn't like it, but I would understand it. It's the NBA. You know, unlike a lot of people in this town, LeBron did what he wanted to do or what he said he would do and win a championship. No one's come close. Well, the Guardians once since then. It was the following year. Since then, Browns haven't won a title since 64. And I'll respectfully not bring up the Guardian situation. So, if you want to be angry at LeBron, that's your prerogative. I can't. He's the only athlete that delivered here, all right? So, he'll always be able. You can do whatever you want, LeBron. You want to go play for Golden State, fine. Would I like it? No. No. His greatest achievement, and you know how much it means to him when you saw how they partied last week.
3: Oh, yeah.
0: His greatest achievement of his career was winning a title in Cleveland. I don't care if he agrees. I don't care if Stephen A. agrees. I don't care if the experts agree. I don't care. I don't care. That, to me, is an unmatched accomplishment. Championship in Cleveland? Let me see the next guy to do it. There isn't one. There isn't one. Go ahead. You took a breath like you. See, this is why I don't like when you're not here.
3: Well, then I don't want to interrupt you.
0: Like Rich, this, Chris. Like this, Chris. Listen.
3: Tone, seeing him in that uniform would make me want to.
0: Oh, yeah. In the gold
3: Let's be honest.
0: Somebody should Photoshop that to put it on the internet to show everybody how wrong it looks. I agree with.
3: He's not going to win anything there. I mean, maybe he's not convinced of that.
0: Oh.
3: But come on, man. The Thunder and the Spurs would laugh if that old folks home came out on the end, because they're going to get Anthony Davis. Oh my God.
0: Aaron, I'm embarrassed to say this, Chris, but it's true. I went to the Cavs Mavs game in Dallas last year.
3: Yeah.
0: So I, my daughter works for the team. So we're sitting in our seats and Chris, I look and I go, wow, Anthony Davis is still playing. He's not hurt yet. Chris, 5 minutes later, he missed 3 months. Came out of that game, and never returned.
1: Jinxed him.
0: I Malloyed the hell out of him.
3: Only Embiid is more injury prone. His nickname is Street Clothes.
0: Yeah.
3: That's what LeBron wants to.
0: Chris, look it up. AD got hurt in the Cavs game in Dallas last year. I know because I was there.
3: Chris, please give Bron the advice that he should retire before he goes and plays for Golden State.
0: I'm not going to speak for Bron. I don't think that's where he would. I think he would go to L.A. I think he'd go back to L.A. before that. And I don't know. Are we all in? Like, do the Cavs want LeBron back as much as, like, the fans do or no?
3: I mean, Dan was asked last week.
0: Yeah.
3: And we played the sound.
0: Yeah.
3: And he certainly did not rule it out.
0: Okay.
3: I don't know what their relationship is. But, Riz, I'm guessing that, A, the championship, and then, B, going through everything that Dan has been through, both with his own health and with his family over the course of the last 5 years, he can't be still sitting there holding a grudge or feeling
0: I don't
3: a certain
0: think so.
3: Kind of way.
0: Marie, Anthony in Cleveland called at 9:02. 9:02? Am I right in saying that? 9:02. You can talk. Go ahead. You can talk. Turn the mic on. What did he call for? It says, Anthony, East Cleveland, excited. About what?
4: I don't know. He just joined the call and he was really, really excited. He called right when the show started.
0: Huh.
4: And I think about the guards game as well.
0: About the guards?
4: Yeah.
0: Chris, go ahead. What do you think Anthony's going to bring up?
1: Anything and everything.
0: Aaron, quick prediction.
3: I think this is going to be all over the place, and it's going to be glorious.
0: I'm counting on my man.
3: Okay.
0: All right. Anthony in Cleveland. Morning, Anthony.
5: Well, I mean, to be fair, Aaron Goldhammer is in my dad's hometown. First off, Goldhammer, where are you from? Because we actually lived at Okolona down there in Louisville. What part of town?
3: Oh, yeah. Oh, I know that. Yeah, it's a great place. Yeah.
5: All right, Cole. So what side of town you at? Louisville, man. I mean, my brother's still in Park Hill on the west side of Louisville.
0: You guys doing your own show?
5: I got people in Portland. I mean, Chris,
0: Aaron's not here to run him. Like, usually he'd be run right now.
3: Yeah.
0: How you doing, Anthony? Go ahead. You got free reign, kid. Aaron's in Louisville. Go ahead.
5: I want to know where Aaron Goldhammer's calling in from.
3: I'm in Louisville, and I'm not calling in. I'm on a studio caliber connection.
0: He's calling in, Anthony, and you're calling in. So what did you call
3: in? Anthony, you want me to give you my address down here?
0: What did you call for, Anthony?
5: All right, so to be fair, Eric Goldhammer's in Louisville, so, you know, that's where I'm going.
3: Yeah, we've
0: established that, and we are ready to move on, Anthony. What do you got for me, kid?
5: Huskins! Hey, how about Huskins? I mean, everybody's trying to run this, get this guy out of town. How about K.Y., Khalil Watson, Cooper? Hey, going to be my first time tomorrow seeing Jacob DeGrom in person. Hey, we can make the world
6: series
5: with the way this team came back yesterday.
6: Pitches for the Rangers.
5: How about
3: he called
5: it?
3: Khalil Watson K.Y.?
5: How about it? Let's go.
0: KY jelly, baby.
3: Because he lubricates the offense.
0: Oh, hey now. Anthony, did you run out of steam on me? He's gone. Did you just run him, Pa?
1: I didn't touch a thing.
0: Marie, did you run?
1: I think Marie was like, yeah, I've had enough of him.
0: Intern Marie hung up on him.
3: I mentally communicated to Marie that it was time for that call to end.
0: Chris, I'm watching Aaron on this thing because he's looking at me going, go, go, go.
3: Like, come
0: no,
3: on.
0: That's your bet, bro. That's your bet.
3: Oh, please.
0: All right. Also today, I got a million things. I want to go around the MLB. Red Sox swept the Yankees 4 games. And the Rays right now are in first place, or I think they're tied. I have NFL over-unders and where NFL teams stand as of now, including the Browns. Chris, I've got Heisman long shots for you, an OJ update, Ohio State upgrading their facilities, a PGA playoff. When is the playoff?
1: It's happening started at 9.
0: Scheffler and Victor Hovland are playing a playoff at the Travelers at the TPC River Islands, which I have played in Connecticut. It's a beautiful track. And Wimbledon starts. My girl is back. Serena is in Wimbledon. Aaron, is she playing against a 20-year-old kid?
3: Riz, she's playing singles, which I cannot believe. But I got to tell you, I'm going to pay attention to this and watch. To watch somebody who's a legend in their own time amazing.
0: Well, I think she's the greatest 40, tennis player I've ever seen. I saw Johnny McEnroe. I saw Chrissy Everett. You know, I saw studs. Andre Agassi. I saw Pete. My God, Sampras, I'll take Serena over all of them. Go ahead.
3: There were points in her career where her losing was legitimately the most stunning thing in sports. She is 44 years old, Riz, and is playing singles at Wimbledon. Can she win a match, do you think?
0: Against a 20-year-old? Probably. I don't know. I give her a chance. Now, she can't win, but I give her credit for coming back. I think one of the big dogs told her she's an inspiration.
3: Djokovic.
0: Djokovic. He said, man, she's an inspiration to watch her come back. So we've got a ton of things going on. We'll talk about the block party as well. You know we're talking about right now, kids. Right here. Joe B., we need product. You kids took all my... Chris, they took all my bee pollen.
1: Who did?
0: I don't know. There's no pollen here.
1: Really?
0: My stash is missing, okay? I'm going, man, I need my pollen for 4th of July. Chris, I loved what you told Joe. So Joe came in last week, and I think people got to see the passion of Joe B. and his product. All-natural bee pollen's great for you, and Joe wants you to try it because if you like it, if it works for you like us, you're going to go, folks, you're going to love it. Now, Chris, you told him yesterday or last week. I couldn't believe it. You've lost what?
1: So I'm probably down since January about 17 pounds.
0: How is that possible? What did you weigh?
1: Maybe closer to like 15. I was at like 172. I weighed myself
0: yesterday. And you're only
1: 5'8". I'm 5'8", so I was 172.
0: Okay.
1: And yesterday I weighed myself. I was 158, so 14 pounds.
0: And you were getting into the habit of having the nap because the kids keep you really busy.
1: Oh my gosh,
0: now.
1: That I'm up so early in the mornings and I'm doing all these things. I'm running around. I just didn't have the Riz. I didn't have the energy.
0: So you started taking your Jobies again.
1: Yeah.
0: And you claim that it has given you back your
1: power. Oh my
0: powers.
1: Gosh. And so like I used to have to choose between a quick little power nap and working out. And I was so tired. I was like, well, I need sleep. I can't function. Right. And now I can power through my day no problem.
0: And folks, Chris is under 40. Imagine what it could do for you if you're my age. 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Try the product. You're going to love it. Chris, any update from the River Highlands? If they started at 9.
1: So it's over. Hovland won.
0: Wow. Victor Hovland won. I'm sure Aaron will have that in the headlines coming up. Been a tough, not tough year for Scotty, but he only has one win, which for Scotty is a tough year. Give me the five, Chris.
6: YouTube and Twitter, now's your time. We go unedited, unscripted, yeah. And uncut. Yeah. It's the Really Big Show's Unfiltered Five.
3: All right, it's the Joe B's Twitter inbox. I'm at Hammer Nation 19. Riz at the Real T Rizzo, and Chris is manning the ESPN Cleveland YouTube chat. Brian Riz is first up and says, there's a large group of Northeast Ohioans who don't pine over LeBron, right or wrong. We appreciate the championship, but the dude left you twice. It's time for us to move on.
0: Hold on. The lights just went out. What the hell's going on in here, Chris?
1: You may not have moved around enough.
0: Raj, I'm moving around. Aaron, the person that wrote who is that from, real
3: That's
0: quick?
3: That's Brian.
0: Brian, we're not pining. Define pining. I'm appreciating LeBron just like you are. Okay, it's not pining. We don't have a shrine to him in my backyard. Hell, I didn't even invite him to Canterbury yet. And believe me, he's waiting for the invite. Okay,
3: Do you want to win or not? I'm sorry. If he'd come here and play for $3 million, it would be a coup.
0: He can interrupt me from Louisville. What I'm saying is, Aaron, like people like that, like you could tell, dude's angry still with LeBron because he left twice. Get over it, Bri. How old are you, for God's sakes? Dude plays basketball. He's not your wife. He's not your daughter. My God, he left you twice. Next.
3: Ethan tweets the show and says, Chris Everett or Jim Everett? Off topic, but Rome versus Chris Jim Everett was a classic moment, Riz, that I'll never forget.
0: Yeah, but I've heard Jim say since that he kind of regrets it, and I know exactly where he's coming from. I regret things I did. Like, I took shots at people. I once got in a fight. I didn't purpose with Sam Weish. It's a long story.
3: Cynic tweets the show and says, hey, Paw, check FanDuel over under Anthony in East Cleveland. How many times will he digress during this call? I bet your profit boost will be huge. And then Dr. Bob Riz has a hilarious picture. So it's left to right, Draymond with gray hair with a walker.
0: Oh, God.
3: Steph with a neck brace, LeBron with a cane, and then Anthony Davis Riz is in a full body cast.
0: Oh, fun.
3: Chris, what are you seeing in the YouTube chat?
1: Over on the YouTube chat, everybody commenting on my weight. OG Skelly says, Chris, that's what I weighed in high school, and then here I am 110 pounds later. Seth the Wine Guy says, Joe B's. And the Paw Fusion Cuisine Slop Pot is the next fad weight loss.
0: Chris, what is in the slop pot today?
1: This is a doozy. So,
3: oh, God.
1: It is, I have white rice.
0: Now, hold on, Chris.
1: I have broccoli cheddar rice, because those were from two different meals.
0: Wait a minute.
3: Wait, multiple rices?
0: Chris, you are rice, man. Like, you...
1: I love a good...
0: You have rice. You love grain.
1: It goes well. Like, typically, grain, veggie, meat.
0: Okay, so obviously the grain is two different kinds of rices. Yeah.
1: We had, like, a leftover... like Mexican chicken taco thing that I threw and then the kids had chicken nuggets, so that's in there as well.
0: Wait a minute.
1: Yeah. And Riz, I have a new sauce today that I'm very excited to try. It is a hot honey mustard from Trader Joe's. It's delicious.
0: Hot, meaning it's got a nice little kick to it.
1: Yeah.
0: Honey mustard?
1: Yeah.
0: What do you have it in?
1: It's a little tiny jar, so I wanted to try some. Yeah.
0: Chris, hold on.
1: I have the whole thing. I have the bottle.
0: So rice and chicken wasn't enough.
1: Correct.
0: You had to have two rices and two different chickens.
1: Well, there was like...
0: What is the chicken taco? Is there salsa in there? Is there pico de gallo? What is it, just chicken from a taco?
1: Basically, yes. Can I...
0: Well, then why... Why are the nuggets in there if you have chicken from a taco?
3: Because they were in the refrigerator and the kids had nuggets.
7: So it goes into the pot.
1: There were only a couple left, and otherwise they're just going to sit there. So if I can knock out multiple leftovers in one meal.
3: Tone, he doesn't leave anything on the bench. If he hit Kenny Atkinson, he'd be playing all 15 guys. What is the white rice from?
1: I don't know.
0: Okay. And the cheddar rice from, did you have cheddar rice?
1: No, Nicole made it for the kids. The kids didn't like it, so here we are.
0: Okay, well, and that's if the kids don't like it, it's in the slop bucket.
1: Exactly.
0: Now, the chicken from the taco, you guys had chicken tacos? And then nuggets, breaded nuggets?
1: Breaded nuggets,
0: What kind of nuggets did the kids get? Because we'll make Mateo and Aaron, the little kids, that. We'll make them the dinosaur nuggets.
1: So I believe that we rotate between the dino and another one. These are the dino nuggets. So can I
7: see? This is the problem, though, Riz. He'll bring this in. I smell it, and then I go home to my wife, and I'm like, "Hey, could I have white rice and cheddar rice and some chicken nuggets and some tacos from a chicken, please?"
1: I got a shout out, Will. I met Will at the block party on Saturday. He said, "Chris, I love the show." And he said, "My favorite part is when you reveal what is in the slop pot for
0: the
1: day."
0: Well, Will, it's chicken, rice.
3: Rice. Tone, am I wrong in thinking that to heck with the really big bar, Chris needs to open up a stand at the new stadium.
0: Called the slop pot.
3: Yeah, right.
0: You know what, Chris? Daily specials? We don't know what they are. Just come find out.
1: Daily specials are yesterday's leftovers.
0: Chris, it's no different than a poke bowl place where you have the.
1: Oh yeah,
3: yes, it is.
0: Chris, yes, you have the.
7: This is a new opportunity.
0: No. You have the starch. You have the protein. You have the vegetable. You pick
1: that's
0: the
1: exactly
0: three.
1: What
0: you
1: it is.
0: You pick the three, and we'll put it
7: Pause
0: in your slop bucket.
7: The really big poke bar.
0: I like slop bucket.
1: I like the slop pot.
0: Come see us at the slop pot.
3: Can you bring your own leftovers, and then Chris will combine it together and pick out the appropriate sauce?
1: Teresa says, "Pa needs a crock pot slop pot."
0: All right, when we come back, I need a little reset for the block party. Stay with us.
8: It was about life, liberty, and the pursuit of happiness for Browns fans. That all depends on who's under center. Talk Browns on.
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0: 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I fixed the air conditioning in here.
1: Attaboy.
0: Reg, so we've had issues with the air in here. And you used to have to climb up, what, Chris, a ladder?
1: Yes.
0: And go into the ceiling.
1: Yep.
0: To what, reset something?
1: Basically turn a switch off, wait 10 seconds, turn it back
0: on. Okay. You tried doing that, and it no longer worked. You tried it multiple times, right?
1: Correct.
0: Okay. What did I do, Reg? I'll give you one guess.
1: What did you do?
0: Yeah. I turned it off, I let it sit for a minute, and I turned it back on. And it's blowing cold air again. Time for the headlines.
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3: 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The Guardians were facing a three-run deficit bottom of the eighth on Sunday afternoon, but they had something going for them. The return of stud rookie Chase DeLauder.
4: Here it is. Base hit center field. Eagle scores. Steven comes home with the tie run. Kwan, the go-ahead run to third. Chase DeLauder off the injury list. Delivering in the clutch. And we're tied at four.
3: Huge two-out hit. CLE Guardians.TV. Matt, the guard, score five runs in the inning. They hang on and beat the Mariners to win two out of three in the weekend series, 6-5. Reese Hoskins had a big two RBI double to put the Guardians ahead. A happy Steven Vogt after the final out.
5: Today was as big a win as we've had all year. The fact that we didn't quit after seven innings of the stadium was quiet. We didn't give them much to get excited about. You know, we gifted them two, maybe three runs. Gavin pitched his tail off, but we didn't help him. There's a lot to unpack from today, but the fact that our guys didn't quit and they strung together that eighth inning just shows what this team is capable of. You know, couldn't be more proud of these guys. They never quit. Just really fun outcome today.
3: Cade Smith allowed an unearned run in the ninth, but grabbed his 26th save of the season. Riz, how big for the baseball team that they found a way, as the manager said, to win that game?
0: Well, I don't think you can overlook the fact that they didn't give up. A lot of teams would have. I know the fans did. I know that I was very frustrated. But I'm going to say this. First of all, DeLauder back is great. That kid's good. He can put the ball in play. Watson looks really good right now. Pray that he's the real deal. You get Hosey back. You get Angel back. I'll take our pitching. We're going to go over some guards numbers, Aaron, that I have. Yeah. Zach posted on The Athletic, Zach Meisel, who does a great job. There's some really shocking stuff involving Messick, Bybee, the guard slugging percentage, Bazana. There's a lot to be positive about, even though the offense doesn't. So I'm listening to my guys yesterday on VSiN and ESPN Radio. And everybody's like, yeah, that lineup's not the same without Ramirez. Yeah, that lineup's not the same. They need Ramirez. They need Ramirez. It's not just Ramirez. You saw what DeLotter did in one game back. Right. Also, Angel. Those are two very good hitters. I mean, I know he came through yesterday, but it's been a tough road for Rhys Hoskins, kids.
3: Yes, it has.
0: Okay, but, it's so Guards fan. Like David Fry had one big hit in his, and people writing songs about him. The fact that he's hit 180 the rest of the season means nothing. Like, I love Guards fan. They want to be positive, and I get it. And there are still guys in that lineup that don't belong in that lineup. Give me Hosey back. Give me Angel back. And then give me one more bat, and I'm ready to make a run. I think the Guards are going to make a run. They're in first place. I'm sorry, Aaron. Go ahead. Next.
3: Tied for first. Cleveland opens the series against the Rangers tonight at Progressive Field. Folks, get out to the ballpark and see.
0: Big crowd yesterday.
3: Rookie of the Year candidate Parker Messick. Yeah, there were like 27,000 there. He gets the ball against a guy who's primarily a reliever. This will be interesting. Tyler Alexander gets the ball for Texas. First pitch is at 7 o'clock. Tonight's game, Riz, is on national TV. You can watch on ESPN and on the ESPN app.
0: Oh, we're on ESPN tonight?
3: Yes.
0: At what time?
3: 7 o'clock even. So it's not a...
0: Wonderful.
3: The game time is kind of unique because it's a television.
0: All right. So. 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FanDuel is America's number one sports book. Chris, what are the Guards have to be a big fave tonight?
1: Guards are -148 on the money line.
0: Wow. What are they minus? What are they on the run line? -1
1: +142.
0: -1.5.
3: Huh. I always hate these bullpen games.
0: I know.
3: Because they just match up a bunch of left-handers against the Guards.
0: Because we don't have any right-handers yet.
3: Right, yeah, that's right.
0: Next.
3: Riz, I want to shout out Sign and Drive, which is happening right now down at Ken Ganley Chevrolet in Brook Park. We drove the Chevy Equinox down here, Riz, in record time, and it was so comfortable. 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We go to the NBA, where we have some Cavs news, Riz, this morning. One day before the start of free agency, James Harden, according to reports, has opted out of his contract with the Cavs, and he is expected to sign a new multi-year deal to stay in Cleveland that could get them out of the second apron of the salary cap or close. Riz, do you expect Harden this year to be better than last year or about the same?
0: Aaron, I think Harden's going to be about the same, if not worse. He's getting older. However, know thyself. Know what James does well. Know what he doesn't. Don't leave him out there to get exposed defensively. And for Lordy's sake, if he's not hitting his shot, play him less minutes. Who is telling Kenny Atkinson to play James Harden 42 minutes a game, Aaron? Who?
3: I don't know. In the playoffs, they clearly just ran out of... As much as the Knicks were better, and they were. The Knicks were a better team. So I don't think there was anything the Cavs could do. The reason why the Cavs got swept in that series is because they had no energy left. You know, don't you think, Riz, playing 2-7 games?
0: Let me say this right now. That's unacceptable. You just said no energy. Part of a coaching staff's job is to get your team ready when playoff time comes. And if they didn't do that, shame on them, which is even more shocking why we kept Kenny Atkinson. When you think of what the Knicks did, of getting rid of Tom Thibodeau and bringing in Mike Brown, and all they did was win a title, I'm shocked Atkinson's still here. With that said, he's our coach. We'll stand behind him. Kenny, play James less minutes this year. Just a little tip from the old bald guy. Next.
3: And then, Riz, there's the drama around another free agent who is in his 40s. 41-year-old LeBron James has been around town. What's up, Bron? He was seen playing the Firestone South course over the weekend. Some rumors saying, Riz, that he may have joined Firestone and he could go back to L.A., but the Warriors have been mentioned as a possibility. Maybe a reunion with the Cavs. Miami, Riz, do you think he does play? And if he does, are you hearing anything about where?
0: I think here's what we need to do. Put up our poll, Chris, on Wednesday. Where does LeBron play next year? L.A., Cleveland, Golden State, or other? Aaron, if you had to vote today, who would get your vote?
3: I know I'm alone on this. I still think he's retiring.
0: Okay, that would be other. Chris?
1: I would say out of that, the Cavs.
0: Okay. The trainer guy, Chris, trainer guy.
3: Yeah.
0: Who nailed this last time.
1: Josh Teplitz.
0: Josh, my man. Josh, what up, Joshua? Hope you're well.
3: He's Timu Shams Charania.
0: Okay. Josh says, get ready. It's happening again. Right, Chris? He thinks LeBron
1: is
0: will
1: coming
0: come back.
1: Back.
0: This guy pretty much broke the story the last time he came back. Now, I was on vacation when this story broke, but I did also break the Kevin Love story to you.
3: Yes. Also, Brian mentioned something on Get Up this morning that not only did LeBron play Firestone yesterday, he apparently left a very generous tip for his caddy.
0: Oh, that's cool. Chris, where is the bite from Brian moments ago Chops gave you? Let me listen to this.
3: Yeah, this is about Miles Bridges, who got traded yesterday from Charlotte to Phoenix.
6: The Cavs look like they might lose a player or two. I'm not sure they're going to be able to keep Dean Wade. They may have to trade another piece. You know, Max Strus has been sort of a little bit available. They may be trying to do an upgrade with the trade there. I think the Cavs might have been involved a little bit, I heard, in the Miles Bridges discussions. So maybe, you know, but I'm not. Okay.
0: Hold on. Before he was traded to Phoenix, the Cavs
3: yes.
0: were interested?
3: Yes.
0: Okay. So this is what we thought. And if I trust Brian enough to say, yeah, the Cavs are talking about everything. I would think the only thing off limits for the Cavs is trading Donovan Mitchell. Now, it is June 29th. Next Tuesday, I am working. I'll be here. I know. It's all I do is work. Next Tuesday, July 7th, Cavs are going to offer Donovan an extension. He could say no and make more money the following year. And what he says will go a long way in what I think happens here to the Cavaliers. Aaron, do you think, boy, this is, do you think if Mitchell says no
3: yeah.
0: to the initial extension offer to try and make, and Chris, we determined it was about $35 million
1: right
0: more.
1: Right ballpark, yeah.
0: Hold on, over the course of the whole deal?
1: Yes.
0: Not per
1: correct.
0: Year.
1: Correct.
3: Correct.
0: So, like,
3: correct.
0: What's the difference per year?
3: It's the difference
0: 35
3: between 30 and 35% of the salary.
0: Roughly,
3: so.
0: How many years? Four?
1: 4 years.
0: Four divided by 35. That's a lot of money. It's $8 million a year. Now, hold on. To make another $8 million a year for 4 years, which is $35 million around, I know it's 32. He might say no. But at this point, I don't know how much he's made. I don't know what his motivation is. He might just say, you know what? Yeah, let's all dig in. Aaron, is there any way, have you heard anything about him going Jalen Brunson and taking less money?
3: No.
0: To get
3: I have not, but I wouldn't rule it out, I guess. I mean,
0: Brunson took less money so the Knicks could keep other players. Would he?
3: Was a lot less. He took like $100 million less.
0: Ah, what a dude.
1: Let me ask you guys this.
0: I can't ask a guy to take $100 million less. If you do it, man, more honor to you. But I can't ask a guy to do it. Yes, Chris.
1: Now, I understand Donovan has always said, I want to be here. I don't know why everybody keeps trying to trade me. So, Donovan, I apologize. If he doesn't sign the extension next week, Is he on the trade block potentially?
0: Yeah. Chris, that's where I was going. So let's say he says no. Does that now change the Cavs' plans in that they start seeing what's out there for Donovan Mitchell? And by the way, kids, who would be comparable that's available to Donovan Mitchell? Oh, that's right. The guy from the Celtics. Is he the only guy, Aaron, that you would think? Yes. No one else.
3: There's also these rumors today about Kawhi that, you know, the Clippers, I don't even know that they're going to be able to keep him because of that salary cap circumvention scandal, the aspiration scandal. But now they're trying to talk about trading Kawhi, which I don't know that they can. I guess the Raptors are interested. I guess Kawhi may end up back in Toronto.
0: Well, that's today's rumor, Aaron. You know, let's see. Let's see what happens here. I feel like these rumors are perpetrated. I feel like, Chris, we need a rumor today. What do you got? You know what I mean?
1: I know what you're saying.
3: Riz, finally, a couple of things. In golf, Victor Hovland, as Chris mentioned, beat Scottie Scheffler in a Monday morning playoff at the Travelers as Scottie left a putt inches short, giving Hovland the win. And then in tennis, Wimbledon starts today, but the big news comes tomorrow when Serena Williams will be back on the court at noon. She takes on Australia's Maya Joint. It's one of Mr. Hyde's favorite players. 73 career singles titles for Serena, including 23 Grand Slams. Tone, what are you expecting from Serena back on the tennis court?
0: I need Maya Joint. Aaron, I'm not expecting a lot. How old is Serena? 41?
3: 44.
0: Oh.
3: She's older than me.
0: Wow. I would like to see her win a couple of matches. I'm going to go with Sabalenka on the women's side. They'll be challengers. And then on the men, Aaron, I hate to say it, but I know.
3: No Alcaraz.
0: Yeah, I know he didn't. You know, I know he quit at Roland Garros. I'm going Sinner.
3: Are you?
0: Yeah, he needs to rebound from that debacle to make everybody believe in him again.
3: It was a debacle.
0: It was. Heat exhaustion. Come on.
3: Yeah, but he played, but he was up 5-1 in the third and won the first two
0: Aaron,
3: sets.
0: I know gamblers
3: and he went on to
0: that,
3: lose the match. I've never seen anything like
0: Chris,
3: that.
0: Chris, I knew some guy who bet him in game 10,000 to win 300 and he lost. Oh. Chris, 10,000 to win 300.
3: That's why you don't do that, folks. Better be careful.
0: 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I have no idea what's going on. Nobody gave me a show sheet.
1: Andre Knott.
0: What's wrong? Who is it?
3: Check your email. 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
14: A bandwagon fan. 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
15: As families head into summer travel season, there's one thing many people forget to plan for. What happens if someone gets sick when you're away from home? Joining us now is Dr. Peter McCullough with some smart ways to be prepared before summer begins. Doctor, summer is supposed to be relaxing, but travel can come with surprises. So why is summer a time when families should think ahead medically?
16: Because there's always stress about getting sick on a trip and then ending up in the urgent care.
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20: Morning, boys. How you guys doing?
0: Well, good. Good. I got a little I got excited yesterday after the Guards came.
20: And the thing is, you look at Seattle, they're pretty much in the same predicament as the Guardians. And they

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1: Five pitchers. Starters, that is. People are wondering, first of all, is that sustainable? Is that something you think?
2: No.
1: Yeah, go ahead.
2: Probably not, just because you're going to get a rain out. You're going to get a doubleheader at some point in time. You already had a rainout with Detroit. So when Detroit comes back in, I want to say later on in July, you're going to have a doubleheader at some point. I mean, you may bring up somebody from the minors. We'll see. And really, Seattle's the same boat. They've only used six, and they've used six because they have six starters, and they're going to try to trade one of them. It is part of the success of this team. The bullpen has been thin a little bit in my estimation, but that's been okay because of the starters and what they've done. I think it's just a phenomenal nod of the head to what Carl Willis and his pitching department has done. Because really, to pitch five the whole time, yes, you need health, but you also need them to be able to pitch deep into games. And it's been tremendous. If you've watched Slade Ciccone, what he was like in the beginning of the year, how he's almost changed his whole repertoire within the first 3 months of the season, and he's been one of the best pitchers in baseball in his last six, seven starts. Bybee, I know everybody looks at the win-loss record, but Bybee's been absolutely fine. It is tremendous, and this is why we can talk about them. And like I said, you can talk about Seattle because they've got great starting pitching. They've been built very much alike, and it keeps you in games, and it's going to keep them where they need to be in this division. Chicago's running well right now. They've got a lot of offense. They're fun. I like what they're doing. They don't got enough pitching, and at some point in time, the summer is going to bite them in the you-know-where, and we'll run away from them.
1: April 13th, Tanner Bibee's ERA was 6.3. June 26th, it was 3.7. He has really come on. Other than a couple of clunkers in 15 starts, he has produced a 2.57 ERA, the good news. The bad news, Gavin Williams, he had a 2.04 ERA in April. It's up to a 3.82. He didn't get shelled yesterday, Dre, but what do you think's up with Williams right now on the mound?
2: I don't think there's any bad news. I got to go from two something to three something in the way the big leagues are right now.
1: Okay.
2: That's pretty damn good.
1: Okay.
2: I mean, if you think about it, like, here's what I would say about Gavin. Gavin's stuff is so damn good that, and you expect him to throw a no hitter every time out, right? It doesn't happen. He's still figuring it out. I think it tells you how good he is that he has, because he hasn't been great his last three starts since they moved him back.
1: Yeah.
2: When we got rained out against Detroit, he hasn't been great, but he hasn't been bad either. It's hard to hit him. He doesn't give up a lot of hits. His biggest issue is throwing enough strikes and having his off-speed pitches. Yesterday, I mean, think about this. Yesterday is probably, if you asked him, was probably one of his three or four worst starts of the season. The guy threw 100 miles an hour four different times. I think, it's all relative in who you go against. Gavin has a chance to be dominant against, and he's not going to be dominant every time out. And unfortunately, I think I think this is the next step for him. He has brought all of us to believe that he can no-hit a team every time out, and he's going to do it. He has the best stuff in the rotation, so the expectations probably are a little bit higher. Where Tanner, for whatever reason, maybe because he's not 6'5", and maybe because he doesn't have a great nickname like the Big Rig, to me, Tanner has been, Tanner has been awesome, and I hear more people talk crap about him, and I'm like
1: Aaron.
2: Is that two bad starts?
1: Aaron has.
2: I've heard Nick.
1: Yeah.
2: And it's like, dude, this dude's had two bad starts.
1: Yeah.
2: He had a bad start in Atlanta, and he had a bad start about a month ago. But you consider he's been in the top of your rotation. The wins and losses aren't his fault. Let's get that out of the way. He goes six innings every time out. And if you're around these pitchers, and Gavin and Tanner are tight. They are drafted the same year. They've kind of battled back and forth throughout our system as who's the best one. And you know what? The other three starters outside of Gavin, they think the world of Tanner because he's teaching them. You know, Tanner is a lot like what Bieber went through, what Kluber went through. When he gives it up, everybody loses their mind. But he shows up every start, consistently keeps you in the game. He fights his ass off, and his teammates think the world of him. So to me, I always laugh that people talk about Tanner the way they do, because if you're around the team and you see his work ethic and you see how the starters

0: off of him and how they listen to him and how they respect him, you'd have a completely different perspective upon him.
1: Aaron, I'll get to you in a second. Messick, he won the starting job the last week of spring training. All he's done is he's up for Rookie of the Year, All-Star Game, and the Cy Young Award. He ranks third in the AL with a 2.67 ERA, and he's on pace for over 200 strikeouts. No rookie's done that except for a couple guys named Kerry Wood, Dwight Gooden, Mark Langston. Four of those guys did it that won Rookie of the Year. As of Thursday, he only had the fifth best odds, Chris, of winning AL Rookie of the Year. You could still get him at 17-1. How surprised are you and how pleased is everyone with what this kid has done, Andre?
0: You're extremely pleased. His maturity is beyond what words can say. He just gets it. Some people just, and I think it's his work ethic, you know, the thing Carl Willis loves is he can throw a bullpen. Carl says he throws a bullpen like a veteran, where if he throws a slider, he misses rather than complaining about it. He pitches off of that. Like, okay, if I throw a bad slider in a game, I'm not going to sit there and stomp around and cry. What pitch would I throw off of it? And it's little things like that that tells Carl, like, this kid, he doesn't need me to help refine a slider. He doesn't need me to help, you know, do this or that. He already understands who he is, what he is, and how to go about the business. I think God just gifted this kid with a great understanding of how to pitch, a feel for pitching. He's worked his you-know-what off to get to the point where he can – I mean, he probably didn't throw harder than 92, 93 when he was drafted. His last two starts, he's hit 98 miles an hour. And that's not coming from, you know, doing anything. He works his ass off. He understands his body. He's not the biggest guy. He has some deception because of all the kind of everything moving and grooving at the same time, the way he moves. He understands his body. And then he's got a tremendous changeup. And I think really with him, Bivey, and I want to say, I would say both are left-handed starters. I think the one thing, if you're a kid, and I'm around a lot of kids that want to pitch and want to get to the big leagues, his dad taught him a changeup, and the changeup is his pitch. And he knows he can get out of trouble. He can throw that changeup in his deception. And now that he's throwing 98, you can't touch the changeup. Tanner is the same way. Like, I just think if you're a parent out there, if you're a kid that wants to pitch in the big leagues, learn how to throw a changeup. Stop trying to throw curves and sliders at 12, 13 years old. You're going to blow your arm out. But if you know how to throw a changeup and have the deception with it, I'm not saying you're going to become Parker Messick, but you can be pretty damn good because we've watched Tanner and Parker both. And this is the best thing you can say about the organization. Both of those guys were drafted as guys that were like, yeah, maybe they'll be mid starters. Maybe they'll be bullpen guys because they quote unquote didn't throw hard enough. They threw 92, 91 when they were drafted. By the time they got to the big leagues, they sit in the mid 90s and they still have that great changeup. And I think that's when you talk about the pitching factory and all that other stuff that we can talk about. That is a tremendous thing they can do in the draft. They find kids that throw strikes. You don't have to throw 95. Hell, I watched Shane Bieber yesterday pitch for Toronto against Texas. And he was the same thing. He had a great changeup when he came up. He's only throwing 90, 91 right now in Toronto. Only gave up one run. That is the key to pitching, throwing strikes and having a good changeup that takes people off the fastball.
2: Dre, it's so exciting, but the Guardians are very reliant right now on a huge number of rookies, from Khalil Watson to Messick to Bazana to what would you say about this rookie class, and how sustainable do you think it is that they can continue to get this level of production from them?
0: I don't know how sustainable it is, I'll be honest. But they got a tremendous amount of talent. And I, for one, I commend them for going out and doing this. I think this is hard to do as an organization, despite what people out there may think or say about cheapness and everything else. If you're going to tout your how you go about cultivating a team, at some point in time, you got to do this, right? And it can be uneasy. And there's days and weeks where we're hard to watch. Yesterday, you walk away. There's a reason why Vogt said it was the best one of the year, because he wanted to strangle half the team about halfway through it. From the ball going to, I mean, just in all honesty. And I think, it's like, think about being a parent. Sometimes your best parenting moments go from the moments where you want to absolutely never be a parent again to realizing by the end of the day, it's like, all right, these kids are all right. They're figuring it out. Yesterday, they kicked the ball all over the place, Aaron Early. They looked lethargic most of the game yesterday. It was part of why he pulled some guys, part of the reason he didn't. And all of a sudden, like, the light bulb went off. They didn't quit. And I think that just that speaks highly of just who these guys are. Because they're young, you're going to get games like yesterday where they just do stuff that makes you want to pull your hair out. But they didn't give up, man, and they kept going. I love that Khalil Watson is – Khalil Watson, let me – this guy's a former number one pick. Like, he was picked, I think, 15th in the draft out of high school. My point is, when you get drafted number 15 out of high school, you're pretty damn talented. Now, he went through some stuff in Miami and before, and he almost went to Wake Forest. But this kid was looked at as like the next Derek Jeter from some points. When you look at what was said about him just 5-6 years ago when he was drafted, how he's moved to the outfield and become comfortable with that. I love that even when he started out 0-for-12, he literally looked at Matt Underwood and I was just like, man, I just got to get outside. I just got to see the ball. And I remember Matt looked at me, and I'm not calling Matt. Matt looked at me and goes, you better get outside quick because you don't want to be 0-for-20. And boom, the kid gets a hit every single day. I mean, without him, we have no offense for the last week. Now, is that sustainable over the long haul? Probably not. He's going to go through some stuff. You know, we saw that with Chase. You know, Chase had all the home runs early. But I think the one thing, Aaron, that gives me hope is that they've got enough of these talented guys. And guys like – and really, we've seen this with Chase, even when they're not going – and even with Bizana, even when they're not going really well, they are set up to still be able to help you because they can walk. They can make contact. I mean, Chase didn't crush the ball yesterday. But he hit the ball at the right time, the right place, and he's got a confidence about himself. And I think I'll give Vogt credit because this is a hard thing to do for a leader. He gives these rookies the feeling that they belong and it's okay to make a mistake. And I think it's hard for a lot of managers to do that when you're trying to win every single game. Mm. You know, like when you know, sometimes, you know, we've all seen managers and coaches like when it's like, oh man, we've lost two in a row. We can't make any mistakes today, right? Well, you're going to make mistakes. And it's not like he's on them about it, trust me. And they work, and they're out there before games doing stuff that a lot of teams don't want to do. But keeping the confidence in them. I mean, they brought Chase back, and this was not a Guardians thing to do prior to our current manager. Chase missed 13 games. They didn't send him on a rehab assignment. Yeah. Nothing. They brought him right back and put him in the three hole. That's very un-Guardian-like, in my opinion. Look, they bring Watson up. He's batting fifth. Cooper Engle's batting fifth. Like, I commend them because I don't think a lot of managers or front offices would play this many young guys and put them in the positions that they are. But you know what? They're our best hopes. I'd rather have them there than some of the veterans we have. Hmm.
1: Andre Knockgaard, CVR guest. Well, this is the million-dollar question, then. Okay? And I'll do it right now for myself. What are we going to do? Is Antonetti going to say, we're getting our guys back healthy, that'll be enough? Or do you think the Guardians will still add a bat early August?
0: I think they still. I think they're gonna have to add something. And yeah, getting Jose back and Angel back will be huge. But I think there's going to be a numbers crunch at some point in time. And there's a couple players, and you guys, there's a couple guys that I'm like, and I won't even get into it. That just aren't. You're not gonna keep all these rookies, yeah, right? When Angel gets back,
1: yeah.
0: When Jose gets back.
1: Yeah. Jose's coming back. Right.
0: Yeah. You're not going to be able to keep all of these rookies. And you got a couple of veterans. Like, I think right now, you look at the back of the bench right now, and you look at like David Fry, Rhys Hoskins, Gabe Arias. At some point in time, if you're going to stay young and you're also going to bring those two guys back, I think it's going to be tough, is all I would say to keep on.
1: It's not tough, Drake. Not tough at all. All I got to do is look at the numbers.
0: It's tough. No, you don't. And see, that's where we're wrong.
1: Rhys Hoskins,
0: I'm going to give you something. Rhys Hoskins the other day, he had two hits yesterday, he had the game-winning RBIs. But he also did something on Saturday. Watson came up the first time, gets a big hit, and he's the veteran that stands there. He goes over the whole pitching arsenal of the pitcher. He goes, hey, Khalil, you're not going to get a first pitch fastball. Look for something else the second time up. He goes, because you've swung so well, they're not going to give you that pitch again today. He was dead on. Khalil comes up, he gets a slider, he gets a big hit. There is something to having rookies. And I get the numbers thing, but that's why I said this is going to be difficult. There's certain veterans that give you a lot more than what you see in the newspaper, what you see in a stat line. Mm. Rhys Hoskins is a perfect example of that.
1: Slugging percentage. Stephen Kwan, the lowest figure for any active player or qualified hitter. What in the world is going on, Andre? I'm not asking you to call the kid out. We all know.
0: No, he's struggling, but I would say this. Looking at that stat doesn't help you. Jerry Pluto wrote a story about the slug, because he's never had a great slugging percentage. He's never swung the bat hard. He's never had a great slugging percentage. He's never had, I mean, if we're going to look at numbers that hurt, he's not getting enough hits. He's got to hit the ball. It's not about him hitting the ball harder.
1: Lowest hard hit rate, Stephen Kwan, not even close.
0: Last year, when he was hitting 300, he was in the top, he was in the lowest five of that stat. That stat's huge if we're talking about a power hitter. And I think that's the conundrum.
1: All right, I'm sorry, Jerry. I'm sorry.
0: To figure out.
1: I'm sorry. In 2025, he had a 19.3. In 24, he had a 23 hard hit rate. In 22, he had a 20. This year, it's 9.4. Here's another one
0: it's
1: for
0: down.
1: You. Here's another one for you. Stolen bases. Okay, 21 last year. 21 and 23. He has 3 this year. Something's wrong with
0: this guy. Yeah, because he's not on base.
1: What's wrong with him?
0: Look, he doesn't have any stolen bases because he doesn't have any hits. That's not hard to figure out.
1: I'm just saying, is he hurt?
0: But I'm just saying, you can use all those stats. I'm answering. You can use all those stats all you want. But all those numbers you said, I've never been high. 20% is not high for a hard hit rate. It's not like I get those stats.
1: I'm just saying. It was a lot better. It's been a lot better than it is right now.
0: But 10%
1: Trey, is he injured?
0: Not that much better.
1: Is he covering up an injury?
0: No.
1: Okay. Well, we're
0: I'm
1: all
0: just
1: rooting
0: saying,
1: for
0: we're going to get into it. We are rooting for him.
1: No, I feel bad. He's a good guy. We're rooting for Steven. He's the last guy. Dre, I guess what I'm getting at, he's the last guy I thought I couldn't count on to hit. He's the last guy. If you said to me, who's the one guy who won't bat 205 this year, I'd say it was Stephen Kwan, and here we are.
0: I think we all would. But looking at his hard hit rate ain't the problem. It's that simple. See, he's got to get around on the fastball that's inside. He's not getting the same pitches he's gotten. There's been moments of seeing it. But getting into his stolen bases, his hard hit rate, and all those things, that's not it. And I think to be honest with you, and it's not just you guys, that's kind of the problem with baseball at this point in time. We've got all these numbers, and a lot of times, with a guy like Steve who's too smart for his own good at times, those numbers can overwhelm you. The simple thing is, he needs to go back to being the kid he was at 16, 17 years old. See the ball, hit the ball. He's overthought the process in my way because he's almost too smart. And when he first came up, everybody said you could take the bat out of his hands by pitching him hard and in. Well, he changed that up, and he ended up hitting home runs with it for a little while. And I think his swing got too long. He's not as quick as he was on the inside.
1: Okay.
0: He's trying to get back to that. And I think in time, and I'll say this, Julio Rodriguez this weekend, who's a superstar deluxe, starts every year horribly. And I shout out Julio Rodriguez. He's great to my son this weekend. He starts out every year terrible. But he ends up getting hot. And he said to me something the other day, and he said, I've watched Stephen Kwan, my whole career. We've come up together. He goes, he's always started out hot, and I've always started off cold. And he goes, and I told him, you got to do it the other way, bro. And he said, I start laughing. And the hope is for everybody around this team, because everybody's searched. Everybody's thought, has he hurt? Everybody says, what's going on? He hasn't been the same since the All-Star game last year when his wrist was hurt. But I do know there's some confidence from some of the hitting coaches that have said, hey, we've watched this guy hit 400 for 2 months before, the first 2 months. If he gets 400 in the last 2 months of the season, we're going to go to the World Series. And I think that's how they're trying to pump him up, is that you've proven, Steven, on this level that you can have basketball like contact better than anybody else. And I think that's what they're trying to get back to. They're basically saying, forget hitting home runs. It's okay just to hit the ball over the third baseman's head and get doubles like you did to get here. And then look, we've seen this happen. Kenny Lofton at one point in time swung too hard and tried to hit too many home runs. We've seen this. I think money plays into it when you start seeing what guys get for home runs. I think there's still hope for Stephen Kwan because he's smarter than most of us will ever realize. And I think he's just got to get out of his own head and not get caught up in those stats you're bringing up, because I know people have brought those up to him. And I think that's what led to this. When people were telling me 2 years ago, 3 years ago, you got to hit the ball harder. You got to hit the ball further. That's not Stephen Kwan. And I think Rick Manning has been great about this for the last 4 years. Every time we would bring this up, he would go, that doesn't matter with Stephen Kwan. Quality contact is what Stephen Kwan needs.
2: Dre, Josh Naylor, Austin Hedges, what can you tell us?
0: Nothing. That's just baseball. It's just guys being guys. I hear way worse stuff every day. I mean, like, you talk junk when you play basketball or tennis with your friends?
2: Of course. Not mostly. That's they talk junk to me, but, you know.
0: I mean, look, it's a great – I mean, if you listen to what John Boy has it, we said it. Like, that's Josh, and we all know it. Like, Josh was going to try – and to be honest, that's Edgy. They both want to get under your skin. They both – and, like, it doesn't matter if you're friends or if you've been in each other's weddings or if you go on vacation with each other. If anything, you play even harder against those, and that's all it was. And I love what we have in the internet now and the stuff we can get. There's way worse stuff that was said between people. Like, you know, Kwani said to me, Kwani and him are like best friends. He goes, I learned in spring training. He goes, in spring training, I went down the first. I saw Josh. I went to say something to him. He just stared through me, and I was like, okay, you're like this. You're like this in spring training, fine. And like Kwan said, don't engage. Don't give him something. And look, it was an off-speed pitch. He leaned into it. When he was on our team, he would have did the same thing Hedgie did. And I think it's nothing. You'll see pictures in the off-season of probably half those guys all together soon.
1: All right. We gave you 32 minutes of hell.
0: So no,
1: I feel like we can let you go.
0: Are you ready for LeBron to come back?
1: You ready for him to come back?
2: But by the way, while we were talking, yes. Draymond opted out, guys. So Wendy said that's the key to this Warriors old folks home reunion.
1: Andre, let me ask you, as a big Cavs fan your whole life, would it bother you if he went and played with the DeBarge brothers?
0: Yeah, I wouldn't like it. I would not like it. I mean, but I wouldn't be surprised, because this kid is – I mean, I didn't like when he went to Miami. And, like, why would Draymond – you're like, Draymond's out of his mind. Who's going to give him money?
1: NBC? NBC? TNT?
0: True. You're right. Yeah. You're right. All right. Touche. Right.
1: I mean, they can't wait. Touché. They can't wait for him to retire. He's already got a gig, Aaron tells me. It's some built-in gig or something. I don't know. Drake, great stuff.
0: I don't want LeBron out there.
1: Yeah,
0: thank
1: great
0: you
1: stuff.
0: Guys.
1: Let's beat the Rangers. Rip DeGrom. Let's get him, baby. Let's get him this week.
0: This weekend is big. You got
1: White Sox. Yes.
0: Let's go. They're young too. Let's beat them up this weekend. Yeah. We'll get to that.
1: Thanks, Andre. Great
0: stuff. Take care, boys. Have a good one.
1: Very good stuff. Love Andre Knott. Love talking to him. Folks, right now, just announced that Ken Ganley Chevrolet in Brook Park Road, Brook Park, 0% interest on all new Trax, Equinox, and Silverado vehicles. 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
12: A bandwagon fan. 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Perfect. Think a corner kick is a karate move? 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
13: As families head into summer travel season, there's one thing many people forget to plan for. What happens if someone gets sick when you're away from home? Joining us now is Dr. Peter McCullough with some smart ways to be prepared before summer begins. Doctor, summer is supposed to be relaxing, but travel can come with surprises. So why is summer a time when families should think ahead medically?
14: Because there's always stress about getting sick on a trip and then ending up in the urgent care.
13: What are some of the most common issues that families will run into during these summer trips from a medical standpoint?
14: Various forms of food poisoning or traveler's diarrhea, getting viral upper respiratory tract infections that get too far along and they become a bacterial secondary infection like a bronchitis, then of course usual things like bladder infections, yeast infections.
13: So what do you recommend people do before they leave on their trip?
14: Everybody should consider having a medical emergency kit. Nowadays, we can pre-prescribe medications, cover dozens of illnesses ahead of time, and then people can be ready to go if something does happen. We have a guidebook as well as telemedicine.

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0: 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Like me, you'll be saying I love my windows. I got to get us caught up here. So real quick, Paul.
1: Yes.
0: So I now have what they call global entry.
1: Okay.
0: You have to go through a process. Aaron, I don't know if you've heard of this.
2: No.
0: Okay. In order, when you come back into the country, it's like TSA for international travel. It's called world entry. But the problem is you sign up for it and you have to go through an interview. You got to be interviewed.
2: Wait, and what it is, they ask you like questions on the internet.
0: No, they want an in-person interview. So hold on. So this gets you through customs instantly. Like you don't have to go and talk to the guy and what are you declaring? World entry means you've been cleared globally to come in and out of the country. It's like clear in TSA for international travel. They don't have clear in Portugal. So we sign up for global entry and we go to get our interview and they don't have any till August. Okay. Well, long story short, I'm in the Portugal airport now and I'm coming home. Chris, Aaron, they made me fingerprint. I had to give them my fingerprints in Portugal.
2: My God.
0: Now you know me. Yeah. And I'm not fingerprints guy, man. You know, I rub mine off like Batman. I thought that was a bit much, and it was a two-step process. There was a lot going on. It's a beautiful country. What they don't want is people going there illegally, and I understand. Okay? So when we got there, we all gave our thing. We all went through the thing, and we all were saying, now we're ready to leave, Chris. And I'm teasing. I'm with Jim and Butchie, our friends, and my wife, Lisa. I'm teasing the group. I'm going, you're taking home sardines? You know, and we bought this bowl, this beautiful serving bowl at this ceramic place, but we had that shipped. So
2: right,
0: we really.
2: That's the way to do it.
0: Yeah,
2: then you don't
0: so
2: have
0: we,
2: to,
0: yeah,
2: right.
0: So we really didn't have a lot of stuff to declare or bring back and everything. Chris, don't you know? Two-step process. So we go to the, I'm flying first class, which is those pods on the way home. It was United. It was blessed, all right? So I go to United. They take our bags. They put the priority thing. We go through the first section of the, now there's a second section of customs for you to go home. I had to go through two things in Portugal and then again in D.C. Long story short, Chris, the second stage. Okay, Jim puts his hand, his passport in, green doors open. You know, they got
1: the doors. Right.
0: Butchie puts her thing in, the green doors open. Lisa puts her passport in, the green doors open. Chris.
1: No.
0: I put my passport in.
1: So what happens?
0: It
1: like
0: turns red. Hold on. Hold on. It turns red. And I'm like, what the? So I look. There's some guy now. I walk over. I said, sir, I'm sorry. Must be some mistake. He goes, give me your passport. He puts my passport in. Red. He goes, you must go to the counter. I said, what? you must go to the counter. He points to me. There's a line of back and forth people, 500 people.
1: Oh, no.
0: Okay?
1: Oh, no.
0: Now, you would think my two friends and my wife would be like, oh, my God, are you okay? What's going on? No, they just waved me off. like, hope we see you at the gate, Rizzo.
2: Straight to the bar. Chris, right. Celebrate the freedom of America.
0: Right to the United Club they went, right? So now, Chris, I get in this line with, let's just say, people that look like they belonged in the line. Maybe I look like I belong in the line. I don't know. Chris, and I'm going back and forth. I don't know what's going on. I don't know whether it's a body cavity surge. I don't know what they're going
1: to
0: do.
1: No explanation?
0: None. Get in the line for the counter. So now I'm in this line for the counter. Chris, it took 20 minutes to get through the counter line alone.
2: Sure.
0: Sure enough, you come up to some guy in a booth, and they have like 20 of these things, and they're the, what do they call them? The officers, the detaining off, what are they? So there was this poor guy next to me who didn't speak English. And you have to step up and step on the green steps and get in line and get it. So the guy didn't know what to do, and I helped the guy. So my guy saw that I did this. And when I got up there, he goes, where are you going? I said, Washington, D.C. He said, are you American? I said, yeah, I'm American. He goes, go ahead. Like, I just had to wait in line. And then I saw my friends and my wife. Okay, hey, here I am. Yeah, I'm okay. Not going to a Turkish prison.
2: So you still don't know why they flagged you?
0: No. So now listen to this.
1: Aren't you curious, though?
2: No, some Steeler fan, Chris. So I know what this is.
0: Listen to what they did at DC Airport. They were so nice. When we went to go to come back in, the guy goes, I saw you signed up for global entry. He goes, what are you waiting for? I said, our interview. He goes, see that guy right there? He goes, go do it right now. So it took about 10 minutes, you know, but they check your background. They want to know where you lived, how long you worked.
1: Sure.
0: How about the guy goes, so they had this information on me, which I thought was really weird. He goes, are you still employed by GKB? And I go, yeah. And he goes, when did you start there? And I go, 2007. He goes, well, you must be doing something right. He goes,
1: yeah,
0: what
1: I got a lot of cards.
0: And he goes, what do you do? I go, you don't want to know. What do I do?
2: What do you mean? I'm a 21-time Carmy Award winner.
0: Chris,
2: sir.
0: What Riz, do you do? Like, when people ask me, what do? I don't get into that. I swear on the internet at 8, and then I... My heart was pounding. I'm not going to lie, in Portugal. Okay? Like, it was like foreign country. Reg, do you know what freaks me out? What was that movie where that guy got caught in a Turkish prison?
1: Midnight Express.
0: Holy. Did you ever see the Midnight Express?
1: I have not.
0: Don't. You'll never travel overseas. Reg, what did he do? Had some marijuana on him or something? Chris, they
1: I think he had heroin.
0: Oh, well, then he probably deserved to be in it. Chris, they threw him in a Turkish prison, which it was like as a kid, I'm watching this going, I will never do drugs
1: right. For
0: as long as I live. Now, after we did this, I found out a couple other people on my trip also got detained. So it was a random thing. So we had four, and sure enough, they let three of the four through, and one, it's just a longer line. It's just a more of a process. I guess Annette from Ashtabula, from Conneaut, Annette from Conneaut, she's married to FBI Bob. Shout out, guys. I hope you're well. Annette got detained, but Chris, the group goes through, and they're like, oh, yeah, well, you'll be all right. I'm like, what? What? I was expecting package check. You know I was.
1: Oh, of course.
0: But it is quite the process going in and out of the country. So we're in the process of figuring out our next...
2: Yeah, where do things stand?
0: Well, Chris, we did the survey Wednesday with somebody said it got down to, I didn't pare it down, but apparently Jim from Colette, who, you know, we're almost family at this point. Jim says that somebody at the office narrowed it down to Hawaii or the Barbarian Switzerland, Austria, which I really want to go to Austria and see the.
2: It like Alpine Adventure.
0: Yeah, Alpine Adventure. So it's between Hawaii and Alpine Adventure. I've gotten both Hawaii and Alpine Adventure, but to be honest with you, our crew wants to do the Southern Italy. We want to do the Sicily thing. We do. And I think I could sell the Sicily trip out in about an hour, to be honest. But I want everyone to know Portugal was fantastic. My crew, which, you know, we travel with 44. I travel with my good friends, Jim and Butchie. They're in no matter what. But I have, like, Laura and Jeff, Jim and Carla, Doc Aaron and Ollie. Like, these are people that they're like friends. Like, it's not even... Like, they've been on all three trips with me. I mean,
2: And they'll go wherever you go.
0: Well, not wherever, but I don't know if I could sell the barbarian thing out. I guess I could. It's supposed to be beautiful.
2: I'm sure it is.
0: The Swiss Alps, which I got to see when we were in Lake Como. But the people that have been with me, like, we've been to Italy, we've been to Ireland, we've been to Portugal. So it's a lot of fun. It's a great group, and you got to remember, we're all Browns fans and Guards fans, which makes it special. Most of the people are older, like me, and we had some newbies. The Lombardis were new this year. They did a great job. Kevin from St. Ignatius was there.
2: Got Mike Lombardi to go, huh, Riz?
0: Not that Lombardi. Was Mike, but not. Actually, it was Mark Lombardi. But we had a wonderful time. Our Georgia people came. Gina and her husband. We had newbies from Georgia, Terry and Terry, on this trip. We had a ball. Of course, Indian Creek Jeff was there, who knows my pain. He grew up on the mean streets. Jeff and Judy. Boy, did we have fun in Portugal. And one of the most affordable European cities. Guys, I can't make this up. I took Doc, Aaron, and Ollie to dinner with me and Jim and Butchie and Lee. We had six people, Chris. I got a bottle of red, a bottle of white, five appetizers, six entrees. We split three desserts. By the way, there's no tipping. In Europe, you don't tip, even though I did tip the kid. She was great. I gave her like a 20 euros. You'd have thought I gave her $1,000. Five apps, two bottles of wine, six entrees, and three desserts. What do you think it was?
1: Jeez.
2: 500? What do you think?
1: I was going to say about 650.
0: $275.
1: Are you kidding me?
2: Wow.
0: Nope.
2: Wow.
0: The entrees are gourmet. They're $18. The wine, they make so much wine in Portugal, those bottles of wine were about $12. It is one of the most clean and beautiful, and the weather, when we were there, it was between 70 and 75 the whole trip. Our team, we went everywhere. We closed down bars. We got kicked out of places. It's all in good fun, Chris.
2: Did you like Lisbon better, or did you like that Portuguese Riviera?
0: No. We went Lagos and Caxias are the cities to go to. They're the coastal towns. Lisbon was great. Aaron, Lisbon was like Dublin. Lisbon was like Rome.
2: Lisbon, a big European city.
0: It's the big city in the country. It's beautiful, but Lagos was. I got to tell you, that place was high end beach town. Really cool. All right, coming up, there's new LeBron stuff. I'm going to get to that. I also have Heisman long shots for you, Paw. And Aaron, Johnny won't go away.
2: Who? Manziel?
0: Yes. Yes. I'll play the bite, but he says he's rooting for us to go 0-16. And then who could forget his infamous tweet where he says, I deserve it more than anybody, Mr. Dickhead. Chris, you don't have to.
1: Yes, on radio,
0: no.
1: Yes.
0: One more hour to go. 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
11: 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What happens if someone gets sick when you're away from home? Joining us now is Dr. Peter McCullough with some smart ways to be prepared before summer begins. Doctor, summer is supposed to be relaxing, but travel can come with surprises. So why is summer a time when families should think ahead medically?
12: Because there's always stress about getting sick on a trip and then ending up in the urgent care.
11: What are some of the most common issues that families will run into during these summer trips from a medical standpoint?
12: Various forms of food poisoning or traveler's diarrhea, getting viral upper respiratory tract infections that get too far along and they become a bacterial secondary infection like a bronchitis, then of course usual things like bladder infections, yeast infections.
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0: Welcome back. Hour number three. Really big show. Tony Rizzo, Aaron Goldhammer, Chris Oldak with you. Time to go to our Northfield Park Racino hotline. Standing by, former GM in the National Football League, now is an ESPN analyst. He is friend of show. Mike Tannenbaum is back. Mike T, good morning. How are you, sir?
13: Good morning, guys. Good to be with you.
0: Yeah, good to have you on. Michael, you were one of the first to put the Myles Garrett trade stuff out there. And I forget who exactly you had him going to. I think it was Detroit or somebody. But he winds up getting dealt after the Browns said they wouldn't do it. A, how surprised were you? And B, Mike, did they get enough?
13: Yeah, I wasn't surprised at all. I think for like Jahmyr Gibbs and a bunch of picks was the proposal. But whatever. Look, you know, you just look at timelines and, you know, he's arguably the best non-quarterback in the NFL and they're in a rebuild and it just seemed to make sense. And look, I think Jared Verse is a meaningful part of the package. I think he'll be a very good player for a long time. And if you could get a cross-controlled young defensive end who's a B plus, A minus, along with the other picks they got, I think that is good value for the Browns.
0: On the flip side, how much will they miss him and Jim Schwartz, who they parted ways with, on defense this year?
13: I think a lot. I'm a big Jim Schwartz fan. 100 years ago, I lived with him in Berea. I know how smart he is. I know the attention to detail he has. And that's not to say that, you know, Tom Monken and his staff won't do a good job. And I think as it relates to Miles, you know, a lot of times in this day and age, we talk about data and analytics. One of the things that's hard to quantify, guys, is the production someone creates for others, meaning, you know, they're going to double team him in warmups. And he just creates a lot of opportunities for others. And again, Jared Verse is a very good player, but there's very few Myles Garretts of the world. And that's the part of the thing that's going to be hard to replace.
0: Mike, was Schwartzy clean? I mean, was he easy to live with? What you
13: know,
0: got?
13: I'll tell you what about him.
0: Yeah, what, yeah. You shared an apartment? He, you shared an apartment?
13: Yeah. Yeah. He, you know, he's one of these guys. He has, like, an economics degree from Georgetown. And then, like, in the weight room, he would play, like, the worst music, like, loud, heavy metal music. It made no sense. but beyond that, I had nothing but good things to say about him.
0: Yeah, Mike Tannenbaum is our guest. Go ahead, Aaron. I'm sorry.
2: Mike, now the Browns have a quarterback decision and competition on their hands. How do you see what's going on between Deshaun Watson and Shedeur Sanders?
13: Yeah, you know, for me, I would go with the younger ascending player. You know, the part about Deshaun, you know, look, first of all, could he play well? Yes, of course, anything could happen. But given everything that's happened, the injuries, and again, I've been around guys that have had Vinny Testaverde, Brett Favre, I work with Dan Marino, and you talk to these quarterbacks, and they can throw the ball until the day they die. But they talk about lower foot quickness, athleticism, avoiding the rush. And Deshaun Watson's tore his Achilles twice. And I just think it's going to be hard for him. The difference between winning and losing the NFL is so small. I just think it's going to be really difficult for him to play at a high level. His contract's up. And if I'm Cleveland, I'm thinking, all right, how much better could Shador get? And that'll be helpful in making a decision, you know, for next year and beyond.
0: Mike, what do you make of the Browns' relationship with Sanders? They drafted him in the fifth round. He didn't play with the ones until he got in a game last year in Vegas. Now they're making him go through this competition. Why the mistrust, do you think, in their minds?
13: Well, I don't think it's mistrust. I mean, they actually are the ones that are giving him the opportunity. So, look, I think when you talk to coaches generally, just the way the league is, the rules are, it's hard to get guys reps. It just is. You know, it's hard to get the second and third string quarterback ready to go because it's hard to get the first guy. You know, it's when you talk to college coaches, they actually have more time with the players than they do in the NFL. So I think the development of the position is difficult. And look, I don't think there's anything wrong with having competition this year, and that's what our league is. Our league is at its best when we're talking about meritocracy and we're talking about competition.
0: Mike Tannenbaum is our guest. Mike, what do you make of the class next year? A lot of people think the Browns quarterback is still not on this roster. Do you believe that? And how strong is this quarterback class? Because we heard that last year and it didn't pan out.
13: Yeah, I think this year is going to be legit. Like this morning we were on with Jordan Rodgers talking about Arch Manning, and then you factor in Dante Moore, Trinidad Chambliss, Lenoris Sellers, C.J. Carr, Damon Williams, Sam Lebbitt. I mean, there's going to be a whole bunch of guys. Now, look, they may not all turn out to be A's, as you mentioned. That was certainly the case a year ago, but I think we're going to come out of this. Unless something really weird happens, I think five or six first-rounders. And by the way, like, maybe Arch Manning says, I want to play another year in college. You know, I give him a lot of credit. He's getting better and better, and he may say, you know what, I want one more year. So, you know, these guys are getting paid well in college football. So not to say that's at the NFL level, but sometimes that does help them decide to stay for another year in terms of development.
0: Mike, did you think Andrew Berry had a good draft second year in a row, and has he kind of turned the corner in that regard?
13: Yeah, I mean, it certainly looks that way on paper. You know, I think Denzel Boston and Casey Concepcion back-to-back, that made a lot of sense to me. Look, you're trying to revamp an offensive line on the fly. It looks good on paper. They're going to have to play well. You know, eventually this is about wins and losses, and you're trying to get a head coach established. Even though Todd is very experienced, players gravitate to coaches who give them the answers to the test. And they have to believe that this coach can take them to where they want to go. And that's hard to do. Stood the test of time, regardless of the sport, has been don't bet on your own team. Even though, you know, apparently he did it in his dorm before he played. He was with a bunch of guys that could bet on games. So I was surprised initially.

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1: Right to work thing. Mike, do you think he'll appeal? Do you think he'll sit a year out? What do you see?
2: So that's a really interesting conversation. So I do think he has a legal case if you read Article 6, but now you've got to force a league to have a draft. I just find it hard to believe if I was a GM, Andrew Berry, or somebody else, and let's just say hypothetically he wins that lawsuit, and now all of a sudden he's eligible, you know, there is common sense here, right? Clearly the league doesn't want him playing, and now you're going to forfeit a second or a third round pick, whatever it may be, for a player. Like, I think he's going to be really good, but now, like, it just puts a team in an odd position juxtaposed to the league. And I think just given the way the league laid out what they said in that letter, if we were running a team, guys, as much as we may be intrigued by his ability, I think it's a heavy lift to actually draft him.
1: Interesting. Mike Tannenbaum is our guest. All right, Mike, the over-under is 6.5. You know, we don't know who the quarterback is, but it should be one of two. I still think the Browns will trade Sanders in training camp, but what do you think? Over 6.5, Cleveland Browns, yes or no?
2: I go over. I think there's some good young talent. I think they've been in a lot of close games. I do think the quarterback position, like, look, my feeling is, guys, if you're going to go with Shador, do it sooner than later. He needs every rep.
1: Yeah.
2: He needs to take charge of every meeting, every walkthrough. But there is talent on this team. I think Pittsburgh's coming back to the pack. And I think they could certainly win 7 or more games.
1: What do you make of Monken? Do you know Todd at all?
2: Yeah, he's very well thought of. He's his own guy. He's going to say exactly what he thinks. And I love authentic people in this day and age especially. So I just, you just hope there's time. And I'm sure he's hoping and thinking that, boy, if I get something established this year and then we go draft, whomever, the CJ Cars of the world, we'll have a real puncher's chance.
1: All right, last thing, I got to leave you with this. I you'll appreciate this. I was in Exuma once, and I was with my family, and this guy was from Akron, and he recognized me. I was on TV here for a long time, blah, blah, blah. And he goes, hey, we were in the pool at a resort. It's on my kids, I swear. He goes, Riz, do you know who that is? And I'm like, no. He goes, that's the GM of the Dolphins. And he points to you in the pool. And I'm like, let's leave him alone. And I did not bother you. I did not, like, hey, Mike, I'm Tony Rizzo from ESPN in Cleveland. Were you in a pool at a resort in Exuma once?
2: Never. Got the wrong guy.
1: Oh, my God. The mystery.
2: Never been to Exuma.
1: The mystery is solved. Well, it's one of the most beautiful places in the Bahamas. If you get a chance, Mike, check it out. Appreciate your time,
2: I
1: bud.
2: I certainly will.
1: Yeah, appreciate your time. Take care.
2: All right.
1: Thanks. Yep. Chris hung up on him. Intern Marie hung up on him. Aaron, that goes right
3: up.
1: Aaron, that goes. Hold on
3: to the guy and talk.
1: Oh, hold on. That go. Oh, the guy would have probably BS it. Aaron, that goes right. My husband dropped dead 10 years ago. Mike, have you ever been in a pool at a resort in Exuma? No.
4: Got the wrong guy.
1: Okay. Either that or he didn't want us to know he was in. Aaron, couple of things. He did say, I didn't go over it with him, but he said he kind of didn't understand why the Browns are trotting Watson out there when you got to really see what Sanders is. Aaron, do you?
3: Everybody feels.
1: Yeah,
3: this way,
1: I was going to ask you,
3: which is why.
1: Yeah, when you talk to the Nationals and Mike T's a National. When you talk to the Nationals, did they have the same belief as me in that? What are we doing? Like, why are we not looking at the second year?
3: Their perception is that the Browns don't want to just admit the obvious.

0: which is that the Watson trade was a galactic failure.
1: Well, they did.
0: I don't know that's what's really going on. I'm starting to wonder if they're using Watson as a motivational tool for Shador, and their intention is to play Shador all along.
2: Well, I hope so, Aaron, because I still go back to the making calls. I know from teams that the Browns have talked about Shador and what they would get or could get for moving him.
0: And might what do you think the answer to that is?
2: Hold
0: a
2: on.
0: Fifth round pick?
2: Might not happen till end of I don't know what's going to happen. We didn't think they were going to trade Myles Garrett, and they said they wouldn't. So just stand by. No, I would think in order to trade him, the fact that he played seven games improved 1-3. I see teams see him as a lotto ticket. You might be able to get a fourth. I don't know. I would hope a third, but probably not. And you know Andrew loves his fifth-round picks, but Aaron, it's more addition by subtraction. We talked about, do the Browns think Shador can be a backup and the fans would be? I don't know why the Browns are worried about the fans. I wouldn't be, but you guys claim, Chris, you buy into this theory that if Shador was the backup and Watson didn't have a good game, everybody'd be screaming and yelling.
3: Instantly. Oh, yeah. Bad game, bad drive.
0: People are going to be screaming and yelling if the quarterback plays poorly, regardless of who it is, right? I mean, you can't enter the season worrying about, well, if this guy doesn't play well.
2: What happens when you start listening to the fans?
0: You start sitting with them.
2: Yeah.
0: So, you know, I think Monken is his own man.
2: Yeah.
0: But I do think that if they play Watson, they have to understand that if he struggles, that the fans are not going to be very patient with him.
2: I mentioned Extend Technologies in my beautiful deck. 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
13: 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Your advocates in immigration law and criminal defense. Earlier today on RBS.
2: James is getting up there. He looked slow in the playoffs.
0: The Cavs had to play him way too many minutes. The idea with James Harden was not to play him 42
2: totally
0: minutes
2: agree
0: a game.
2: Here. Totally
0: and the idea
2: agree.
0: With James Harden was not to lean on him as your primary offensive option. And because some other things happened, it just felt like the Cavs were asking him to do more than he's capable of doing.
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2: Woody Hayes Athletic Center is getting an upgrade. Ohio State plans for a $125 million facility upgrade to the Woody Hayes Athletic Center. The renovation to the training facility, which is home to football program, will be its first since 05-07. Ohio State has raised enough money or has offers in front of donors to meet a significant portion of that amount. Buckeyes have been discussing potential changes to the center for years, dating back to former AD Gene Smith, a friend of this show. Project has been delayed for a variety of reasons, including constant change in college sports. But if you want to keep up, it's a good move for Ohio State. It all plays into their recruiting. And recruiting has, quite frankly, never been more important than it is right now in college football. And there's a reason, you know, Cignetti's an outlier. To turn around a program like Indiana is not the norm. But now that you have money to give players legally, you could do it in a year or two. They're perfect proof of it. I mean, that guy turned that program around in 2 years. And it used to take a lot more. Aaron.

0: back in my day.
1: Yeah.
0: And there was a guy, by the way, he told me he played a paddle at a high level. I'm Saturday at the block party. He came up and he said, listen, I said, dog, I love you, man, but Padua, you was with the little dogs. Okay, Mid Park was the big dogs. In my day, there were guys that wanted to sit the bench or be third string at Ohio State rather than play for Cincinnati.
1: Right.
0: Or Vanderbilt.
1: Not anymore.
0: Kids want to play. No names, please. I had a friend. His kid went to Ohio State. He sat on the bench for 2 years. And I said to him, I said after 1 year, I'll make a call. You can go down to North Carolina. And Mike Lombardi and Bill Belichick love to talk to you.
1: Yeah.
0: He was a four-star recruit coming out of high school. Sure enough, after this past year, he's transferring because he wants to play. I understand it's fun to be on the sidelines when you win a natty and get off the bus and get all the girls. I get all that. At the end of the day, if you're like me, you want to play. You don't know if you're going to play pro football. If college football is all you have left to play, then I want to play. I don't want to sit the bench.
1: You got to admit, it is pretty amazing. For me to say this, it's a lot. But Ohio State transitioned away from Urban Meyer into a whole new era of college football, and yet they are still the top dog, if not number one, number two. You say this every year. They're everybody's biggest game. Nobody gets better players than they do. And their fans do look at it, Riz, every year. Like, I would assume if you're a Buckeye fan, if you don't make national championship game or win the whole thing this year, you're disappointed, right?
0: Well, that's an interesting question. It depends on how much of a hunk you are. I expect them to be in the playoff. That's without, you know. I would expect them to go far. Losing their last two games last year left a bad taste in my mouth.
1: Was it a good year?
0: No. We beat Michigan. I'll give you that. So from that perspective, yes. But other than that, you got whooped up in a Big Ten championship game, and then you lost your playoff game.
1: And why do you think they lost those games, Riz? If you had to sum it up, one reason. I mean, they scored 10 points against Indiana.
0: Aaron, they lost 25 guys to, like, every year. So here's what I do think is a little tougher now because of the way things change so quickly. Getting that. It used to be, you know, Archie Griffin played 4 years at Ohio State.
1: Right.
0: It used to be, you know, by the time you were a senior, everybody knew everybody. Now, you get these kids, they come in for 1 year. It's hard. Chemistry's hard.
1: Jeremiah Smith has been there for 3 years. Tone, I think that quarterback, I know people really like him.
0: Jeremiah Smith won a natty.
1: I think that Julian Sain in a big game against a really good defense has a lot to prove still. And I'm not saying that they should bench him.
0: Fair enough, but he beat Michigan. He did beat Michigan.
1: Yes, he did. It was a down year. But
0: I needed
1: him also
0: to beat Michigan.
1: In Ann Arbor,
0: I needed,
1: you know, that's not an easy game to win. So you give him credit for that. But I didn't think he was good enough against Indiana.
0: I agree.
1: Against Miami.
0: I agree. Mendoza outplayed him.
1: I thought he was outplayed by Mendoza, definitely. And then I thought he was outplayed by Carson Beck, too.
0: Here we go. It's time.
2: Sure, there are imitators, imposters, and flat-out frauds, but there is only one Parlay Paw.
3: Paw throws the hammer down.
2: Open up your FanDuel apps and bet alongside. It's
3: Parlay Paw.
0: And Parlay Paw on E850 ESPN Cleveland, proudly brought to you by FanDuel. FanDuel is America's number one sportsbook. Chris, I've got this for you because of the payout. Aaron, pay attention.
1: Yes.
0: Heisman hopefuls this year. I would imagine Arch Manning is somewhere near the top. C.J. Carr is the favorite.
4: Yes.
0: Arch Manning has to be up there.
4: He is.
0: Okay, Chris. Forget the big names, kid. Look at me. Last year, Heisman winner, Fernando Mendoza. Preseason odds, 60-1. Aaron, how you like to throw a hundy down on Mendoza at 60-1?
1: I'd be opening the slop pot stand with Chris Oldak.
0: Travis Hunter, 2024, 35-1. Jaden Daniels, 10-1. Caleb Williams was the biggest favorite in the last 10 years at 8-1. Chris, Devontae Smith was 60-1. Joe Burrow, 40-1. Kyler Murray was 20-1. Lamar at Louisville, 50-1.
1: All right. We've got to look at one of these.
4: I have a name as well for you.
0: Okay. I have for you long shots. Keelan Russell, quarterback Alabama, 35-1. Malachi Toney, you know that kid who was a freshman last year at Miami?
1: Miami's a beast.
0: You could still get him at 30-1. Lenoris Sellers, Grossy's love, quarterback South Carolina, 35-1, Chris. Byron Brown, quarterback Alabama, 55-1. Kevin Jennings, quarterback SMU, 100-1. All right, who do you have?
4: So it's a name that has popped up recently. Can I interest you in an 80-1 shot on Drew Mestemaker? Everyone's saying,
0: I keep hearing his name. Who does he play for?
4: Oklahoma State.
0: Yeah.
1: Riz.
0: So he replaced.
1: How many games do they have to win at Oklahoma State for him to be considered?
0: 11. 11 out of 12.
1: I mean, Chris, that's the problem.
4: All right. If you don't like those long odds, how about a 35-1, Aaron? John Mateer, anybody?
0: Chris, look at me. Now, I'm going to fix you real quick right now. All right, listen. Who's the girl that used to work here from Oklahoma? She's going back to Oklahoma. Kristen.
1: Kirsten.
0: Yes. Kirsten. I saw Kirsten and her mother, and they were at the block party. And I said hello and everything. Kirsten's like, I'm going to grad school. I'm going back. I'm like, oh, Kirsten, that's so great. And I looked at her mom, and I go, you guys go to football games? She goes, John Mateer's coming back. That's what her mom said to me. You think they know football in Oklahoma? The mother said to me, John Mateer's coming back.
1: Riz, all I know is Chris took that sticky down, and it was one of the most shameful things that
0: Chris, he's Baker Light. Like, he's a lot like Baker, but just not as good.
1: Timu Baker.
4: Let's wait and see how the season plays out, all right?
5: What does that mean?
4: It means there's a chance the sticky note goes back up on the window.
0: Chris, what is he right now?
1: 35-1.
0: He could be 350-1, Chris.
1: Can I give you a guy?
0: Yes.
1: All right, every quarterback that plays with Lane Kiffin, their numbers just go up. Whether it's Jackson Dart, whether last year Trinidad Chambliss, Sam Leavitt is 27-1. That to me is a worthwhile look at a long shot. Quarterback at LSU.
0: Now he was at Arizona State.
1: Correct.
0: And I agree with you. Lane Kiffin is the force multiplier, right, for quarterbacks. Is LSU in the playoff this year? Yes or no?
1: I would guess.
0: Well, then
1: so.
0: I would take a 27-1. I would put a half a unit on it. Absolutely.
1: I got it. Let me look at their schedule real quick. But
0: this just in, it's tough. It's LSU. They're going to play Alabama. They're going to play Georgia.
1: Well, they open with Clemson. What is their deal?
0: God, that's not an easy game. Is that in Clemson or is it in Death Valley?
4: Death Valley.
1: They're both called Death Valley, which makes that one of the most confusing games ever.
0: Oh, wow, that's right. That is the other Death Valley.
1: And then, Riz, the third week of the season, LSU goes to Oxford. What do you think the environment is going to be like Lane going back?
0: I know College Game Day will be there. I would like to be there.
1: Me too.
0: It's Lane versus his old school after he said they're not diversified, everybody. Boy, those are fighting words, man.
1: Jeez. Riz, they end the year against Auburn, Bama, Texas, Tennessee, and Arkansas.
0: Holy. You got to be
4: kidding. That's ridiculous.
1: You make it through that gauntlet, you deserve the Heisman Trophy.
0: All right. Time for Parley Paw. Chris, Now, how many games do how many matches?
4: There
0: do
4: are
0: I
4: three
0: have today?
4: Matches today.
0: Now, hold on. Hang on. Where am I? Like, first, I got to get in because I logged out because they shame you. Hey, man, reality check. You've been on this site for. All right, where are we going, babe?
4: All right, we're going three-leg money line parlay here.
0: For what?
4: Soccer.
0: Oh, Chris.
4: Football.
0: Chris.
4: Brazil right. money line.
1: Yeah, I figured you didn't like Japan.
0: All right.
4: Germany money line.
0: Yeah, okay.
4: And Netherlands money line.
0: That's going to be a tough game, and I like Morocco. You remember I told you.
1: I do, too. Thank you, Riz. Thank you.
0: Hold on. I got a 30% profit boost, Chris. Boy, that is a chalky. Wow.
4: It's chalky, but it's plus money.
0: Chris, it's three wins. Like, for three wins, they got to give me more than $2 make you out of $380 with a profit boost?
4: Yes. But Riz, you want to win? Let's win. All right? Let's get back on track.
1: But both Riz and I like Morocco. Chris, I've been telling you about Morocco all tournament.
4: Then bet Morocco, Aaron.
0: Chris, my funds are Chris, my funds are as low as they've been. In 3 weeks.
4: Well, Aaron's telling me you don't even like the bet because you like Morocco.
1: Both Riz and I have liked Morocco.
0: You know why, Chris?
1: Because we read stuff about the tournament before it started.
0: The bet is called Parlay Pawn. Netherlands are very good. I will ride with you, kid.
4: Thank you.
0: I'm loyal, unlike Aaron, who sells himself to the highest bidder. Like, let's call it for what it is. Is it 11:37?
4: It
0: Holy.
4: Is.
0: All right, last break, stay with us.
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17: There it is. Base hit center field. Eagle scores. Steven comes home with the tie run. Quan, the go-ahead run to third. Chase DeLauder off the injury list. Delivering in the clutch. And we're tied at four. Left field, deep, down the line. Fair ball in the corner. Quan scores the go-ahead run. DeLauder's going to be waved home. Here's the throw to the plate. He is out. And though the ball came loose, he's safe. He's safe. 6-4, Guardians.
0: Listen to how excited Maddie is, right?
1: Yeah.
0: I was just as excited just because of the improbability
1: right.
0: of that win yesterday. You know, I had my whole can't score run show ready to go, and I had to change it.
1: I don't mean to read the notes, but between Riz and Albert yesterday, and I was watching this game as I was in the car on the way down here. I was streaming it on my phone.
0: No, Albert called it turd ball when Voter pinch hit for Watson.
1: Everybody hated that, Riz. I get it. It's playing the percentages, but my God, that is annoying.
0: Here is Steven on the significance of yesterday's comeback victory.
18: Today was as big a win as we've had all year. The fact that we didn't quit after seven innings of the stadium was quiet. We didn't give them much to get excited about. You know, we gifted them two, maybe three runs. Gavin pitched his tail off, but we didn't help him. There's a lot to unpack from today, but the fact that our guys didn't quit and they strung together that eighth inning just shows what this team is capable of. You know, couldn't be more proud of these guys. They never quit. Just really fun outcome today.
0: Totally agree. I think that that win might go a long way.
1: I agree.
0: For this ball club. Let's see. Hey, you got the Rangers tonight, and they're good. So, you know, I'd love to sit here and pat ourselves on the back, but you got another game. I saw this story. The Mets are reeling. They fired their manager. They have a $500 million payroll. A young Mets fan now says he wants to change over to root for the Yankees.
19: Why can't you be a Mets fan?
20: I don't want to be the worst.
19: We're Mets fans in this house.
20: I don't want to be the worst team.
19: So which team do you want to root for?
20: Yankees.
0: All right, are you allowed to do that in New York? I don't know. Folks, no. Let me explain to you my life. I was beaten as a child if I rooted for the Steelers. Like, there was no way in my house, between my mom and my dad, that you were rooting for anyone other than the Indians and Browns, and then, when I turned 9, the Cleveland Cavaliers. That was it. That was all you, in my house. No Michigan, no Pittsburgh. I'll let you, if Joe was good enough to play for the Yankees, I would have been okay with it. No Pittsburgh, no Michigan. You know, my friends Aaron and Ollie, Aaron's a doctor, Ollie just retired. They told their kid, you're not even allowed to go. What's the school in Pittsburgh, Aaron, the good college? Carnegie Mellon? No. Yes. What is it?
1: Yes. Okay. Carnegie Mellon.
0: The kid was really smart. My friends, his parents wouldn't let him go for an interview. She said, don't, because we're not ever going to Pittsburgh, ever. If you live in New York, are you allowed to switch Yankees, Mets, Rangers? Are you allowed to switch Islanders?
1: I hate to call Giants, this family Jets. Out, Riz, but Chris, tell me if you agree. This was just a ploy to try to go viral.
0: Correct.
1: This kid's not switching from Mets to Yankees. They just wanted to get pub in the New York Post or something, you know, like take advantage of the Mets, kick the Mets when they're down. Riz, did you see they had the on-field reporter for the Mets doing a report about Mendoza getting fired? And behind him, Mr. Met starts dancing. Did you see this? It's the most embarrassing thing. The guy's like, well, you know, it really got difficult for Mendoza. And the guy's doing like the chicken dance, Riz, behind him.
0: Yeah.
1: So then they took Mr. Met and they put him behind Walter Cronkite announcing the Kennedy assassination.
0: Oh, my God.
1: It was just unbelievable.
0: Mr. Met doesn't know what the hell's going on. Johnny Manziel on the Nightcap podcast says he still roots against your Browns.
21: I sit here today and I go back and forth with, man, am I going to let Cleveland off the hook and just like let it go? Or am I going to sit here with hate and animosity in my heart for the rest of my life? And I finally sit here today. I'm like, I think I'm going to be that I'm going to hate them forever. So it is what it is, man. No love for the Browns. I'm rooting for 0-16 seasons every season.
0: Aaron, I had my say on the Tony Rizzo show. Just your thoughts on Johnny. Still, I don't know.
1: I feel for him because it's clearly he's desperate for attention. Nobody wants to talk to him about anything substantive. So all they can do is go back and talk about when he showed up to the Browns facility drunk. I'll tell you this. I don't think that any Browns fan really out there did anything but tried to support and
0: totally
1: love
0: agree.
1: Johnny Manziel.
0: Yeah, like, I said it. I said it in the 8 o'clock hours where I said, I don't know what anybody did to him. We didn't do anything to him. I honored bro code with him. Okay? And that alone should get me a dispensation. He brought a girl to a restaurant where we were broadcasting a Browns post game. We never said anything so the kid could eat in peace. Okay? I thought that was a pretty big thing of us to do. Apparently didn't mean as much to him.
1: He just, clearly, sorry, just one more thing. Doesn't he just feel guilty about everything that happened here?
0: I don't know.
1: Where this is coming from.
0: I don't know. What if... Time for voicemails.
2: We finish the day by hearing from you. Who knows what people will say? 216-815-2885.
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3: 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It's really nice to meet you, Riz, finally. We had a lot more to talk about, but we'll get there. Emmett, nice to talk to you again. You got the voice. I told you that Saturday. You and Freddie Coleman should have a show together. Aaron, good to see you.
0: Good to see you. Loved Angry Graphics Guy. He is a classic.
5: Well, at least we got one Watson in this town that can produce something. Too bad he doesn't play quarterback for the Browns.
22: Hey, Austin Hedges from the Cleveland Guardians catcher here. I just want to say something. Play off the Guardians, man. We were a Triple A team before the injuries. Now we're a Triple A borderline of a Double A team. We're doing our best. We may not make the playoffs, but I'll tell you what, we're going to fight. So lay off, man. We're not going to score many runs. Our starting pitching is leaking oil. So is the bullpen. But we will get you one or two runs, and that's going to be enough.
23: Oh, yesterday was a great win for the Guardians. I don't want to take anything away from them, but Steven Vogt's got to check himself with this righty-lefty. He's taking it to the extreme. When you take Khalil Watson out of the lineup,
0: I agree with that.
23: Your hottest hitter, who's drove in the most runs of anybody in the past week or so, by far, for David Fry, you need to check yourself and look yourself in the mirror. That is not helping the club.
0: So, Aaron, is that just an analytics move that is called down from the front?
1: 1,000%. 1,000%. I swear there's some teams in baseball that would pinch hit David Fry for Barry Bonds in this day and age because he's righty and Bonds is a lefty.
0: That's pretty sad. All right, this guy's back.
24: Dennis from Walton Hills. You got to give this little Guardians team credit. And I know I get on the hitting coach. But
0: fire
24: we'll take
0: the hitting
24: a break
0: coach
24: from that for today. I'm still not a big fan of Grant Fink, but we'll table that for now. Listen, they play excellent baseball. They finally bunt people over. That's the way they need to play. You know, you don't need a swing for the fences. This team is not built that way. I just wish our hitting coach would see that, and hopefully he may have learned Vogt and the hitting coach may have learned, hey, let's play the small ball, do what we have to do, and if you do that, you will win some games.
0: Thanks, dude. Oh, boy.
25: Yeah, it's Mr. Hyde. Boy, oh, boy, LeBron James is searching. He's searching every week away for a team. Yeah, he's having his team release stories every other week. He'll play with Steph Curry. Steph Curry said, thanks, but no thank you. Well, then LeBron will take a max deal from the Lakers. Well, they gave that deal to Austin Reeves. I guess LeBron will return to the Cavs. It'll be a storybook ending. Sounds like a Stephen King masterpiece. This guy isn't chasing rings. He's chasing a bag. I refuse to give up any prime years of our stars to give this guy a rocking chair tour.
26: Hey guys, it's Kim from North Olmsted. I just wanted to say thank you for this past Saturday. It was such a blast at the block party. My family and I really enjoyed ourselves. It was awesome to get to meet you guys, and just thanks for always putting together a great show every day. We really do appreciate you.
0: Great! I met Kim and her husband and her little baby. They were so nice. Everybody, thanks to everybody for coming to the block party. Today, thanks to Andre Knott, Guards TV, Mike Tannenbaum, former GM and now analyst with ESPN, I guess they're going to try and do Hammer and Emmett with Hammer and Louisville.
1: Not only are we going to try, we're going to be successful, and there is major NBA drama. We'll be on every ounce of it. Is LeBron coming or going? Plus, one of the best guards win of the year. How much do you believe in this rookie class? We'll talk about it. Hammer and Emmett's coming your way next.
0: Aaron, it's all made for TV, the NBA stuff. You're a part of it. Come on. Give me a break. God bless, adios, say prayers, troops, firefighters, law enforcement, our president, and our veteran. Here's hoping you hug the big one. We gotta go. Remember, no names, please.
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1: Well, Cleveland sports never longs for any drama, and here we go again. We've got country clubs and guys opting out of contracts. Is there any chance that by the end of the week, LeBron James will be making a return to Cleveland, Ohio? What's up, everybody? Good afternoon. Here we go, RBS Next, 850 ESPN Cleveland. You could watch us on the ESPN Cleveland YouTube page. I am Aaron Goldhammer in my in-laws' basement. He is Emmett Golden, and I think he can hear me. E, are you there?
15: I got you loud and clear.
1: Aw, what's up, bud? What do you think? So Draymond, everybody's like freaking out, right? Mm-hmm. Draymond was supposed to opt into his contract. Instead, Draymond opted out of his contract. And so all the conspiracy theorists today, Emmett, think that means that the Warriors are getting the old folks home together. It's going to be Steph. It's going to be Dre. It's going to be Bron. And then they got to bring in Anthony Davis just to make sure that they have plenty of seats available on the end of the bench for all the injured guys to sit on.
15: Yeah, I mean, hey, God bless them. If that's what they want to do, I definitely felt like the Draymond thing was all about trying to create space for Bron and some other guys, and that he'll take whatever's left over because he knows he's at the end of his road as well. So I'll believe it when I see it, but it's a possibility, man, and not excited about it.
1: What is LeBron trying to prove? Can you explain? Is this just him taking the most money? Does he really think he can win with the Warriors? Is he that obsessed with playing with Steph? Like, they got to play with each other on Olympic teams. I don't know that it really is going to, because I want him to understand, for a Cavs fan that lived through those wars in the mid-20-teens, seeing him in a Warrior jersey is like sacrilegious.
15: It's weird. It's weird for sure. I wouldn't be mad. Like, days of me being mad about where LeBron plays are over. I did that once, and that was, with Miami.
1: It was only 16 years ago. And right. Your kids were only in elementary school, and now they're, like, living in separate cities with significant others, like,
15: right.
1: In their own bands. It's not that long ago.
15: If that's what LeBron wants to do, then God bless you. Like, go ahead and do it. They're not winning a title. It'll just be like for lack of a better way to describe it, like a sideshow. Just like, hey, look at this team of guys that were great, a long time ago and still are good now. They're not bad. Like, Steph is still a really good player. Bron's still a really good player. But if they would have done this 10 years ago, it would have been insane.
1: Yeah,
15: but
1: right. To me, look, there are some things in sports that still remain to me like important to keep the integrity with. Okay. Ben Roethlisberger never was coming to play for the Browns, and Bill Cowher was never coming to coach here.
15: Right.
1: Right. That's just too weird. You were never, ever, ever going to see it, at least I thought, as you went through some of the rivalry right around the team moving, like iconic Browns going to play for Pittsburgh or Baltimore. If Miles Garrett had gone there, those would have been things that are so strange,
15: right,
1: and really violate like almost the laws of sports nature. Probably the biggest rivalry that you and I have witnessed in our time here. I know we see the Steeler rivalry as a big deal.
15: Right.
1: But Cavs Warriors was a real bona fide hate each other. Emmitt four times in a row in the NBA Finals. They met in the modern era. It's never really happened in any sport that two teams like that have met 14 times in a row in a championship. And while the Warriors have three of the titles, the Cavs have the one that matters the most.
0: Yep.
1: So to me, it ended up kind of splitting evenly. The Warriors kind of cheated, got Durant halfway through. But I don't need this epilogue to that chapter in NBA history to see LeBron go there and limp around at the end of his career. I just don't understand. Look, he could do whatever he wants. I'm never going to boo or really get all that mad. But I just don't understand the appeal of him doing this.
15: I mean, I don't either, but to each his own. You know, I don't know. I would, if they didn't play together in the Olympics, then I would go, that's why. He wants to play with Steph and, you know, and fine, whatever. But they played together in the Olympics. Maybe he actually believes that they would be a title contender.
1: Oh, come on.
15: Which I don't. You know, I don't. But
1: a,
15: maybe
1: a contender
15: he does.
1: For what? Most games spent on the injured list over a course of a year. That they think getting Anthony Davis is going to help them win a championship? Like, they realize this team is not going to be healthy at all, Emmett. And then they're going to face the good teams in the West. The
0: right.
1: good teams in the West are going to do something that this Warriors team can't do anymore. And that is run.
15: Yeah, yeah, they, it's, and you also, like, where's your depth? Who are you gonna, you know, it would be interesting. But like I said, I'll believe it when I see it, you know.
1: You're not there, you're not there yet.
15: I'm kinda
1: there.
15: Oh, you're
1: that
15: there.
1: I think this
15: I see
1: is
15: you
1: the,
15: already yeah. got his jersey. Is he wearing 6 or 23 out there? And
1: better not wear 23.
15: Right.
1: I mean, my guess is he's gonna wear 6. You know what, as long as, why not bring Clay back? And you know what, as long as Clay there, why not bring Nate Thurman back to play for this Warrior team too? As long
15: where
1: as
15: did well. I hear Clay, I heard Clay linked to Miami. That's what, you know.
1: That makes some sense.
15: Yeah.
1: Yeah.
15: I heard Clay link that. That's one of the guys they're going to try to go after to add to that team.
1: Well, I had my hopes up for a second that LeBron was going to find some way back here.
15: Yeah.
1: And but I think that this also is, to some degree, I just want to remind everybody, a little bit about leverage with the Lakers.
15: Sure.
1: Is it not?
15: Sure.
1: You know, like, if LeBron really wants to end up going back there, they could say to him, well, we're not going to talk to you because we don't think anybody else is going to go out there and spend anybody to sign you. And now at least he can say, you know, if you're not careful, I could go up to Golden State and we could challenge you for number of games on national TV this year when we become the Golden State Warriors.
15: Yeah, and I'm sure they're like, yeah, Cleveland, we don't really believe that one, and they have their own financial things they got to get through, so the Lakers are like, we're not really worried about that, and we'll get to LeBron when we get to him. But I think that if the Lakers want to keep LeBron, the biggest mistake they made is not talking to him.
1: Yeah.
15: Or his representation.
1: Yeah.
15: Like, at least having conversations.
1: I mean, look, he's not the defensive player he once was. He's not the player he once was. But the Lakers are not going to get better by having LeBron walk out the door. I mean, maybe four or five years from now. But, you know, I feel like LeBron goes to the Lakers, Emmett, there's a good chance they're a play-in team. LeBron goes to the Warriors, and they could play against the Warriors. LeBron goes to the Warriors. He could play with the Warriors in the play-in tournament.
15: Yeah,
1: either way, man, he's going to be the star of the play-in tournament, whichever one of those two places that he ends up going. I'm Aaron Goldhammer. He's Emmett Golden. RBS next on 850 ESPN Cleveland. You could watch Emmett, although you can't watch me, huh, on the ESPN Cleveland
15: can't
1: YouTube page. I feel offended. 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I misspoke, Emmett.
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7: That's what she said. Let's go!
1: I'm Aaron Goldhammer. He's Emmett Golden. All right, Emmett, biggest thing today. We thought it was going to happen, and now it is. James Harden is opting out of his contract, and we expect the Cavs at some point, I don't know what, today or tomorrow, to sign him to a multi-year deal to lower his cap number. And, Emmett, we will give a standing ovation. Can't do it yet, but we'll give a standing ovation to Kobe Altman when the Cavs finally get themselves out of the second apron. How about it?
15: Yeah, and that's going to help out a lot. I think they might have a little bit left to do, but it seems like they're going to get out of the second apron fairly soon. And they're going to have to if they're going to do anything to improve this team. It sounds like there are some guys, possibly a Max Strus, maybe a Dean Wade, that won't be on this team next year, which, okay, yeah, long as you replace them with somebody better. You know, the one thing I don't want the Cavaliers to do is take a step back. And if the only thing they do this offseason is keep everything the same but get up under the second apron of the salary cap, then they're not better. Yeah, they have more. They can make more moves, but all the moves have been made by everybody else. I just don't want to see them stand pat.
1: Emmett, if you could keep one Strus, Wade, Keon Ellis, which one of the three are you? I know this is a poll.
15: Yeah, so I did not know we were going to talk about this today.
1: But I've got enough money to keep one dude.
15: Wow.
1: Strus, Wade, or Keon Ellis, who are you picking?
15: I guess Max Strus, I guess. So it would be, in the hierarchy, it would be Strus, Ellis, Wade.
1: In that order.
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15: So it would be, in the hierarchy, it would be Strus, Ellis, Wade.

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1: Truce, and I think the answer for them, who are all these teams that are fighting over each other for Dean Wade? Have any of them ever watched Dean Wade play? Because to me, as much as anybody in Cleveland sports, I am ready to take Dean Wade down I-71 from downtown, get off at the 237 exit, twist my way into the departures area at Hopkins Airport, and throw him out onto the curb.
2: But Aaron, he was the best defender the Cavaliers ever had.
1: Shut up.
3: He stopped Cade Cunningham single-handedly.
2: That's right. You know, all those nights that Cade had 30, he shut him down. He held him to 30.
1: Emmett, let me
3: he only shot 1-for-4 against him.
2: But, right, for the series.
1: It's harder for me to control you two when I'm in another state, but I'm going to try. Emmett, would the Cavs have won the two series without James Harden? No.
2: No.
1: Right?
2: No.
1: No. Would the Cavs have won both of those series without Dean Wade?
2: I think
1: yes.
2: They're going to say
1: they would have.
2: They'll say they wouldn't in public, but I personally think they would have.
1: So what is Dean Wade's agent is doing some work. Emmett, what are we talking about? He's going to make $20 million a year or something
2: yeah.
1: for Dean Wade?
2: Yeah.
1: My God. I should have married a taller woman. My mistake.
2: Yeah, listen, Dean Wade isn't the worst player in the NBA. You know, I'm not going to pile on like, oh, he's just trash, this
1: no,
2: and that.
1: No, but Emmett, nobody should be fighting over Dean
2: yeah.
1: Wade.
2: That's yeah, he's not irreplaceable.
1: No, but hold on. Is it not a state of free agency in sports that teams are fighting over Dean Wade like he's a food scrap with the hyenas and the Lion King? Come on.
2: Hey, man, it's tough to find guys his height that can hit an outside shot.
3: I'm not going to lie. He'd probably make a ton of money down in Miami. Because they need guys like Dean Wade just to fill out the roster down there.
2: Yeah.
1: They need guys like what they think Dean Wade could be. What do you said he could hit an outside shot. You don't want me to go in and look at those numbers.
2: Hey, didn't Dean Wade drop like 30 against the Celtics one game?
1: Boy, are you picking out a random Tuesday in December, Emmett. I mean, look.
3: Amani Bates made like 25 against some, yeah. I think it was against the Pacers last year.
1: Now I'm sounding like a hater, but I think I speak on behalf of the vast majority of Cavs fans that I don't understand the international appeal of Dean Wade.
2: I get it. I understand he's solid defensively. He has size. He can hit an outside shot. In the NBA, that is valuable. Now, it's not as valuable as having a guy like Anthony Edwards. No, God, no. Those are two different things. But your roster isn't necessarily worse with Dean Wade on it.
1: Would you rather, Emmett, for this coming year, would you rather have Harden or LeBron on the Cavs?
2: LeBron.
1: Me too.
2: Yeah.
1: Nick, Harden or now remember, Harden's like 4 years younger.
3: LeBron's probably going to outplay Harden, so still, like, right. I'm going to say LeBron.
2: Yeah, if I had to pick.
1: Do you think that Harden can be better? Like, do you buy... You accused Kobe Altman that he was going to be saying all offseason, we need more time to build the chemistry of our team and mm-hmm. James and Donovan playing together. Do you think we'll get a better version of that heading forward now in 2026-27?
2: That's up to Kobe Altman. If Kobe brings in a guy, or Kobe and Evan Mobley, I'll say it's up to those two guys. Because if they can get a guy to be the consistent second scoring option that you can count on every night, night in, night out, then I think James Harden will be great for the Cavaliers. Because you won't have to depend on him to carry any type of load offensively outside of facilitating, and he is still good offensively. But if you walk into this season and it's like, hey, James, I'm going to need you to take 15, 20 shots a night, then no, I don't think that's going to he'll improve or the team will improve.
1: Nick, I want to be fair, okay? You know me. I always want to be fair.
3: Oh, yeah, Mr. Fair.
2: You're always fair.
3: Aaron Goldhamber, Mr. Fair.
1: Okay, here's what I remember about the James Harden playoff experience this past year. There were a couple of games where he was good down the stretch.
3: True.
1: I'll give him credit for that. Guys, game 3 against Detroit, when we were about to fall down 3-0, you do not win that game without James Harden at the end. And Emmett, you already said you don't win the first two series without Harden. As Emmett, I think, is
2: right.
1: Being attacked by
2: Man,
1: bugs.
2: There is a horse flight. Yeah.

0: Dude, that horse fly flew in there. I looked at you sideways. Was like, because it was right there on the microphone.
1: Okay,
0: stand.
1: I hadn't seen it yet.
0: Dude, that thing's huge.
1: Oh, my God. Yeah. Yeah. So just for the record, with the Cavs, he averaged 20 points per game, 7 assists, and basically 5 rebounds.
2: In the regular season or in the playoff run?
1: It says in the playoffs. I asked for postseason, but
2: so,
1: of course.
2: But hold on. In the playoffs, there were a lot of games where he was turning the ball over at an insane rate. Like, I just remember left and right, 3 straight possessions, disaster.
0: I thought you were going to say, Hammer, when you were talking about what you remember from him, I remember dribble, dribble, dribble off my foot. Dribble, dribble, right. Dribble, pass, you know, a lazy pass.
1: Yeah.
0: Dribble, dribble, dribble. Sam Merrill, take the shot.
1: The playoffs with the Cavs, 19 points, 5.5 rebounds, and I'm sorry, 5.5 assists, 5 rebounds.
0: Again. How many turnovers does it say?
1: Turnovers, 4.7, so 5 turnovers.
2: That's
1: so, 1-to-1.
0: Turnover, yeah, 1-to-1.
2: You realize the good point guards have like a 5-to-1.
1: 2-to-1 at least.
0: Two to one
1: at least.
0: You can live with 2-to-1.
1: Yeah.
0: If he was 2-to-1 throughout his entire Cavaliers career, you know, the last half of the season, you're probably playing in the finals.
2: So I do think the one place where he deserves some defense, I thought that he played way too many minutes. I know some of that was related to the Cavs were hoping they could trust guys that they ended up not really being able to trust. And then they were maybe monitoring not wanting to play Donovan too many minutes and exhaust him. And that's a whole other conversation. But, like, to ask James Harden to be playing 40-plus minutes in a playoff game, I mean, that's not the role they traded for him to play. So that's not what they said he was going to be doing. It's just the way that it ended up happening by the time you got to the Knicks series.
1: When they brought him in, he was supposed to be the guy to help unlock Evan Mobley and Jared Allen. And we saw the unlocking of Jared Allen more, you know, I would say maybe more than we saw the unlocking of Evan Mobley.
2: At times, you know, I thought that
1: I mean,
2: that
1: the month
2: worked.
1: Of February, we saw Black History Month, J.A. He dropped 40 in the first game of February, and Harden had a lot to do with that. The pick and roll was crazy. I just never seen him and Evan get on that type of run.
2: Yeah. Last NBA thing, Emmett, Jaylen Brown defending himself on Twitter is pretty unbelievable.
1: Oh, I love
2: some of the things that were said over the weekend about the Celtics star made my head hurt. Someone told Bobby Marks that he was the 7th most important player on the
1: on
2: Celtics.
1: On his team. Like, yeah, get out of here.
2: Shut up. I understand the analytics may not love of him. Guys, he's a former finals MVP, and if you're asking me would I rather have him or Evan Mobley, we've just seen too much of Evan Mobley, but we all have the same answer to that question sitting here firsthand and watching this night tonight.
1: So I guarantee you the same person that told Bobby Marks that Jaylen Brown's the 7th best player on the Celtics is the same guy that told Kenny Atkinson that the Cavs really were up 2-1 in the Eastern Conference Finals. Same dude, I guarantee you. Same guy.
2: So what is his name? He's generic analytics guy. So he's not Frank the Stank. That's generic assistant coach.
1: He's J.I., generic intelligence. You know, he's,
0: I mean, generic's a
1: analytics, generic analytics. I don't know.
2: So you're saying Giuliani convinced Kenny that the Cavs were up 2-1 in the Eastern Conference Finals.
1: Yeah.
2: And the same guy called Bobby Marks and said, just totally unprompted, I want you to know that I think that Kata is more important to the Celtics' success than Jaylen Brown.
1: Hey, you know what? Go ahead and give them away for pennies on the dollar. Go ahead. And let's see how that works out for the Celtics.
2: Yeah, trade them to the Cavs for pennies on the dollar.
1: Hey, Strus, Dean Wade, we got you. Man. What you want? Keon Ellis, we got whatever you're trying to do.
2: 216-710-0850. The hottest question in Cleveland sports. You can only keep one. Strus, Wade, Ellis. Which one? It sounds like an accounting firm of Strus, Wade, and Ellis. You can only select one to bring on to your Cavs team. Who do you want? Aaron Goldhammer, Emmett Golden. We continue the conversation. 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
3: Emmett, some big news just dropping at our network. 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
4: Nice.
3: You know, listen, the Golics are one of the royal families of Cleveland, right? I mean, come on. Like, you know, for Mike and Bob to have played all those years in the NFL, to have had the incredible broadcasting careers that both of them have had, pretty awesome. So Mike Golic Sr. and Mike Golic Jr., Go Joe, as he is
4: as
3: known.
4: As they call
3: some,
4: him. Yep.
3: Yes, as he is known to some of us at the network. They're going to do 10 to noon. So you'll have Unsportsmanlike 6 to 10. We carry that show with Chris Canty and Michelle, and who's the third guy?
4: I think Evan something.
3: Bob. Evan. Is it Evan? Yeah, whatever. Then you've got at noon, Rich Eisen. I mean, how about this loaded lineup? You got those guys. You got the Golics. You got Rich Eisen, noon to 3. 3 to 5, our guys Matt and Myron are taking over the afternoon. That's going to be
4: fun. Yeah, love those dudes. They felt like for the best weekend show was our only competition. Well, now they're out the way. So we easily got the best weekend show.
3: So I think now best weekend show is only weekend show. And it's, you know, Peter and Courtney, best week ever, you know, Sunday morning.
4: I think we got a little edge on them, but they're great.
3: Look, I think we're going to be in like the top 10 weekend shows on ESPN radio. I would put us definitely in the top 10. And then Freddie and Harry are going to do 5 to 8, which is great for us because it means we get to carry an extra hour of one of my favorite shows on ESPN radio.
4: Yep.
3: We'll get Amber and Ian will do 8 to 10. And then those suckers on game night, man. I don't know who's stuck doing that show most nights. But you guys will be on, what, 10 to 1?
4: Yeah, so this is interesting. And I guess I have a conversation to have because Myron did a night a week with Q. He won't be able to do that anymore, so you might get more E-Goldie. Who knows?
3: Or could it be Aaron Goldhammer tries to make a play for a night a week on game night? Or could it be Nick Paulus?
4: I'm just going to say, or Nick Paulus.
3: Tape,
4: Carmen Kalo, who actually has a leg up on all of us, I think, over there.
3: Do we have a start date for this new lineup,
4: August
3: Emmett?
4: August 3rd, I believe.
3: Okay,
4: yeah.
3: Wow. Well, just in time for football season. You know, you got another month of Emmett potentially doing that 10 to noon show that didn't have a name.
4: And then, no more of that. Then it'll have a name.
3: Then, you know, it just might be you and a Golic. I mean, Gojo we've worked with a lot.
4: Yeah.
3: Golic Senior, I would have to, you know, genuflect. I would have to bow to one of the goats. Is it possible that there are days where if Gojo is out, that Greeny would fill in and Mike and Mike would do 10 to noon ESPN radio?
4: I'll make a bold prediction. You're going to get at least one of those.
3: Yeah. I'm going to say so too. I know people think that those guys like hate each other or something. I think over a certain amount of time, they're in a Hall of Fames together. How much could they really dislike each other, to be honest with you? Emmett, I agree with you. I'm calling it now. It's a good prediction that we're going to see that. I'm Aaron Goldhammer. He's Emmett Golden. Emmett, I guess, is a part of this lineup. My name not mentioned here.
4: I mean, my name's not mentioned either, so I might be counting some eggs before they hatch. You know what I'm saying? Something about, I'm going to get an extra day. Might be like, oh, okay, I'm just hammering him.
3: Make a bit of a play for it if you want. I think you're safe with that.
5: I think we need to put it on the board.
4: Put it on the board?
5: Yeah.
4: What, an extra night a week?
5: Sure.
4: Or maybe
3: Hold on. Do you want to do 4 nights a week? I think this is where you and I differ. Right. I think you want to pick up an extra night of network radio for more money. But so, without more money, I don't know that you really want to do more work.
5: The love of the game isn't with you, is what he's saying.
4: I'm extremely happy to maybe move my days around because I do 4 days a week on the network right now.
3: That's right.
4: Right?
3: That's
4: 4 days a week. And I'm happy with it. I love it. I'm glad that they trust me to put me on the air 4 days a week. Now, I'll do 5. I'll be more than happy to do five. I need a little more security. You know what I'm saying? That's all I'm saying. Just a little more security.
3: Stop. You don't need a little more security. You need more security. So you need someone representing you for this. Because if you say a little, they'll be like, oh, we'll give you a little more security. Mm-hmm. Here's another free pass to the Magic Kingdom.
4: Right.
3: Not what you're looking for.
4: Right.
3: I'm Aaron
4: right.
3: Goldhammer. He's Emmett Golden. Hammer and Emmett are on ESPN Cleveland for now. And you can watch us on the ESPN Cleveland YouTube page. Emmett, I saw more viral clips come out over the weekend of Jared Verse, okay? They're calling him V8. Do you like the nickname V8? I get confused and worry that they're talking about a tomato-centric beverage, but I think V8 refers, like, to a car, correct?
4: Yeah, like a V8 engine. You know, there's a V6, V8, V12. I think is the way that it goes. And V8, his name has a V in it. Number 8.
5: Either way, it's all about the juice and what he's got. So there you go.
3: Wait, so is it both? Because I thought at first, I definitely, when I heard V8, I was like, oh, he gives you energy like that.
4: Oh, like the drink?
3: Yes.
4: That's actually kind of a corny name. You know what I'm saying? That's right. I'm going to give you your nutrients. You know what I'm saying?
3: I'm like,
5: sacks the quarterback and then just like chugs.
3: Celery, tomatoes.
4: That's right.
3: And, you know.
4: You better get your act together. I'm going to give you some vitamins. You know, it don't hit the same.
3: Okay. I'm glad we clarified this.
4: Yes.
3: Emmett, I already find Jared Verse more likable than Myles Garrett. Now, I want to be clear. He's not going to be better than Myles Garrett.
4: No.
3: But I already find him more likable, and I think while Myles was like on his own island, he was, Gerard calls him a mercenary. You know, he was in his own locker room. He played for his own team. You had 52 guys on the Browns and you had a guy playing for Myles Garrett.
4: Mm-hmm.
3: Jared Verse's communication with his teammates, his leadership, I think you are going to get actual real leadership, not debatable leadership out of V8.
4: Yeah. I mean, I agree with that. There's he was mic'd up at practice and it's kind of going around or whatever. And it was cool. It was fun to watch him. The funny thing, I saw someone was like, man, Myles never gave his teammates any advice. I'm sure at practice he said, hey, man, like, I feel like I've seen that video too. So I get it. Myles is gone and we're showing love to the new guy as we should. Yeah, as we should. Myles wasn't like, shut up. He wasn't Russell Wilson. All right. Like, I think there were guys on the team that had Myles' phone number. You know, now when Russ played for the Seahawks and you were a teammate, you couldn't text him. You had to text his agent to get in touch with him. Myles right. wasn't doing that.
5: There were clips of Myles last year talking with like Shador on the sidelines. It was during the preseason game.
4: Right.
5: He's like, man, I want you to come at me with like all of your, I want you to hit me. He's like, come on, kid. Like, we need you. We're going to need you. He's like, he's on the sidelines. He's going to, you know, pump up the guys a little bit. So, and that's what you need him for.
3: I think personality wise, this is all I'm saying. Jared Verse is a better fit in Cleveland and Myles Garrett's a better fit in Los Angeles. And I'll leave it at that. But
4: sure. I think,
3: Emmett, I think Jared Verse, here's my big point on this. Well, we are going to miss Myles, and there will be Sundays where in our text chat, we're like, man, it would be nice to have 95 on the field right now. That's going to happen. You don't lose the best player. I think it's a lot to call him the best player in the league, but you lose the best
4: defensive.
3: It's arguable.
4: He's
3: the best defensive player in the league. Okay,
4: yeah.
3: Fine. However you want to split hairs. If you lose that guy, you're going to miss him. But I also think at the same time that Jared Verse is going to become a fan favorite.
4: Yeah.
3: Very quickly.
4: And he's just scratched the surface. He's at the infancy of his career. So who knows what he could become. It'd be a lot to ask him to be Myles Garrett, but even if you are just a little short of Myles, you are a tremendous player.
3: Emmett, for Father's Day, I got a gift certificate to Dick's Sporting Goods.
4: Okay.
3: Former employer of one, Emmett
4: That's
3: Gordon,
4: right.
3: who I believe used to sell treadmills at a local
4: Dick's
3: Sporting Goods.
4: I most certainly did, yeah.
3: Emmett, I'm going to use the gift certificate coming off of this conversation. I am going to own a Browns jersey headed into the 2020 six nice. Football okay. season.
4: All right.
3: And it is going to be a number eight, and I am not talking about Dylan Gabriel, and neither are you.
4: You don't want a six?
3: No. I'm going to put – I also like it because it's like I have so many verse puns that I'm
4: you
3: waiting
4: do.
3: To use
4: and you
3: when
4: love
3: it comes
4: puns.
3: You know, if you thought the chorus was great, wait till you hear the verse.
4: Yeah.
3: This is 850 ESPN. Cleveland,
4: you will hear
3: right?
4: that as a promo at some point.
3: Well,
4: on
3: I don't control all of these promos anymore.
4: We're all in the promo. We're all in the committee. We're all part of it.
3: You guys know that I'm going to try to, you know, have a bunch of, you know, spit the verse,
4: right.
3: Spitting bars, whatever, you know, I'm all over all of those. Let's just put it that
4: mm-hmm.
3: way. Emmett, I'm going to make the investment. I think it's a good sign of, warmth to welcome Jared Verse to Cleveland.
4: Mm-hmm.
3: Plus, you know, we were, had a little bit of, I don't know. I don't want to say there was a rivalry or something. The show didn't like Myles Garrett, but mm-hmm. he refused to appear. He never did. Even when Joe Thomas made the Hall of Fame, he gave us the heiny ho and walked to the other end of the room at the Super Bowl. I think Jared Verse is going to be appearing either on RBS or RBS Next within the first week of training camp.
4: That would be awesome. That would be awesome. And listen, the next level. Right. You know, we always go out to the training camp. We've talked to Nick Chubb. We've interviewed Baker Mayfield. Never interviewed Myles Garrett.
3: What do you think that's about, E?
4: I think Myles is, I don't do local radio. Like LeBron, I don't do local radio.
5: But LeBron at one point in time did do local radio.
3: What do you mean LeBron didn't do? LeBron has been on RBS four times.
4: Yeah, before he went to Miami.
3: All four before he went to Miami. To
4: right, all four in like the first 2 years of his career.
3: But I never pushed it that hard because I always felt like there would be plenty of time to do this after he retired. And he had so many media obligations and stuff like that. People chasing after him. I never wanted to be that guy. But I think if I had, we could have gotten him once, mm-hmm. you know, during the I just never thought it was that worth it to really force the issue, to lock him into a chair for 7 minutes sitting next to Riz. I'm hoping that after he retires, you know, when this Golden State thing fails and he calls it quits in February,
4: right,
3: you know, then he'll be making weekly appearances. You know, who needs who needs a one-off when you can have him and me and Steve Nash all minding the game together?
4: Ah, okay. So you're trying to get in on the Mind the Game podcast, huh? Okay. Mm-hmm. Always angling. Always angling Aaron.
3: Emmett, we did have a great win. Stephen Vogt called it the win of the season mm-hmm. for the Guardians yesterday. I really thought it was a great win, too. They were down 4-1 in the eighth. They couldn't get a two-out hit. They couldn't get a guy in with runners at third with less than two outs, which always drives me crazy. But Chase DeLauder came up with a massive base hit to tie the game. Shout out to Rhys Hoskins, who has, you know, been criticized, mm-hmm. often rightfully so. Came up with a big double. Guards end up hanging on to win 6-5. They win 2-3 from Seattle. And Emmett, I'm hoping they'll be able to take that momentum and DeLauder's return to be able to get a little bit more consistency as they wait for Angel and then eventually Hosey to come back from injury.
4: Yeah, they went through a phase where they lost 4 of 5. Now they just won 3 of 4. And as long as they kind of stay in that, you know, realm of about 500 baseball, I think they'll be all right. But one thing, and the reason I love this team so much, the win last night, the last game against the White Sox where they stopped from getting swept, they just fight. They're going to fight no matter what. Whatever talent level or ability level you feel like guys on that team have, you're going to get all of it. You don't get all of it. And they'll let the chips fall. And I can respect that. And a lot of times you can just outplay another team by playing harder, by playing until that final out. And I know it's cliche and hell might even be corny, but it's true when it comes to the Guardians.
3: I knew this was going to happen when he left. Josh Naylor is so much fun to have on your team, and he is easy to dislike when he plays for the other team. Emmett, sticking that arm out with that giant protector on it so that it's just going to clip it and he goes and takes first base. We loved when he pulled that stuff when mm-hmm. he was a member of the Indians or the Guardians. On the Mariners yesterday, the crowd and Austin Hedges were all fired up. And Hedgie was seen screaming, "Nobody likes you. Nobody likes you." Was he joking, or do you think there's legit beef?
4: I took it as a joke. Like, when I saw it, as I know the guys not very well at all, but I feel like they were friends when they, you know, spent time together. I feel like you go harder against people you know, your friends, right? Like, if I'm playing against some strangers on a pickup game, I might play hard, but if I'm one-on-one against my best friend or my, you know, my brother or my older cousin, like, let's go. We gonna go at it. So that's what I saw. I saw two guys that probably do like each other, but they're competing. So they're gonna say some nasty stuff. And that was actually pretty tame.
3: You're so right that the smack talk between friends is much, much more personal than the smack talk between two people that don't know each other.
4: I'm not a smack talker, but I'm much more likely to talk smack to my friends than I am a stranger. I don't care, you know, enough if I'm just competing against a stranger. But if I'm going against one of my boys, and oh, hey, absolutely, we're going to talk crazy to each other.
3: I know they fought back 15 and a half back, and they, you know, they're in this situation now where they're fighting for first place. This would be a better baseball team if Josh Naylor was still on.
4: Yeah, I would agree. Yeah,
3: there's no, and look, I understand financial. There's all kinds of reasons, but it's frustrating to see him play for somebody else and do well for somebody else. As he's done well in Seattle, they were a win away last year from going to the World Series. Guys, I was watching that game yesterday in the Extend Technologies home theater. America celebrating their 250th birthday. Ours, 250. I could say mm-hmm. ours. Extend celebrating our 25th anniversary in business. 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In fact, I believe that one Emmett Golden was seen hanging out with Tony Fabric at a Post Malone concert last week.
4: Oh, yeah. Had us a good time.
3: And look, I'm sure it was. 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
4: Right.
3: They will help you fix it, and they'll come out to your place. 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It's Tony Fabric, the crew at Extend. We will drop the hammer next.
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5: We obviously want to say thank you, everybody that came and hung out with us at the ESPN Cleveland Block Party on Saturday afternoon. Hammer and Emmett, the national version of this show, broadcasted live. I think the national audience, Emmett, was excited, but also a little bit confused about what we were doing at a block party in Cleveland. And then we got to hang out with all of our fans and all of our listeners, and some of them were very sober, some of them were very not. We had a fun time. Yeah. I thought it was one of the best block parties we've done. Emmett, do you have a story, an anecdote? What do you want to share, if anything, about the block party?
1: I mean, really just say that it was just awesome to meet everybody, to see people again and to meet people for the very first time. That's always a fun and a good time. And, man, the rain stayed away.
5: Yes,
1: it did. You know, right till the end, it started a little bit of spray. The rain stayed away. So that was my concern all week. And I got to give you credit, because I remember I said you jinxed it. Because one day you said something about rain. You was like, hopefully it doesn't rain. I said, oh, no, Aaron, you just jinxed it.
5: I don't control the weather with the things that I say on Hammer and Emmett on 850 ESPN Cleveland. Yeah. Emmett, MVP of the block party this year to me was the French dip sandwich from the Lake House.
1: Okay.
5: Did you try one of those?
1: I didn't. The smash burgers from the Aviator truck.
5: Were good?
1: Oh, my God.
0: Amazing.
1: Amazing, wow. Yes.
5: Boy, I think this was the best food that we've had. They used to call it Lindy's Lake House. They were out there, you know, they had, like, some chips and dips, and then they made one sandwich that everybody, you know, to keep it kind of simple.
1: Yeah.
5: Right, exactly. Emmett, the French dip. I had one. I thought about going back and eating a second one. It was so fantastic. I thought that Tony Grossi also deserves special commendation. I thought he was the mayor of the party. Like he brought his own friends. Then there were accusations. So to me, this guy that spread this rumor that Grossi was running around telling people Denzel was going to get traded. Did you see this on social media?
1: He
5: wins the least valuable player of the ESPN Cleveland block party.
1: I had somebody shoot me a DM with that thing and was like, is there any truth to this? And I said, look, I didn't get an opportunity to spend a lot of time with Tony. I said, but do you think Tony Grossi would break the Denzel Ward on the verge of being traded story at the block party?
5: No.
1: And, like, not tell everybody else, not tell the people with the Land on Demand subscribers, not his Twitter followers, nah, just, you know, random people. Like, would he break that story there? Of course not.
5: Emmett, I'm glad everybody stayed safe. As you mentioned, the rain stayed away. To my knowledge, no felonies were committed at the ESPN Cleveland block party this time around.
1: To our knowledge, yes.
5: But if there was some kind of issue, we have the criminal defense attorneys for you.
6: Yeah, that's right. Bartell, George Allison, War is. 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
2: Before the guys toss Aaron out of the studio, he has one last take to give. Time to drop the hammer.
5: All right, last thing before I disconnect and get thrown back into this Kentucky heat, which is like 98 degrees here today. And
6: yeah, it's creeping
5: so
6: up.
5: Thick, you can hardly walk outside.
6: I need to digress real quick.
5: Yeah.
6: Remember last week we were having a problem with the HVAC? And
5: yeah.
6: It was really hot in here. You know what was wrong?
5: Yeah, what was wrong?
6: Somebody turned on the heat.
5: No.
6: Yep.
7: No. I think...
5: There was something more wrong than that.
6: Aaron,
5: please tell me.
6: Nope. Aaron, they called... Nope. Somebody to come fix it. He walked in with a flashlight, looked at the device on the wall, turned the AC on, and it started working.
5: I'm sorry. Somebody should serve a one-day suspension for this.
7: If you want to be the person to serve that one out, then...
5: Okay, how about me tomorrow? I'll serve a one-day suspension. I'm not working tomorrow anyway.
6: Right.
5: Emmett, we had the Travelers conclude this morning. It is a golf tournament in Connecticut where guys shoot 20 under.
6: Okay? Mm-hmm.
5: It's the week after the U.S. Open, and they give everybody a bit of a break. And, you know, you go out there and you're able
6: to
5: score.
6: Just light up the scoreboard.
5: Shout out to our guy, Pat Costello, got to caddy for Michael Kim, one of the professional golfers in the Pro-Am on Wednesday. And shout out to Victor Hovland, who beat Scott Scheffler in a playoff that actually occurred early this morning because they had, due to darkness, to roll the tournament into Monday. But, Emmett, I don't want to talk about any of those guys. I want to talk about J.T. Poston, who did something, Emmett, that you could do. He carded a septuple bogey at the Travelers, okay? Sometimes it's just not your day. And at the 13th hole at River Highlands, nightmare for the 33-year-old, after Poston drove it into the fairway. So let me, Emmett, he drove it into the fairway.
6: Wow.
5: He sent his second shot into a bunker on the right side of the green. Okay. Okay, you're lying too, next to the green. His next shot out of the bunker came up way short, putting him 59 feet away from the hole for a putt. And then his fourth shot, a putt, rolled over the green and into the water.
6: Yeah.
5: He needed to take a penalty drop with his next shot, a sand wedge that was short, and rolled back into the water again, necessitating another. It's one of these moments that makes us all realize I'm capable of a septuple bogey.
6: Mm-hmm.
5: You've hardly ever played golf, although for all you know, you could be the next Tiger Woods.
6: I've played three times. Yeah.
5: You could make septuple bogey. And if you told me, okay, you need to make a 12 or less on this par 4, I would start with like a 6 iron, and I would definitely make 11.
6: I would not.
5: Yeah,
6: I thought they capped you at, so they don't cap you at 10. I thought, well, if you hit 10 strokes, they just go, you get a 10.
7: That's just for us as the common folk. It goes till you make it in the hole.
6: Wow.
7: There's no gimmies on the PGA Tour.
5: It's 7 over par. So a bogey, a double bogey, a triple bogey, a quadruple bogey.
6: Right. A cinco bogey?
5: A cinco-lunco bogey. A susceptible bogey and a septuple bogey, is 7 shots over par. You should lose your tour card for that.
6: It is wild. It is definitely wild.
5: I know it's one hole. They shouldn't call you a pro anymore. Emmett, what's coming up? The next level is Gerard Cherry back in the house today.
6: He's back on the show. All right. You know, yeah, he's back on the show today. Again, we'll be talking James Harden and, you know, what role we believe he could play with the Cavaliers. Talk a little Hedgy and Josh Naylor, AFC North preview, and we'll get Random as well.
5: Now, all right, that's all coming up. The Next Level is on its way. For Emmett Golden, I'm Aaron Goldhammer. And I want to let everybody know that if I could stay, I would, but I'm being thrown out of this studio, not under my own volition. This is 850 ESPN Cleveland. You can watch us on the ESPN Cleveland YouTube page.

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12: Yeah. 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
13: Ohio State national champions. 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
0: The Heisman Trophy winners.
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1: It's Op Day. He's like, what you talking about? Op Day, you're opting in, they opting out, they're opting all over the NBA because free agency will start very soon, tomorrow evening, if I'm not mistaken. So we saw.

0: Zach LaVine opt in to a $50 million option with the Sacramento Kings. It's the only reason you would do that with the Kings, because of the big time money. And we saw James Harden opt out of his $40+ million option. And we knew, Gerard, the moment that the trade was made for James Harden, that they, the Cavs would ultimately sign him to an extension. So it feels like that's the next shoe to drop.
1: Exactly. And I'm glad you said opt in, because I was like, today is ops day. So a bunch of people got beef going around town, starting stuff. I didn't know about this.
0: Yeah, you're looking for your ops, you know, today.
1: Yeah, I got a couple.
0: Right.
1: With that being said, though, dog. No, we were, I mean, they let us know for the most part that when all this went down back in, what, March, when James came on the scene, that this was part of the contract negotiations and that he was going to get that contract and have opportunity to make more money. So now the question becomes, that's basically, is that our free agency? Is that a done deal? And I just heard Riz and Chris allude to the idea, what if Diamond opts out? Does that put us in a position where we start shopping for someone to replace him? That I don't know, but it does sound very interesting.
0: Yeah, that I believe it when I see it. It's that, because it would be smart business wise for Donovan to not accept an extension this year, because he can accept another one next year for even more money.
1: So he can get more money next year.
0: Right. Now, I understand there's some, oh, we don't have a commitment and things could always change, so you would worry about it. I get it, but like, don't make a problem if you don't have one.
1: Right.
0: Is what I would say. And you don't have a problem with Donovan Mitchell. Donovan doesn't have a problem with you. Where else, like, where is it attractive for Donovan Mitchell to go? That no, he. Go ahead. I'm sorry.
1: No, I'll cut you off. So, no, I'm sorry. I was just like, I just don't think he has Kevin Durant in him. You know what I'm saying?
0: Yeah.
1: I don't think he's going to go that route.
0: Yeah, and where are you going to chase a ring at? You came to the Cavaliers. The Cavaliers have done everything they can to make you feel like you are the number one guy. They've tried their best to surround you with people. Word on the street was he wasn't very happy with J.B. Bickerstaff. J.B. Bickerstaff wasn't here anymore, right? Like, so they have done everything they could, and the way he's embraced the community, he's never said a bad thing about Cleveland. So I'm not concerned about that. And I know Brian Windhorst kind of started, because he said that, you know, you have to be careful, which I understand, which is true, but I wouldn't hit the panic button.
1: And we're not trying to aggregate you, Brian, by any stretch whatsoever. But you do have to be careful. And, again, in the art of negotiations and all that stuff, you never really want to let people know what you're thinking and what you're feeling. And this is the part where it is not where the fans can really relate, because now this is the business element of it. And Diamond realizes that, hey, if I took a step back, you think they're going to be offering me more money? No, you don't get those type of great good wishes taking place and coming your way when you're not playing at a high level. So I understand it. The question I have, though, E, and I, you know, I love to throw this one at you.
0: Mm-hmm.
1: The time value of money, would it be much, is it that much more significant taking money next year as opposed to selling everything this year?
0: I don't know the difference. How much more?
2: $35 million.
1: Oh yeah,
0: well, it's
1: yeah,
0: worth
1: yeah.
0: it.
1: Yeah, you, yeah, yeah. I mean, if it was 3.5, would you be like, okay, would you still sniff at that?
0: No, if it was 3.5, who, like, at that level, I'm not going to say who cares.
1: Right.
0: But as you like to say, Uncle Sam going to take a bunch of it. So ultimately, it's a couple hundred thousand, you know, maybe a million or 1.5, whatever. Maybe that, in the grand scheme of things, you wouldn't scoff over. But, I mean, extra 30-plus million, yeah. Listen, Donovan, turn down the extension. I'm telling you right now. Turn
1: your
0: down.
1: Own financial advice.
0: Yes,
1: right.
0: Turn it down, dog. I'm not worried about it. I'm not. And yeah, honestly, you know, at some point,
1: $35 million, take it or leave it. I'm good.
0: This window is going to come to an end at some point, you know. And the big reason why we hear the Cavaliers are hesitant to let go of Evan Mobley is because if Donovan decides he doesn't want to be here, then Evan is going to be the guy to continue the Cavaliers, you know, success and to get them to that next window, which, you know, we'll see if that's the case. But I saw some people that were kind of upset. We heard from Chris Canty coming up on Unsportsman. Like, he didn't think it was a great move for the Cavaliers. I'm not that worried about James, you know, re-signing with the Cavaliers. I know it was a formality, but I see value in James Harden.
1: Uh-huh.
0: It's the value that I see in him is as anything other than your top two offensive options.
1: You want to say no, but you want solid James Harden. You want those top two options to obviously be Donovan and be Evan. And then James is there for security whenever every now and then he'll have a spurt.
0: Yeah, you need somebody to hit a three.
1: Right, he's that guy.
0: Yeah, get the other guys going for sure.
1: So, no, that dynamic I can listen to. The thing, though, for me, E, with the Cavaliers and where they're at, and I knew they were going to sell this because that's what you're supposed to sell. And the idea is, well, we did this with James coming to the scene late. What will it look like with a whole entire offseason, summer league, training camp? Not that he'll be in summer league, but you get my point. And then go from there. And will that make a difference? We shall see. But I knew that was going to be the tack they would take. And that's the right one because you did find yourself in the NBA Finals. Now, granted, Eastern Conference Finals. You did get smoked. You did get embarrassed. And in a lot of ways, you beat yourself. I mean, game one, you had no business losing. And I respect the Knicks. You still had no business losing that game. And maybe it's a longer series, not saying you'd win it, but maybe it's a longer series, and maybe these guys are looking themselves in the mirror right now and saying to themselves, okay, we can play a better brand of basketball if we just get tougher and we get more endurance under our belt and more continuity.
0: Facts. And I knew that that's what they were going to. And maybe there's some truth to it. I'm skeptical because I feel like each time that the Cavaliers have bumped their heads on this journey, it had nothing to do with talent. Each time, you know, even years ago when they got to the second round and Boston kind of, you know, ran through, gentlemen swept them, I think. I never expected them to win that, but I expected them to play better. You know, so that's where my skepticism comes from is like, yeah, you run it back, man. Listen, I think they'll be great in the regular season. And I'm not worried about that at all. They're going to win probably 54, 55 games and be a high seed in the East. And then it's like, okay, now what? And I think that's where we're at with them.
1: Yeah, that's the thing that's so perplexing with this team because at the start of the year, and I know it's far-fetched for people to say, like, man, how do you know at the beginning of the year that they were going to be what they were? Now, granted, that's a sign. It's not the full – it's not cast in stone or in cement or concrete or whatnot, but it's a sign. So if they start the season playing the same brand of basketball they did last year where they're saving themselves and kind of just going through motions to get through the season, I'm not going to be impressed with that. So I really want to see them be in a spot and slick to where we're mad. We're playing with a certain type of angst and aggression that we haven't shown before, simply put, because we got embarrassed.
0: Yeah, that'll be great. It still won't mean nothing to me until they get to the playoffs. Because I've seen them win 60 games. I've seen them be the best team in the Eastern Conference. Like, I've seen them dog teams during the regular season. They got that in them. They're going to do it. I'm professing it. I'm calling it. You can put it on the board. The Cavaliers are going to dog teams during the regular season. Can you dog them in the first round? You know, because the one they did, they dogged the Heat 2 years ago. That's what they disrespected the Heat. And then they kind of took on the, oh, we're good.
2: They
0: and it
2: did
0: was
2: that
0: over.
2: Without Darius Garland for that last game. You won by like 50 in that game.
0: Right.
2: And without one of you, probably your second best player at that time.
0: And you won by 40 the night before and 30 the day before that. Like, they.
1: Man, we about to go to the championship.
0: Exactly. And then they showed up like, yeah, you see it. And it was the Pacers was like what?
2: Right. We're going to take both these games at home.
0: Watch this.
1: Right.
0: You know, the usher man, watch this. That's what they were out there doing for sure. We do have a poll question for everybody to react to today. Nick, what do we have for the folks?
2: Yeah, our next level question of the day. 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Do you believe James Harden can help get the Cavs to the NBA Finals? A simple yes or no. That's at ESPN Cleveland on X.
0: 216-710-0850. That is the number to call. Intern Maddie manning the phones today. You can tweet us at EGoldie80, at JRCherry3, at Nick Paulus. You can also stream live video of The Next Level on YouTube and jump into the YouTube chat. Like, subscribe, and share if you can. It would mean a lot to us, and it would help us continue to grow the community that is The Next Level on YouTube. Coming up next, we will cast our votes. And what are your expectations for the Cavaliers this offseason? All of that is coming up next. But first, here's Jerome.

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1: Coming up, we'll cast a vote in our poll question of the day. 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Nick, what do we have for the folks to react to?
2: Yeah, we're asking everyone at ESPN Cleveland on X the Next Level question of the day presented by HavenServices.com. Do you believe James Harden can help get the Cavs to the NBA Finals? Guys, right now it's early, but 75% say no, 25% say yes.
1: I saw that coming. It's the reputation. So I will put, I'm going to vote yes, not to zag when everybody else is
2: yes,
1: singing.
2: You are. Come on.
1: No, I'm not. For this reason, if he is brought here, if he is in the role he was brought here to be, and I'm telling you, I fully believe they didn't bring in James Harden to be Robin. They brought him in to be Aquaman, all right? They brought him in.
2: Green Arrow.
1: Yeah. They brought him in to be.
3: That is awesome.
2: That is such a great analogy,
1: yes.
2: Joe.
1: Not Batman or Robin.
2: He's Aquaman.
1: Okay. Green Lantern, all right? They brought him in not to be Batman and Robin, but to be one of the other Justice League people, you know, to help out. And if he's in that situation, he most certainly can. If they want him to be Batman or Robin, then the answer is no. But I voted yes, Gerard.
4: That's so funny you said that, because I was just watching some old school Super Friends cartoons from the 70s and 80s.
1: Mm-hmm.
4: And there used to be this one character. He was of Asian descent. And he would do, like, tsunami-like type stuff. And,
1: okay.
4: And I was like, his whole thing was Whirlwind. And I'm like, man, I could not remember the guy's name to save my life. But
1: his name was Whirlwind?
4: Basically, he would just create a wind, a force of wind. That was his superpower. His upper body would be still.
1: Okay.
4: And he'd move around, you see him. But the bottom half of him would be like a tornado.
1: All right. Now, it's going to be tough. So, superhero of Asian descent.
3: I think that would be Samurai.
4: Well,
1: oh,
4: could
1: really?
4: Be more creative with the name.
2: But he's of Asian descent.
1: Yeah,
2: so
1: that
2: there
1: controlled.
2: You go.
1: Because, I mean, you know, I mean, wrestling and even back in the day, they laid into the stereotypes, you know, for our cartoons, for our wrestlers and all of that. Did he just control the wind?
4: Yeah, all he controlled was the air. Yep.
1: Controlled the wind. Arrow. I think that's what they have. A-E-R-O is what I came up with. Marvel guy?
4: Nah, this is DC.
1: Oh, okay,
4: these
1: yeah.
4: are the Super Friends.
1: Oh, okay, yeah. Maybe it's
2: is
1: the guy.
2: Aerokinesis?
4: That's
1: the guy.
4: I think RJ is right.
1: Yeah. Yeah, Samurai.
3: Yeah, my guy can control the weather and turn invisible.
1: Okay, well, there you go. If he can control the weather, then it is Samurai. Now, with that being said, you think James Harden is going to be Samurai, or do you think he's going to be Batman or Robin?
4: I think he's going to be Hal Jordan. I think he's going to go with the Green Lantern piece again. He'll show up when you need him, and when he has to save the day, guess what? He has the power and ability to do just that. So it's not like a situation where he's limited in his scope of power. He still has great ability, but the thing is, you don't want him to have main character energy like a Superman or a Batman. And
1: facts.
4: That's why I go with Hal Jordan.
1: Facts. Nick?
2: Man, hey, we do not need him to be Batman, Robin, Green Lantern, Aquaman. I mean, I'm asking for him to be like Cyborg.
1: Okay.
2: You know, I need somebody out there that is Shazam, somebody out there that can do the things that we need him to do, which is just not turn the ball over. That's all I'm asking James Harden to do.
1: Yeah.
2: I don't want him drop. Would it be nice if he dropped 40 like he was doing back in his Houston days?
1: Mm-hmm.
2: Sure, that'd be awesome. It's not realistic. We have to change our mindset of what James Harden can or shouldn't be bringing to this team. All I want him to do is just not turn the ball over as much as what he was doing in majority of the games, in the playoff games this past year. If he can just limit the turnovers, have his 15 and 8, you know, 8 assists and 5 rebounds a night, I would take that all day, every day. And by the way, you probably, at least you make it a series against the Knicks.
1: Yeah,
2: you do.
1: Damon tweets the show and says, giving him Aquaman is too much. I'd give him Alfred the Butler. It's just, man,
2: that's dirty.
4: Alfred did have his moments.
1: Yeah, James, I mean, he helped save some lives for sure. I mean, James just have a reputation and the way it ends. Oh, this is all I'm saying. For James to be used the best, Kenny Atkinson can't go to him like,
5: big dog boy, look here. Boy, I need you bad, man. I need about 50, man.
1: He cannot. That ain't, you know.
2: I need about 50 assists from you,
1: exactly,
2: man.
1: Exactly. And James Harden can still score. You can't guard him one-on-one. Anybody, he still has that. But the days of, I need you, big dog, you know, to drop 25, 30, if you put him in that position, that's on you at that point. That's on you. You understand what James Harden is, and James Harden, I believe, can still help you win, but not if you're like, hey, he's our offensive weaponry. You know, this is the guy, because he's going to be a liability on defense, regardless of what Kenny Atkinson says, but there are plenty of guys that are like that in the NBA. Look, Jalen Brunson isn't a defensive stopper at all, and he just led a team, you know, to a title. So, you know, everybody has their deficiencies. The Cavs just, you can't let a guy where he's at in his career to make him like, we need you to be Donovan Mitchell. Let Donovan be Donovan, and we need Evan offensively to take another step from a consistency standpoint. And if he does, and I think it all falls into place, I still would like to see some type of influx of some playmakers. Now, again, I don't know who that's going to be, because it sounds like they're probably going to lose some guys, Strus, Wade, Ellis. Two of the three are probably going to be gone.
4: Yeah, and, I mean, I love what you said, because, again, Aquaman is probably the perfect example in that he has the timely shot. He has a timely calling of a seahorse when you need one. It's just, again, you're not asking him to be the superhero. You're asking him to contribute on a regular and meaningful basis. Now, we certainly don't want him to be, from the Suicide Squad, dead shot. But that being said,
1: I mean, I need him to hit some shots, you know, from time to time.
4: I mean, as far as the whole gun situation.
1: Yes, yeah.
2: Yeah, let's avoid that.
4: Yeah.
2: Let's not bring Ja Morant here. Yeah, let's avoid this.
1: Yes. Yeah. Let's
2: Although he's available,
1: that's
2: apparently.
1: Shot. Yeah, that's who he is. Right.
4: I want to be a sure shot, though, for sure. So I'm convinced, though, that if these guys come with the right mentality, the ability is there. The question becomes, do you come with the right mentality? Because I do know this, that price that you're going to have to pay, we've seen it take place several years now. Do they want to pay that price? Now, they paid a little bit more of it this year, but again, in those gut check moments, did they have enough? The obvious answer is no, they did not.
1: Yeah, it's tough, because we've seen a year where they rested the guys and guys barely played over 30 minutes a night. Then we see them not be so tied up with the minutes and just letting it go naturally. Neither has really worked. And it's kind of come down to the heart, really. Now, unsportsmanlike, you can listen to 6 a.m. to 9 a.m. right here on 850 ESPN. Cleveland, Chris Canty, host of that show, not really impressed with the James Harden and Cleveland stuff.
6: Yeah, I think it's a huge mistake. And we saw it in real time. I understand that you got to double down on it, because you moved on from an all-star that was in his mid-20s in order to acquire James Harden. But just because of the investment that you made to get it, if you see that it doesn't work, you don't continue to double down on stupid. And yet it feels like that's exactly what the Cavs are doing. So God bless them. We'll see where it ends up going. But I don't know how anybody in Cleveland can feel good about where that franchise is at, given everything being maintained as status quo, and you all got swept in the Eastern Conference Finals.
1: I would say this to remind Chris that they couldn't get out of the second round with Darius Garland. And Darius mm-hmm. wasn't even available to play. You know, James has been available, you know, pretty much since he got here. And he's actually one of those players that is typically available.
2: He's a tough guy. Yeah.
1: He plays most games each season. So I agree with Chris. If they want James Harden to save them to put his cape on, right. But if he's their best role player, then the Cavaliers are going to be awesome. You know, the Cavaliers, I think, could make it to the NBA Finals. But if he's I need you big dog, gotta have it guy, then I do see some error in those ways.
4: Right, and that's especially if you count on it to be a regular daily basis type of situation every time you step on the court for those 80-plus games that you're asking him to be that guy. Then something's not right. We want Donovan. We want Evan to be those guys. We want him to put them in a position to succeed. And if he's doing that, and when they do have a night where they're cold and not getting the job done, then he steps up. That can work. That I can buy into.
1: 216-710-0850. That is the number to call. Coming up next, there was some trash talk amongst two former teammates with the Guardians and the Mariners the other day. Is it fair, foul, part of the game? We'll weigh in on that. But first, here's Gerard Cherry.
4: Well, here's what I know is fair and definitely not foul, and that is if you're trying to do a kitchen remodel and you're probably saying to yourself, do I even want to go down that path? One, I don't know what it's going to look like. Well, heck, where do I even start? How do I get the dimensions? Well, that's simple. You just get a measuring tape and do what you do, but sometimes that can even be problematic. But more importantly, you're probably saying to yourself, at the end of the day, will it be exactly what I'm looking for? Well, if you've had those questions and you've asked them continually and you still have the idea that you want to do a kitchen remodel, I have great news for you, and that great news is Northeast Factory Direct, because they have all other things necessary to show you what the end product will look like. They can transform your ideas into a full 3D design right in front of you on their big screen. 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
1: This weekend, we saw an old foe and an old friend in Josh Naylor, played with the Guardians for a while, played against them this weekend. And there was a little bit of, mad that Naylor got hit by a pitch and felt Josh like he leaned into it?
2: Josh Naylor openly opens up his elbow and takes on, it was a changeup.
1: Yeah,
2: He took on a changeup on the elbow, so it didn't hurt anybody, but he advanced to the base, and Austin Hedges is yelling to the umpire and yelling to Seattle, saying he opened up his arm. He opened up his arm. And then, it escalates from there.
1: And then it turns it turns into Hedges saying, nobody likes you, bro. Nobody likes
2: and
1: you.
2: And Josh Naylor basically saying, bleep you, do something about it, basically.
1: Right. It's essentially. And it's funny because, seeing the reaction to it was like, oh, man, those guys can't stand each other. I didn't get that vibe from it at all. And I heard Andre Knott on RBS this morning basically dismiss it as too. To me, this is common knowledge. Jerrod, do you compete harder against your friends or strangers? You're competing hard against everybody.
4: Yeah, everybody. Right.
20: You knew it. Off. You knew it. Right. Man, everybody's going to get that business.
21: Here we go again. Jerrod being difficult.
2: Been a while.
1: So when it be, we know you're going to compete hard against everybody. But I'll speak for myself.
4: All right, I got one for you.
1: All right.
4: Former teammates will get the wrath even more.
1: There
4: sure.
1: you go. Yeah.
4: For sure. Certainly will. Because one, you're mad you let me go. And then two, you're saying, all right, y'all know what I'm about. I'm about to really show you because I was being nice to you on certain occasions. So I'm really going to give you the business. So I can certainly tell you, anytime I played a former team, it was even more intense. So, yeah, that's just definitely how it goes.
1: Yeah, I know with me, if I go to the park and I don't know anybody there, like I'm going to compete. But it's not personal at all. But if it's a group of friends and we go out there and compete, oh, we're going to get after it because it's bragging rights on the line, right? Like, if I'm probably never going to see those strangers again. And it would be very odd if I saw a stranger at the grocery store and he was like, remember when I gave you them buckets? Like, I'm like, who is this guy? I don't even remember you, right? But if you're hanging out with your boys and you know, having a drink or two, there might be some trash talk. So I actually expect guys to go harder against people they know.
4: I saw something cool the other day. It was Saturday. That Cavs new court. And how dudes in the daytime hooping downtown, man.
1: Yeah.
4: I saw a dude walking over the bridge with his basketball in his hand, head to that court. And I was like, man, and it was like, I mean, he had to be a young adult, but I was mm-hmm. like, you know what? That's dope.
1: Yeah, it is. It is definitely cool. I was wondering what the runs would be like over there. For people that don't know, in honor of the 10th anniversary of the Cavaliers winning the championship, across from Rocket Arena, they built a basketball court. And it's, oh, go hoop. You know, it's there's no admission. You don't need to be a member. It's just for people that want to go hoop. And I was wondering if it would be overly crowded or if, like, nobody would be there. And the little bit that I saw, it seems like it's a proper amount of people.
4: Right.
1: Like it's a
4: nice
1: good,
4: mix.
1: Yeah, like it's a good place to go.
4: Yeah.
1: You walk up, you're not going to have to wait five games to get on, but
4: right.
1: you know, and it's going to be enough to have some games. So I thought that was a pretty cool thing for them to do.
4: Exactly. So with that being said, man, it's just one of those things with our community that just brings us together seeing something like that. So that was a really good space because you could have totally used that for more parking. You could use it for a bunch of other things, but to commemorate that squad with that was a
1: yeah.
4: great gesture.
1: It was. It was really cool. We know that and Chase DeLauder's back. Thank God. Mm-hmm. We know that Angel Martinez, DeLauder, and Jose had been out for a while. And it seems like the other two might be out for a little bit longer. But so during this time, it was like, man, you just have to tread water if you can. And I kind of feel like they have been doing that. They had lost four or five, right? And then they answer losing four or five by winning three or four, you know, mm-hmm. and maybe they could even continue that. And, Dry, you can say what you want to about this Guardians team. You're going to have to beat them.
4: Right, right. And if you have that same level, with all due respect, Cavaliers, that same level of grit and grind coupled with your talent, you're probably in the NBA Finals winning it. If you bring to the table what the Guardians bring on a regular basis.
1: Right.
4: And I'm just like, how do we get that? And not just with the Browns as well. The same thing. The grittiest team, in my opinion, in the Cleveland sports scene professionally is the Guardians.
1: By far.
4: Yeah. No one's even close.
1: Yeah.
4: By far.
1: I never watched the Guardians in any situation and be like, oh, they quit. Or they showed up and expected to win. Right, because Wes, we've seen that in the past with the Browns. The Browns have a good season, then they would show up to the field like, oh, everyone's going to bow to us because we had a good year last year.
4: Right.
1: They end up getting their ass whooped, and then they go, okay, not so fast. And I think with the Cavaliers, you see them blowing teams out, and then it's almost like, oh, man, this is a lot harder than I expected. And instead of elevating their game, I feel like their game decreases or shrinks.
4: Right.
1: And you never see that with the Guardians.
4: Nah, you see the grit, the grind, the hunger, and the desire on a regular basis with this Guardians team. And I understand circumstance creates that for them. But the thing is, even if your circumstance is one in which you're in a dire spot because of salary,
1: mm-hmm.
4: that doesn't mean everybody's going to respond to that. So the fact that they are able as an organization to identify those people who have that right mm-hmm. mentality, you gotta applaud that because they do a tremendous job of finding the right people for their culture and their system and how they do things.
1: They find guys with talent and a chip on their shoulder.
4: Actually, we've only seen it once, them quit. Once or twice.
1: Okay.
4: And that was where the whole birth of I Was Told came from.
1: Oh,
4: that's
1: yeah.
4: the only time I've seen them quit.
1: And that wasn't the players. You know what I'm saying? That wasn't mm-hmm. the players. What Gerard is referring to, Guardians were a game out of first place, and they traded three starters, basically. It's Savali, Ahmed Rosario, and Josh Bell, I believe, were the three that they traded. And I was upset at the moment. They end up getting out of those players, they end up getting Manzardo back. Manzardo's been really good. He's been solid for us. And my thing was like, I felt like they were punting on the season. You were a game out, right? And then what was it? 2 years later, they're 15 games out and they come back, you know what I'm saying? And win right. the division and do all that last year. But that was more the organization quitting than it ever was any of the guys on the field. The guys on the, from what I was told, again, to go, I was told the guys in that clubhouse were ticked off that they traded the three guys that they traded because they wanted the opportunity to try to go after, you know, try to go after that. So, you know, that's the only time. But again, the players, when it come to the type of heart that they got, they never, ever, ever quit. And I think that's why there's a tight relationship between the Guardians and the city of Cleveland.
4: Yeah, no doubt about it. They certainly reflect that mentality. And quickly, man.
1: Yep.
4: So I've had the opportunity to travel. And when you're at the airport, there is no denying who's from Cleveland. There just isn't. It just isn't. I mean, people are proud to be from Cleveland, and everywhere I went, I could spot a person from Cleveland, obviously because of what they had on and what they had to say, and it's just amazing to me the level of pride and joy and just all that comes along with people who are from this area, man. It's funny. It is hilarious at times as well.
1: 216-710-0850, that is the number to call. Coming up next, it's about to be a hot one in Cleveland. And we're going to fit. How are you preparing for the hottest week of the year? We'll talk about that coming up next. I know one way, well, one thing you could do is something that, you know, I do most Friday nights. My wife and I go on date night. You know where we go? 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
1: We're going to tell you how we're getting ready for this heat wave coming up in just a second. But if you're watching on YouTube, you saw I just threw on my new frames. I got some Meta Oakleys that have the transition lenses now. So see, Dre, go ahead and check it out.
4: Yeah.
1: Yeah. 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I'm telling you, big reason I did it because the 4th of July is coming up. 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I'm going to grab some fireworks probably Thursday. I think I'm going to do it. 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So that's how I'm getting ready for the 4th, but it's already hot outside. It is a heat wave is coming through. Gerard, how are you getting prepared for that?
4: Oh, man, I'm already prepared. I just got out the sun, so heck, I am good to go.
1: Oh, matter so you fact, had like a training camp, huh?
4: Yeah, basically, yeah. I hazed myself. You couldn't tell I was darker, dog?
1: Not from the video. I couldn't tell. And I saw you on Saturday. No, I can't. No, I didn't feel like you were like much darker than I typically see you.
4: Yeah, so nah, so I'm granted, I know there's some folks who don't have the conditions that be cool, and I'm hoping that there's no power outages and all that type of stuff, because whenever you see cooling centers popping up, you know it's going to be hot. But this is what I look for this time of year, this type of weather, where I always make the statement it's pointless to leave the area because this is summer weather. You pay for this weather.
1: I don't pay for 90 and humid. You know what I'm saying? The humidity is what gets me, man. This humidity will take you out. I like nice, warm weather, but not the humidity. Nick?
2: Man, we're going through it at football right now.
1: Oh, yeah.
2: Yeah. So, like, the last couple of weeks, they've been a little bit cooler than, you know, mm-hmm. what we've sort of anticipated. This week, it was one of those, like, hey, like, make sure, and like I made sure to tell everybody before I left today, was you guys need to load up on all the water. Like, we are going to have to hit, you know, all of the extra mm-hmm. water breaks, stuff that we didn't do back in my day. But, right. You know, doing the smart stuff now. But it is, we're looking at like 95 tomorrow.
6: Man.
2: And we're doing so we're going to get the defensive line out there from 8 to 9:30 tomorrow. And then so that's just the D line. That way I can work with them a little bit.
6: Mm-hmm.
2: And then we have our practice where it's going to be team oriented and everything like that. That's from 5 to 8 tomorrow night. So, I mean, yeah, we are going to be hitting that heat, man.
6: Mm-hmm.
4: How crazy it used to be. No, you're not getting any water. You're not tough.
1: Yeah, unfortunately, and it's no laughing matter, it cost right. somebody their life.
4: Life.
1: And then right. they said, oh, we got to cut it out.
4: Oh, that's
1: you
4: think this.
1: Right. Yeah.
2: There was a time where this was my senior year. We were in two-a-days. It was the final two-a-day. So, like, everyone's, you know, trying to, you know, hit certain goals and everything like that. And I went out there. I didn't drink too much because I was just like, no, I'm fine. But you're mm-hmm. not sweating. You don't realize it. It's like tall tale sign of like, hey, you have heat, you know, heat stroke or something.
1: Heat exhaustion.
2: It's coming on. We get through a drill and I just drop. Like my legs aren't working. I'm like, what am I doing?
6: Mm-hmm.
2: Coach is yelling, get off the field, Paul. If you don't understand. I was like, coach, I can't move.
1: Right.
2: Like, someone's going to need to drag my ass off this field. Right. And they did. And they were like, okay, you got to call your parents. I ended up in the hospital for 3 days.
6: Oh, wow.
2: And like the first person that you saw was my defensive coordinator come and go, hey.
8: About that.
2: You're good, right? Right. Like, we're not going to press charges. Like, come on, man. Like, no. Yeah, like, but yeah, I was in the hospital for all weekend long.
1: Yeah, yeah. And you know what? It'd probably end up becoming a lawsuit a few times. And it's like, yeah, we're not going to do that anymore.
2: Let's not do this again.
1: Yeah, the NFL was the biggest. Go ahead, Ron.
4: Yeah, well, that's the thing, too, because I was in the NFL at the time when it all changed, the whole deal. Because prior to, and I believe, Corey Stringer.
1: Yeah, Corey Stringer.
2: OSU.
4: Played for the Minnesota Vikings. And I was playing for the Saints at the time, and we actually scrimmaged against the Vikings and the Bears. And we called it in the Kansas City Chiefs, and it was called the Cheesehead League. And it was all in Wisconsin, or close proximity. So, day prior, it was the same routine. I mean, insane humidity, crazy humidity. We actually left from New Orleans to get away from the humidity, but found that the humidity was just as bad up there as it was down there in New Orleans. So, he passes, and actually, like, mid-practice, you saw just a whole change of, everybody get water, get water, get water, everyone mm-hmm. get water. And we're like, this is weird. This is strange. And then to come mm-hmm. to find out, that was the reason why.
1: Yeah, yeah. And you hate that it got to that, you know, but it won't happen again. It better not happen again anyway, because I'll tell you this, Nick, it will be a lawsuit next time.
2: No, it certainly
1: will
2: be.
1: You know what I'm saying? Next time it happens to a young man. Yeah, it happens to a young man, especially if it's a child or whatever. It happens to anybody. It's definitely going to be a lawsuit then. And I feel like, look, in FIFA, right, at the World Cup, hydration breaks. They ain't worried. I mean, part of it is they're trying to make some money on some commercials, too. Don't be fooled by that. Yeah. But the other half is we don't need anybody collapsing or whatever, because it wasn't due to heat, but Christian Eriksen collapsed during the Euros about 5-6 years ago, but he had a heart condition. But just the vision of somebody collapsing in the middle of a match, yeah, they don't really mess around with that anymore. I got my eye on the chat, and Skelly says, freeze gallons of water. That's actually a smart way to do it. You know, another thing I would see people, keep a wet towel.
4: Yeah.
2: We actually
4: slide.
1: If you're at home.
2: Yeah. Talking about practice, could you imagine a slip and slide for like a bunch of high school kids just like, whee!
1: No, could you imagine me bringing a slip and slide into the office?
2: There we go.
1: It's hot. We need to beat the heat. I saw one for
4: 18-foot one, but I didn't think it was long enough.
2: 18 feet's not that long.
1: It's not.
4: Yeah,
1: it's not. I have a hard time judging feet. You know, once bought a cable that was way too long because I was like, I gotta get
2: like a phone charger.
1: It was a Ethernet cord.
2: Okay,
1: five cable. I bought 100 feet because I was like, I need to make sure I got enough. I didn't need 100 feet.
4: Yeah, you certainly didn't need 100 feet. That's plenty.
2: You needed 25,
1: right?
4: If that. So there's a slip and slide I saw in an 18-foot one, but the way they shoot the wide angle, it makes it look bigger than what it actually is, so that's so deceptive. I'm like, man, that ain't that. I mean, that's like, that ain't even 15 yards, I don't think.
1: Mm-hmm. Yeah. Yeah, so try to find a way to beat popsicles. Are you a, you guys a big popsicle guy? I can't remember the last time I had a popsicle.
2: I am with Mikey because Mikey, that's the best way to beat the heat, especially if you're outside all day long. Mikey's in love with soccer right now. Mm-hmm. So like we're outside, we're kicking the ball around. If it's getting a little hot and he's looking a little red, go out there with one of the popsicles. It's the Pedialyte popsicles.
1: Oh, okay. Yeah. It's so electrolytes.
2: Smart. Yeah, electrolytes and like zero sugar or like very low on the sugar count. Yeah. So it's perfect.
4: Yeah. And y'all talking about popsicles. I'm over here drinking tea. Hot tea. Scalding myself a couple times.
1: Yeah, but something tells me you're in an air-conditioned environment.
4: Yeah, I certainly am.
2: He's like, no, you know what? I'm going to turn this off. Bump that. Yeah, I got to get stronger.
1: I could see Gerard be like, you know what? Y'all too soft around here. Turn the AC on.
4: Oh, I have said that.
1: I knew it. You know what? And open the windows, too. Let's get all this heat.
4: Right. Especially in a car. Turn the AC up. No, that's wasting gas. Now, I don't know if it's true or not.
1: Yeah.
4: Well, someone told me it's connected to your gas, but I don't see how.
1: Yeah, I watched Mythbusters one day, and I don't think it was true. I saw that.
4: No, you know any arguments I've had with that? You ain't wasting my gas. And they probably like, this dude is tripping.
1: Right. Again, I can see, you know, in different scenarios. In your scenario, I'm like, come on, Dad. You played in the NFL, dog. We can't get a little bit of AC. You know what I'm
4: saying? No.
1: We can't get a little bit of AC on this ride? No, I'll roll down the window.
4: Right. Exactly.
1: That's how you keep money around here. Got to buy less gas. 216-710-0850. That is the number to jump on board. Coming up next, Nick Pauls will hit us with the refresh. But first, here's Gerard Cherry.
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2: That's right. It's time for the Daily Refresh, and we do it for you every single day here at 2 p.m. right here on The Next Level. We kick off your refresh with some news that we kind of all were expecting a little bit today, and that is James Harden getting out of his player option deal. He's declining the player option, eyes a new contract with the Cleveland Cavaliers. A lot of opinions on this. Well, let's jump to a national opinion here for us, where Chris Canty from Unsportsmanlike, you can always listen to them right here from 6 to 9 every morning right here on 850 ESPN Cleveland. He had some thoughts about James Harden's linking back up with the Cavaliers.
31: Yeah, I think it's a huge mistake. And we saw it in real time. I understand that you got to double down on it because you moved on from an all-star that was in his mid-20s in order to acquire James Harden. But just because of the investment that you made to get it, if you see that it doesn't work, you don't continue to double down on stupid.
2: Don't double down on stupid. Do you guys believe the Cavaliers have buyer's remorse getting James Harden and for what they had to give up?
32: I mean, they would tell you no. They got to the Eastern Conference Finals and they hadn't.
2: What would you tell us?
32: Six in one hand, half dozen in the other is what I would say. Like, yeah, you know, they did go a little bit further. And the fact that, all right, I'm going to say yes, because the fact that Harden's available means that they shouldn't have buyer's remorse, because we saw DG was in the play-in where the Clippers lost, and he's like, yeah, my toe is still messed up.
2: I'm playing on nine toes.
32: Yeah, I'm playing on nine toes. So it actually was a good move even still. I also think there's a piece of it that this is transactional for them to get under the apron. I'm not sure Chris is even worried about that.
0: Yeah, and I would also say, if you went from being in this, getting eliminated in the second round and find yourself in the Eastern Conference Finals with a guy being on your roster for a short amount of time, you're not going to look at that as a doubling down on stupidity. You're going to say to yourself, I want to expand our options and see what happens if we bring him back and see what we can do over the course of all season, an entire year together. So they don't certainly see in that light. I know what Chris is coming from the perspective of, we know who James Harden is. At the same time, though, we always got to give room for doubt, or at least for an opportunity for something else to take place, because nothing is going to be linear. It's always going to be ebbs and flows.
2: Guys, sticking with the NBA, obviously the offseason is, a lot of things are happening all at once, but the one that everyone's sort of keying on right now is the Golden State Warriors. Why do we count for a team that didn't even make the playoffs, you know, the final eight playoffs in the Western Conference? Well, it's because they are eyeing to add LeBron James as well as Anthony Davis. This all happens because Draymond Green declined his player option, so it now leaves the door open for LeBron James to join the evil empire that was the Golden State Warriors. Would this diminish the way you think about LeBron moving forward if he were to end his career, or even with a year with the Golden State Warriors?
32: Not for me. To me, it just would be a waste. I mean, you know, who am I to tell him what he should and shouldn't do? So if that's what he wants to do and how he wants to end his career, God bless him. But I don't see the value. I don't think they're a championship team. They're not going to be a bad team either. So, okay, you know, cool. I just don't see the value in this move. Although I saw some clips of Brian Windhorst. Sounds like this may be from Clutch. Let's get everybody paid from the places they already are by, you know, starting kind of this. Because every player involved, if I'm not mistaken, is with Clutch. Draymond Green included.
2: Yes, Rich Paul, yeah.
0: Yeah, that is what you call mopping, but utilizing your power and your control. So I can't fault him for that at all.
2: Guys, moving off of the NBA hardwood, let's go to the Diamond, where the Gardos were back in action over the weekend, taking on the Seattle Mariners, and they actually took two of three yesterday, over the weekend, beating the Mariners in the final game 6-5. It was dramatic fashion as well. Stephen Vogt, manager for the Guardians, spoke about how big of a win that was for the team.
3: Today was as big a win as we've had in all year. The fact that we didn't quit after seven innings of the stadium was quiet. We didn't give them much to get excited about. You know, we gifted them two, maybe three runs. Gavin pitched his tail off, but we didn't help him. There's a lot to unpack from today, but the fact that our guys didn't quit and they strung together that eighth inning just shows what this team is capable of. You know, couldn't be more proud of these guys. They never quit. Just really fun outcome today.
2: Guys, do you believe that that was the biggest win of the season for the Guardians?
32: I mean, in the moment, yeah. You know, there's not one from 2 months ago that comes to mind. And the later you get, the bigger the games get, especially in the situation that the Guardians are in. So, yeah, I'll say that was the biggest win. And I'm just impressed with the way that this team plays. And I come to expect it, and everybody should. But, yeah, it was a huge win.
0: It was a big win, but correct me if I'm wrong, so maybe I'm discounting myself already by what I'm about to say. They did beat the Dodgers.
2: Yeah, it was like the first week of the year. Yeah. They took on Seattle and the Dodgers all within that same week.
0: So I felt those were confidence boosters for them, and it's still paying dividends today, because they're like, hey, if that's the best team in the business and we're competing with them, we can compete with anyone. So I'm going to say, from a foundational standpoint, what took place early on in the season was a bigger win.
2: Guys, looking at someone like Stephen Kwan, just, you know, diving in a little bit more on the Guardians action right here. Stephen Kwan, for the season, is hitting .210, just the one home run, 13 RBI. What's your guys' concern level with Stephen Kwan? Obviously, formerly was batting around .400 at one point in time for multiple months, and now barely hitting half of that.
32: Yeah, I mean, there's concern for sure. You know, you guys have heard me say it a million times. I usually lean on Terry Francona's theory of guys will get to their numbers. He's going to have to get really hot to get to his numbers, and I hope he does.
0: We'll take it. It'll time out.
32: Yeah, yeah. And it, you know, look, he should listen to his hitting coach more than he should listen to me. But clear mind. Man, clear mind. Ooh. Step in the box, clear mind. You know, he is a professional hitter. He is a very, very good hitter. So just step in the box with a clear mind. And I think if he can do that, not worry about power, not worry about, oh, this is what my average is now. I got to do this and that to get up to there. Clear mind. And I'm sure everything will take care of itself.
0: And see, for me, I was thinking going into the season with the whole arbitration and what that entails, that's going to potentially impact him because he's at the plate saying, I got to prove myself. Yeah, every time you step to the plate, you got to prove yourself. But the worst thing that you can do, especially as an athlete, and I would say in general, is not be a part of the moment but try to control the moment and try to figure out what you want the moment to be instead of just being in it. And when he's in it, he's one of the best hitters in the game. So right now, I think he's just truly struggling from trying to prove himself in that, hey, this is what I do deserve. And obviously he's not getting that, so I think that's playing a major factor in him not having as much success hitting.
2: Well, guys, we are going to be closing up the refresh with Emmett Golden's favorite segment.
4: Emmett Golden, you didn't give a crap about soccer until 2 years ago. And now you're acting like an expert. It's embarrassing.
32: It's time for Cup Date. That's right. I

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1: All your local B-dubs say, hey, man, I'm coming in with this certain amount of people. It's the country we're looking for. They will take care of you. Buffalo Wild Wings, the ultimate destination for summer soccer action. Well, yesterday, the round of 32 kicked off. So listen, all of the folks out there, they go, I don't like draws. Ties make no sense to me. There will be no more of those. All right.
2: Thank
1: you
2: God.
1: Gotta have a winner going forward. Yesterday, Canada beat South Africa to advance to the round of 16 with a goal late in that one, in stoppage time, actually. So Canada advances. It's the furthest they've ever been in the World Cup. Now we're in the 51st minute between Brazil and Japan. Don't look now, the Japanese 1-0 over Brazil. And Japan has been the sleeper. The first two matches I saw them play, said, watch out for Japan. Right now, they have the lead over Brazil. Later on tonight, 4:30, you have Germany taking on Paraguay. And the nightcap tonight, the Netherlands will take on Morocco. And that is your Buffalo Wild Wings World Cup update. Coming up.
3: I gotta get me a Japanese jersey.
1: Right. Cherry sign. Yeah, that's right.
3: Can you get it customized?
1: Well, I'm sure you can.
2: Oh, yeah, come on.
1: You can. There's no doubt about that.
3: I'm so getting that.
1: Coming up next, ESPN.com did an AFC North preview, and they said the Browns could win the AFC North if this happens. We'll tell you what that is straight ahead.
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9: The ESPN.com did a look at the AFC North, and they deemed it as a transition year, which it is. The longest tenure head coach now is Zach Taylor in Cincinnati. There's a new coach here in Cleveland, new coach and Mike McCarthy with the Steelers, and then the Ravens have Mike Minter.
11: Jesse Minter.
9: I apologize. So there are new, coaches all over the place. And their thing is the Browns could win the division if they get average quarterback play.
11: Above average quarterback play.
9: Do you think that is enough to win the division?
10: Yeah, because I think the division is pretty even. Now, one would say, in fairness to the Ravens, that they seem to be bringing the most back and the most consistent from a roster construction standpoint. Mm-hmm. But they also have a new coach in the fold. Who's to say he's going to address well in his opening rookie campaign as a head coach? So I could totally see that with above average quarterback play. Yes, that's going to light up the room. And you also figure the defense is going to be decent. Now, granted, it may not be top five initially, but it could be in the top 10.
9: Yeah, I think if this team can score 25 points a game, that they have a chance to win the division. Is that above average quarterback play? I guess so. My only hesitation is there's a lot of youth on this team. This team is very young, and you got 5 new offensive linemen. And to just assume that now all of a sudden the offensive line is great, I think is a kind of a wild assumption. I think they'll get better throughout the year, but I think there's going to be some growing pains early in this campaign with the offensive line. If they could get through that, I think they could be in the realm of at least in it for most of the season.
10: Yeah, and I can see that too. I can see them, if they play 500 football, that's going to be an improvement from the past 2 years of what we've seen. And on a side note, going back to soccer, God don't like ugly.
9: Oh, Brazil just tied it. It's,

0: tied it up at 1-1. So, it, people are like, what is Gerard talking about? Yeah. God don't like ugly. Gerard was happy. He's rooting for Japan. So that's for this specific game. Yes, that is what he is he's referring to there.
1: To your point, though, Emmett, if you average 25 points a game, that is a huge leap compared to what you were last year.
0: Points a game. It's a touchdown and a field goal.
1: Yeah, you averaged 16.4 last year. Now, 25 points a game, so 24.9 was the San Francisco 49ers. The Ravens, in a down year, offensively, averaged 24.4 points a game. So if you do that, that's basically top 10, top 11 in the league. Going back to the quarterback play, it says in the article, and this is from Daniel Oyafusi talking about this, if you get above average quarterback play, that would be a huge leap in production because the team had the lowest quarterback rating in 2025. So if you go from bottom, you know, from literally the bottom to above average, is we're talking what, top 12? Mm-hmm. Because I mean, you figure that's above the league average, top 12. If you do that, then yes, certainly you're going to be right there in the running.
0: Yeah, and then the defense just can't take a big step backwards.
2: Right.
0: They take a little step backwards. It's all right, but they can't take a. They still got to be, in my opinion, a top 10 defense. I'd love for them to stay top 5.
2: Well, here's the thing: Miles had a ton of sacks. We get that. But there are certain things they can still improve upon and cut down on to be a better defense. Now, they may, and actually, it could be collective, the sack numbers. They could do that by committee.
0: Mm-hmm.
2: Individually, no. I don't see anyone doing those numbers. And that's understandable. And I think you guys would agree with me as well.
0: Absolutely.
2: But you can increase the amount of games that are going to certain other guys to get those opportunities and split that up. You can also play better sound team defense as well, to where you're not so concentrated on a particular way of doing things, to where you do make it more of a balanced defensive attack and approach. So all those things are possibilities to where this defense could actually be better.
1: Well, you look at someone like, and obviously it's a brand new transitional sort of defense now that Schwartz is gone and Coach Rudy's in there. If we think about Coach Rudy coming from Atlanta actually, I believe, led the league in sacks. Mm-hmm. And it didn't come from just one guy. It came from all over the defense. So if you have that type of guy, Jared Verse is a very good defender, Pro Bowler in his only 2 years in the league. You never know what could happen on that defense now.
0: And those other guys, though, are going to have to get ready to see a different look. Because when Miles was over there, man, it was definitely one-on-one. Sometimes they wouldn't even block a guy.
2: Right.
0: You know what I'm saying?
2: Right.
0: So it's going to be a little different.
2: We got to concentrate these three guys to this one guy.
0: Right. They got to get ready for that.
2: Have you guys ever heard that saying where people say, I believe in signs?
0: Yeah.
2: All right. Now, what do you make of this sign that I'm about to give to you guys?
0: All right.
2: So, in my travels, I run across a former Brown in Jadeveon Clowney.
0: Oh, really? Okay. Yeah. Mister, they trying to get Miles to the Hall of Fame. Okay.
2: Yes.
0: Yeah.
2: He was the originator of that, and he wasn't lying.
0: I mean, I think Miles trying to get Miles to the Hall of Fame. But I mean,
2: don't get me wrong. Miles is getting Miles to the Hall of Fame. I'm not taking any shots at Miles Garrett whatsoever. We all agree. He is phenomenal. Mm-hmm. He is potentially the best defensive player to ever play the game. We all say those things and believe it, and not just saying it for soundbite purposes. However, what Clowney did have to say is goes back to my point of, yes, the defense was centered completely around Miles's success and making sure that he got off and that he got his. No doubt about that. Now, that also makes you somewhat predictable at the same time as well. So having the ability to do different things from an attack standpoint can also come into play. But when you had a player that good, who cares if you're predictable as well?
0: I was going to say that it also made offenses predictable.
2: Right. Totally did.
0: You know,
2: he's getting a call. All right. Miles is not in. We're running.
0: Right, yeah. And you just know they're not going that way, or they're going to get the ball out quick. This defense, at least the players that have been here for a few years, have never played without the threat of a Miles Garrett on the field with them. So how will other teams attack the Browns is what I'm interested to see. 216-710-0850, that's the number to call. Mo in the Bay Area. What's up, Mo?
3: Man, what's going on, fellas? How y'all doing?
0: We're hanging in there. What you got for us?
3: Oh, nothing much. I really think y'all do got a chance to win in division, I think, with 10-7. I think you'll get 20-12 from Shador. As far as interception to touchdown ratio, you're going to get a full year from Jenkins, and then a full year from Fannin. And Fannin will be your number one receiver. And yeah, go Browns.
0: All right. Well, well said, Mo. We appreciate that. Yeah, I'm interested, man. Jenkins looked really good in camp. And again, no pads on or whatever, but explosive is what you're looking for, especially after a broken leg and the ankle and all that.
2: Right.
0: He looked fine. You know, and having a full off season for him, a full off season for Bond, a full off season for Shador. Like there, I think there are reasons to be optimistic. You just got to do it now.
2: Right.
0: You know, is what it comes down to. All right, coming up next, we will get random. It's been a while. We haven't got random, even though Gerard's gotten random a couple times today already. He's going to get random some more. Don't you miss it. But don't you go to any random spots if you're looking to update your bathroom, or if you're looking to add furniture to your living room, or get a bed for your bed. And you're like, Emmett, you're going through all of these different things about, you know, the lights just cut off. I'm sorry, man. I don't know what the hell happened.
1: Yeah, just
0: I'm in the middle of telling everybody how awesome Northeast Factory Direct is, and the lights went out. You know? 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I guess it's on a timer or something. 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Not enough motion in here. 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
0: Coming up, we'll get random with Gerard Cherry. 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
11: It's time to get random on The Next Level. While The Next Level is always random, but right now, it's time for Random Thoughts with Gerard Cherry. Talk to him, Gerard.
14: Hey, guys, question for you to get this started. How many cloud types do you think there are in the world?
0: I mean, I don't know. I'll say 7, I feel like. I know, okay. Cumulus, Sirius. Okay, that's about as far as I can't remember, but I know a few of them.
14: Yeah.
1: It's like, what, five or six, right?
0: Something like that, Gerard.
14: There's actually 10.
0: Okay, all right.
14: But here's the thing. It's really based off of the atmosphere, how high a level you are in the sky. Because there's similar names. Like, you have stratus, you have cumulus. It just becomes alto cumulus or Sirius or cirro cumulus or cumulu columbus, something like that, and stratus. So basically, you have three. Looks like you have three,
0: all right,
14: primary
0: three types. Yeah. All right.
14: And then from the altitude, okay, it raises differently. And the reason why I'm so into this is because I was just on a plane recently, and I was like, I wonder what that cloud is called, because I thought it was just, you know, all clouds. I mean, I knew all clouds aren't the same, because obviously in construction of them, you could tell there's a major difference.
0: Yeah. Yeah. That's like early in science class, they go through the different names of the clouds. I didn't retain much, but I got a couple.
14: Nah, you did better than me, because I made up a name. I called it a nebulous.
0: I think it's something in space.
14: Right.
0: You know? A nebulous cloud.
14: Yeah, that's a nebulous cloud. So you're doing much better than I was doing, that's for sure. Yeah, man, so I'm fascinated by clouds. And right now, I see a bunch of, I guess these would be, what do I see right now as I look outside?
0: They're the puffy clouds is what I see.
14: Yeah, so the puffy clouds are they're either cumulus or stratocumulus. So if you see puffy, that's cumulus.
0: Nice.
14: And you're probably like, where is all this cloud stuff coming from? I just got into clouds, dog.
1: All right. I mean, that sounds like a Gerard thing to get into right there.
0: Yeah, for sure.
14: And then also, too, since we're talking about clouds, because you know how clouds form. Basically, evaporation process, and boom, boom, boom, and they accumulate in the clouds. Now, there's a technical science name that
0: boom,
14: I'm
0: boom,
14: missing
0: boom.
14: Right now for.
0: Right, yeah.
1: I like boom, boom, boom.
0: Yeah, boom, boom, boom. You know.
14: It's boom, boom, boom.
0: There's some water and boom, boom, boom. You know, yeah.
14: Now, photosynthesis is with plants. So
0: yes.
14: This is called something else.
0: Yeah, photosynthesis, if I'm not mistaken, is the way plants use sunlight and stuff continue to grow.
14: Air and oxygen, all that type of stuff, and energy and all that. So I'm thinking of something, but I just can't think right now, so you got to forgive me. But
0: okay.
14: I saw the coolest thing. Did you know back in the day when people used to make these long journeys across the sea and like, okay, where are we going to get fresh water from? What they would do is they would get a pot and boil seawater and put a sponge over the pot and let the sponge collect the steam and then wring the sponge out in a pot and you could drink that water.
0: Wow. I mean, it sounds like a long process, especially with wind blowing. What if the steam was going to the side or whatever?
14: Well, you got
0: to
14: see that. Well, as we know, your body can go way longer without food, but can only go three or 4 days without water.
0: You're going to have to get some water. It just triggered me when you was talking about cooking the water, boiling the water on the ship. I saw a video of a guy who had a pickup truck. In the back of his pickup truck, he had looked like a, you know, a setup, like a grill that you would take somewhere, but it had burners on it. Why did this guy, why was he cooking something in a pot while he was driving around?
14: What was he doing that for?
0: I don't know. And you talk about dangerous.
1: Like, how fast were they going?
0: This was at a stoplight. A guy pulled up and said, y'all are not going to believe this. And he pulled out his camera. He even hit his wipers because he was like, my windshield dirty. Y'all got to excuse me. He was like, but look at this guy. He is cooking something in his bed and it was by itself. So I don't know how the pot didn't fall off. Maybe it was magnetic. It was some type of grill that had burners on it. You know what I'm saying? That ran through propane. You can see a propane tank, like hose going up. And my man was cooking something while he was driving. Don't do that, by the way.
14: Oh, that's crazy work right there.
0: 100%. I should have sent it to you. I know you would get a kick out of the IG videos and stuff.
14: Yeah, please send that to me.
0: Yeah, but that was crazy.
14: No, I'm trying to think. No, I wouldn't do anything like that.
0: No.
14: I'm trying to think what you could possibly do. I mean, if you had the name of rapid cooker, you could probably possibly do it.
0: Yeah, but why would you want to?
1: Yeah.
14: Do you still have yours?
0: You know what? I don't, but I think it's over my brother's house in their basement somewhere. Because I took it over there and a couple times made steaks, you know, with everybody around. But I think it's probably over my brother's house.
14: Yeah, I still have mine. I used it last year. So that was the last time I used it. It still works. And I just found this. I have this, you know those, You guys got to forgive me. I'm just short on words today.
0: Okay, that's all good. We got it. We speak Gerard.
14: So there's these things that you put meat on.
0: Rotisserie? Like,
14: yeah, thank you.
0: I got you. I saw it with the action. You was doing like this. I say, that's a rotisserie.
14: All right, so I didn't realize I bought one. So I found it because we did a garage cleansing the other day. And so I'm about to pop that bad boy out, and I'm trying to think what route I want to go with as far as what I want to cook on it. So I'm looking forward to that. So that's going to be like my project, is getting that set up. I'm trying to figure out if I'm going to go with propane or if I'm going to go the hot coals route.
0: Yeah. Maybe wood. Like, there's several options, you know, to do it. But a rotisserie, yeah. I mean, you can't necessarily go wrong. And those are Random Thoughts with our three-time Super Bowl champion. Coming up next, we'll tell you who went next level. But first, here is Nick Paulus.
1: That's right. 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
0: Coming up, Cleveland Browns Daily. Nathan and Bo got you from 3 until 5. But right about now, it's time for us to tell you who went next level.
11: Who went next level today? It's time for the Next Level Performers of the Day.
0: 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My Next Level Performer of the Day is the young lady who lives next door to us. I don't know even know how old she is. She looks like she's in her teens, maybe even a little bit younger. But it didn't click till yesterday. Every Sunday morning, she's been holding like a garage sale on the front lawn. She sets up a table, puts some stuff out there. People come by. What clicked for me is we stay by a church, and on Sunday mornings, it's jumping in my neighborhood, bro, because it's multiple services. So it's people coming and going all morning. And how smart is that? The young lady said it's crazy foot traffic on Sunday mornings. So every Sunday morning, I'm hitting the streets and I'm selling plates and pillows and whatever you need. So shout out to the young lady that lives next door to us. She's my dope, next level performer of the day. For real. It clicked. I said, what was crazy, we pulled up. Me and Camila had went somewhere, and my wife, we pull up, and she says, is that a bottle with the shot dispenser on top? You know how at bars they have the tops where it pours a shot down? I said, yeah, it is. She got everything. Whatever you're looking for.
14: Whatever you shot before for. Church, that's different though.
0: Hey, shot after church. You know what I'm saying? All I know is whatever you're looking for, she got it on that table. So she's my next level performer of the day.
14: Man, I gotta take a picture of this dog.
0: Yeah, I will. Next Sunday, I'll take a picture. Every Sunday.
14: That is awesome. Well, I want to give some love to the people who all came out this past Saturday for our block party. Tremendous turnout, tremendous crowd. We had a great time, and thank you all for engaging with us, listening to us, and participating with us. I had a blast at the block party, and I hope you all did too. So for the folks who came out and enjoyed themselves, you are my next level performers of the day.
22: All right. Nick? So I have two. The first one, I think we're all going to agree on all of this, but the first one will be the fun one. Nick from the Aviator, the food truck guy,
23: was
22: fantastic. The food was so amazing. And everything was awesome down here at the Boardwalk of the Flats, you know, for the block party. And that was a lot of fun. More of a somber note for my next little performer of the day as well. Apparently, on Good Morning America earlier this morning, Chris Johnson, CJ2K, It reports that he is now dealing with ALS, Lou Gehrig's disease,
2: yeah,
22: for everyone out there, and it has progressed rapidly. I saw the clip of it. It's terrible. It's mm-hmm. god-awful because it's progressed so much within the last year that he is now using his eyes on the computer that is able for him to talk. He can't even talk now. So it is a god-awful thing. And, but shout out to CJ2K and, everyone that's dealing with that.
0: Yeah, for sure. For sure. Those are next level performers of the day. We were talking about the block party and how good the burgers were. So we're employees, right? So we get a food voucher to go mm-hmm. get some food, which I used at Aviators to get the Smash Burger. Amazing. We also had two drink tickets. I bought a couple beers while I was out there. I got home and pulled the two drink tickets out of my pocket and said, ain't this about a blank? But I donated to the dog place, Muttley Crew.
22: Yeah, Muttley Crew.
0: Yeah, donated to them. So it's worth it, you know. But I got home and reached in my pocket. I said, man, I could have saved me a buck or two.
14: Man, I wish I'd have got more.
0: Man, I wish I could have ordered a double smash burger. That's how
22: they were
0: good.
22: So
14: that's
22: good,
14: how I was
22: man.
14: Hoping, too, because that picture they had of the two, uh-huh. so I saw the one pie. I was a little bit disappointed, but I must tell you, that burger was fire.
0: It was. It was. Because, very rarely would I say, do people accurately pump something? And Tom Olson, our market manager, he just looked. He said, you get the burger from Aviators? Yeah. I said, no. He said, Get it.
22: They had chicken fingers there as well. My son Mikey mm-hmm. was there as well. Tore through. It is one of those things where he will I go uh-huh. crazy on some chicken fingers. He did. Oh my God. Loved him.
0: Yeah. And also I'd be remiss if I didn't. His birthday isn't until this weekend, but my brother-in-law Clifford Powell, it's really cool. He does it every year. It's a bourbon and cigar party uh-huh. where people come through. They bring bottles of bourbon and they bring cigars. I also think it's a little bit of a ploy to fill up his bar because nobody takes their bottle home. Like, who's going to take their bottle home, right?
14: Yeah.
0: So
14: and
0: if you
14: probably
0: go,
14: bring an extra cigar for somebody too.
0: Oh, always. People bring in somebody wanted, and this was cool. He had a couple friends. Like, I don't know anything about cigars. He had a friend that didn't know anything about cigars. Showed up with like $100 worth of some of the best cigars that you could buy. And everybody in the party was like, man, you brought those? And the guy was like, I don't know nothing about, So we have a great time. It's always just a whole bunch of guys just kicking it and getting a chance to catch up. Randale, been a long time friend, really family to me. I told him, man, why he pull up and park his Porsche behind my Honda? I said, man, listen, y'all know I love my Honda, but why are you parking the Porsche behind it? You know what I'm saying? He said, because I know you are a man that makes good decisions. That's I said, touche, you're right. It's safe.
14: He said, he ain't scratching my baby up, huh?
0: Right. He said, I know. I saw that, and I said, that's Emmett's car, and I know he's a responsible man because he's driving a CRV right there. I said, that's right, and you can go to Great Lakes Honda and get one yourself. All right, coming up next, Cleveland Browns Daily. For Gerard Cherry, Nick Paulus, and RJ the Movie Critic, I'm Emmett Golden saying until next time, we'll see you when we see you.

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1: I understand Donovan has always said, I want to be here. 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

0: All right, so live on a Monday edition of Cleveland Browns Daily, I am Merely Bo. It's the Great Z.
1: Hello. Bo, it's good to be with you. Congrats to NBC on a big championship over the weekend. That was exciting to see across my Instagram feed. You were active on Instagram, which I love to see whenever you're getting, when you're dropping some stuff.
0: Yeah.
1: In the story.
0: Well,
1: I know it's good. I get excited.
0: I need to do more of it. I don't even really know how to do it.
1: No, it's my, hire my wife.
0: Yeah, actually, she'd be doing a great job. She's one of the most spectacular documentarians you've ever seen in your life.
1: She's incredible.
0: Yeah. You want to play a game?
1: I mean, sure.
0: Do we have time? Do we have time to have a little fun?
1: Yeah, let's play a game.
2: Got an hour and 59 minutes.
0: All right.
2: Play as long a game as you like. Pace yourself.
0: I thought to myself as I embarked on this trip to La Crosse in Virginia, Richmond, I thought, you know what? It got off to such an odd start that I'm just going to write down a note in my phone of everything that happened that struck me as odd or puzzling or anger-inducing.
1: Okay.
0: So I'm going to give you my phone.
1: Like very,
0: give you my phone.
1: Very Larry David of you.
0: I'm going to give you my phone.
1: Okay.
0: I want you to just read a line straight, just one at a time, and then I'll address all of it. You just start at the top. Just start at the top because that's all chronologically. You're reading ahead.
1: Rental car didn't have car.
0: Okay. So we were playing the lacrosse tournament is in Richmond, Virginia, which is a long ways from here. It's quite a bit south. And so I thought, you know what? We may have to play Friday. I got an idea. Let's go Thursday to Charlottesville. Had never been. Thomas Jefferson, Monticello, UVA, history. And we found a place. It's got a fantastic golf course. So let's make a little mini vacation out of this.
1: Smart.
0: Okay, let's go. So it's a long ways. I didn't want to put the miles on our cars. And
1: smart.
0: I need something really big because of all the lacrosse gear.
1: And the gear, yep.
0: So we rent it. So I show up to now.
1: And who's playing?
0: All of them.
1: All of them will play.
0: All okay. Three. So my plan is to pick up my rental car at 8 a.m. And I was very strict with the family. I said, we are gone at 8:15. I need you guys. We're going to pick it up and I'm going to drive to the house. We're going to load it and we're gone because we've got to get to this resort at a decent time. So I thought, man, we might be able to play a little golf if we can get this going.
1: Great. Chase a small ball.
0: What a great time. Get to the rental car place. Poor guy who's the manager. Good dude, Scott. He goes, dude, we don't have the car. I said, what do you mean you don't have the car? He goes, at 2 a.m., there was a recall on the Excursion Extendeds and I can't rent it to you. And he pointed to it. It's in the back. So I said, he goes, here's the deal. They're pulling one from the airport. That'll take 45 minutes to an hour. Or, now, tick tock, tick tock. Or you can have a ride with my detailer down to Akron, and there's one waiting down there. Okay, let's go to Akron. Fine.
1: Can I ask you a question? Akron. Why didn't you get to possess this knowledge before you'd left your home?
0: So they didn't. The office didn't open until 8. So I was there right at 8 a.m.
1: Got it.
0: So on the app, should they have probably said, hey.
1: Hey, yeah.
0: That's happening. Probably would have been helpful. I don't blame Scott. Good dude.
1: Yep.
0: Okay, fine. We'll go and we'll get the rental car. So rental car had 76,000 miles on it, which it feels like is a lot for a rental car. And the.
1: It's been well rented.
0: Yeah. And the sunshades, those were hung with duct tape together.
1: Okay. Do you get a discount on this?
0: They made it right. Scott and Enterprise made it right. Okay, fine. So I go pick up the family. So now instead of leaving at 8:15, with all of these circumstances, it's now well after 9.
1: Yeah, sure.
0: So instead of getting in a reasonable hour, now reasonable hours are gone. The good news was we still got to the resort. And when we got there, it was spectacular. The golf course was stunning. Stunning, really, truly, like a top 10 golf course in Virginia. And there was nobody out there. So we went and played. So that was lovely. So that part
1: fantastic.
0: Was lovely. But we lost about an hour right away. So my attitude wasn't great throughout the day. Next.
1: Beamsy is stung by a hornet.
0: Getting ready for dinner on Thursday night. And everyone's getting ready after the golf. And all I hear is, Beamsy comes sprinting. We have two rooms that are connected through a thoroughfare. He's out on the patio. The poor kid wanted to do is go have a Diet Pepsi. And he's out there. He gets stung by a hornet in the throat. He comes running in. The stinger is still in his neck of the damn wasp hornet thing. Thankfully, my wife is apparently a trained medic in her pastime, and she was able to have all of the... She pulls out this bag of stuff.
1: Some tweezers.
0: We got topical tweezers. We've got all this stuff. We've got stuff. We got Benadryl. We got all these things we got to take. Have a dinner. Have a lovely dinner. It was nice. Very nice. Very nice.
1: But you're not alone in your hotel, are you?
0: So because of the American Express Platinum, which is a lovely card, one of the incredible benefits is you get it till 4 p.m. So we got a late checkout of the incredible resort in Charlottesville, and then we head to Richmond. We head to Richmond. Now we are at the Doubletree in Richmond, which was sort of relatively in between the two tournaments that was 15, 20 minutes in each direction. We check into the rooms. There are connecting rooms. We check in. Oh, my God, what's this? I go into the bathroom. It's a cockroach. Bootsy's never seen a cockroach before. He has no idea what it is.
1: They're in the South, brother.
0: They're quite formidable.
1: Yeah. They survive nuclear blasts.
0: So now we have a cockroach situation.
1: By the way, when I was in Atlanta, just a quick aside.
0: Yeah.
1: I remember in our, and I think they called them like palmetto bugs.
0: I know. Yeah. Yeah.
1: So I was a cockroach and I was on the wall and I went to go smash it and then it flew at me and I about had a heart attack.
0: They're the size of aircraft carriers.
1: They're huge. And again, they survived nuclear blasts.
0: Yeah, they're like the USS Cleveland.
1: Yeah.
0: So now we got to try. Now, well, we got to get a new hotel. Well, there's
1: a new hotel. It's a one cockroach.
0: So at this point, I'm like, you know what? Maybe we're in the hotel was not great. Just not. Just an old hotel that they lipstick pigged the thing and just. So just was not great in a lot of reasons. And so, but that I was like, okay, well, there really wasn't anything.
1: So where were you going to go?
0: Because all of the hotels were basically booked because of these tournaments.
1: Right. Where were you going to go?
0: Okay.
1: Right.
0: So you're stuck. That's it. That's it. All right. So then we went and found like an Italian place at like 9 o'clock at night on Friday night. And it's like, okay, map out a plan for the next day. Amy and the littles are at one place 20 minutes this way. I'm with NBC 15 minutes that way. Let's go to bed. Let's get some sleep next.
1: Now, this sounds like a great thing to me, but apparently it is not going to agree with some people in your party. 66-degree hotel rooms. I like to sleep in.
0: We get back from dinner. I like a cold room.
1: Yeah.
0: So I have it at 66.
1: Yeah.
0: Okay. We go in there. The two littles are acting like we are in...
1: The tundra. Great.
0: We're in Siberia. They go to sleep. They've got hoodies on, pajama pants, and socks. I go... I'm now yelling. It's scientifically proven you sleep better when it's cold.
1: Absolutely.
0: Do it. You're going to warm up. Trust me. No one's listening.
1: Babies in Norway often sleep in 40 degrees.
0: That's right. So we go to bed. But nevertheless, they do go to bed.
1: So they're not happy with this? What do they want
0: it
1: to be?
0: They thought it was too cold.
1: That's what blankets are for.
0: That's what I say. But they said...
1: If it was supposed to be so warm that you didn't need a blanket, you wouldn't have blankets.
0: You wouldn't have one. That's where I'm at, brother.
1: Yeah, 100%. Yep. All right, that's a good thing. You aren't towing anyone tonight.
0: Okay, so... 2:38 in the morning, I spring out of bed, panic. The parking lot in this hotel had QR codes that you had to scan and pay for your parking.
1: Okay.
0: So I wake up and go, oh my God, I forgot to do it. I forgot to do the QR code. They're towing cars. If I get up at 6 o'clock in the morning and we don't have a car, guess what else is in the car? The lacrosse equipment. If we don't have a car and we don't have a lacrosse equipment at 6 o'clock in the morning, we don't have a tournament. We just drove 8 hours for nothing. Like, what are we doing? And I'm panicking. So I'm direct messaging the guy at the front desk on the Hilton app. I'm like, dude, I forgot to pay the thing. Can you send me the link? All he responded back was, we aren't towing anyone tonight. Thank God.
1: Fantastic.
0: I go, send me the link. So at 3 o'clock in the morning, I'm paying for parking at this absurd place. Okay. Thank God they weren't towing. But by the way, the next day they did tow for the people who forgot. Can you imagine waking up at 6 a.m. to go to youth lacrosse tournament and your vehicle's gone?
1: Why don't they just put it on your room?
0: Of course, put it on the room. But I think they outsourced the parking. Next.
1: You left me a half mile from the field.
0: Your son is going to be late.
1: This sounds like your wife.
0: We have a drop-off point. So my plan is strategic. I have everything mapped out. I got the ways. I got the field maps. I got everything. So I go and drop off the AIM and the two littles. To me, they are in a what I would consider like a Metro Park field.
1: Okay.
0: Like multiple fields in a Metro Park woods, like trails like that. That's their setup. I hadn't been to where NBC was playing yet. Drop them off. It seemed to me like it was close. Beamsy was field 10, Bootsy field 11. This seemed pretty close. I couldn't see the fields. It was all trees. NBC and I get about 10 minutes away. Phone rings. Well, thanks a lot. You dropped you, me, and your two youngest children over a mile from the fields. We're walking uphill. We're sweating. They're going to be late for their games and miss their games. How do you feel about that? I said, I'm not, obviously, it was not my intent to stick it to you guys. And I did the best I could. I
1: You've never been there before.
0: I'd never been there before. I don't know. It seemed close to me.
1: You don't have x-ray vision to see through trees.
0: That's what I'm saying. I'm like, this is the best I could.
1: Yeah.
0: So when we get to the venue NBC's playing at, everything was fine. They all get to the games. When we get
1: so
0: to
1: it was
0: the,
1: fine.
0: Well, it was a long walk. We get to NBC's field where he was playing. I back the car up to a sidewalk. I walk across the sidewalk to a turf field.
1: Perfect.
0: I sent her a picture. She goes, you win, followed by an expletive. So by the time NBC and I got back to go pick them up and I saw like where I dropped them off to where the actual field was, it was legitimately it was probably about a mile. And she had, they had a lot of gear. I felt bad. I had no idea. It was malicious. It was just an honest
1: unintentional
0: mistake. Honest mistake.
1: So now you want to make it right and bring the family to Hooters and somehow you're thwarted.
0: No. So NBC goes, I want to go with, can I go with Mason and his dad to Hooters for dinner on Saturday night? You cannot go to Hooters. Now Bootsy's going, now what's this? What's Hooters? Then Beamsy's going, I said, it's just owls, dude.
1: Owls and chicken wings.
0: That's all it is. It's just chicken wings and owls. So that was thwarted. That was thwarted. And we had a family dinner at a place called 1870 in Richmond where the waiter apparently was under the impression that we've never had formal dinner before of any way. He sits down. We sit down.
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0: 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And I looked at him and I went, yeah.
1: I know.

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1: I killed a cockroach yesterday in here. Now you got a second one in here. He goes, of course, we got to get the manager. Manager goes, let me see if I can find you another room. I said, it's 10:45 on a Saturday night. We play at 6 a.m. I cannot move families and gear. I'm not doing it. Like, fix this. He's like, well, how can I make this right? And I go, he goes, how can I improve your stay? How can you improve my stay? Not have cockroaches. Let's start there. That's number one. So then I kept waiting for him to respond.
2: I'm like, Larry, this is great.
1: I kept waiting for him to respond. Then I went to sleep and we got up the next morning. They didn't do anything to make it right. I'll deal with them at another time. Absurd. Crazily absurd. Next.
2: On a road between Bumpus, Virginia and Cuckoo, Virginia.
1: Don't read it.
2: Okay.
1: So the town looks like bump ass to me.
2: Yeah, it does.
1: So it's spelled
2: I just wasn't
1: going
2: to say that.
1: Yeah.
2: So but it also could be like the Bumpus Hounds from
1: Christmas Story. I think you have the right pronunciation. Yeah. So I think that's it.
2: I like bump ass.
1: Yeah. So I went. So now Bootsy's saying bump ass all the time, just like he's saying the main characters from Meet the Parents all
2: the time.
1: Because it's basically a green light for him to cuss.
2: Yep.
1: So we're in between there and Cuckoo, Virginia. But the reason we're there is because that's where Waze took us, because there was all this traffic on the outer belt outside of D.C. So driving through the rural hinterlands of Virginia.
2: Fantastic.
1: There is a wooden sign the size of this television that says, dog killer lives there. And it's an arrow pointed at a house. House, sign, dog killer. An incredibly
2: man
1: aggressive
2: in that
1: play.
2: House is a dog killer.
1: That's right. That's right.
2: Well, he seems to not be trying to take it down.
1: It was not on his land.
2: Interesting.
1: What are you going to do?
2: I don't know.
1: What are you going to do in that scenario? Next.
2: You just write the word not on there.
1: I guess.
2: Man's house is not a dog killer.
1: But I mean, it was like a wooden sign. This wasn't like a piece of paper.
2: Yeah.
1: It was in the ground, staked.
2: Painted?
1: Yeah. It was wood shop. Somebody took shop class.
2: And now somebody wants to stop the road trip. By the way, Zago would not have allowed this. This was whatever. If you stop the car, it would not allowed.
1: In an eight hour road trip, you get one stop.
2: But if there's
1: an emergency,
2: for
1: everybody. If there's an emergency, fine, we'll deal with it. You get one stop. In that one stop, you will use the restroom. I will get gas and you will
2: get
1: food.
2: A snack. Yep.
1: That's the way it's going to go.
2: That's the only way.
1: It's the only way.
2: That is the way.
1: Well, they wanted smoothies. So.
2: On the stop
1: So we stop at a smoothie place. It took 28 minutes
2: to make
1: four smoothies and three and four wraps. It took 28 minutes. I was counting. I went and got gas. I came back. It was 28 minutes. I don't even understand how it's possible for anything.
2: But that's
1: to
2: the stop,
1: minutes.
2: Though. This is
1: but
2: now,
1: that's it.
2: That's
1: Enjoy
2: the
1: it.
2: Stop. Yeah.
1: 1 hour later, your spirit animal. Dad, I have to go to the bathroom. How bad? Really bad. I go, Boots, that doesn't even make sense. It's impossible. We just stopped an hour ago. How's it possible? He goes, I drank the whole smoothie, Dad. And I go, okay, I guess you did. So then my wife goes, you got to pull over. I
2: put
1: said,
2: it
1: look
2: right
1: where
2: back,
1: we are.
2: Put it right back in that cup, son.
1: I go, you got to look
2: It'll
1: where we
2: fit.
1: Are. We are in West Virginia. This is like where they filmed Justified.
2: Yes.
1: You do not drop. We're not doing this here. I'm not going in to an Exxon here. Like we this is not the place for this. Stop. You got to stop. You got to stop. You got to stop. I go, Bootsy, pee in that cup.
2: Yeah.
1: NBC goes, let me finish it first. So he finishes it, hands it to him. Bootsy's now getting a little stage fright. And then I understand the absurdity of it. I'm like, okay, fine. So I pull a spot and we were able to go to the bathroom. The two littles went on the side of the road in West Virginia. If there's a fine for that, I'll happily pay it.
2: And this concludes.
1: Oh, no.
2: Well, this concludes
1: we were
2: the
1: supposed
2: notes
1: to get
2: that
1: in
2: I
1: it,
2: was given.
1: We were supposed to get in at 8:34. We get on the Pennsylvania Turnpike. 8:34 turns into 9:48. Accident on the Pennsylvania Turnpike.
2: Yeah, it's no good.
1: You cannot turn around on the Pennsylvania Turnpike.
2: Nope.
1: There are no highway patrol at all on the Pennsylvania Turnpike. In fact, you can drive as fast as you want on the Pennsylvania Turnpike, and I don't think they care. They just want to charge you $100.
2: Is that so?
1: In all the times I've done it, and we do it every summer, I've never seen a police officer ever.
2: I feel like I've been pulled over
1: ever.
2: On Pennsylvania Turnpike.
1: I don't know how. It's like Talladega. They go 85.
2: That's how it used to be in Atlanta.
1: There's no stopping it. So we finally got home. It was like 9-something.
2: All right, so give us the rundown. We know at least there was one championship. Give us the rundown of everybody.
1: Oh, they did well. NBC won it. Beamsy was up 5-1 in the final, lost 8-6.

0: It's 7-6. Really tough loss for them. Bootsy's team played really well. Bootsy bagged a couple goals. They were good. They had fun. Didn't pick up a lot of wins.
1: And Boots is good. His cranium.
0: Yeah.
1: Stout.
0: Yeah. Well, the other thing is when you go, it was interesting when you go back east, it's a much less physical game versus here.
1: Really?
0: Yeah. Here, I think they teach like a lot of, I mean, it's really, they teach a lot of physicality here. And back east, it wasn't. There
1: it's
0: wasn't
1: more like a
0: wasn't,
1: skilled game.
0: Wasn't many.
1: It's like Euro ball?
0: A little bit. Wasn't nearly as much like physical hits and bombs or anything like that. It was much cleaner. So it was the only thing, it was like they got a taste of like southern heat. So, yeah, that was my weekend. How was yours?
1: It was good. Hold on. I got more questions. How was the, how did you perform on the golf course? I know you have we're on a quest now.
0: Yeah, it was rental clubs. And so it was,
1: that doesn't count.
0: I was trying to decide if it's worth it to play. I think it is because you're still playing golf.
1: Yeah.
0: And the boys had a blast.
1: Were they good rental clubs?
0: Really cool. Yeah. When they were, I think they were maybe like, it felt like they were 3 years and 1,000 rounds old, or 2 years and 1,000 rounds old, something like that.
1: Yeah,
0: they'd definitely been played a lot.
1: What brand were they?
0: They were Callaway, whatever the Callaway.
1: AI Smoke?
0: Sure. One of the boys might know. I'm not sure. The course was really cool, though. Keswick?
1: It was top 10 in Virginia. There's good golf in Virginia, too.
0: Yeah, it was on a list. It was cool. That's kind of the.
1: Ooh. Yeah.
0: Yeah, it was pretty cool.
1: I've never golfed in Virginia, to my knowledge. I've golfed in West Virginia many times.
0: Yeah, it's a good spot there. The, who's the guy who does the, is it Fazio? He did, the golf club, down in Columbus. Oh, Pete Dye.
1: Pete Dye.
0: So it's got, you know, he's got the wood planks into the bunkers. Yeah. So it was a Pete Dye. So it had all the wood plank bunkering.
1: Oh, that's cool.
0: And all that stuff that was pretty cool. So you had those planks everywhere and you had, some really cool, like bunkering.
1: Yeah.
0: It was awesome. It was a really cool course. And UVA was spectacular. Monticello, all that stuff was really cool. Like just the University of Virginia was cool.
1: Yeah, it's a good spot.
0: Yeah, so that was very nice.
1: Good spot. Good. Weekend's good. Soon is in town. There he is over there.
0: There he is.
1: Can't see him right currently, but he's there.
0: That's right.
1: So we've had a blast. Got a little golf in on Friday. Went out to Sandridge. Me and Jimmy Bang Bang took down the kid in Cato in a grudge match, a game 7.
0: Jeez.
1: Style grudge match.
0: That's fun.
1: That was very fun. I shot my best round ever at Sandridge, which was also very fun.
0: That's nice.
1: Yeah,
0: you got it humming right now.
1: Even par. It's close. It should have been better.
0: That's really humming.
1: It should have been better.
0: 62, 72 is really humming.
1: That was fine. Even at Sandridge, that was the best I've ever shot played there. And then Saturday we had Luca's first birthday party.
0: He loved it, didn't he? He knew everything that was going on.
1: He did. He was pretty into it. He's just so chill and happy. The cake was actually almost too solid, so we had to like really break into it, and then we broke into it, and then he was really enjoying it.
0: Yeah.
1: But he had this little like, he was in his high chair in front of this banner that Kayla and Michaela went like all out for this thing. Her and JK put on a great party and Chris, and so yeah, he was loving it. Like when everybody's singing, he's like, cool. I was like, this is good.
0: Yeah,
1: this is
0: it's all
1: good
0: for me.
1: Yeah, so that was good. And then, we had a little pool time yesterday. We had some steaks, watched a little wrestling match, played some pool.
0: Wrestling match?
1: Oh yeah, my match. We watched with Vincent Town, we watched my match back. I had to relive the glory, Dad. He loves it. I don't know. He said if he had a match where he had watched,
0: so it reminds
1: he had
0: me
1: wrestled
0: of like,
1: Jeff Jarrett, he said he would have watched it every day. I haven't watched it in a long time.
0: It reminds me of what is the, you mentioned Kermit, it was in my head, when he made him watch his, he had to watch his own funeral. Who was that?
1: It was the guy who was,
0: I don't really like him as a dude.
1: The voice of the dad in Finding Nemo.
0: Albert Brooks.
1: Yeah. When he sat there because he wanted to like hear
0: the accolades of watching his own funeral.
1: That's why. So we were texting with Jeff Jarrett though, and he was loving it. He's such a fine, man. Yeah, buggy whip arms over there.
0: That was nice. That was very good.
1: Yeah, in the match, he like talks trash to Vince a couple times.
0: Oh, that's
1: like,
0: a win.
1: That we see on camera. It was great.
0: Oh, that's fun.
1: Yeah, so that was fun. And then I've been, hanging out with the whole fam. And then now here we are on a Monday.
0: Here we are, brother.
1: Here we are.
0: We got some news.
1: Not many people are here.
0: No. Pretty skimpy around here.
1: Yeah.
0: Yeah.
1: Yeah. We don't have to worry about it.
0: We're here.
1: Yeah. I think we might be. It's possible that we are the biggest L's in the building right now.
0: seems fair.
1: I think it's possible to even likely.
0: I think there's certain people we're definitely not going to see.
1: Yeah.
0: We do have a little bit of news for you. Ryan Grigson back with the Browns, senior football advisor. Andrew Berry was his mentor, longtime thought partner back in the building. Grigson, 54, rejoined the Browns in the same role he had here in 20 through 21, similar capacity in 17 when he was senior personnel executive. He left Cleveland for the second time in 21 and took over senior vice president player personnel for the Vikings, of course. We know that was with Kwesi, from 2022 to 2024 and assistant general manager in 25. And now he returns. Another smart football mind in the building, buddy.
1: Yeah. A former Cincinnati Bengals sixth round pick in the 1995 NFL draft. Grigson, great dude.
0: Yep.
1: Get along with him very well. Happy he's back. Had some interest. I'm curious to talk to him about some of the guys on our draft class that year that they were here for the joint practice of the J.J. McCarthy draft, because he had some strong opinions on some of those guys. So I'm curious to see how he sees them, how they've developed in the NFL. And then Chris Cooper.
0: Yeah, Coop.
1: Coop, the great Coop, has been promoted to senior vice president of football administration. 13 years here with the Browns. Coop's a smart guy. Handles all the cap and the finance. He does a great many things. Now he's overseeing security and football information systems.
0: Seems important.
1: It seems quite important. Quite important. So there we go. So that's some news there. And then
0: we got Schlesinger.
1: Yeah. Not only made a huge impact when we went through it, we thought Miles, and then we thought, you know, maybe Denzel and maybe Carson Schlesinger. And Schlesinger gets in there. Number 93, the reigning NFL Defensive Rookie of the Year. 93 based on a league-wide poll of players. That's pretty good respect.
0: Yep.
1: From guys around the league. It's not like he had the name. You know, you think of Roquan and Fred Warner and tons of guys, Patrick Queen, Edmonds, bunch of different off-ball linebackers, and he comes in and makes that kind of an impression as a rookie, so that's very, very cool.
0: Yeah, very nice to see that on there. Probably not that many linebackers on the list.
1: That's what I'm saying. That's why it's even more impressive to me.
0: You think 10?
1: Off-ball?
0: Oh, no. Total, is there 10? Well, if you...
1: Because there are edges. I'm talking about like a linebacker.
0: There's no more than 4. 4 or 5 by the time all is said and done.
1: Roquan will be on there. Carson, we know that. So that's 2. I'm trying to think if anybody else who was had a dominant season. Who were the first team all pros? Let's see, all pro linebackers 2025.
0: So, yeah, that's the only thing about this list that is sometimes a little dicey is you're going to get... you're going to get some veteran guys.
1: Right. You get like Fred Warner would have the name that would probably get him on. So the all pros were Jack Campbell and Jordan Brooks.
0: Yeah.
1: Jordan Brooks was the guy who was getting like defensive player of the week over Miles when he'd have like 10 tackles in a game. Like,
0: yeah.
1: Okay, so what?
0: Right.
1: And then second team was Ernest Jones IV of the Seattle Seahawks and then our guy Devin Lloyd of the Jags.
0: Okay. Yeah, not much.
1: So I don't know if you get Roquan, Carson, I don't know if those four, I bet those four won't even all fully make it.
0: I wouldn't think so. There might just be 3.
1: Yeah. It'll be very.
0: That's pretty cool, man.
1: Yeah, that's a very, very strong acknowledgement for him.
0: Yeah.
1: Very strong.
0: Yeah, that's very cool. That's really cool for a rookie to get that type of love.
2: We have additional news.
0: Go ahead.
2: Happy Monday,
0: Gibbe.
2: Gentlemen.
0: Hi, how are you?
1: Well, hello, Gibbe.
2: No way I was getting in the
1: Zach
2: way of
1: Bond
2: what just
1: might
2: happened.
1: Make it.
2: I looked over at Gabe and I'm like, well, the first 20 minutes goes in the can as a future episode in its own right.
1: Yeah.
2: That was an unbelievable delivery. In
0: 72 hours. As soon as I go to pick up the rental car and they say, your car was recalled at 2 a.m., you have 2 choices. You can wait 45 minutes to an hour, or you can ride with the detail guy to Akron to pick one up. That's when I said, I just got to write down all the nonsense. I don't forget it. I just didn't want to forget because it was just too, and then everything just kept getting more absurd.
1: We used to go on like our WrestleMania trips, Vince and I.
0: Yeah.
1: And I would, at the end, on the flight home always, I would like write a full chronicling of it.
0: Yeah.
1: In a very humorous way. And we have some of those still. And it was gold.
0: It's really important to do it that, so that I did it that way just so that, cause I didn't want to forget some, as soon as anything crazy, and it, I didn't anticipate all of that, yeah, obviously, and would rather not ever deal with all of that again. Like one of it was enough.
1: Sure.
0: But I just started, and then it just kept coming. At one point, we're driving on Pennsylvania, and I just said, I handed her my phone. I said, type in Bumpus, cuckoo, dog killer lives here. And she's like, what are you doing? I said, I think I got a lot going on here. Go ahead.
1: Don't worry.
2: I think I at least have a segment, if not
0: two. There's a segment. I mean, there's a lot. That was just one.
1: Oh, man.
2: While you guys were working, ahead, the Browns have announced they will host 9 free open practices for fans at the Cross Country Mortgage Campus during 2026 training camp built by Gregory Industries in association with Fastenal and RC Cola.
1: RC Cola?
0: RC Cola.
1: How about it?
2: Tickets will be available to the public Wednesday, July 15th at 10 a.m. Brown season ticket members will have an advanced 24-hour window to reserve their tickets on Tuesday, July 14th. Each open practice will feature a designated theme day highlighting local organizations and community groups while offering fans unique experiences and special activations. First open practice is Friday, July 31st. Last one is Wednesday, August 12th. 9 in between, including 2 Saturdays, 2 Fridays, everything else during the week.
0: So, there you go.
2: Practices, doors will open at 12:30. Every practice will be at 1:30.
1: Summer kickoff.
0: Oh, my God.
1: Friday, July the 31st. Back together weekend, Saturday, August 1st. Superhero Day, Tuesday, August the 4th. Military Appreciation and Celebration of America 250 on Wednesday, August the 5th. Stay in the Game Attends Network Thursday, August 6th. Youth Football Friday, August 7th. And Junior Browns Backers Saturday, August 8th. That's 5 days in a row.
2: Yeah. That's going to be a week, kids. You're allowed to go 5 days in a row.
1: Well, we're doing it. Then the Brown and Orange on Tuesday, August 11th, and the University Hospitals Rainbow Day Wednesday, August 12th. And we can't do this without... We got B. Rossi getting a quote early in here. Every year, training camp serves as one of our favorite opportunities to bring Browns fans closer to the team, said Haslam Sports Group Chief Marketing Officer Brent Rossi.
0: How about that?
1: Let's go, Rossi.
0: Let's go. Getting quotes.
1: Whether it's watching practice, participating in interactive activities, or connecting with fellow fans, there's something for everyone to enjoy. We're excited to welcome fans back to the Cross Country Mortgage Campus for 9 free open practices and continue creating memorable experiences that celebrate the passion and energy of the Dog Pound. Yeah, we've been on the road a lot, and we haven't had this many in quite some time, I would say. Has it been, what, at least 2 years we've
0: had that many?
1: In 24, we were at the Greenbrier. In 25...
0: 23 and 24, we were at the Greenbrier.
1: Yeah, 25, we were in Carolina and Philly.
0: Yeah.
2: That was a long year.
0: Last year?
2: No, the Carolina... Well...
0: Yeah, that was last year was Carolina year. And
2: last
0: Philly.
2: Last year wasn't as long
0: the
2: as
0: other
2: the
0: one
2: year
0: was
2: before.
0: Worse. The one when you guys went Greenbrier, Philly...
2: We had it Hoff, so we had an extra preseason game.
0: Yeah.
1: Yep.
2: In the game that would never end.
0: That was the one that was long.
2: Yeah. That was great. But 9 practices. You definitely will get, I know they're free tickets, but you will get your money's worth this year. From a practice standpoint, I just got out of a training camp meeting. We're going to be working.
0: Yeah, it's the only way Todd knows.
2: Yeah.
0: Yeah, you're going to get a lot of football.
2: A front row seat to a lot of football, a lot more than you have had in the past.
1: Yeah, as it should be.
0: It's like you got to be honest to who you are. It worked the way Kevin did it for him, and this is Todd's way, and so it's just very different than what we're used to. Boy, Buckeye and RVA found it. That is the sign.
1: Somebody has it?
0: Yeah, he tweeted us. I retweeted it. That's the sign I was telling you about. Dog killer next door. Wooden sign.
1: That's unbelievable.
0: With an arrow.
1: What do you think that really means?
2: That is an insanely large sign.
0: You see what I'm saying?
1: Yeah.
2: I mean, you see some signs in southern Ohio when you're between Columbus and Cincinnati that make you turn your head.
0: Hell is real?
2: Yeah, well.
0: This is a whole nother.
2: I cleaned it up.
0: It's such an aggressive play, and it's so permanent. I told you, not an ounce of hyperbole. Yeah, that's it.
2: And no effort made by clearly the homeowner to dispute this.
0: No, it's like just accepted.
2: That's right. Get ready.
0: I guess I am. Keep your dogs on your yard, I guess. I don't know.
1: All right. Okay, here it is. This was on...
0: Is there a news story on it?
1: What's up with this sign on 522 just north of Apple Grove in Louisa County? And that is the sign. That is your sign.
0: Yeah.
1: It's right next to my church, been there for years. My dad was friends with a man who used to own the house. Apparently, this man used to hunt together with a neighbor, and one day, one of his hunting dogs got out, and his neighbor shot and killed the dog. I don't know the reason why exactly that's how the sign got there, and the man who put the sign up has now passed away, but he made his kids promise to never take it down.
0: It's like Hatfield McCoy stuff.
1: So one, and it caused a falling out of neighbors. The dog was shot over a deer hunting season nine. Season nine indicates it was menacing or attacking livestock. Honestly, let's talk about blah, blah, blah. But yeah.
2: Well, you can't mess with a man's livestock. There's repercussions.
0: I guess so. That's the sign.
2: That's the sign.
0: That's the sign. That's right.
1: Jeez. Wow. Man.
0: Yeah.
1: Yeah, it's a blood feud.
0: Yeah.
2: That's man, you is. Drove through some interesting parts.
0: It was beautiful. It was beautiful. Really beautiful country, but it was crazy.
2: Thank God you didn't stop there to have the boy
0: no.
2: pee.
0: No. That would
2: have been a problem.
0: Can't have Bootsy getting shot at?
2: No.
0: Can't have that?
1: By the way, is the Sophie Cunningham meme, which came out while we were, since we've been last yeah. together, is it maybe one of the greatest of all time?
0: It's the funniest. It's on a short list of funniest, because the rest of the ones that are really funny come from movies.
1: Yeah.
0: This was just her in a game.
1: In a game.
0: Being cool, being funny and cool, and then it was just captured perfectly.
1: And then you can apply it to anything. The caption you write around it makes
0: everything.
1: I've seen
0: so many that are just making
1: so good.
0: They're so good. Yeah.
1: By the way, I saw, and this is actually fact, 70% of the jersey revenue in the WNBA is from Caitlin Clark and from her.
0: Yeah.
1: And then they're still letting her get assaulted on the ground.
0: It's crazy.
1: Yeah. Sophie Cunningham and Caitlin Clark. Those two account for 70%. I'm sure it's heavy on the
0: heavy
1: Caitlin Clark.
0: Yeah. Yeah.
1: Yeah.
0: That's incredible. It doesn't surprise me. I mean, she's the comet, but protect.
1: But she's not. She's not being treated like the comet.
0: Doesn't appear to be. Now, I will say I don't watch all these games. So
1: yeah.
0: All I see is like the clips of what happens, and it's pretty egregious. It's basically what they used to do to Jordan with the Pistons. Like,
1: yeah.
0: They used to just beat him up.
1: Yeah.
0: And that was how it worked.
1: The bad boys.
0: Yeah. That's the way that it worked. This is from absurd to quite melancholy. Former NFL running back Chris Johnson revealed this morning on Good Morning America he was diagnosed with ALS last year. This one is it's just crippling, literally, and it's just so saddening. And it's we dealt with this in our community with Chris Yaziak and his wife Jennifer and Brady, who I coached, and they do this incredible charity, Clayton Rakes, but that they do, and they just gend us some of the most incredible work with it. And so anytime I see this, because I watched, you know, what happened there, and a lot of us have known people who have been through this, but this is just devastating an illness as you can ever have. And it's heartbreaking when it happens to anyone. And then the instance, I mean, Chris Johnson's in his late 30s. It's just awful.
1: Did you watch any of the interview?
0: Enough, yeah.
1: Yeah, obviously you can't speak. It's happened so fast. And I don't know if it's... because it's supposed to be something that's later in life. And I know a lot of people now. There was a guy who worked with my great PT, Brett Pekarsky, at Drusinski, who's young. Beatbox has a friend who's younger than we are.
0: Yeah.
1: Chris Johnson. It just feels like there's a lot of it going around, and that's the one. There's no cure. There's nothing.
0: No.
1: It's
0: been
1: awful.
0: Around for, I mean, that's Lou Gehrig. I mean, that's 100 years ago. Chris was, I think, in his late 30s when he was diagnosed. So
1: he said a year ago he was, like, picking his daughter up, and now he can't. It's terrifying. That is, it's terrifying. It's very, very sad.
0: Yeah. Yeah. And that's, we find a way on something like that with all the stuff we can do. Technology. It's,
1: yeah,
0: that's a brutal one. A lot of these are. So thoughts and prayers with an NFL legend on that one. Those are your hot topics today, presented by University Hospitals, official healthcare partner of your Cleveland Browns. 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

0: 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Time for a little higher or lower. Our old buddy Pete Prisco, who we put on trial and was quickly vanquished, released his top 100
1: list. He has not come on since.
0: He has not been on since.
2: No.
0: Not that we need it.
2: We love him.
0: You do. I don't have any relationship with him at all.
2: I have some history with Pete.
0: You do.
2: From CBS. Well,
1: his annual top 100 player list is out.
0: All right. He usually does crazy stuff with this.
1: And away we go on that.
3: Higher or lower?
1: Number one on his list is Myles Garrett. Lower or just right on the top 100 NFL players of 2026?
2: He's the best. To me, he should be the first non-quarterback on the list if you want to make the case that, you know, Josh Allen clearly impacts games more, Joe Burrow impacts games more, but that's the position. If you're saying who is the best, it's certainly fine to think that he's the number one.
0: In terms of guys that are not quarterbacks, it's him, it's Jamar, it's probably a corner. Is it Sertan? I mean, there's a handful of those. Justin Jefferson when healthy. Like, there's a handful of these guys that are just on a different level, and Miles is at the top of that list. He's in that group. So if you want to make him one, I have no qualms with it. Like, to me, it's totally fine.
2: By the way, number two is Matt Stafford, who he didn't even have in the top 100 last year.
0: You think that's a makeup?
2: He also didn't have Jackson Smith and Jigba in the top 100, and he's 13th on his list.
1: Quite the
0: it's
1: debut.
0: Amazing. He is Stafford second after not having both. Matt Stafford came out of nowhere. Didn't see it coming.
1: Where? No. Nope.
0: There was a Stafford guy?
1: There was no paper trail on this one.
2: He also, it's interesting that he puts that on there. I'm glad that he does. But he had Puka Nacua at 68th last year. 63rd last year. Still a human, Pro Football Reference. He got hurt that year. But in 11 games, he had 990 yards and 79 catches. Still pretty good. Okay. All right. Mm-hmm. Yes.
1: What, as we go through this, let's just take a look at the top 10.
0: Let me ask you a question before we even go further. If you were doing this, how would you do it? If I tasked you guys with, give me a top 100 list. If that was the task, how would you do it?
2: I would start by saying that there are people that have to be non-negotiables that are in this list. So to me, automatic entries are going to be my top 10 quarterbacks, I'll call it 5 running backs, 10 receivers, 3 tight ends. I'll do my top 10 offensive linemen.
1: See, I think you're going to need 5 tight ends. I think you're light on tight ends.
2: These are like non-negotiables.
0: These are just like, these guys are going in and then
2: automatically.
0: I'll make it work.
2: Yep. Yeah. And then I'll do my top probably 15 defensive linemen, top 4 linebackers. I'll do 3 at linebacker, 3 off-ball linebackers, 10 corners, and 5 safeties. And then I'm going to do the best kickers a non-negotiable, the best punters a non-negotiable, and the best returners a non-negotiable. So that's 15, 25, 28, 38, 53, 56, 66, 71, 72, 73, 74. 74, that gives me 26 at-large bids.
0: Okay.
2: That's how I would
0: start. Beyond that, after you had that, by the way, that was really well done. Beyond that, are you thinking
2: McKenzie, that's
0: best,
2: what we'd have to do.
0: Best players? Best players or best year, previous year? Because I think those are different.
2: So I'm looking at it, the best players, yes. And, like, I would weight last year heavier. But if somebody was, you know, has been a superstar for the last 2 years, like Puka Nacua season where he played in only 11 games, but he's led 990 yards.
0: Yeah.
2: He'd be treated like, okay, what
0: I know what he is. 16? Yes. Yeah. Okay. I got you. Okay. Sorry. Go ahead, Gibby. Sorry.
1: No, you're fine. I that's what I was trying to figure that out myself. Like, if this is based on what they did in 2026,
2: like is
1: or last year in 25, yeah. 20, like, why wouldn't you put this out earlier?
2: All right, I'm going to tell you something
0: my problem
2: that's crazy
0: is,
2: right
0: so this
2: now.
0: Is what I think is when I'm looking at this, it doesn't seem like to me like he has a criteria at all. It seems like scattershot. Like, he has Stafford not ranked last year, and now he has him number 2 overall. Like,
1: Matt Stafford was a top 12 quarterback.
0: Of course he was, and that just makes no damn sense. He's got Mahomes. Last year he was number one. This year he has number seven on this list. Mahomes did not have a number seven season last year. And honestly, the year before, he shouldn't have been the number one. He number hasn't. One,
2: you should have been Lamar.
0: Should have been Lamar.
2: 4,140 and
0: if not him, Josh.
2: 900 yard.
0: Of course, it definitely should have been Patrick. So, like, I just don't understand, like, what he's going off of. Or it's just like, here's what I think, guys. Like,
1: how does Penei Sewell jump from 21 to number six?
0: And they were better on offense last year.
1: That's right.
0: In 2024.
2: The other thing, like Colston Loveland's on the list, just as we'll take rookies. So Colston Loveland's on the list. Nick Emenwori's on the list. Like, where Carson Schwechter and Tet McMillan should be on the list. Loveland had a fine end of the year. Malik Nabers basically missed the entire season, and he still has him at 99.
0: Yeah, he did. He missed the whole year. You have no idea.
1: He's got Trey Hendrickson at 67. Trey Hendrickson was a non-factor last year.
0: No, and he didn't even play the back half of the year.
2: It's very odd. The other thing is, and I'm sorry, and maybe I'm overstating it, but I don't think I am. But, like, Brandon Aubrey, I would think, needs to be on this list. The guy's an absolute weapon.
0: Yeah, for sure.
2: He's made 35 50-plus yard field goals. He's been first or second team All-Pro every single year.
0: Well, he doesn't have a single specialist on this list.
2: No, but that's silly. None.
0: Yeah, I agree.
2: That's why I think my criteria is better.
1: So
2: Nnamdi Madubuike is number 98. How much did he? He played two games last year.
1: I was going to say at the very end, I believe.
2: And they're not even sure he's. Unfortunately, right, we're not sure he's.
0: He is his love. His love of Bake is pretty crazy.
2: He loves Bake.
0: He loves him.
2: Yeah, loves him.
0: Loves him, man. He's got Bake at 80. He's four spots ahead of Jalen Hurts.
2: Yeah. It's a really strange list.
0: That's so, what I'm saying. His top 10 is
1: Miles 1, Stafford 2.
0: Yeah.
1: Josh Allen 3, Ja'Marr Chase 4, Burrow 5, 6 is Penei Sewell. 7 is Mahomes. 8 is Justin Jefferson, who had an awful year last year.
0: Yeah.
1: 9 is Puka.
0: Yeah.
1: And 10 is Lamar.
0: So to me, it feels like the first two, it feels like Garrett's, if I'm reading this list and I just see it, I would go first, I go Garrett Stafford. Okay, he's basing it off last year. These are the guys who had the best seasons last year. Stafford was the MVP. Miles was the defensive player of the year. They go 1-2. I know they're good. They had great years, so I'm thinking that. Then he's got Allen 3. Okay, fine. That kind of makes sense for last year. Then Chase 4, Burrow 5. Now it starts to get almost like Sewell, Mahomes, Jefferson is all kind of like, yeah, I know they're really good, even though they didn't have the years that they're accustomed to having. And so he just threw them all in there.
2: Can I ask a question?
0: You can ask anything you like. You're the franchise.
1: True.
2: I'm going to just read you something.
0: Please. Great order.
2: In 2024,
0: okay.
2: This player played 17 games. Mm-hmm. He completed 71% of his passes, threw for 4,918 yards with 43 touchdowns and only 9 picks, led the league in passing yards and passing touchdowns, thrown for nearly 290 a game. He was fourth in the MVP voting. He was fifth Offensive Player of the Year voting. He was a Pro Bowler, Comeback Player of the Year. That person...
0: That's Burrow.
2: ...was ranked seventh coming off of that season.
0: Okay.
2: In the year of our Lord, 2025, our sophisticated football audience knows that these numbers are down because he suffered a season-ending injury that limited him to just 8 games. But in those 8 games, he completed 67% of his passes.
0: Yep.
2: 1,809 yards. That's only 226 a game.
0: Yep.
2: He was at 290 the year before. Only 17 touchdowns, 5 interceptions, quarterback rating, not even close. And yet, after that season, he goes to fifth. Joe Burrow Joe Burrow
4: yeah.
2: has elevated his standing in my eyes, according to Peter Prisco, despite missing nine games.
1: But you choked on your saliva there for
2: in the National Football League. Make it make sense.
4: I know it's bad radio, but I can't.
2: I know it's bad radio, Pete Prisco, but I agree. You have been tried and found guilty again.
4: So, it's a crazy list, man.
1: Top 20.
2: How does Joe Burrow get go higher on this list?
1: I don't know.
2: After last, it doesn't make any sense.
1: His top 20 players, of his top 20, seven are defensive. How many defensive players would you have in your top 20? You would
2: Zero.
1: Have Miles. You would
2: Miles,
1: have Sir,
2: that's
1: you
2: it.
1: Would have Sertan.
4: All Sertan, offense.
1: Yeah. Would you have Micah Parsons?
4: No. Here's
2: he doesn't value a linebacker who can go sideline to sideline in the National Football League.
4: He's got JSN. So like I said, like the beginning of it feels like a reflection of last year. But then he's got JSN 13.
2: JSN should be
4: he should be three.
1: Who was the offensive player of the
4: year?
1: Yeah,
4: then he should be three if you're going to weighting it off of last year. That's what I'm saying. Like the criteria, I don't know what criteria he's using. It feels like he's just doing whatever he wants.
1: What did McCaffrey do last year for the Niners?
2: Quite a bit.
1: Okay, he did.
2: He was good last year.
1: I'm trying to remember. And I know McBride from the Cardinals was good, but was he the 18th best player?
2: Hold
1: in the
2: on
1: National
2: a second.
1: Football
2: Say
1: league?
2: That again. Who's there? In the, Trey McBride, very nice player. Christian McCaffrey, 1,202 yards rushing, 10 touchdowns, caught 102 passes for 924 and another 7. So he hung up 2,126 total yards and 17 touchdowns last year. So he's pretty good.
1: Okay.
2: Third such 2,000-plus total yard season with at least 17 touchdowns in his career. He was first-team All-Pro. So he should be higher on this list. Yeah. Where's Jahmyr Gibbs?
4: Got him 21.
2: So he's got Bijan number one. He does have
4: he's
2: Fred
4: got
2: Warner.
4: Bijan 17, yeah.
2: Fred Warner.
1: That's what I'm saying.
4: Hold on.
2: Fred Warner was a first-team All-Pro coming off of the 24 season. 131 tackles, two picks. He had a pick six, seven passes defense. He had a sack, five tackles for loss, first-team All-Pro. And he was number 19. Last year, the guy breaks his ankle and plays six games. And now he's 16th. He loves injured people.
4: He does love injured people.
2: You get injured.
4: Rocket ship.
2: Rocket ship.
4: Petey, what are we doing, man?
1: He's got one Brown on the list.
4: Just Miles?
1: No. Number 68, Jared Verse.
4: Oh, Verse.
2: Jared Verse. A little disrespectful to Denzel Ward.
1: He's never
2: Carson
1: been a big
2: Schlesinger.
1: Denzel Ward guy. He's never had him on here.
4: Yeah. No, you're right. He hasn't.
2: All right, I'm going to give you two players. You ready?
4: By the way, and we love both of these things, but like Miles Garrett, L.A. Ram, while this happened, it's Cleveland. He was a Brown.
2: Yeah.
4: This wasn't in the Rams uniform that he did this. Go ahead.
2: All right. 58 catches, 713 yards, and six touchdowns.
4: Yep.
2: 72 catches, 731 yards, six touchdowns, and a rushing touchdown.
4: Yep.
2: One's on the list, one isn't. On the list at number 100, Colston Loveland. Not on the list with better stats.
4: H.
2: Harold Fannin.
4: H. Fannin. Come on, Petey.
1: Other AFC North
2: What's
1: players.
2: The deal?
1: The Steelers only had two make the list. Cam Hayward at 39. TJ Watt was 88.
4: Okay.
1: The Bengals had four guys. Chase at four. Burrow five. T. Higgins at 89. And Dexter Lawrence at 91.
2: Yep.
1: The Ratbirds with five. Lamar at 10. Kyle Hamilton at 28. Derrick Henry's 45. That probably needs to be a lot higher. Trey Hendrickson at 67 and Medibike at 98.
2: I know it's bad radio, but I got to say this again. Nnamdi Madubuike, who played two games in 2025.
4: Yeah, two games, kids.
2: Is number 99 on this list. Nnamdi Madubuike in 2024 was a Pro Bowler. He had 6.5 sacks, 11 tackles for loss, 17 quarterback
1: three more
2: hits.
1: Days of this.
2: And guess what?
0: Not.
2: He wasn't on the list.
0: Two games in.
2: Not on the list is a Pro Bowler on the list after two games. Did the rest of the league get worse? We got a sophisticated audience here, Pete.
0: Well, do you think that he just takes heat when he admits and then he just puts him on the list?
2: But why would Nnamdi Madubuike not be on the list coming off of a Pro Bowl season?
0: He didn't have Stafford on the list last year, and then he goes all the way to two. So, like, is it something where, like,
2: he's the MVP.
0: He puts out the list, and then he's like, oh, my God, I forgot all these guys. I'll make it right next year.
2: Mate, but
0: it's just silly.
1: Remember the one year he didn't have Betonio on it? Betonio was, like, an all-pro first team. And you were like, excuse me?
0: Didn't he have Nick Chubb, like, in the...
1: Oh, that was the one.
0: That was the one we put on trial.
1: Yeah.
0: Because he had Zeke Elliott.
2: He had Zeke Elliott being better than Nick Chubb.
1: Better than Nick Chubb.
2: Like, come on. At what that are we time. Doing?
0: Not at that time, no. 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

0: 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Hello, Gibbe. 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Hit your button.
1: Gibbe. 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Gibbe.
0: Hey, Weegs asks us before we get into that. Boys, heading down to the Greenbrier for the week. Any recommendations?
1: Yes.
2: Stay in a room with color.
1: You'll do that.
0: You're gonna get.
1: I'd stay in the cottages.
2: Stay in the cottages.
1: It's awesome. You got a big kind of patio, or I'm sorry, a big porch.
0: Yeah.
1: You can have some good collegiality. Even if you go with a family, the kids can have their own room. You have your own room. Everybody's got their own bathroom. Yep. The cottage is the way to go.
0: Yeah. That was a mistake we made. We stayed
1: in the hotel.
0: We wanted to stay in the hotel for like that experience, but that I would not recommend. I would do what doing it if we. I don't know if we'll ever go back, but if we would have. We would have stayed in the cottage.
1: Yeah, awesome.
0: That's the spot.
1: Yeah. Play golf. The old white's awesome. The new kind of Greenbrier Meadows, whatever they call it.
0: You got three there,
1: good.
0: Right?
1: And then the sporting club, I think you need to be
0: but I think
1: a member or be with a member.
0: Aren't there three down there? There's like the old, there's the original Greenbrier.
1: All right. But that's only like nine holes.
0: Yeah. But
1: and then there's the
0: if you have kids.
2: You know what? The original Greenbrier is a really nice track.
0: It is.
1: It was. But some of those holes are now in the Meadows.
0: Yes. Yeah, we played them all with the boys, and like for them, the nine was perfect.
1: Yeah.
0: You know, if you have kids, it's perfect. But it's a lot of great.
1: Yeah,
0: I would do that.
2: The infinity pool.
1: They
2: have some really stupid rules about that pool, but overall, like you have to make a reservation, which I find to be asinine.
1: Is this a bros trip?
0: That's the other thing we need to know, Weegs. Is it a bros trip or is it like, he goes, boys, heading down to the Greenbrier for the week, any recommendations? Weegs, it depends on
1: because if it's a bros trip, you got to bring a jacket so you can go to the casino.
2: Jerry West Steakhouse?
0: No, Jerry West, you don't need a steakhouse. The formal dining room, you need a
1: casino.
2: Don't
0: you
2: go
0: need a
2: there.
0: Jacket and tie in the formal dining room. Which
2: don't
0: is
2: go to the dining room. Go, there are so many great places to eat off property.
1: Yeah.
2: Just do that. I can recommend you about five or six. And there's a little town like 10 minutes away. It's got one of the oldest like taverns on the East Coast, or what they call that, the East Coast. Sure.
0: Yeah, sure.
2: But that's also an awesome steakhouse. Like there's some really good places to go.
0: It's a really cool property.
1: It's beautiful.
0: Really beautiful property.
1: Yeah, if you can check out the bunker or the horse tour.
0: You can do the horses around.
1: Skeet shooting is, if you're into that.
0: If you're into that, it's cool.
1: Good.
0: You can whitewater raft from there at a very, very elite level if you're there for a week.
1: Yeah.
2: I could point you in a few directions on that.
0: Yeah. It's good. It's a step back in time, man.
1: Yeah.
0: Yes. In a big, big way.
2: Yeah.
0: But it's a really unique spot.
2: You can go see where our training camp was for 2 years.
0: You can, yeah.
2: You can pull right up.
0: You really can.
2: Yes.
0: You can go run around on the field. The boys did.
2: That's right.
0: Yeah.
2: Here we go. Weekend headlines from football and college football, not soccer. We'll get to that with the G-man here in just a minute. Brendan Sorsby had another door in his immediate football playing future close over the weekend. The CFL announcing they will not allow him to play in the league this year. In a statement, the CFL said at this time, the CFL will not register a contract for him and no team will be permitted to add him to its negotiation list. Will Brendan Sorsby ever play a snap of professional football?
0: Yeah, next year.
1: Yes.
0: So he's basically got a 1 year sentence, and everybody's banded together for that. The NCAA, well, not really NCAA, the member institutions banded together, the conferences banded together. Then the NFL said, we're not even going to deal with this in terms of suspension. We're just going to not hold a supplemental draft, and that serves as a year long suspension. Canada followed suit. The good news is the kid made $900,000 last year at Cincinnati and made another $5 million at Texas Tech. So he can privately train with a quarterback coach for the next year. It will hurt him for sure, but there will be a team. He will be drafted, not as high as he would have been, and he'll play football next year. There are consequences for actions. He knew what he was doing was wrong.
1: Yes. I think he's going to end up, I think he'll go in the third or fourth round.
0: I think that's probably fair.
1: We have 3 4th round picks.
0: Yeah.
1: I think it is what the most incredible thing about this to me is not the plight of Sorsby. The most incredible thing is that the football world, college, NFL, CFL, have banded together to stop him from playing. Like the CFL being like, yep, where we got your back on that. Clearly, that's, I think, a call from New York saying, this kid has, we have to send a message to all of these kids that want to play in the NFL.
0: I think it's a very astute read out of you. And I think it was, it's even possible that the initial call was made by somebody in college football to Raj.
1: Yeah.
0: And that's kind of maybe how the boulder started rolling down the hill into this and turned into an avalanche. So yeah, I think this became like, this is a hill we're going to die on. And we can all band together and make sure this. And you can argue the validity of this versus other things that other athletes have done and have been allowed to play, and that's fine. But the one thing you have to have is integrity in the sport. And with all of the gambling money that's in all of these entities, you cannot have results being in question. Look what's happening in the NBA right now. Look what happened to the baseball pitchers, Class A and those guys. Like, it's just the one thing you can't have if you're going to have a league.
1: Can't.
0: The games have to count.
2: Speaking of consequences for your actions, just in the last few minutes, the Lions have released corner Terrion Arnold, who is accused of multiple felonies, including four counts each of kidnapping and assault.
0: I see this all the time, man.
2: It's crazy.
0: It is.
2: On to basketball. The stove is hot. Rumors right and left. NBA free agency opens tomorrow at 6 p.m. Here's what's being reported so far. The Warriors are reportedly eyeing acquiring both LeBron James and Anthony Davis, in addition to re-signing Draymond Green to make a big four with Steph Curry, per Shams at ESPN. Could you see LeBron ever playing in a Golden State uniform after all those years we duked it out with him? How many Cavs fans do you think genuinely still see the Warriors as a rival?
0: Okay. There's a lot to this.
2: There is a lot.
0: So this morning at 8 a.m., and I know you're a Good Morning Football guy, but at 8 a.m., the boys were watching Get Up, and they spent about the first 9 minutes passionately arguing about LeBron James. And I came out, I was in my
1: Good
0: office doing work. No, on Get Up.
1: Okay.
0: I said, I didn't know if you were watching,
1: because normally
0: it
1: was
0: Good Morning Football. So I go out of my office, and I'm like, is this 2009?
2: Yeah, this is what we're
0: is
2: back
0: it,
2: to. We're
0: is
2: on
0: it
2: LeBron
0: 2015?
2: Watch all over again, like, with this guy.
0: It's the year of our Lord, 2026. And it's
1: 2026.
0: Like, what are we doing? Like, there is no team he could go to that becomes a contender because he's on it. Like, is this Wild Hogs? Get all the old guys together and see if we can win one at the YMCA? Like, I don't think Oklahoma City's too worried about this. I'm sure San Antonio's not too worried about this. Like, I just thought it was crazy the way this was all covered today. So there's that part of it. Then the other part of it is, to me, this feels like the one place he can't go. If he cares at all about being loved anywhere, this is it. I just don't know how he goes to Golden State and is not completely hated here, is not completely hated by Lakers fans who are pretty tepid with him anyway.
1: Yeah.
0: I don't even know. Like, at some point, don't you want to have, like, I'm revered, I'm going to come here and be honored, and everyone loves me? Like, he shows up downtown in a Warriors uniform, or he shows up down in LA with a Warriors uniform. I don't think that sits well at all. I'll believe this when I see it.

0: I don't know what he's going to do. I don't know if he cares. It seems like there's a lot of smoke about this.
1: It's a ton of smoke, man.
0: Okay, there's also
2: he loves that.
0: He does.
1: 40-some years old.
0: Windhorse said today that LeBron has not been available for meetings with the Lakers, that they've been trying to get hold of him, and he has not made himself available. Now, he's here golfing.
1: Yeah, right.
0: I know this. He was at Firestone golfing, and he's obsessed with golf, which I think is great.
1: Yeah.
0: I think they beat the Warriors 10 years ago.
1: Buddy, how long have you lived in this town? I mean,
0: 25 years. A quarter of a century.
2: Come on over. The water's warm.
1: There's nobody here that will look on this kindly that is a Cavs fan. This is the one I think you can't go to.
0: I don't think it's, I don't know. Maybe it's, to me, it would be no different. Like, to me, the decision was, I mean, people were furious.
1: Yeah.
0: He still hasn't recovered from that, even though the guy came back and won a championship. He came back and won a championship.
2: He left again.
0: And he left again.
1: But I think even the other one,
0: like a leave.
1: The LA one, I think, is fine because you could say, look, he's going to live out there. He's in the entertainment business. He's got all those business interests in that Los Angeles, all of that. That all makes sense. The Golden State one, I think that's too much. And maybe, by the way, they're not going to win anything.
0: I think maybe he loves Steph.
2: Draymond might averaged 8 points.
0: He and Draymond are buddies.
1: It's also that would be the second time that he'd be joining somebody else's team.
0: Yeah. And I think he wants to play golf with Steph.
1: Yeah. And I don't think he probably cares about any of it. I think he's just like, my brand's bigger than all of this. He's making a mistake if he thinks it's bigger than the Lakers brand, though.
0: I think if he...
1: And he's going to live in L.A.
0: I think if he came back here...
1: Like, they're not going to retire his jersey.
0: Won the championship. No, he's going to retire a Cav. I think if he had left here... So when he left the second time, if he went straight to Golden State, it would be...
1: Well, yeah.
0: No way.
1: I
0: don't think anybody cares.
1: That's Rocky going to the Soviet Union and putting on the hammer and sickle.
0: Yes.
1: Yeah, you can't do that.
0: Yes.
1: No. But yeah, I think it's a really, I don't know. Let him live. Whatever. It doesn't affect me any, but I just think like from a legacy standpoint, it's a strange.
0: They're not going to be good though.
1: No.
0: Anthony Davis, LeBron, Steph.
1: When's the last time any of those? All right. LeBron is 41 or 2? 42. He'll be 42. All right, so he's 41, going to be 42. Steph's 38.
0: Yeah.
1: Draymond's 36.
0: Draymond's.
1: Anthony Davis is 33 with the body of a 107-year-old.
0: Yeah.
1: And they're going to somehow play enough games to be, there's nothing. I mean, I guess just go screw around, play old man ball, have fun with your buddies, I guess. I don't know. It just seems like a weird choice.
0: Yeah.
1: The L.A. part of it is almost as weird to me as the Cleveland part of it.
0: You think he wants to be thought of as a great Laker? He's not a great Laker.
1: Yes, of course. He's been there as long as he was here almost.
0: And he won once.
1: In a bubble.
0: In the bubble.
1: I understand. And that's how they feel about him. He's so far down on their list of people they care about.
0: Yeah.
1: But it's just a strange. I don't know. It seems like a weird one.
0: Could he come back here?
1: Yeah, I think he could come back here. And I think he could come back to Miami. And I think if people are like, oh, okay, go play with Giannis and Bam and, you know, finish out as a Heat and all that. I think the Golden State one's a weird one.
0: Like Hot Rod, when he went to Nev Chandler, the late great Nev Chandler interview.
1: Yeah.
0: And he said, Nev, as far as I'm concerned, I a Heat.
1: Yeah.
0: What was that happen? Lichtenstein tells that story all the time. When Hot Rod Williams, did he get like traded or did he get?
2: No, he got signed and the Cavs had X number of days to like match.
0: Okay.
2: It's when you could match. He was like a restricted free agent.
0: Yeah. So like, as far as I'm concerned.
2: They paid him like $28 million or not 28 million. That's off. Maybe 18 million at the time.
1: I remember
2: he was making more than
1: deal.
2: Jordan.
1: Yeah, right. I do remember that. It was on the
2: and
1: cover
2: he was
1: of
2: our
1: SI.
2: Sixth man.
1: Yeah,
2: I love Hot Rod.
1: But yeah. Yeah.
2: Yikes.
1: Yeah.
2: The Cavs also still planning to re-sign James Harden after he opted out of his $42.3 million player option for the upcoming season. Cavs seem to be running it back. How do we feel about that?
1: I think James Harden might, I'm sure he's a lovely guy. I don't like watching him play basketball. So signing up for that in your late, a guy in his mid to late 30s, I don't understand.
0: That shocks me.
1: I think it was part of the deal when they acquired him though, because they didn't want to give up on Darius without getting an extension with Harden so that they continue to, I don't know. Maybe it's for cap purposes. I don't follow the league enough to know that, but it just seems like a strange one to me.
0: Well, cap, it's going to get him by opting out and them signing him to a longer-term deal, it's going to get them under all the aprons. And
1: yeah.

0: saves them. It positions them to go get somebody.
1: That's what we've talked about this before. Like, what do you want your teams to be? Like, is it just go win the championship? Like, is that the be-all, end-all? If it's not that, should you just not do anything else? Or is there value in winning a division? Is there value in making the playoffs? Is there value in that?
0: Of course there is.
1: And that's the thing you got to try to balance.
0: I think that when you're a team, it goes through cycles, right? Like, for example, let's take the Marvin Lewis Bengals. It was a nice run.
1: Mm-hmm.
0: Won a lot of divisions in a very competitive division, all of that. But then at a certain point, you're not winning anything of consequence. Yeah. So it feels like, how are we so close? How can we look so good and we can't get it done? I mean, it even happened with Tomlin at the end. They haven't won a playoff game since 2016. Never had a losing season.
1: Right.
0: But they're like, we're not here just to do that. I think that if you've been bad, getting to the point where you can win division is super exciting. But once you've done that year after year, and in the case of this Cavs iteration, it's like every year you're knocking, but we're not getting where we're supposed to be.
1: Yeah.
0: It's like.
1: Yeah, I think you want to sell before what you're selling is a massively deteriorating asset.
0: Right.
1: So you have to time that right to try to maximize it. So the Cavs are in a very weird spot to me.
0: The fact that now James Harden is going to be a big part of what you do, or at least that it appears that way, yes, that seems odd to me.
1: Yeah.
2: Next to the Golf World, a rare Monday playoff today.
0: Awesome. Brief, but
2: Victor
0: awesome.
2: Victor Hovland got the best of world number one Scottie Scheffler this morning at the Travelers Championship. Just one playoff hole. Why would you not play that yesterday is beyond me.
0: It was dark.
2: Hovland birdie the hole, Scheffler parred. Hovland's family in from Norway to see him win for the first time. Cool stuff. Congrats to Victor.
0: And there are all kinds of people from Norway there.
1: Yeah. Is it Travelers in Connecticut?
0: Uh-huh.
1: Yeah.
0: It was
1: I like that one. That's a cool. I like the timing of that one.
0: Very cool. The leaderboard was great. It was like, yeah. Scheffler, Hovland, Wyndham Clark, Morikawa. It was all names.
1: That one is
0: all
1: kind
0: Matt
1: of
0: Fitzpatrick.
1: I honestly feel like if it weren't a major, I almost like that one more than the PGA. I don't know if it hits at that time in the year where I'm excited to see it. I don't know what it is, but it feels like they get great fields and they usually have really dramatic finishes at that thing. And I like the way that course is set up from a spectator standpoint too.
0: Yeah, they go low there. What you didn't say is that Scheffler lost because he missed a 3-foot putt. Scheffler hits it to 3 feet.
1: Mm-hmm.
0: Hovland then hits it to 7. Hovland makes, and Scheffler missed a 3-foot putt. A 3-foot putt.
2: You so when you miss bed, a 3-foot putt. You slept all night, you got up, and you missed a 3-foot putt.
1: Yeah, that's tough.
0: You know what?
2: One hole.
0: Here's the
1: was
0: thing.
1: Was that a playoff, or was that their last? Was that 18? Was it they were tied, and that was the playoff?
2: I think it was a playoff.
1: Or was it a continuation?
0: No, they were
1: final.
0: Tied through 18, yeah, 21 they, under, and
1: should,
0: then.
1: Should the PGA Tour, if you have to play the next day, make that a 3-hole playoff?
0: So it just depends on tournaments have certain rules.
1: But should it just be for all tournaments, if you can't finish the playoff on Sunday,
2: yes.
1: You come back the next day and it's 3 holes? Because one seems so silly to bring everybody back to play
0: a hole.
1: So he had 5 swings?
2: Yeah. He probably
0: Not
2: had
0: even.
2: 2 hours
0: had two
2: of
0: swings.
2: Warm-up.
0: Each had 2 swings and Hovland made a putt. But,
1: okay, so Hovland had 3 total
0: touches of the ball
1: and Scheffler had 4, and that's it. It seems weird. Like, just play 3.
2: So the US Open, 2 hours of warm up.
1: Yeah,
2: you came out.
1: It seems crazy to take 10 minutes
0: in the U.S. Open. It's an 18 hole playoff on Monday. Or at least it used to be.
1: It used to be. I thought it did.
0: Maybe is it not anymore?
1: I thought I remember that it didn't. It used to be. Yeah, because like
0: 18 hole playoff
1: when Phil and Rocco. Tiger was on one leg.
0: Yeah,
1: and played full 18 against Rocco the next day,
0: yeah.
1: Which is crazy.
0: The British does 4 holes.
1: I like that.
0: Which is cool.
1: I think they just might do everything right.
0: Yeah, they
1: British.
0: Do.
1: I think they just got it.
0: Yeah, they know what they're doing.
1: They got it grooved.
0: Yeah, they know what they're doing.
2: On a golf front, shout out to, if you're looking for a great course to play that no one knows about out in Lorain County, now you're going to know about it. Echo Valley.
1: Oh, yeah, cool.
2: Very cool. Out in Wellington.
1: Okay.
2: Great stuff. Shout out to a guy that actually went to school with the G-man, Chris Steele.
1: Oh, baby.
2: The GM.
3: No way.
2: How about that? Yeah.
3: State champion bowler, Chris Steele.
2: State champion bowler, I'm here.
1: Valley.
2: The group also owns Pine Valley Golf Club in Wadsworth. They just bought Echo Valley.
1: Young Griff.
2: I've been playing Echo Valley for like a few years.
0: Okay.
2: The greens are unbelievable. They put their money into where it needs to go on the golf course.
1: And now
2: they're going to have some they're going to have some additional financial backing, and good luck to them.
0: In Wellington.
2: It's a great track and it's affordable, and
1: yeah, that looks like a really cool place.
2: Super tight on the back nine, but fun.
0: Lovely mowing patterns.
2: Yes, yeah, they do a fine job.
1: Cool.
2: In soccer, in football, the World Cup continues today with knockout stages officially underway. U.S. will play Wednesday night at 8 against Bosnia. If they win, they'd play Monday, July 6th at 8 o'clock in Seattle against the winner of Belgium and Senegal.
0: Okay.
2: A couple of notable absences from the knockout stages, including world number 16 Uruguay and world number 32 South Korea. South Korea, by the way, utterly baffled by the results. He called for the Ministry of Culture, Sports, and Tourism to investigate what went wrong.
0: Yeah.
1: That's screwing around.
2: Okay.
1: Did I read this right, that the Uruguayan team, instead of having the charter, they made him fly commercial home?
2: They did.
1: Like Valverde, who's like the captain of Real Madrid. Flying commercial.
2: You don't even get first class.
0: That's wild.
2: Yeah, that is pretty wild. One final one here. Did anybody watch Friday night or over the weekend Life, Larry, and the Pursuit of Unhappiness?
0: No, but I have not heard anything about it.
2: Neither have I.
0: Except I've seen some online reviews that were not kind.
1: So he tried doing a movie once where he was like in like Rhode Island or Nantucket or something.
0: There was one that was about...
1: do you remember that? And he was like a guy in... He just drove like around an old Bronco, I want to say, in my head. Do you remember this one?
0: There's one about Sour Grapes.
1: It's not that one. It was an HBO movie.
0: Okay.
1: Where he's like on somewhere on the East Coast, and it didn't land. This project seems like a lot.
0: Yeah.
1: To me. It seemed like a lot. And no one loves LD more than us, but that just seemed like a lot to do.
0: Yeah.
1: So what is the idea is he's remaking history.
0: Just like certain points of history.
1: Certain parts of history and putting a humorous take on him.
2: Yep.
1: That's kind of the idea. Yeah. Yeah.
2: And that is the weekend headlines, kids.
1: And there you go, kids. Add more fun to your Phantom, the Ballybet Sportsbook app. Download today to get 50 back in bonus bets. 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
1: Hi, a couple quick mailbag questions.
0: Let's go, baby.
1: Before we get to Coach Lynch in about 10 minutes from now. Young Gabriel's burner. First off, G-Man, you're not allowed
0: to. I believe we have some breaking news, Gibbe.
1: Oh, the Memphis, NBA action.
0: The Memphis Grizzlies are trading two-time NBA All-Star Ja Morant to the Portland Trail Blazers for Jeremy Grant and Chris Murray. So Ja Morant to Portland.
2: Well, there goes Miami.
0: Yeah, they're going to have to do something else. Strange team.
2: Well, they're clearly trading somebody else out of there. I got some from the Direct on Twitter, on X, which is a pop culture thing, and I hope they're right. I don't know that they will be.
0: Great.
2: But exclusive, a continuation of Forgetting Sarah Marshall is an early development, according to Jason Siegel. I'm here for
0: hope he lands the plane on it.
2: I'm here
0: for
2: that.
0: First one was great.
2: Yeah, the best.
0: All right, go ahead, Gibbe.
1: From the G-Man's burner, in honor of last week's stellar radio and card opening, what was your greatest piece of sports memorabilia from your ute?
2: Oh, man. I had a Rawlings Adirondack signed to Nathan, Merry Christmas, Mark McGuire.
0: That was the one.
2: I love that thing.
0: That was the one.
2: Big stick. It was a Rawlings big stick.
0: Yeah.
2: Yeah. What did I say, Adirondack? No, it was a Rawlings big stick.
0: Rawlings big stick. Yeah. We were so remote that there wasn't exactly any way that we could ever. The only thing that I can think of that probably I didn't even realize in the moment that had value was the Great Falls Dodgers were at the time the rookie affiliate for the LA Dodgers, and Raul Mondesi, Pedro Martinez, there was another pitcher, they were all, and I had a baseball with all those guys signed on it, but I didn't realize what it was. It's not worth anything, but that was probably something that I treasured a lot, especially as those guys got to Eric Karros, I think, maybe was on that team too. Still have some pictures at home of it, but I still have the ball, but still have pictures of going to the games. But I suppose that. And then the one card that you wanted was the Griffey Upper Deck. I mean, that was the card that everybody wanted. They just printed a lot of them. Yeah, that one. The David Robinson was a big card. The David Robinson Hoops rookie card was a big card when that dropped.
2: I had the Billy Ripken.
0: I had that one too. I was hoping all those would be worth something. The Juan Gonzalez reverse negative,
2: yeah.
0: Worth nothing.
2: Nothing.
0: Sad.
1: Nothing.
2: Garbage.
1: I have a 19 from my grandfather. I have a 1948 Indians World Series program signed
0: that's,
1: by the whole
2: that's
1: team.
2: Cool.
0: That's really cool.
1: And then I have a, being my Duke fandom, I have the first Duke National Championship Wish Granted Sports Illustrated signed by Mr. Hill himself.
0: That's very cool.
2: Wish
0: that's
2: cool. Granted.
0: Wish granted.
2: We don't have fun stuff like that anymore.
0: Sports Illustrated. You miss physical media, man.
2: Yeah.
0: Like you do. I hear Blu-rays are making a comeback, and I wonder if magazines will too at some point. Like, it's nice to page through something.
2: The Blu-ray one is tough to me because, although, like, we had to go on a little bit of a hunt. We got there, though, for the Forgetting Sarah Marshall, like, behind-the-scenes
0: yeah, right.
2: stuff there, which you need to watch if you haven't yet already.
0: Yeah.
2: But that's really like it is pretty nice to be at your house and just be like, oh, I want to, and then
0: it is.
2: You have like
0: is.
2: The whole world of it's crazy.
0: Yeah,
2: like the entertainment choices of us as kids versus now is
0: here's
2: super
0: the thing
2: fun.
0: Though that I think sometimes happens, and I notice this with my kids, like they don't want it because there's so much. They just end up doing the easiest thing, which is like YouTube Shorts nonsense.
2: Yeah,
0: like instead of looking for something
2: sure,
0: great because
2: sure, sure.
0: it seems almost too daunting.
2: It's hard.
0: It's
2: for
0: almost
2: people.
0: Like they have too many choices.
2: It's hard for people to sit down and watch something, I think, nowadays.
0: Yeah,
2: I
0: mean, well, why choose to? Because you can just
2: be
0: you can
2: yeah.
0: be stimulated every
2: so fast.
0: 2 minutes.
2: Right.
0: Yeah.
2: Hit a dopamine.
1: Slater emails us. I will not give you his email address. I'm pretty sure that is not allowed to be said on the air.
0: Slater was great in Dazed and Confused. Go ahead.
1: Yeah. Hey, fellas, I listen to the pod every day. The fun, frivolity, and analysis on our beloved Browns you guys provide saves me on long drives. Keep up the great work.
2: Thank you.
1: Off seasons are tough without football talk, but I've succumbed to the lifestyle of dynasty fantasy football.
0: Okay.
1: Loves himself some off-season trades along with rookie drafts. Questions to the team. What rookie is going to have the best fantasy season? Denzel Boston.
2: Jeremiah Love, I feel like he's going to touch the ball 1,000 times.
0: I mean, I think he's going to have to. For
2: Carnell Tate, I'm big on Carnell Tate, as you know.
0: Yeah.
2: I remain big on Carnell Tate.
0: It's all about, as you know, it's about, yeah, both those guys will have massive opportunity. Is there anybody else? Jordan Tyson with the, no, I don't see that really being one. I don't really see any of the quarterbacks having massive fantasy impact at all. Denzel Boston, I don't know. I mean, that's high stuff to put him in there, but he's looked great, man.
2: Yeah.
0: Maybe Mekhi Lemon with the Eagles. Have a little bit of juice.
2: Mekhi Lemon. I do like the no A.J. Brown. Prolific, but the question is, can Hurts deliver the football?
0: Can he throw it enough? How do they use him? Yeah.
1: So he also asked, like, what rookie do we think will have the best career fantasy value? He's looking at his dynasty.
2: Jeremiah Love,
1: sure.
2: And Carnell Tate.
0: Yeah. I think that's fair.
1: Yeah, I get it.
0: Yeah, I think that's fair.
1: That's all I've got, I believe.
2: Well, how about it?
0: How about the fact that Ja Morant was just traded for no picks? He has a signature Nike shoe.
2: Yep.
0: I mean, Nike really blew it on some of this stuff. They did him and Zion, like all of that stuff. None of it landed. And they missed on other guys. And I mean, like, that's the get back for Ja Morant. That's how bad it was off the court and all of the other stuff that happened. That's it. Like, you would have thought 5 years ago he's one of the face of the league.
2: I don't even know who Jeremy Grant and Chris Murray are.
0: Chris Murray played at Iowa, didn't he? Didn't Chris Murray
2: role
0: play
2: players? When you trade John Ranch, yeah. And you get like
1: someone of consequence,
0: or you should get the promise of a pick. Give me an unprotected one. Give me something. But that's how far the value fell on him. By the way, I love that. If I'm Portland,
1: yeah.
0: If there's still something there, you get it for a bucket of balls.
1: AK Man 42. I'm in the beginning stages of starting a podcast where I interview Alaskan businesses and the stories behind them.
0: I like cool. that.
1: As the biggest of bees out there, what advice do you have for someone with no interview experience?
2: Just let it be a conversation. Have things that you want to, like topics you want to get to, but then just let it be a conversation. Don't just go question, question, question, question. It's got to be a conversation.
0: Come
2: listen.
0: Have a roadmap.
2: Roadmap, and then and but listen be prepared to deviate or take an off-ramp when they want.
0: Listen to the answers to the questions you're asking.
2: And that should spark more questions.
0: It certainly should. Z with B. Lynch coming up next. You'll see the Cleveland Browns Daily. We're presented by Ballybet Official Sports.
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5: 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Now here is Z with one of our favorites, Corners coach B. Lynch.
6: Well, this is an absolute treat, an absolute pleasure. Our guy B. Lynch back with him right here. Browns DB coach, cornerback coach, Brandon Lynch. Tremendous human. It's great to see you, dude.
7: Hey, man. Likewise.
6: How's everything going?
7: You know what? Fantastic. Out here on the grass, you know, finishing up, making sure we put the necessary bow on it so when we get back in July, we're ready to start winning football.
6: How's this been for you? Because this is, I was talking with Coach Bonda, it's a different offseason than you've had in a while.
7: Sure.
6: Obviously, new head coach.
7: Sure.
6: So that's going to be a new tone. Practice style is clearly very different. There's a heck of a lot more reps and football going on here. And then also a new defensive coordinator. So for you, even though you look in all the position rooms, we say, oh, yeah, it's still me and Tarv and Jacques and Bonda. It's different. How has that been for you? Kind of a new challenge or a new spin or a new lens to look through and hone your craft?
7: Sure. You know what? Growth doesn't grow in a comfort zone. So being able to be out of the comfort zone, being able to like learn new things, see other ways to do it and be successful, man, it's going to be tremendous.
6: It is. It's going to be. I like it. And yes. I think you guys are getting great work out here. I mean, the amount of things on tape already for you coaches and for you players to digest is significant as we kind of get ready to end the off-season portion. How's that been for you, knowing that there's constantly so much going on, whether it's like kind of a pre-snap look, whether it's the full play, whether we're jogging through, whether we're going full speed? There are so many looks that your guys are getting that I think are going to be so valuable when we do have to crank this thing up.
7: Absolutely. Like football one-on-one, right? We talk about like looks to own. And there are just certain things that you know are going to happen situationally. So having that heightened sense of awareness, guys communicating, guys out executing at a high level, it's going to really turn into winning football once we get out there. And now when you see like the whole group being out there, it is great to see these guys operating at real speed. And again, like getting out of their comfort zone, like guys want to be taught, guys want to be pushed. Right? And that leads to excellence.
6: Yeah. You know what? I love watching Tyson Campbell.
7: We've
6: gotten a chance to watch him a lot. Obviously, he's been here every single day, which I love that about him as well. What's it like getting to coach him now? You got him midseason.
7: Sure.
6: Comes in, I think he had 19 passes defense last year, was an absolute beast. And now you've had the whole offseason, everything to work with him. And I know you guys see the world through a lot of very similar lenses as well, personally.
7: Yes, sir.
6: How's it been kind of seeing him grow and blossom into becoming like the dude alongside Denzel?
7: Rewarding. You know, like you want to see not just like great players, right? You want to see great people succeed. Yep. He is a phenomenal person, great leader. He plays with a hard edge, almost old school type outside player type mentality, right? But having him here in the offseason, we're talking about turning PBUs into interceptions.
6: That's right.
7: You know, you hear the slogan when we talk about the ball is oxygen, right?
6: Yeah.
7: We need it to breathe. He is somebody that is, he's a trusted teammate. So when we're talking about like bringing O2 to the city, he's a supplier.
6: I love that. Bringing O2 to the city.
7: Let's get it.
6: A supply, yes. And you know what? He's not afraid to play the run either. You talk about sometimes old school outside corners. Some people could be thinking that means like Deion Sanders. But I'm not really going to go in there and tackle so much. He doesn't mind playing the run. He probably, if you said, let's go play the nickel, he'd be like, okay, I get to play. Go hit more.
7: It takes what it takes. Trusted teammate. Guy wants to mix it up. You know, and obviously, it's important to have violent players that you can count on. He's one of them.
6: How's it been getting Denzel back? I know you guys have been in good communication throughout this process, and it's fun for me to see you guys when other things are going on and you get to walk off and you and Denzel and Tyson go have your moments and all that and go through some paces and some drills and technique. How's it been having him back?
7: Fantastic. You know, when you have the best corner in the game that is an extremely studious young guy, a lot of our young players look up to him, right?
6: Yeah.
7: Because of the, you know, what he's done, but also the type of man he is. So to have like that other type of trusted advisor, to be able to like talk to some of our younger players, some of our role players is great.
6: Miles Harden.
7: Yes.
6: Last year, first year, kind of being a starter for a portion of that season. Seems like he's come back, physically looks great. How's he kind of evolving in front of your eyes, and what is a critical, critical role?
7: Yeah, man, he's a starter in this league. You know, he prepares like a starter. He prepares like a trusted teammate. He's going to be a guy that's going to really,
6: starter.
7: Oh, man, he is the guy,
6: yeah,
7: right?
6: Right.
7: But when you say, like, when you say all of those things, you have to breed confidence within your teammates as a communicator and how you execute. He's a guy that does it every single day. Classroom. He does it out here on the grass. He does it off the field. Great family man. Really love where that young guy's going.
6: All right, we got to get you out here. We got practices literally about to get going. So I'm gonna, as somebody who loves the teaching aspect of your profession like you do, you look at our cornerback room right now. You've got Denzel and Tyson. Last year, Miles became a starter for a little bit. You have anybody else who's played even 1,000 snaps at corner. You really don't have anybody else who's played 600 snaps at corner in the National Football League. So I want to talk about the opportunity to teach and maximize a young man's potential. That is what you're being entrusted with in that room. How has that been for you in that role? Because you got guys who have been in the league, like Trey's and D'Angelo have been in the league, but they haven't been really full-time corners.
7: Sure.
6: Getting them ready to play and working with the young guys as well who have, I think, flashed a little bit, some of those young guys.
7: Sure. You know what? Simplification is the key to success. So really simplifying it and then making sure you're putting the players in a position that they can succeed. Like, we want to stay within our strength zone. Like, this offseason, we did, like, three better, three best. So the most important thing is making sure that we keep our guys in their three best, tighten up the three betters, and then just find one thing that can equate to winning football.
6: I can't wait to watch this because we got some receivers now. It's going to be fun when we get into training camp,
7: ain't
6: seeing
7: no
6: the real thing. Iron sharpening iron. B. Lynch, love you, brother. Have a great summer.
7: Man.
6: Can't wait to see you back here.
7: Respect, man.
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30: I'm Nick DeLuca. NBA legal tampering window open. The trade market heating up. The Grizzlies are dealing two-time All-Star Ja Morant to the Blazers for Jeremy Grant and Chris Murray. Morant has played only 79 games in three seasons due to off-court issues and injuries since his second career All-Star appearance in 2023. Production dipping to 19 points per game while shooting a career low 41% from the floor last season. Has 2 years around 87 $7 million left on his max rookie extension. While Knicks guard Landry Shamet intends to sign a four-year, $24 million deal, the return to the defending champs was a key piece off the bench on New York's run to the title. Spurs forward Julian Champagne intending to sign a three-year, $45 million deal to return to the Spurs, while the Thunder are picking up forward Lou Dort's $17.7 million team option for next season. In the NFL, the Lions are releasing corner Terrion Arnold after he faces multiple felony charges.
0: Hey, it's Michelle Smallman, and coming up Tuesday with NBA free agency about to tip off, we ask Adam Schefter which quarterback will be next to sign a big money deal when he joins us at 8 a.m. Eastern time. It's Unsportsmanlike, 6 a.m. Eastern, right here on ESPN Radio, ESPN2, and ESPNU.
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3: 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I gotta ask, how did you get the name Large Mammal?
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5: 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I'm down here in Dallas. I'm a big man. 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
3: 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Large mammal for the win.
1: This is Freddie and Harry.

0: as well as tune in. Always tell that smart speaker to play ESPN Radio. And don't forget about us on ESPN Plus. We're going to continue to dive in to big NBA news as the Memphis Grizzlies trading NBA All-Star, two-time NBA All-Star, Ja Morant to the Portland Trail Blazers with Jeremy Grant and Chris Murray. We're going to dive more into that in about 10 minutes, but NBA free agency will be a happening tomorrow. Let's bring in our man Anthony Slater, ESPN NBA writer. Hit him on the socials at Anthony V. Slater. Anthony, before we get to the NBA matters, including the whole thing involving LeBron James and Anthony Davis, maybe going to Golden State and teaming with Steph Curry and Draymond Green, what are your initial thoughts on Memphis finally moving on from Ja Morant and trading him to the Portland Trail Blazers?
1: Yeah, you felt like it had to happen. I know one of the things I'd heard in the lead up to this moment, free agency, was there was some urgency on the Memphis side because he actually has a trade kicker in his contract that would kick in during the next league year, which is tomorrow, essentially. So I think they were under the gun a little bit to finally make the move, and you saw what they got back. I don't believe there's any draft capital attached to that. I mean, it's mostly just contracts of Jeremy Grant and Chris Murray, which I don't think it's too surprising to us at this point that that is the return, but can you imagine taking yourself back a year and a half and saying Ja Morant will go for this trade package?
2: Yeah, so, I mean, you've got to believe here that there's like 37 guards right now in Portland. So there's got to be another move on the horizon. And what do you think is that move could possibly be?
1: I think Jaylen Brown's the dream, but I'm not sure Boston will accept that dream. You know, I mean, he makes total positional sense for what they need. Scoot Henderson as a potential, you know, sweetener and that type of thing. Scoot Henderson's had, a disappointing first few years in the league, but actually showed, I thought, some promise late this year after coming back from the hamstring injury and even had a couple good playoff games. But again, I'm not sure if you're Boston, like Scoot Henderson and some draft capital, like, you know, Boston's in win now mode. I mean, they put Jaylen Brown on the table because Giannis was supposed to improve this season's team. I'm not sure, you know, obviously there's a lot of internal dynamics at play right now with the Jaylen Brown situation, but I'm not sure there's another trade out there that would make them better now, which seemed to be the objective. So, wrapping it back to Portland, while that might be the guy they're trying to line up some stuff for, I'm just not sure Boston will play ball with that one.
0: Anthony Slater, ESPN NBA writer, joining me, Freddie Coleman and David Dennis Jr. in for Harry Douglas on Reggae Monday. Freddie and Harry on ESPN Radio and ESPN Plus. So the Golden State Warriors want to try to have a new big four involving Steph Curry, Draymond Green, who opted out of his player option, more than likely opt back in for less money over years, but years in the contract. And they want to try to put Anthony Davis, get him from Washington, and get LeBron James to not sign the Los Angeles Lakers, and get those guys to join Draymond and Steph Curry. I'm not buying it. I'm not feeling it. But Anthony, I'm not your mom. I'm not your dad. I'm not your wife. So what do you think about this potential big four that Golden State is trying to assemble?
1: Yeah, look, there's two parts of it. The LeBron part first. The Warriors have been interested in the last several weeks of pursuing an unrestricted free agency, which starts tomorrow. Not necessarily believing that LeBron was going to leave the Lakers, but believing it more and more by the day, which I think we all are, because the negotiations between him and the Lakers, you could call them stalled out. Have they even started at this point? I mean, it just seems more and more like it's possible LeBron does leave L.A., and there's not a ton of money out there or options out there for LeBron to maneuver himself into a big payday. So the Warriors sitting there with a $15.1 million non-taxpayer that they can open up, that's the number one target for something like that. They're depleted on the wing with Butler and Moses Moody out for a chunk of next season. LeBron, despite his age, is still a very, very appealing option to upgrade a team that needs an upgrade. So that's, you know, I guess part one of it. And to clear space for that, you have the Draymond Green bat signal today, basically, of him declining the option, would say, hey, look, there's clearly some behind-the-scenes maneuvering going on for the LeBron part of it. Where the Davis part comes in is if you need to lure LeBron James and you're basically asking him to take a massive pay cut and be whatever, the fifth, sixth highest-paid player on the team, there probably needs to be more motivations to do that. And one of those potentially could be this Anthony Davis domino also. But that seems, you know, you sounded dubious on the whole thing coming together. To me, that part of it, I would personally be the most dubious on, because you have to get Washington in on it. You have to trade Jimmy Butler, despite, you know, messaging to Jimmy Butler much of the last several months that you're not going to trade him. And then, are you willing to put draft capital on the table? Would you be willing to give Anthony Davis an extension off his big number? That's stuff that I don't think the Warriors would necessarily be interested in if LeBron James wasn't also part of the package.
2: So what are the chances that the Warriors, I mean, I've seen this kind of the speculation that the Warriors are kind of like patsies in this whole thing, that this is a Paul agent thing, Rich Paul thing, to get some leverage for LeBron, give some leverage for Anthony Davis, and the Warriors just kind of in the middle of this thing. How much credence do you pay to that?
1: Yeah, I mean, I think that's obviously something to watch because, I mean, the name we haven't mentioned, right, is Rich Paul. Or, you know, maybe you did just mention it. But regardless, I mean, obviously he's a very important figure within all this. He represents all three players that we're talking about, Draymond, LeBron, and Anthony Davis. To me, it's, you know, certainly this could be viewed as leverage, should be viewed as leverage against the Lakers, you know, in any of their negotiations with LeBron. Sure, maybe it helps Anthony Davis on the Wizards front, but if you're the Warriors, even if you're technically being used here, at this point, you're not being used for anything that's, you know, too difficult for you to stomach. Like Draymond Green declining $27 million player option, he just did that to try to leverage himself and do a better deal with the Warriors and not come back with the carrot of, oh, it's delivering you LeBron James, oh, it's delivering you Anthony Davis. The Warriors could just go, okay, well, test your unrestricted free agency market and let's talk about what your next contract's going to look like, because I don't think it's going to start at $27 million. So my assumption, again, I'm not reporting this, my assumption is the Warriors are somewhat in on this and saying, hey, yeah, sure, Draymond, you decline it. We can take the next 4 or 5 days, see how this plays out. Maybe this wild scenario plays out where they hit this home run. But if it doesn't, you could also, if you're working in concert with Draymond Green here, go back to Draymond Green and go, hey, we'll give you a 1 year, $27 million contract. You're back on the exact same player option that we're comfortable about, because they don't necessarily want to commit a bunch of long-term money to him unless it leads to a player like a LeBron James or somebody that really upgrades the roster. And the Warriors are really no worse for wear in the sense of, you know, sure, it might hurt the Lakers. Sure, it might hurt the Wizards in their negotiating, but I don't think the Warriors care about that.
0: Great stuff by Anthony Slater, ESPN NBA writer, joining us on Freddie and Harry. David Dennis Jr. in for Harry Douglas. I'm Freddie Coleman on ESPN Radio, the ESPN app, and ESPN Plus. When I say we may see a return of Kawhi Leonard to the Toronto Raptors, Anthony, what say you?
1: Yeah, I mean, that's the noise in the league that, you know, I don't know if Kawhi just has this, like, comfort zone type thing, but that you know, he's only really kind of shown an interest in potentially going and signing an extension, which is a big part of this, right? That's become the new NBA. Everything's about the extensions. Mm-hmm. In Toronto, a place he's previously been. It hasn't happened. You were hearing noise yesterday. Felt like it was maybe getting closer, but from the Warriors' perspective, you know, I've covered the last trade deadline when they went after Kawhi, and even early in the offseason when you were starting to sniff around, and you'd heard Steve Ballmer had really put a kibosh on those talks. A couple times. I'm still somewhat skeptical that Ballmer, you know, ultimately green lights the move, but it sounds closer with the Raptors than it ever did with the Warriors.
2: Anthony, I hate to give you a little PTSD and bring up a name that you probably thought you were through with.
0: Oh boy.
2: Jonathan Kuminga.
1: I already know the name. You don't even have to say it. His team option was just declined in Atlanta.
2: Well, first of all, is he coming back to Golden State? No, I'm joking. What is the feeling around the league about Kuminga, and where do you think this leads with him?
1: Yeah, I mean, I think he's still an intriguing wing. I think one of the problems that he's had in Golden State and has in Atlanta, and now he's going to go on to his third team, it appears, is, you know, an unwillingness to play the role that the league kind of thinks he should play, which, you know, he can be pretty good at. He had flashes with the Warriors at times of being kind of, you know, your Andre Iguodala type role where you're just kind of a multi-positional defender, you're running in the dunker spot, you're kind of up and down in transition, rebounding, a role-playing like 3-and-D-ish wing, depending on how well he hits the three. I think you even saw it in Atlanta at times when he got there, and then certainly in the Knicks series, game 2 and 3, guarded Towns, he had a couple 20-point nights. They weren't running offense through him, but, you know, he has shown there is something there, but to the point is he's not, like, that is not the role he necessarily wants to play yet in his career. He wants to test if he can be a featured option, you know, a guy you give the ball to, a guy you run offense through. He doesn't want to be necessarily an Aaron Gordon type, was the name that Steve Kerr always used and Kuminga bristled against. So I think part of Atlanta's calculus here is through gathering intel on Kuminga's desires and wants, you know, have just discovered that, you know, he didn't want to just come back and be the sixth man type. And I know they explored the trade market for him. Clearly, they didn't find anything they liked. They valued the financial flexibility. They have now punted him back to unrestricted free agency. I'm very curious where he lands because he is a talent. You saw it in the, you've seen it actually the last two playoffs, right? You go back to that Minnesota series. I know they didn't win, but he was very good in that Minnesota series. I think he averaged like 24 a game, 55% shooting for the Warriors after Steph Curry got injured. Like, somebody is going to get him and give him a bunch of minutes and probably at a bargain at this point. And I'm very curious where his career goes because maybe I'm on the higher side of Jonathan Kuminga, but I still do think there is a valuable player in there, especially if at any point in his 20s, he really kind of more embraces the role-playing side of the wing than, like, the star scorer side.
0: Hey, Anthony, always great to catch up with you, my friend. Great stuff as always. Take care. Be well. We'll talk to you soon on Freddie and Harry.
1: All right, fellas.
0: Great stuff by Anthony Slater, ESPN NBA writer. Hit him on the socials. Anthony V. Slater joining me, Freddie Coleman, and David Dennis Jr. in for Harry Douglas on Reggae Monday when it comes to Freddie and Harry on ESPN Radio, the ESPN app, and don't forget about us on ESPN Plus. And going back to the whole Ja Morant being traded, the two-time All-Star traded to the Memphis Grizzlies. The Portland Trail Blazers sent back Jeremy Grant and Chris Murray. That's what sources told ESPN NBA insider Shams Charania. And you've made that point, David. One of our producers, Shannon Penn, made that point. And Anthony just made the point as well. Portland may be more of a player for the service of Jaylen Brown than they were before they made this trade earlier today.
2: This feels like the Jaylen Brown move.
0: And you've made that point, David.

0: Then you got to pivot to move these guys somewhere else. And I'm not sure how much value you're going to find in that beyond somebody like Jaylen. Like, even now, Jaylen Brown thing is kind of a weird fit, right? Yeah. Ja Morant, Dame Lillard, Jaylen Brown, you know, so Avia.
1: Anderson.
0: Right? Out Avia, there.
1: Yeah, exactly.
0: And Klingon. Like, that's your starting lineup. Is Ja Morant, Dame Lillard, Jaylen Brown, Avia, and Klingon. Like, that's not sure how that fits.
1: Because you mentioned it, and the Celtics would love Donovan Klingon, part of any deal with the Portland Trailblazers, and when you get a guy like that that's an improving big man, double-double guy, has some nice moves around the basket, the most important thing, he's 7'3".
0: Yeah.
1: In a Wembanyama world, you should be more inclined to keep a guy like that on your basketball team. If you're the Portland Trailblazers, that's probably why they hung up in the Boston Celtics a couple of times at the mere mention of his name. But if there's still going to be a player for Jaylen Brown, the question is, what kind of pieces are you willing to part with if you believe that can be your guy with Damian Lillard, who else may still be there for the Portland Trailblazers? Those are the kind of questions I can't wait to see exactly, David, how they answer them when you got to deal with Oklahoma City, San Antonio, Houston Rockets. They've been quiet, which means they could be working on something. Fred VanVleet opting in his contract for $25 million because they really need a point guard. There's so many different storylines in the Western Conference that you better manage those turbulent waters extremely well in the offseason to make sure your regular season is not going to be a rougher end season.
0: Yeah, you do. And you know, I do hope that this Jaylen Brown thing with Portland, if it does happen, it works out. But if they do this, I don't want to hear nothing about loyalty in the NBA. This is like a reason 4,073 why you don't want to. I don't want to talk to anybody. Talk to me about loyalty in the league when you're talking about shipping this dude. Quite literally, I don't know the geography. I guess Miami's the furthest city away from Portland, but like it don't get much further across country from Boston to Portland. And you're not even really putting this dude in a championship situation. You're just putting him with the team. It's his team.
1: Right.
0: But, like, there's a vast difference between going there and somebody that's ready to win now. He's got to build a squad up. I don't want to hear nothing about it.
1: Well, here's the deal. Here, I'll kind of counter that with this. If you want out and you can't control where you're going to be sent, you got to deal with everything that comes with it. Ask Ja Morant. I'm sure Ja Morant wanted to stay with Memphis. Didn't happen. They traded him to Portland Trailblazers. He has no say-so in that as a two-time All-Star. I don't know what a fresh start is going to mean for him. I don't know what kind of revitalization he can find. But that's a lot of pressure on a young man who has shown when pressure really got to him, did not handle it that well off the basketball court. Now he's going to go to a new city with new teammates. One in Damian Lillard, a guy's going to be a first ballot Hall of Famer whenever he retires, and it's not going to be his team. When he was drafted by Memphis, it was assumed at a certain point it's going to be his team. He may be fifth in line at that royal throne, and you're trying to re-up your career at the same time. And can you imagine add Jaylen Brown to that mix?
0: Yeah.
1: Of the Portland Trailblazers? Jaylen Brown has stated he believes he can have his own team. He said last year was one of the best years he's had, and I'm paraphrasing what he said, and people took him to task for that. He wants his own team. Just be careful what you wish for. You may get it a long way away from Boston and may not be to your liking if you're Jaylen Brown.
0: Yeah, I would be interested in how much he likes. But you kind of made the point there. When we were talking, I was talking about Jaylen Brown being shipped. You compared him to Ja Morant, right? Not stat talent-wise, but you're like, this is what they did to Ja Morant. Which you got to look at what Ja Morant has done to get shipped there. Jaylen Brown has done the opposite of that.
1: He's been great.
0: The entire time. He's been an MVP caliber guy. He's done everything Boston's asked him to do and to get potentially shipped to the other side of the country for a team that I don't know when Portland's going to be a real contender in the West. It's not this year, right? They're a playoff team, I think, but you're not a contender right now. To do all of that for this dude's done nothing but good stuff for you, I mean, that's tough.
1: Yeah, David, let me school you, young man. When you don't own the grocery store,
0: yeah,
1: you can't dictate how they're going to spend the groceries or what they're going to keep and what they're going to ship away. I'm with you in terms of Jaylen Brown has not done anything to deserve to be shipped away. But how many guys got traded that didn't want to get traded and went someplace or sent someplace they didn't want to be?
0: Yeah.
1: That's just how that goes.
0: Yeah.
1: I mean, I don't like it either.
0: That's part of signing these contracts. This is the league that you want. You want these guys locked in these deals. They get the max money, get as much money as humanly possible. But when those contracts get untenable, the team can ship you wherever the world they want to. And Boston's just ahead of it right now.
1: And if you're in a good situation, you don't want to leave it. Like Landry Shamet of the New York Knicks. could have gotten bigger offers from different teams that wanted his

0: services. Instead, he intends to sign a new four-year, $24 million contract to stay with the New York Knicks. And believe me, if you're a Knicks fan, Shannon Penn, this is the kind of guy that what he was able to do and having that reward for him, you root for guys like Landry Shamet to get that kind of contract to stay with a team that he did not want to leave in the first place and felt home immediately that the Knicks were able to bring him to that organization.
1: I'm so happy to have him back. He's one of my favorite, at least top 15 Knicks since I've been a fan of this team in my entire fandom of the Knicks. So glad to have Landry Shamet coming back.
0: Did you just say... One of the top 15 players on the Knicks.
1: And my entire month of being a Knicks fan, my entire lifetime of this month of being a Knicks fan, he's got to be top 15 of all the Knicks all time that I've loved watching as a fan.
0: I'm glad you were able to have that kind of expertise to say about the top 15 Knicks in your lifetime that are on the same team. But what does this mean for Mitchell Robinson? A lot of people wondering about that, the Knicks, and it does not look likely that they're going to resign him.
1: Yeah, it was tough to get all those guys. Mitchell Robinson may be the one that's on the cutting room floor.
0: And also they re-signed Jordan Crawford, a one-year deal. Mm. When I saw that, I said, they're not trying to have money with a second apron getting close to that and Mitchell Robinson being a part of that. They're going to go out to somebody else, maybe a Jock Landale, Kevon Looney. Either way, those guys will probably be more likely to be New York Knicks players than Mitchell Robinson, who's so crucial, was there through the lean times and was there at the championship time to help this Knicks team win it when it was all said and done. He is David Dennis Jr. Hit him on the social, David DTSS. I'm Freddie Coleman. You can do the same at Coleman ESPN as Reggae Monday when it comes to Freddie and Harry. Meanwhile, in the WNBA, there's a big and small WNBA Caitlin Clark problem. We'll get to that next on ESPN Radio, the ESPN app, and don't forget about us on ESPN Plus.
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7: I'm Nick DeLuca. The NBA offseason getting going. The Grizzlies dealing two-time All-Star guard Ja Morant to the Blazers for Jeremy Grant and Chris Murray. Morant has only played 79 games in three seasons due to off-court issues and injuries since his second consecutive All-Star nod in 2023. His production dipped to 19.5 points per game in the 20 games that he played this past season. Has 2 years, around $87 million left on his max rookie extension. Knicks guard Landry Shamet intending to sign a 4-year, $24 million deal to return to New York, was a key piece off the bench for the defending champs on their run to the title. World Cup knockout stage, Germany and Paraguay in Foxborough at the half. Paraguay up 1-0. Julio Encisco with a 42nd minute marker. NFL Lions releasing corner Terrion Arnold. Arnold facing felony charges on multiple counts, including armed robbery and kidnapping.
8: Hey, it's Michelle Smallman, and coming up Tuesday, we'll get you ready for NBA free agency, including which superstar will be traded next, and of course, what's next when it comes to LeBron's future. 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

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Christine Brennan is an outstanding writer for USA Today. She wrote an article 4 days ago titled, "Caitlin Clark Made the WNBA Bigger."

0: it's still playing small. And she attributed that to what she's been able to do for the league in terms of attendance, TV ratings, all the things Clark has brought to the WNBA to generate bigger revenue, bigger contracts, bigger arenas, and bigger opportunities for all. So let's bring in the Hall of Fame writer. That is Christine Brennan. Hit her on the socials at C Brennan Sports. Christine, why do you think the WNBA continues to play small when you got a generational star like this in Caitlin Clark?
1: Great question, Freddie. Great to be with you. And David, thanks so much for having me. And, you know, I've spent a couple of years now researching this and talking about all of these issues for a book and, of course, for my columns and TV work, et cetera, among other things. It's not the only thing I've been doing, obviously. And it is perplexing. I am someone who's covered women's basketball in the 90s. I covered for Lifetime TV, the 99 WNBA season, covered the Atlanta Olympics, watched the launching of the WNBA. I was there at the beginning. And I would get laughed at on radio shows, you know, for talking about women's basketball. Callers would call in and, you know, it's a joke and they roll around the floor and no one dunks and it's not any good and what have you. And that was the reality. You guys might remember that from way back when, if you, I'm sure if you were around back then. But to see it get completely disrespected, 74% black league, one third at least, we don't know the numbers exactly, but gay players, and the mainstream, male-dominated mainstream sports media ignoring it. What happened? A kid in Iowa I never heard of. All of a sudden, I start seeing some highlights, probably like you and probably like a lot of your listeners, you know, chucking it from the parking lot. It's going in. And she's an entertainer. It's a high wire act. And the crowds are in line like it's a Springsteen or Beyonce or Taylor Swift concert in January and February for 12, 14 hours to get into huge Big Ten arenas to watch this one woman play basketball. A sentence I thought I would never say. Then that woman, obviously Caitlin Clark, comes to the WNBA. And immediate negativity. Diana Taurasi, Brianna Stewart, Cheryl Swoops, on and on it goes. And now year three of the Caitlin Clark era, people get mad when I say that, but that's exactly what it is. The most famous, marketable, and important women's professional team sport athlete we have ever seen is now getting, you know, a fist to her throat. And there's people defending the person, Alyssa Thomas, who did that. Almost as if they don't want Caitlin around, or almost as if, you know, they wish she'd go away or didn't even exist. I've never seen anything so ridiculous in my life. But here we are with the WNBA and the Caitlin Clark saga.
2: Christine, how from what you're seeing with the league right now, how much of this is a result of officiating? Like, the WNBA, to me, seems to have a real officiating problem across the board. How much of this gets fixed with just better officiating?
1: If I was in charge, or if you, the three of us were in charge, whatever, which we're not going to be, but if we were, I'd fire all the refs, well, as soon as possible. You need refs for certain games, the officials. But you actually have a week where I think, you know, several days off because of this Commissioner's Cup thing, the final. So, and get new refs. What you've got, and this is the story of Title IX, and my book is part of that too, you know, the Title IX story. I mean, this is Caitlin Clark comes from what we see the kid you wave at, you know, across the driveway, or the kid you see in the kitchen every morning, the girl that's, you know, got her softball bag or basketball or volleyball over her shoulder as off she goes. And, you know, we have got, you know, so many young women playing sports as never before. The idea being that you've got, you know, this generational talent, and for some reason people just can't stand it, is absolutely stunning. But I'd start with the refs. You've got athletes who are better than ever before. Today's the greatest day in women's sports until tomorrow, in terms of training, coaching, parents caring, money, everything that we see in all these sports. We see world records in the Olympics for a reason in women's sports. It's because they're better all the time, taller, faster, stronger, and the refs haven't kept up. So you've got this that combination, plus this bizarre feeling towards the person that has brought the charter flights. I broke that story, 100% Caitlin Clark. You know, the Tiger Woods analogy, I think, works a little bit here, too. Obviously, there were no referees in golf, but Tiger Woods, I covered him the length of his career, so fortunate, so lucky to be able to do that. And within about 6 months, you know what? Most of these players who didn't like him, and this is a lily white sport, right? And here's a black man in the late 90s, a brash black young man, Tiger Woods. And within about 6 months, they were like, okay, he's great. We're all going to make more money. Let's go. A rising tide lifts all boats. So yes, if the WNBA was treating this as seriously as they should be, that this is the moment, this is the opportunity, Caitlin Clark is the one, then you get all new refs, or you get refs who can handle the job immediately, frankly, 2 years ago. But now, again, year three, here we are.
0: Great stuff by Christine Brennan, USA Today sports columnist. Hit on the socials at C. Brennan Sports, joining Freddie Coleman and David Dennis Jr. on Freddie and Harry on ESPN Radio, the ESPN app, and ESPN Plus. One thought process I had about this involving the WNBA, whether it's a Caitlin Clark problem, Asia Wilson, all the stars, I firmly believe they did not realize the magnitude of the kind of attention that she was going to bring to this league, to this kind of level. Beyond girls watching basketball, boys are watching Caitlin Clark, men are watching Caitlin Clark. Why do you think the WNBA has not prepared themselves better? Because, especially the new contract, Christine, more and more attention is going to be placed on their sport.
1: I'm going to quote the great Dr. Harry Edwards. I think you guys know him. Mm-hmm. He's a good friend of mine. And in my book, On Her Game, I quote Harry Edwards on that exact issue. Harry Edwards is a huge Caitlin Clark fan. And what he says is the WNBA failed the players. And we're talking now about the transition from Caitlin Clark's senior year at Iowa to the rookie year, which, of course, was about 3 weeks, you know, right away, the draft, and then off she went to Indiana. And he said, what he said was, and it's understandable, you've got this cultural shift here. We've all been in workplaces, right? At your desk or cubicle, and the new kid, the new cool person, male, female, whatever comes in, and it can always be a little bit of uncertainty, some jealousy, right? I mean, in the workplace, that's what can happen. How the WNBA did not understand that, Dr. Harry Edwards said, have Zoom calls, have meetings. He would have been willing to be on calls with some players, black, white, whatever, some of the veterans who maybe were having a little trouble with all this attention on a 22-year-old rookie out of Iowa. He said he would have helped out. Brianna Scurry, the goalkeeper of the 99 women's soccer team, another friend of mine, the first black superstar of the most important women's team on earth, the U.S. Women's National Soccer Team. Brianna Scurry said, you know, absolutely have some kind of mechanism to talk about this before it happens, not because these players are damsels in distress. They're strong college grads, going to run the country, Title IX products, 54 years into the law that changed America. But this was going to be an unusual moment for, again, a 74% black league. How Kathy Engelbert and the league, the WNBA, failed, utterly failed to see what was coming, especially with a couple stats that are just extraordinary. When Caitlin Clark in her last game, you guys probably know this, it's been discussed a lot, that last game that she played, when, of course, South Carolina beat Iowa for the national title, 4 million more people watched Caitlin Clark's game, the Iowa game, than watched the men's final the next night in March Madness. 4 million more watched the women than the men. A sentence that I never thought I could say and probably will never be able to say again, although I hope I'm wrong. And then, of course, she comes to the WNBA, and the Indiana Fever average home attendance, guys, is higher than the average home attendance of 5 NBA teams in Caitlin Clark's rookie year. The numbers, the attendance, the jersey sales, she's number two NBA and WNBA in jersey. We've never seen a female athlete, that's why I said the most important female team sports athlete we've ever seen, excluding tennis, obviously, Serena, Venus, you know, on and on it goes there. But excluding that, but in terms of a team sport, which is the bread and butter of American sports, right? Men's teams. You grow up cheering for the Detroit Tigers or the Cubs or whatever. Well, this is that moment. And they completely blew it, understanding that this might be an adjustment, which clearly now we're seeing how big of an adjustment it actually is.
2: Well, so how much does Caitlin Clark actually want any of that? Like, one thing we know about Caitlin Clark is she is an extreme competitor. Even when the Alyssa Thomas thing happened, she got up, went back down the court. She, you know, thrives on the physicality. She's competitive. She talks trash too. She fouls too. She gets fouled. Like, Caitlin Clark does not seem to be somebody who is lobbying for any of this different treatment. We know that when stars come into a league, they get treated this way. Michael Jordan had the Jordan rules. Wemby's getting knocked around in the finals now. When you have these guys that everybody says you're going to be the GOAT, people kind of treat them a certain way. Does Caitlin Clark, is she somebody who wants the Zoom calls to prepare people to treat her a certain way? Like, where is she and what she wants in the process of all this?
1: She wants to play basketball. And I say this, I've said this in every interview, in my book, everywhere. She can give it as good as she can take it. You're absolutely right. She's one tough competitor, which is why people love her so much. She is, in the book, I talked to her about her behavior. I had just asked her about it a couple of weeks ago when she was here in Washington. She's got, you know, high school. She would get, you know, have some body language behavior issues while playing. AAU ball, her coach talked about that to me. This is not unusual. So you're absolutely right on that point. I'm taking it beyond Caitlin Clark and looking at the moment. As I said, as someone who has been around for a while, guys, right? Mm-hmm. To see the moment where a female basketball player is bringing eyeballs, 18.9 million watching the women's final and 14 million and change watching the men's final the next night. Come on. That was never going to happen, right? Never. This is the moment. So do you just ignore it? Is it, or do you say, you know what? Let's see if, let's not have someone's fist in her throat, which I don't think you guys condone that. I don't think that is welcome to the WNBA, right? Mm-hmm. To me, Caitlin Clark has never done that to someone. I would also say this. I'll ask you guys a question with obviously a big wink here as I'm asking it. Mm-hmm. Do women make the same amount as men in basketball?
0: No.
1: Do women athletes make the same amount of money, have the contracts, have the endorsements that men do throughout pro sports? Of course, we know the answer. No.
0: Right.
1: Not even close, right? You got to move the decimal point, even with the new collective bargaining agreement for the WNBA players. They're nowhere near what the men make, right? Nowhere near what the NBA players make. All right. So my point is, I don't think, and I get it, you know, I've covered more men's sports than women's sports over my career. Of course I have. That I don't think the analogy works, with all due respect, about that's how you rough up male athletes, so let's rough up the female athlete the same, even though, again, I would say the fist to a prone athlete in her throat and also kneeing her groin, which was injured last year, you know, I don't think that would be welcome to the NBA or WNBA. That would be allowed. But if you buy my premise, which I think some people do anyway, that Caitlin Clark is the one that's going to take women's basketball to a level it has never seen before, because she just did in college. And she's doing it in the NBA. Her games are watched more than double every viewership. When she's out, the viewership falls more than half. That's Tiger, that never happened. Jordan, that never happened. To lose more than half, have it disappear when you disappear, it's extraordinary. Is it then a smart move for a league to just allow open season on that one person who is bringing all the eyeballs? And right now, the WNBA and the WNBA players, I asked the Players Association today about, you know, the exact situation with Caitlin Clark and is it punishable or is it not? I asked Terry Jackson this question about, is it punishable or to put your fist in another player's throat, or is it not? And the players' union spokesman respectfully declined comment. That was a couple hours ago. It's on my Twitter, my ex account. So it seems to me you probably want this person to thrive, not be injured, and be out there to then, the spotlight on her is now shining on players who deserve that attention for years, guys, and never got it. Asia Wilson never got the attention she deserved until Caitlin Clark showed up. And now all these eyeballs, the All-Star voting is so pronounced different from when Asia, when Caitlin was still in college versus now. That rising tide lifts all boats. How on earth does this league and do these players not understand that axiom, a rising tide lifts all boats?
0: The article is Caitlin Clark made the WNBA bigger. It's still playing small. A fantastic article written by a fantastic person. Christine Brennan from USA Today is a sports columnist. Great follow on the socials at C Brennan Sports. Christine, thank you for the time. Great article. Always love catching up with you. Take care and be well. And thanks for joining us on Freddie and Harry.
1: Thank you, guys. Oh, my pleasure, Freddie. David, thanks so much, guys. Take care.
0: Yeah, great stuff by Christine Brinney joining David Dennis Jr. in for Harry Douglas and Freddie Coleman. It is Reggae Monday when it comes to Freddie and Harry, presented by Progressive Insurance. Hit us on the socials at DavidDTSS. That's David's handle, my handle at Coleman ESPN. And how much of the WNBA this weekend made part about three up or three down? We do that next. You keep it here on ESPN Radio, the ESPN app, and ESPN Plus.
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0: Dennis Jr. in for Harry Douglas and Freddie Coleman. Welcome to Reggae Monday, Freddie and Harry on SiriusXM Channel 80, as well as tune in. 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
1: This is Three Up, Three Down.
0: Each and every week it flips. Sometimes I can give you the best and sometimes I'll give you the worst. But for today, I give you the three up and David Dennis Jr. give you the three down. So let's not waste any more time.
1: Number one.
0: I hate to do this to Eric Hammond and Shannon Penn, our producers, but the Red Sox had a 4-game sweep against the New York Yankees.
4: Uh-oh.
0: The last place, American League East, Boston Red Sox. Not one, not two, not three, but four in a row against the New York Yankees. I think the last time they did that was in 2004. But they're down 3 games to nothing in the ALCS. But I digress. The Yankees are in a bad way right now. And the Red Sox made it a worst weekend for them by winning four in a row.
4: You know what? I don't think anybody... I'm in New York, as you know. I don't think anybody in New York right now, they still riding. We're still all riding high. If there's ever a time for the Yankees to get swept by the Red Sox...
0: This is the time.
4: Now is the time. Get it out your way now. Everybody gonna forget by November, October, November.
0: That's very true.
4: All right, for me, my down is the head coach of Ghana National Team World Cup, Carlos Queiroz, said that the 48-team format is a vulgar, ordinary competition. It's diluted the competition. Now, in general, I'm not for playoff expansion. That's not really my thing. But the World Cup has been so cool. In large part because we see countries who do not usually get this shot. Cape Verde, Congo, all these other places that are really great. And to see them folks, they've been turning Atlanta upside down with some of these countries. I love it, man. I love it. I want as many countries as possible in the World Cup.
1: Number two.
0: Same with the World Cup. How about Canada winning their first ever World Cup knockout stage match as they're able to have a 1-0 win and they get to the round of 16. You would have thought that Canada was going to completely explode when that happened yesterday to kick off the knockout stage. Well done by our neighbors to the north.
4: There you go.
0: Well done.
4: And now they might have Kawhi Leonard to complain up there.
0: So that's
4: everything's
0: true.
4: Going good. Looking up for Canada.
0: Well done.
4: For me, the down is back to the Jaylen Brown's analytics scout. Mm. Whoever said that. My hope is that whoever said that made a mistake. I said my bad. I said seventh. I meant second. My seven was upside. I don't even know, man. I don't know. They moved the decimal place the wrong point when they're doing the analytics. Whatever they did. But if I am in a front office somewhere, I want all my analytics people up, and I'm hooking up to lie detectors, and I'm saying, did you say seventh?

0: I need to know. Did you talk to Bobby Marks? And if you did, get out of here.
1: Number three.
2: Last but not least, Olivia Miles of the Minnesota Lynx.
0: Woo, buddy.
2: That's all you need to know. She's already the best rookie in the league.
0: Yeah.
2: She's having a top 10 league performance, averaging 18 points a game, over 5 assists, over 4.8 rebounds, shooting over 35% the three-point line. And she not only has the Minnesota Lynx at the top of the WNBA standings, but she's doing this on the feast of Collier. So what is that going to look like when one of the best players in the world gets back? The Fro's got to go, and she does can't go anywhere she wants when it comes to Olivia Miles in Minnesota.
0: Rookie of the year, possible MVP.
2: Possible.
0: And Nafisa Collier is coming back at some point. This team is not to be messed with. My down, Freddie.
2: Yes.
0: You missed. We spoke it into existence. You missed Megan Thee Stallion on Love Island last night.
2: Oh,
0: it
2: Lord.
0: Makes me so sad that you missed greatness. You got to tune in. You got to go back and watch, Freddie.
2: Not doing it.
0: You see Meg.
2: I can see Meg anytime on the videos or YouTube. I don't need Love Island to do that. What kind of Love Island is now for Ja Morant in Portland? This is Freddie and Harry.
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3: I'm Nick DeLuca. World Cup knockout stage, Germany and Paraguay in Foxborough tied at 166th minute. Kai Havertz scoring in the 54th minute. The equalizer now has 5 goals in 6 World Cup games. Earlier, Brazil advancing to the round of 16. Gabriel Martinelli, 96th minute extra time marker, the game winner. It's Brazil's latest goal in regulation time to win a World Cup match. NBA, the Grizzlies are dealing two-time All-Star guard John Morant to the Blazers for Jeremy Grant and Chris Murray. Morant has only played 79 games over the last 3 seasons, limited to just 20 this year. His production dipped to 19.5 points per game. Warriors forward Draymond Green declining his player option to become a free agent. The move creating some flexibility for Golden State to pursue LeBron James in free agency. In the NFL, the Lions are releasing corner Terrion Arnold. He's facing felony charges on multiple counts, including armed robbery and kidnapping.
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6: And
5: the HD studio in Atlanta, Georgia.
6: No doubt.
5: This is Freddie and Harry.
6: One of our favorites is Chill Will in South Carolina.
7: Hey, what's up, cousins, man? Hey, I'm glad he's back on again, man. Just getting out the garden and everything, growing some crops and stuff, but...
6: Okay, hold on, hold on. What are we growing in South Carolina, Palmetto State? What are we growing?
7: Okay, all right. I'm going to start off. Mustard greens, 1 row.
6: Uh-huh.
7: Mm. Another row of green peppers. Another row of cucumbers. 3 rows of corn. 1 row of squash. 6 rows of okras. And 4 rows of watermelon.
8: It's a gardening party. He plants one.
6: It's a bow.
9: There you go.
7: Yes, sir.
9: There you go.
7: Thank you. I appreciate it.
6: You don't have a green thumb. You got green fingers everywhere, there my friend, go. Based on what we just heard.
9: I got the black Martha Stewart out here. That's what I'm talking about.
7: Hey, folks are getting busy, man. You gotta do what you gotta do, man.
10: I'll take the plant door. I'm thinking I'm being edgy. I'm thinking women love plants.
5: This is Freddie and Harry.

0: and rated, what kind of inconvenient truths are going to be out there that I will have to inconvenience everybody and everybody that comes your way in about 10 minutes, give or take a lie or two. But it's no lie that the Memphis Grizzlies, moving on from two-time NBA All-Star Ja Morant, they traded into the Portland Trail Blazers for Jeremy Grant and Chris Murray. But could this mean that the Portland Trail Blazers are in the market for the one and the only Jaylen Brown, who may be out there being traded from the Boston Celtics? Well, Sean Serrania, ESPN senior NBA insider, who broke this news earlier today, says that may not be the case.
1: This was their big move as of right now. My understanding is they're not involved with Jaylen Brown. They made attempts with Giannis Antetokounmpo, obviously didn't land him. Right. But this is a Blazers team. They've got young players, like some of the ones I just mentioned, Scoot Henderson, Denny Avdia, Donovan Klingon. They've got a ton of draft picks. They've got some of Milwaukee's picks and swaps as well. If they want to go get a landmark star, if they wanted to go get a Jaylen Brown, they would have the necessary package to do so. So Joe Cronin, the general manager, has built a talented team with a ton of assets where they have flexibility moving forward. But right now, they view Ja Morant as a talent, high upside swing.
0: Okay, on the other side of that is Ramona Shelburne, ESPN senior NBA writer. She was on the 5 o'clock sports center. She says, oh, they're still in the mix for him.
2: Well, it certainly doesn't rule them out. I mean, they have enough salaries to make that work. It would be interesting if Drew Holiday ended up going back to Boston and something like that. It would probably have to be a salary as large as his. But I think this Jaylen Brown saga is very interesting because, you know, last week we were talking about him as being the type of star that could return Giannis Antetokounmpo to Boston. And now everywhere you around the league, everyone you talk to is, I don't know if he's worth that. And, you know, Bobby Marks made some headlines with some analytics guy who said we have him as the seventh best player. Every GM I call is trying to devalue Jaylen Brown right now. And I think that's a bit of sport going on here. When you see a team and a player out in no man's land, why not pile on? So I don't know where this ends, but it's certainly going to be something we're all making calls on for the next week.
3: Part of this is Boston themselves miscalculating.
0: Mm-hmm.
3: This is Brad Stevens is a guy who doesn't get much wrong. And I think he's gotten this wrong. Because you should have had, I think you have to stop at nothing to get Giannis. Once you've made that decision to put Jaylen Brown on the trade market for Giannis, you have to go full steam ahead to get him. And if you can't, you need to have your option number two already there. The longer this drags out, the longer everybody in the rest in the league knows that you trying to make this Jaylen Brown thing work is not going to work. So mm-hmm. Everybody knows you're trying to trade this guy. Everybody knows that there's no part of you that really believes that this can start going October. So of course they're going to devalue him. And of course now you have a dude who's got this massive supermax contract to boot. Mm-hmm. You've put him on the trade market every year. You've devalued him. And now you can't be mad that other people are kind of holding their chips as close as they can to see what how cheap they can get them.
0: And Jaylen Brown clearly understands that.
3: Yeah.
0: Ja Morant's about to find out how much value he really has now, whether he's involved with Jaylen Brown or not being involved with Jaylen Brown. Because it was barely 3 years ago we were talking about this dude the same way we're talking about Jaylen Brown right now, a potential face of the league when it comes to Ja Morant. Jaylen Brown should be in more consideration, in my opinion, as one of the faces of the league. But he's not, for whatever reason that is. Ja Morant had no such worries. Now he has to worry about trying to find a way to be an all-star face, or at least someone you look at and say, man, oh, man, that dude is back. That dude is ready to rock and roll once again. And you have to do it with a basketball team where you're coming in. They don't care if you're the savior or not. They decide to trade for you for whatever reason that is, but they do not expect you to be a star. So what are you going to do about it? Jaylen Brown, whenever he's traded, or if he's traded, he's going to be that dude. Ja Morant literally had a team in his hands, being the dude, and on off the court, he threw it all away. He did. Let's call it as it is. So that is something where whether he's part of a piece that brings Jaylen Brown there or he's not, either way, what are you actually getting in Ja Morant? We know we're going to get in Jaylen Brown if someone trades for him, no matter what kind of price that he's going to command. At this point, you're Ja Morant. You're not even 30 years of age, and right now you're playing for your basketball life. You really are. With that kind of contract that you signed, that rookie extension, that's going to guarantee you at least $37 million each of the next 2 years, the final year of his contract, you are literally playing for your basketball life. And I wonder exactly how he's going to handle that.
3: not only are you playing for, you're playing for the fact that, yeah, you got 2 years left in this deal. That second year, that, you know, last year, that's an expiring. You could be back out by the deadline or by the end of next season to a team that just used you as a dump, right? As a sure. salary dump. So you could be just going somewhere else, and that's it. Like, what? Where do you go after that? And my faith that this, I don't really have a lot of faith that this goes anywhere differently. Like, okay. I haven't seen anything from John Morant to indicate that this dude is going to improve in anything. Like, the guy is, and again, the off-the-court stuff is the off-the-court stuff, but we got to acknowledge the fact that this man has trouble acknowledging where he needs to step up, right?
0: Yeah.
3: You do the gun stuff, you throw grenades, you do all that, you do all of that, right? Like, the guy, John Morant needs to look in the mirror and say that I am not good enough right now. I have not improved enough right now. Like, the upside that Shams was talking about for John Morant, that upside, to my knowledge, happened 4 years ago. He's already had his upside. Like, I'm not sure where that upside is going to swing back around, because he has not shown that he's better at any of these things that he used to be good at.
4: So with John, I'll start with you, David. Is it as simple as for him, right? A fresh start now that he's leaving Memphis, like, where you can kind of start over, reinvent yourself. Could that be the case there with him going out to Portland or wherever he ends up?
3: He don't need to reinvent himself. He need to invent skills. Like, you need to invent those skills that you need at this stage in your career. Like, the things that you, when you can't just dunk over people anymore, when you're not the most athletic guy on the court, like, what we know about John Morant is his finishing at the rim is worse than it's ever been, his shooting's worse than it's ever been, and his turnovers are down, his defense is bad. Like, you need to invent for the first time something secondary that makes you indispensable. Is it better passing? Is it better movement out the ball? Is it better defense? Is it better shooting? Something. We haven't seen any of that, and that's what I need to see.
0: I wonder what his primary is going to be. Mm-hmm. Join the Portland Trail Blazers. You and I both know this. If you got one particular skill, you can last a long time in the NBA.
3: Yeah.
0: We've seen Dennis Rodman literally make a career, Hall of Fame career, out of having a greatness at one skill. Mm-hmm. And that was being a tremendous rebounder. Was he a great defender? Yes. But he was elite as a rebounder. And he parlayed that into a Hall of Fame career. What is that primary that John Morant's going to bring to the table that can be that difference maker once again? Because you're exactly right. He's not going to be the out-athlete people. He can try to do it, but his body's going to tell him, you better stop that, because the floor comes at you a lot quicker and a lot harder than it used to, and you don't have the bounce-back ability that you used to have. What can you do to have that primary to be that kind of contributor and have everything elevate off of that? Because you're going to a team that wanted you but is not really reliant upon you mm-hmm. when you're John Morant. They're not asking you to save the franchise or make this team better. This team got to the playoffs last year as an eighth seed, as a seventh seed, and gave San Antonio a lot of trouble, even though they lost in five games. What is your primary going to be now, John Morant, when the primaries you used to have are no longer going to be there to the supernatural level that you did with the Memphis Grizzlies?
3: This is what his primary thing should be. If I'm John Morant, I don't even buy a place in Portland.
0: Okay.
3: I don't get no apartment. I don't get a house. I don't get anything. I'm calling Dame Lillard and I say, can I sleep on your couch and go to the gym with you every time you go to the gym? I want to learn how to shoot like you. I want to learn how to be a point guard like you. I want to do all the things that you do so that we can figure out how to play together and be a two-headed monster. Because John Morant and Dame Lillard, they could play together. Mm-hmm. Or Dame Lillard could just do all the things that John Morant can't do. Because Lord knows Portland right now got enough guards that if John Morant is not going to be good, he's going to sit. Because the difference is Portland does not need to raise Ja Morant's value right now to trade him anywhere else. He can be the value as low as humanly possible because, again, you're dumping that salary next year. You don't have to prove to anybody that Ja Morant is worth something as a trade asset. You just want him on your team and to give him a shot. And if he doesn't perform, all right, you can sit on the bench and then you go somewhere else.
0: David Dennis Jr. and Harry Douglas and Freddie Coleman. It's Reggae Monday, Freddie and Harry on ESPN Radio, the ESPN app, and Sirius XM Channel 80. I can't wait to hear John Morant the first time he speaks to the media in Portland, especially with a new ownership group that has literally fired everybody. They fired everybody's social media, broadcast teams, coverage of their basketball teams. You're literally going to, relatively speaking, a bare-bones operation with the Portland Trail Blazers. I can't wait to hear or see the look on his face, knowing that he went from a Memphis basketball team that cared about him, the city cared about him, the city and the team literally fought for Ja Morant until he left him no choice just to leave him alone. Now you're going to an organization where you really have to survive by yourself. Mm-hmm. Yeah, the players are there are going to be there to help you, but it's not going to be the way it was in Memphis. The look on his face will tell me all I need to know. The first time he is announced to the media in Portland, that city loves and cares about their Trailblazers. I know their MLS team and a women's soccer league team, that's a Trailblazers town. Always will be. They care deeply about their basketball team. If they get any kind of whiff that you don't want to be there, then the support you got in Memphis that waned based on the stuff that you did and did not do will not be there at the beginning, and you're going to sorely need that if you're Ja Morant.
3: Yeah, you're going. Yeah, because the thing about Memphis, Memphis for a time felt like they were desperate for Ja Morant.
0: Absolutely,
3: we need Ja Morant. The whole downtown economy is based on Ja Morant. That's not even an exaggeration. Portland don't feel that way. Portland could take it or leave it. By November, they could be taking it or leaving it.
0: Don't forget about This Was SportsCenter, a new interview podcast from Rich Eisen featuring SportsCenter legends, available now on Disney Plus, the Rich Eisen Show YouTube channel, and all podcast platforms. 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Gusto, Gusto, Gusto, presented by. There's always going to be an inconvenient truth.
5: Inconvenient!
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0: sharper than me. I sort of get it. But if you match up what we've done since he's been here, I'm the guy you should be keeping, not the guy you should be trying to get rid of.
1: All right, that may be one thing if he had his way. I think really with Jaylen Brown, if he had his way, he would probably just say, leave me the hell alone. Let us play together. Like, we could play together. We could coexist. We won a championship together. Just stop talking about trading me all the damn time. I think that's what he would want if you asked him deep down. Like, let me just play basketball with this dude and go out and win. Stop bothering me.
2: Number two.
0: Stand with Jaylen Brown. NBA teams love Jaylen Brown more than they're willing to admit, but they don't feel he's a max type of player for whatever reason that is. Could be a personality problem. Could be they see what max players look like. He doesn't match up. They'll try to poo-poo his numbers, what he's able to accomplish in the NBA Finals and also in the Conference Finals when he was the MVP the year that Celtics won a championship. They may even try to use anything against him because they know he's a top 10 player. Mm-hmm. But that doesn't mean to them he's the kind of guy as a max player that you want representing your franchise as that dude.
1: Yeah, I think part of it is the nature of these contracts, these supermax contracts, which is why it's so hard to move them, why you get three quarters for a dollar every time you try to do it, as you think that they're overpaid. But if you're a team that does not have one of these guys, has no prospect of it, go ahead and get Jaylen Brown. I find it hard to imagine anybody being disappointed with that contract.
2: Number three.
0: LeBron James would love to stick it to the Los Angeles Lakers by leaving and going to the Golden State Warriors. But he's really, really unhappy that nobody's reached out to him saying, LeBron, we want you to stay. LeBron James has an ego. He's earned that ego. It's a sizable one. It has worked for him for a long, long time. But he doesn't want to get used to the fact that this is no longer his basketball team. He does not even want to have that thought, even though he says things publicly. But behind the scenes, he still believes the Lakers are his basketball team. Even Brian Windhorst, ESPN NBA insider on First Take today, said the Lakers want to discuss plans to keep LeBron around. LeBron's just not around.
3: The Lakers have interest in re-signing LeBron. They expressed that interest as soon as they were able at the end of the finals. They want to give LeBron a contract offer. They want to meet with him and give him their plan for what they want to do in free agency. But LeBron has been unavailable for a meeting with the Lakers. And you're going to say, well, what does that mean? I don't know what it means. I know that that is what I have been told. LeBron has been unavailable. He has been playing golf basically every day, whether it's in France or Akron, Ohio, for the last week. He has been unavailable. The Lakers are running out of time. They need to begin their offseason. Now we see Draymond Green, a longtime LeBron James confidant, who has the same agent, who now opts out of his contract to open up a window. That doesn't mean it's a done deal, but it opens up a window. If Draymond has stayed in this contract, the Warriors would not be able to lower their salary down enough to get access to that $15 million. So I would just say this. Stay tuned.
0: His feelings are hurt. If his feelings are really hurt, he would say, I'm bouncing. I'm leaving. But he doesn't want to do that because he wants the Lakers to be the last place he plays in the NBA.
1: I wonder how soon after the Luka trade happened, what the emotions were for LeBron. I'm sure it was shock at first. I'm sure there was like a little bit of sadness for AD. I'm sure there was real deal excitement for Luka. And I wonder at what point he went, oh, wait, this is different for me now. This isn't my team anymore. This is a team that could possibly, when I start to deteriorate or when I'm at the end, they're going to tell me they don't need me anymore. And this is the chickens coming home to roost for that.
2: Number four.
0: It's okay to admit, no matter what she's done for the WNBA in the 3 years she's been there, it's okay to admit that Caitlin Clark, the Indiana Fever, is not a top five player right now. It's fine. No one's going to crucify you. No one should crucify you. But the stats bear it out. Even though she is top five in scoring and also top five in assists, that doesn't mean that she's a top five player. There are plenty of players having better years and more impactful years than Caitlin Clark. Will she be a top five player in the WNBA? More than likely, maybe by the end of the regular season. We'll see. But it's okay to say she's the most popular player, which is not even close to being a lie. But the truth of the matter is right now, she has not been that effective enough to be considered a top five player in the WNBA.
1: Freddie, you notice

0: to something, as you've been saying, we're saying that, is that you remember when Caitlin Clark first got in the league, and it was like, man, she's the most popular player in the league, and she could go down as the greatest women's basketball player ever. This woman could be the multi-time MVP, multi-time champion, and the most popular player we've ever seen in the WNBA. You remember that? Remember when that happened, when she first got in the league?
1: Mm-hmm. Yeah.
0: Did you notice how now it's just, she's the most popular player in the WNBA. She's the most famous player in the WNBA. She's the face of the league. She's the most, you know, they kind of left that. They started leaving that other one out, right? And it's fine. But we can also acknowledge the fact that she's not living up to what people are saying in terms of, if you're talking about she's going to be the GOAT. Like, WNBA players, it's a different trajectory. Like, if you're a casual WNBA fan, which can sometimes be like WWE, if you're a casual WNBA fan, you may not know. You may think it's like NBA. Hey, it takes 5, 6, 7 years for you to get to that level. WNBA doesn't. People come out, Olivia Miles is doing it now, right? Paige Beckers came out the gate. When you have back-to-back number one picks, you win a championship within the first 3 years, right? Caitlin Clark is lagging behind that expectation right now. And it is okay to say she's still a really good player. She's not an all-time great right now.
1: News of people saying that when she came out of college, had no idea what they were talking about regarding any kind of basketball, men, women, or alien.
2: Number 5.
1: Serena Williams coming back to tennis. By the way, she plays at noon tomorrow in Wimbledon. Her first match back in 4 years. She's going to play doubles with her sister Venus on Wednesday. Serena coming back to tennis is the best thing to happen to tennis since she left 4 years ago. It hasn't been the same. And believe me, I'm a tennis nut. I love Coco Gauff. I love Aryna Sabalenka on the men's side. I love Jannik Sinner. Can't wait till Carlos Alcaraz comes back to have that rivalry start all over again. Novak Djokovic still doing his thing. But just like in golf without Tiger, tennis does not have that je ne sais quoi. That was always there when Serena was there. I love Naomi Osaka's outfits. They're tremendous. What she wore, the drip gear walking into the building today, was something that belonged on a fashion line, a runway in Paris. But Serena coming back has been the biggest and best buzz in tennis since she retired 4 years ago, and it's not even close.
0: Not even close, Freddie. Cosign. I ain't got nothing else to say about that. That's exactly right. I mean, this is the world, like they say, the NBA is better and the Knicks are good. Sports is better when Serena Williams is around.
1: No doubt about that. He's David Dennis Jr. in for Harry Douglas and Freddie Coleman. It's Reggae Monday when it comes to Freddie and Harry. And who will be more of a contender next season? If LeBron and Anthony Davis leave their respective teams and join the Golden State Warriors, or the trade worse than having the Clippers sending Kawhi Leonard back to Toronto? This is ESPN Radio and the ESPN app.
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7: As veterans, we've dealt with noise. From chains clanking as they're clamped onto cargo, to orders coming down the chain of command. We can handle that kind of noise. Back home, the noise is different. Seems like everyone's talking all at once and over each other because they just want to be heard. They're taking selfies and oversharing. But we know that it's not about hearing. It's about listening. Listening to what's actually happening with our fellow veterans. Understanding each other because we share the same experiences, the same vocabulary, following the same paths that others have walked. If only we can pick up the trail. Make the Connection is a place for veterans to hear stories from other veterans. 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
11: I'm Nick DeLuca. Knockout stage in the World Cup. Germany and Paraguay in Foxborough tied at 1 in extra time. In the 96th minute, Kai Havertz scoring the 54th minute equalizer. Now 5 goals in 6 World Cup games. Somebody's moving on. Somebody going home. NBA, the Grizzlies trading two-time All-Star Ja Morant to the Blazers for Jeremy Grant and Chris Murray. Morant has played only 79 games over the last 3 years, limited to 20 this season. Memphis had explored trading Morant at the deadline. Get the deal done now. Averaged 19.5 points per game last season. Spurs forward Julian Champagne intending to sign a new 3-year, $45 million contract to return to San Antonio. Averaged career highs in minutes, points, and rebounds this past season. In the NFL, the Lions are releasing corner Terrion Arnold, facing felony charges on multiple counts, including armed robbery and kidnapping. Has been in custody since last Wednesday when he turned himself in.
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0: Harry Douglas. I'm Freddie Coleman on Sirius XM Channel 80, as well as TuneIn. Don't forget to tell that smart speaker to play ESPN Radio. Whether you're a conspiracy theorist or not, you have to say to yourself, no way the Golden State Warriors are going to be able to pull that off. They're definitely in the market to help out Steph Curry and Draymond Green, but specifically Steph Curry. They have tried, they're trying to make some moves or hoping to make some moves that will bring them Anthony Davis from the Washington Wizards and LeBron James from the Los Angeles Lakers. Anthony Davis wants out of Washington. LeBron James is a free agent, unrestricted free agent for the Los Angeles Lakers. Sean Serrania, ESPN NBA insider, this to say about the plan for the Golden State Warriors to bring a big four together to help out Steph Curry.
1: The Warriors in the last several days formulated a grand plan of putting together a big four of Stephen Curry, Draymond Green, Anthony Davis, and LeBron James. But in order to do that, they needed the flexibility. There was an expectation in the last several weeks that Draymond Green would be opting in, but he's now opting out. And so AD and LeBron James would have to be a package deal in order to come to Golden State and team up with Green and Steph Curry. And in this sequencing of events, Draymond Green would opt out, as he did, to take a multi-year deal at less than $27 million a year. AD would require a trade of Jimmy Butler and draft capital, and then that would mean LeBron James potentially at the mid-level exception. This is a maneuvering, a sequencing of events that takes several days. It takes a process, obviously. Joe Lacob has captured the biggest names in league history. Yeah. You saw with that Kevin Durant-led team when they got KD.
0: Let's be honest. It'd be a big three. Steph Curry, LeBron James, Anthony Davis. Draymond Green, I know, as Charles Barkley called him, that triple single, more than likely be in the Basketball Hall of Fame when his career is said and done for his contribution to Golden State, helping them win four championship rings, but I digress. But it's really a big three that they're trying to put together. Steph Curry, along with Anthony Davis and LeBron James. I know that's their plan. They're going to need a lot of moving and shaking parts, David, to make that plan work, and that may be a bridge too far for Golden State to make sure that the declining years, when they happen sooner or later, Steph Curry, don't look like that, at least on paper right now.
2: Well, this to me is make or break with the legacy of Joe Lacob at the end of this Warriors run. Like, what have they done that has been great for Stephen Curry in the last 5 years?
0: They've tried. They've tried so many different things, but not a lot of success.
2: Right, but have they really, really tried? Like, because the question is, how much are you really, really trying when you're not willing to unload on Jonathan Kuminga? When you're not willing to give up draft assets, when you're holding on to 2031 pick and things like that, when you're saying we got to be good as soon as Steph Curry leaves, knowing good and well that's not going to happen. Like, how much have you really been putting your best foot forward to try to build a franchise around Stephen Curry? Like, this has been the most, I keep saying this, in terms of a top 10 player in the history of this league. Mm-hmm. If you even want to say 15, 20, whatever. I can't really think of a time when during the last 5 years. Now we're going, I don't know how many more years we got. It's almost a decade. Like, he may play three more years, whatever, three, that's 8 years of his career when a team has failed to put anything meaningful in terms of other stars around Stephen Curry. They gave him Jimmy Butler, who is, late in his career, who was a consolation prize for all the other stuff. And even then, it took him longer than they needed to do the Jimmy Butler thing. Mm-hmm. These guys have not given him what he needs. And so now, even if the LeBron thing and the AD thing don't work out, like, which I agree is a long shot to get all that stuff together. You said you were trying to get Kawhi. That didn't happen. Said you wanted Giannis. That didn't happen. Are you trying to get Jaylen Brown? Like, we can go all through for the last 3 to 4 years. Paul George, Lauri Markkanen, all these stars you said you're getting for these dudes. You're going to fail again? Then what are you going to do for him?
0: It may not. I hear you saying about Joe Lacob. But put Mike Dunleavy Jr. under that kind of pressure, too.
2: Absolutely, yeah.
0: Because Shannon Penn, our producer, put it out there. Ever since Bob Myers left, they've been essentially treading water. Mm. Bob Myers was the one that, before one of his final acts of in being in charge of Golden State, they asked his advice on Jimmy Butler. We'll never know, because that was working until Steph Curry got injured in game one against Minnesota in the playoffs.
2: Right.
0: And Jimmy Butler tore his ACL. That's what I mean by, we know they've been able to try to match up players with Steph Curry and also his genius. They've continued to try to win the small ball way without a big man to help out Steph Curry. more than ever before, they've realized that's not going to work. That's why Anthony Davis's name is mentioned. Mm-hmm. They need somebody not 6'7" playing center or not 6'6" playing power forward. You're going to need a guy that people have to respect at 6'11", 7 feet, and 7'1". Especially in Western Conference, where the teams you got to deal with all have guys like that. Denver has a guy like that. Oklahoma City, relatively speaking, they have two guys like that. Victor Wembanyama might as well be two by himself with the San Antonio Spurs. Al Shangun of the Houston Rockets is 6'10", can play on the inside. The teams you have to deal with in the Western Conference, small ball is not going to work. It worked with a younger Steph Curry and Klay Thompson. You can go to that death lineup and just switch everything on the perimeter. Now you can't do that and think you're going to win, because you know what happens? Guys invariably get injured playing out of position, trying to body up against bigger guys, trying to box out bigger guys. That's why we've seen those kind of injuries, because your body can only take so much. Golden State has realized, probably 5-6 years too late, that to help out Steph Curry, you better have somebody on the interior that when things bog down, you don't have to just rely on him and wear him down as the season goes along.
2: And I think what's frustrating about it, Freddie, is that it doesn't take much for Stephen Curry to make some noise in the playoffs. Like, it's not, we're not asking. I mean, even though, like, you could take or leave Anthony Davis, right? I understand if that's the LeBron package that you want or whatever. If you told me the Warriors woke up tomorrow with just LeBron James added to their roster, I'd say let's go ahead and make some noise come playoff time. Like, it does not take much for the dude won a championship with Jordan Poole. Mm. And on that starting line as one of the most important players.
0: Yeah.
2: It was Jordan Poole was there. Andrew Wiggins was probably the second most important player on that team.
0: Especially in the playoffs, the way he got those offensive rebounds against Boston. Yeah.
2: Right, the way he was playing. And you won a championship, right? And so I think the thing is that, like, even with Jimmy Butler, they went on a tear as soon as Jimmy Butler joined that team in that February, and they beat a Rockets team who I believe was, what, a second? There was a second seed? Because they were in the play-in, they were the second seed. They beat that Rockets team. Right? Like, and they were, like you said, one up on Minnesota. It doesn't take a lot for Stephen Curry to make playoff runs, which is why it's been so frustrating that the Warriors have been so reticent to make the moves necessary to put anything meaningful around him.
0: So if it happens, who's more of a contender next season? Is it LeBron James and Anthony Davis with Golden State? Or Kawhi Leonard going to the Toronto Raptors? Talks happening between the Clippers and Toronto. He is David Dennis Jr., infant Harry Douglas, and Freddie Coleman. It is Reggae Monday when it comes to Freddie and Harry on ESPN Radio, the ESPN app, and don't forget about us on SiriusXM Channel 80. Before we give you our answers, check out the latest of the Kawhi situation. Once again, here's Shams Charania, ESPN Senior NBA Insider, speaking about that on SportsCenter.
3: The Clippers and Toronto Raptors are seriously engaged on a trade that would send Kawhi Leonard back to Toronto. And sources tell me that Kawhi Leonard has made it clear around the league that Toronto would be the only place he would commit to on a long-term contract extension if he's traded out of LA. And that's at the crux of this situation. The Clippers have not made any commitment to Kawhi Leonard beyond his current contract, which has 1 year and about $50 million left on it. And so a player of Kawhi Leonard's caliber, just made the second team All-NBA, having a long-term commitment clearly is a very important part. And back with Toronto means a few things. One, the familiarity that exists between these two sides. Most of that regime is still intact, led by Bobby Webster, the executive vice president of basketball operations. And he won there. There's history there.
0: Kawhi Leonard going to the Raptors would make them more of a contender in the East than with LeBron and AD in the West, for this simple reason: health. And I know it's saying a lot when you got two guys that have been inability, and they've gotten PhDs in inability for their teams when it comes to Kawhi Leonard with the Clippers and Anthony Davis, seeing wherever he's been. But I'll trust that a little bit more, Kawhi Leonard staying a little bit healthier than Anthony Davis and LeBron James. Because when we saw how right he was last year, there were times you look at the Clippers and say, man, they could get into the playoffs fully healthy. They could be something. And then, of course, what happened? A couple of guys were injured. They get bounced by the Golden State Warriors in the play-in game. The Clippers were clipping as usual. We've seen that too many times. But you go to a Toronto team that is young and talented with a pretty good coach and a pretty good system in place, I trust that then the no country for old men, potentially Golden State Warriors, if they get LeBron James and Anthony Davis to go with Steph Curry.
2: So the only caveat to that is the Raptors are totally contingent on Kawhi Leonard's health, right? If he goes there, Golden State, like I said, I'm not counting AD in this. Like, I'm counting AD as, like, he's going to be on the team if this happens.
4: Okay.
2: I'm not counting on him being a deep playoff run. Like, I think if he's still in street clothes, he's still in street clothes. Like, you're not really dependent on AD being the guy that's healthy. Like, I think if you still have LeBron, Steph, Draymond, you're going to make some noise. If Toronto doesn't have Kawhi, they're not making any noise. And the more, if both of those guys are hurt, which I think is more likely than not, both of those guys are in street clothes based on what we've seen in the last few years, the Warriors are in better shape.
4: It's going to be interesting, not just with that team, but this whole situation with Golden State, Jaylen Brown, that's out there. Mm-hmm. When and if he could be traded, Ja Morant, now the Portland Trail Blazers. There's a report that just came out about Jalen Duren that he and the Detroit Pistons are far apart in negotiations. He's talking with Sacramento tonight, a potential sign and trade as a restricted free agent. What kind of wildness that we're used to seeing from the NBA during free agency has already gotten wild on the eve of free agency. Kawhi Leonard, by this time tomorrow, he could be a member of the Toronto Raptors. By Wednesday, Jaylen Brown could be somewhere else. I can't wait to see what kind of dominoes, shake them up, shake them up, shake them up, shake them. What kind of dominoes are going to be all over the place involving NBA free agency, trades, the whole shebang-a-bang involving sign tomorrow.
2: Is that song, that song's about dominoes?
4: It's about a lot of things.
2: I didn't know they were shaking dominoes in that song. I learned something new.
4: Yeah, by Ice Cube. Yeah. It was a good day. Yeah.
2: Okay. All right.
4: Shake them up, shake them up, shake them up, shake them.
2: I thought we were doing
4: Seven Eleven. Even backdoor Little Joe. I picked up the cash flow.
2: I thought we were doing the other shake 'em up song.
4: And now we're yelling dominoes.
2: Okay. All right. Gotcha.
4: Plus, we don't know if Kawhi's going to be leaving South Central LA. We'll find out if tomorrow is a good day.
2: There you go. Keep it going. There we go.
5: You know how we do it.
2: It's Freestyle Freddy, baby. Freestyle Freddy.
4: The things that happen on this show, let's put it that way. He's David Dennis Jr. in for Harry Douglas. I'm Freddie Coleman. Thanks for joining us on Reggae Monday. When it comes to Freddie and Harry, hit us on the socials at David DTSS. That's David's handle. My handle, Coleman ESPN. By the way, David Dennis Jr. is going to be on First Take all week long, so catch him with everybody else from 10 a.m. to noon Eastern time all this week. He's going to be on First Take on ESPN2. So what if Kawhi Leonard goes to the Toronto Raptors? Where does that place in the Eastern Conference? Plus, in other news, there are loud people, and then there's this guy. 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
6: Hey, this is Rich Eisen. 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

0: He's David Dennis Jr. in for Harry Douglas. I'm Freddie Dolman. It is Reggae Monday, Freddie and Harry on SiriusXM Channel 80, as well as TuneIn. And don't forget to tell that smart speaker to play ESPN Radio. Germany thought they had it, David. In extra time in Paraguay, taking on those two in a round of 32. They thought they got a header to take a 2-1 lead in the 102nd minute, but one of their players made contact with the goalie. They did the video assist route and said, that's not legal. So the game is still tied at 1. Two knockout games had today. Brazil coming back to win against Japan 2-1. Germany thought they're going to do the same thing, but it's now still 1-1 with more extra time happening between these two with this game taking place in Boston.
1: Give me all that. Give me all this World Cup excitement, man. I'm ready for it. This is good stuff, man. The comeback earlier today
0: with Brazil, yeah.
1: With Brazil, I was worried about Brazil, as I imagine a lot of people were. That would have been a huge upset.
0: If they had lost that game, they might as well just stay right here.
1: Yeah, yeah. They canceled the private plane.
0: Yeah.
1: But they would have been on Frontier.
0: Mm-hmm. Frontier.
1: They'd have been on a Frontier flight to back home.
0: They might have revitalized Spirit Airlines just to find a way to take them back home. But they were able to avoid the upset against Japan. They went 2-1, so they're on the round of 16 along with Canada won yesterday. And we still got this going on between Germany and Paraguay up in Boston in the 108th minute. That score is still tied at 1. And this World Cup update is brought to you by Gusto. 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Lucky for you, that's where Freddie and David come in.
2: They may not be the top stories of the day. But you need to be in the know. This is In Other News.
0: 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So Kristaps Porzingis signed the Golden State Warriors.
1: Mm-hmm.
0: 2 years, $24 million.
1: Mm-hmm.
0: The same Golden State Warriors team that is looking to put together a package or try to swing something to bring LeBron James and Anthony Davis from their respective teams to join Steph Curry. Can you imagine get Anthony Davis? They will go from a street clothes team to the Brittle Brothers team in the post if Anthony Davis can be procured from Washington to go to Kristaps Porzingis.
1: I've been saying it all show, Freddie. They don't need Anthony Davis as part of this thing. Now, if Anthony Davis is what gets you LeBron, still, you're going to add all these years to Anthony Davis' contract to get him on there. They don't need him. Right now, with the availability, there's not that much of a difference between the two players right now, Porzingis and Anthony Davis. Like, Anthony Davis is in a vacuum, better player.
0: Right.
1: But right now, what they're offering, I saw Porzingis play last season. I didn't see Anthony Davis play, I don't think, in this calendar year. Right? It's been a long time. So, I don't know.
0: When Porzingis was healthy, and I'm sure that people heard that term a lot, he really kind of fits what they do. A big man that can play inside and outside and be a rim protector. But that availability has not been an ability to any kind of power.
1: Yeah.
0: With Kristaps Porzingis, especially with what happened at the end of Boston and last year with the Golden State Warriors. They're loud people. And then there's this person that is the loudest person on planet Earth.
3: It's too loud in here, mommy.
0: Yeah, he's too loud anytime this guy shows up. Guinness Book of Records has crowned this man from Melbourne, Australia, who shall remain nameless, Joseph McGrail Bateup, as the world's largest and loudest person. He has yelled at decibels of 122.4. Shouting distance, I don't know. But his shout has been recorded as the largest, loudest person at 122.4 decibels. By the way, he's 58 years of age. What did he sound like when he was younger?
1: Hold up. You said the loudest man in the world is 58 years of age?
0: 58 years of age. Joseph McGrail Beta. He lives in Australia. He's a professional air conditioner cleaner and honorary town crier. His noise range is of a chainsaw, a jet aircraft taking off, and an ambulance siren at close range.
1: I'm glad you identified him, because I just noticed a commonality here.
0: What's the commonality?
1: Our good friend Stephen A. Smith, 58 years of age.
0: Ah.
1: I thought it might be, maybe they got the guys mixed up. Because that brother get loud, too. But so I don't know.
4: I don't even think Stephen A. Smith's in the top 10. When you have the range of a chainsaw in terms of being loud,
1: yeah.
4: Stephen A. Smith is nowhere near our Australian brother from another mother.
1: What the sneezing is like. Jeez.
4: Oh, my God. Probably sneezes, nose up his face. Aaron Ian comes your way next with David Dennis Jr. and Freddie Coleman. This is Reggae Monday, Freddie and Harry on the mighty ESPN Radio.
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26: I'm
0: Nick DeLuca, World Cup knockout stage, Germany and Paraguay in Foxborough, needing some extra time to decide it. 109th minute, still tied at one. Kai Havertz scoring the 54th minute equalizer. Now 5 goals in 6 World Cup games. Counting down to potential penalty kicks here if we don't have someone find the back of the net. NBA, the Grizzlies trading 2-time All-Star Ja Morant to the Blazers for Jeremy Grant and Chris Murray. Morant has only played 79 games over the last 3 seasons, limited to 20 this year. Memphis had explored trading Morant at the deadline. They get the deal done now with Portland, averaged 19.5 points per game last season. Warriors forward Draymond Green declining his $27.6 million player option, set to become a free agent. The move creating some flexibility for Golden State to potentially pursue LeBron James in free agency. The team also reportedly targeting Wizards star Anthony Davis. Golden State re-signing big man Kristaps Porzingis to a 2-year $40 million deal, likely prohibiting the Dubs from using the full non-tax mid-level exception. Spurs forward Julian Champagne intending to sign a new 3-year $45 million contract. He averaged career highs in minutes, points, and rebounds this past season in San Antonio. In the NFL, the Lions are releasing corner Terrion Arnold. He's facing felony charges on multiple counts, including armed robbery and kidnapping.
1: Hey, it's Michelle Smallman, and coming up Tuesday, we'll get you ready for NBA free agency, including which superstar will be traded next, and of course, what's next when it comes to LeBron's future. It's on Sportsmanlike, 6 a.m. Eastern, right here on ESPN Radio, ESPN2, and ESPNU.

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1: We got done with Giannis, Amber, and now, I mean, please, by the time I come back from my week of vacation with my family for July 4th, have LeBron on a team under contract and making a decision.
2: I think it's going to get dragged out. So it's going to be a summer of drama, though, because I do think that he is going to go ahead and try to get every ounce of attention out of it that he can, and there's nothing wrong with that. He's LeBron bleeping James.
1: It's his brand.
2: He's earned it.
1: Yeah.
2: It's his brand. Us all talking about it. It's good for LeBron.
1: I want him to go back to where it started. That, to me, is like a big old bow on the entire Hall of Fame career and one of the best to ever play the game.
2: Here's where I want him to go. Anywhere that's not named Los Angeles.
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4: Should I stay or should I go now?
2: Could that place be Golden State, Olden State, if you will? The rumor mill is a buzzin'. You're listening to Amber and Ian. Jonathan Zaslow is here. He's filling in for Ian tonight. At Zaslow
1: Amber.
2: Show is how you find him. Hey, Zaz. At Amber W Sports is how you find me. We are presented to you by Progressive Insurance. We're going to get to all things LeBron, all things Olden State in just a moment. But, Zaz, I'm stressed. I'm stressed, man.
1: Why are you stressed?
2: Because.
1: I'm here. Like, we're going to have fun tonight. What are you stressed about?
2: Fair enough. Good point out of you. I'm stressed because I spent my whole day packing. So when do you start packing for a trip normally? Like a real trip.
5: Well, okay, so you... Yeah, like you and I traveled during college football season for college football campus tour.
2: And doesn't count because
5: I think five minutes.
2: Right, because both of us are sort of perpetually packed for that trip. I think both of us pulled the move because we know we're on the road every single week. So both of us pull the move. You have the bag for it. You have the toiletries in it. You're basically ready to go. You wash the same clothes. Essentially, you put them in. There's only a couple tweaks. We're also wearing uniforms for that. So it's a little bit easier. We're wearing ESPN radio garb. So yeah, I'm not talking about that. I'm talking about a real trip.
5: Okay.
2: You're going with the fam. You guys are going somewhere. You're going to be gone for, you know, 5 days to a week.
5: Okay. Okay. Yeah. My wife handles most of it. Like my wife will start packing. Probably like a week in advance. And we have an air hockey table on the loft upstairs here outside of our bedroom. And so she uses the air hockey table to put all the clothes that are like she's packing piles on the air hockey table throughout the week leading up. So she packs for herself and for my two teenage boys. And I start packing for myself the morning of.
2: You're leaving at 7 a.m. You start packing at 5 a.m.
5: Well, no. Okay. So if we're leaving at 7 a.m., I got to pack the night before. But if we're doing like a late morning flight or an early afternoon flight, I'm packing the morning of.
2: Wow. That's aggressive. Look at you. Well, I guess I'm impressed that your wife doesn't pack for you because I thought that's where the story was going to go. 888-SAY-ESPN if you want to weigh into the conversation or anything here on Amber and Ian with Zaslow filling in for Ian tonight. I normally for a
5: bigger
2: trip.
5: But so you've been packing for your whole family all day today?
2: All day. And I didn't start until today. And normally I'll pull the move that your wife pulled where a couple days in advance I might start laying stuff out, start creating piles. I didn't do that.
5: Yeah.
2: I don't really know why. I just didn't feel like it. So this morning I woke up and then I'm packing all day. Packing, doing the rest of the laundry because inevitably you realize maybe you don't have everything you need to have. So you're doing the laundry. And man, these kids, it's so much. You know, the clothes are little, but there's so many things that you have to remember. And then I feel obligated to bring, you know, the infant's Tylenol to make sure I have that on hand. And the, you know, like just say I bring the crib sheet because I don't necessarily know if every spot we're going to have a fresh crib sheet and that sort of thing. So it's a whole thing and it's a lot to remember. And so I spent the entire darn day packing. And at the end of it, I started throwing stuff in a suitcase for me. And then here's the other thing too. I am allergic to checking bags. For me, it's an art form. I will go to Europe with carry-ons. I try my darndest anywhere I go to never check a bag. And on this trip, I packed me and the boys in carry-ons, so I have to be very diligent. It's harder to pack. It's much easier to see the big suitcase. So I, for in this one, each kid has an individual, like, little suitcase carry-on. Theirs are, like, really little suitcase carry-on, and then I have, like, a regular size carry-on. And then I'm going to have an extra backpack that I'm going to have to bring for my son, and then I'll have an extra bag for myself, basically. And so there's going to be a lot of baggage.
5: I try not to check a bag, but sometimes you have to. You know, you're saying that you're avoiding it at all costs.
2: Well, I'm avoiding it at all costs, but I don't actually know if that's the right move, because now I have a bunch of little bags. And for part of this trip, it's just going to be me and my kids. And so I won't have to wait for the baggage, but I am going to have to put the baggage in the overhead. It's a bunch of bags, as opposed to if I just packed this in one giant suitcase and checked it, but
5: have
2: then I'm always worried about the lost
5: the
2: luggage. I have zero.
5: Why can't you have some faith? You automatically think they're going to lose all your stuff?
2: I've been burned too many times, man. I've been burned. I lost my luggage in Spain, lost my luggage when I flew to Missouri once. I'm over it. I know your tricks, airlines.
5: You have to make sure you're in one of the early boarding groups then, because if you're in one of the late boarding groups, you get to the place where they make you check the bag, and so you're not going to pay for it this way, but you're checking the bag anyway.
2: Every airplane is completely full, and they're shocked. Everybody shows up with a bag. They're so shocked. They can never
5: account for it. You're not traveling without any bags? What are you doing?
2: What do you do? What do you mean you have bags when you're traveling? This is crazy. We weren't expecting this. Everybody's going to need to check them. It is so infuriating. Don't worry. I'm always early boarding, baby. I got that status. So 888-SAY-ESPN, if you want to chime in. Rachel is calling us from Tampa. Hey, Rachel, thanks for the call. When do you start packing for a trip?
6: It's not about that. It's about the tiny, tiny bags for the children.
2: Okay.
6: Take the biggest bag that the children can take for free and use the excess space in the bag for your stuff, which gets rid of one of the extra bags that you have to take, and it's still just carry-ons.
2: Oh, yeah, that's actually a good idea. I didn't even think about that instead of doing their little tiny suitcases. So, Rachel, thanks for the call. What she's saying, because I have these cute little, like, the Dino suitcase, and I have a Disney suitcase, and they're not regular adult-sized carry-on suitcases. They're even smaller than that. So,
5: well,
2: what
5: are
2: Rachel's
5: you doing
2: saying,
5: the really small suitcases because you want your boys to carry their own bags?
2: Well, that's what, normally, yeah, my 7-year-old obviously carries, you know, we have a scooter suitcase. He's got a scooter, it flips down, he can ride it through the airport with his carry-on. And so that's his suitcase. The problem is, it's not very big. And so that's where he gets the backpack as well. But what she's saying is just pack a regular adult-sized boring carry-on, and then I don't have to take as many bags. That might be a vet move. That would be extremely helpful if I wasn't on air for the next 3 hours and getting up at 5 a.m. But I still may change my plan there, thanks to Rachel. We are getting to Olden State, though, because plans may be changing for the Los Angeles Lakers. They have yet to reach a deal with LeBron James, and so could LeBron be on his way to Golden State? We will be discussing that. Let's let Sean chime in from South Carolina, though, here quickly. Hey, Sean, thanks for the call. Go ahead.
7: Yeah, hey, guys. I actually packed the night before. Like, I don't know, but for some reason, I'm good at it.
2: You're good at it.
7: I just grab everything, and I'm like, oh, this is that. I need this. I need that. I need this. And my wife is like, I literally packed like for the last 2 weeks and you packed last night. I'm like, yeah, I'm good at it.
2: I'm good at it.
8: This has got to be a guy thing, Amber, because I am the same way. Like, if I'm going on a trip, my wife will ask me Monday, have you packed yet? And I'm like, I got a whole week of work ahead of me still. And if we're leaving on a Saturday, it'll be Friday night at 11 before I start packing anything.
2: Because you guys
5: I also
2: are just
5: overpack,
2: good at it,
5: Amber. I'll overpack. Like, if I'm going on 4 nights, I'll pack, like, 9 pairs of boxer briefs.
2: Everybody overpacks the underwear, which I don't know why. We all overpack underwear, like, as if something's happening there. But do you overpack clothes? Are we talking even in a carry-on?
5: I'll pack an extra pair of shirt and pants. Yeah, but it's the underwear that I go overboard with.
2: Everybody goes overboard on the underwear. I don't know what we think is going to happen with all these underwear, but everybody goes overboard on the underwear. So coming up next, we are going to switch topics slightly because LeBron, could he be headed to Golden State? Could everybody over the age of 40 end up in Golden State? That's what it feels like. We'll discuss it right here on ESPN Radio.
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10: Sox kid. Boston sweeps the Yankees right out of the town.
11: Schwarber used to play for them. He hit his 30th bomb of the year. It is not even July yet.
10: We've got four overtimes on the hardwood in the WNBA.
11: Hey, what do people do during a rain delay at a golf tournament? Question mark?
10: You would know. You were there. All that and more today on SC Plus.
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24: Len Barker getting a sign from Ron Hesse. Wind up, here it comes. Fly ball center field. Manning coming on. He's there. He catches it. Len

0: Marquez pits the no-hitter. A perfect game for Len Barker.
1: That highlight courtesy of 3WE. Barker tosses the only perfect game of Cleveland Indians history and the last no-hitter. He never got a three-ball count in that game and struck out 11. The Indians got a 3-0 victory over the Blue Jays.
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1: Draymond opts out of that contract. It opens the window for the Warriors to offer a free agent. Maybe it's LeBron. Maybe it's somebody else. I'm not making any assumptions about anything. I'm just telling you these are the facts here on June 29th.
2: Wizards president of basketball operations Michael Winger has talked glowingly about Anthony Davis. But if I'm Mike Dunleavy Jr. in that Warrior front office, I'm putting a phone call in to see if Davis is available in trade discussions.
3: I do think about this for LeBron and if he might just want to have a little fun at the end here.
4: We are keeping a close eye on Germany, Paraguay tied right now. They are going to penalty kicks. We'll keep you updated when we know what's happening in that match. You're listening to Amber and Ian. Zaslow's here. He's filling in for Ian tonight. Melissa, I see you, everybody lining up on the phone line. 888-SAY-ESPN. Be patient with me. But let's go ahead and talk about what's going on right now with LeBron and the latest here, Zaslow, because Draymond Green, he opts out, declining his $26.6 million option. And what that has done is now led to everybody thinking that LeBron James is headed to Golden State, because reportedly he's doing that, it seems like, to give his team some flexibility. He's given his team, doing his team a solid. He's saying, hey guys, here's some money. I'll re-sign. We'll work something else out on the back end and you guys will have more flexibility against the cap. That would maybe make it possible to bring in Mr. LeBron James. There's also these rumors out there now, Zaslow, that maybe they're toying with the idea of trying to acquire Anthony Davis from the Washington Wizards. If they were to trade for Anthony Davis, you're probably talking about moving on from Jimmy Butler and trading away that piece, which is interesting. Now, why would you bring in AD if you're Golden State? Maybe to pair him back up with the guy that he won a championship with back in 2020. And all of this would include, of course, Steph Curry and Draymond Green still staying there in Golden State.
5: So I want to mention real quick, Amber, Germany is going to PKs here in the soccer match. They are tied at one at the end of full time and at the end of extra time. You know, they play the two 15-minute halves. So they're going to PKs in that game, the second game of three World Cup knockout round games. So Germany and Paraguay tied at one. They are starting penalties now. We'll let you know how that unfolds. I am skeptical of what we are hearing in regards to LeBron and Anthony Davis and Draymond Green, the way that you laid it out, of course, it does play in a direction where, okay, Draymond Green is opting out. See, it's funny the way these contracts work nowadays, right, Amber, where it used to be, all right, if a player's opting out of the final year of his deal, oh, he's leaving in free agency. Now, if a player opts out of the final year of his deal, it means, oh, he's re-signing with the team that he just opted out from. When the player opts into the last year of the deal, it means that that team doesn't want him anymore, and they're going to trade him somewhere else where he's going to sign an extension. Like, free agency is not a real thing anymore.
4: Right.
5: At least for players, the star players, you know. Free agency is where you find
4: Not normally,
5: value.
4: Although LeBron is an unrestricted free agent. Like, he is a legitimate free agent for the first time
5: yes.
4: in his career.
5: Yeah, yep, correct. So it does line up where Draymond Green opts out and, oh, okay, that could potentially free up some money if he decides to come back at less of an average price per year. But I'm a little bit skeptical here. All of them are Rich Paul clients.
4: All of them.
5: And to me, the Lakers and LeBron apparently have not spoken yet. Anthony Davis apparently will only re-sign with Washington if they offer him the max, which, my God, you got to have your head examined. You're going to give Anthony Davis a max contract. But I think this is an agent, and particularly this agent, doing, you know, what they're supposed to do and trying to drive up the price for ultimately these players to all return to their incumbent teams. I think it's about all these guys getting the most money possible.
4: Brian Windhorst, ESPN's NBA insider, was on First Take, and he talked about how Draymond declining this option could be huge.
6: This is potentially a very big domino in this entire NBA offseason. Okay, this is the news we were waiting to see for months. The expectation was that Draymond Green was going to pick up this option, play alongside Steph Curry, and they were going to wait for Jimmy Butler to come back and try to assemble something in the second half of the season. This is an indication that Draymond Green is willing to take a pay cut. Now, if they don't get these players, Draymond could just re-sign right back into this deal. But this

0: This opens the door for the Warriors to use their mid-level exception of $15 million. And $15 million for LeBron James is a preposterous bargain.
1: That's a bargain. And listen, it's right now $15 million more than what the Lakers are offering him, because reportedly right now there is no official offer. Presumably they're going to be negotiating. And I do tend to agree with you. It's hard to ignore that Rich Paul represents all of these guys. A lot of our information that we get and that insiders get does come from agents. We know that it comes from teams. It comes from players' camps. We know that it comes from all sorts of places. And normally when they're feeding that information, there's a reason for it. Now, it could be that all of this is going to happen and that's the reason for it, and all these guys are headed to Golden State. Or it could also be, like you said, a negotiation tactic. And if you scare Los Angeles enough, then maybe they'll come up in price of what they're willing to pay LeBron James.
2: I mean, LeBron's going to play for $15 million.
1: Well, that's what's hard to believe. But that's what's happening in L.A. too. You know, and then L.A. just handed Austin Reeves the max. And so L.A. only has so much money. And L.A. only has so much flexibility because of what they're paying Luka and what they're playing Austin Reeves. And so all of this, none of these places end up looking like a ton of money for the greatest player or second greatest player to have ever played this game. But he is 41 years old.
2: I just don't believe it with this agent, especially where, you know, it's funny because Rich Paul last week on his podcast was talking about how, in particular, you know, a team like Miami, who they're going to be able to fill up, they're going to get guys to take less money. You know, they're going to be guys who are taking minimum contracts because they want to play with Giannis and they want to play in Miami. And it's like, yeah, there are guys who would be willing to take less money if it weren't for, you know, guys like you making sure that they don't take less money.
1: Right.
2: So that's what I think is also happening here. I think this is just for driving up the price, for getting the Lakers to ultimately pay LeBron close to what he was previously making, and to get Anthony Davis that huge contract from Washington, because why would Golden State give that contract to Anthony Davis?
1: Right.
2: Like,
1: that doesn't make any sense. It doesn't make sense. Although, listen, Anthony Davis is almost a decade younger than LeBron. Like, Anthony Davis is the young cat in the room compared to Steph, LeBron, and Draymond. Which, he's 33 years old, Anthony Davis. I don't think of him as much older, but, you know, he's not so old, I guess, when you really look at it in the grand scheme of things. I don't know. None of it really makes a ton of sense to me. But at the same time, I don't think Draymond is opting out to help those guys make more money.
2: No, I think Draymond's opting out, because whether it's for those guys, Anthony Davis, LeBron James, it could be for a different move. Like, those guys get their money on their current teams, and still it's Draymond being the ultimate team guy where he's going to take less money on a per year basis to get more money overall. Like, that happens all the time. I think that's probably what we're looking at.
1: Right. It could be something like that. I cannot imagine that Draymond's like, sure, cool, I'll help them negotiate with their current teams. You know, that doesn't make sense to
2: I'll leave money on the table
1: so they can negotiate with their current teams.
2: No, I don't think he's going to leave money on the table for no reason.
1: No.
2: Like, it doesn't have to be for those guys in particular. It could be for Golden State having the ability to make other moves as well. Like, Draymond's not going to take less money for no reason, but this allows for several different opportunities for Golden State.
1: Well, what it does is certainly allows for us to have tons of conjecture here, because who knows, as we're parsing through all of these rumors and all of these reports, what is actually true. It is certainly the NBA offseason in full swing as we head towards free agency officially starting tomorrow. We were also simultaneously having a conversation about packing for trips. I mentioned that I have been packing all day for a trip where I leave first thing tomorrow morning.
2: Paraguay, by the way, Amber, is... And now, and in the fourth round, they are one goal away from winning these penalties against Germany.
1: Wow. Okay, so we'll keep you updated if that happens. 888-ESPN, Melissa is chiming in from Michigan. Hey, Melissa, thanks for the call. We don't have a ton of time. When do you start packing?
3: I saw that Paraguayan goal, and it was amazing. Anyway, so, and now Paraguay just missed one, too. Anyway, so I start
2: packing. Wow, with the updates.
3: And,
2: how about that?
3: Yep. I just started packing like the night of. So if my flight's at 7, I start packing at like 3 a.m. It's really ridiculous and stupid. But I also check because I just don't want to put everything in like all these little stupid bottles. And I just want to throw everything in and not worry about it and check it and be good. And the men who say that they're all ready and I just need to pack tonight are the ones that are not helping to pack all the kids. Well, and I also don't think taking all those carry-ons with the kids, and what if you go to the bathroom?
1: Thanks, Melissa. We are way up against it clockwise. But yeah, I've been there with juggling all the carry-ons and the stroller and the kid and both kids. And yeah, it's a thing. I don't know. But I'm like, I'm so not used to checking now that now I think I've developed a legitimate fear of checking bags. Coming up next here, we found a taker for Ja Morant. We will get into that right here on ESPN Radio.
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17: Line to center field. Back is Edmonds. To the one, he tried to the wall. It's gone. A grand slam. Home run. The magic continues. The Indians win.
16: The record came to an end April 4th, 2001. Since then, the Boston Red Sox set the new Major League Baseball record with 794 straight sellouts between 2003 and 2013. The historic sellout run for the Indians spanned over parts of seven seasons in which the team won five straight AL Central titles and made two World Series appearances. 2,123 days, 19.3 million tickets, 455, a number we all know.
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19: I'm Nick DeLuca, knockout stage in the World Cup. Germany and Paraguay in Foxborough, and Paraguay pulls off the upset, advancing to the round of 16 with a 4-3 win in penalties. Germany going home after falling

0: 4-3 in the penalty kick. Sudden death, Paraguay advancing. In the NBA, the Grizzlies trading two-time All-Star Ja Morant to the Blazers for Jeremy Grant and Chris Murray. Morant has only played 79 games over the last three seasons, limited to 20 this year. ESPN Radio's David Dennis Jr. says this move could be the first of many for Portland.
1: This feels like the Jaylen Brown move. And if you're Portland, I'm not sure if you make that move without being somewhat sure that you're getting Jaylen Brown, without there being some sort of advanced talk that the Jaylen Brown thing has happened. Because otherwise, right now, like I said, you got a Wu-Tang Clan's worth of guards.
0: Dennis Jr. on Freddie and Harry Memphis had explored trading Morant at the deadline. They get the deal done now. He averaged 19.5 points per game last season. Elsewhere, Warriors are re-signing big man Kristaps Porzingis to a two-year, $40 million deal. Likely prohibits the Dubs from using the full non-tax mid-level exception, while Spurs forward Julian Champagne intends to sign a new three-year, $45 million contract to return to San Antonio.
2: Hey, it's Michelle's mom, and coming up Tuesday with NBA free agency about to tip off, we ask Adam Schefter which quarterback will be next to sign a big money deal when he joins us at 8 a.m. Eastern Time. It's Unsportsmanlike, 6 a.m. Eastern, right here on ESPN Radio, ESPN 2, and ESPNU.
3: All I do is win, win, win, no matter what. Got money on my mind, I can never get enough.
4: Well, we think that all Germany does is win when it comes to soccer in the World Cup. That is not the case in the 2026 version of the World Cup, because they just got knocked out of the round of 32 by Paraguay. Paraguay knocks off Germany in penalty kicks. Guys, Zazzle's having a hard time hearing for some reason. They knock off Germany. Penalty kicks. An unbelievable finish there for Paraguay, who will be moving on. Germany will not be any longer. 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So we'll continue to keep you updated on any live action in sports throughout the evening here on Amber and Ian. Zaslow is here. He's filling in for Ian tonight. At Zaslow Show is where you find Jonathan Zaslow. At Amber W Sports is where you find me. But we've been talking a lot about the NBA because NBA free agency officially starts tomorrow. There's movement all over the place this offseason. This has already been a heck of an offseason in the NBA. The rumor mill is at its best in the offseason in the NBA. There's no sport quite like the soap opera that is the NBA in the offseason. And it has been electric when it comes to the LeBron James sweepstakes. Once we got through the Giannis sweepstakes, Anthony Davis is now part of the LeBron James sweepstakes. We're going to talk about the Golden State Warriors more throughout the evening here on Amber and Ian. But we have a movement that has actually gone through that we know is actually happening in the NBA, and one that maybe we thought was not going to happen because we weren't sure who was going to be a taker for Ja Morant. But Ja Morant is headed to the Portland Trail Blazers, ending a tumultuous time there with the Memphis Grizzlies overall. Here's Shams Charania, ESPN senior NBA insider on SportsCenter, talking about the move.
5: This was their big move as of right now. My understanding is they're not involved with Jaylen Brown. They made attempts with Giannis and Antetokounmpo, obviously didn't land him. Right. But this is a Blazers team. They've got young players, like some of the ones I just mentioned, Scoot Henderson, Denny Avdia, Donovan Klingon. They've got a ton of draft picks. They've got some of Milwaukee's picks and swaps as well. If they want to go get a landmark star, if they wanted to go get a Jaylen Brown, they would have the necessary package to do so. So Joe Cronin, the general manager, has built a talented team with a ton of assets where they have flexibility moving forward. But right now, they view Ja Morant as a talent, high upside swing.
4: So now he is being reunited there. He's going to be playing with Damian Lillard, Drew Holiday, and Scoot Henderson, and Jeremiah Grant and Chris Murray, as you heard there from Shams, moving back to Memphis as part of that deal. We're working hard to try to get Jonathan Zaslow back here as you're listening to Amber and Ian and Jonathan Zaslow. We're having some technical difficulties here. We're working hard to get him back. But Ja Morant now to Portland. I actually don't hate this move because, first of all, the market we know was really skinny for Ja because of everything that's happened with Ja Morant. But also what gets lost in those conversations is how wildly talented Ja Morant is. And so if you're the Portland Trailblazers, you see an opportunity here to add him to some pretty good talent in Portland. We know Portland isn't a place that, you know, you're going to get a bunch of unrestricted free agents to go, that you're necessarily going to attract talent that way. So what do? You have to trade. And if you're trading for guys, then the way to do it, and to not maybe give up as much as, you know, you otherwise would have to, for a guy who was at one time considered could be the face of the NBA. This guy, Ja Morant, was supposed to, at one point in his career, he was going to be the next face of the NBA. People talked about Ja like how they today talk about Ant. And so if you're Portland, you have an opportunity to acquire that talent and to do it when his market is incredibly low. Because yes, obviously there's risk when it comes to Ja Morant. I mentioned that it has been a tumultuous time there in Memphis. And so that means that his price came down. And so you are capitalizing on that if you're Portland. For Memphis, this ends this difficult era in Memphis where there was some highs and there were some real lows. He had significant trouble, of course, off the court, on and off the court, but he had significant trouble off the court. He had the multiple gun-related incidents we know about. Zazzle is back with us here on Amber and Ian. Hello, Jonathan Zazzle. Good to hear you. What did you miss? Ja Morant.
6: Everything you just said over again.
4: I'll repeat the last 7 minutes. Ja Morant, he's a Portland Trailblazer. Go.
6: Okay, so I'm a little bit confused with this trade because it has to be the precursor to another trade. Like, you look at what Portland has now on their roster. I mean, look, they certainly bought low on Ja Morant, Jeremy Grant and Keegan Murray. Like, okay, so not Keegan Murray, excuse me. But Jeremy Grant being
4: Chris Murray,
6: the main piece, Chris Murray, Jeremy Grant, of course, being the main piece there. So they bought low. Great. But they have an incredible glut of guards now. We're talking Scoot Henderson, Shaedon Sharpe, Jrue Holiday, Damian Lillard, and Ja Morant. You got five guards. You don't have enough room for all of them. And you can't possibly convince me that. And obviously, you know, Denny Avdija is going to be a starter at forward. You're not going to start Scoot Henderson. You drafted, what, number 2 overall, number 3 overall. He's going into his third year next year. Like, you're going to move him to the bench now? That doesn't make a whole lot of sense. Plus, you're starting backcourt Damian Lillard and Ja Morant. Like, are you planning on guarding anybody? So right. that feels like another big move has to be made. I know a lot of people are saying, all right, well, Jaylen Brown has been linked to Portland. You know, like that has been something that's been talked about. Would Boston be interested in bringing back Jrue Holiday, who was such a huge piece to their championship team a couple of years ago? And maybe they're also going to trade Scoot Henderson and or Shaedon Sharpe. I don't know, but it certainly has to be the first of a much bigger move for Portland.
4: Yeah, I that makes a lot of sense when you're talking about it from a basketball perspective. What I was talking about before you were able to reconnect was that Ja Morant, it's obviously, you know, a buy low situation. And so if you're Portland, yes, there's obviously been significant problems with Ja Morant on and off the court during his NBA career, but this was a dude that at one time was supposed to be the next face of the NBA, right? And we know that talent level was there. If you're Portland, you're not exactly, you know, a big destination for free agents. You're not going to be able to build that way. And so what do to get some of those talents that we know the talent is there? You trade for it. And if you're going to trade for it, why not try to trade low when that seemed like there was a very slim market? And that might be overstating it in the NBA for Ja Morant. So I don't mind the move from Portland. You're right. I don't know what the fit is there.
6: But there has to be another move.
4: I feel like they like had this opportunity and they were kind of like, all right, I guess nobody else is going to do it. So let's do it. And we'll figure it out. That's what it feels like to me. And that might be what they're doing. Here's Ramona Shelbourne, ESPN senior NBA writer on the 5 p.m. Sports Center reacting to the trade.
7: So Portland is a team we're all trying to figure out. Okay. They've got new ownership there. Tom Dundon, he just won a Stanley Cup, so he's obviously an accomplished owner. But so far, what we've seen is that he's into making big moves. He tried to get Anthony Davis at last year's deadline. He pursued Giannis Antetokounmpo at last year's deadline. And again, in this offseason, he landed a star here in Ja Morant, but it's a fallen star. And the question now is, how many guards do you need? Because you got Damian Lillard. Remember that great story from last summer, Matt? Damian Lillard's coming back. They got Drew Holiday. They got Scoot Henderson, former lottery pick. And Denny Avdija, who was an All-NBA player, he's kind of a point forward. So I don't quite know where they're why they need all these guards here, and about to find out.
4: Yeah, we're about to find out, I guess.
6: Yeah, there has to be another move. I like the idea for a team, like you mentioned, like Portland, who's never going to be this hot destination for free agents or for players to demand trades to. So you take a, you know, potentially low risk, high reward situation with Ja Morant. But let's also be honest here, as far as expectations go, Ja Morant's played 79 games last three seasons combined.
4: Right.
6: And it's not just because of suspension.
4: No.
6: It's because of injuries. Played 20 last year, 50 the year before, 9 the year before that. Like, it's a player who cannot stay on the court, has major off the court issues, and his game does not lend itself well to aging. He can't shoot and he can't defend, and he plays a very aggressive slash reckless style at the basket, which lends itself to injury. So the risk isn't necessarily because you had to give up money or give up players. The risk is, all right, are we going to be able to keep this guy on the floor?
4: Right. He's had shoulder injuries. He's had elbow injuries. Obviously, you are paying him. He what had a couple years left, $86 million, I think, left on his deal. I mean, that's really what they're acquiring here. If you're Portland, that's really, I guess, the risk. But again, when you consider that this is Portland getting a former Rookie of the Year, you know, that level of talent from Ja Morant, then it's a risk I would be willing to take. I don't know how they're going to deal with all the guards. I don't know what their next move is. I don't hate this for Portland, because I do think that this is the way, this is the path for Portland. If you're going to try to get the diamond in the rough, you're going to try to strike it, you might as well do it with the guy that you know had the talent, even though you don't know if it's still going to work out ultimately. And heck, it's all those injuries that have everything to do with why it's a buy low situation. It's not just the off the court stuff. It's the durability concerns. Like you said, in the game he plays, he's only 26 years old.
6: No, the league has very much, or at least very much is trending in a direction of teams are going to value players who play. Like it sounds like a really simple thing for me to tell you, but teams are going to value players who play. And Ja Morant right now is not really a guy who plays, and that's why you were able to get him at the price that they got him.
4: Yeah, that's true. You say that. I did just see a team want LaMelo Ball, and I just saw a team want Ja Morant. Now, LaMelo played 72 games last season, but he's had his...
6: But that's also why Charlotte moved him. Like, right. Charlotte made a really difficult decision because they sold high on a player who they believe is not going to be able to replicate what he just gave them, because his history, if it's a past indicator, tells you this is a guy who doesn't play.
4: I agree with you, but my point was somebody bought high as well. Minnesota was willing to buy high as well in that trade. We'll see which one works out. I don't mind it for Portland. I think it's worth the risk. Also, I don't think it's that particularly risky at this point, because they didn't give up much in return for Ja Morant. Coming up next here, the conversation around Jaylen Brown and analytics was very spicy this weekend. We'll dive into that right here on ESPN Radio.
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3: We learned from Luka a couple years ago. 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
4: I'm never going to predict the future, but obviously you never know.
5: This relationship is over. How many times is Brad Stevens and the Boston Celtics going to give Jaylen Brown a hug with the knife in his back?
6: As soon as the Heat were chosen as the destination for Giannis, the Celtics phone started ringing because everybody in the league was aware that Jaylen Brown was available.
7: It's not a thing where they don't want you at all. It's just to get better. You are the best option to shop around.
8: Jaylen Brown's having a hard time with that whole shopping him around thing. You're listening to Amber and Ian. Zaz is here hanging out, filling in for Ian tonight. So Jaylen Brown, of course, is the center of all sorts of trade rumors coming out of Boston. He's not so used to it yet, Zaz. He certainly hasn't settled into it. He keeps getting more upset and more upset by all the rumors that are out there. And now he's upset at our very own Bobby Marks here on ESPN. Now, let's give this some context. I don't know if Jaylen Brown even had this context because Jaylen Brown goes after Bobby Marks on Twitter.
9: Right.
8: And I feel like Jaylen Brown didn't actually hear the sound from Bobby Marks. So let's ourselves hear the sound from Bobby Marks. Here is Bobby Marks, ESPN NBA front office insider on SiriusXM NBA radio.
10: There's mixed feelings about him when you talk to teams. The analytics of Jaylen Brown is not good. I'm more of an eye test guy. There are some people out there that look at that a little bit more deeper than what the eye test says. I had one, not an executive, but an analytics guy saying, well, yeah, we view him as like the seventh best player on a team. I was like, holy crap.
11: Oh my God.
10: I get it. There's a role for analytics and stuff, but, well, I guess they call it, I guess we call that strategy now.
11: Seventh best player on a team?
10: So I was like, wait a minute, that's a little bit of a stretch there.
8: A little bit of a stretch, yes. I think we can all agree, and even Bobby Marks agrees, but that quote gets attributed to Bobby Marks, and so Jaylen Brown then goes after Bobby Marks on Twitter. Tweet number one, analytics nowadays used to discredit and control narratives, roll the ball out, none of these guys better than me on both ends. Who does he work for? Talking about Bobby Marks. Well, he works for us here at ESPN, Mr. Brown. Next tweet, nobody has won more combined regular season and playoff games since I entered the league 10 years ago. He goes on to say, analytics are ruining the game. We playing AI hoops. And then he quote tweets Bobby Marks and says, state your source.
9: Yeah. So here's the ironic part about what Jaylen Brown is upset about here. You know, Jaylen Brown has been one of those players who will criticize, who will chastise the media for, you know, let's say, taking things out of context, taking things that he has said out of context. You know, he recently said that his favorite season wasn't winning the NBA championship and wasn't winning finals MVP. It was a season where they blew a 3-1 series lead for the first time in franchise history and lost to a really mediocre Sixer team in the first round of these playoffs. And what happens is when everybody reacts poorly to something like that, Jaylen Brown uses the old trope that a lot of players do, which is, you're taking me out of context. Mm-hmm. And of course, that led to his comments about ESPN and Stephen A. Smith being unethical, even though these were things that you said. But then Jaylen Brown's doing the exact same thing here, where I don't even know if he heard what Bobby Marks said in that clip. He likely may have just seen a quote, and he's attributing that quote to Bobby Marks, and he's playing that same game that he chastises the media about, and he's doing it here to Bobby Marks, where he's telling him, you know, you're using these analytics to discredit and to make narratives and state your source. Who does he work for? So there's a little bit of an hypocrisy going on there with Jaylen Brown. And I would also add, you know, look, if you want to talk about analytics /are ruining the game, we're playing AI hoops. I do agree with Jaylen Brown in very large part. And the funny thing is, his team is at the forefront of it.
8: Right.
9: All right. Because it's nothing but three-pointers mm-hmm. with the Boston Celtics. You know, maybe you don't take 60 three-pointers when you're only hitting 15% of them. Maybe we mix it up a little bit. We try and take an open 15-footer. Like, Jaylen Brown's team is at the forefront of the way analytics have been ruining the game these last few years.
8: That's fair. That's absolutely fair. I tend to agree with you that I don't think that he found the context here. So he was quite literally taking Bobby Marks out of context. I felt like Bobby did everything to fall over himself to say that's not how he feels about the situation. But also, I do think it is important of note that that is what the analytics, because all of these teams have analytics departments, and that these analytics departments are saying that analytically, he's not one of the best players by far on the Boston Celtics. And that's very interesting. And obviously all of this speaks to the trade value of Jaylen Brown and where we're at in the Boston Celtics attempting to move Jaylen Brown. Bobby Marks, ESPN's NBA front office insider, came on game day right here on ESPN Radio. Here was his response to the comments made by Jaylen Brown.
12: We live in a world now when you do a 19-minute interview, and they take 18 seconds of what you said and basically post it on social media. So the 3 minutes and 50 seconds I talked about Jaylen Brown was that he's a winning basketball player, that he's 191-80 when he's on the court. He's won a championship. He's a finals MVP. He impacts winning. He's 29 years old. But, of course, that part, I guess we missed the mark on that.
8: Fair enough. I mean, obviously, Jaylen Brown did not hear any of that. And Bobby Marks is absolutely correct. It was just a small snippet. But here's the thing, Zaslo. I don't even think that small snippet was bad or wrong in any way for Bobby Marks to say. He was saying what an analytics person who works for a team told him about what the analytics are telling them about Jaylen Brown. That's just him conveying information about how some of these teams are evaluating Jaylen Brown. That ain't Bobby Marks' fault. Don't shoot the messenger, as they say, Zaz.
9: Jaylen Brown is not, the Celtics are not getting the offers for Jaylen Brown that they figured they would. Bobby Marks is explaining that could be because a lot of teams don't value him based on their own analytics department the way that some people may value Jaylen Brown. And Bobby Marks is using likely an outlier of an example, like the most outlier of examples among analytics people that, hey, like, wouldn't you assume that this analytics person, hey, listen, you know, we don't love him. Matter of fact, one of our models has him the 7th best player on a team.
8: Yeah.
9: Like, it's probably a throwaway comment that Bobby Marks is using as an example of the way some teams feel about it.
8: Yeah, I don't even think the analytics person was saying they think personally Jaylen Brown's a seventh best player on the Celtics. I think the analytics person probably told Bobby Marks, hey, this is what our analytics say about Jaylen Brown.
9: We have one model that does not rate him very high.
8: And that's their entire job, is to pull the analytics on these guys. That's it. That's their job. Their job isn't to sit here and blowhard on TV about their own personal opinions about, that's not their job. Their job is to pull the analytics and pass them along to the team. And that's what they're doing on Jaylen Brown. And the analytics are saying what the analytics say. Now, these teams don't have to listen to analytics. Nobody has to listen to analytics. I think all of us can form our own opinions, but analytics are helpful in providing additional information to these teams in formulating opinions. And so all of it matters when you're talking about somebody's trade market. Coming up next here, we're going to discuss all the latest NBA news with free agency less than 24 hours away right here on ESPN Radio.
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26: I'm Nick DeLuca. Knockout stage stunner in the World Cup. Germany and Paraguay in Foxborough, and Paraguay advancing to the round of 16 with a 4-3 win in penalties. Germany had 79% possession in the first half, yet found a way to fall in extra time. Paraguay will advance to face the winner of Tuesday's match between France and Sweden on July 4th in the round of 16 in Philadelphia. In the NBA, the Grizzlies are trading two-time All-Star